0: Homeland Security Marquain Mullen has also spoken out.
1: We know, talking about our machines, we know for sure that our foreign adversaries, not our allies, foreign adversaries have parts that are vital pieces in our voting machines. We know that they can access what they consider the key to the back of these vote to these machines. We know that they can change voter registration and your vote. We know it's possible. There's not a question. It's not even for debate. One thing that I love about numbers and I love about facts is they don't lie. This isn't something that I'm trying to tell you to spin a narrative. This is what is going on.
0: Well, with me now to discuss the president's address is political commentator Dana Alexa. Dana, great to see you. I've heard two broad categories of response to this speech. I've heard some people say that this was a legitimate and necessary amalgamation of the various international and domestic electoral integrity problems that the US faces. And I've heard other people say that this was just a rehash of Donald Trump's grievances, particularly regarding the 2020 election, and was purely intended as a distraction both from the midterms as well as the Iran conflict. Where do you stand?
2: Well, you know, it is interesting that a lot of people are going to say, why rehash? You know, we're going to go back 6 years. Well, listen, it's not about rehashing it. I don't even think he is so tightly held on to it. It's about what can we do to change the future of our elections? We just found out, Will, that China had access to 220 million people's voting records. So what does that mean? That means that China knows their name, address, phone number, age, political affiliation. And so when you have that access to data, what can China do? Well, a couple of things. One being they can buy up ad space on Facebook, Google, X, you name it, YouTube, wherever the kids are, wherever people are. For boomers, it's Facebook. And so when you have access to people's data and buy ad space, you can kind of set forth, okay, how can I veer their thoughts on policy and, you know, presidential things of that matter? How can I kind of like shape shift their viewpoint on either President Biden or President Trump, or who, you know, whoever's running? And so when you have access to that and a lot of people's information, you can really get into their minds, see what they like, follow algorithms, and you can really change the outlook of an election. And I think that's very dangerous.
0: I agree with that entirely. But this is why I found it a very difficult speech to analyze when it went when he delivered it. And this was whilst we were on air last night, because there were five collections of documents that he was releasing. And the first collection of documents went to, as you said, Chinese cyber hacking, effectively 220 million US electoral files, which includes personal data, I should say, which has been collected. At the same time, the other four went to, I guess, grievances regarding the domestic electoral process, or the other three at least, the domestic electoral process, which for me seemed to cloud the picture. I thought it would have been a more effective speech if he just focused on the China side of it.
2: Well, I think he got into a lot of things, and you know, you can go back and to listen. You can pick apart a lot of things about it. I think one main thing that Trump did very well is wanting to prop up the Save America Act. And because we're so focused on this year's midterm elections, as you know, we're just 4 months away, and the outlook of future elections, it's really important that Republicans stand together united in this and pass this dang thing already, because we've been talking about it for so long. And so two main things lie within the Save America Act: one, the national voter ID, and two, proof of citizenship. And you know, for however many years Democrats want to call President Trump a dictator, or he's tyrannical, he's a madman, I think the most democratic thing you can do as a president is pass legislation that has voter integrity through and through, and to make sure that if you are a natural born citizen or a legal immigrant to the United States, that you are able to vote freely and not have to think about, will fraud take over? Is there going to be foreign influence? And I think these are the questions that we need to be asking as a Congress, as a people, as a body.
0: Well, my question would be, why now? Because, I mean, again, I think that, there is an element of politics in this, even if you do take these concerns as legitimate, and I think some of them certainly are. Why are we hearing this now again when you have an Iran conflict which now shows no signs of ending, and midterms which the Republicans are predicted to do poorly in?
2: Well, why now? I mean, why then? When Joe Biden was in charge of the United States of America, things were not looking so well, right? I mean, we were in an economic spiral. The border was wide open. I mean, there was essentially, it was like anarchy, if you were to ask me. So I think it's really important. Just imagine a world if we had a Joe Biden 2.0 and where this country would be headed. I mean, unfortunately, Trump was given such a not so great platform by him. And so we've made a lot of successes since then. But it is very important. I would say, yes, the Iran war, of course, is at the forefront. But so is our election and who's going to lead the country, because ultimately the guy in charge of that is going to be the decision maker of our safety, of our budget, our deficit, of how can we survive and exist moving forward. You know, as an American, my biggest thing is the border. I want to make sure that I'm safe when I leave my house. I want to make sure that, I don't know, I can go somewhere close to the border. I live in San Diego, so I want to visit Tijuana at some point. Do I always have to look over my shoulder and think who's going to come out and get me? I don't know. And so I really think it's important that we have procedural and safety standards that are built for us as Americans. And, you know, I'm going to always vote for the guy that's going to be voting for, that is going to be pushing ahead for my safety. That's what I'm going to do.
0: Thanks, Dan. I appreciate your time.
2: Thanks, Will.
0: Let's go to my panel. I'll start with our friends in the US. Jade, I'll go to you. What were your reflections on Trump's speech last night?
3: I think he's absolutely correct pushing the Save America Act, because I became a citizen last year and I had to qualify to become an American. And one of the greatest feelings was there they said, now you're eligible to vote. And I thought, well, that is such an accomplishment for me and I'm not going to take that for granted. And if you just have illegals flooding into the country, people who have maybe other agendas and they want to sway elections, I don't think they should be able to vote in America's elections. And I don't know why that's such a hot take.
0: Do you think this was politically motivated as opposed to being a sincere attempt at electoral reform?
3: No, there's always a political motivation behind everything.
0: So that's succinctly put, and I agree with you. Matt, your reflections?
4: Well, I think it's one of the most important speeches he could possibly give, and I think he did a good job in this speech. You cannot have a secure country unless you have secure elections. And passing the Save America Act is vital, because it will secure our elections. Right now in the United States, you do not need a photo ID to vote. That's insane. You do not need to prove that you're a citizen of the United States to vote. That's insane. To go buy a case of beer down the street, I need to show my ID, yet I don't need to show my ID to cast a ballot to vote in our elections. That's crazy. The bottom line here is we need to do away with crazy and do more common sense, particularly when it comes to our elections. And let's just not talk about 2020, let's go back to 2012. The Mitt Romney for President campaign was attacked through a cyber attack by the Chinese. In fact, one of their websites was taken down temporarily due to one of those cyber attacks by the Chinese. We have been here before. The bottom line here is we need to secure our elections. We need to counter what China is doing, but also we need to recognize that voter fraud exists. It took place in Pennsylvania, took place in Wisconsin. Those are two key political battleground states that decide the presidential election in this country. We must secure our electoral process. This should not be a Republican issue or a Democrat issue, but sadly, there are too many Republicans and too many Democrats who are holding up the Save America Act. That's wrong. That's an American issue. That's an American piece of legislation that all lawmakers should get behind. I encourage all lawmakers in Capitol Hill to get that bill passed.
0: I don't doubt that there's voter fraud in the US. There's voter fraud in one way or another in every single democratic country. My issue with the speech was that there, I think, was a very legitimate and, if it is accurate, terrifying case of Chinese cyber hacking, which would be one of the most widespread cases of cyber hacking in modern American history. 220 million electoral voter files with personal data associated with them. That in and of itself, I think, was a my understanding, new revelation and something which should be taken incredibly seriously. But by including other elements into this speech around voting machines, counting machines, non-citizens being registered, the cases that he has made since saying the 2020 election was rigged, he diluted that message and he gave the left the opportunity to say this is just more grievance from Trump. Why do you think he did that? Why do you think he framed it that way?
4: Well, look, I think he framed it the way that's appropriate for the magnitude of the problem. You know, I didn't hear him in that speech go on and on about, you know, his process of the 2020 election. He was essentially saying, I think in that speech, was that this is an American issue. I mean, he has his views on 2020, but this goes beyond 2020. This is for the upcoming elections. And I think he pointed to some very important facts in that speech. And I think the wisest thing the White House did was say, we're going to put this on our website. We're going to declassify this information, and we'll let the American people decide what they believe about this and how they view this horrific situation, because it is a horrific situation that we do not have as secure elections in this country that we should have. I mean, I go back to not having to show a photo ID to vote. That's a massive problem. Not having to show proof of citizenship. That's a problem. So while the speech did touch on, to your point, Will, China and the impact of that on our electoral process, I think one of the critical things he really pushed forward in that speech was a need to pass the Save America Act. To me, this is the most important thing that can be done right now in our country. Yeah, Iran's important, the economy's important, but you cannot have a secure country. You cannot have a true democracy. You cannot have true freedom unless you secure elections. And millions of Americans nationwide are very concerned about this. And I think millions of Americans agree with President Trump on this, because he did talk about this on the heels of the 2020 election, and he won the last election with the Electoral College and the popular vote. But even after, on the heels of winning that election, there are still concerns. Again, this is not about Republican or Democrat. This is not about political party. This is generally, I think, about getting our election process as secure as we can get it. Part of that is having to show photo ID, show citizenship, getting this critical piece of legislation passed. That's the bigger element of all this, I think.
0: Stuart, I've got no doubt that you were up at 2 a.m. watching The Late Show live as this speech went to air. What did you make of it?
5: I think we need to put this in perspective. And I think this is a credible threat and believable. Let's look at how this works. The Chinese economy and the American economy are two competing economies of world powers. The Chinese economy is not working as well as the American economy. It's not performing anywhere near as much. But the difference is the Chinese economy mainly belongs to their state, and that means their fortunes are intertwined. So if they wanted to undermine the US and be more competitive, what would you do? Well, you'd potentially attack their democratic system, because their capital system essentially belongs to its shareholders. So it's totally believable, and I think we need to understand the fact that, you know, these things are happening, and in the race for greatness and in order to maintain greatness, these attacks are becoming more commonplace. And it's very clear that President Trump wants to be absolutely open book on the fact that this is, you know, this is a threat to the American nation.
0: At the same time, Elliot, he needed to basically say two things. He needed to say that there were problems with either international or foreign threats to America's electoral integrity, or domestic irregularities and threats to electoral integrity. And then I think he probably also wanted to establish that then substantiates my claim that the 2020 election was rigged. He may have made that first point, but I don't think he actually substantiated, well, this is how all of those things put together meant that I would have otherwise won the election.
6: Yeah, listen, to use a phrase that perhaps the American listeners may not get. It's very, very clear that he has an unresolved bee in his bonnet about the fact that he lost the 2020 election. And listen, I'm sure there was problems with the 2020 election. There's problems with every election. Democracy is an extremely messy thing. There's been problems in previous American elections. We know about the issues in the JFK Nixon election, and in the Bush Gore election. There's been problems with UK elections. Democracy is a very messy thing. Of course, you know, there's lots of things you can do to improve it. I do generally think voter ID is a pretty logical, sensible thing to do. It's something that the last conservative government here did. But at the same time, democracy is messy. These things are never perfect. There's always things at the margin going on. And you definitely do get the sense that even if he may have some legitimate gripes about the way that US elections are run, you do also just get the sense that he can't get over the fact that he lost 2020. And that I think that that is not a great image for him to keep on projecting.
0: Well, the thing I find most ludicrous about the voter ID debate is that many on the left will say because less African Americans have ID documentation, that therefore voter ID requirements are racist. It really is the...
6: Yeah, that's a nonsense.
0: It is a nonsense. It's the soft bigotry of low expectations.
6: Yeah.
0: Let me know your thoughts on that by visiting gbnews.com/your say. But still ahead on The Late Show Live, the Home Office wrongfully refunded migrants £19 million. I can confirm I was not one of them. And just wait until I tell you the best, or I perhaps should say the worst part about this story. You won't believe it. Also tonight, President Trump has praised Texas for implementing mandatory Bible study in school. But do they think that's the right move? This is The Late Show Live on the People's Channel, GB News. Now, and this is very much a leading question from me, are Western values under threat from trying to accommodate multiculturalism and religion? Because a plane passenger who is understood to be a Turkish migrant living in Germany allegedly invoked Islam's Sharia law to avoid sitting next to a woman on a Turkish Airlines flight. A police spokesperson said, and I quote, according to initial witness statements, the man invoked Sharia law and refused to sit next to a woman. Sharia law is the code for living that all Muslims should adhere to, including prayers, fasting, and donations to the poor. But it doesn't stop there. When the flight attendant tried to approach the man, he reportedly slapped her in the face. Well, with me now is Pictl House Chairman Mustafa Warsi. Mustafa, what do you make of this story?
7: Hey, thank you so much for having me. So, I mean, I think the story is just completely ridiculous. The fact that it gets any airtime at all, the fact that we're even indexing so heavily on it shows how far we've fallen as a civilization to a certain extent, as far as accommodating people's weaponization or instrumentalization of belief and differences in order to simply justify bad behavior. You know, this is not really an Islamic issue, even though he might claim it is, and even though from the outside it might seem like this is the case, because neither Saudi Arabian Air, neither Qatar Air, Bahrain Air, Turkish Air, even Pakistan Air, none of these airlines gender segregate on flights at all. The holiest site in all of Islam in Mecca is not gender segregated, and at the end of the day, I think that it is up to us here in the West to remain rational, cool-headed, and to be clinical and principled when maintaining order and upholding justice, and that we can't allow people to get away with bad behavior simply by invoking, you know, petty differences. It's something that's both deeply offensive to the sensibility and rationality and principle here in the West, but I would argue it's also deeply offensive to Muslims itself, because it is taking something, you know, like deep religious principles that are meant to, enlighten life and develop spiritual connection, and instead use it to simply justify, you know, antisocial behavior. I mean, from the reports, it sounds like he'd hurt a bunch of the cabin crew and got into an altercation with another passenger. This is very bad.
0: Yeah, it is very bad. But I also think it would be dangerous to look at this as merely an isolated incident. If you look at the UK at the moment, there are Sharia law councils. There is an anti-Muslim hostility definition or series of guidelines, which many people say will open up the door to two-tier justice in this country. Well, I should say the door's already been blown wide open, but open it up further to the special treatment of Muslims. Do you think there is a broader problem around two-tier treatment of particular religious groups, particularly the Muslim faith, in the United Kingdom and across continental Europe?
7: So I think this is an interesting and fairly complicated question, because if you talk to most Muslims, they certainly don't feel like that's the case. So they feel like an oppressed minority. They have their various grievances, some of which are justified, some of which are totally not justified. And simultaneously, you have other non-Muslim groups that are by and large present in the community as a whole, you know, the majority white population here in Britain. And they have their own grievances, again, some of which are justified and some of which are not justified. I don't think that it's appropriate to additionally start discriminating within the legal system on the basis of religious difference or religious identity or belief. I think that the law is the law, and it is plain and simple. If somebody contravenes the law, then they should be punished, and they should be punished in precisely the same way as anybody else should be punished. You know, Sharia councils are a slightly distinct matter insofar as
0: can I probe there, because the law is the law, but it's the interpretation of the law which has many people concerned. For example, there was that infamous case in recent years of a man who was, charged with inciting racial hatred for burning a Quran. Do you think that burning a Quran should be legal in the United Kingdom?
7: Yeah, I do. I mean, I say this as a fairly orthodox Muslim, insofar as I believe that the same tolerances that are afforded to Muslims in order to be able to practice their faith and live their lives in peace, the fact that they can operate mosques peacefully, the same tolerance should be extended to people expressing all sorts of views. If somebody wants to make a drawing of the Prophet, the Holy Prophet, you know, it's not something that I'm going to go out and praise and be very happy about, but that doesn't mean that I have to go out and start attacking them. The fact that somebody's feeling threatened and out and hiding and badly is a disgrace. It's really horrible. And the fact that the government bends over backwards in certain fashions in order to accommodate this only makes a mockery both of our liberal democracy as a whole, and further, and the fact that the government bends over backwards in certain fashions in order to accommodate this only makes a mockery both of our liberal democracy as a whole and

0: that this trust gap needs to ameliorate. Because largely speaking, in politics, people will weaponize whatever tools they have at their disposal in order to get ahead. And this is just like human nature. And so, you know, when, you know, the woke majority or when liberal politics affords minority groups the ability to weaponize, you know, their differences in order to be able to justify bad behavior, they will absolutely do that.
1: Mustafa, thanks very much for your time. Makes sense. Thank you for your time.
0: For sure, sir.
1: Let's now go to my panel. Stuart, what did you make of this story?
2: Yeah, I don't think this has really got anything to do with Sharia law or, you know, any wider interpretation of it. I think this man is probably a misogynist that's assaulted somebody, and he should be face the consequences of that. End of story.
1: Well, I don't think it is end of story in the sense that many people would argue that there are parts of the Islamic broader diaspora in the United Kingdom which do have problems with institutional sexism. Many people do see the burqa and the hijab, for example, as being worn in many instances under duress and being symbolic of female oppression. Many people will point to the coercion of women in particular families to vote in certain ways. Many people will look at traditional gender roles in particular Islamic communities as being evidence of the type of institutional misogyny that this particular isolated instance would be a broader symbolic reminder of.
2: I think it's important to point out this was in a Turkish man in Germany, not
1: sure.
2: In the United
1: Kingdom. I understand that, but take the broader argument that's made.
2: I take your point on board, and yes, within this religion, as with any, there are more extreme interpretations of their commandments, essentially. And we do need to have a cultural conversation about what we will accept within our British culture as compatible with our values and those of perhaps more extreme teaching that question those, and we should have that conversation. That's perfectly legitimate. However, I wouldn't want to interpret people's own choices and freedom of expression and religion to what that may be from their point of view, because I don't know that. What's important is we protect those freedoms for people to practice that faith in whichever way they wish to.
1: There's the paradox of tolerance, right? And that is that if you tolerate the intolerant for too long, eventually intolerance will reign. Has the UK tolerated intolerance for too long?
3: Yeah, I mean, listen, Mustafa is obviously right that the vast majority of Muslims do not have an issue with sitting next to a woman on a plane. But I think, listen, let's flip this, right? The idea that a liberal atheist or a Methodist or an Anglican would have done this is obviously nonsense. This is obviously a problem distinct, I'm afraid, to that religion. Listen, I'm the councillor for the area that GB Knees sits in, and there's a mosque that I walk past very frequently in my part. And the men's entrance is the main entrance at the ground level, whereas women have to climb down this little, you know, staircase into the basement in order to pray. And it's very clear that that embeds a certain attitude towards women in the culture and that religion. That doesn't mean that most of those adherents don't actually, you know, aren't able to sort of get around, you know, behaving civilised towards the other sex, but it does mean there is, I think, an inbuilt bias and an inbuilt hostility and sexism. And, you know, listen, what my constituents, the people in my ward, my district, say all the time, the women, they are really, really nervous about walking down the Edgware Road, you know, a street predominantly populated by a Muslim population, in the way that they are not concerned about walking somewhere like Richmond, because there is a very, very different treatment, a very, very different view of women within Islam than there is other faiths, and we need to be upfront and honest about that.
1: Yeah. Jade, I noted, for example, when there was that group call to prayer in Trafalgar Square, which hit the headlines earlier this year, it was very obvious that you had the men at the front and the women at the back. Mm. What do you make of the conversation that we've, or this conversation?
4: Well, Sharia law is incompatible with the West, and as usual, the feminists are completely silent on this, even though everything about Sharia law is anti-feminism. And I believe that the Turkish-German man would probably be arguing for the verses in the Quran, which are 24:30 and 33:53, where they talk about keeping the purity of a Muslim man by segregating himself from women, whether it's his friend's wife or women in public. And so they want to cover them and keep them as far away as men from possible. And that's not something that's compatible in the UK, Europe, Germany, in America, anywhere. So we have to be very critical of this because it is anti-feminism and anti-Western culture.
1: Mm. Matt, whenever the discussion around the compatibility of Islam with Western liberal democracy comes up, you basically have some people that say Islam is

0: fundamentally incompatible by its very nature because of its roots, the theological roots of the religion. And you'll have other people say, well, you know what, this is just a problem around Islamic extremism. Where do you sit on this debate?
1: Well, you absolutely have Islamic extremism. We've seen the Muslim faith be used to commit violence, but we've also seen people of the Muslim faith who are very peaceful and don't commit violence. People should have the right to practice their faith, but people don't have the right to violence. And here in the United States, I think what's been important is President Trump really trying to secure our border, ensure people who do enter our country come in here legally so that they understand our values. They're assimilating to our culture. We're not assimilating to their culture. When you enter a country, become a citizen of that country, you're being a part of their culture and their country. And I think the UK and the US have faced challenges of this in the past. But, you know, real quickly, I want to say, we're talking right now about a grown woman on this plane, and that's horrific what occurred there. I just want to take a moment to talk about a young girl in Minnesota who was sexually assaulted in 2006 by an individual who hid behind his culture, said that he did it because essentially it's what he did in his home country. He sexually assaulted that girl in Minnesota for years. And just recently, Governor Tim Walz of Minnesota, who, by the way, was Kamala Harris's running mate, a Democrat, just pardoned that individual. Now, thankfully, President Trump has deported that individual from the country. But you got to have political leaders, unlike Governor Walz, but you have to have political leaders who will stand on the side of ensuring that people are assimilating properly into a country, stand on the side of what's right and the values of a country. And what occurred on that plane or occurred in Minnesota, obviously it's wrong behavior. And I think this really does correlate to why we need to have a proper process when we go through citizenship in our countries. That's a big part of this debate and something that we need to continue to talk about.
0: Well, sadly, I think many GB News listeners and viewers will hear that anecdote and their minds will go to the rape gang scandal, which sadly continues this very day, where cultural differences have too often been used as a convenient excuse or a smokescreen for the most appalling behaviour imaginable. Thankfully, I think that the general attitudes towards that are changing. I don't think that's no longer acceptable in any way, but we certainly still have a long way to go in this country. GB News has contacted Turkish Airlines for a comment. We're yet to hear back. Let's take a quick look at some of the other main news in America. Fast food chain Taco Bell is removing lettuce from its menu in some states after investigations found it could be linked to an outbreak of explosive diarrhea caused by a parasite. The decision is said to have been taken out of an abundance of caution following discussions with health officials. President Trump has blamed Canada for wildfire smoke that could impact the World Cup final. White House officials are meeting with FIFA President Gianni Infantino ahead of Sunday's final to discuss the potential health dangers posed by wildfire smoke in the New York and New Jersey areas. And finally, Oscar-winning Irish actress Brenda Fricker, whose decades-long career included an Academy Award-winning performance in My Left Foot and a memorable role in Home Alone 2, has died aged 81 following a period of declining health. Still ahead on The Late Show Live.
2: I'm not looking to get into lawsuits, but I think I have an obligation to do it. This was so egregious.
0: There's been a major development in the president's $10 billion lawsuit against the BBC, and it could leave the corporation looking more vulnerable than ever. But first tonight, the Home Office wrongfully refunded migrants £19 million. And just wait until I tell you the best part about this story. You just won't believe it. This is The Late Show Live, only on The People's Channel, GB News.
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4: Good morning, welcome to your latest weather update from the Met Office here on GB News. Another fine day, by and large, a little bit less hot than recent days. A pleasant summer's day for most. There is the chance of seeing a shower, but if you have to rain, well, I'm afraid to say that most places won't see any all weekend. The odd shower across the east of England with thicker cloud here, and inland we'll see a bit more cloud today over northern England, Wales, parts of the Midlands, and here again too, one or two isolated, but potentially heavy heavy showers could develop. Most places fine and bright with sunny spells. Not as hot across the south, but we still get up to 24, 25 degrees. So still feeling pretty warm in that sunshine. Always a little cooler along some of these North Sea coasts with the breeze coming in. Continuing to feed in some cloud at times for Lincolnshire and East Anglia. A greater chance through the late afternoon and evening of the odd shower over South Wales and South West England, but they will be very hit and miss. But if we do see one, could be quite a potent downpour. Most of Northern Ireland and most of Scotland having a pretty pleasant summer's evening with a bit of a brisk northerly breeze across the far north, keeping temperatures a little lower here. Temperatures will dip away quite a bit on Saturday evening, so bear that in mind if you are heading out this evening. It will turn quite fresh quite quickly under largely clear skies. Still a bit of a northerly breeze blowing along the east coast, maybe some thicker cloud hanging towards the northwest of Scotland, but generally clear skies and those temperatures quite a bit lower than they have been over recent nights. Towns and cities in the north dropping down to 10 or 11 Celsius, but rural spots will be well below that, so well down into single figures. Sunday's another fine day by and large. Yes, a fresh start, but then sunny spells for most. A bit more cloud in the east again. One or two showers over northern Scotland, perhaps. But generally, the wind's light, plenty of sunny spells, and after that coolish start, temperatures in the afternoon for most places getting back into the 20s, mid-20s across the south. Bye for now.
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0: Welcome back to The Late Show Live. GB News can reveal that migrants have received just under £19 million from administrative blunders within the Home Office after some foreign nationals were mistakenly reimbursed for periods where they were not entitled to claim. It's understood the money was paid through the Immigration Health Surcharge Reimbursement Scheme, according to the department's annual report. Well, let's go to my panel in London. Stuart, again, in the greatest scheme of things, £19 million is a drop in the ocean compared to the amount of debt that this country is accruing on an annual basis. At the same time, does this raise questions about the efficacy of Home Office protocols and procedures and general administration?
8: I think this is, you sort of outlined it there, I think this is a serious administrative error. Whether any ministerial intervention or policy or legislation could have prevented this, I'm really not quite certain that it perhaps could have done. But obviously this all adds up to quite a serious amount of money and people will be quite understandably annoyed about it. But, you know, this was money that they thought they had paid in and clearly they hadn't. So, yeah, a bit embarrassing.
0: Well, Elliot, the thing that's so frustrating about this, which will make so many people incredibly angry, is that apparently we can't reclaim this money from these immigrants. Surely the government should be trying harder, even if this is just for the optics of it, to be actually pulling back this money when you have so many English citizens, or I should say UK citizens, who feel like the government isn't doing enough for them.
9: I think the Home Office did say, to be fair, that they're going to try to reclaim some of it, but they just don't think that they're going to be successful in all of it. And of course, you do always have to balance the fact that taking these people to court and going through these proceedings will cost money itself. But listen, I mean, the Home Office is clearly a deeply, deeply troubled institution. Both Labour Home Secretaries, I think Jack Straw was very, very dismissive of it, but also Conservative Home Secretaries have said the same thing. And I think probably what needs to be done is there needs to be we need to think about breaking up this department. I don't think it's necessary obvious that we should be combining our immigration bureaucracy with our policing bureaucracy. They feel like two significant jobs that perhaps should be split up, because this just happens time and time again with the Home Office.
8: I disagree, Elliot, on that one. I think they're both arms of law enforcement, essentially, that need to be overseen by a Home Office minister that has the
9: continuity. One is the external border, though, right? And one's internal. I mean, that is quite...
8: No, our law is ubiquitous across everything, isn't it? You know, if people come here illegally, they've broken the law, and it's part of law enforcement. It's like you hear in ICE and police departments in the United States of America. They work alongside each other. They have, you know, a common goal of law enforcement. So no, I think the Home Office is in its correct makeup, and it's going through the largest set of reforms under Siobhan Mahmood has ever faced, and well, that's now beginning to have some impact.
0: Well, it sounds like she won't be running the Home Office for too much.
8: She's going to do a good job somewhere else, Will.
0: Well, time will tell. Matt, I don't want you to get in the weeds on administrative blunders in the Home Office in the UK, but I want to pull out to a broader principle which infuriates me, and it infuriates me as a foreign resident of the United Kingdom, and that is that there are hundreds of thousands of, perhaps even millions now, sorry, there are millions, millions of foreign nationals who get paid benefits in the United Kingdom, particularly when you get to the point where you can get what's called indefinite leave to remain. After 5 years, you effectively qualify for all of the benefits that a British citizen can qualify for. My understanding is you could save about £10 billion a year in this country if you stopped paying foreign nationals benefits. I just find this as a policy absolutely extraordinary. Don't you?
1: Well, you're not the only one, because I do too. And unfortunately, we've seen a lot of that here in the United States. Look, President Trump has cracked down on that, Will. But look, just take the state of Mississippi. You know, I saw one report that showed it cost the state of Mississippi roughly $100 million just to fund, if you will, illegal immigrants. And you know, you've seen Democrats wanting to give illegal immigrants in the United States free health care coverage, free this, free that. They're not citizens of the United States. So this goes back to whether it's in the UK or the U.S., continue to push forward, or frankly, the UK doing more to push forward with the necessary reforms to ensure that you're taking care of your citizens. I just happen to think, not being there on the ground, you all are, but for, as an outside observer, I would get the sense that the people of the UK are fed up with this. You know, they see a country where they're you know, the Royal Forces, Air Force, is the smallest it's ever been. They're seeing a country where it can't even afford to build more prisons, and thus I saw one report that the UK may very well be letting prisoners out of the prison system because they can't afford to build more prisons. The people of the UK, I think, just want more investment in the UK and supporting the citizens of the UK. And so I think this goes back to the conversation we've had throughout this evening, and that is deep reforms that are needed to the migration process, illegal immigration process in the UK. Absolutely, I think if you're a taxpayer of the UK, you're really upset about this. And this just looks like pure incompetence by the government of the UK. I'm not sure what's worse, the lost money or the incompetence. I think both are bad.
8: I mean, they are now incoming.
0: Well, more examples of incompetence that I have just that my producer has given me. A further £3.2 million was squandered on deportation flights that were subsequently cancelled. Classified in official documents as fruitless payments. The Home Office also lost £35.2 million on a botched contract to upgrade the police national database. Again, Jade, the Home Office incompetence in this area is shocking. But it's also shocking in the context of a country in which we don't have the money to waste when the fiscal position is so incredibly dire.
10: Yeah, it sounds like we should send Nick Shirley over there, whether it's incompetence, corruption, or anything else. It's just ridiculous. And that money could have gone towards our elderly who, as you know, suffered during the winter. And people are struggling. You know, why is that money going to migrants? Why isn't it going to public roads, schools, our health system in the UK? That's where it should be going, not migrants who just feel like they want to have a better life in the UK. They could stop off in any other country on the way. Why do they go to the UK? Because our benefits there are incredible.
0: I think that is the key point, that the incentives here are such where until you actually remove the incentives to come to this country with respect to illegal migration, you're going to have people continuing to come, regardless of tinkering around the edges with policies like one-in-one-out deals or toughening up potential controls on French beaches. Stuart, I just want to quickly get your thoughts on that argument that says that foreign residents of the United Kingdom should not have access to any benefits. Do you agree with that?
8: Well, Look at the asylum and immigration bill that's going through right now. Talked about all the necessary reforms needed to the immigration system and the Home Office. They are now happening. Indefinite leave to remain is being extended, and there's a greater gap being applied for those who can come here and then seek benefits if they wish to remain. So these things are being addressed, and that's why there's a lot more funding for things like roads, for things like the health system, because these sorts of pieces of waste are being addressed. And we're not going to continue to spend hundreds of millions of pounds housing illegal immigrants in hotels. They're now processing their applications, and for those who cannot remain, whereas before they were remaining in an indefinite state of purgatory, they can then be returned. And you talked about the flights that had been money wasted on them. It's because the mechanism for removing people was halting them on the runway. That's now been addressed as part of this bill. So these things are now happening. The reforms are taking place.
0: Mm. Okay, well, a Department of Health and Social Care spokesman told GB News, "We have taken immediate action to stop any further incorrect payments. Enhanced checks and controls are now in place to prevent this happening again, and we are working across government to safeguard public money. This has had no impact on frontline NHS services or patient care." Still ahead on The Late Show Live.
2: I'm not looking to get into lawsuits, but I think I have an obligation to do it. This was so egregious.
0: A major development in the president's lawsuit against the BBC. This is The Late Show Live, only on GB News. Let's take a look at some of the stories inside tomorrow's papers. And Three Lions skipper Harry Kane has addressed our semi-final loss in a new Instagram post. He says, "No words are big enough right now to overcome this empty feeling in the stomach. We were close, really close to another final, but it wasn't enough. We've given everything over these last 7 weeks, and to fall short is hard to take. I know expectations are high, and rightly so. We've been knocking on the door for 8 years now, but again, I'm missing that final piece of the jigsaw. That's where we have to go away, process it, and find a way to get better. I'm so proud of the boys and what we have shown throughout the tournament, some tough games and tough environments that we had to overcome." He goes on to say that after being knocked down, they must pick themselves back up and go again before thanking every single fan who believed in them. He closes with, "As always, win or lose, we learn and go again." Well, Elliot, I'd say a couple of things. Number one, Harry Kane does just look like he's a class act and a genuinely nice bloke. At the same time, the thing which is so frustrating, and you have to put this at the feet of Tuchel, the manager, and that is that the lessons from since 2018 seemingly haven't been learned, because they did the exact same thing that they've done in three major tournaments since that time, which is shut up shop with a lot of time left on the clock. And it doesn't matter whether you understand football or not. This is a principle in pretty much every team sport. You cannot just go into your shell and try and defend a lead grimly when there's a lot of time left on the clock. And for some reason, the English management just did not understand that.
9: Yeah, and you certainly can't do it against Argentina and the best player in the world, Lionel Messi. And listen, for all Argentina's disgraceful behaviour off the pitch, the way that they played the game was far superior to England. You saw, even when Argentina went 2-1 up, and it was at the 93rd, 94th minute, they were still chasing England players down deep into the England players' half. Yeah. We didn't start pressing Argentinian players until they were about 25 yards from our goal. And as you mentioned, there was, I think, 35 minutes on the clock at which point we started doing this. And that's even if you don't include injury time. So the second I think England fans started to see that happening, I think we all had that feeling about the inevitable. And it is shocking that we haven't learned that lesson, as you mentioned. And let's hope that we do by next time.
0: Stuart, I heard an argument on X, and again, I'm not suggesting that this is as a result of having a foreign manager, but I heard the argument more generally that says that the English team should be coached by an English man or woman, just because, you know, you have to, if the players need to be English, then therefore the coaching staff should also have to be English as well. Do you buy into that argument?
8: No, not at all. I think Thomas Tuchel's served the England team extremely well.
0: What's the distinction then between having to actually be an English man or an English woman in the case of the Lionesses, to play but not to coach. What's the distinction there?
8: I think that's something we need to speak to the head of FIFA about, whether we'll get a definitive answer.
0: There are some countries in particular sports, I think of the New Zealand All Blacks in rugby, they would never in a million years put a non-New Zealander as the coach of the All Blacks. So I'm saying from a country level, why does the English team have a policy seemingly of thinking it's okay to have a non-Englishman as the coach?
8: Yeah, it's been convention for a very long time now. And I think what really matters is that we have the top English players represented English football at the highest level. And I'm pretty proud of that. I'm pretty proud of what the boys have done. But yeah, I think we need to learn that attack is the best form of defence and make sure we remember that in the future.
0: Mm. Matt, what have been your reflections on this World Cup tournament in the US?
1: Well, you all made it further than the United States, so credit to you on that. But that's not saying much.
0: Yeah, the United States crushed Australia 2-0, so I'm at the very bottom of this pecking order here. Go on.
1: But Team USA did a phenomenal job as well. We're really proud of our team here in the United States. But really what's been amazing to watch is just the energy around this World Cup, you know, particularly here in the United States hosting these games. And, you know, we've been really proud as Americans to do that. And just amazing to see people from the UK come
0: here. I'm sorry to interrupt you, but this is actually very timely. In breaking news, literally right now, Trump has just spoken about Thomas Tuchel and Harry Kane. Let's have a listen.
9: Here we go.
11: You have a great player in England who I played golf with, you know that, right? And he is Harry, who's been fantastic. I think they perhaps made a mistake when they made him a defensive player. What do I know about soccer? They took the league and they took their best player and they put him on defense. Then somehow, no, we got to be a little offensive, right? But no, I'm not going to call it. Look, what do I know about coaching?
0: Elliot, he's not wrong.
9: He's not. I mean, you have to give him credit. I mean, he does have quite a good sense of humour at times, and
8: he knows attack is the best form. Yeah,
0: even he knows it. Even Trump knows it. Yeah. Look, maybe he's been watching GB News. I do know that Trump watches GB News.
8: Maybe
0: time
8: President
0: time.
8: Trump could be the next manager.
9: Well, there we go. That would be a turn up.
0: Wouldn't that be interesting?
8: That would get very interesting.
9: I think the whole panel can get behind that. I think.
8: Have some confidence in yourself, President Trump.
0: Jade, your thoughts?
10: No, just to echo what Matt was saying, it's been beautiful seeing, you know, the Brits and the Europeans head over here, experience American culture, understand the freedoms that we have. You know, I saw even like Haaland was wearing a cowboy hat, cowboy boots, and he was loving it. So it's fantastic seeing everyone come together for once instead of fighting.
0: Yeah, this is the first time we've done a GB News show together. That's a relatively posh English accent, isn't it? What's your background? You're from England initially?
10: No, I'm actually from Wales, Cardiff.
0: Cardiff. Oh, okay. Well, my ear is not as I guess compared to an Australian accent, everything sounds posh, really. Why did you make the decision to move to the US?
10: I moved over as a model. I was working in entertainment and I wanted to have free speech and the ability to protect myself, and America is the dream. And so I made it happen over 10 years. It was a long process and expensive, but I'm really proud to be an American.
0: What's been, I guess, as you look back on your country of birth, being the United Kingdom, and then you look back at Wales, how do you reflect on the differences between the two countries now?
10: It's staggering, but I also worryingly see this happening in the US. I see them electing people like Mamdani and having Ilhan Omar in Congress. They're all talking about Sharia law and being more progressive with Islam. And I'm there going, okay, you guys are only about 5-10 years behind the UK, and this is not a good path to go down. And that's why I started speaking up, is because I wanted to warn Americans and hopefully in that process help save the UK.
0: Well, this UK certainly does need saving at the moment. That's just about all we've got time for this hour, team. Thank you very much for that. But there is plenty more coming in the next hour, ladies and gentlemen, including this.
11: They put me out and they have me saying, and you can't tell the difference, things that I never said.
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4: Good morning. Welcome to your latest weather update from the Met Office here on GB News. Another fine day, by and large, a little bit less hot than recent days. A pleasant summer's day for most. There is the chance of seeing a shower, but if you have to rain, well, I'm afraid to say that most places won't see any all weekend. The odd shower across the east of England with thicker cloud here. And inland, we'll see a bit more cloud today over northern England, Wales, parts of the Midlands, and here again, too, one or two isolated, but potentially heavy showers could develop. Most places fine and bright with sunny spells. Not as hot across the south, but we still get up to 24, 25 degrees. So still feeling pretty warm in that sunshine. Always a little cooler along some of these North Sea coasts with the breeze coming in. Continuing to feed in some cloud at times for Lincolnshire and East Anglia. A greater chance through the late afternoon and evening of the odd shower over South Wales and South West England, but they will be very hit and miss. But if we do see one, could be quite a potent downpour. Most of Northern Ireland, most of Scotland having a pretty pleasant summer's evening with a bit of a brisk northerly breeze across the far north, keeping temperatures a little lower here. Temperatures will dip away quite a bit on Saturday evening, so bear that in mind if you are heading out this evening. It will turn quite fresh quite quickly under largely clear skies. Still a bit of a northerly breeze blowing along the east coast, maybe some thicker cloud heading towards the northwest of Scotland, but generally clear skies and those temperatures quite a bit lower than they have been over recent nights. Towns and cities in the north dropping down to 10 or 11 Celsius, but rural spots will be well below that, so well down into single figures. Sunday's another fine day by and large. Yes, a fresh start, but then sunny spells for most. A bit more cloud in the east again. One or two showers over northern Scotland, perhaps. But generally, the wind's light, plenty of sunny spells, and after that coolish start, temperatures in the afternoon for most places getting back into the 20s, mid-20s across the south. Bye for now.
3: Today, clouds overhead, total zen within. 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
0: Live from London, England, this is GB News with the stories shaping Britain and America. Comrade Burnham, Britain's next Prime Minister, is promising the most left-wing government in 40 years. But will it be revolution or economic ruin? This is just going to be insufferable, isn't it? In other news, Trump's $10 billion lawsuit. There's been a major development in the president's lawsuit against the BBC, and it could leave the corporation looking more vulnerable than ever.
2: I'm not looking to get into lawsuits, but I think I have an obligation to do it. This was so egregious.
0: And more money for migrants. The Home Office wrongly refunded migrants £19 million. And just wait until the best part about this story. You won't believe it. And religion returns to the classroom. President Trump praises Texas for putting Christianity back into public schools, but Jewish leaders are warning it could fuel anti-Semitism. Do you support mandatory Bible study? And the world's smallest violin is playing just for the Duchess of Montecito. Moaning Megan apparently felt unable to appear publicly during her UK visit. However, will the British people recover from not seeing her? I'm Will Kingston, and this is The Late Show Live.

0: Welcome back to The Late Show Live for a third and final hour, ladies and gentlemen. As I rearranged my tie, I still have never quite got that move from the standing camera to the seating arrangement as smooth as I would like. But at the same time, I'm not a great, particularly graceful mover at the best of times. Let's go to my London panel. We've got Labour Councillor Stuart Fawcett and Conservative Councillor Elliot Keck. And in Washington, we have journalist and host of The Warwick Report, Jade Warwick, and former Chief of Staff to Marco Rubio, Matt Terrell. Thank you very much, one and all, for joining me for this third and final hour. Let's go to our main news story of this hour, and that is that the US president has dropped part of his $10 billion defamation lawsuit against the BBC, which was brought over claims that a Panorama documentary misleadingly edited a speech he delivered. It's understood that the claims against BBC Studios Distribution Limited and BBC Studios Productions Limited, the broadcaster's commercial and production arms, have been dropped, but the lawsuit as a whole against the state broadcaster will continue. With me now is defamation defence lawyer Jeff Lewis. Jeff, thanks very much for your time. Bring me up to speed with these latest developments. Was this a matter of just pragmatism, or what was at play behind this decision to amend the claim?
1: That's exactly right. It's a practical decision to simplify the case. There's going to be one defendant instead of three, and the case is going to proceed just as it would before, with a trial scheduled for February.
0: Remind our audience, what was the defamatory action that Trump is alleging against the BBC?
1: You know, most cases of defamation involve a false statement. This is about false editing or misleading editing. The allegation is that someone at the BBC edited Trump's own words on January 6th and made it suggest he was promoting a riot.
0: Now, obviously, that sort of false editing goes against all sorts of journalistic ethics. It was incredibly poor from the BBC. At the same time, I imagine that they may argue that Trump's reputation is already widely known. People have made up their minds on him, for better or for worse. He is arguably the most famous person on the planet. So how does that play into this?
1: That's exactly right. The lead-off argument for the BBC is that Trump is essentially libel-proof or defamation-proof, given his stature and notoriety, at least for that event of that day. The other big defense they have is actual malice. Donald Trump has to prove someone at the BBC did this with knowledge that what they were doing would cast Donald Trump in a false light. It's a very high burden the United States to prove the defamation claim.
0: And that number, £10 billion, sounds farcical. How do you get to that number?
1: Yeah, in the U.S., it's up to the jury. There's no real benchmark on how you measure someone's reputation, but someone with as big of a presence as Donald Trump is going to ask for a big, big number, but I'd be shocked if a jury returned a number like that.
0: I think the BBC budget would be in a bit of trouble if that was the case. I think the UK economy would be in a bit of trouble if that was the case. What is the likelihood of success for Trump?
1: I give it a very low likelihood for the reasons we've already discussed. And also, there's some jurisdictional barriers and there's some other technical arguments about dragging the BBC into a Florida courtroom. And the reality is most cases don't go to trial. Most cases settle. And so I don't see the BBC writing a big check anytime soon.
0: And my understanding is that there may be the possibility of the US government joining the litigation. How likely is that and how unusual would it be?
1: Prior to this Trump administration, it would be highly unusual, highly irregular. But these days, a lot of the norms are out the window, and I could see it happening.
0: What would be the rationale behind that?
1: Well, if you look at the caption of the complaint, he didn't just sue as Donald Trump. He sued as President Donald Trump. And he's going to argue that his image as president, as someone who held the office, was damaged. And therefore, he should have the resources of the U.S. government behind him in prosecuting this case.
0: And on principle, as a defamation defense lawyer yourself, what do you think about political figures actually bringing defamation lawsuits? Some people would argue you are part of the contest of ideas. You really should have a thicker skin than this. You know, do you think it is right on principle that politicians should be bringing defamation lawsuits?
1: I actually do, but the reason I do is because in the U.S., it's much harder for a public figure to win a lawsuit like this because of a case called New York Times versus Sullivan and the First Amendment. We make it much harder. You got to prove actual malice, that somebody knew what they were doing is wrong. And it's really hard to prove what somebody was thinking the moment they said something or the moment they were in the editing room making a cut.
0: Yeah, so it's an interesting one. Jeff, thanks very much for your time this morning.
1: Of course.
0: I want to go to my panel now, and I think there's probably two conversations that need to be had here. A, there is this specific defamation case, but Elliot, there's a broader conversation around the culture at the BBC. Now, you will recall when this editing decision was made, from memory, you know, we will often, and you do this on GB News, you often cut down interviews for brevity because there's only a certain amount of minutes in a particular TV show, but you don't change the fundamental meaning of what a particular interviewee said. Now, in this instance, from memory, they literally took two parts of his speech at very, very different times of the speech and effectively spliced them both together. Now, no journalist could possibly defend that. The ethics of it were terrible. At the same time, do you think Trump was right in actually bringing this action in the first place?
2: Yeah, I mean, listen, it's worse than that, right? This was not two clips spliced together at a moment's notice for a news show. This was done for a pre-made documentary that, you know, called Panorama, I think it's about 45 minutes an hour, that would have been prepared weeks, months in advance of it going live, that would have gone through numerous different editors and different layers. So it is as egregious as I think the president makes it out to be. I think it's one of the most appalling examples of journalistic malpractice in the United Kingdom's history. I think it in and of itself should be enough for the license fee to be scrapped. We shouldn't have to pay taxpayers' money in order to get this. As to the president's lawsuit, I think, listen, it's quite clearly a stunt. It's a stunt to keep attention to it, to keep reminding people the way that he was treated by, as he would call it, the mainstream media. I don't think there's any real chance of success. But listen, in terms of keeping it in the headlines, I think it's a story that is worth keeping in the headlines.
0: Elliot, I don't think there's any real chance of success either, so I'm going to take red meat that Elliot has provided me on the license fee. Do you think the license fee should be scrubbed?
3: I'm really worried about losing the British Broadcasting Corporation because we say easy things like scrap the license fee. The BBC has a really important role to play. It's also a really important diplomatic tool and says a lot on our branding as a country and what we stand for.
0: An important diplomatic tool. Are Xi Jinping and Vladimir Putin in their spare time? Are they watching the BBC?
3: Yeah, but I look at this one incident, and this is one, as you say, it is quite egregious. But let's look at the impact of the BBC World Service and you know, all the broadcasting that goes on around the world. So I think if we forget those elements and we look at these things in isolation...
0: Surely the BBC has done more damage to international diplomacy. The President of the United States is literally taking them to court. That can't be good for
3: In this instance, some people have done some damage through the BBC, but broadly speaking, the British Broadcasting Corporation, very few places have something that has as much oversight and public funding that goes into it to try and achieve balance. So we have, you know, a broadcast that has there, and to actually have that, which can then broadcast around the world, report from around the world, is quite a serious asset. Now, look, the license fee.
0: Can I stop you for a second? Because I don't think anyone who watches the BBC now could think that they actually deliver balanced, impartial news.
3: Yeah, but
0: there is an obvious
3: systemic institutional
0: preference towards left-wing news.
3: No, but, well, all the time. I watch the BBC all the time, and there are things that I think are unfair and unbalanced, and the people who I disagree with are saying the same thing. So I think that's actually sometimes a measure of success in what they're doing, but there's a difference. With the BBC, we have a lever that we can pull, which we can constantly strive for better standards that not every provider is always going to reach for, and we have that with the BBC. And what that means is it creates a better environment for all media channels to operate within because they can all have their own brand. The BBC one needs some work, I understand that, but I have faith in it as an institution, and I'm not just going to say let's throw the baby out with the bathwater and throw away the license fee. It needs modernising, but it doesn't need...
4: Even if you ignore the institutional systemic left-wing bias of the BBC, I don't understand what the rationale is for a publicly... I don't understand what the rationale is for a publicly funded broadcaster in a day and age where you literally have access to an almost thousands and thousands of news sources. Like, what is the rationale? It may have been the rationale in the 1930s when everyone just had one radio channel they could listen to. But there isn't a rationale or a public interest for it now.
3: I disagree. I think there's an absolute place for it in the market. It needs to modernise, as you say.
4: But what is the place for it?
3: The environment has changed. To have a corporation that is there and its mission is to provide that balance as part of its charter. And not every media organisation is always going to commit to that in the same way. There are always different editorial outlooks on whatever media you look at. And the BBC having their place in that market is totally justified. And I think we would lament its loss if we were to just not consider that. Because there is a large supply doesn't mean there is always a great deal of quality.
4: I'm not suggesting we lose. I'm suggesting cut taxpayer funding, make it a streaming service for all the entertainment and drama offerings. In that case, you actually then open it up to a global market, and you may actually have more commercial success than what they currently have. And when it comes to the news, again, similar thing. Let them try and stand on their own two feet. Let them try and compete with BBC, with GB News, the same budget that GB News has, and let's see how they go. I'll keep in mind at the moment, ladies and gentlemen. Gentlemen, GB News is still the number one rating news channel in this country. Matt, what do you have any thoughts on this particular issue?
5: Well, there's what happens in a judicial court and then what happens in the court of public opinion. And we'll see what happens in the judicial court. But look, in the court of public opinion, there is no question, particularly here in the United States, the BBC took a hit in the court of public opinion. I think many Americans nationwide were upset to see that the BBC did not accurately portray what occurred around January 6th. Edited that clip. Go ahead, Will.
4: I was going to ask, and because I agree with you on that, but what's Trump's approach been to publicly funded broadcasters in the United States?
5: Well, look, I think I want to speak for the president, but we do have an organization like PBS, which has been a public broadcasting station here in the United States that many would argue, particularly conservatives here in the United States, is a biased organization. You saw last night, or in the lead up to last night's address, many media outlets in the United States did not cover President Trump's address. You know, back in the day when a president asked for prime time to address the nation, all major networks would cover his address. That didn't happen last night. I call that bias. You know, these media outlets have a responsibility to cover the President of the United States when he asks for primetime address because he's been elected by the people. President Trump won the Electoral College and the popular vote in 2024. The people elected him. And I think many Americans nationwide and people in the UK have growing distrust with traditional media outlets. And the reason why is they believe they're biased. People in the UK and people in the United States believe the BBC is biased. And it's not just the BBC. To your point, Will, similar outlets in the United States, I mean, many would argue PBS here in the United States is a similar kind of outlet, if you will, but they're biased. And, you know, these are public airwaves in many cases that media outlets are using in the United States that they get for free. And so to be biased and not do accurate coverage is inappropriate. And one other point I'd work in here, we talked earlier about election integrity. You know, I do believe many Americans view it when the media is not accurately portraying what's taking place out there, particularly in the lead up to a presidential election, that that's not, you know, holding to the integrity of our elections. The job of journalists, the job of media is to report the facts. I think GB News does a great job reporting the facts. That's why I'm on here tonight.
4: Yep. Well, I think the ratings reflect that, and I can note that the BBC did not broadcast Trump's speech last night, nor did CBS in the United States. Jade, your thoughts on this?
6: Yeah, I think that, you know, the BBC has absolutely no incentive to hold up a specific standard or strive to be better because the licensing fee is not optional. It is a requirement. And so they're just up on their pedestal. And, you know, they edited out protest peacefully. And that's what Trump really wants to push forward here, because that editing that out shows that he was trying to create some sort of violent protest. But if they had left it in, they would have shown the truth that he said protest peacefully. He didn't say riot. He didn't call for violence like that.
3: Jade, I just want to say something there where you've said the license fee is mandatory. It's not. If you're in this country, if you don't watch the BBC, you don't have to pay.
2: That's not true. That's not true. If you watch any live television on any platform, so let's say you're watching GB News on YouTube on your tablet right now, you legally have to be paying the license fee, money that goes directly to the BBC, not to GB News. So that's not true. Any live television consumption in the United Kingdom requires the license fee to be paid.
4: Yeah. And look, aside from the fact I think that is just incredibly unfair, it is such an antiquated way to try and raise revenue for a public service that I can't believe that it is still in place. I note, for example, that Reform have made a policy to scrap the licence fee, so we'll see how that all plays out. On the issue of the BBC splicing a clip of President Trump, the broadcaster said it sincerely regrets the manner in which the video clip was edited, but added that they strongly disagree there is a basis for the defamation claim. Well, let me know your thoughts. Should we scrap the license fee? I think if I know the GB News audience, I've got a pretty good idea of what you'll say, but please reinforce it nonetheless. GBnews.com/your say. One viewer has said GB News reports around the world, and I can say they stand more for the British people than the BBC does. Well, I agree wholeheartedly. Jackie says the BBC have an important role to play. They have a huge responsibility. Sadly, they have become very arrogant, very self-righteous. Hear, hear. Sam says whether you like Trump or not is irrelevant. A public broadcaster has a duty to represent his words accurately. And another GB News viewer or listener says, take it to trial. Full disclosure might finally reveal what both Trump and the BBC would rather keep private. Interesting thought. Still ahead on The Late Show Live, the Duchess of Montecito, Moaning Megan, apparently felt unable to appear publicly during her UK visit. If you feel sorry for her, do get in touch. This is The Late Show Live, only on the People's Channel, GB News. Moving on, could mandatory Bible lessons in schools fuel anti-Semitism? That's the question being asked in Texas after the State Board of Education voted to approve Bible studies as part of the school curriculum. The policy, due to come into effect in 2030, will mean children from the age of 6 will study stories including David and Goliath, Daniel and in the Lion's Den, and Noah's Ark. But some Jewish leaders argue the ruling is unconstitutional and warn it could contribute to a rise in anti-Semitism across the state. With me now, the Chief Executive Officer for Teacher Freedom Alliance and former Oklahoma State Superintendent of Public Instruction, Ryan Walters. Ryan, great to see you. What do you make of this?
7: That's one of the most absurd things I've heard, and I've heard a lot in this fight to bring the Bible back to education. But that's absolutely ridiculous. We brought the Bible back to education in Oklahoma. They're going to do it in Texas as well. How do you understand American history, the history of Western civilization? How do you understand most of the literature of the Western canon without an understanding of the Bible and its background knowledge around those subjects? It's absolutely ridiculous. The same groups claiming this are the left-wing groups aligned with the teachers' unions and the other radical left-wing groups that are actually anti-Semitic. So this is them projecting this onto other organizations. There's absolutely no way that understanding the biblical underpinnings of Western civilization would by any stretch cause anti-Semitism. It'll actually cause a better understanding of Western civilization.
3: On that, I agree. This has obviously been one of those debates which has been an almost constant presence in American political life. I recall, 15 or so years ago, it was all about whether or not creationism should be taught in science classrooms. In many respects, this is just the next phase in what has been a continuous battle in the United States.
7: No, you're absolutely right. This is a war for Western civilization. The reality is the radical left that we've seen are trying to destroy Western civilization by attacking its values. They want no understanding of the Bible's role in American history and Western civilization. They want to bring in cultural Marxism, this rot that we've seen undermine all of Western civilization and the values that help produce it. And so what we've got to continue to do is fight to ensure that our students here in America and in Europe Europe, understand how did we get to where we are today? What were the values of those people before us? What does history tell us? And the left is going to constantly fight to indoctrinate our students rather than educate them. This is a battle that must be won for the future of Western civilization. That is not hyperbole. That's not overstating it. History tells us what happens if you don't know your history.
4: It's interesting if you use the word history, though. So let's take Noah's Ark as an example. The vast majority of people would look at Noah's Ark as a parable as opposed to something that literally happened. Should that be taught as straight history, or should it be taught as a moral lesson?
7: Look, it should be taught as history as recorded in the Bible. I mean, again, you're looking at a book that has been widely studied throughout American history. Whether a student wants to believe in Christianity, wants to believe in all aspects of the Bible, that's up for the individual student. And what I think the left has done is they try to shift this debate. We're not forcing kids to be Christian. We're not forcing those values on them or all the beliefs from the Bible. What we're saying is to understand Western civilization and literature, you need to understand the Bible. It's up to you whether you choose to believe all of it or not. That is an individual decision. But what we want are academically literate students. So again, we want them to understand what's taught in the Bible. Again, that's completely up to them whether they choose to accept it or not. But it should be taught as a book that was very prevalent throughout history.
4: And on the historic significance on the Bible as a text, I agree entirely. There's been no book which has been more significant in shaping the world. At the same time, you know, if you're teaching this to, I don't know, kids who are 8 or 9 years old, they may not be able to understand that whilst there is a moral lesson to be drawn from it, you can't fit every single animal species on a boat. But how do you actually put this into a context for students?
7: Yeah, well, when you're talking to you, and again, it's got to be age appropriate, right? You know, you're going to introduce them to biblical studies throughout their time, throughout their coursework. So you start off by introducing them to some of the concepts in the Bible, some of the biblical stories. You know, we see a lot of the schools that are introducing things, you know, like the Great Commandment, you know, like, you know, you do unto others as you would have them do unto you. You know, you talk through some of those concepts and you talk through some of the stories that were recorded in historical text, and you say, look, these are some of the stories that are throughout history that have been recorded, and you allow students to understand that has been very popular throughout American history and Western civilization. So as they get older, they will begin to have their own understanding and own decision making around you know, the deeper concepts in the Bible. But you make it age appropriate, you build on it over time, and you make sure that students understand, again, the moral underpinnings of the Bible are going to be very important for young students to understand, as well as you're talking to them about self-discipline, about character values. And so there are ways that you can embed that throughout the curriculum without getting into that deeper study. Yeah. So they're much older and are much more into that.
4: Right. We may just be, Ryan, I picked up that last part. Thank you very much for your time. Really appreciate it this morning. Let's go to the panel now. I'll start with Matt in the US. Matt, without wanting to put words in your mouth, I imagine you're broadly supportive of this. But my question, which I will start with Matt in the US. Matt, without wanting to put words in your mouth, I imagine you're broadly supportive of this. But my question, which I will

0: as to what the left might do, they've already done many things in our schools. Just a couple years ago under President Biden, in Austin, Texas, you had a fourth grade teacher read a book that was about a individual's transgender journey. I believe the book was called Call Me Max. Now, I don't believe it's appropriate, and many parents and many Americans do not believe it's appropriate for that fourth grade teacher to read a book to students about an individual's transgender journey. What you've seen under President Trump is giving more power back to the states to make decisions on how to educate our kids. And I think Texas right now has taken full advantage of that. You've seen President Trump say that he wants to eliminate the Department of Education out of Washington, D.C., give more right, more freedom back to the states when it comes to education. But look, at the end of the day, you just got to look at the facts. And the facts are religion, Christianity, God were central to the founding of our country. I do not believe that this is going to fuel anti-Semitic activity. I believe the rhetoric out of many Democrats. I think the fact that you had Democrats, over 100 members of Congress, who voted against just recently aid to Israel, those are the kind of things that many would argue fuels anti-Semitic behavior in this country. At the end of the day, Texas is doing what Texas thinks is right in this situation, and other states may follow its lead.
1: Jade, your thoughts?
2: Well, yeah, 55 out of 56 of the original signers of the Declaration were Christians. And, you know, you can argue, you know, church versus state, but God is referred to four times in the Constitution. And, you know, the original state constitutions, 9 out of 13 of them required you to be a Bible-believing Christian to serve in government. And common law comes from the Bible. It's a outgrowth of Scripture, which is the presumption of innocence, due process, and jury of your peers. So I think it is really important to understand the Bible, especially in America of all places.
1: Elliot, there's probably been a more, this probably hasn't been as hot a political debate in the United Kingdom as it has been in the United States over the years. At the same time, you have many people are concerned about the decline of the of organized Christianity in this country. Do you think this is something that should be encouraged in the United Kingdom?
3: Listen, I actually very much support this, and to sort of take the ideology out of it, I can see there could be problems with exactly how it's taught, but from a purely kind of educational standpoint, there are so many values and so many principles that in the West we consider universal, but in human history very much aren't universal. And David versus Goliath is such a fantastic one, right? David versus Goliath, the idea of there being something about the underdog that is particularly valuable, almost sacred, particularly heroic, and that's not something that has always been the case in history. That is not how the Spartans would have viewed things. They wouldn't have celebrated David. And of course, absolutely core to Western civilization, all of our culture, all of our outlooks, is that love of the David, the love of the underdog defeating the great power. And I mean, listen, that's embedded in things like the idea of the American dream, the idea that you can pull yourself up by your bootstraps, you can start from nothing and make something of yourself. And so many of these principles are not actually universal values, and it is worth in our education teaching children exactly where these underlying principles come from. So listen, I actually think it's quite a good idea, even if, you know, I'm not personally identify as particularly religious or believing in God or anything.
1: Stuart, I went to a Church of England school in Australia. I didn't go through the UK schooling system. My understanding is that religious education is compulsory for all state schools to provide, but it sits outside of the compulsory curriculum, and it does have to provide a balanced view of different religions. Do you think that, given that this was, you know, the church of this country is, or the king, at least technically, still should be the defender of the faith, even if that may not be what his view is proving to be, do you think that there should be more of a focus on the teaching of the Christian faith in British schools?
4: Well, I think the king is now defender of the faiths.
1: Yes, that's sadly what I was getting at.
4: But I went to a Church of England school and I learned the Bible and I got a balanced view of it. But I think in this case, what we're looking at is what we need to hear from is the Jews in Texas who have concerns about this. And I think this is very important. The comments we've had on the panel are quite accurate. A lot of Western societies are based upon the theology and ideology of the Christian faith and the Bible. And Jews and Christians have a lot in common, mainly because most of those people in the stories in the Bible, those people are Jews.
3: Jesus was a Jew.
4: Exactly. Yeah. So I think we need to really bear that in mind. But I just

0: I want to talk to you about something about, you know, the Church of England. I went to an Easter service with my partner, who is Jewish. And in the very early part of that service, the vicar read a sermon. And in that sermon, he said they lived in the land of Israel with the Jews, and it was he that killed him. It was they that killed him. So I think what we need to be careful is the interpretation and the manner in which the Bible is being taught and about how the Jews are framed. The Pope has very clearly stated that it was not the Jews that killed Christ. And I can understand where there are concerns about people taking interpretations into their own hands. But broadly speaking, I think if that's done responsibly, teaching stories from the Bible in countries where, you know, Christianity has been a large contributor to society is a perfectly safe and reasonable thing to do, as long as, you know, children are able to foster to be able to bring up their own viewpoints on that. So I think the most important thing is we do listen to the concerns of the Jewish community, and we don't do anything that can inflame the worldwide spread of anti-Semitism at the moment.
1: I'd note that even in absence of compulsory teaching of the Christian faith in British schools, there has been an uptick in, or I would say a small but noticeable resurgence in Christianity amongst young people in America and in the United Kingdom. I think it is somewhat overstated in some corners, but it's certainly there as younger people try and find a sense of purpose in religion, and particularly in the Christian faith, and I think that can only be a good thing. Let's take a quick look at some of the other main news in America. Fast food chain Taco Bell is removing lettuce from its menu in some states after investigations found it could be linked to an outbreak of explosive diarrhea caused by a parasite. The decision is said to have been taken out of an abundance of caution following discussions with health officials. President Trump has blamed Canada for wildfire smoke that could impact the World Cup final. White House officials are meeting with FIFA President Gianni Infantino ahead of Sunday's final to discuss the potential health dangers posed by wildfire smoke in the New York and New Jersey areas. And finally, Oscar-winning Irish actress Brenda Fricker, whose decades-long career included an Academy Award-winning performance in the wonderful movie My Left Foot, also starring Daniel Day-Lewis, and a memorable role in Home Alone 2, has died aged 81 following a period of declining health. Still ahead on The Late Show Live, a question which, again, I suspect I know the answer to, but I'll ask it anyway. Do you fancy Angela Rayner as the next health secretary? Plus, still ahead on The Late Show Live, everybody's favourite Duchess is back in the headlines, and you won't believe what she's moaning about now. This is The Late Show Live on the People's Channel, GB News.

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1: Good morning, welcome to your latest weather update from the Met Office here on GB News. Another fine day, by and large, a little bit less hot than recent days. A pleasant summer's day for most. There is the chance of seeing a shower, but if you have to rain, well, I'm afraid to say that most places won't see any all weekend. The odd shower across the east of England with thicker cloud here. Inland, we'll see a bit more cloud today over northern England, Wales, parts of the Midlands, and here again too, one or two isolated, but potentially heavy showers could develop. Most places fine and bright with sunny spells. Not as hot across the south, but we still get up to 24, 25 degrees. So still feeling pretty warm in that sunshine. Always a little cooler along some of these North Sea coasts with the breeze coming in. Continuing to feed in some cloud at times for Lincolnshire and East Anglia. A greater chance through the late afternoon and evening of the odd shower over South Wales and South West England, but they will be very hit and miss. But if we do see one, could be quite a potent downpour. Most of Northern Ireland, most of Scotland having a pretty pleasant summer's evening with a bit of a brisk northerly breeze across the far north, keeping temperatures a little lower here. Temperatures will dip away quite a bit on Saturday evening, so bear that in mind if you are heading out this evening. It will turn quite fresh quite quickly under largely clear skies. Still a bit of a northerly breeze blowing along the east coast, maybe some thicker cloud hanging towards the northwest of Scotland, but generally clear skies and those temperatures quite a bit lower than they have been over recent nights. Towns and cities in the north dropping down to 10 or 11 Celsius, but rural spots will be well below that, so well down into single figures. Sunday's another fine day by and large. Yes, a fresh start, but then sunny spells for most. A bit more cloud in the east again. One or two showers over northern Scotland, perhaps. But generally, the wind's light, plenty of sunny spells, and after that coolish start, temperatures in the afternoon for most places getting back into the 20s, mid-20s across the south. Bye for now.
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5: Welcome back to The Late Show Live. Well, it is my unfortunate duty to report that Meghan Markle is back in the headlines, this time following claims that she felt a great deal of sadness about missing public engagements in the UK alongside Prince Harry amid the couple's long-running dispute over security arrangements. The reports come after King Charles was reunited with his grandchildren for the first time in 4 years, having hosted Prince Harry, Meghan and their children at his country residence. With me now, showbiz reporter Nelson Aspen. Nelson, great to see you. How much of this from Meghan is a legitimate concern about her security, and how much of this is just an excuse because she doesn't want to go back to Britain?
6: Good to see you, mate. And yes, I'm sure Meghan is very sad that she missed out on the public engagements, because with public engagements come cameras. So I'm sure she is very sad that she missed out on the opportunity to be photographed and her triumphant return to the United Kingdom. However, she said she would let Harry lead the way, and she was very supportive of him. And I think it's wonderful that your king somehow managed to wait them out and play them like a fiddle, because Harry and Meghan desperately need reinvention. They are feeling outcast and rejected by America. It has been, 6 years? And I think Harry is trying to find a way to get back in the good graces. And this was an opportunity, even if it was just an hour of tea with the king and the queen.
5: Yeah, it's interesting you say they both require reinvention. It feels like every single time I see them in the media, there is some sort of attempt at reinvention. You know, it's jams, then it's a rubbish podcast, then it's, you know, any number of these sorts of particular projects. None of them seem to go anywhere because neither of them have a great deal of talent. But where do they go from here? Because, again, it's just failure after failure, with maybe the Invictus Games as a small exception. Where to next?
6: Well, I would agree with you, except for the fact that even with the Invictus Games, they're having serious financial difficulties. There is even a petition to remove Prince Harry from his role with the Invictus Games. It's garnered over 2,600 signatures so far. So he definitely needs a parachute. And banking on Hollywood may have seemed like a great idea 6 years ago, but it's not working out so well now, especially when their A-list friends in Montecito, California, don't want to be seen with them. It's rather toxic to be seen with them in a celebrity point of view. Invictus is different. Of course, his lineage still is there. It will always be there. So he is wise to use that as a backup plan. And I think he's seriously looking at it. And you could argue that this visit was a success because the king and queen were very gracious to host them and see them. But they also were very canny about not allowing photographs, although I'm sure there were some taken, and they will be released when the king and queen decide they will be released. But it was all very strategic on everyone's role, a giant game of chess.
5: And of course, Harry had that crushing defeat in court against the Daily Mail recently. How does that impact the couple going forward in your eyes?
6: Well, he has become adept at playing a victim from his autobiography Spare until this latest setback. You have to, that's life, isn't it? After all, you have to turn setbacks into a positive. And Harry's getting increasingly good at that.
5: Yeah. Sadly, he is. And I can't see that changing anytime soon. Nelson, thanks very much for your time.
6: Thank you.
5: I'll go to my panel, and I've got to ask the question, which I imagine is on the minds of some people, and that is, Elliot, to you first, do you care?
7: Well, there was this really blissful moment, actually, before I came to the studio today, where I think I'd actually forgotten that Meghan Markle existed, and that was a really blissful state to be in, and now, unfortunately, I've had to remember that she does exist. You know, the shocking thing about those two is that they would trade in this, you know, extraordinary privilege to be part of a royal family going back a millennia just to be two irrelevant, talentless celebrities. But listen, it's their life, not mine.
5: Stuart, everyone I speak, and whenever I sometimes say, you know, to friends or to my missus, you know, what I'm covering on the show, and I'll mention Meghan Markle and Harry, she'll go, oh, why are you still covering those two grifters? And everyone wants to say that. Everyone wants to say, you know, like, oh, you shouldn't be, no one cares about these people anymore. But, and I'll let you in on a little secret, ladies and gentlemen, I still see the ratings, and you still watch when these people come up. So it seems like there is a dissonance between what people believe say they feel about these two, but for some reason or another, they still actually capture eyeballs and attention. Why do you think that's the case?
8: The royal family is something we hold in very high regard. And despite the fact that Harry has left the firm, in the sense, he's still a sort of a distant element of it. And he's been in that sort of circle of focus for quite some time. You can't change that past. Let's look at that. I mean, Invictus Games were mentioned there. You know, regardless of whatever you think of Harry, he did serve his country. He's a veteran. It doesn't matter whether you've done it a day or a lifetime, he did sign that check. And he's continued to put that into the Invictus Games, which has helped a lot of veterans. I don't think that's necessarily something it's just for his own personal gratification. I think there is something genuine there. You know, and to be honest, look, I'm pleased His Majesty the King has seen his grandchildren. I'm very pleased for him with that one. Harry is no longer a part of the active royal family, but clearly people still show some interest.
5: Jade, your thoughts?
9: Yeah, I forgot she existed for quite a while there too. The only time I hear about her is when I'm listening to Megyn Kelly, because she will, for some reason, bring her up. But it's a classic case of bite the hand that feeds you, and that's what this couple did. And unfortunately, I feel like she dragged Harry down. I feel like Harry was on a pretty good path before meeting her.
5: Yeah, interesting. Matt, I don't really have a specific question for you. No doubt you probably don't really care. Just say something interesting.
10: Yeah, I don't care. I don't think maybe people in the United States care. Look, kind of rule of thumb here, I think, in the United States is who would you rather have walk down the street by you and get a selfie with, you know, Meghan and Harry or, you know, David Beckham and the Beckhams. And I think more people would want to stop and get a picture with David Beckham and his wife and his family than Harry and Meghan. I just think this has not been a great look for them. They have not, frankly, hit it off here in the United States in terms of having like a big celebrity impact and integrating into business or Hollywood or into sports. The Beckhams, frankly, have, and I think they're a good example of how to do it. And that's my two cents and something that I really don't care much about.
7: I think they'd probably prefer to take a selfie with Ben Leo over Prince Harry, wouldn't they? Well, I think that's...
5: Yeah, there were certainly
10: people want selfies with Ben Leo, yeah.
5: Several examples of that when Ben's been doing his Vox Pops throughout the World Cup tournament. And the great man will be back with you tomorrow night on The Late Show Live, ladies and gentlemen, so make sure you look out for that. Let's delve into some of the main stories on the front of tomorrow's newspapers. The Telegraph reports Angela Rayner is being lined up to serve as Andy Burnham's health secretary in what would mark a major political comeback. Rayner resigned as deputy Labor leader and housing secretary last year after failing to pay £40,000 in stamp duty. A former care worker, Rayner is expected to spearhead his £18 billion plan for a national care service. Elliot, I'll start with you. What would you make of Rayner as health minister?
7: I'm pretty sure that Angela Rayner's cure for almost anything is sort of five pints and a cigarette. So I kind of encourage that approach, to be honest. But I mean, listen, she was a disaster at Ministry of Housing and Communities or local government. New house building plummeted under her watch, despite it being one of the core manifesto promises to increase house building. So I'd imagine it would be similarly disastrous at health.
5: Yeah, Stuart, look, this again, I would say on Angela Rayner, she does the authenticity thing better than most other Labour politicians. You know, she does the whole, you know, I'm working class thing, you know, which Labour, you know, seems to love despite the fact that they have given up on the working class, at least in my humble opinion. But at the same time, she was a former care worker, so if you're looking at a particular portfolio, she may have more experience there than some other Labour MPs. On balance, what do you make of this potential appointment?
8: I mean, look, yeah, she's a former care worker. I think one of the biggest issues facing our society is our plan for social care. You know, we really do need to bring a resolution to that forward quite quickly. I think Angela Rayner enfranchises a lot of people in her agenda. If you look at the new workers' rights bill, I think that's targeting exactly those kind of people that you think Labour's lost, which is working people and trying to protect their rights in work. Now, no matter what you think of that from which perspective, you know, she championed that, got it through government and brought it into law. So if you want that sort of person with the agenda to bring something forward and achieve it in a ministerial post, I could see that working with Angela Rayner.
5: Yeah. Stuart, again, there is another thing here, though, at the same time, that if you look at basically Angela Rayner's career trajectory from care work, she dropped out of school at, 16? She went into care work. She joined the union movement. And from that point on, she's pretty much just been... I can't point to... demonstrated achievements in her career. She's basically just...
8: Well, in politics, I disagree.
5: Well, what's she actually done apart from just getting the next position because of the whole working class, you know?
8: No, I don't think that's fair at all. You know, look at her life journey.
5: This is what everyone always says. The life journey is
8: I think we completely devalue the fact of anybody on any political side getting elected into Parliament from whatever work of life you've come into.
5: Problem with politics now. That seems to be the entire kind of way that you justify your own existence. This is Keir Starmer's whole thing. Like, what was my contribution to public life? Well, you know, I saved the Labour Party from extinction, as if that's some great achievement, as if people care. No, what do you actually do? What's your achievements for the country?
8: Well, first of all, she got elected and she represented her constituents. She then went up several quite serious rungs within the Labour Party and became a minister, you know, despite having left school without any qualifications. And then the thing that she decided to do was to deliver for working people through the Workers' Rights Bill, which she'd championed for a very long time and brought into law. I think that's quite a serious achievement for anybody. You look at other, even Conservative ministers who have brought things in and they've really made change in government. government. That is not an easy thing to do with the system that we have. And hats off to Angela Rayner for doing that one. So, yeah, I think we devalue things when we say we haven't achieved anything. On what paradigm are you measuring that? Mm. She brought something into law and forwarded that and delivered on that agenda which she'd promised people. So and people have come along with it.
5: Taking industrial relations back generations, I don't think necessarily is an achievement, but I'll tell you though, she did bring that into law. Elliot, I'll give you the final word on this.
7: I mean, listen, I think I consider the piece of legislation she's brought in, including Renters' Rights Bill, to be an absolute dog's dinner piece of legislation that is crippling businesses, crippling landlords, and making it more difficult to rent. But listen, if I suppose that's probably about as good as we're going to get from a Labour minister.
5: Well, I'll move on because I don't necessarily think DC will have a strong opinion on Angela Rayner. I'll leave the strong opinions to gbnews.com/yoursay because I know that the GB News faithful do have pretty firm views on Ange. Let's go to the Telegraph, who are reporting that an Albanian burglar fighting deportation has flaunted his wealth by posting an Instagram video of himself feeding wads of cash to his dogs. Take a look.
11: Hey! Hey!
5: Right.
8: I don't think that's very nutritious. No.
5: As Stuart says, I don't think that's very nutritious. Let me work this through in my mind because that's something you don't necessarily see every day. There's the fact that this is obviously a ridiculous thing to do with a dog, but Matt, there's a more serious point here which I'm going to try and bring out such as I can, and that is this isn't the first time I've seen a video of a migrant who shouldn't be in the country, and it sounds like this man shouldn't be in the country. They basically use social media as a way to laugh at the British people. I see videos that come from migrants in asylum hotels where they're basically showing off, you know, their kind of designer clothes, or they're showing off whatever, you know, latest, you know, freebies been given to them by some, you know, do-gooder NGO. You see Instagram videos or TikTok videos of people literally as they are on boats crossing the channel where it feels like they are laughing at the British people. I just find so incredibly infuriating.
10: Yeah, spot on, Will. And look, they do this because they have no fear or no shame. And this is a lack of leadership, frankly, in the UK. When you have policies where people think they can commit crime or feel like they can not be deported or feel like they can do whatever they want and have no consequence, you get these kind of videos. And the real victims here are the people of the UK. Because it was talked about earlier in the segment, but look, the UK cannot afford to have people in the country illegally. You cannot afford to take on the asylum seekers and the things that are taking shape in the UK when it comes to migration or illegal immigration in general. And you know, look, in the United States, we've seen videos like this. I've seen some videos of people who have been committing Medicare and Medicaid fraud or fraud in our social programs or health programs here in the United States, and they'll flaunt it on social media. The difference is when they did that under President Biden, I don't think they had much fear. When they do under President Trump, they do, because President Trump will deport them. Mm-hmm. President Trump has taken the lead on ensuring we secure the border and deport those who are not here legally. And so I just think you got to reform and tighten up your immigration process in the UK. This is just another example of why to do it. If I was a citizen of the UK, I'd be furious about this.
8: But that is now happening with our new asylum immigration bill. So they're going to be able to take back money from people who have either abused the system or been here that shouldn't have been, so they can now reclaim money. And they're changing the system so that people have to sponsor migrants here that comes out of their own pocket. So that system is, that reform is already going through.
5: It's just, Stuart, you've got to understand that this is all just tinkering around the edges, and ultimately unless you untangle that legal framework, which particularly includes the ECHR, the human rights,
8: well, that's what, exactly what that bill does. Bill specifically states to make sure we reinterpret Article 8 as immediate family, so we can remove that backstop that will stop flights taking off, but also it makes sure that there's a one-stop immigration and asylum processing
5: system. Then why not just get rid of the ECHR altogether?
8: because if you've already, if you, because it provides protections to British citizens as well.
5: Give me one right that you would lose.
8: I'll tell you what. I will give you three examples of it. First of all, when British Airways stopped a woman wearing a crucifix, it was ECHR legislation that enabled that. The first inquiry into Hillsborough was ECHR legislation that enabled it.
5: Okay.
8: The third and final one was when people were having phone taps in the 80s. ECHR legislation prevented it and protected their freedom of speech. So it does do things for British citizens. So we're better trying to, instead of throwing the baby out with the bathwater, actually fixing that issue. Now, if it can't be fixed, we can consider that measure, but we do need to consider it first.
5: Well, let's consider that as the border is flooded with more and more illegal migrants every day. It's only money for asylum hotels. It's only, you know, kind of petty crime, I suppose. Although I'm sure we know that isn't necessarily the case. Final thoughts, Elliot, to you.
7: Listen, I mean, I agree with Kemi Badenoch. We should leave the ECHR in its entirety and we should do it now. I think there is some positive moves being made by Shabana Mahmood, but I think, as he said, well, it is ultimately tinkering around the edges. Ultimately, if you get indefinite leave to remain in this country, they are extending the amount of time it takes to get that. But once you get it, you get access to the full range of benefits, pensions and all the rest of it. And I think that's what needs to be tackled.
5: Well, we've got a response from the Home Office who have said this individual is a known foreign national offender and we are doing everything in our power to ensure they are removed as soon as possible. While there are ongoing legal proceedings, we cannot comment further. Nearly 10,000 foreign national offenders have been returned under this government. We will continue to do everything we can to remove these criminals from our streets. Well, that's all we have now, ladies and gentlemen. Thank you so much to my panel, and thank you so much, more importantly, to you for spending time with us tonight. Ben Lear will be back tomorrow night on The Late Show Live. Have a lovely evening.

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1: Good morning, welcome to your latest weather update from the Met Office here on GB News. Another fine day, by and large, a little bit less hot than recent days. A pleasant summer's day for most. There is the chance of seeing a shower, but if you have to rain, well, I'm afraid to say that most places won't see any all weekend. The odd shower across the east of England with thicker cloud here. And inland, we'll see a bit more cloud today over northern England, Wales, parts of the Midlands, and here again too, one or two isolated, but potentially heavy showers could develop. Most places fine and bright with sunny spells. Not as hot across the south, but we still get up to 24, 25 degrees. So still feeling pretty warm in that sunshine. Always a little cooler along some of these North Sea coasts with the breeze coming in. Continuing to feed in some cloud at times for Lincolnshire and East Anglia. A greater chance through the late afternoon and evening of the odd shower over South Wales and South West England, but they will be very hit and miss. But if we do see one, could be quite a potent downpour. Most of Northern Ireland, most to Scotland, having a pretty pleasant summer's evening with a bit of a brisk northerly breeze across the far north, keeping temperatures a little lower here. Temperatures will dip away quite a bit on Saturday evening, so bear that in mind if you are heading out this evening. It will turn quite fresh quite quickly under largely clear skies. Still a bit of a northerly breeze blowing along the east coast, maybe some thicker cloud hanging towards the northwest of Scotland, but generally clear skies and those temperatures quite a bit lower than they have been over recent nights. Towns and cities in the north dropping down to 10 or 11 Celsius, but rural spots will be well below that, so well down into single figures. Sunday's another fine day by and large. Yes, a fresh start, but then sunny spells for most. A bit more cloud in the east again. One or two showers over northern Scotland, perhaps. But generally, the wind's light, plenty of sunny spells. And after that coolish start, temperatures in the afternoon for most places getting back into the 20s, mid-20s across the south. Bye for now.
0: Today, clouds overhead. 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
6: That's what makes us the fearless champion of Britain. Christie's tonight. Anyone know what that is? Anyone? That was Keir Starmer's removal van pulling up outside Ashley's. Seriously, it's not a joke. It was, actually, seriously, yeah. But get ready for this, loser.

0: like an awkward dad at a school disco, is it really? In other news...
1: Watch out, massive fatties, the lard police are in town.
0: Well, not my words, of course, the words of Steve Miller, who used to present Fat Families, but hundreds of thousands of Brits are apparently now too fat to work. Plus... So, yes, a Gazan woman has brought 17 relatives to Britain. Is that it? You know, but, yeah, and I've got a solution to the Pakistani rape gang problem. Put them on the plane. Just put them on the plane and send them back to Pakistan. Yes, they are now, however, the Pakistani government are now blaming Britain for their own rapists. Also... Any Argentina fans in? No, didn't think so. Should FIFA ban the Argentina players who pose with the Falklands banner from the final? And...
2: OK, are you being forced to wear that?
3: Are you?
4: I think that's a common question. Yeah.
3: And I like curiosity, yeah. That's a nice thing, but the element of ignorance just really winds me off.
0: So, Denmark has now banned the burqa from schools and universities. They are also pushing to ban the call to prayer. Should we be doing the same here? On my panel this evening, we have got former Conservative MP Anna Furr. Yeah. We've got broadcasting royalty Christo Fufas. Yeah. We've got the co-founder of the Together Declaration, Alan Miller. Yeah. And we've got everybody's favourite Labour MP for Brent West. It's Big Bad Barry Gardner. You can tell we've got a load of really new people in because there was actually a smattering of applause. That's good. Anyway, okay, get ready, Britain. Here we go.

0: We got rid of Keir Starmer and replaced him with David Brent. Next.
1: Good evening. Your latest headlines from the GB newsroom. As you've just been hearing, Andy Burnham is the new leader of the Labour Party and is now just 3 days away from entering number 10.
2: That the duly elected leader of the Labour Party is Andy Burnham.
1: At a special conference in central London, Andy Burnham set out the first glimpse of what his premiership could look like. He promised a government focused on growth in every postcode, returning power to communities, and creating a new Downing Street team in Manchester, known as Number 10 North.
3: Can be that party, the party that puts more power in people's hands, drives good growth in every postcode and puts hope in every heart, that gets the country pulling together again and moves beyond the divisions of recent years, all people and all places, public and private sectors, in a new sense of unity and common cause. That's my mission as your new leader, to bring back hope.
1: Well, reacting to Burnham's speech, the leader of Reform UK, Nigel Farage, says he fears the government will lurch even further to the left.
4: I really question all this vacuous talk about devolution for its own sake, about power. He dares to talk about power being given away. What do you think membership of the European Union was? He wants to take us back even more closely to. I just wonder what the substance is, and I feel with him that the Labour Party, certainly the power of the backbenchers, will drag them even further to the left. And I can't see, you know, the boats being solved. I can't see the debt crisis being solved. I can't see the economy turning around. I suspect he's going to have a very short honeymoon.
1: Also reacting to the future Prime Minister's speech, leader of the Liberal Democrats, Sir Ed Davies, says if Mr. Burnham wants to deliver real change, his door is always open.
5: Well, we hope that the new Prime Minister meets the changes that we need in our country. I think people are impatient for change. Mr. Burnham has said he wants to do politics differently, and that's what we believe. We always argued that we need to get people around the table together working for the national interest and change our political system, which it really does need change. So if that's what he delivers, then my door is open.
1: The mother of Henry Novak's killer has been sentenced to 3 years in prison for removing a knife from the scene of the crime. 53-year-old Kieran Kaur was found guilty at Southampton Crown Court in May of assisting an offender. The prosecution told the court her role was crucial in removing the murder weapon from the scene, while her lawyers say she acted out of an instinctive desire to protect her child. And finally, legendary cricketer Sir Gary Sobers has sadly died at the age of 89. Barbados-born Sobers, who is widely regarded as one of the finest cricketers of all time, played for the West Indies for 20 years, making his first Test appearance in 1954 against England. A statement on West Indies cricket official X account simply said, "A great innings has come to an end." Well, those are your latest GB News headlines. More from me in an hour's time.
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0: See so many of you here, and we have got a huge amount to talk about. So on Monday, so the next time you see me broadcasting, Andy Burnham will be our new Prime Minister. Get ready for non-stop cringe.
7: I left the north again, I travelled south again. Well, there's a bit of a Smiths lyric there for you.
0: Oh, gosh, make it stop. He doesn't like taking questions unless it's from this guy.
8: Thank you very much for joining me. I imagine you're quite busy at the moment. How are you doing?
7: I'm good, Gary. Yeah, slightly busier week than normal, but looking forward to the game.
0: Yes, of course, Gary was supporting Argentina, unfortunately, but there we go. Burnham on Gary Lineker's podcast, Goal Hanger there. All he says is vague things like this.
9: This is Manchesterism.
0: Anyone? Anyone? No? Unfortunately for Andy Burnham, Manchester has seen actually the biggest fall in living standards out of the major cities in England. And parts of the city now resemble a scene from an open-air lunatic asylum. So there you go. Does Burnham want to tell some of these guys as well about Manchesterism? Just some scenes from Manchester there for the celebrations of Pakistan Independence Day. So, yeah, great. They are fully signed up to Manchesterism, aren't they? And look who he's appointed as his new director of strategy. It's a bloke called Matthew McGregor, who used to work for Hope Not Hate. So we're now going to have a political strategy drawn up by someone who used to work for a far-left organisation that published a piece online monitoring a list of areas found on social media supposedly targeted by the far right after Southport. Now, do you remember that list? Okay. It's a list that sparked a load of refugee welcome protests everywhere. Oh, the night we saw off the far right Nazis. Remember that one? You know, it turned out that Hope Not Hate's chief executive, Nick Lowles, later confirmed that they'd found out the list was just a hoax. But, you know, it was all right anyway, because I suppose it got them the media attention they deserve. So anyway, we're going to be having a political strategy drawn up by this guy. Fantastic. He also just blames Thatcher for everything. And he said he wants to take us back to the 1970s. And he said it like that was a great thing. So what did we have in the 1970s? Let's have a thing. High inflation, industrial unrest, the three-day week, power cuts. Oh, so I can't wait for the rolling blackouts, can you? Economic stagnation, IMF bailout, high unemployment, the winter of discontent. Oh, yeah, sell it to me, Andy. Fantastic. Most people see straight through Andy Burnham, like comedian Russell Kane.
10: I had breakfast this morning and it wasn't London granolas or oats. I had Cocoa Pops. In gravy, would you believe? I said in gravy. It's my number one goal is to seize power and to become the silverback. I will become the look. To just basically make sure everyone has access to the little wooden forks that you stab into chips. Vote Andy Burnham.
0: So true, isn't it? It's so true. It's such a damning indictment on Labour that none of the 411 MPs elected at the last election wanted to stand. No quality, is there? No quality. Apart from this guy, of course, but, you know, still didn't want to stand. But anyway, so far, all we know about him is that he might introduce a wealth tax. Be amazed to find out how many of you are classed as wealthy under Andy Burnham's wealth tax. And that Number 10 North is set to cost tens of millions of pounds. Andy Burnham, in my view, he's actually a very tragic figure. Like the bloke who thinks he's a cool dad, when in reality, he's just having a midlife crisis and needs to buy some proper clothes. Look at this. That's Burnham dancing badly to Manchester band New Order's True Faith there. Does it remind you of anyone? Yeah, classic. Ricky Gervais is David Brent in the office there showing Burnham how it's done. The biggest advantage that Burnham has is that there are so many utter weirdos in politics that he looks borderline normal. On Monday morning, we will wake up to the least democratically elected Prime Minister in British history. So enjoy the weekend, everyone. But let's get the views of my panel and then we'll whiz it over to the audience. Yeah, so, Christo, Burnham, what do you make of the fact that on Monday, you know, there he is.
11: Do you know, the only thing that he's got going for him is out of all of them, he's able to string a sentence together. I mean, that's it. That's all he's able to do. Like, he's able to basically talk with some level of emotion. He's not like a robot like Keir Starmer. And that's about it. And what's frustrating is that he blames Thatcher for everything, right?
0: Oh, there we go.
11: But he wasn't blaming Thatcher when he was in the Tony Blair's cabinet, who were continuing Thatcher's, certainly her economic policies. He was quite happy to be quite a right-wing Labourite during that time. But then, of course, he's flip-flopped so many times since, we actually have no idea what he thinks of anything. All he's able to do, as Patrick pointed out, is come out with these ridiculous platitudes about bringing people together and making politics different and all of this absolute nonsense. And in this speech today, we heard about social care, his big plan for social care, right? Well, there was nothing in the manifesto about the way in which social care was being funded. So how is he able to do any of this stuff without it actually being, without calling another general election? And this number 10 North, I mean, it's just a total stunt. What an utter stunt. Yes.
0: I see what you're going for there. I see what you're going
11: for. Thank you. Thank you for getting
0: it. Literally went over a few people's heads there, but I think when you really let into it the second time, mate.
11: Thank you. It's just a meaningless bureaucracy, and no one has looked at the problems of Britain and thought, yes, we need more bureaucracy. We need another layer of government in the North. So I just don't understand what he stands for. I just think we're going to get more envy taxes. I think we need a general election, and I think it's just more of the same moronic nonsense.
0: Well, there we go. Yeah. Come in here. So, Barry, you posed proudly for a little selfie with Andy Burnham, didn't you? And I imagine your heart broke when you saw
12: it. Where is it? I thought you were going to put it up on the screen.
0: I didn't want to humiliate you.
12: It wouldn't have?
0: Well, no, but it might in 6 months' time. But what do you make of Keir Starmer's removals ban being there and Burnham in on Monday?
12: That, you know, after the stunning analysis which Christo just gave us...
11: Thank you.
12: I mean, the idea that Burnham, as part of the Blair government, was carrying out Thatcher's policies. I don't remember Thatcher initiating the minimum wage. I don't remember Thatcher actually introducing the Department for International Development. I don't remember Thatcher.
11: Do you know what I remember? I remember Gordon Brown deregulating the banks more than Thatcher, and I remember Margaret Thatcher.
12: So it wasn't calling, the Thatcher policy calling, you just admitted.
11: Calling Tony Blair her biggest achievement. She said that the way in which she forced the Labour Party, which, by the way, didn't when Blair would never have become leader of the Labour Party had they not abolished Clause 4, which was their commitment to nationalisation at the time. Now, that was a cabinet that Burnham served in.
12: You know, the interesting thing is, so let's look at what one of Andy Burnham's most popular policies is. Mm. It's actually to take back into public ownership the water companies in this country. 88% of people, including 90% of Reform voters, actually want to see that happen. Mm. So the idea... So, look, it's not got to be a... Christo just didn't give you any fair analysis. Just look at what the guy is actually proposing, OK? He's proposing to do things like that, to take back control of our water companies. Well, thank God, because we can see the mess that they're making of it. We've had Southeast Water, what is it, 30 million, the fine they've just had for polluting the North Sea. Sorry, not the channel, wasn't it? Not the North Sea.
0: Well, anywhere they can get their hands
12: anywhere they can get their hands on a river. So, you know, these are not Thatcher's policies, and they're actually popular. Look at what happened under the past Conservative government in terms of the complete crushing of local authorities. Now, to give back power to local people in this country is something that actually a lot of local people will welcome to actually enable them to say, you know what, if you're a big Amazon, you know, depot, your business rate will be higher than if you're, you know, a small local family business. That's one of the policies that he's talking about. So actually having that power at local authority level to differentiate the tax rates, the local business rates, to actually boost small family businesses, that's a good thing.
0: All right,
12: that's about entrepreneurship.
0: All right, good stuff. So the headline today, Anna, and then we'll go to Alan, was about, you know, Burnham. So go back to the 1970s. What are you making of that?
13: Well, what's amazing is that we've actually heard more from Barry about what Burnham stands for than we heard from Burnham himself.
12: I'm just quoting what he's already said.
13: Yeah, we didn't.
12: I'm quoting what he's already said.
13: I listened to this, the whole of his speech today, and I thought he's been elected now for a whole month. Surely we will have moved beyond the platitudes. We will move beyond the sound bites. Not a bit of it. I was expecting, what are the big problems that face our country? The debt. £100,000 per household. The welfare bill, £333 billion. Defence, immigration. Do we know what Andy Burnham is going to do about any of that? No. Why not? Because it wasn't mentioned. It wasn't mentioned this time, it wasn't mentioned the time before, and it wasn't mentioned the time before. And the other thing that I have a real problem with, I'm sorry, he is a bottler. This is bottler Burnham. You have got, the first thing a Prime Minister has got to be able to do is stand their ground and answer questions. He's been elected now for a month and he's only taken questions from Gary Lineker. That's pathetic. That's absolutely pathetic.
0: I'll bring you in here. I mean, a couple of things there, you know, cozying up to Gary Lineker. Apparently the rumour tonight is that Angela Rayner is going to be the Health Secretary, which is interesting because she did actually sue the NHS at one point, so I suppose she knows a thing or two about that.
13: She knows about vaping.
0: She does know about vaping, yeah. It obviously is apparently his new director of political strategy, used to work for Hope Not Hate. So what do you make of the potential for Burnham here on Monday, Prime Minister Burnham?
14: Well, I think one of the big problems, and it's a travesty, is that someone who's got 25,000 votes has not got a mandate to be Prime Minister, and here we find ourselves. And even if he had fantastic ideas, that would still be a problem. But, you know, there's a lot of claims made for the King of the North, Andy. But actually, if you take it outside central Manchester on a lot of the metrics, that's not been the case. 7% actually across Manchester in residents' purchasing power has been decreased. They've had a whole series of issues with crime. And whilst, as it happens, Sir Stephen Watson's actually very good. He said he's not going to take the knee. He doesn't believe in woke policing. They're still down on metrics with having loads of things that were not recorded before properly. In housing, they've got a myriad of problems. If you look at areas outside just the Manchester central area, in places like Bury, Tameside, in Wigan, we've got a real crisis there. Homelessness was a big, you know, like Steve Khan promised all these houses, homelessness was going to get resolved by the King of the North. But there again, on that metric, it's not there. But we've got a lot of spin. And then the big idea, what's the big idea? To resuscitate the carcass of the 70s. You know, if that is going to be the solution to Britain that really needs dynamic wealth creation, productive growth. As it happens, the British economy has been sluggish from the 70s onwards. And what we really need is investment in infrastructure, but allowing the entrepreneurial class to develop, not having hundreds of thousands of people leaving because of the tax burden that this government's put on them. And he's saying he's going to increase. How are we going to incentivize people to be in Britain, to set up businesses, when you can't actually make money from doing it? Instead, we've got these punitive taxes. And look, we've just had a whole campaign to fight for our family farmers and food security in Britain with Together, and saying there shouldn't be a death tax with IHT on them. And we won that somewhat, not entirely. And here we find someone saying, this is what we're going to impose on you. Once again, without a mandate, 25,000 people. I think it's shocking. And we're going to see, I think, lots of pushback against that. On top of that, it's always opaque. You never really know what he means, because he says, on the one hand, even though he was the national ID, responsible for national ID rollout under Tony Blair, he did say he didn't really think it was the right time now to do that. Yet, at the same time, what that really means is, will it happen still? You never get a clear answer from him, because it's always seeming to be couching.
0: We're going to park it there. We're going to return to Burnham later on. Obviously, he'll be on some must pages as well. Yeah, because he'll be all over the front page as well, won't he, and everything. And also, I just want to play yet more of that removals van outside Downing.
5: Oh, not the dancing.
0: Not the dance. Well, we might do the dancing. Unfortunately for you, Christopher, it's not Madonna. So, anyway, right. It's time now for the Great British Giveaway, and it's your chance to win £60,000 and loads more. Here's Hayley Sparks with all the details.
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16: 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UK only. Entrance must be 18 or over. Lines close at 4 p.m. on the 21st of August. 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
12: You're going to want to stay tuned, trust me.
14: Welcome back, everybody. Thank you very much. Special shout out to some of the furthest travelled this evening. Devon, Alicante as well. Good. Worcester. Not as far as Alicante, but still great. Thank you very much. So, yeah, look, we've got loads on tonight. We are going to be talking now about this.
15: Watch out, massive fatties. The Lard Police are in town.
14: I can't believe they ever let that show out on national television. It's unbelievable. But more than 600,000 people in Britain may be out of work purely because of obesity. That's according to new research from the University of York. Official data shows that 15 million adults in Britain are obese, apparently. And the researchers found that around 4 of every 100 obese people were likely to be unemployed solely because of their body weight. The government is actively exploring expanding access to weight loss treatments. But is it down to the state to intervene? So I feel like whoever I go to first on this is going to be really offended. So this is just at random. Barry. Barry, what do we make of this? How do we solve this particular crisis?
16: There's an issue that will no doubt be aired about personal freedom, where it's up to you if you want to eat and not exercise to the extent that you get obese. But then you've got to say, well, who pays for it? Well, you pay for it because it may shorten your life, but so do all the rest of us as taxpayers, because you then come to the NHS and you then say, well, hang on, I need somebody to help me with my my obesity. I need a Ozempic, or I need one of these drugs, or I need one of the bands they put on. So the question then is, well, what's it costing to the NHS? Then there's the other question about, if these people are no longer able to work because of their clinical obesity, then actually it's a cost to the economy as well. So if you want to say government shouldn't intervene and tell people, actually, you know, you need to take care of yourself better and encourage them to do that, if you say government should intervene at the front end, then why aren't you saying, well, they shouldn't intervene at the back end either? So I think, yes, government does have a role here. It's just about trying to make sure that we have an economy where people are not coming to us with problems that all the rest of us have to pay for.
14: No, I fully understand, by the way, that there are, you know, there's some people who've got things like eating disorders or some genetic conditions or medical conditions that you know, mean that you gain weight a lot quicker, etc. So, yeah, you know, we're not talking about any of those people. But I'm just going to kind of put this side of it up. But I'll ask this to you, Anna. If someone is obese to the point where they can't work anymore, and they have to claim benefits purely because of their own free will to keep eating, should they get benefits?
17: Well, I think that's actually really, really difficult, because I suspect

0: By the time someone has got incredibly obese like that, then they are probably mentally very depressed as well. So I'm actually going to take a more practical attitude to this. You know, my normal view is that, you know, we can all move more. We can all go for walks. It's hard to lose weight, but you can do it. And look at all of you guys. I mean, you all look like you're in fantastic
1: form. Spring chickens, every single one.
0: But I did say,
1: look at this. I tell you what, compare this to the Question Time audience, where they're all...
0: They have to be winched
1: in, like zoo animals. Sorry, carry on.
0: Let me just get my boring point out, Patrick. So I did a bit of research, though, on the train coming up. Turns out, according to Google, universal credit means that someone could be on £400 to £500 a month, plus probably a whole load of other benefits, housing benefits as well. The NHS can get these weight loss jabs for as cheap as £75 for a month. So just do the maths. You know, these people should be on the weight loss jab. I think these are the people it was probably designed for. And okay, we can't actually just jab them. We might want to, but we can't force the jabs on them. Offer it as a pilot. Let's take a few people, do a pilot. If it saves us money, I think that is the way to go.
1: Oh, brilliant. Okay, sorry, I didn't realise anyone had the microphone here. So thank you very much. There's been a lady very patiently waiting here to ask a question, and there's another lady on the front row who wants one. So you go first. Yes, what would you like to say?
2: Just a comment that they've done this before. They said there was about 1 million people in hospital that were obese, and somebody, a doctor, had phoned in and said they weren't in because of obesity.
1: So they were in with something else.
2: 600,000. There aren't 600,000 people so obese they can't work.
0: Yeah,
2: it's just manipulating the figures.
1: Oh,
2: really, I'm just saying they've got farmers, they've got the fishing industry, and now they're going for fat people. All the Fs.
1: Oh, right, okay. I love it. You know what? You just never know what you're going to get, do you? And on that note, lady on the front row, what would you like to say?
3: I was just going to ask, somebody mentioned depression. Would you think that's going to get worse with the state that, financial insecurity, and people can't find jobs, particularly youngsters, they're staying at home. Do you think that obesity is going to get worse due to those factors?
4: Yeah. That's a good question. Burgers for Burnham.
3: Yeah.
4: You know, that's why, because we'll all start stuffing ourselves with them. Look, I have been the fattest person going, you know, for years. I've been slim in my life. I have gone up and down in my weight so many times that I feel like I know a bit about this. And the thing that, there's a couple of things here. Firstly, very quickly, the state does have a role in as much as we have been lied to in the most horrific way when it comes to the quality of our food for years. For years, we were told like processed meals, low fat written on the outside was the best thing for us. And actually fat that you get in butter and those sorts of things were terrible things. And the fat in meat was terrible. And actually, it's sugar that's the worst possible thing. And while governments have a role in regulating cigarettes, you can't sell cigarettes with healthy cigarettes written on the front, but food has been sold for years, which is completely processed and completely horrific without adequate labelling and warnings. So that is where
0: Is that why you went up and down, Christo? Because labelling was no good.
4: Well, partly. No, but actually, I would say partly. partly as well, because what is more important that we need to recognise here is that for some people, it's just self-control, without a doubt. They just don't have any self-control. But if you are drinking to the point where you are damaging your body and you can't work, we see it as alcoholism. If you're taking drugs to the point where you are damaging your body and you can't work, it is an addiction that we see as a problem. Now imagine you have that addiction with food, but you still have to have a brandy at breakfast, a brandy at lunch, and a brandy at dinner. Do you know what I mean? If you were an alcoholic, you still had to do that. You would not be able to function. So food, I think, is the worst of all of them. Now, if the state isn't going to intervene with labelling and the quality of our food, they should intervene by just giving people the jab.
0: Exactly.
4: There is no reason why people shouldn't have the jab.
0: Yep.
4: Nowadays, there is no reason why people shouldn't be fat, but we do need to recognise it's for a lot of people a mental health problem, and it's a symptom of something else rather than that they're just fat and lazy.
1: Yes.
0: Well, we're in agreement.
1: Yeah.
5: Well, there's been a whole change in how we live. So when you've got sports at school or even children walking to school, and that got stopped because parents were obviously obsessing quite a lot. Helicopter parenting, taking them in cars. We have far less manual work and labour. A lot of those things go on. There are concerns, and this is why in America with Maha and Robert Kennedy Jr. and others have all been making the point about labelling and also about, you know, what they call whole foods or local foods and where you can get it. One of the problems is it's seen as a kind of, it's a bit of a posh thing. Obviously, when you get some of that food, it's much more expensive now. One of the problems in some of the supermarkets is you think you're getting bread, and as you say, it's all sugar in there. So, you know, when I was growing up, there were fruit and veg stalls, and you could get your local stuff. But there's another thing, right? There is a thing about a bit more of a robust individual and being active. I find it really ironic as well when Chris Whitty warns everyone now that, you know, we've got working from home now is dangerous. Someone who was an advocate of lockdowns and getting everyone in the home, which by the way made our NHS numbers go up to over 7 million people waiting, as well as the quantitative easing and all the assaults and everyone there. So I'm a little bit nervous about the nanny state trying to coach us, because it seems they've got ever more interventions in our private lives, and yet they can't do things like infrastructure, hospitals, frontline staff, and get efficiency in the NHS. And instead they want to regulate our personal behaviour. But there is a thing about old British stoicism, and I think the addiction narrative has got a bit big. It seems like everyone's addicted to everything. I'm not saying
4: they're too fat.
5: They're not, yeah, exactly. Got too obese. It's like everyone, you know, you go shopping a bit too much, you're a shopping addict. Everyone's an addict, as though somehow these things just happen to us and we haven't got agency and conscious decision making, or bad decisions and shame that we live with. But I am nervous about the state doing too much and issuing jabs. There's also some concerns with some of the pills.
1: We've got to go. Sorry. But I want to go because I need to leave time for the next few topics that we've got in this hour as well, which I think are pretty good ones. So Britain, will it follow Denmark, which apparently today banned the burqa in schools and universities? It came after they had a massive push to try to ban the call to prayer as well. So we're going to be talking about that when we come back. Interesting.
0: I hope we haven't forgotten anything.
6: Travel insurance. I tick that box.
0: Yeah, but remember what you forgot last year.
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6: Loads of sunshine around the Mediterranean at the moment. The heat's really focused across Italy, but we are going to see temperatures rising in Spain once more next week. Pretty hot and sunny across most of the Greek islands currently too. There's that hot sunshine across Italy. Small chance of one or two isolated thundery showers across the far north. Sunny skies for most of Spain. Sunny spells for the Canaries as well. The temperatures will be dipping a little bit in Rome over the next few days, but plenty more sunshine to come.
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21: I've been in Westminster for a long time, but I know that though power may be here, its effect on people's lives is across the whole of the country. 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Vox Populi, Vox Dei.
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1: Welcome back, everybody. Thank you very much. So, Denmark has announced plans to ban burqas in schools and on university campuses as part of its battle against what it is calling parallel societies, after unveiling plans to also outlaw the call to prayer. A ban on full face coverings in public was introduced in 2018, with those who repeatedly break the rules facing a hefty fine. Although there is an obvious issue at play there, isn't there? How do you know who they are? Anyway, the interesting thing here, though, is that these decisions are all being championed not by a far-right Danish government, but by a centre-left coalition, which includes the Green Party. So, should Britain follow Denmark and ban the burqa in educational settings? Alan, I'll start with you.
5: Well, I think there's an argument for not having face coverings in schools and universities. I think that one of the things about teaching is being engaged with your pupils and facial recognition in the human sense, not the digital ID sense, and that's important. You need to be able to interact and see responses. They've already banned them in public spaces, and I don't think that banning the burqa in public spaces for everyone is the right thing to do in Britain. I think it hasn't particularly worked in France. If you see what's happened there, what it's meant is a lot of women are then kept in the home, as it happens, and they haven't been allowed to come out. There's wider issues about how you have to address that, with things like our own values and winning people over to that, questions about other things like migration, all those questions about that we have a discussion about our nationality, civic values. I would be more for guidance as opposed to an outright law, but I'd be up for being convinced on that, because obviously people say you do guidance and people might ignore it. But so I do think there's a role for doing that in education.
1: Anna, your views on this?
0: I absolutely think we should be banning the burqa in schools. And France, you know, it's not just Denmark that's done it. France has done it. Austria has done it. Parts of Switzerland have done it as well. I think if you have a lot of immigration into your country, which we have had, the flip side of that is that you must have a muscular integration policy to go alongside it. And communicating openly and children seeing each other's faces is part of our British culture, and we should protect that, and we should insist upon it in schools.
1: All right. Okay. Tough on the front row. We'll go to Barry, sir. What
25: do I say? I think one of the biggest reasons against it prevents integration in society, because you can't recognise who they are. And again, facial features are really important when you talk to someone.
1: Speak more into the microphone, sir. Sorry. I've pointed towards your mouth. Yeah. Yes.
25: I think it prevents integration in society because you don't know at times who you're talking to. Equally, facial expressions are really important, because if you get positive facial expressions, you're more likely to engage with people. If you can't see people's expressions, it's very difficult to continue the conversation.
1: And thank you very much, sir. And Barry, I mean, there's an obvious example. I mean, this wasn't a burqa, this was a headscarf. It was Sara Sharif, the really young girl who obviously suffered horrific domestic abuse, was killed by her parents. Social workers couldn't or wouldn't see the extent of her injury because they didn't want to look under a headscarf. So obviously, if you extrapolate that out, burqa, similar setup.
26: I think the gentleman there has got a very good point. It's about communication. It's about openness and transparency and how we engage with other people in society. As many of you will know, I have a constituency that has got a large Muslim population. It's not a majority by any means, but probably about 25%. In none of our schools Do children wear the burqa, right? Not many of them. The reason there, of course, is because each school sets its own policy, its own uniform policy. So we don't need to ban the burqa. We just need to have sensible uniform policies in schools about what children are allowed to wear. And that's what actually currently is the place.
1: Sorry, just to clarify on that. Some teachers do wear it.
26: Yeah. Well, I'm simply saying my experience in a multicultural constituency in London. I don't agree with the ban to a call to prayer. I love the sound of church bells. They've been calling me to prayer for all of my life.
1: Five times a day.
26: And I would hate to see church bells banned.
1: Can I just say that? Sorry, it's not the same thing.
0: No, it's not.
1: And that wasn't it when we first did the discussion. Church bells are not the same. Also, no. Church bells are, in a Christian country, British. They are. Yeah. They are. We have not traditionally had the azar blaring out of a minaret at 5 o'clock in the morning.
26: It was a light-hearted comment. If you didn't understand that, Patrick, I was.
1: But people take it seriously, Barry. It's always a lovely melodic thing. Well, not to everyone. But,
26: look, I mean, the point is, if you are going to say that you ban the call to prayer for one faith, you end up then saying, well, what about the other faith? Are you discriminating?
0: Barry, because my point is that we have a right to protect and enhance our British culture. And we are a Christian country, and as Patrick says, church bells is part of our Christian heritage and culture.
26: You know what? I really... Yeah. I really wish that all the people that wanted to protect our Christian culture went to church every Sunday.
1: So do I.
26: Unfortunately,
1: so do I.
26: They don't.
1: Yeah,
26: unfortunately,
1: I agree.
26: They don't.
0: But the issue is whether we like the sound of the bells, which we do.
26: The point is, I'd far rather people were living by Christian values. I'd far rather people were living to love their neighbour and to have the fruits of the Spirit than I would that they were worried about, you know, cutting off anybody else's call to prayer. I'm very happy with people having whatever faith they want to, okay?
1: Right.
26: Mine happens to be Christian, but I'm very happy for people to have the Muslim faith, the Hindu faith, the Jewish faith.
0: But that's
26: doesn't
0: not
26: matter.
0: The point we're discussing, Barry.
26: Oh, it is, because what you're saying is that they should not be allowed to have their faith interfere with our public space.
0: I'm saying we should protect our Christian culture. They should have their Muslim faith.
26: Their call to prayer does not attack our Christian culture in any way.
1: Sorry, Barry, sometimes it wakes you up in the morning, and that is quite annoying, actually. So there is that, isn't there? But, right, look, when we come back, Argentine president has said that the government is getting closer to recovering the Falklands. But should his country now be banned from the World Cup final for their political stunt? Stunt, Christo, stunt. Anyway, we'll talk about it when we come back.
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21: I've been in Westminster for a long time, but I know that though power may be here, its effect on people's lives is across the whole of the country. 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
1: To England's third place playoff game with France tomorrow, but look, the Argentinians are saying now that they are closer than ever to recovering the Falkland Islands. Firstly, we did have a war over it, lads, and secondly, you never actually had it, did you? So there is that. But the Argentinian players, there's calls for them to be banned, some of these people, from the World Cup final for unveiling this particular thing, Las Malvinas, whatever, saying that the Falklands are theirs. So should they be banned? Christo, you're fuming with the Argentines, aren't you?
35: Yes, because they are snide, filthy, dirty little cheats. And this is yet another example of them just not following the rules. The number of times that we were fouled during that game, and I'm sorry, they will deny this, obviously, but I think that FIFA are utterly corrupt. Because, I'm sorry, how is it possible that there was not one VAR check during that whole game? Argentina were elbowing us in the back of the head. They were stamping on us. I'm sorry, if you have to have that hollow win by being snide, filthy, dirty, greasy little cheats, well then fine. Have that win. And the Falklands, I'm sorry you can't get over the Falklands because we whipped your backsides. We should be invading Argentina. Let's go in there, just get over there and invade them. Because they are, and I honestly think going forward we should withdraw from the World Cup. I don't think we should do any of these games anymore, because if the referees are that corrupt and if FIFA is that far up Argentina's backside, there is no point in us ever competing again.
1: All right. I enjoyed it. The scale of the lawsuit we're about to get from both FIFA and Argentina will basically be the end of us. So I think I just have to say that FIFA would deny that they are.
35: I did say that.
1: Yeah. But I think he said it again. So FIFA would deny being monstrously corrupt. And I think the Argentinians would push back on, especially them being greasy. But anyway,
35: Did you see them? Right.
1: We're going to have to be very quick here, Sim. I want to get you in because you've got a bit of a memento with you, haven't you? So, yeah.
36: Oh, from the World Cup in 1966. Yes. I was at that match and I still have the ticket, and it's right here next to me.
1: Go on, then.
36: The ticket. Anyway, it is not in the best of condition, but there it is.
1: Right. Look at that.
36: This is 60 years old. I was 19 at the time, and I bought the ticket outside the ground. I was with friends who had tickets. They all went in, left me outside. I bought this ticket off a ticket tout outside the ground. And if you look at the price, printed on the front of the ticket there, it says 10 shillings.
1: Oh, my
0: God.
36: I paid four times the face value of this ticket.
1: And it's still,
36: it cost me £2 to watch the World Cup in 19...
1: He's still angry about being ripped off.
36: And I was...
1: Thank you very much.
36: What a rip-off.
1: We're going to be talking about absolutely loads more stuff. There we go. Stay tuned.
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5: Hi there, welcome to the latest update from the Met Office for GB News. A very pleasant, dry, sunny and warm weekend to come, but a little more cloud at times and certainly a cooler feel. We're going to notice that, especially where we've seen temperatures into the high 20s, 30, 31 Celsius during recent days. Those temperatures down a few degrees because high pressure drifting out to the northwest will drag in something a little fresher from the north and the east. It's already happening across northern Scotland, eastern England, a lot of low clouds, some light showers and that fresh breeze. Noticeable overnight. In fact, temperatures in some shelter parts of Scotland dipping well into the single figures overnight. We'll keep the warmth for Wales, west and south parts of England. So a warm start here first thing. Temperatures rising through the morning, but not to the same degree as recent days. Northern Scotland keeps the cloud during the morning. Further light showers coming in on that stiff breeze, but coming to the central belt, south and southwest of Scotland and much of Northern Ireland away from the north coast, and it's sunny skies once again. More extensive cloud for northern and eastern England. That's going to take a bit longer to lift and break through the morning compared with recent mornings, but plenty of sunshine for many parts of Wales, central southern and southwest England. In fact, it's towards the south and southwest where we'll see the best of the sunshine, also parts of central Scotland. Otherwise, a bit more cloud in the sky through the afternoon, certainly through the Midlands, parts of Wales, the east and north coast, and a cooler feel. That's the most notable thing. Rather than 30 Celsius, we'll see highs of 27 Celsius and more widely low to mid-20s. So more comfortable for sleeping this weekend. I think quite a chilly start in places on Sunday night, a Sunday morning, I should say, especially across parts of Scotland. Otherwise, actually less cloud around on Sunday. Plenty of blue skies, dry for the vast majority. We keep the dry theme into next week. A bit of cloud around at times, but no discernible rainfall in the forecast.
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1: Thank you. Right. Okay. So, it's 10 p.m. I'm Patrick Christie's tonight. Yes, that's a glorious sight. Drink it in, everybody. Keir Starmer's removal van has arrived on Downing Street. Oh, it's just brilliant, isn't it? Oh, great. Great. I wonder what's in his possessions, you know, that are just taking away. We better not joke. But get ready for this loser. Yeah, come on, guys. I'm super cool. Yeah, anyone? No? Okay, fine. Yeah, it's just David Brent, isn't it? In other news... Gaza woman has brought 17 relatives to Britain. I don't know, I think I've got 17 relatives, actually. But there we go. And I have got an answer to the Pakistani rape gang problem. Yes, that's right. We did, of course, allow Pakistani International Airlines to start flying to and from Heathrow again. So, you know, doesn't take a genius to work out what we could do. And I say this because Pakistan are now remarkably blaming Britain for their own rapists. Also... Well, expect some of this stuff to be on tomorrow's newspaper front pages. Will FIFA make a decision to ban some of the Argentine players for their Falklands ban? I mean, the answer's going to be no, isn't it? Obviously, because they want Messi to win. But anyway, tomorrow's Express, this is tomorrow's Daily Express, is leading with Burnham is Labour's last chance. Oh, don't say that. I mean, Barry's right here, you know? That's really mean. That's really mean of them, that Barry. Anyway, on our panel this evening, we've got former Conservative MP Anna Firth. We've got broadcasting royalty Christo Fupas. The founder of the Together Declaration is Alan Miller. And we've got Labour's real last chance. It's Barry Gardner. Hey, brilliant. So come on then, get ready, Britain. Here.

0: I've got the answer to the Pakistani rape gang crisis next.
1: Good evening. It's just after 10 o'clock. Here are your latest GB News headlines. As you've just been hearing, Andy Burnham is the new leader of the Labour Party and is now just 3 days away from entering number 10.
2: That the duly elected leader of the Labour Party is Andy Burnham.
1: At a special conference in central London, Andy Burnham set out the first glimpse of what his premiership could look like. He promised a government focused on growth in every postcode, returning power to communities, and creating a new Downing Street team in Manchester, also known as Number 10 North.
3: We can be that party, the party that puts more power in people's hands, drives good growth in every postcode and puts hope in every heart, that gets the country pulling together again and moves beyond the divisions of recent years, all people and all places, public and private sectors, in a new sense of unity and common cause. That's my mission as your new leader, to bring back hope.
1: Well, reacting to Mr. Burnham's speech, the leader of Reform UK, Nigel Farage, says he fears the government will lurch even further to the left.
4: I really question, you know, all this vacuous talk about devolution for its own sake, about power. He dares to talk about power being given away. What do you think membership of the European Union was? He wants to take us back even more closely to. I just wonder what the substance is, and I feel with him that the Labour Party, certainly the power of the backbenchers, will drag them even further to the left. And I can't see, you know, the boats being solved. I can't see the debt crisis being solved. I can't see the economy turning around. I suspect he's going to have a very short honeymoon.
1: Well, also reacting to the future Prime Minister's speech, Liberal Democrat leader Sir Ed Davey says if Mr. Burnham wants to deliver change, his door is always open.
5: Well, we hope that the new Prime Minister meets the changes that we need in our country. I think people are impatient for change. Mr. Burnham has said he wants to do politics differently, and that's what we believe. We always argued that we need to get people around the table together, working for the national interest, and change our political system, which it really does need change. So if that's what he delivers, then my door is open.
1: The mother of Henry Novak's killer has been sentenced to 3 years in prison for removing a knife from the scene of the crime. 53-year-old Kieran Kaur was found guilty at Southampton Crown Court in May for assisting an offender. The prosecution told the court her role was crucial in removing the murder weapon from the scene of the crime, while her lawyers said that she acted out of instinctive desire to protect her child. And finally, legendary cricketer Sir Gary Sobers has died at the age of 89. Barbados-born Sobers, who is widely regarded as one of the finest cricketers of all time, played for the West Indies for 20 years, making his first test appearance in 1954, against England, in fact. A statement on West Indies cricket official X account simply stated, "A great innings has come to an end." Well, those are your latest GB News headlines for now. I'm Lewis McKenzie. Let's get you back to Patrick.
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0: Welcome along, everybody. Thank you very much to everyone who has made the trip to be here. Look, I'll just say it. The Pakistani government can get lost. They are refusing to take back their rape gang ringleader, Shabbir Ahmed, who was released from prison early under Labour. Now, he's found guilty of multiple counts of rape, aiding and abetting rape, sexual assault, and the trafficking for the purposes of sexual exploitation against girls as young as 12 years old. He was sentenced to 22 years, served 14. He's back out and about. Now, he's been stripped of his British citizenship, but because of a loophole, he apparently can't be deported under Section 7 of the UK's Immigration Act 1971. Commonwealth citizens who arrived in the UK before January 1973 and resided there for at least 5 years before their deportation, and they are considered to be protected from removal. So basically, it's some kind of archaic law, we just can't get rid of this guy, supposedly. And the Pakistani government is refusing to take him back, so why not just stick him on one of these? Yeah, it's pretty easy, really, isn't it? Especially considering that we've now granted PIA, their airline, the opportunity to actually fly to and from Britain. This government lifted restrictions on Pakistani international airlines. I mean, really, it's a concession to the Pakistani government, isn't it? And they still won't have him back. We've even had sitting MPs in Britain lobbying for the building of a new airport in Mirpur in Pakistan, where actually many of the rape gang members came from.
7: I shared on social media the work I and colleagues across the two houses have been doing to urge the government of Pakistan to build an international airport at Mirpur.
0: That's in the British Parliament. You know, I went to that guy's constituency and walked around and showed people a picture of him and they just didn't know who he was. It's ridiculous. He's probably more famous in Mirpur. But we're set to give the Pakistanis £153 million in foreign aid this year. I mean, just don't. They've got nuclear weapons, for goodness sake. They can feed their own people. They can educate their own children. And don't come sticking your hand out to us after another natural disaster, frankly, when this is their government's response to the fact that yet another one of their citizens has raped a load of children in Britain. They've said this: Britain is to blame for his crimes. I mean, it's absolute rubbish, isn't it? Is Britain to blame for all of the other Pakistani rape gang members as well? For those who say, oh, we can't send him to Pakistan, what if he rapes people there? Well, I'm afraid to say he almost definitely won't, because that didn't seem to be the demographic of people that he went after, did it? Other grooming gang survivors have claimed in their testimony that Pakistani men targeted them because they were young white girls. Now, we've issued millions of visas to Pakistanis over the last decade or so, and we issue more family visas to Pakistanis than any other nationality, and yet Pakistani families are overrepresented when it comes to claiming benefits in Britain. This country and the British taxpayer has been unbelievably kind to the people of Pakistan, and I do think that their government needs to take back their child rapists, and if they don't, we could shove them on a military plane, fly them to Pakistan, drop them off, and just tell them to deal with it. Let's get the views of my panel on this, and we'll talk to the audience as well. Anna, look, what should we do with this guy?
8: Well, first of all, this guy is absolutely vile. He's raped at least 30 people, including a child as young as 12. So there is no question that this guy must be deported. And if we can't send him back to Pakistan, which is obviously where we should send him back, then we have to send him somewhere else, and that's why the Labour government should never have got rid of the Rwanda scheme. Okay, I know you're going to say, oh, they wouldn't have wanted him. Well, of course they wouldn't, but we've given them enough money. We have, according to the Home Office figures, given 6,000 visas for humanitarian resettlement, over 3,000, as Patrick's just said, for family reunion. We've given 154 work visas, 227 student visas. That's over 9,000 visas that we've given, as well as the £153 million, which last year was £171 million. That should all stop unless they take this person back immediately.
0: Yeah. I mean, it's also the fact that they have the brass necks to blame us for this. I mean, it's ridiculous the amount of concessions that we've made to the Pakistani government over the years, especially since Labour came to power the last time around. There is someone who's got a question or a point to make in the audience, I believe. I'm not quite sure. Is it yourself? Oh, good. So what would you like to say on this then?
9: I would just like to say, I don't think we should be sending any foreign aid to any countries. Obviously, we have people that don't have food and shelter, but that happens everywhere. There's an economic problem. Limited wants, finite resources. And we should be prioritising the people in our own country. When I have to pay so much money to go to uni, and, you know, my granddad fought for this country, why is the government not giving me money to be able to go to uni and giving it abroad to people that are then going to come here and rape girls like me?
0: Right. That's well, it's strong stuff. I mean, It's a very, very fair point, I think, really. Again, it's the Pakistani government's attitude to this that really, really gets on my wick. Alan, what's your views on the way that they've gone about, you know, not taking this guy back?
10: Well, so I think that they should. I think that we've got soft power and we've got sort of stronger power. I actually think we need a doge across all of our institutions. So we get a Department of Government Efficiency, like they did very successfully in the States. I think that around foreign aid in particular, that should be done. I think we could do with cutting back almost entirely most of it. There is a thing, though, isn't there, right? This is reprehensible, and we've seen far too much of it, and we need to get control of our borders, and we need to deal with the issues that we're facing in our areas. He should have stayed in prison for longer, but the concurrent rules mean he didn't and was let out. But we've also got a situation which is... He was 13 when he came. So technically, of course, he should go back because he's, you know, apparently what's he done? He's ripped up his passport. There is obviously evidence towards this. I think we can put pressure on them, but we've also got a problem that is here. I mean, they've got the death penalty in Pakistan. I mean, it often goes unreported, but we've got a problem here that we've really got to get to grips with. So even though they don't mean that entirely the way they're talking about it, we know we've got to deal with that. So yes, I think he should, but I also think we've got to get much better at dealing with this across Britain.
0: Okay, all right. And I mean, when they say, Barry, that this is Britain's problem, I mean, I'm sorry, I just don't buy that because
11: Alan's made a very good point that we have to get better at dealing with this. Okay, and we all agree the guy's vile. We all agree that we don't want this guy in the country. But the majority of the rest of that gang did not come here under that scheme pre-1971 and all the rest of it. They were born here. They were born here. And that's where Alan's point absolutely bites. Because how is it that kids who were born in this country, grew up in this country, were then able to do those crimes? We can't send them back to Pakistan. They never came from Pakistan.
0: They've got a passport, we can.
11: They never came from Pakistan. They don't have Pakistani passports. They've got British passports. They're born in Britain and they're British, right? And yet we're focusing on the one that we think, well, we should send him back and not on the rest and saying, why has integration failed so badly that these British citizens have done this? Now, look, I want us to use all diplomatic channels that we can with Pakistan. And I actually think the better way of starting, and again, Alan made a very good point on this, there is soft power as well as hard power. And I think the big thing that Pakistan has benefited from are visas for people coming here.
0: Yes.
11: And I think that's actually the much more powerful tool that we have in this negotiation. It's to say, okay, this guy, and again, you're right, Alan, he's renounced his Pakistan citizenship, but he only did that after he had been, after we'd ripped up his British one and said, you're no longer a British citizen, right? But we can't, under the rules, deport him, under the law, deport him. Now, I think we need to engage in that diplomatic dialogue, but I think we need to go into that negotiation with a very powerful lever, and that powerful lever is the visas that we give to Pakistani citizens who want to come to this country.
0: Okay. Just on that, I mean, I'm sorry, but I don't think it's a mystery why so many British-born men of Pakistani heritage have been massively overrepresented when it comes to the grooming gang issue. You know, it's a very, very clan-style behaviour. There is a fundamental disregard and disrespect of young working-class white girls, and they are also not Muslim. So it's not a mystery, is it, as to
11: why the reason
0: why they've been able to get away with it for so long, Barry, is because, to be fair, people on the left have been calling people like me who talk it out Islamophobic, people don't call it out.
8: I'm sick of it. You're calling it out because the police did not do their job. Yeah. The police...
0: And why didn't they do their job? Because they were afraid of being called Islamophobic.
8: Yeah. And they should have done their job, and that's the thing that needs investigating.
11: But then, Patrick, then what you're saying is, actually, we failed. We failed in our society to make sure that there was that proper integration, and for whatever reason, it doesn't matter whether it's wokeism, it's not.
0: No, sorry, Barry, they failed to integrate.
11: Sorry,
0: Barry, there's a difference there. We didn't fail to ensure integration. They failed to integrate. That's the difference. Yeah, it's also, not on me. No, but it's not on us. My family, sorry. My family came over from Cyprus. They integrated. We anglicised our surname. My real surname is not Christie's. It's Christodoulou. When my dad's family came over here, they didn't feel as though they would fit in if they didn't change the surname. We integrated. We weren't sitting there waiting, when's our integration class? I don't think you need an integration lesson to know that you shouldn't go around raping young working class girls. I'm sorry, you don't. It's not on us to make them integrate. But should have integrated.
11: But the point is... I agree it cuts both ways, but the point is here that actually those were kids. They were babies born here. They grew up here. They were part of our society, and if we did not make sure that that integration happened, then actually you can see why people are saying, it's your problem. You, Britain, failed those children. They grew up to become rapists.
8: No, but Barry, there is something called personal responsibility.
11: Of course there is.
10: Hold on. Okay.
8: As parents.
11: Yes.
8: Parents should have taken responsibility, and the police let these girls down really badly.
10: I actually think that all of these things can be true at the same time. Okay, yeah. Pakistan, that's smugly right. Sort of saying that it's down to us is absolutely awful. But we have allowed this to happen. Not us, but the state has allowed this to happen. And the state has a role to play in this. And you're absolutely right. They have a role to play in the integration. You're absolutely right. You know, your family, my family didn't come in and think, right, we're gonna break the rules in this way and be enacting the most horrific way. However, we were just talking about the burqa. How much have we allowed people who don't have the values that we have to get away with things in the name of tolerance? To get away with things that are too near the knuckle in the name of tolerance? How much have we allowed the fear of being called racist to cloud our view when it comes to investigating things? That's on the state. That is the responsibility of the state. Now, that doesn't take away from the person who did it. That doesn't mean they're any less vile or wrong. But the fact that they weren't investigated, the fact that this culture was allowed to happen, the fact that we have allowed other things to happen within those sorts of cultures that have meant that they can get away with things, that's on us. That's on the British state. So I'm afraid to say that we do bear a responsibility. We have to stop this happening again. That doesn't mean that you or I or any of us should feel guilty about it. It's the failure of our leaders, and it is the failure of the people that scream Islamophobia every time you point out this kind of extremist behaviour. Now, just very quickly, why was he released? Why, when they knew he'd only done 14 out of a 22-year sentence, was he released, firstly? Why was he released without a plan of what you would do with him? Why is Pakistan still going to be getting foreign aid? You cancel that immediately. You cancel all existing visas from anyone who is supposed to be coming from Pakistan, anyone who is here already. You cancel Pakistan International Airlines from being able to come back to the UK. They've only just been allowed to because most of their pilots were moped drivers. They didn't even have proper pilot licenses. That's why they lost their license.
11: And add that to the suing list.
0: Isn't it, there, that's really done
10: it. They've sorted it out now, but at the time, that was the concern as to why they lost their license. So again, you would do that again. And if that's what happens, if they don't, play ball, because that is what is there for. And if all else fails, on our way to Argentina, we invade.
0: Right. Okay. All right. On that note, we will draw a line direct.
11: Political realism.
0: Again, I think the PIA would deny that most of their pilots were moped drivers, but there we go. Anyway, right, look, okay, we've got loads more to get through tonight. What do you want to talk about? Lord Khan. That's right, Sadiq Khan has been elevated into the House of Lords. Yeah, well, I've got an interesting clip, though, to play for you in a second or two of Sadiq Khan. I don't know, it didn't seem like he used to like the House of Lords that much until it became his pension fund. Anyway, time now, though, for the Great Beaches giveaway. And it's your chance to have a position in the House of Lords. No, not really. It's loads of cash, though. Here's Hayley Sparks.
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13: 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UK only. Entrance must be 18 or over. Lines close at 4 p.m. on the 21st of August. This is a network giveaway. Entries will be pooled. Please check the closing time if listening or watching on demand. Good luck.
0: Okay, all right, well, it's Lord Khan, everybody. You better get used to saying that. It's Lord Khan. It's already been Sir Sadiq, and now it's Lord Khan. The Mayor of London has been named as a peer in one of Sir Keir Starmer's final acts as Prime Minister. So get used to it. We're going to be seeing even more of Sadiq Khan. That's next.
14: I've been in Westminster for a long time, but I know that though power may be here, its effect on people's lives is across the whole of the country. We may be where rules are made, but it's where they're implemented that matters. Join me, Jacob Rees-Mogg, for forthright and frank discussion on where Britain has come from, where it's going, and where it will end up. That's State of the Nation, Monday to Thursday, 8 to 9 o'clock. Vox Populi, Vox Dei.
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8: Welcome back, everybody. So, Lord Khan, get used to it. Yes, that's right. The Mayor of London has been named as a... Wow, interesting. And that's just his family in here tonight, by the way. No. Yes, he's been named as a peer in one of Sir Keir Starmer's final acts as Prime Minister. Sir Sadiq, as he's always wanted to be a Lord.
9: That exchange between Sean Bailey and myself is proof, if it was ever needed, that we should abolish the House of Lords.
8: Oh, no, sorry, it's the opposite. He wanted to abolish the House of Lords. Oh, right. Well, at least he's being recognised for his work on tackling things like what we were talking about before, grooming gangs in London.
10: Gangs that are in Rotherham, Bradford and lots of other places in the country.
9: Just fully misunderstanding. That? What does she mean by that?
10: You know full well what I mean by that.
8: Sir Sadiq did tell GB News today, though, that he does not want a role in Andy Burnham's government. But he did previously say he didn't want to be in the House of Lords either, didn't he? So, you know, swings and roundabouts, I suppose. Right, well, what do you make, Anna, of Lord Khan?
11: I mean, it's absolutely appalling.
12: I mean, what has he done for London? Does anyone think that London's any better now than it was 10 years ago? Crime's gone up. If you're a motorist, it's an absolute nightmare. Transport costs have gone up if they're not delayed. I mean, if you're walking along with your phone, there's a chance that someone will ride along and snatch it. I think he is an absolute disaster. I particularly hate what he's done with this 20 mph limit.
8: 20 miles an hour.
12: 20 miles an hour limit. Because I have been caught by that on
8: right,
12: a couple
8: I see.
12: Occasions.
8: There you go. That's
12: and
8: it.
12: I think it is a particularly pernicious, unnecessary restriction on motorists. Average house prices in London are higher than pretty much anywhere else in Europe. Rents are going up. Affordable housing targets have not been met. What has he actually done? In my opinion, nothing. And that thing, that clip that we saw about Lord Bailey. So it turns out, obviously, that he didn't believe what he was saying then. In other words, that was pure bitterness about Lord Bailey getting a peerage. So I think he's appalling.
13: I think that Sadiq Khan is the most loathsome far-left failure of a mayor that we have ever had in this city. He is the most repellent runt of a man, and I will tell you why I think that. He has failed when it's come to house building. He's failed when it's come to crime against the person. He has failed when it's come to congestion in London. There is now slower traffic than ever, and there are cycle lanes that aren't used absolutely everywhere. He's restricted freedoms for people to get around this city. There have been strikes on the underground, far right, left and centre, even though he promised there would be absolutely none. Rents are the highest that they've ever been in history. He produces report after report from colleges and institutions that TfL funds through grants to say what a brilliant job he's doing. He extended the ultra-low emission zone to places in outer London which don't have access to public transport, when his own impact report said that it would have no difference to air quality whatsoever. He is a complete failure, and the idea of him becoming

0: The Lord is the precise problem we have with politics nowadays. He should not be a Lord. He should be, I don't know where he should be, but he shouldn't be anywhere near politics. I think he's awful.
1: So I imagine, Barry, that you might want to push back quite strongly on the idea that he is, and I need to be careful, a repellent little runt.
0: I didn't say little, I just said repellent runt.
1: Yes.
2: Patrick, you know me, I just like to push back on the facts, OK? The facts are that violent crime in London is down to record levels. The facts are that the capital's air quality is cleaner by 40% than it was previously. The facts are that he's delivered the Elizabeth line, if you're wanting to talk about
0: it. He did not
2: that.
0: Deliver the Elizabeth line. It was two and a half years late. It was billions over budget on his watch, and he didn't even commission it.
2: Has it happened?
0: What happened? Yes, it was planned before he became mayor, so he can't take credit for it. The moon landings happened. Well done, Sadiq Khan. The moon landings. Well done, you.
2: They happened on his watch, Christo. And actually, London is now building council homes again. But look, I really struggle to know why it is that people seem to dislike Sadiq Khan. I do live in London, but it seems to me that Christo has a particular dislike for him.
3: I have a very big dislike for him as well.
2: Yeah, but on what basis?
3: He has brought London to a halt with his congestion charge.
2: I'm sorry, not true.
3: With the 20-mile-an-hour neighbourhood limit.
2: Can I just point out,
0: Barry,
2: actually, in 1909, the average speed in London with a horse-drawn carriage was 9 miles an hour. And today,
3: it
2: is still 9 miles an hour.
0: So honestly,
2: forever and a day.
0: The threshold is the horse-drawn carriage that we're comparing.
2: No.
0: Violent crime against the person is up 7.3% year on year. The only thing he's brought down is the murder rate, which, I'm sorry, I like to think we have a higher standard of judging someone's success than us not being murdered.
1: Okay. All right. Well, OK, quite. We're going to go to the audience now. We're going to go to Amy, and Amy's run a couple of times before, and Amy does use a machine to help articulate herself. So, Amy, over to you.
4: Khan definitely doesn't deserve a peerage. It's a disgrace that he has got one. I believe he has made London unrecognisable by accommodating to a religion, which isn't Britain's national faith. Also, in many areas of the city, the streets are filled with shops, which look like they belong in another country, something which is happening everywhere. Those who receive a peerage should endorse British culture and traditions. However, Khan has done the complete opposite and even changed our traditions in the name of inclusive and diversity. For example, how he made London events wish people happy holidays last year rather than a Merry Christmas. Also, let's forget he has been completely divisive and unpleasant at times. The guy should step down from being mayor, never mind get a peerage.
1: Strong stuff. I mean, Alan, then we'll give Barry the final say on this. But, Alan, I mean, the obviously what Amy said there, but just on the idea that I fail to see how Sadiq Khan is not going to end up using the fact that he's in the House of Lords as a way of ending up in Andy Burnham's cabinet.
5: Well, I think there are lots of problems. They've already been articulated, some of them. And I do think that when we hear about the good success rates, we do need to look at a whole range of issues. So if you actually think about some of the things, the overall knife offences are at an all-time high, 16,000, 20,024 to 25. That's up significantly from pre-2016 levels. We've also got a situation we've got a situation where theft and robbery and personal effects have also increased substantially. We've got a situation where now retail often don't even report to the police because they don't come out when they get there. People don't feel safe. This is a real big problem. People don't wear watches in some of the best roads that we have in London, as well as women with jewellery. It's a real issue. On top of that, we've got a situation that we talked about traffic. Barry jumped from horse-drawn carts to now. There was a time where transportation and infrastructure and investment was a big part of the dynamic wealth creation in Britain and internationally. What we've seen is junk science. We actually saw Shirley Rodriguez, his deputy, interfere with Imperial College when we're told follow the science by some people. And we've seen that the ULEZ programme, spurious claims that has been debunked about air quality. Actually, the air quality in the underground's worse than it is out here. We've got great metrics with air quality. And it's been used to suffocate drivers and have a war on cars and a war on the public. Alongside that, there's gaslighting, like, what does she mean about these grooming gangs? There's a contempt for the public, a contempt for democratic engagement, like there was around you, Liz. You're not the right type of respondents. Across the board, we've seen this, a disdain that I must say is reflected in this government as well, and people are fed up of it.
1: All right, okay. But I think we can all agree, apart from that, he's done a very, very good job. A government source did tell The Guardian that Sadiq has been a brilliant mayor who has transformed London for the better, as this is thoroughly deserved, his honour. He has cut violent crime to record lows. He's cleaned up the capital's... Barry, did you write this? No, anyway. He's cleaned up the capital's...
2: He got
1: London building council homes again. A mayor of London spokesperson previously told GP.
2: I stand vindicated.
1: You stand well. There you go.
2: Look, can I just
1: very quickly, mate?
2: If we're talking about who should be in the House of Lords, okay, Sadiq's somebody who has served this country both in Parliament and as mayor of London, and you know. You've got somebody like Baroness Mohn in the House of Lords that you lot put in there. MedPro was awarded £200 million contract during COVID. The PPE didn't bloody well work, and the company walked away with £60 million in profit. That's not the sort of person I want to see in the House of Lords. I want to see in the House of Lords
3: somebody
2: who serves the country and tries their best to improve the lives of people.
1: Okay, all right. Well, look, just quickly, sorry, on the... because obviously we played the clip of Sadiq Khan with Susan Hall there. The mayor wants justice for every single victim of these horrific crimes. The mayor is clear that the Met must follow the evidence to ensure it does everything possible to tackle all child sex exploitation in the capital, including grooming gangs, to build a safer London. And of course, he does describe himself, by the way, as well as a proud Englishman. We must always be on our guard against those who so-called patriots, he says. It seems to be less about love of our country and more about the hatred and exclusion of others. That is, I think, probably a record 3 rights of replies from one single man in a section there, so well done, Sadiq Khan. Anyway, next, a family has arrived from Gaza. Well, one woman arrived from Gaza, and then she brought 17 members of her family with her. Is this really okay? We'll talk about that when we come back.
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9: Loads of sunshine around the Mediterranean at the moment. The heat's really focused across Italy, but we are going to see temperatures rising in Spain once more next week. Pretty hot and sunny across most of the Greek islands currently too. There's that hot sunshine across Italy. Small chance of 1 or 2 isolated thundery showers across the far north. Sunny skies for most of Spain. Sunny spells for the Canaries as well. The temperatures will be dipping a little bit in Rome over the next few days, but plenty more sunshine to come.
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1: Welcome back, everybody. So, a family of 18 from Gaza has won the right to come to Britain under, you guessed it, the ECHR. A Gazan mother of three who had arrived in the UK as a refugee was refused permission to bring her extended family by the Home Office, but an immigration tribunal overturned that decision, citing the breaching of her right to a family life. The woman's extended family includes her parents, a brother, his wife and four children, a sister, her four children, and another sister, her husband, and their three children. So, will this case open the floodgates to more abuse of the system? And this is genuinely one of the most, in a competitive field, one of the most insane cases. Alan.
5: It totally is. It reflects the fact that we've got a stranglehold and, you know, we've got a situation where we had Brexit and people wanted to do that so we could get control of sovereignty and decision making. And yet we get a plethora of lawyers who are constantly, when democratically elected politicians are trying to do something, don't let them do it. We've seen this happen before, and now we're seeing it in this government. And frankly, the British public are fed up of this, right? The idea that the lower tribunal makes the decision and then the upper tribunal goes back to it, and then you can't implement this. And then we have a situation where, you know, 17 more people are coming into this country who are all going to be requiring to have payments and more benefits. And it's outrageous. When we've got millions of people on benefits already and we need to transform our situation, we've got big concerns about migration and also about the things we've been talking about all night, culture. The idea that this has happened is abhorrent. We've got to get rid of the ECHR. As it happens, there's a number of other things we've got to deal with as well. That's got to happen. This has got to stop.
1: All right, OK. There's a lady on the front row. Hello, what would you like to say?
33: Before I broke my leg, I was a nurse for 24 years, worked in Birmingham in a very, very big, famous hospital there. And it was around 2012 when Bulgaria joined the EU.
1: Yeah.
33: And I was on the shift, and family came through, husband and wife, and had one bay. Then the next bay was another Bulgarian family, and it basically took over the whole department.
1: Right.
33: And it was, they were all related. They were all got something wrong with them. They were all like got serious, like heart conditions, stomach conditions.
1: Okay.
33: And what my question is, on this paper it says, do you think that allowing 18 Gazan relatives into the UK risk opening the floodgates? Mm-hmm. When I've just said that to you, do you think that the floodgates are already open?
1: Well,
33: and
1: I
33: have
1: see
33: been?
1: The point you're making. Yeah,
33: I know I'm coming from a different angle with it being the EU.
1: Yeah, it's the idea that we weren't running a particularly tight ship to begin with. I know I get that. I do. I mean, quite possibly, really. I mean, I'll come, Barry. I'll come to you on this just because even you, Barry, cannot surely think you should have been allowed to bring 17 relatives.
0: Let me... I don't know about this 18 case.
1: She's the 18.
0: The case that I checked, which was the 17 case, in fact, was a family of six from Gaza. Let me be clear. There is no specific visa route to come from Gaza. And what the Home Office had said to people was, if there's no specific route, you should use whichever is the closest approximation. And they used what was the Ukrainian family scheme application form. And that's why it was refused in the first instance. The 17 was actually hypothetical. It was, well, what if there were 17? And that then caught on in the press. It was actually a family of six, husband, wife, and four children. And the husband was the brother of a British citizen who applied for them.
1: I think we might be talking about different cases.
0: Maybe. Yeah. I don't know about the 18 one, but this was one that generated the 17. Now, the Upper Tribunal then said that they were allowed under Article 8, which is the human rights family reunion under Article 8.
1: But should it happen? Barry, realistically, come on, you can't expect to come to a country and bring, like, whether it's 17, 18, 10 relatives with you, realistically.
0: I think that's why the government had not established a route for Gaza. They applied, they used the process in that way, and it is something that the government now needs to look at as to whether there should be a route, because let's remember the family were in the Al-Mawasi supposedly humanitarian zone, and the reason that the judges at the upper tier tribunal said that they should be allowed that was because the conditions in that camp were so appalling that they said they should allow family reunion.
1: The slight problem there is that we could apply to anyone, really, I suppose, in that sense. But right, look, when we come back, we've got to do Greatest British Union Jackass. I'm sorry, but we're out of time. We're going to do Greatest British Union Jackass, so you get to vote for your Greatest British Union Jackass. That's next.
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23: I've been in Westminster for a long time, but I know that though power may be here, its effect on people's lives is across the whole of the country. We may be where rules are made, but it's where they're implemented that matters. Join me, Jacob Rees-Mogg, for forthright and frank discussion on where Britain has come from, where it's going, and where it will end up. That's State of the Nation, Monday to Thursday, 8 to 9 o'clock. Vox Populi, Vox Dei.
1: Thank you very much, everybody, for coming tonight. So many of you, it's great to see you. Let's just round us off with Greatest Britain, Union Jackass, and we're going to start with Greatest Britain, OK? Christo, who is your Greatest Britain?
0: Well, ahead of her headlining the halftime show
1: not
0: of
1: again.
0: The World Cup tomorrow.
1: Not again.
0: Years
1: not again.
0: Into her
1: not
0: career,
1: again.
0: She has just released her 15th studio album, which has gone to number
1: Man,
0: one in the charts.
1: It's
0: the
1: Madonna.
0: Most critically acclaimed album of her career. It's showing that...
1: All so right, we move on. It's Madonna. He loves Madonna. We get it.
0: The Queen of Pop.
1: Okay, Alan, who's your Greatest Britain?
5: Alison Pearson, for being a consistent lifelong warrior for free speech, making me laugh and cry in her beautiful testimony for Anne Widdecombe, and also upholding the spirit of freedom of speech
1: okay.
5: for even when people are saying reprehensible things.
1: All right, okay. Barry, quickly, mate.
0: This is a strange one. It's actually GB News' own security correspondent, Mark White. And the reason I'm saying that is because he was asked about what was going on in small boats.
1: Yeah.
0: And he said, we have to be honest and say the numbers are down. Part of me okay. would accept some of this smash the gangs policy is having an effect.
1: Okay.
0: So for
1: I know,
0: telling
1: Barry,
0: truth,
1: we've got to go.
0: Very good.
1: Sorry, you've got about 10 seconds here, but it's an important one. Go on.
34: Anne Widdecombe is my Greatest Britain. She came to Southend, huge fan of Sir David Amess, and unveiled his statue for me 2 years ago. She was such a warrior for free speech. We're such a loss to have lost.
1: I'm gonna give it to Anne Widdecombe. Yeah, absolutely. No, thank you very much, everybody, for coming. We've got all the tonight here for Front Pages to come. Thank you again. I'll see you in a second for the Front Pages. All right, thank you.
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36: Hi there, welcome to the latest update from the Met Office for GB News. A very pleasant, dry, sunny and warm weekend to come, but a little more cloud at times and certainly a cooler feel. We're going to notice that, especially where we've seen temperatures into the high 20s, 30, 31 Celsius during recent days. Those temperatures down a few degrees because high pressure drifting out to the northwest will drag in something a little fresher from the north and the east. It's already happening across northern Scotland, eastern England. A lot of low clouds, some light showers and that fresh breeze. degrees noticeable overnight. In fact, temperatures in some shelter parts of Scotland dipping well into the single figures overnight. We'll keep the warmth for Wales, west and south parts of England. So a warm start here first thing, temperatures rising through the morning, but not to the same degree as recent days. Northern Scotland keeps the cloud during the morning, further light showers coming in on that stiff breeze, but coming to the central belt, south and southwest of Scotland and much of Northern Ireland away from the north coast, and it's sunny skies once again. More extensive cloud for northern and eastern England. That's going to take a bit longer to lift and break through the morning compared with recent mornings, but plenty of sunshine for many parts of Wales, central southern and southwest England. In fact, it's towards the south and southwest where we'll see the best of the sunshine, also parts of central Scotland. Otherwise, a bit more cloud in the sky through the afternoon, certainly through the Midlands, parts of Wales, the east and north coast. And a cooler feel, that's the most notable thing. Rather than 30 Celsius, we'll see highs of 27 Celsius and more widely low to mid-20s. So more comfortable for sleeping this weekend. I think quite a chilly start in places on Sunday night, a Sunday morning, I should say, especially across parts of Scotland. Otherwise, actually less cloud around on Sunday, plenty of blue skies, dry for the vast majority. We keep the dry theme into next week. A bit of cloud around at times, but no discernible rainfall in the forecast.
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18: That the duly elected leader of the Labour Party is Andy Burnham.
8: Well, the biggest surprise in politics. Andy Burnham is finally confirmed as Labour leader, but...
19: I am clear. Britain took a series of wrong turns in the 1980s. I will set a direction that is distinctively Labour.
8: But it's back to the future, as Burnham wants to sort of drag us back to the 1970s, they say there. A new Labour leader finally takes over and pledges to roll back Thatcherism. Plus... So is Angela Rayner about to return to cabinet as health secretary? That is fascinating, really, isn't it? Health secretary Angela Rayner. Anyway, and
20: Nessie is one of the greatest of all time. And in terms of the ability, the opportunity to be able to make, you know, those statements, they have the ability to do that in the United States of America.
8: Yes, well, in a slightly surprising move, I suppose, the US backs Argentina in the row over the Falklands banner issue. I suppose it is. Look, as far as the Americans are concerned, it's free speech. To us, it's, of course, sacrilege. We'll talk about that and much more

0: Joining us this evening is broadcasting royalty Christo Fufas, the co-founder of the Together Declaration, Alan Miller, and Labour MP for Brent West is Barry Gardiner. But first, let's get your news headlines with Lewis McKenzie.
1: Thank you very much, Patrick. Good evening. Just after 11 o'clock, here are your latest GB News headlines. As you've just been hearing, Andy Burnham is now the new leader of the Labour Party. And in just 3 days' time, he's going to be entering the doors of number 10.
2: That the duly elected leader of the Labour Party is Andy Burnham.
1: At a special conference in central London, Andy Burnham set out the first glimpse of what his premiership could look like. He promised a government focused on growth in every postcode, returning power to communities, and creating a new Downing Street team in Manchester, known as Number 10 North.
3: Can be that party, the party that puts more power in people's hands, drives good growth in every postcode and puts hope in every heart, that gets the country pulling together again and moves beyond the divisions of recent years, all people and all places, public and private sectors, in a new sense of unity and common cause. That's my mission as your new leader, to bring back hope.
1: Reacting to Mr. Burnham's speech, the leader of Reform UK, Nigel Farage, says he fears the government will lurch even further to the left.
4: I really question that all this vacuous talk about devolution for its own sake, about power. He dares to talk about power being given away. What do you think membership of the European Union was? He wants to take us back even more closely to. I just wonder what the substance is. And I feel with him that the Labour Party, certainly the power of the backbenchers, will drag them even further to the left. And I can't see, you know, the boats being solved. I can't see the debt crisis being solved. I can't see the economy turning around. I suspect he's going to have a very short honeymoon.
1: Also reacting to the future Prime Minister's speech, Lib Dem leader Ed Davey says if Mr. Burnham wants to deliver real change, his door is always open.
5: Well, we hope that the new Prime Minister meets the changes that we need in our country. I think people are impatient for change. Mr. Burnham has said he wants to do politics differently, and that's what we believe. We always argued that we need to get people around the table together, working for the national interest, and change our political system, which it really does need change. So if that's what he delivers, then my door is open.
1: The mother of Henry Novak's killer has been sentenced to 3 years in prison for removing a knife from the scene of the crime. 53-year-old Kieran Kaur was found guilty at Southampton Crown Court in May of assisting an offender. The prosecution told the court her role was crucial in removing the murder weapon from the scene, while her lawyers say she acted out of an instinctive desire to protect her child. And finally, legendary cricketer Sir Gary Sobers has died aged 89. Barbados-born Sobers, who is widely regarded as one of the finest cricketers of all time, played for the West Indies for 20 years, making his first test appearance in 1954 against England. In fact, a statement on West Indies cricket's official X account simply stated a great innings has finally come to an end. Well, those are your latest GB News headlines for now. Let's get back to Patrick.
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0: All right, welcome back, everybody. Let me get you all a Saturday's newspaper front pages. The Independent: Burnham tells Labour, I'm your last chance. Oh, I don't know what to make of it. We'll talk about it, I suppose. The Mirror: spice up your wife. Mel C to marry model in secret Lake District ceremony this weekend. You say it's not a secret, is it? I hate when they do this. The Uni bills always do this. No. Oh, secret deal. Well, it's not a secret, is it? If it's a He's found his way on the front of the Daily Mirror.
7: Exactly.
0: Yeah. So there we go. Anyway, well done. Well done, Mel C. The Daily Express. You are right, Andy. This is Labour's last chance. The Sun. The Burn Supremacy. Nice. See what they did there? Born Supremacy, Burn Supremacy. You got it. I didn't need to explain that. Anyway. New PM seizes number 10 with no mandate. Also, Jeremy Clarkson's got a column, so here it is. We should ignore the RG foolishness and gather round as one, hoping and praying with all our hearts that they get absolutely smashed by Spain. Good stuff, Jezza. The Guardian, Burnham, this is our last chance to defeat the right. Lots of last chances going on here, isn't it? The Telegraph, Burnham, Kinnock is my inspiration. Right, cheers, Andy. So there you go. What else is on the front page of the Telegraph there? They always have a few bits and bobs on the front pages, don't they? Welcome to a farrago of nonsense, revisionism and economic illiteracy. They also go for Rayner to run health with orders to reform social care. Yes, there's lots going on the Telegraph front page. The Daily Star, Andy's new order, and I think that's in relation to, it is, into his dancing earlier on today. The Times, Burnham vows to revive Labour. And they've got a three, what's that called? It's not a trifecta, is it? Anyway, three pictures there of Andy cutting some shapes. That's the one, Barry Gardner. Thank you very much. A trip to the Daily Mail. Burnham to drag us back to the 1970s, the I Weekend. Britain's new PM, Andy Burnham, promises hope, but stays quiet on everything else. Right, okay, fine. Let's bring up, we might as well go for the Independent, I suppose. Is this Labour's last chance? I mean, Christo, do you think it's Labour's last? Is Burnham really Labour's last chance?
8: Well, I think it is Labour's last chance because obviously they have not been doing particularly well in the polls. Obviously, no one's been happy with the way in which they have governed thus far. My fear is that the issues that we have are because Keir Starmer was pursuing policies that were too left wing, and I think that Andy Burnham thinks that they weren't left wing enough, so he's going to go further left to try and solve the problem. And that is why I think that it's Labour's last chance, but the country has lost its last chance, because I think we are going to be absolutely up the proverbial creek.
0: So, Barry, look, there have been a couple of indications early doors. I mean, Angela Rayner potentially as health secretary. She's worked in social care for a while. She has also sued the NHS. I mean, so there is kind of that, isn't there, I suppose. We also see this guy who used to work for Hope Not Hate, who's now going to be apparently something like the head of policy. His previous tweets are doing the rounds now. It's called Nigel Farage a racist piece of S. On social media. Hope Not Hate is an organisation has faced criticism in the past as well for kind of almost celebrating the idea that there was this hoax list of different locations where there was going to be these far right riots and them saying, well, the list might have been a hoax. I'm paraphrasing here, by the way. The list might have been a hoax, but at least it kind of got it onto the front pages and stuff. So, the direction of travel under Burnham, which way do you see it going?
9: Look, Matt, I think Andy's right to say that it is Labour's last chance. And I agree with Christo on that. I think we really do have to solve big problems. Now, the positive that I see in all of this is that, I know the papers are saying, oh, there's no agenda and he's not revealed anything. Well, actually, he has. He said that he wants to tackle social care. And we know that when he was health secretary, he tried to do that before. And I think one of the reasons, if it's true that he's going to put Angie in at health secretary, will be to get a grip with social care. Now, with the majority that we've got in the Commons, we could really motor ahead. But I think it's important that we do that on a cross-party basis. And previously, that's not happened because whenever, it was said, OK, this is how it's going to be paid for, people said, oh, it's a death tax, it's a this, it's a whatever.
0: That's what I was just looking at, because it was, it was that's previously right. labelled as a death tax. So, just so we're clear on this, because correct me if I'm wrong here or whatever, my understanding of this is that in 2009, the Labour government government published a thing on social care reform. One option was a compulsory contribution of between 20 and 25 grand per person to create a national system that would cover long-term residential care costs. It could be paid during life or, in some versions of the proposal, deferred until after death, which is what it was called.
9: That's right. Basically, it was something that would be paid out of your the proceeds from your house, okay? Now, the point is this. We all know that we have to tackle social care. It's in chaos. I mean, I can't remember who it was that said that it's worse than the American system, because the most vulnerable are the ones that are in greatest need and getting the worst service, right? We can't go on like this, and we've got to do something about it. Now, if he does tackle that and we get that done, I think that's something that would be really positive. The other thing, and we mentioned this before in the previous parts of your program, and that is talking about taking back control over and ownership of the water companies. Mm. It's hugely popular. We know that the model that the water companies, many of them have used, has been to extract money out. At the moment, people are paying in their bills, I think it's for Thames Water, 30% or 35% of their bill is going to pay the dividend that goes back to shareholders, or the interest on the debt.
0: The water company stuff is one bit of nationalisation that, frankly, I can absolutely get behind. Yeah. I'm kind of instinctively, but I guess. But this is, I mean,
9: but you see, I'm not sure that nationalisation is the way that Andy will want to go. Mm. And I think if you look at other countries, I mean, nobody else has got a daft water system like we have, where it's all privatised in different parts. But actually, many of them run municipal water systems, so it's on a catchment basis. It makes sense geologically, as it were, or hydrologically. And if you look at Paris, it runs really successfully and bills are kept low. Mm. So there's a lot of investment that needs to be done in that industry. But it's one of these areas which I think if a Labour government comes in and seizes these big issues that people feel really concerned about, then, you know, we could do really well.
0: I'm all right in saying that for you, there is a slightly kind of zoomed out view here, really, which is that he has just not been democratically elected, fundamentally.
7: Well, I think it's a huge problem that we've got a coronation. It's a crowning of someone that got 25,000 votes in Makerfield, and now we know very little about what his policies are going to be. We haven't even had a situation where there's going to be one PMQ, so there hasn't been a proper presentation, no proper interviews. I mean, Gary Lineker, I mean, the idea, where's Andrew Neil? The idea that we're now about to have a prime minister that we know very little about, and this speculative thing about going back to Neil Kinnock as the inspiration. I mean, he's had so many incarnations, Andy Burnham. We've seen that he made a lot of claims to transforming Manchester, but we know that that's primarily been in the core where some improvements have happened, but there's all sorts of issues surrounding that in many of the areas around there when it comes to a lack of house building, crime, homelessness. Mm. None of those metrics got met. So the thing is, the idea that you go back to Neil Kinnock as an inspiration, I mean, for those that are as old as me, they'll remember the spitting image depiction of Neil Kinnock, but it's farcical, because that really represented, even the Labour Party knew that it had to deal with and address some of those issues and the utter defeat of many of those things. Now, there is a problem that happens to under New Labour and the Labour Party, is that his historic mandate with working class people ended, and they ended up having contempt for working people. But you see, the problem is, I don't see how this is going to restore any of those issues, because we've got a situation that is putting forward these ideas. Social care is an enormous problem, right? As it happens, Labour Party champions much of the problems that affect. We lost 45,000 care workers in the lockdown with the government because many didn't want to take a procedure. They were tub thumping and cheerleading a lot of this in Labour. Mm. I think that we getting to grips with the NHS needs to tackle things like efficiency, a sclerotic management, too much ideology, and the broader question of borders and others. And his default position in the past is to say, we're going to have even more taxes. This is not something that the British public want.
0: OK. Right. Well, sorry, I'll finish you, Christopher. I do want to ask this, Barry. Look, one of the big things that keeps coming up to me, like I had a day in Crowbury yesterday, for example, the whole day there, and when we, you know, people were just talking to me generally, you know, their big thing was, how come none of the 411 Labour MPs that were elected at the last election stood against him? Like, and the view was, you know, that is a bit mad. Like, is the party seriously so weak that the best person they had was Andy Byrne, who had to be parachuted in? And it's, that itself, I think, says it's not a great look for the party, doesn't it? Even if you've got our Andy in now, where's the class? Where's the depth? If not a single one of them thought, oh, go on, then I'll do it.
9: I think there is a lot of really talented, particularly in the new intake that came in 2024. I think some of that lot will be a really superb crop, if I can put it that way. They've come in not, you know, not with a sort of political root baggage, but from industry, from diplomacy, from business. They've come with a background of actually being out there in the world doing stuff, and they're bringing that expertise to Parliament. And you can see that now in the select committees. I think there will be lots of people who could take over eventually, but I think they thought themselves, I need to give myself more time in this place to learn my trade, to serve my time, to get to grips with the committee system, to know the way this place works, and then go for it. And I mean, I could name names, but it would probably be invidious because it would put the kiss of death on them. But there are certain people that I think are absolutely tipped for the top from that intake. Okay. But I think Andy came in the way that he did because he was a breath of fresh air. He was coming in with new ideas. You know, I take what you're saying about him today when he talked about Neil Kinnock. He was talking to a Labour Party audience, and he was talking about the people who had mentored him and influenced him. But he's come in with new ideas about devolving power down to local authorities, about spreading that power and control away from Westminster. And what most of us, I think, on this panel are agreed with is that the sort of dead hand of Westminster has stopped a lot of progress.
8: No, I disagree with that. I think that there should be, if it were down to me, I wouldn't be devolving and having another layer of government. I would actually be appointing in cabinet ministers for certain cities and regions, and I would have them in cabinet fighting for that, and they are part of government, they are working with government, they maybe live in those regions day to day, but that would be a way of then government not fighting as well with the mayor, because at the moment you have this blame game that when Sadiq Khan is mayor and he can't do something, he blames the Conservatives. When the Conservatives are blamed about something in London, they blame Sadiq Khan. It ends up being a blame game. But that aside, I think it's lovely that there is an intake of Labour MPs that have had jobs outside of Parliament, because certainly Andy Burnham hasn't. He has never had a job that has been outside of politics. His social care plans, well, sorry, there was nothing in the Labour manifesto about reforming the way in which social care would be paid for, and if he decides to do a tax on people with their houses, it will be yet another way of people who work hard in this country, try and earn some money to buy a house, try and leave that house to their child, and then therefore they're hammered, whereas if you've never owned a house in the UK, you will get free social care. So I think people who are working hard will be annoyed about that, and I think it's difficult, it's tough to listen to him being sort of the king of nationalisation when he was the person who brought in private finance to the NHS, which is going to cost us, it's costing us £2.5 billion a year. When he was health secretary, he brought that in, private money into the NHS. By the end of it, it's going to cost us 79 to 80 billion to pay back for the 11 to 13 billion we got for those three hospitals.
9: Chris, I think, look, you make decent points. Let's tackle them. We all know that social care is going to cost a lot of money if we do it right, if we actually do right by our parents and our elderly people in this country. That money is going to have to come from somewhere. And therefore, the question is, can we get together as a parliament, not as a party, but as a parliament, and say, if we fail on this, we're failing the people. It's not about...
8: You've got the 400 government. MPs, so no, even if it is cross-party,
3: still be able to put through what Labour wants.
9: Of course we could, but the point is we need actually to try and get cross-party agreement on a way forward. I don't know what that way forward
8: is. Why doesn't each party put forward their plan on social care and we have an election and then people can decide what the best plan is?
7: That's what should happen now. Yeah. We should be having a general election. The idea that Andy Burnham's going to come in and introduce a whole new set of measures, many of which were not in the manifesto after they're elected, is deeply problematic.
9: Social care was.
7: The other...
9: But not in the way in which it was funded. We haven't got an agreement on that. We need to do that. Just a final point on devolution.
7: Yeah. It's actually taking away parliamentary scrutiny and parliamentary power. And actually, we're seeing that alongside things like all sorts of quangos and charities and other... Green billionaires investing in them and actually taking away our democratic control much more.
0: All right, guys. All right. Well, look, we've got lots more to talk about. And because we're also going to be talking about this.
10: Messi is one of the greatest of all time. And in terms of the ability, the opportunity to be able to make, you know, those statements, they have the ability to do that in the United States of America.
0: So basically, the US has backed Argentina in the round of the Falklands flag issue during Wednesday's match. It has been a bit of a mad World Cup, and we're going to be talking about allegations of corruption and whether or not the Argentinian players who waved that Malvinas banner should be banned. The law, I believe I'm right, says that they should be banned for that. They obviously won't be, or fined. Both. Ban them, fine them, invade. Right, that's next.
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0: Okay, welcome back. Look, shortly, I've got a bit of a breaking news story for you. It's in tomorrow's Telegraph, which involves an Albanian drug lord and a dog. I'm going to leave it there for now, because we're going to talk about the White House. They have defended the right of Argentina's footballers to lay claim to the Falkland Islands following their 2-1 semi-final victory over England.
1: Messi is one of the greatest of all time. And in terms of the ability, the opportunity to be able to make, you know, those statements, they have the ability to do that in the United States of America.
0: Thing is, I would take that more seriously from a bloke who didn't call, you know, the goal hole or something like that. These Americans, you know what I mean? Oh, it's a PK, ref. Penalty kick, mate, you know. Like, they don't have a clue what they're on about, do they?
2: And it's four quarters as well.
0: Defense.
2: Those hydration breaks, which are basically just advert breaks so that they can split up the game for four quarters.
0: Yeah. Also, just like calling Gianni Infantino and saying, like, do you mind not having the player banned from the game, and then all of a sudden that gets sorted.
2: Yeah, so funnily enough, when we got a red card, we ended up with a 2-match ban.
0: Yeah, also Argentina should have had a couple of red cards. Anyway, Argentine politicians stoked tensions around the decades-long row over the Falklands. It's not a row, it's like, right, just, are the Germans still allowed to go, oh, we've still, do you remember that row over Europe? No, we fought a war over it, right? We won the war. The row's over. It's finished. Anyway, Javier Milei mocks Britain's reaction, saying, while some are busy throwing tantrums befitting a terminally... Oh, here we go. What the heck is that? Mononeural teenager. What's that? I imagine that someone's Google translated that, haven't they?
2: Mononeural teenager.
0: We, though, through the diplomatic route, are getting closer every day to the recovery of the Malvinas Islands, Georgias del Sur, and the South Sandwich Islands, and the surrounding maritime space. Now, that's interesting, Barry, because the implication there is that unless Javier Milei is lying, there have been diplomatic relations between Argentina and the UK on Argentina having some form of leverage over those islands. Is he just talking through his backside, do you think?
3: It wouldn't be the first time.
0: It wouldn't. It wouldn't.
3: Look, you're right. Argentina won a football match. We won a war.
0: Doodah.
3: End of story. I actually thought, what's his name? Clarkson.
0: Yes, the Sun's front page. Yes.
3: Absolutely right. I mean, God knows, for me to be saying that Clarkson's got something absolutely right. Great, he was absolutely right. We should ignore the RG foolishness and gather around as one, hoping and praying with all our hearts that they get absolutely smashed by Spain tomorrow.
0: Sorry, just on that. What happens when Spain win and they do Gibraltar is ours? No!
2: Well, in fairness,
3: I did check the rules, though. Right? I did check the rules, and I understand that World Cup regulations say that displaying political, religious, or personal message is strictly prohibited, whether the action is made before, during, or after a match, and the same rule applies to press conferences, training sessions, and any official activity.
0: Do we know what the punishment is?
3: Yes. Do you want me to tell?
0: I do, Barry.
3: I thought you did. FIFA doesn't list one fixed punishment. It says the sanction depends on who commits the offence and which rules are breached. In other words, they can do what they bloody well like.
0: That is the sheer level of corruption,
3: isn't
0: it?
3: It's terrible.
0: It's in black and white, which is like, if we don't like you, we'll ban you.
3: Yeah.
0: But if we do like you, which we do, then you're all right, crack on.
3: It's called arbitrary governance.
0: Do you feel a little bit let down by whoever that American bloke was there saying that?
4: Well, the thing is, I don't think sports should be used. We want to see sports people doing sport. In 2014, there were actually fines for people doing that. It was a friendly match against Slovenia, and the Argentinians did the same thing, and they got fined, I think, £20,000. That was a friendly, and it wasn't so serious. We've also seen that has been said about Gibraltar as well, and we've seen other examples where South Korean team have said some things about those islands in relationship to Japan. And you know, sports should be about the sports people doing things. It's the same thing, I think, often with sports people commenting on things. So

0: I'm a free speech absolutist, but that doesn't mean that when you're doing a game where you're meant to be playing sport, you should become a political commentator, right? And so there should be rules, and it shouldn't be that they're just arbitrary and they're not like joint and several. So if they apply to one, they should apply to everyone. There was also the case where the British England players didn't wear rainbow things because they then were going to be reprimanded if they did do that. I think it should be consistent and they shouldn't be making those kind of political statements.
1: But if you can't even have a consistent referee when it comes to someone being elbowed into the back of the head, then how can you expect
2: He's off again.
1: Well, I'm sorry, Patrick, but it's complete favouritism and some would say bordering on corruption, and that basically it is...
2: He didn't say greasy this time.
1: Greasy, smarmy, like snide Argentinian cheats. And this is just another example of them cheating. And can I give you something else I'm annoyed about, actually? No, I'm sorry. I do not know why people aren't more furious about Andy Burnham, your Andy Burnham.
2: You're getting to be like disgruntled from Tunbridge Wells.
1: Quite right. Disgruntled from the home counties. Thank you. Your Andy Burnham.
2: My Andy Burnham.
1: Your Andy Burnham. Blooming giving his first interview to Gary Lineker, right? Gary Lineker referring to the Falkland Islands as the Malvinas during a conversation about the forthcoming game. And then Andy Burnham gives him an interview. How's that patriotic? How is that not showing that his loyalty lies to the Falklands?
2: Oh, dear. Yeah.
1: And the Argentinians.
3: Yeah, I'm going to say something that is hilarious about all of this, or I find it hilarious anyway, is that we were absolutely, absolutely not going to name any names here, okay, because it will be fair, but a lot of the England players' families were travelling around the States with a lot of the England fans, as usually happens, and it turns out that a lot of the England team actually watch GB News a lot. So the idea that Gary Lineker's there going, you know, last moment, him and Gary Neville, it's like, there's at least half the dressing room that are certainly not of their viewpoints about certain things.
1: Good.
3: Which is amazing, really. Anyway.
1: But I think that was a mistake on Andy Burnham's part. I'm going to say that. And I think that this was a mistake. I think that Argentina will just basically get away with it because they get away with everything and we should just withdraw from these competitions.
3: All right. Okay. Right. Well,
2: seriously? We should withdraw from the World Cup?
1: What's the point?
3: Would you be saying the same about Eurovision, Christo? No, you wouldn't.
1: I have said the same about Eurovision in the past.
3: Not at all.
1: A long time ago, but you're...
3: All right.
1: You have stumped me a bit with that.
3: Yeah, there we go. Right, coming up, the Telegraph reports. Get this. An Albanian burglar is fighting deportation. That's not the story, obviously. It's what's happened with his dog that is the big thing. I'll show you next.
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3: Okay, right, so the Daily Telegraph is reporting that an Albanian burglar who's fighting deportation has flaunted how wealthy he is by posting an Instagram video of himself feeding wads of cash to his dogs. Let's take a look.
29: Hey!
3: Sorry, can we just play that again? Because I'll be honest with you, so that's the first time I've seen the video, and I was expecting like a big slobbering Doberman or one of those XL bullies or something like that. So this is the big tough Albanian burglar, is it? Here he is. With
29: Hey!
0: That's a French.
3: It's a French bulldog, isn't it?
2: It's a French.
3: Does it? Yeah. Oh, yeah. Beware of the dog, everyone. Oh, yeah. To be fair, there was also a bigger dog there, which suggests that one was for his wife. Anyway, Dorian Puka has twice been jailed and deported for burglary offences, only to return illegally to Britain. Because of his criminal record and previous prison sentences, he meets the threshold for automatic deportation. But despite that, he's remained in the UK for more than 3 years, while his asylum claim and subsequent legal challenges have delayed the removal. Now, look. There is a slightly comical element to it involving the dog in that sentence. I mean, I know a lot of people won't think it's funny, but like, just it's a ridiculous video. That's what I mean. It's ridiculous, but it's just the brazenness, I think, Christo, which these people flaunt it. I mean, he's taking the mic. He's posting these videos on Instagram. Been deported twice. Come back 3 times, and he's like, I'll tell you what I'm going to do. I'm just going to pose a video of me feeding wads of what is probably illegally gotten money to my dog.
1: And what a waste of money. I mean, I feed my dog very, very nice food, but I don't feed them like wads of cash. But it's like he clearly has no respect because we're a bit of a joke, and the fact that he's not had any real, you know, that there hasn't been any real justice just goes to show that we're just being laughed at, aren't we?
3: Yeah, that's kind of stuff. Just, I mean, there's no like kind of contrition. I mean,
1: yeah, contrition.
3: Well, just yeah, it just shows he just does not care, does he? These people just don't care about being deported, do they?
0: Well, I don't agree with you. I think there's a problem. There's a problem with our general social contract with a lot of people. Where there's also a thing where, even though I'm a free speech absolutist, the elevation of a certain type of relationship to, yeah, I'm a bit of a G-man and I do this gangster thing, and rather than diligence and hard work and really going out there and sort of contributing to society and being civil and being civic, that's now seen or presented in certain cultural arenas as being a bit of a mug's game, and who would do that rather than, you know, bling it up, I'm, you know, doing this thing. So there's, on the one hand, there's an elevation of that kind of stereotypical I'm really successful, with a complete disregard for who we are and what we're about. And, you know, it's a mixture of all of those things thrown up together with a dose of theatre and identity politics around being this really kind of tough guy who does these things, but it's somewhat of a charade.
3: It's the idea though, isn't it? I suppose what, now I've kind of got over the initial dog video, right? Like, yeah, okay, guy, persistent criminal, those crimes will have victims, right? And that will have affected people's lives. Deported twice, come back, he's come back, Barry, and there's, you know, that money there, which one, I think it, you know, one might assume, may assume, there's at least a chance that that is stolen or whatever, criminally gained money. Like, it's, I don't know, there are victims to this
2: Absolutely.
3: Guy.
2: Absolutely. Look, I mean, for one, I don't think the dog was actually eating it. I think he was trying to get him to carry it to the safe, maybe, but he certainly wasn't eating it. Alan, you're right. There is a contempt for people who work hard, play by the rules, and do the right thing. And, I mean, that sort of stunt like that on social media, putting that out. I mean, it reminds me of loads of money, you know.
1: Vulgar.
3: It's very nouveau riche.
1: Why can't you be a classy criminal? What happened to the classy criminal?
2: Now, who was the classy criminal? I forget.
1: Well, I mean, we've had a number of, like, classy white-collar criminals. They've just got to kind of keep it to themselves. You know, like lords and those sorts of things.
2: Oh, you mean like Baroness Mohn?
1: Well, you're absolutely... No, you're right. When you bring up examples like that, it absolutely proves Sadiq Khan's point that we should abolish the House of Lords. And I'm quite sure you'll be standing right next to him at the next protest against the House of Lords.
2: What, am I going to get a red cloak as well?
1: You're
2: standing right next to him.
1: Do you want to abolish it, and will that actually make you change your mind completely?
2: So I tell you the honest truth. I don't want to abolish the House of Lords.
1: I don't either. So,
2: and I'll tell you why. I think if you put in place a system of voting for the second chamber, you know who'll control it? The whips will. But the fact that actually people can get appointed to the House of Lords, you don't have to be a political appointment, that people can be appointed to the House of Lords because they've done something in business, in teaching, in trade unions, in whatever it is, and they come there with that expertise. The real issue with the House of Lords is, what is its function? If its function is simply to rubber stamp the Commons, then it's no use at all. If its function is actually to provide a delay to the House of Commons that says, look, you need to think about this again, because we've actually been there, we've done that, we've been out in the world, had that experience, and what you're trying to do won't work, then it's a really valuable
1: resource. Should people who have been on the record as having opposed it turn down the right to go in there?
2: Well, they haven't, have they?
1: No, well, Sadiq Khan is on the record having opposed the House of Lords, so wouldn't he be an honourable man if he were to then say, well, actually, I'm going to turn down being on there? Or is he going to actually feed into the narrative that politicians are all with their noses in the trough, in it for themselves, and they will abandon every value they've ever had if it benefits them?
0: He's being a hypocrite, though, isn't he? Isn't he being a hypocrite? And just something...
2: I can only answer one person at one time.
0: Well, so it's a conversation, and I think the thing is that the historical point about the Commons and the lack of belief in commoners was that that's why the Lords was set up historically. Now, I happen to like quite a lot of the things that are being done in the Lords, because I think we've had such a problem with our MPs in the Commons that the Lords have acted in many ways in ping pong, a second and third drafts, doing some good things, but from a point of democracy, it was an aberration from that point of view, if we're honest about it. Just your point about loads of money. Yeah. He went to work, and even though it was a parody, he was a plasterer.
3: No,
0: he's a plasterer, and he represented the idea, particularly in the 80s, where people did
1: money.
0: Well and worked hard, and they were working class, and then other people who were elitist sort of had contempt for them in the kind of what we might call the liberal media and entertainment. He was a brilliant personification of that, and that's very different.
3: Well, I've got to read this Home Office statement out about this Albanian criminal who's been feeding money to his dogs, which is a phrase I never thought I'd say on television. Home Office spokesman said this individual is a known foreign national offender. We're doing everything in our power to ensure they are removed as soon as possible. While there are ongoing legal proceedings, we cannot comment further. Nearly 10,000 foreign national offenders have been returned under this government. We'll continue to do everything we can to remove these criminals from our streets. You're just saying that he has been removed twice already, but anyway. So Angela Rayner, yes, is being lined up to serve as Andy Burnham's health secretary. Is she qualified for the job? Let's deal with that when we come back.
4: I forecast a perfect holiday in the sun.
6: Weather looking good then?
4: For sure. And no worries about our travel insurance.
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8: Loads of sunshine around the Mediterranean at the moment. The heat's really focused across Italy, but we are going to see temperatures rising in Spain once more next week. Pretty hot and sunny across most of the Greek islands currently too. There's that hot sunshine across Italy. Small chance of one or two isolated thundery showers across the far north. Sunny skies for most of Spain. Sunny spells for the Canaries as well. The temperatures will be dipping a little bit in Rome over the next few days, but plenty more sunshine to come.
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3: All right, so some of the breaking news this evening, and it's on the Daily Telegraph front page as well. Angela Rayner is being lined up to serve as Andy Burnham's health secretary in what would mark a major political comeback. Rayner resigned as deputy Labour leader and housing secretary last year after failing to pay £40,000 in stamp duty. A former care worker herself, Rayner is expected to spearhead his £18 billion plan for a national care service. I feel like there's been quite a lot of glossing over Angela Rayner here, okay? Well, people say she did nothing wrong. She did actually do something wrong. She didn't pay what she was supposed to pay, and then she had to pay it.
1: Yeah.
3: Right, so it wasn't, what they didn't say was, oh, you did it deliberately. But then you also look at Louise Haig. Now, she did do something wrong, didn't she? She didn't report... she didn't tell Keir Starmer, supposedly, about the phone theft. There's allegations that she basically made things up about the phone theft, etc. Right? And she supposedly spearheaded Burnham's route back, and now he's bringing back Angela Rayner. I just don't see how this is a progression.
1: And when Angela Rayner covered a show on LBC, she then did this great diatribe about how Nigel Farage's finances were horrific. And I just think, my God, you have some neck. You have some brass neck to say that.
2: Barry? No, come on.
1: Don't you have to be a bit more squeaky clean to criticise other people's finances?
2: It was clear for Nigel Farage that he was supposed to report any donation that he'd received. Well, the Standards Committee will do its investigation, okay? But there's no, you know, whitewashing Nigel Farage in that way. And the fact that he's tried to sort of just move the dialogue on...
3: That's not... I won't have to read out the list.
1: Is Angela Rayner in a position...
2: He wants you to read out the list.
1: No, we're not talking about... But is Angela Rayner in a position to be criticising anyone else's financial arrangements, is the question.
2: Yes, I think she is, because you can't stop people saying the right thing because they themselves made a mistake, not deliberately, and got something wrong. However, the point is, would she be a good person in charge of social care and trying to reform it? And for that,
3: you think so?
2: Absolutely, she
3: would. Absolutely. So, I'm really sorry about this, mate. We've got to the end, and I've got to read through a roundup of tomorrow's newspaper on page of the Mirror. Spice up your wife, Mel C, to marry model in secret Lake District ceremony. Not a secret. The Daily Express. You are right, Andy. This is Labour's last chance. Excuse me. Sorry, I just choked on the idea of Andy Burnham. God. Anyway. The Sun, the Burn supremacy, the Guardian, Burnham. This is our last chance to defeat the right. The Telegraph, Burnham, Kinnock is my inspiration. The Daily Star, Andy's New Order. He danced a bit to that today. Daily Mail, Burnham to drag us back to the 1970s. Right, thank you to my wonderful panel. Thank you to everyone who has been watching and listening. I wish you all a very, very happy weekend. I'm going to send you over now to the Late Show Live with Will Kingston.
0: Thank you, Patrick. Geez, that tan's coming along nicely, by the way, mate. We got our first taste of Burnhamism today, ladies and gentlemen. And what was it? Vague, vacuous vibes. I'll be deconstructing that speech in the next hour. We'll also be looking at Trump's address to the nation yesterday. The politics were obvious, but there's also a very real threat from China, and it may be just as real in the United Kingdom. We'll be looking at that as well. A lot to come on the People's Channel, GB News.
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5: Hi there, welcome to the latest update from the Met Office for GB News. A very pleasant, dry, sunny and warm weekend to come, but a little more cloud at times and certainly a cooler feel. We're going to notice that, especially where we've seen temperatures into the high 20s, 30, 31 Celsius during recent days. Those temperatures down a few degrees because high pressure drifting out to the northwest will drag in something a little fresher from the north and the east. It's already happening across northern Scotland, eastern England. A lot of low clouds, some light showers and that fresh breeze. Noticeable overnight. In fact, temperatures in some sheltered parts of Scotland dipping well into the single figures overnight. We'll keep the warmth for Wales, west and south parts of England. So a warm start here first thing. Temperatures rising through the morning, but not to the same degree as recent days. Northern Scotland keeps the cloud during the morning. Further light showers coming in on that stiff breeze, but coming to the central belt, the south and southwest of Scotland and much of Northern Ireland away from the north coast, and it's sunny skies once again. More extensive cloud for northern and eastern England. That's going to take a bit longer to lift and break through the morning compared with recent mornings, but plenty of sunshine for many parts of Wales, central, southern and southwest England. In fact, it's towards the south and southwest where we'll see the best of the sunshine, also parts of central Scotland. Otherwise, a bit more cloud in the sky through the afternoon, certainly through the Midlands, parts of Wales, the east and north coast, and a cooler feel. That's the most notable thing. Rather than 30 Celsius, we'll see highs of 27 Celsius and more widely low to mid-20s. So more comfortable for sleeping this weekend. I think quite a chilly start in places on Sunday night, Sunday morning, I should say, especially across parts of Scotland. Otherwise, actually less cloud around on Sunday. Plenty of blue skies, dry for the vast majority. We keep the dry theme into next week. A bit of cloud around at times, but no discernible rainfall in the forecast.
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0: Good morning. Andy Burnham vows to revive Britain as he becomes the new leader of the Labour Party.
1: The Makerfield MP, and now leader, uses his inaugural speech to pledge the most significant political change, he says, for a generation.
2: We can be that party, the party that puts more power in people's hands, drives good growth in every postcode and puts hope in every heart. That's my mission as your new leader. So,
0: but will Burnham's message of hope actually translate to anything? Or could his radical nationalisation plan drag Britain back to the 1970s?
1: More reports circulate about Burnham's potential cabinet picks. Could Angela Rayner be set for a comeback as Britain's next health secretary?
0: The White House backs Argentina's football team after players, including Lionel Messi, held a Falkland Islands banner following their World Cup semi-final win against England.
3: Messi is one of the greatest of all time. And in terms of the ability, the opportunity to be able to make, you know, those statements, they have the ability to do that in the United States of America.
1: Henry Novak's family release a statement after his killer's mother is jailed for 3 years for removing the murder weapon from the scene of the crime.
0: Denmark announces plans to ban burkas in schools and universities. So this morning we're asking if we should follow suit.
4: A very good morning. England boss Thomas Tuchel says defeat is a scar we carry as he looks ahead to the bronze medal match against France in Miami tonight. Elsewhere, there's been controversy at the Open and tributes are paid to Gary Sobers, who's died at the age of 89.
5: A fine weekend for most, with plenty of sunny spells. Not quite as hot as recent days. Join me later for a full forecast, but I warn you now, if you're looking for rain for your garden, you'll probably be disappointed.
0: It's just gone 6 o'clock. I'm Stephen Dixon.
1: And I'm Anne Diamond, and this is GB News Breakfast.
0: Well, I am ready
1: for
0: this breakfast show, but Andy Burnham is ready for number 10. What he said yesterday, isn't it? Yeah. I am ready.
1: Yeah. Well, good. I'm glad he's ready, but we don't know whether or not to be ready for him because we still don't know very much about him.
0: Well, or what he's going to do.
1: You know, you said just in those headlines that could it all be dragging us back to the 70s? But he wants to drag us back to the 70s, apparently. Now, I remember the 70s. I remember doing my homework by candlelight.
0: Yes, I remember all the blackouts.
1: And then everybody was wearing those ghastly long midi maxi dresses.
0: I don't know if he's bringing those back.
1: He says he wants to take us back to the 70s, and that was a big part of them.
0: But what
1: everybody wore brown. It
0: brown
1: was a very brown decade.
0: But what I don't understand is he was then very dismissive. Everything started to go wrong in the 80s. Mm. Well, the 80s was...
1: That's not how most people remember it. Mm. I mean, there was a...
0: Well, the 80s, we were the poor man of Europe, weren't we? And then we got sort of, we got back on our feet in the 80s.
1: And there was Margaret Thatcher.
0: But not without some pain and controversy, obviously. I mean, it was difficult.
1: There was always controversy.
0: But it is when we sort of got back on our feet. So I don't quite understand.
1: Andy Burnham doesn't see it that way. What was sport like in the 70s?
4: England didn't qualify for tournaments. So you didn't get this blanket coverage that you get now because the team just wasn't good enough. Well, they were good enough, but they're probably mismanaged to some degree.
0: Yeah. Mind you, hairstyles were awful.
4: Yeah, they were.
1: And the shorts were terrible.
4: The shorts were tight. Very, very tight.
1: They were embarrassing when you look back at those.
4: I know. I do think the players were good enough then, but if they were doing what they were doing now, if they were doing then what they're doing... Sorry, if they were doing... What am I trying to say?
1: I don't know.
4: No, sorry. If they were failing to qualify for tournaments now... they'd be held to pay. And it was because there wasn't blanket media coverage back then. There wasn't the scrutiny on the players
0: getting out.
4: And it wasn't social media, of course.
0: No,
1: that's very true. And what was music like in the 70s?
4: Good decade.
1: It was the big... Yes, it was good for music. I mean, the Queen was big in the 70s. Those big stadium bands.
0: They also had a lot of punk.
1: And punk. It was the rise of punk.
0: Yeah. That used to scare me, punks. Yeah.
1: Scared everybody. Everybody thought, what has the world come to?
0: Anyway, we might be going back to that. We might not.
1: How do you remember the 70s? Get in touch. Were they good or bad for you? What do you think were the standout features of the 70s
0: Well,
1: that might do well for us today?
4: Stephen and I were born.
0: Yes, that's it. I mean, we were the great things of the 70s, me and you. Anyway, look, Andy Burnham says he is ready now to lead the country. This is what he had to say.
2: We can be that party, the party that puts more power in people's hands, drives good growth in every postcode, and puts hope in every heart, that gets the country pulling together again and moves beyond the divisions of recent years, all people and all places, public and private sectors, in a new sense of unity and common cause. That's my mission as your new leader, to bring back hope.
1: Well, in his speech, the former Greater Manchester Mayor, mustn't call him that anymore, must we? I mean, suppose we...
0: No, we don't need to call him that anymore.
1: He's the Labour leader now. He set out his vision for government, promising a new kind of politics, less focused on political point scoring.
2: I will be a leader for the North, the South, the East and the West, for Scotland, Wales and for Northern Ireland.
1: What's wrong with the Midlands?
0: I get it. The trouble is with it all...
1: It's just words at the moment.
0: It is just words. I don't know what any of it means. Hope in every heart. Prime Minister for the whole country. He also vowed to make his party, and hold on to your hats for this, distinctly Labour for the Labour Party. There you go.
1: Yeah. First on the list, though, which is something he must be doing first and we're all talking about, I suppose, is who is going to be in his cabinet and what sort of jobs are they going to have? Mm. There's much speculation, of course, mounting on who's going to, for instance, be Chancellor.
0: Yes, well, it's over the end of this week, Shabana Mahmood has been sort of placed as the front runner.
1: Doesn't necessarily mean it will be her, does it?
0: No,
1: it's the worst thing that can happen to you is be named as the first in line for that job.
0: It really doesn't mean it's going to happen.
1: And does she want it? Yeah. A lot of people actually concede, who don't even like the politics of the government, concede that she's been pretty...
0: good in the Home Office.
1: Exactly. Didn't like to say it, you know, it's difficult to say.
0: It's difficult to spit out.
1: But no.
0: But she has, I mean, she has been, but she's been quite hardline, but they're also saying make a Chancellor... That's going to upset the backbenchers.
1: Hmm. And what about Angela Rayner as the Health Secretary?
0: Yeah, I mean, that would be a comeback, wouldn't it? Shall we see what political commentator Duncan Barks has to say about it all? Good morning. This is like morning. Speculating over who's going to be the new James Bond.
6: It is a bit like that. I find it inconceivable. We saw Andy Burnham yesterday and he was talking about, I still haven't decided, I haven't made my mind up yet about my cabinet. It's like, really?
0: Mm.
6: Is that honestly the case? Because if that is the case, that's a shocking state of affairs, because you must have an inkling as to who you at least want to be your Chancellor, which arguably is the second most important job after being Prime Minister. So there's a lot of speculation going on. We're on the cusp of the United Kingdom having its seventh Prime Minister in 10 years, which if you look at that, from outside of the UK, it's quite a shocker, isn't it?
0: Yeah.
6: So the state of domestic politics, I think it's fair to say, isn't great. We saw Burnham yesterday saying he's ready to lead, which is probably just as well, because he's about to become Prime Minister.
0: Yeah,
6: thank you. Thank you for that. And I have a plan. Well, that's useful to know, but what is it? And this is the problem. And you mentioned speculation, and I would have thought by now we would have more than just an inkling or scraps to pick up on as to what a Burnham premiership is going to look like. We have all of this speculation about who's going to be in his cabinet. The big job, as you've just mentioned, is who's going to be Chancellor. It was Ed Miliband. That was kind of like, he was the favourite up until about 5 or 6 days ago. Now looks like Shabana Mahmood, who's currently the Home Secretary. It's fair to say she's a slightly divisive figure within the Labour Party, particularly with some of her, some would say, hardline reforms on immigration, which have upset a big rump of Labour backbench MPs, and a few of the newspapers this morning speculating that Angela Rayner, Angie as she likes to be known, could be the Health Secretary, which is kind of interesting when you look at previous pictures of, and I'm not judging people, a lot of vaping going on and a lot of cocktail slamming in the past. So, but mind you, that's nothing new. We've had a Health Secretary in the past, Ken Clark, who loved his whiskey and his cigars, so it doesn't really matter. It is interesting to see, or possibly to speculate, what we're going to end up with in terms of a strategy. And yesterday, Andy Burnham spent a long time basically dismissing what he calls neoliberalism, which is something that he said started under Margaret Thatcher and also continued under the Tony Blair years, because despite it being Tony Blair being a Labour prime minister, it was New Labour, which was very kind of sympathetic to people making money and pro-business, etc. And it struck me when he was being quite dismissive of those Thatcher years, you know, the Conservatives were voted back in throughout the 80s time and time again, presumably because people in this country thought, well, my life's getting a little bit better here. Mm-hmm. And I think there is a concern that when he talks about we're going to be proper Labour and whatnot, and already some of the commentators are speculating, and again, some of the front pages talks about Britain going back to the 1970s, and might maybe see renationalisation of some of our utilities and whatnot, which is all well and good, but the big question is where is the money going to come from? Because if you renationalise our utilities and various other industries, that costs hundreds of billions of pounds.
0: Yeah, you've got to buy them back.
6: You've got to buy them back.
1: And he invoked the spirit of Neil Kinnock. You've just reminded us, Margaret Thatcher got re-elected three times, up against Neil Kinnock, who wasn't a very good leader.
6: No, I mean, he was referenced. Well, there were three people yesterday who are referenced in Burnham's speech. One was Lord Kinnock, the other was David Blunkett, and the other was Margaret Beckett, who are all in the audience there, and the cameras kind of captured their reactions, etc. And Lord Kinnock looked slightly emotional. I mean, it's fair to say, what's interesting is he was the only leader in that room. Mm. There was no Blair anywhere. There was no Brown anywhere. No. So this idea that this is the new phase, the new dawn of the Labour Party being reinvented, it's quite interesting who was actually in the room.
0: But it's an interesting mix. I mean, Margaret Beckett, I mean, with all due respect, never made a particularly sort of high office. You know, she never had that sort of impact. A very good MP in Derbyshire, it's got to be said, but nevertheless. David Blunkett, on the other hand, was actually, I mean, particularly as Home Secretary, was actually very tough on immigration.
6: He was, and Andy Burnham described him as a mentor, and he was very, very warm and glowing about the support that he received and continues to receive from David Blunkett. So I think we're all waiting to find out what the plan is, what the future of Britain looks like, and under Andy Burnham. I think he's got a lot of work to do, because we see this character, and he's very much playing on his Manchester roots, and that's fine. But I kind of cringed a little bit. I don't know if you saw it yesterday at the end when he started dancing to True Faith by New Order. A great Manchester band. I found myself thinking, well, that's a great New Order track. Maybe on Monday someone will play Blue Monday, because the reality or bite of a Burnham premiership. But I just thought, this is a politician at the moment who just oozes. It's all about vibes.
0: Yeah.
6: It's all about the kind of image. Andy's for us and stuff, which is fine. That's politics.
0: Well,
6: and that's
0: people,
6: the brand.
0: I mean, people keep saying, and they're not wrong. Well, he's charismatic, he's a great communicator, and he's a really nice fella. All of those things are absolutely true.
6: Yeah.
0: That doesn't necessarily mean it's got the policies which are going to help Britain.
6: Yeah, my concern is, and I think the concern of GB News viewers and listeners will be, is all of the things that you've mentioned, absolutely. But let's just remember, the bar was quite low compared to Keir Starmer in terms of being a good communicator.
0: Yeah.
6: But it's like, where's the meat in all of this? Mm. You know, he oozes this image of he'd be a great bloke to go and have a pint with and see a football game with. That's fine. But that is not enough to lead this country, and particularly take on some of the challenges that we know exist, including, you know, uncontrolled illegal immigration and an economy that's suffering, and the sheer amount of debt that we have accrued over the last several years. You know, our debt interest payments alone, this is just interest, 105 to 110 billion pounds a year. That's just the interest, not the rump of paying off how much money we've borrowed. So if you look at that, then you look at the kind of vibes that are coming out about nationalisation, how's that going to be paid for? So it's either going to be increased taxation, and I think we're going to see that, or there's going to be more borrowing, or both, because he did say a few days ago, we might have to ask people, we're going to have to make some difficult choices, is what he said, which is, in the world of politics, that is code, right? That is code for
1: taxation.
6: Well, in my book it is, yeah.
0: Have you been irritated? I mean, because it's irritated me a little bit that everyone's come out and praised Keir Starmer.
6: Mm.
0: recently. Yeah. Keir Starmer's been saying, well, you know, look, I saved the Labour Party. I've done all these wonderful things. Mm. Rachel Reeves is talking about how wonderful the economy is, or has been under her. Why is no one who's taking over, and the only reason they're taking over is because everything seems to be failing. Mm. Why is no one saying, actually, no, it's not been a good 2 years. We've not delivered on what we said. The economy's floundering. And why is no one being
6: honest? Because there's no honesty in politics anymore. I mean, that's the bottom line.
1: Why do everything they think they had to get rid of their leader?
6: What I find really interesting is I found it two things incredibly hypocritical and nauseating. Wednesday, the last Prime Minister's questions for Keir Starmer, they applauded him leaving the chamber.
0: Yeah.
6: These are pretty much the rump of MPs who were desperate to get rid of him.
0: Yeah.
6: All right, so they stood up and applauded him. And then yesterday, Burnham was giving his speech, and there was a big diatribe about Keir Starmer, and he saved the Labour Party, all applauding away. You know, and I thought the hypocrisy here is off the scale, because everyone in that room wanted Starmer gone. Why did they want to get rid of him? Because I think the threat of Reform UK was quite high in Labour heartlands. And if you look at the polling over the last couple of years, Labour, for a government that got in with a whacking majority, over 400 MPs, they should have been polling a lot better. They weren't. Reform was part of that threat. And I think a lot of Labour MPs simply panicked and thought, we're going to lose our jobs. What do? They decided to change leader. And what we're going to end up with, in my view, is a Prime Minister that has zero mandate.
1: He must feel
6: apart from the people who voted for him in Makerfield.
1: Can I just ask you what the process is now? Has Keir Starmer been to the King and said, I'm going?
6: No, it happens on Monday.
0: No, that's on Monday.
1: He will do that on Monday.
6: Yeah.
1: And then Andy Burnham only becomes Prime Minister once the King has seen him and asked him to be Prime Minister.
6: And then I suspect what we'll see on Monday afternoon, probably early afternoon, I mean, it might be late morning, but I think it'll be late morning, early afternoon, you'll see the infamous podium outside of Downing Street. You'll see our new Prime Minister.
0: A new Prime Minister and a new podium.
6: And a new podium.
0: Every Prime Minister has their own designed podium,
6: So does Sir Keir get to take his one away with him in the removal van?
0: Yeah, they all get their own specially designed one.
6: What a great use of taxpayers' money.
0: Well, exactly.
1: They stick it in the corner of their new living room with Aspidistra on the top.
6: Absolutely.
1: And say, that was my podium.
6: I had a career. I was a future once. So I think it'll be late morning, early afternoon. We'll see Andy Burnham with his new podium outside of Downing Street, potentially, maybe inside of his raining, but given the weather, I doubt it. And he will outline his vision for the United Kingdom. And he needs to really put some meat on the bones. It needs to be beyond, we're going to govern in a new way. Mm. I'm going to go to the north, south, east and west, blah, blah, blah, which is what we've heard ad nauseum for the last few days. We need to hear a vision for the UK backed up with some firm policies. And the most important thing, how he's going to pay for it.
0: Yeah. All right, Duncan, thank you. We'll see you a little bit later on.
6: Thank you.
1: Right, let's move on to some of the other stories coming into the newsroom today. And the mother of Henry Novak's killer has been sentenced to 3 years in prison for removing a knife from the scene of the crime. She's 53-year-old Kiran Kaur, and she was found guilty at Southampton Crown Court of assisting an offender.
0: The legendary cricketer Sir Gary Sobers has died at the age of 89. He was born in Barbados, widely regarded as one of the finest cricketers of all time. Played for the West Indies for 20 years, making his first test appearance in 1954.
1: The US military has said it carried out the seventh night of strikes on Iran since President Trump declared the temporary ceasefire was over. Officials confirmed they've been targeting surveillance sites, underground weapon storage, and maritime capabilities.
0: All right, coming up to 6:19, time for the Daily Reflection.
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8: Welcome to the Anglican parish of St Andrew's, Wimbledon, where I serve as vicar. The ancient desert monks had a name for a particular temptation which they called the noonday demon. It wasn't the lure of bad things, it was even worse. It was a creeping indifference to all things. The monk afflicted by this would stare from his cell window, unable to pray, unable to work, numb to everything that once seemed to matter. We usually call it laziness, but the old writers called it something more precise, the sin of omission, not doing the good that needed doing, often at someone else's expense. The Apostle Paul's answer in the letter to the Ephesians is striking. He says, "Let the thief no longer steal, but work with their own hands so that they might have something to share with those in need." See, Christians believe that diligence at its heart is not about productivity or status. It's about becoming someone who creates in order to give, who works in order to bless others. See, that's the logic of the gospel. Because the opposite of stealing isn't not stealing, but working hard to have something to share. And that makes sense if we take our cues from Christ, who worked hard his whole life, who gave up everything to work, to give the reward of eternal life to others. That changed the way that we think now about our own diligence and our own lives.
1: Now, I've been enjoying the weather. I don't know whether you have been able to get out in the garden and actually do some gardening this week, which was nice, good fun. How long is it going? Trouble is, you sit there thinking, can I rely on tomorrow being as good?
0: Don't know, do you?
1: That's why we pay forecasters. Here's Alex.
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5: Good morning. Welcome to your latest weather update from the Met Office here on GB News. Another fine day, by and large, a little bit less hot than recent days. A pleasant summer's day for most. There is the chance of seeing a shower, but if you have to rain, well, I'm afraid to say that most places won't see any all weekend. The odd shower across the east of England with thicker cloud here. And inland, we'll see a bit more cloud today over northern England, Wales, parts of the Midlands, and here again too, one or two isolated, but potentially heavy showers could develop. Most places fine and bright with sunny spells. Not as hot across the south, but we still get up to 24, 25 degrees. So still feeling pretty warm in that sunshine. Always a little cooler along some of these North Sea coasts with the breeze coming in. Continuing to feed in some cloud at times for Lincolnshire and East Anglia. A greater chance through the late afternoon and evening of the odd shower over South Wales and South West England, but they will be very hit and miss. But if we do see one, could be quite a potent downpour. Most of Northern Ireland, most to Scotland, having a pretty pleasant summer's evening with a bit of a brisk northerly breeze across the far north, keeping temperatures a little lower here. Temperatures will dip away quite a bit on Saturday evening, so bear that in mind if you are heading out this evening. It will turn quite fresh quite quickly under largely clear skies. Still a bit of a northerly breeze blowing along the east coast, maybe some thicker cloud hanging towards the northwest of Scotland, but generally clear skies and those temperatures quite a bit lower than they have been over recent nights. Towns and cities in the north dropping down to 10 or 11 Celsius, but rural spots will be well below that, so well down into single figures. Sunday's another fine day by and large. Yes, a fresh start, but then sunny spells for most. A bit more cloud in the east again. One or two showers over northern Scotland, perhaps. But generally, the wind's light, plenty of sunny spells. And after that coolish start, temperatures in the afternoon for most places getting back into the 20s, mid-20s across the south. Bye for now.
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13: England prepare to face their last 2026 World Cup fixture against France in the third place playoff, which kicks off at 10 p.m. The Three Lions lost their last game against Argentina 2-1, meaning they will play the French, who were beaten 2-0 by Spain. Players and coaches have criticised the fixture, with England boss Thomas Tuchel saying that neither side wants to play the tie. The key talking point will be Kylian Mbappe's bid to win the World Cup Golden Boot, with the Frenchman currently level with Lionel Messi on 8 goals, who plays in Sunday's final against Spain. That's the latest sport. 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
0: It's 6:26. Good morning. Now, the mother of Vikram Digwa has been sentenced to 3 years in prison for aiding her son by removing the murder weapon, the knife, from the scene of the killing of Henry Novak.
1: She is 53. She's called Kiran Kaur, and she was found guilty at Southampton Crown Court in May for the charge was assisting an offender.
0: Well, the prosecution told the court her role was crucial in removing the murder weapon from the scene.
1: Now, as I'm sure you don't need reminding, Vikram Digwa attacked Henry Novak in December last year using a Sikh ceremonial knife before then falsely claiming that he'd been the victim of a racist attack.
0: Let's speak to crime journalist David Shipley. David, good morning to you. What do you make of this sentence? I mean, she'll be out in, what, 12, 15 months or so? It doesn't seem a particularly long time when you look at... She'll be out in, what, 12, 15 months or so? It doesn't seem a particularly long time when you look

0: of what she did.
1: I would agree. I think clearly what's gone on here is that, Vikram Digwa tried to get away with murder. You know, he tried to construct a narrative that he'd been attacked by Henry Nowak. He got, his mother then took the weapon away. This was obviously an attempt to somehow completely evade justice. And I don't think 3 years is anything like enough for that.
2: No, I mean, this is the thing, assisting an offender. I mean, they may well be limited in what they can charge somebody with in one sense. Quite how it all works is a bit of a mystery to all of us, I think. But the fact you are, in effect, trying to prevent your son from being arrested for killing somebody is absolutely outrageous. I mean, and surely no reasonable parent in the country, as much as you may love your child, would think that's the right thing to do.
1: Of course they wouldn't. And yeah, I do actually look up the sentencing guidelines for assisting an offender. They go to a max of 10 years, but that's generally only, actually, if it's a crime like murder, you're supposed to be towards the top end of it. So I think the judge has been relatively soft compared to the sentencing guidelines here, what we all might think.
0: I mean, the judge may well have looked at her and thought, poor little lady, poor little old lady. But she isn't old. She's 53. 53 is not old. And it just seems so minimalist, doesn't it, that sentence? It doesn't reflect what we as a nation feel of the horror of the crime and the fact that she was complicit. Maybe not in the actual crime itself, but certainly in covering up and obstructing justice.
1: Well, yes, and I think the key thing as well, so knife had been taken away by her before the police arrived, right? So that video we've all seen of the police arriving and talking to Vikram Digwa and, arresting Henry Nowak, she'd already been and gone at that stage. And I think there's still quite a lot of mystery and uncertainty. Like, how long was Henry lying there bleeding out while this happened? This woman actually came along, saw Henry presumably on the floor bleeding to death, and her son then persuaded her to take his knife away, and she went, okay, I'll do that. She didn't phone an ambulance, she didn't do anything to try to help the dying boy in front of her. It's a really, I think, morally repugnant crime when you actually start to think about what happened. It's not just that her son turned up one day and said, oh, hey, can you just hold on to this for me, Mum? She came to the scene of the crime, she saw what happened, and then she decided to try and cover it up.
2: I don't know what other laws would cover this in the UK. I mean, certainly in the United States, you would actually be, you could look at this situation and certainly consider actually charging her with murder in and of itself, with not assisting someone who had been stabbed in that way. I mean, they look at it in a very different, much more severe way, don't they?
1: Yeah, and we do in some cases in the UK use joint enterprise law to prosecute sort of everyone present at a scene, everyone involved in the commission of a crime, and so everyone gets prosecuted with murder. That's something the CPS does, which I think is quite hard to discern and subtle unless you're focusing on it, is that their charging decisions are often very significant. So they will choose to charge someone with a more serious or less serious crime, and instantly that will set the maximum sentence they could possibly get. And for example, gangs of young drug dealing men who get involved in these sorts of killings often all get charged under joint enterprise law with murder. Now that clearly hasn't happened here, and it'd be interesting to understand what the narrative is for that within the CPS and why they made those sorts of decisions.
2: Can this be appealed? I mean, in terms of the sentencing being too lenient?
1: I believe this is an offence which is eligible for an unduly lenient sentence review. And it does seem, like I said, if you look at the sentencing guidelines, even within the framework we have, it does look a little bit on the light side. And I think he's sort of taking into account the fact that she's probably unlikely to reoffend. Well, yes, I mean, we would hope that none of her other sons are going to kill someone and then ask her to hide an eye. But I don't think that changes the seriousness of the offence.
2: Okay.
0: It certainly doesn't. And it doesn't change the disgust, I think, that the rest of us and their own Sikh community feel about it. I mean, this is a family that don't deserve to be here, I was going to say, but a lot of people are saying they should be deported, full stop.
1: But I mean, I think that's certainly reasonable for the ones who've been convicted, yeah. Mm-hmm. I think it would be if you violate the rules and laws of your host society this badly, I think that is a reasonable thing for us to do.

0: Okay. David, appreciate it.
1: Yeah, thank you very much indeed.
0: I mean, he put a really interesting point to that. I hadn't thought of it in the terms of the fact she has turned up at the scene, been handed a bloody knife, seen that someone's been stabbed, and didn't call the ambulance. Mm. I mean, why would
1: That's not the actions of a decent parent. It doesn't matter what your background or belief. It's just not the actions of a proper parent.
0: No.
1: Or a proper human being, really. What an appalling thing. As he just said, Henry Novak must have been there in front of her. She must have seen what he was suffering.
0: The knife's not bloody for nothing, is it? Someone had clearly been stabbed.
1: Mm. Oh, well, the whole thing.
0: Beggar's belief.
1: It really does, doesn't it?
0: Right, still to come, changing gear entirely, because England's head coach, Thomas Tuchel, says he has no regrets when it comes to the loss against Argentina. You can find out exactly what he said in just a moment.
2: I'm Bev Turner. Thank you for joining us on GB News, the People's Channel, Britain's news channel.
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5: Right, Aidan's here with all the... I was looking for a sports list, I haven't got one. What have you got?
6: Oh, sorry, I've got one for you here.
5: Oh, thanks.
6: So I should have given it to you. There's a few there.
7: Well, we're talking mostly about Thomas Tuchel, aren't we?
6: Yes,
7: his
6: we are.
7: His reaction to everything.
6: Yeah, he's in double down mode, it would appear. He gave a press conference early this morning in Miami ahead of tonight's bronze medal match, as we call it now. It's basically a race for third and fourth place. Now, we all saw what happened the other night. The inquest, the recriminations will go on for some time yet. England playing perfectly well up until the 54th minute. You watched it, Anne, didn't you?
7: Yeah.
6: Anthony Gordon gives them the lead. And then they just retreat into their shell. They do not give anything in terms of...
5: No, not his fault, though. It's not his fault.
6: You know, either way, it doesn't look good.
5: It's just the way the Brits play.
6: Yeah, I know. DNA, he said, didn't he? I mean, what does that even mean? I'm not even sure. It's not something you're, the way you play football is not something you're born with, is it? But look, I just think it doesn't look good either way, Anne, does it? Because if you look at it during the match, his in-game decisions, you can criticise me if you want. He said, I have no regrets. We'll hear from him in a moment. He said, if you want to blame someone, blame me. Now... if you're going to play that way, if you're going to bank up, if you're going to get everyone into your half, into your penalty box, basically, you need an out ball, because you need to give the defenders a breather now and again. When Glenn Hoddle did this in 98 against Argentina, they had 10 men, it was an excuse, but they had Michael Owen, they had Alan Shearer able to hold the ball, they were able to get out, they were able to relieve the pressure on their defenders. This lot literally had nothing. He brought in extra defenders to cope with it. Now, he said that the players didn't respond well, they were too passive, they didn't hold the ball well enough, but here's what he said earlier today when he put these questions in a very tense press conference.
8: If you're asking if I regret my decision, if this is the question, then say no, I don't regret my decisions, because I felt that we become too passive. I felt that we the momentum switches in the match, and I tried to help my team. I tried to support. I took several decisions, trusting my instinct, my intuition, my experience, trusting my competitiveness, and I took the decision in order to help the team and get the result. We didn't get the result, so I take, of course, the responsibility.
6: Self-preservation mode, isn't it?
7: Well,
6: he sounds like a politician.
5: Yeah.
6: Well, he's a politician in some ways.
5: I think he's talking himself out of a job.
6: I do as well. And now, if he's right and the players didn't respond... what does that say?
7: Mm.
6: That means that he got to the water break, which no other manager in the World Cup history prior to this tournament has ever benefited from. Mm. That way you don't just break up the play, you don't just disrupt the opposition's momentum, you get a chance to impart what you want to say. Yeah. All the words he talked about there, I don't think the players were having him, which doesn't reflect well on them, by the way. So where do you go from here? Now, everyone's saying, including him, that they don't want to play this match tonight. France don't want to play it. There's not enough riding on it. Now, I'll give you something else that was interesting to me. There are 7,000 tickets available on the FIFA website as of now for this game tonight. Price between £346 and £657. They're not going to go anywhere very quickly at that price, I would suggest. He may be right. There's no appetite for it. I think the pubs will be quite busy tonight, though. I really do. But if they lose significantly tonight... and they're shown up against one of the best teams in the world, which France are. I know they lost to Spain and so forth. But if they lose badly tonight, I don't see how he can continue. We might even see Kevin Keegan, September 2000, resigning in the toilets after the final game at Wembley.
7: Tell me about that.
5: What?
7: No.
6: It was the final game at Wembley. He's a refreshingly honest man, Kevin Keegan.
7: Yeah.
6: David Davis was the CEO of the FA at the time, and he said this in his book. He said, what I loved about Kevin was the enthusiasm. Now, they lost against Germany at home to a scuffed Dietmar Hamann on a free kick. It put them on the back foot for qualifying. They had to go to Germany a year later to win 5-1 to redeem it under Sven-Göran Eriksson. But Kevin Keegan, to all intents and purposes, came out after the game, and this was the final one at the old Wembley. It was quite a commemorative occasion, and said, this job is too much for me. I cannot cope with, I don't get it. And he just resigned on the spot.
7: Wow.
6: Yeah. And walked away. And there was no staying around looking for payouts or compensation or anything like that. He just said, I've had enough.
5: Yeah.
6: And he went out. He did, he had a good career after that. Great man, Kevin.
5: Yes, he did.
6: But Thomas Tuchel in 2026.
7: So you suspect he might?
6: If they lose 2 or 3 nil, or 3 nil maybe, and they're really shown up in a bad light.
5: If he held his hands up and said, we didn't get this right, I think he could have been all right. He could have turned it around. But Stephen, he was deflecting on everything.
6: But he was brought in for the big moments. If Gareth Southgate had done this, the recriminations would be even worse. Mm. He's a dinosaur, etc. He's brought in on this £5 million a year to say that in the really big moments, he would have the answers. And he was found wanting big time. And I did not want to say that because I like him. I really do.
7: But if you were listening, as I was, to the commentary, Wayne Rooney, for instance.
6: Yes.
7: He said, and the minute he saw those substitutions, he said, oh, no.
6: I know. Mm. Well, there was
7: an instinctive reaction from other footballers.
6: It's often said that hindsight is a wonderful thing. Well, you and I could see in real time what was happening. I could see what was unfolding half an hour from the end. It's a hell of a long time to go defending like that, and it shouldn't be England's instinct, and it shouldn't be their ambition.
7: No. Yeah.
6: And I'm hugely disappointed.
5: Right.
7: We all are.
5: All right, Aidan, thank you. More from Aidan a little bit later on.
7: However, to cheer you up, let's talk the great British giveaway now. 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
9: 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UK only. Entrance must be 18 or over. Lines close at 4 p.m. on the 21st of August. This is a network giveaway. Entries will be pooled. Please check the closing time if listening or watching on demand. Good luck.
5: Yeah, best of luck. We've got the papers heading our way shortly with Susan Holder and Sebastian Selick. There they are. First off, here's your European forecast.
10: Ready to soak up that holiday sunshine?
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13: Lots of sunshine around the Mediterranean through this weekend and beyond. Still very hot in Croatia and Italy, but temperatures here into next week just dipping off a little bit. Hot and sunny too for most of Greece and Turkey. The small chance of one or two isolated heavy showers across the far northeast of Italy. Most of Iberia also dry and sunny. Here too, temperatures just dipping a little bit. Sunny spells across the Canaries. Lots more sunshine to come into next week, but particularly for Rome and Dubrovnik, those temperatures just dipping.
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7: Right, we're looking through the newspapers in the company of Sebastian Salek and Susan Holden. It's lovely to see you both. And we're starting with Andy Burnham.
23: Yes.
7: In the Times.
23: As if you're not completely...
7: What's he pledging?
23: Well, we don't really know, do we? Apart from the fact
5: Susan, we do.
23: He's pledging to take
5: us... hope in every heart.
23: Is that what
5: There's
23: it is?
5: There's a song in there somewhere.
23: I thought you were going to break into song. He's pledging to take us back to the 70s. Now, that might be good in some ways. I think definitely musically, or maybe even the fashion.
7: But
23: that's not what it's all about, is it? And as somebody who kind of distantly remembers the 70s, although I was quite little, but I know a lot of people who were around in the 70s. And if we're going to talk about music in the 70s, my husband was a musician in the 70s and paid 96 pence in the pound in tax.
5: That's what Labour do.
23: That's how they are.
7: That's when the brain drain really happens.
23: And that is what happens. They're going to have to find money from somewhere if they've got all the plans that they want to do, and the way they do it is they tax people into oblivion. And that's what worries me. There are quite a lot of good things being spoken about. I do think if he is going to want social care, if he is going to build more council houses, I don't obviously agree with everything that Thatcher did. So I think if there are some things to look at there to go back on, I'm not saying I'm against all of that, but it comes down with Labour to tax. But it always does.
5: But it's difficult when he's being so critical of the 80s. I know it was far from universally popular, of course, and it was very controversial.
23: But the economy was strong.
5: But we were screwed in the 70s, yeah. And Thatcher dragged it back.
23: Yeah, that is it. And people have very short memories, or weren't alive and don't remember.
5: Yeah.
23: And we all said before Labour got in this time, a lot of us who couldn't remember, went, we know what they're going to do. And they went even further and faster than we thought. Look what happened to Starmer. Let's see what Burnham does. But at the moment, there's no meat on the bones of what he's going to do. We can't talk too much about what he's going to do because he hasn't told us.
24: Mm. I mean, look, we can relitigate the 70s and 80s all we like. Personally, I wasn't there, so I don't have a clue. But the point is, we're in 2026 now, and we can look at the legacy of what Thatcher has left us. Housing, massive housing crisis. No one's winning from that. Water, we're all paying out the nose for our bills. Energy, is that really working? Transport, highest train prices in Europe. So there's a lot to fix, and I think that's what Burnham's getting at.
5: The problem is, and that's all, you know, they're fair comments, but if you don't remember what it was like when they were nationalised, and how heck, British Rail was a disaster.
7: I suppose everything is a reaction against what's happened.
23: Well, it is, and the trouble is, one thing doesn't work, so you do the opposite. That doesn't work, so there's a lot of flick-flacking anything going on. That's politics in itself, isn't it? We just flick-flack back and forth, well, and nothing ever improves.
7: Let's look forward then, Sebastian, in the Telegraph, the story about Angela Rayner being possibly health secretary.
24: Yeah, so this is a big flank of what Burnham wants to do, social care reform. Many a brave prime minister has tried over the years, and it's blown back in their faces. It just hasn't worked. And he uses the language, I want to expend a lot of political capital. Well, that's what it's going to take. And it's probably a good time to do it early when you have that political capital. I say this to somebody who was recently a councillor, and adult social care was the hardest thing because councils have to fund it. It's only getting more expensive and there's only more demand for it. So you're in this horrible crunch that everybody loses out from, even if you're not using adult social care, because that budget gets redirected there and away from other local services like parks and like libraries.
5: And it does need to be dealt with, there's no doubt, but we know that Burnham, when he's mentioned it before, and particularly when he was health secretary, what he was looking at was a death tax.
23: Yeah.
24: Well, currently you get quite a lot paid for you, and so we have to look at, is everybody who is getting that money from the state someone who needs it?
5: Well, yes, but what you...
23: But why is it always pensioners who seem to cop for that, and not people who kind of... That always seems to be the way we have culture now, thinking that all pensioners are wealthy because they may have a pension, they may have saved something, and it's hit repeatedly. Pensions in itself, of course,
24: not all pensioners are wealthy, but on average, as a group, they are wealthy. In politics, you have to look at groups.
5: Well, you do, but the issue you've got is, and this is, people want to save, right? And we're always told, you've got to save for your retirement. Yeah. You don't want to be reliant on the state. You've got to live a good life, save your money. And also, people have a real passion about passing some money down to their children.
23: Yeah. Yeah.
5: And even under the current state of affairs, I mean, what you drag down to, you can only end up leaving about 17,000 or 18,000, and the rest is used on your social care.
23: Mm. Yeah.
5: So you're not paying your... the government doesn't step in until you're down to your last few quid, basically.
23: Yeah. Yeah.
5: So where's the aspiration in society now? Where is any aspiration to do well, to achieve lots, to leave stuff for your kids?
24: Well, the point is, somebody has to pick up the tab. And if you're very, very rich, why should the state pay all the way?
5: It's
23: not about the very, very rich. We all agree the very, very rich need to pay certain amount of taxes. The trouble is the very, very rich don't, because they have ways around it, or they have offshore, or they have very clever lawyers and accountants who get them out of it. It's normal people who earn. I mean, there's stories in all the papers say how it's actually going to be teachers and nurses and everybody else. And people who do try to put a little bit away to save, because I was told at 22, there'll be no pension by the time you're pensionable age. Mm. That was 30-odd years ago. They're still telling it people now. Yeah. So what did I do? I took all my money. I kind of opted out, as you could then. I tried to get a private pension going. But now you try and do that, and they come and hit you with that as well. But what are we meant to do?
7: Well, this will be something that Angela Rayner can get to grips with, because she is a former care worker.
23: She is. She is a former care worker.
7: Yeah, but that doesn't actually mean that you're going to be any good as health secretary.
23: It doesn't mean you are, but I do actually have a little bit more time for people who have some experience in the area that they're in, because we so often don't have that.
5: All right, you two. Thank you very much. We'll see you a little bit later.
7: Right, now let's get the weather with Alex.
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13: Good morning. Welcome to your latest weather update from the Met Office here on GB News. Another fine day, by and large, a little bit less hot than recent days. A pleasant summer's day for most. There is the chance of seeing a shower, but if you have to rain, well, I'm afraid to say that most places won't see any all weekend. The odd shower across the east of England with thicker cloud here. And inland, we'll see a bit more cloud today over northern England, Wales, parts of the Midlands, and here again too, one or two isolated, but potentially heavy showers could develop. Most places fine and bright with sunny spells. Not as hot across the south, but we still get up to 24, 25 degrees. So still feeling pretty warm in that sunshine. Always a little cooler along some of these North Sea coasts with the breeze coming in. Continuing to feed in some cloud at times for Lincolnshire and East Anglia. A greater chance through the late afternoon and evening of the odd shower over South Wales and South West England, but they will be very hit and miss. But if we do see one, could be quite a potent downpour. Most of Northern Ireland, most to Scotland, having a pretty pleasant summer's evening with a bit of a brisk northerly breeze across the far north, keeping temperatures a little lower here. Temperatures will dip away quite a bit on Saturday evening, so bear that in mind if you are heading out this evening. It will turn quite fresh quite quickly under largely clear skies. Still a bit of a northerly breeze blowing along the east coast, maybe some thicker cloud hanging towards the northwest of Scotland, but generally clear skies and those temperatures quite a bit lower than they have been over recent nights. Towns and cities in the north dropping down to 10 or 11 Celsius, but rural spots will be well below that, so well down into single figures. Sunday's another fine day by and large. Yes, a fresh start, but then sunny spells for most, a bit more cloud in the east again, one or two showers over northern Scotland perhaps, but generally the wind's light, plenty of sunny spells, and after that coolish start, temperatures in the afternoon for most places getting back into the 20s, mid-20s across the south. Bye for now.
0: Today's outlook: cool, calm and completely horizontal. 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
9: 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Entrance must be 18 or over. Lines close at 4pm on the 21st of August. 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
5: Good morning. Andy Burnham vows to revive Britain as he becomes the new leader of the Labour Party.
7: The Makerfield MP uses his inaugural speech to pledge the most significant political change for a generation.
8: We can be that party, the party that puts more power in people's hands, drives good growth in every postcode and puts hope in every heart. That's my mission as your new leader, to bring back hope.
5: Well, it raises an awful lot of questions, doesn't it? But will Burnham's message of hope translate to actual change?
7: And then, of course, there's reports circulating, of course, about Burnham's potential cabinet picks. For instance, could Angela Rayner be set to make a comeback to cabinet as Britain's next health secretary?
5: In other news, the White House has backed Argentina's football team after players held up a Falklands Islands banner following their World Cup semi-final against England.
10: Messi is one of the greatest of all time. And in terms of the ability, the opportunity to be able to make, you know, those statements, they have the ability to do that in the United States of America.
7: Henry Novak's family release a statement after his killer's mother is jailed, but only for 3 years, for removing the murder weapon from the scene of the crime.
5: Denmark has announced plans to ban burqas in schools and universities. We're asking this morning, should we follow suit?
12: England boss Thomas Tuchel says defeat is a scar we carry as he looks ahead to the bronze medal match against France in Miami tonight. Elsewhere, there's been controversy at the Open and tributes are paid to Gary Sobers, who's died at the age of 89.
13: A fine weekend for most, with plenty of sunny spells. Not quite as hot as recent days. Join me later for a full forecast, but I'll warn you now, if you're looking for rain for your garden, you'll probably be disappointed.
5: It's just gone 7 o'clock. I'm Stephen Dixon.
7: And I'm Anne Diamond, and this is GB News Breakfast.
5: Just like the gladiators, I am ready.
7: And that was his main theme, I think, Andy Burnham.
5: Andy Burnham.
7: Yeah.
5: I am ready.
7: He looks very pleased. I was going to say with himself. Mm-hmm. A lot of people have pointed that out, that he's almost looking a bit smug. But then I suppose he has had an easy ride so far.
5: He does look a bit smug. I mean, look, I'm a bit reluctant to criticise him before he's even got in the job. However, we don't know what anything that he stands for. He is now officially the leader of the Labour Party. He'll become Prime Minister. On Monday.
7: Well, maybe he's saving it for that. Maybe he's keeping his powder dry. No, I just mean that, you know, he's being criticised for not actually telling us who he is or what he's about now. Maybe he's saving that for Monday.
5: Well, maybe, and that's an argument you could use, but the problem with it is now we have a Prime Minister and we don't know what he stands for, and he wasn't elected at the last election, so he's not tied into the manifesto. Mm-hmm. So what actually is he going to do?
7: Give us hope.
5: And all we're hearing, yeah.
7: We had hope last time.
5: Growth in every postcode and hope in every heart. I mean, honestly, it's...
7: And a good soundbite, that's what it's all about nowadays.
5: It is, but what none of it means, and it's word salad at the minute. Anyway, how ready is he, really? This is what he had to say.
8: We can be that party, the party that puts more power in people's hands, drives good growth in every postcode and puts hope in every heart, that gets the country pulling together again and moves beyond the divisions of recent years, all people and all places, public and private sectors, in a new sense of unity and common cause. That's my mission as your new leader, to bring back hope.
7: I'm pretty sure I remember Keir Starmer saying that. Anyway, that was his speech. And when you think about it, he was speaking there to the Labour Party, to the Labour faithful. So maybe he'll get a bit more gutsy in front of his podium on Monday.
5: Maybe. He's talking about a new kind of politics. Well, we hear that a lot, don't we? We've got that from Jeremy Corbyn, of course. He's going to do a new type of politics. That went well. And a bit like Jeremy Corbyn said, he wants to have less political point scoring.
8: I will be a leader for the North, the South, the East and the West, for Scotland, Wales and for Northern Ireland.
7: Yes, he also vowed to make his party distinctly Labour, saying he wouldn't try to outgreen the Greens or outreform reform.
5: First on the list, though, of jobs to do on Monday, when he is actually, after he's seen the King, he's got to choose his cabinet or announce his cabinet, because he must know what he's doing. So there's lots of speculation mounting over who will fill the top jobs.
7: And you'll love this one, because he's talking about, everybody else is talking about possibly Angela Rayner making a return to cabinet as health secretary.
5: Yes. Let's talk to political commentator Duncan Barks. Morning, Duncan.
11: Morning.
5: I mean, the problem with all of this, as we keep saying, and it's... I don't want to be someone who's constantly having a dig,
11: yeah.
5: But it's the fact that we don't actually know what's going on with the man who will be leading our country on Monday morning, and he's not even taking any questions.
11: No, I mean, Andy Burnham has done a fantastic first-class job of avoiding any real scrutiny over the last several weeks, and the clues were there. So you go back to after he won the Makerfield by-election, he did a speech, took no questions from the media, right? Then he did a speech at the People's Museum in Manchester. No questions from the media. And it's not just about the media, but, you know, we have a part to play in holding any MP but slash future Prime Minister to account. So he managed to avoid any questions there. What he has done is he's been involved in some very tightly controlled situations. So he did a Q&A on a social media chat forum called Reddit, okay, where his aides selected the questions that he would have to answer.
7: Yes, they said, ask any question.
11: Ask me anything.
7: But what they didn't mention is that we'll pick the ones we want to answer.
11: Exactly. So it was tightly controlled. He did a radio interview of a guy called Andrew Marr that was pretty cosy, not particularly challenging. I think that's a fair assessment. We've had these various videos that have appeared on his social media platforms, which haven't really talked about policy. It's all about the kind of like what you might call the lighter stuff of Andy Burnham. So we discovered the other day that he doesn't believe you should have a Yorkshire pudding with your Christmas dinner.
5: Well, that's just mad anyway.
11: Yeah. Well, I think that's a long debate, Stephen, to be had. But also, you know, and there are questions like, what goes in a cup of tea first, milk or the hot water? And he was like, well, I put the milk in first because it softens the tea bag. I don't want to know about this stuff. I want to know.
7: That also is ridiculous.
11: It is ridiculous. I want to know, and I think everyone in the nation wants to know, is what is your plan? And he's avoided any real scrutiny. I mean, he did something a couple of days ago in Cardiff where, you might have seen this, where he took questions from people in the street and there was like two chairs on the pavement and people could go up and ask him anything. Great. What we ended up with was 2.5 minutes of a very edited social media video, so which was very slick and very warm.
5: Of course it is. You're going to edit out all the bad ones.
11: Well, what is bad stuff, though? Is it people just going, what are you going to do about immigration? What are you going to do about this? I suspect they featured the stuff that he didn't really, or the stuff he really wanted to talk about, not the challenging issues that exist. So he has avoided a massive amount of scrutiny. He gets the top job officially on Monday. He needs to be everywhere. He needs to be here on GB News talking to Chopper, Chris Hope. He needs to be here on The Breakfast Show. He needs to be explaining to people in the country, one, who he is, because I think a lot of people still don't really know who Andy Burnham is, because the interest in this is not the same as a general election. We have a new prime minister who you could argue has got in by stealth in many ways. He needs to explain to people what he's about and also his vision for the country. He needs to be everywhere. And whilst it's a great soundbite going, I'm going to go out and about and talk to people, that's all well and good, but he can't cover the whole UK. So he needs to be doing a media blitz where we all get to ask him, what are you doing about this? What do you think about that?
7: But I mean, that speech he gave there where he talked about, what was the phrase? Power to every postcode.
5: And hope in every heart.
7: And hope in every heart.
11: Climb every mountain.
7: Schmaltz. Isn't it? So, I mean, is that all he is, do you think? Is he just soundbite?
11: I reserve judgment because I will take a view after Monday. By Monday evening, I think we'll have a real sense as to where this Burnham premiership is going to go. But at the moment, it does seem very lighty, very light, very vibey, and very kind of soundbitey with no real gravitas or any real muscle behind what he may or may not do. And I think the electorate deserve better, to be honest with you.
5: Yeah. All right, Duncan. Thank you very much indeed. You will all have a view, I'm sure, and you'll let us know at gbnews.com/yoursay.
7: Now, you may remember that earlier in the week, after Argentinian players held up a Falklands banner following their win over England, sorry to remind you of that, in the World Cup semi-final, the Lib Dems waded in on the debate.
5: Yes, the party leader, Sir Ed Davey, encouraged FIFA to ban the players from the final against Spain.
7: Now the Lib Dems are going one step further by calling UEFA to completely withdraw from FIFA. Have I got that the right way around?
5: Yeah.
7: Yes, right. Declaring the governing body is corrupt beyond repair.
5: Well, let's talk to the Lib Dems Education, Children and Family spokesperson, Munira Wilson. Good morning to you. Nice to see you.
14: Good morning.
5: This is a very big step that you're proposing. Why do something quite so radical?
14: Well, look, As a football fan myself, I know that there are millions of football fans in this country and around the world, and many commentators who feel that FIFA really is beyond the pale now, with corruption rife. And we've seen that right at the fore in this World Cup, with Donald Trump having a direct line to Infantino to overturn a red card, with massive price gouging, pricing genuine fans out of the game, these hydration breaks for commercial reasons, but that comes on the back of years of questionable decisions around FIFA. And so we're calling on the FA to work with UEFA to withdraw from a body that we feel no longer really serves the game or its supporters, to set up a new body that puts fans and federations at its heart, and transparency and accountability to the fore.
15: I suppose a lot of people watching right now who have been football fans for a very long time will feel that, I don't know, yes, they would agree with you, except that they know it ain't going to happen, because nowadays it's all about money, isn't it?
14: Well, it is all about money, and that's why we think it's really important to start this conversation. You know, this is England. Remember, we created the beautiful game, and so I think we should take a global leadership role in trying to make sure that its integrity is not undermined, and that it serves the fans and the federations, and not commercial corporate interests or political interests. Because at the moment, you've got a situation where those countries with the deepest pockets and the most powerful leaders are able, frankly, to influence the decisions of FIFA, as we saw with the overturning of the red card, as we saw with the lack of FIFA challenging decisions by the US government to allow some referees in that who were meant to be coming to work and participate in the World Cup, as indeed we're seeing today with the US government saying that FIFA, you know, that the Argentinians were within their rights to be able to make political statements about the Falklands after England sadly lost to Argentina earlier in the week. This is absolutely beyond the pale. We deserve an international football body that puts fans and federations at its heart and is transparent and accountable.
5: Yeah, but it's how you go about forming that, because I mean the big problem you've got right now, and because most people would agree with you, there are very big questions around FIFA. There's lots of questionable stuff going on. However, they do run things like the World Cup, and if we pull out of it, doesn't mean everybody else is, and frankly a lot of the countries just won't.
14: No, and that's why I'm not suggesting this would be a unilateral decision. And look, Parliament and government don't have an authority over this. Those governing bodies are rightly independent. We are just wanting to start a conversation to say, look, UEFA has actually rightly been quite critical of FIFA over some of these decisions, particularly, for example, over the overturning of red card. They haven't reiterated their support for Infantino to be re-elected as president. So I would like to see the FA working within UEFA to work with other governing bodies, because actually it's often some of the smaller governing bodies of countries around the world whose interests are overlooked in the way that FIFA is run. So I think UEFA could constructively work with other football federations around the world to make a decisive break away from fans. And this would need to be underpinned by an international football fan charter that we've all previously called for, again, to make sure that the game and the federations are working for the benefit of fans and for the game, and not those commercial and political interests.
15: Of course, it's the game tonight against France to see who comes in third place. Are you remotely interested in that? Apparently, there are still lots of tickets for sale.
14: Well, look, it's the match that no team wants to play, and of course I'll watch it. I'm a massive football fan. I've watched every single minute of England on the pitch in this World Cup, and I was devastated like many others on Wednesday night. And so I will watch it, but I can understand why people's, well, both fans and players' hearts aren't in it. Ultimately, I wanted us to be there in New York tomorrow night playing Spain and lifting lifting that cup for the first time in 60 years. So, of course I'll watch it. I'm feeling a bit bereft, actually, with both Wimbledon having finished and so few matches left of the World Cup.
15: Oh, me too.
14: I probably
15: it's
14: will
15: not
14: watch
15: how
14: it
15: we want it to end, is it?
14: Tonight.
15: No. Nevertheless, thank you very much for joining us.
14: Thank you.
15: Thank you.
5: Yeah, interesting comments coming in. Mm-hmm. I mean, some people saying, obviously, FIFA is corrupt, etc., etc. Paul says it's Lib Dem wokery, just having a dig at the USA again. Well, I don't know that that's necessarily a fair comment. I know they're not, the Lib Dems are not fans of Trump, but nevertheless, I have to say I'm a bit affronted by the White House now saying, well, the Argentinians can do what they like in America.
15: Free speech.
5: But it's not in
15: that's
5: FIFA
15: not,
5: rules,
15: and it's against
5: is it?
15: The rules, absolutely. And yet nothing's happened.
5: No, nothing will. I mean,
15: nothing will.
5: Paul was saying yesterday, nothing will happen until after the final, and then they'll get a fine.
15: Yeah.
5: Which doesn't really mean anything. But Brian says, come on, Spain, give them Argies a whacking.
15: Well, no, yes.
5: I hope so.
15: Yeah, that's what Keir Starmer said, doesn't he? So I wish both teams luck on Sunday, especially Spain.
5: Yeah, well, Yeah. I mean, honestly.
15: One thing you might agree with Keir Starmer on.
5: Well, yes. I think most of the country will agree with the Prime Minister on that one. Mm.
15: Former Prime Minister. Or not yet.
5: Not yet. No. He's got a bit more than 24 hours left in the job, hasn't he? 48 and a bit.
15: Yeah. So the King will meet him. The King will say thank you very much for a couple of years of service. And then Andy Burnham will be shown in.
5: Yes.
15: And maybe the King will say, who are you? And what do you stand for?
5: Well, I'll tell you what, the King might well say, what do you stand for? What are you going to do?
15: Because I don't know.
5: Yeah, I mean, fair question. He's going to have to answer the King, isn't he? Maybe he'll say to the King, well, I'm going to put hope in every heart, Your Majesty.
15: Yes, and power in every postcode.
5: Oh, well, it might all work out. You never know. Mm. 17 minutes past seven. In other news today, the mother of Henry Novak's killer has been sentenced to 3 years in prison for removing a knife from the scene of the crime. 53-year-old Kieran Carr was found guilty of assisting an offender.
15: President Trump has accused Canada of willful negligence after hundreds of wildfires left many of North American states choked by a blanket of smoke. President Trump also threatened new tariffs on Canada if the ongoing blazes are not brought under control.
5: And the legendary cricketer Sir Gary Sobers has died at the age of 89, widely regarded as one of the finest cricketers of all time. Played for the West Indies for 20 years, making his first test appearance in 1954.
15: Right at nearly 19 minutes past seven, time for the weather forecast. Unless you found something.
5: No, I was just going to say, DA says the King will not meet Burnham. Burnham will meet the King.
15: Well, absolutely.
5: And also, someone else's message, just messaged in this thing, saying Stephen keeps sticking up for Burnham because he's from the North.
15: Do you?
5: Well, I'm not.
15: I mean, at the moment, you're particularly critical of the fact that we don't
5: know anything about him. We know, what I have said in the past is he's a very nice man. I mean, for those of us who've... I've interviewed him loads of times over the years. He's a nice man. But as I keep saying, that's not enough. You can't just get the job because you're a nice man. And what are you going to do with the country? There are lots of nice people I know. It doesn't mean I agree with them.
15: No, that's right. And every time one talks about him as King of the North and, look at what he did for Manchester, we get equal amounts of people writing in saying, hang on a minute, I live in Manchester and I'm not impressed.
5: It's not universal.
15: No, and yet he has become Prime Minister on the back of simply winning the Makerfield by-election.
5: Yeah. I've never known a situation like it. I know we change prime ministers and it can be happened midterm and all the rest of it, but to do it in this way with no scrutiny and no policy and no ties to the last manifesto, I've never known anything like it. I think it's extraordinary.
15: It's really the first time ever, I think, anything like
5: it. It just doesn't feel very democratic.
15: No.
5: Somehow.
15: But maybe we'll all be proved wrong on Monday when he makes his speech in front of the door of number 10.
5: Maybe, with his brand new podium.
15: Number 10 South.
5: Number 10 South.
15: Okay, enough, enough. It is time for the weather now. Here's Alex Deakin.
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13: Good morning. Welcome to your latest weather update from the Met Office here on GB News. Another fine day, by and large, a little bit less hot than recent days. A pleasant summer's day for most. There is the chance of seeing a shower, but if you have to rain, well, I'm afraid to say that most places won't see any all weekend. The odd shower across the east of England with thicker cloud here. And inland, we'll see a bit more cloud today over northern England, Wales, parts of the Midlands, and here again, too, one or two isolated, but potentially heavy showers could develop. Most places fine and bright with sunny spells. Not as hot across the south, but we still get up to 24, 25 degrees. So still feeling pretty warm in that sunshine. Always a little cooler along some of these North Sea coasts with the breeze coming in. Continuing to feed in some cloud at times for Lincolnshire and East Anglia. A greater chance through the late afternoon and evening of the odd shower over South Wales and South West England, but they will be very hit and miss. But if we do see one, could be quite a potent downpour. Most of Northern Ireland, most to Scotland, having a pretty pleasant summer's evening with a bit of a brisk northerly breeze across the far north, keeping temperatures a little lower here. Temperatures will dip away quite a bit on Saturday evening, so bear that in mind if you are heading out this evening. It will turn quite fresh quite quickly under largely clear skies. Still a bit of a northerly breeze blowing along the east coast, maybe some thicker cloud hanging towards the northwest of Scotland, but generally clear skies and those temperatures quite a bit lower than they have been over recent nights. Towns and cities in the north dropping down to 10 or 11 Celsius, but rural spots will be well below that, so well down into single figures. Sunday's another fine day by and large. Yes, a fresh start, but then sunny spells for most. A bit more cloud in the east again. One or two showers over northern Scotland, perhaps. But generally, the wind's light, plenty of sunny spells. And after that coolish start, temperatures in the afternoon for most places getting back into the 20s, mid-20s across the south. Bye for now.
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5: Right, still to come, we're going to be talking to Sir Geoffrey Boycott just after 8 o'clock. He's paying tribute to Gary Sobers, who's died at the age of 89.
15: But first, should Britain take a page out of Denmark's book and ban the burqa? We'll be debating that next.
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26: England prepare to face their last 2026 World Cup fixture against France in the third place playoff, which kicks off at 10 p.m. The Three Lions lost their last game against Argentina 2-1, meaning they will play the French, who were beaten 2-0 by Spain. Players and coaches have criticised the fixture, with England boss Thomas Tuchel saying that neither side wants to play the tie. The key talking point will be Kylian Mbappe's bid to win the World Cup Golden Boot, with the Frenchman currently level with Lionel Messi on 8 goals, who plays in Sunday's final against Spain. That's the latest sport. For more, go to gbnews.com.
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5: It's 7:26. Now, the government in Denmark is looking at new legislation to ban burkas to address what they're calling parallel societies.
15: Denmark first introduced a burqa ban in 2018, and now even stricter rules are going to apply across schools and universities.
5: So we're asking this morning, should Britain follow in Denmark's footsteps?
15: Well, joining us now to debate this, Jacob Williams, Head of Domestic Policy at Pickthall House and broadcaster Fahima Mohamed. A very good morning to both of you. Right, where do we start with this? Let's talk to Jacob, because I think you support a ban on the burqa.
9: Yeah, so as a British Muslim, we think this is a proportional measure. First of all, we point out that the burqa is only worn by a very, very small number of people that is not regarded by the vast majority of Muslims as a core religious practice. So the ban would only affect a very small number of people. And there is a proportionate reason to want to restrict wearing the burqa in public, which is that our society does run on facial recognition. It runs on recognizing the dignity of each individual and the personality of each individual, which requires them to be facially recognizable. There are obvious practical issues around security with face coverings of all kinds as well. So on the whole, we think it's a sensible measure, but we distinguish this very, very carefully from the hijab, the hair covering, which is totally different, which is a potentially thoroughly British garment, the late Queen wore a similar hair covering. It's not abnormal to cover your hair in public. It's just a modest practice that some individuals choose, and that's a core freedom that should be protected. The burqa, the face covering, is very different, and there are good

0: These are also a place of adult learning and a free expression. So any restrictions should be specific and justified, not blanket prohibitions. Now, if your concern is education or identity, then make rules for those settings. Why extend it to someone who's walking down the street, shopping, or taking their children to school? There's a difference between the rule for a specific place and giving the government the power to dictate what adults can wear everywhere. There is definitely security. I mean, the question isn't whether you like the burqa. The question is whether the state should have the power to tell peaceful women what they can and cannot wear. And Britain has always balanced liberty and security. Wherever there's identification needed, in airports, courts, banks, schools, or during police interactions, the law already allows for faces to be uncovered. A blanket ban would be disproportionate between a sort of legality contentiousness, as well as, you know, risking targeting a tiny minority while creating bigger problems for community cohesion and individual freedoms. You know,
1: All right, Fahima, you make a very good point. Jacob?
2: Sure. So I just wanted that by saying that, of course, liberty and religious liberty especially are fundamental British values and are extremely important. But this doesn't give you an absolute right to wear what you want in public. We often just forget the fact it's illegal to be naked in public. There is such a thing as public decency. We have standards about what you can wear in public. It's not totalitarian to tell people they can't cover their face in public either. And sure, you can have particular rules in security situations. But you mentioned social cohesion. One of the issues with the burqa is whether an individual can't be publicly recognized, they're not really part of the wider community that they're supposedly taking part in public. Their individuality is obscured, and that's a good reason to want to restrict this particular practice.
3: Fahima.
0: I think where there is certain professions or settings, visibility is required, but a blanket ban, again, especially in public spaces, is not necessarily needed. And it does go against sort of the human rights and Article 9 of the ECHR, which of course, you know, needs to be lawful, necessary, and proportionate. I mean, at the end of the day, we're also targeting a small minority of women who are not the ones that are sort of criminal. They're not the ones that cause antisocial behavior. There is much more that is required in criminal justice that we
1: All right, Fahima, and you do make a very valid point. However, David's just come up with a good point, which is about, you know, tolerances and all the rest of it. He says it's nothing to do with religion or culture. It's the subjugation of women which should not be tolerated here. And there is an argument on that that has to be looked at, doesn't it? These women who's, you know, are they choosing to wear a burqa? Are they being forced by family or husbands to wear a burqa? Is it subjugation? It must be in some cases.
0: Well, whether or not that is, when we talk about women oppression, the burqa, you know, at the end of the day, if women are forced to wear it, then their coercion is already illegal. And the answer is protecting women from that, not criminalizing women who choose to wear it. I personally have hosted and sort of interviewed various women, especially revert women, who choose to wear the hijab and the actual burqa, which covers their faces. So there is a choice in the UK, which allows women to dress how they want. And like I said, we have much more criminal activity from places and people that we should be focusing on than minority of women that do not cause any harm to society, except for choosing to dress more modestly according to their own values and belief. And Muslims are not a monolith. They have different interpretations of how they actually believe. So you cannot have a blanket understanding of Islam either for every single individual woman.
3: A final response from you, Jacob, on that point.
2: Well, I agree with much of that. And of course, it's true that there are disagreements within among Muslims about things like the burqa and indeed the hijab, and that's completely fine. But I would just say that one of the issues with saying, well, just if someone's forcing you to wear the burqa, then ban that, is of course we have laws against this already. Denmark's talking about parallel societies. When you have societies that have their own very, very dense social norms, very, very strong family and communal ties, that often are newly arrived and not fully integrated, it's quite difficult to ever enforce the law in potentially private interactions.
0: But even there's also evidence to show that even after these bans that have been put in France as well as in Denmark, it has not created more integration. If anything, it's created more sort of like, you know, separation, because again, the focus and the target is against a small minority of people. If there is evidence of that integration, there is none. And that is not really showing.
3: Okay. Okay, we've got to leave it there. Very, very quickly, because I did say final word from Jacob.

0: Onto that to the shoes, you can't be integrated if you're not visible in public. It just symbolizes a radical separation from society, and that's the reason we
1: Well,
0: should
1: then
0: have
1: talk
0: this
1: about.
0: debate.
1: Okay, no, we leave it there. Thank
2: Yeah.
1: you so much, though. A very, very lively debate on that one.
2: Yes.
1: Thank
2: Interesting,
1: you.
2: though, but that's how you debate something nicely, in a way. I mean, it might be lively, it might get a bit heated, but it remains polite. A lot of you have got in touch this, I mean, hundreds and hundreds in the last
1: Yes.
2: few minutes, so we'll
1: Thank
2: have a look
1: you.
2: through those in a sec. First, though, let's have a look at the Great British Giveaway, because you could win that £60,000 in tax-free cash and a genuine, solid, real gold bar. 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
3: 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UK only. Entrance must be 18 or over. Lines close at 4 p.m. on the 21st of August. 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Entries will be pooled. 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Good luck.
2: Best of luck to you on that one.
1: Yeah. Aidan's coming up. What's coming up, Aidan?
4: Oh, well, I'll tell you, shall I? Listen, it's the 154th edition of the Open at the Royal Birkdale, and Rory McIlroy is still in contention on what we call Moving Day. 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
2: All right, Aidan's got the sport for us this morning.
4: I have indeed. And we've seen some really significant sporting events, haven't we, overshadowed by the mass of the World Cup, haven't we? Yeah. One of them is the 154th Open, or the British Open, as they might call it in some parts of Northern Ireland. It's happening at the Royal Birkdale, up in the northwest of England. And it's been an interesting few days. Rory McIlroy is still in contention. Who better to speak to about it than the sports journalist Neil McClemon? Neil, a very good morning to you. Just talk to me about what's been happening with Bryson DeChambeau. To the uninitiated, he's been given a two-shot penalty. What? How did it happen? Something about grass, trampling the grass, is that right?
12: Correct, yes. All this happened late last night. I mean, Bryson DeChambeau finally finished at nearly 8:30 last night. He comes in, signs for his card, was then told he was being hit with a two-shot penalty for inadvertently improving his lie on the fifth hole. His ball went into the rough. He walked behind it to get a look at view of it. The rules officials viewed that was inadvertently improving your lie. That he fell foul of rule 8.1. So he was docked two shots. He disagreed with it. It was a long discussion. They went back out to the scene of the crime. All this was going on late last night. Bryson implied, suggested he wasn't going to come and play again today. He posted on social media, "This lights my fire up." He's going to go back out today. But instead of one shot off the lead, he's three shots off the lead now.
4: 8.1, rule 8.1, it can be horrible, can't it? Rory McIlroy, joint 38th on the leaderboard, but not as bad as it sounds. He could possibly make a run today, and what we know is moving day.
12: Yeah, he's seven shots back. There are a lot of players in front of him, but this course is gettable. We saw two 62s yesterday that equaled the record for the majors, Lucas Herbert and Sam Burns. So there are low scores out there. So expect a lot of low scoring, a lot of excitement today, and also be fascinating to see what DeChambeau does. Does DeChambeau go low again? What's the crowd reaction going to be to him? It's going to be a really exciting day.
4: Talk to me about Lucas Herbert, because one of the things I love about golf, Neil, is that you can just get players that we've not really heard of, the wider sporting public doesn't know, they can come from nowhere and win these events, something you don't really get in other sports. Talk to me about him and whether we can hang on.
12: Well, exactly. I mean, he is an Australian, has been around for a long time, a bit of a journeyman player. He caught fire. He actually had a 4-foot putt on the last hole for a 61, for the first ever 61 in major championships. So he is he's obviously got momentum going into it as well. Sam Burns, there are so many players just off the lead. So, you know, Lucas Herbert, him to win, it would be a great story.
4: Talk to me as well about the tournament itself. It probably needs this little bit of daylight on it, doesn't it? Because the World Cup has been all-consuming in recent weeks. Wimbledon suffered to a degree, as you know. I know you were there for a couple of weeks as well. How important is it that golf gets a little bit of a light shine on it?
12: Well, I think that come the weekend, I think this is the business end of the tournament. As you say, Saturday's moving day. We'll go into the final tomorrow. I mean, if England had been in the World Cup final, fortunately not, it might have been a different story, but I think there'll be a lot more focus on it, a lot more attention looking at the big names, what's going on, and there's always a great story on the last day. Something always happens. So yeah, I'm looking forward to that.
4: Neil, thanks very much indeed. I hope you enjoy the tournament and the rest of the weekend's sport. So that's Neil McClemon reflecting on the golf, the 154th Open, and as I say, lots of different events have been overshadowed by the World Cup. But if you look at the World Cup match tonight, England versus France, still 7,000 tickets available for that match.
13: That's very telling.
4: I think the lowest price is, if you're interested, Anne, if you want to get a quick flight, it's £346, or you can pay a top price of £657.
2: What's the point?
4: Just knock them down, don't you?
13: At the moment, one wouldn't want to pay. I mean, if things have turned out differently.
4: Yeah, I know, but this thing about the third and fourth place game, it's not a new thing. They've known about it for a long time. I guess when you just lose, France have lost, England have lost, there's less of an appetite. But it is a chance for some of the fringe players to get there. But I do think that if they lose tonight, it could be curtains for Thomas Tuchel. I really do.
13: And very briefly, we'll be talking about it later. The world of cricket has lost a hero.
4: Yes, absolutely. At the age of 89, Sir Garfield Sobers, or more commonly known as Gary Sobers, Sir Geoffrey Boycott, will be joining us later in the show to talk about him. But yeah, an extremely one of the top five, possibly even the greatest.
13: Well, they say probably the greatest of all time.
4: All round in cricket, and a hugely accomplished batsman. Hugely accomplished bowler and a very athletic fielder as well.
13: Not bad, good all rounder.
4: No, good.
2: Well, all right, Adam, we'll see you later.
4: Cheers.
13: Okay, we'll be going through the papers in a couple of moments with Sebastian Salek and Susan Holder. There they are. First of all, though, let's look at the European weather forecast.
14: Can't wait to get in that sea.
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17: Lots of sunshine around the Mediterranean through this weekend and beyond. Still very hot in Croatia and Italy, but temperatures here into next week just dipping off a little bit. Hot and sunny too for most of Greece and Turkey. The small chance of one or two isolated heavy showers across the far northeast of Italy. Most of Iberia also dry and sunny. Here too, temperatures just dipping a little bit. Sunny spells across the Canaries. Lots more sunshine to come into next week, but particularly for Rome and Dubrovnik, those temperatures just dip.
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7: We're going to look into the papers with Sebastian Salik and Susan Holder. Good morning.
8: Good morning.
7: Susan, in the Telegraph, terror is coming for our democracy.
8: Oh, yes, which is not a very cheerful read. It's the Saturday interview in the Telegraph with Dame Sarah Khan, who was the person behind Inspire after the July 7 bombings. And she's done quite a lot of work and reporting into all this. It is very worrying what she has to say, really, because she's talking about all the different reasons why we have problems in this country, from extremism from both kind of sides, the contract that people feel is broken between them and the people who lead society or politicians, and the fact that people feel that they can not just demonstrate but actually act violently when they're against something. So it's very interesting why she thinks that all these things then lead back to kind of terror incidents. She does touch, without, obviously we can't talk too much about what may or may not have prompted what happened to Anne Widdecombe, but she does say that attacks on politicians generally are increasing, or threats of attacks and all that kind of thing, and it's because of the division and the divisions that kind of are widening in certain areas. But she says the hope that she kind of final ends the piece with is that you have to stand up robustly to these sort of things and take more action and not just defend everything. Well, that's cultural, so we'll leave it alone. You have to stand up where you see things being done wrong.
9: Some astonishing figures, aren't they?
10: I found it immensely sad when our political editor Christopher Hope sat here a couple of days ago and said he now knows well, he knew them well, three people who'd just been murdered.
8: Good grief.
10: And I suppose it's interesting that you look at it and they were all from different parties.
9: Yeah.
10: But isn't that a terrible, sad...
9: It's awful.
8: It is awful.
10: I don't know about you, but I found the murder of Anne Widdecombe unbelievably... defeating.
8: I'm still not quite got my head around it. I don't think. And it doesn't matter what reasons will come out or what we find out later. I just think that whole thing is just completely very unnerving, actually.
7: Yeah, I think that's right.
10: It's terrifying and depressing, and it just cast it. I mean, I gave up even being interested in the World Cup, in the tennis. I just couldn't concentrate on anything. It just felt so terrifying.
9: It just runs counter to how we see ourselves as a country, doesn't it? We like to think of ourselves as a peaceful democracy, and yet, three murders in 10 years? Yeah. We'll look back on this, I think, with a great deal of shame.
8: And the underlying point of this is that one in four Britons, according to the reporting she's done and the investigation, would side with our enemies, being Russia, China, or whatever else people consider our enemies.
9: 1% in political violence, believing in that after all of that.
8: After all of that.
10: I can't believe that it's happened to our country.
7: No. Right, Sebastian, in the eye this morning, the pension age could rise to 70, even if we strip this, if we scrap the triple lock.
9: Yes, this comes from Steve Webb, the former pensions minister under the coalition government. Incidentally, whose birthday it is today, but he's giving a very doomy outlook, a gloomy outlook. Even if we get rid of this, the triple lock, you're going to see the retirement age going up and up and up. Now we have to remind ourselves how much we spend on pensions: 27 times more than the asylum bill. So it's a staggering amount of money. It's somewhere around £140 billion a year. And we are going to have a conversation about the triple lock at some point, I think. It is feeling increasingly unsustainable.
7: Susan?
8: Well, I mean, I don't know that it is unsustainable in that. I do feel pensions are always lumped in as a better and called a benefit by people when it suits them.
7: Part of the benefits bill that we talk about.
8: It is, but of course it's not a benefit. It is something that people have earned and paid into and invested in.
9: They've paid into it, have they? They've paid for the previous generation.
8: Well, it is still something that I don't know what the you can't pull the rug from people. Well, you do.
9: Well,
8: we do
9: have
8: that.
9: To at some
8: we do.
9: Point, sadly.
8: Well, I'd love to have a conversation with you in 30 years' time, but that probably isn't.
9: Come
8: possible.
9: And find me on the streets of London. Yes. It's going to be miserable.
8: Yes, yeah, the way where you're living under the arches. Because what are you going to do? I just think we look at this all back to front that we don't care about people as they age. We don't look after people. It happens to everybody. Mm. There must be a better system than going, oh, actually, we're just going to take more and more money off you, and then we're going to take away everything we promised you, and even the value of your house, and even the value of your care, and even things you have paid into don't count.
7: But
8: and
7: maybe
8: actually, we're
7: we
8: going
7: to maybe we need to start educating people into the idea of, and we're talking about very young people now, of saying. Mm. You know, there will be no state pension.
8: They have been sent, as I say.
7: I know we've been warned about.
8: I was told that quite categorically at the age of 20 when I got my first job. Don't rely on the state pension. Yeah. It won't be there when you're pensionable age. I was told that. And I took
7: it. Will you need the state pension? I'm not going to need a state pension.
8: No.
7: Because I'm saving in a private pension.
8: Yes.
7: Therefore, do we have to reach a point where we say, well, if you've got a suitable private pension, you don't receive the
8: state
7: pension.
8: But even your suitable private pension is being raided.
7: Oh, it is being raided, yeah.
10: But also, you don't know what's going to happen to you.
7: No.
8: You don't.
7: No.
10: You can assume that you're going to be your work until you retire, but sometimes life doesn't do that.
8: And it also, and what kind of work you do. If you do a very physical, manual job, that isn't necessarily suitable that you're going to be able to do it. Mm. You can't be scaling ladders at 70 or carrying heavy things at 70.
7: No, but that's when your private pension comes in.
8: Yes.
9: Yeah.
7: Isn't it? But this is the argument, and I know it's not a comfortable argument.
8: No.
7: But at some point,
10: We are going to have to.
7: But we all turn around and say, "Well, we've paid into it all our lives."
8: Oh yes. Mm. But isn't that an argument? Why do people raise their eyebrows at that and go, "Well, okay, but so what?" Well, actually, that means quite a lot.
7: Yeah. All right, you two. Thank you. See you later.
10: Here's the weather.
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12: Good morning. Welcome to your latest weather update from the Met Office here on GB News. Another fine day, by and large, a little bit less hot than recent days. A pleasant summer's day for most. There is the chance of seeing a shower, but if you have to rain, well, I'm afraid to say that most places won't see any all weekend. The odd shower across the east of England with thicker cloud here. And inland, we'll see a bit more cloud today over northern England, Wales, parts of the Midlands, and here again too, one or two isolated, but potentially heavy showers could develop. Most places fine and bright with sunny spells. Not as hot across the south, but we still get up to 24, 25 degrees. So still feeling pretty warm in that sunshine. Always a little cooler along some of these North Sea coasts with the breeze coming in. Continuing to feed in some cloud at times for Lincolnshire and East Anglia. A greater chance through the late afternoon and evening of the odd shower over South Wales and South West England, but they will be very hit and miss. But if we do see one, could be quite a potent downpour. Most of Northern Ireland, most of Scotland having a pretty pleasant summer's evening with a bit of a brisk northerly breeze across the far north, keeping temperatures a little lower here. Temperatures will dip away quite a bit on Saturday evening, so bear that in mind if you are heading out this evening. It will turn quite fresh quite quickly under largely clear skies. Still a bit of a northerly breeze blowing along the east coast, maybe some thicker cloud heading towards the northwest of Scotland, but generally clear skies and those temperatures quite a bit lower than they have been over recent nights. Towns and cities in the north dropping down to 10 or 11 Celsius, but rural spots will be well below that, so well down into single figures. Sunday's another fine day by and large. Yes, a fresh start, but then sunny spells for most. A bit more cloud in the east again. One or two showers over northern Scotland, perhaps. But generally, the wind's light, plenty of sunny spells. And after that coolish start, temperatures in the afternoon for most places getting back into the 20s, mid-20s across the south. Bye for now.
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15: 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UK only. Entrance must be 18 or over. Lines close at 4 p.m. on the 21st of August. 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
7: Good morning. Andy Burnham vows to revive Britain as he becomes the new leader of the Labour Party.
10: The Makerfield MP uses his inaugural speech to pledge the most significant political change for a generation.
18: We can be that party, the party that puts more power in people's hands, drives good growth in every postcode and puts hope in every heart. That's my mission as your new leader, to bring back hope.
7: But will Mr. Burnham's message of hope translate to, well, anything at all? Or could his radical nationalisation plan drag Britain back to the 70s?
10: Meanwhile, there's lots of reports circulating about his potential cabinet picks. Could Angela Rayner, for instance, be set to be Britain's next health secretary?
7: In other news, the White House backs Argentina's football team after players, including Lionel Messi, held a Falklands Islands banner following their World Cup semi-final win against England.
19: Messi is one of the greatest of all time. And in terms of the ability, the opportunity to be able to make, you know, those statements, they have the ability to do that in the United States of America.
10: And we'll be getting the inside scoop from one of Britain's busiest ice cream vans. Stay tuned to find out how Piccadilly Whip is handling the summer heatwave.
20: England boss Thomas Tuchel says defeat is a scar we carry as he looks ahead to the bronze medal match tonight against France in Miami. Elsewhere, this can mean controversy at the Open, and tributes are paid to Gary Sobers, who's died at the age of 89. We'll be joined by Sir Geoffrey Boycott later this hour.
12: A fine weekend for most, with plenty of sunny spells. Not quite as hot as recent days. Join me later for a full forecast, but I warn you now, if you're looking for rain for your garden, you'll probably be disappointed.
7: It's just gone 8 o'clock. I'm Stephen Dixon.
10: And I'm Anne Diamond, and this is GB News Breakfast.
7: call me old-fashioned has just messaged in, just in the last few seconds, saying, just like Andy Burnham, I love my mother and warm apple pie. Yeah, so maybe you could be Prime Minister, because we know as much about you and your politics, really, or your policies, as we do about Andy Burnham at the minute.
10: And also they're saying, you know, Angela Rayner could be Health Minister because she's been a care worker. That sort of doesn't make much sense, necessarily.
7: Well, she's got some inside track on the job, and care is...
10: She's got experience at a real job, that's for sure.
7: Yeah, but it doesn't necessarily qualify. Mind you, I mean, some people... Alan, who was a post office worker. Alan Johnson.
10: Johnson, yeah.
7: Who was a post office worker. He was a great... He ended up being a great politician.
10: I think he's a great politician because he was a great politician. He was a man of... He was a real man of the people. Brilliant raconteur. Lovely
7: he was
10: man.
7: Someone, though, who got the job as Chancellor and then walked away from it after, I don't know, a matter of weeks or months, saying, no, I can't do this job. And so he walked away. Or did he turn it? Did he get it and walk away? Or did he turn
10: like
7: it down?
10: Kevin Keegan,
7: can't remember.
10: You mean, just
7: a bit like Kevin Keegan.
10: Yeah.
7: But it's a bit of honesty, isn't it?
10: I tell you what, he's also a good novelist.
7: He's very
10: writes good.
7: Good
10: stories. Yeah. So
7: but anyway,
10: I think he would have been great no matter what he did. Actually,
7: the one thing we know about Andy Burnham is that he is ready to be Prime Minister. That's what he said in his first speech as the new Labour Party leader.
10: Well, it's just as well, really, because it starts Monday. Already, though, people are wondering how ready he really is.
18: We can be that party, the party that puts more power in people's hands, drives good growth in every postcode and puts hope in every heart, that gets the country pulling together again and moves beyond the divisions of recent years, all people and all places, public and private sectors, in a new sense of unity and common cause. That's my mission as your new leader, to bring back hope.
10: And not just hope, he set out his vision for government, promising a new kind of politics, less focused on political point scoring.
18: I will be a leader for the North, the South, the East and the West, for Scotland, Wales and for Northern Ireland.
7: He also vowed to make his party distinctly Labour, saying he's not going to try to outgreen the Greens or outreform reform.
10: But first on the list, of course, is choosing his cabinet. There's a lot of speculation mounting over who's going to fill those top jobs.
7: Yeah, as we already mentioned, Angela Rayner being mentioned as health secretary. We know...
10: Shabina Mahmood as
7: Chancellor.
10: But
7: we've also talked about Ed Miliband as Chancellor. Or
10: both
7: Miliband
10: brothers.
7: Pat McFadden as Chancellor. I mean, so really, who knows at this stage? We just don't know. And part of the reason we don't know, I guess, Duncan Barks, is because outlining anything of that nature gives us a proper indication of what his policies are going to be.
0: It does. And the role of Chancellor, whoever might become the new Chancellor, I think it's fair to say that it won't. Rachel Reeves will not remain in the job. I mean, some of the interviews she's done, she's almost ruled herself out. So I think she knows the writing is on the wall. But it's such an important job because and the markets will respond in a certain way. And the markets are incredibly relevant because we go to the markets as a country to borrow money to fund public services. And if they don't like who that Chancellor is, the cost to borrow money will go up. So it's very important that whoever gets the job has the confidence of the market. So Ed Miliband is seen, to be blunt, as a bit of a lefty economically. So therefore, if he were to become Chancellor, and the heat is off Ed a little bit now, I think it's fair to say, the markets might go, well, this guy shows his net zero obsession. He might be economically a bit of a liability for the country. It was Shabana Mahmood, who's the current health secretary. She seemed to be on the right of the Labour Party, and perhaps when it comes to fiscal prudence is a little bit more sound. So that's why whoever becomes Chancellor is really, really important. What we don't need, though, is what's happening at the moment, is this rampant speculation, because I think it's impossible to believe, quite frankly, that Andy Burnham doesn't know who his cabinet is going to be. He said yesterday, I still haven't made my mind up. Well, frankly, I think that's for the birds. So the next 48 hours will be interesting. We might see some briefing in the newspapers hinting at who might get what job.
7: Yeah, I tell you what winds me up, though.
0: Yeah.
7: It's being taken for a fool in all of this. And it's no disrespect to anyone, but they need to think about what they're doing. Bobby Dazzler has just messaged in, who says, Burnham talks a lot but says nothing.
0: Yeah.
7: And that really is the case at the moment.
10: I'm,
7: and we're
10: not
7: idiots.
10: I'm not sure that's fair. Really? I'm only just standing up for him for the sake of it, I think. But I mean, he isn't Prime Minister yet.
0: No.
10: And until the King actually asks him to do that job, surely he can't go announcing who he's going to.
0: No,
7: but he could give us a sense of direction.
10: Yeah, but we'd just go even more mad and say, why doesn't he say something, you know, specific?
0: No, I mean...
10: He's in a limbo, isn't he?
0: A little bit. I mean, I suppose practically and technically, it's right to wait until you're Prime Minister before you announce your cabinet. However, what we don't have, really, are any clear policies regarding where Andy Burnham might take this country. I mean, I'll tell you what we do know, and it's all over the newspapers today. We know about there's going to be the biggest council house building programme since... the World War II, okay? 1.5 million homes. So we know about that. We know about this renationalisation of water and energy companies. He's talked about that. That's great. It plays to his home crowd, if you like. What we don't know, and this is the elephant in the room, is how are we going to pay for all of this?
7: Yeah.
0: This costs billions and billions of pounds. Our tax burden in this country is almost at a record high since World War II. Andy, how are you going to fork out to make all of this a reality? And that's what people want to know.
7: And at a time when we know there's so many demands on money,
0: yeah.
7: I mean, particularly with defence at the moment.
0: £15 billion they need to find for the defence investment programme.
7: So it's about prioritising. Is he going to prioritise council houses over defence?
0: Yeah, exactly. He's going to make some choices, and we need to know, as a country, what those choices are and how he's going to pay for them. It's very interesting that this idea that we feel that maybe there's a sense of we're all being taken for fools. You know, there's this piece that appeared in the Times this morning, and it was part of his speech yesterday to his home crowd, if you like, the Labour Party. I didn't bring down Starmer, he insists. Well, come on. You know, this idea. And then in the same 10 minutes, he talked about, I'm going to bring in a new politics where there's no backbiting or point scoring or briefing against people. The idea that he wasn't at least part of or influencing how to remove Keir Starmer so he could get the top job, frankly, is just ludicrous.
7: Why did he try and run in the previous by-election?
0: Exactly that. And we know from Louise Hague, who's the former Transport Secretary, who got removed by Keir Starmer because she got confused over mobile phone ownership. I'm being polite. You know, she gave an interview to the media saying that for many months they were looking at how Starmer could be removed. So already, if you're going to pick holes in it, and let's wait and see what he says on Monday. But this idea that I didn't bring down Starmer, I don't think many people in the country believe that.
7: No. And there's also, I mean, a lot of people are messaging in this morning saying, how can he be Prime Minister when nobody's voted for him?
0: Yep.
7: Well, they have voted for him because they voted for him in Makerfield.
0: Mm-hmm.
7: But it's the idea that no one as a whole vote. I mean, we don't vote for our Prime Minister,
0: no. But
7: you do tend to vote for a party and you know who that leader is.
0: You do.
7: So they've got a sort of point.
0: I think they've got a big point. I mean, you're right, it was a by-election, but let's remember this by-election that he got in on was a constructed by-election. His mate, who was the MP for Makerfield, Josh Simmons, quit, right? Andy Burnham's known him for years and years and years. This was a constructed by-election in order to get Burnham into Parliament in order to replace Keir Starmer. So the people who voted for Andy Burnham in Makerfield are the people ultimately responsible for our new Prime Minister. But that is what? 0.001% of the population?
7: Something like that.
10: But isn't that fair enough? If you're a lifelong Labour member and has been a Member of Parliament before, Member of Government before, and you see the job, in your view, being done really badly and falling apart, then maybe you could argue it's your responsibility to put yourself forward because you think you can do a better job.
0: Yeah, you can make that argument. But let's remember, this is our 7th Prime Minister in 10 years. Andy Burnham will be our 7th PM in 10 years. I think the general public are tired of what's been happening in Westminster. They see, and this is not just a pop at the Labour Party. They saw it with the Conservative Party. You know, one moment it was Boris Johnson, and then there was Liz Truss, and then we had Rishi Sunak. I think people are fed up of it. And I think in order to get faith back into British politics, people go, do you know what? If I'm going to have a Prime Minister, I want to be able to vote for that political party and therefore that Prime Minister. And we're not seeing this with Andy Burnham.
7: No. Whether we will. I mean, someone was saying the other day, maybe October general election, if the, you know, if the polls are looking healthy. It's got to go early at some point.
0: There's been one poll that I've seen, which was done by a company called Servation, who are pretty good on the money, and you know, Labour have gone up by a few points. Now, you can argue, the usual caveat is just one poll, but there's an argument there to say maybe that is the Burnham bounce starting to take effect, and if there is a Burnham bounce, and that's backed up by other opinion polls, you might see Andy Burnham think towards the end of this year, do you know what? Let's go to the country. Let's get a fresh mandate.
7: Yeah, very possibly. Duncan, it's been great to see you this morning. Thank you
0: both.
10: Tell you what, though, if we've had seven prime ministers in 10 years and you're an author who is committed to writing biographies of every prime minister going back way to John Major or something.
7: Well, it's having a whale of a time, yeah.
10: Hard work, but good business. Because joining us now, political historian and passionate Thatcher supporter and a man who's written about every prime minister going back some years, Sir Anthony Seldon joins us now. A very good morning to you.
1: Good morning.
10: With seven prime ministers in 10 years, you've been a very busy man. Just wondering what your thoughts are about the way Andy Burnham has become prime minister.
1: So it's hard for a prime minister to take over without a general election behind them. So that then gives them their own mandate. And there have been 10 times that's happened since 1945. And in four cases, they've won a quick general election subsequently, and that's given them their own personal mandate, as we have heard there. So it's going to be tough for him to because people can say, sorry, mate, you weren't part of the you weren't an MP back in 2024. What exactly is your legitimacy for taking the country in this new direction? And that's a fair point democratically, whether that was a Conservative or a Labour prime minister.
7: Yeah, I mean, obviously, we're not getting a lot of detail from him. He's talking in these generalities. But yesterday seemed very odd in that he was, you know, quite critical of the 80s, the implication sort of being that he wants to drag us back to the 70s. Well, I mean, what's your assessment of that? Because Thatcher was clearly very divisive. She was also hugely successful. And to be fair, we were the poor man of Europe, and we got dragged up by our bootstraps by Margaret Thatcher, basically.
1: So it's interesting that, isn't it? Because both Tony Blair and Gordon Brown, let's remember, invited Margaret Thatcher into Downing Street. Gordon Brown spent, apparently we're told, 2 hours talking to her. And they were doing that. They weren't stupid people. They were both prime ministers doing it because they knew that Margaret Thatcher was an exceptional prime minister. She's ranked with Clement Attlee, the Labour prime minister just after the Second World War, as making a massive change to Britain's standing in the world and internally. And they wanted, if you like, they were they wanted to hear what she said. They wanted to learn how to be an agenda-changing prime minister, but they also realised that, look, she's very popular with the right-wing press, and if we want the Mail and the Express and the Telegraph and the even the Times to take us seriously, maybe we should be seen to be cozying up a bit to Thatcher, and remembering also that Thatcher was enormously popular with a lot of Labour and working-class voters because she helped them have their own shares, have their own council houses, have their own, buy their own homes, rather. And so, you know, it's a brave move. I'm not saying it's wrong, but it's a brave move to distance himself from somebody who appeals so strongly to working class voters. Not evenly, of course, and many hated her, but many felt that they were able to buy a slice of the state because of her.
10: What makes a great prime minister? And are they great? Are they great from day one? Do they show that greatness when, especially when you look back? Do they show that greatness before, or do they learn on the job?
1: Well, they have to do both. You have to have that inner quality. So Margaret Thatcher famously took her time. She learned from the experience of Ted Heath, who from in 1970 came in the best prepared Prime Minister, arguably of any Conservative or indeed Labour Prime Minister since the war. He had thought everything out, Ted Heath, for 5 years from 1965. And of course, it went disastrously wrong. The trade unions rebelled against him, and it finished 3.5 years later with the country up in arms. And she learnt the benefit of gradualism. So nationalisation famously wasn't in the 1979 manifesto. So you need to be both incredibly steel-like and strong and firm and clear, but also politically savvy enough to know the pace at which you can move. I mean, Liz Truss famously had a lot of the right ideas for the country for growth, but completely wrong in the way, obviously, in the way that she introduced them. So strength with political savviness and knowing that you have to, as they say, roll the pitch before you get in. And I think also learning from our predecessors. You were saying there about the council houses, 300,000 houses a year. Who was the person who did not do that? Keir Starmer, who did do it? Future Conservative Prime Minister Harold Macmillan between 1951 and 53. And that was a prodigious effort from an extraordinarily capable politician, working, bringing in outsiders, working the civil service, mobilizing the whole housing sector to achieve it. I have to say, they weren't great houses. And if Andy Bennett is going to try and do that, it would be nice to have houses that were better built. Yeah. But he achieved it. But it's a massive effort. I think the best prime ministers, last point, learn from their predecessors, whether of their own party or another party. They've got that humility and, frankly, historical interest to respect the people who really make the difference.
7: Just a quick final thought, Sir Anthony. The one thing we keep hearing about Andy Burnham is that, you know, he's a much better performer, which he is, you know, and he's a charismatic man. How important is that in being a prime minister?
1: Okay, it's necessary, but it's not sufficient. You need to be a great storyteller, but you also need to be able to make the pivot from being a campaigner to an executor, from a chief presentation officer to the chief executive. The prime minister is the chief executive. They need to be able to deliver. And that's a very different skill. You need to still be able to weave a story, tell the nation a story about why things are going to hurt. He needs to say, by the way, that this is going to be painful and difficult for a lot of people till we get through it. Haven't heard too much from that yet. But he is going to need to be and make that switch that Keir Starmer never made from being a campaigner to actually being rolling up your sleeves and knowing how to deliver in the way that the great prime ministers, Clement Attlee, Margaret Thatcher, did. They were doers.
7: Mm. Okay, so Anthony Seldon, really good to talk to you. Thank you.
1: Thank you.
7: Fascinating, so actually.
10: That is fascinating. And on Monday, when he makes his speech as prime minister, it'll be interesting to see if he's listened, if he's going to be a doer.
7: Mm. We shall see, won't we? Right, it's 21 minutes past 8, very nearly. Here's the weather with Alex.
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12: Good morning. Welcome to your latest weather update from the Met Office here on GB News. Another fine day, by and large, a little bit less hot than recent days. A pleasant summer's day for most. There is the chance of seeing a shower, but if you have to rain, well, I'm afraid to say that most places won't see any all weekend. The odd shower across the east of England with thicker cloud here. And inland, we'll see a bit more cloud today over northern England, Wales, parts of the Midlands, and here again, too, one or two isolated, but potentially heavy heavy showers could develop. Most places fine and bright with sunny spells. Not as hot across the south, but we still get up to 24, 25 degrees. So still feeling pretty warm in that sunshine. Always a little cooler along some of these North Sea coasts with the breeze coming in. Continuing to feed in some cloud at times for Lincolnshire and East Anglia. A greater chance through the late afternoon and evening of the odd shower over South Wales and South West England, but they will be very hit and miss. But if we do see one, could be quite a potent downpour. Most of Northern Ireland and most of Scotland having a pretty pleasant summer's evening with a bit of a brisk northerly breeze across the far north, keeping temperatures a little lower here. Temperatures will dip away quite a bit on Saturday evening, so bear that in mind if you are heading out this evening. It will turn quite fresh quite quickly under largely clear skies. Still a bit of a northerly breeze blowing along the east coast, maybe some thicker cloud heading towards the northwest of Scotland, but generally clear skies and those temperatures quite a bit lower than they have been over recent nights. Towns and cities in the north dropping down to 10 or 11 Celsius, but rural spots will be well below that, so well down into single figures. Sunday's another fine day by and large. Yes, a fresh start, but then sunny spells for most. A bit more cloud in the east again. One or two showers over northern Scotland, perhaps. But generally, the wind's light, plenty of sunny spells, and after that coolish start, temperatures in the afternoon for most places getting back into the 20s, mid-20s across the south. Bye for now.
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21: 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Your chance to win big. It is £60,000 in tax-free cash and a gold bar worth over £5,000. Mm-hmm. Though the value of gold, I have to point out, does go up and down a bit. Anyway, here are all the details to try and win it.
15: 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UK only. Entrance must be 18 or over. Lines close at 4 p.m. on the 21st of August. This is a network giveaway. Entries will be pooled. Please check the closing time if listening or watching on demand. Good luck.
7: Best of luck. We've been talking a lot about the 70s this morning. Mm-hmm. Do you know what reminds me of the 70s as a child growing up in the 70s? This.
22: Oh.
7: The ice cream van.
22: Absolutely. And you could hear it coming nearer and nearer, couldn't you? And you knew in your local neighbourhood where it would usually stop. Mm. I lived in a cul-de-sac, and Remus, the dog from next door. Mm. I don't know if there was ever a Romulus, but anyway, Remus used to come out because he knew that once the ice cream van had gone, there'd be lots of ice cream on the tarmac. And he used to just go out into the middle of the road, because you could then, and lick all the ice cream up from the road.
7: Anyway, look, we've had this really hot weather. Has that been fantastic news for ice cream vans or not? We're going to talk to a man in the trade in just a moment.
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6: England prepare to face their last 2026 World Cup fixture against France in the third place playoff, which kicks off at 10 p.m. The Three Lions lost their last game against Argentina 2-1, meaning they will play the French, who were beaten 2-0 by Spain. Players and coaches have criticised the fixture, with England boss Thomas Tuchel saying that neither side wants to play the tie. The key talking point will be Kylian Mbappe's bid to win the World Cup Golden Boot, with the Frenchman currently level with Lionel Messi on 8 goals, who plays in Sunday's final against Spain. That's the latest sport. 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

0: But has it all been that simple? So we talked to the owner of Piccadilly Whip, which is a family-run ice cream business that's been going since the 60s, John Boner. Good to see you, John. Oh, what a beautiful ice cream van behind you.
1: Oh, yes.
0: That's gorgeous. Has it been easy in this heat?
2: No. Everyone thinks it's nice and cool inside an ice cream van. Believe me, it's not. It's like twice the temperature as the outside.
1: While everybody else is queuing up your ice creams and looking forward to a lovely cooling ice cream, you're inside roasting, are you?
2: Yeah, it's like a sauna inside here, I believe it is. Yeah. I'm actually in Cowley in Oxford today at the Cowley plant for a job. And this ice cream van was made here 96 years ago. So they've asked me to bring it down here for the job. Yeah.
1: Well, that's beautiful. Okay, so life is hard for you when the weather gets really hot, but it must be good for business.
2: Yes and no. Sometimes it can be too hot. Like, you know, the parks are empty because it's too hot. If there's not a lot of shade there, people just don't want to be there. If you go to a show and you pay a lot of money for a show, it gets to 2 o'clock in the afternoon, people are leaving because it's so hot. So we need it 27, 28 degrees. Once it gets past that, it becomes a little bit too warm, really, to be honest.
0: Oh, right.
1: But you must love it, because you've been in the business a long time, haven't you?
2: I've done it since I was a little boy. I'm 62 now, yeah.
1: Wow. So was it always a family business?
2: Yeah, I used to work for my uncle when I was a child. I used to work in a rice bread barrel in Hyde Park. And eventually I bought my own van, an old van, and done it up. My nan and my mum helped me do it up, and it's gone on to one of the best fleets in the country now.
1: Oh, my goodness. We've got lovely pictures of you there, surrounded by ice cream eaters.
0: What are people buying? Yeah. Are they going for the lollies, or is it still a good old 99?
2: 99, so it sells everything put together.
0: Yeah, I can imagine.
2: Nothing continued.
1: How much are they nowadays? I haven't bought from a van in years.
2: But around £3 for a normal 99 flake, a Cadbury's flake, a real flake.
1: But I tell you what, you make people happy. There are always queues of really delighted children wherever you go.
2: They say you can't buy happiness, but you can buy an ice cream.
0: Well, it's a very fair point. Well, all power to your elbow. I hope you get a few decent sales in today, John. Sorry I haven't said much to you. I've been too busy eating my ice cream, which is lovely.
1: Yeah.
0: Really good to see you.
1: Yeah.
0: Thank you very much indeed.
1: Well, it's probably getting a bit cooler for you anyway. Thanks very much, John.
0: You can't beat him.
1: A beautiful van. Although that one behind him,
0: it's a bit small. But I mean, I guess if you've got a Mr. Whippy machine in there, then
1: have you ever had a go?
0: No, I'd love to have a go.
1: No, you can do it because you can. Particularly in those American ice cream shops, you can do it yourself. You know.
0: Well, can you?
1: I think there's a real art to it, doing it well.
0: Oh, I'd love to do that.
1: With the sprinkles, and I like a little bit of marshmallow in as well, like an oyster.
0: Oh, right.
1: Do you remember oysters?
0: No, I don't remember oysters. I used to remember those. I used to get those when I was a kid. Those in like a little plastic cup. It looked like a Dalek, and it had some bubble gum at the bottom.
1: Bubble gum crumbs.
0: Oh,
1: I don't remember.
0: Weird. I don't know why you'd do it.
1: Anyway, these are particularly nice, but
0: a good old 99.
1: Time in morning. It's 8:30 in the morning, and you've really eaten it all.
0: We've been up half the night. To be fair.
1: True. I tell you what, we're going to talk in a couple of moments about Sir Gary Sobers. Now, even if you're a non-cricketer like me, you'll have heard of him, because he's meant to be really one of the best cricketers of all time. Yeah. Sadly, he's died now, we're told. Aged 89, and he's died in his home country, his home place, Barbados. His former England and Yorkshire captain, Sir Geoffrey Boycott, is going to be joining us to honour that extraordinary legacy coming up in just a couple of moments.
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9: 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Thank you so much for voting for us. 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
9: Thank you.

0: Thank you to the hundreds of you who've got in touch to say it was a screwball.
1: Yeah.
0: That's exactly right.
1: Apparently the ice cream at the top was really nice, but by the time you got to the bubble gum, it was rock hard and could break your teeth.
0: Yeah. Or wet and soggy, one of the two. Mm. Happy memories, though.
1: Oh, lovely.
0: Happy memories. Back in the good old 70s.
1: Time to talk sport, not football, actually, this time.
2: No, lots of events this weekend have been overshadowed by the World Cup, certainly in the last few weeks, but it's a big event, or a big weekend this weekend, of course. We've got the third and fourth place playoff tonight in Miami, England against France. We'll hear from Thomas Tuchel just a short time from now. We've also got the Open, the 154th Open at Royal Birkdale. Rory McIlroy still has a faint chance of getting through on that. And we're also reflecting on the life of Sir Garfield Sobers, the West Indies cricketer who has died at the age of 89. We're joined now by the former England and Yorkshire cricket captain, Sir Geoffrey Boycott. Welcome to GB News, Sir Geoffrey, first of all. Now, considered one of the greatest all-rounders of all time, Sir Gary Sobers, what made him so special?
3: His batting was exceptional. He batted with style, beauty, but he made a lot of runs. And then his bowling, it could do all kinds of things. His seam bowling, which was the best part of his bowling, he didn't start. He started as a 17-year-old bowling left-arm orthodox spin. And he just picked up the ball later on in life. And suddenly, because he was so lithe, graceful, athletic, he could swing the ball like a banana. And he was a magnificent bowler. I think what was even better than his cricket, he was a fierce competitor, but I never heard him do anything underhand, say anything nasty about players. I never heard him about him sledging anybody. And he was a good human being, a really good person. I know there's a temptation when people die to make them out to be better than they were. But he actually was a nice man. I'll tell you one story, absolutely true. 71, West Indies, India, in West Indies. He tossed up and came back in the dressing room. His player said, "What are we doing?" He said, "We're fielding." And one said, "Oh, you lost the toss." He said, "I don't know." He said, "How do you mean you don't know?" He said, "Well, when I tossed up, the Indian captain went walla walla walla in Hindi. I don't know what he called, but he just said, we'll bat." And he said, and he didn't make an international incident about it. He just accepted it graciously that, hang on, we're not going to have an incident here. That was the type of guy he was.
2: And what was it about his walk? I've heard lots of people mention his walk. They said it said a lot about him. It meant that he meant business as he approached the crease.
3: Well, he walked purposeful, like a panther on the prowl. I've actually always believed that the great players, they walk to the crease to bat, giving the impression to the opposition that, here, I'm coming, I'm ready. Yeah, I'm up for the fray, I'm up for the fight. And that's what he did. He walked purposeful. He was always lithe and graceful and athletic. And his batting, his bowling, even his fielder, short leg slip, he was naturally gifted. From being 17, playing as a left-arm spinner, that was probably the weakest of his cricket, because they found he was a great batsman, wonderful swing bowler, and he could bowl Chinaman at tail enders, this wrist spin, and fiddle one or two wickets. And he was an exceptional fielder. And it didn't matter where he played, he was good. He went 3 years to South Australia, and in 10 matches, they only played 5 states, home and away, he scored 1,000 runs and 50 wickets each time. That's a hell of a lot in just 10 matches. And he did it. He just did it easily. In the end, I played against him in 74, right at the end. And he was knackered. There's a word I can use. It was like a horse that's actually shot its bolt. It worn him down, cricket, summer, winter, for so many years. He was a shadow of himself. And that wasn't the real Gary Sobers. But, you know, he had to play summer, winter and keep playing everywhere because there was no money in sport. Today, kids play and they're millionaires each year, playing for England. Most, many of them are millionaires, go to the IPL, they earn $1 million. and there was nothing. I think he played for Notts, and he was paid more than anybody else, and he got £5,000 for the summer. Oh, it's ridiculous today, but that's how it was. But he never complained, just got on with it, and he always played competitively with a smile, enjoyed it, and never did he slag anybody off, ever.
2: So, Geoffrey, he was born with an extra finger on each hand.
3: Yes.
2: How would that have affected his game, if at all?
3: Well, it didn't, because they operated fairly early on and took a finger off it, so he never noticed it, and he had just five. But they operated early on. Maybe that's it. He was born as a genius. The same genius, different he was. Look, of all the players I played with, he's the best. I can't speak for those like Hammond, Hobbs, Hutton, Compton, I didn't know. But of all the players I saw, played against, played with, and I played once with him for Yorkshire in Bermuda, once. And he played on our team as a guest against Bermuda. And when he came in, we were five down for nothing, matting on concrete. The ball was whistling through past your head. And he just said to our opposition captain, "No more bounces." So they stopped bouncing him. I went up to him, I said, "Can I have the same?" So he told the captain, "No bounces for him too. We both got hundreds." I said, "I like to bat with you all the time."
2: And what about his impact in his native Barbados? Because school children even today have to learn about what he achieved in the classroom.
3: Well, they should, because it's extraordinary. We talk about him as an all-rounder, the greatest all-rounder there's ever been. If I had to pick batsmen, I'd pick him and Viv. If I really had to toss up and say which one, I'd pick him. And not because he's died. I love Viv, I love him. He was just, he didn't give you a chance. He didn't really, once he got in, he didn't give you a chance. He didn't play sloppy shots. He didn't like some of the England team. We're trying to tell them to be great, to be good. Make big scores, but be disciplined. And he was disciplined.
2: So, Geoffrey Boycott, thanks very much indeed for joining us this morning, reflecting on the life of the great Sir Gary Sobers, who's died at the age of 89. Thank you very much indeed.
0: Geoff Boycott.
1: He's a legend.
2: He is.
1: One legend talking about another.
2: Didn't have to write many questions for that, just let him speak. Fantastic to have him.
0: Well, you know, it's fascinating just to hear someone like Geoff Boycott speak, isn't it?
1: Well, I tell you, it's lovely as well, because once he'd got into the rhythm of talking, he was remembering more and more stories.
2: I know.
0: Lovely.
1: You could keep him going all day, couldn't you?
2: I know you could.
0: Anyway, we can't keep Aidan going because we're out of time.
2: I'm back in the night.
0: See you later. But we've got the papers heading your way with Sebastian and Susan in just a moment, and that's straight after the European forecast.
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7: Lots of sunshine around the Mediterranean through this weekend and beyond. Still very hot in Croatia and Italy, but temperatures here into next week just dipping off a little bit. Hot and sunny too for most of Greece and Turkey. The small chance of one or two isolated heavy showers across the far northeast of Italy. Most of Iberia also dry and sunny. Here too, temperatures just dipping a little bit. Sunny spells across the Canaries. Lots more sunshine to come into next week, but particularly for Rome and Dubrovnik, those temperatures just dip.
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7: Right, 8:49, quick look at the papers with Sebastian and Susan. Good morning.
8: Good morning.
7: Susan, in the mail.
8: Yes.
7: You shamed your religion.
8: Yes.
7: The indictment of the mother of Henry Novak's killer.
8: Yes, the judge has been very vocal on his opinion on this and saying that, and not just that it was a terrible thing to do, but it was a terrible thing to do against the religion. And I think it's quite interesting because I think the Sikh community are very cross about the fact that the ceremonial knife keeps being mentioned that was used, and actually the kirpan, which I think that, it's hard to tell, but it's about 500,000 Sikhs in this country, and only a very small minority actually will carry the ceremonial dagger. So it's about between 15,000 and 25,000 people potentially, but the kirpan can be actually a very, very small knife that's hidden or she's not taken out. And what actually was used in the murder appears to be more of a Turkish knife. Because he also...
7: Curved, was it?
8: Well, the murderer actually had his kirpan still on him that wasn't ever brought out.
9: Yeah, and back home in his bedroom, he had a huge
8: whole host of other ones. And I think it would be unfair for the Sikh community to have... for everyone there to be up in arms and maybe saying that they shouldn't have these knives, because this wasn't actually what was used in that particular case.
10: Mm. It's just made a horrible story even more horrible, hasn't it?
8: Yeah.
10: Stepping in and...
7: But only getting 3 years.
8: Mm.
10: Yeah, well, I mean, look, if that's what the sentencing rules say, then there's a wider debate to be had.
7: That's the very minimum. She could have got up to 10.
10: Right.
7: I mean,
10: right.
7: We were talking to an expert earlier on, she could be out in 6 months.
8: Well, I think in this particular case as well, you could argue that it isn't just about hiding evidence, which is bad enough, or covering up something, which is bad enough. It's about the fact that the knife wasn't there actually probably did lead to more confusion from the police.
9: It obstructed
8: the saving of that boy, because the evidence that he had been stabbed, because everyone believed that he hadn't. I don't think you have, mate, was said to him. If a bloody knife had been set next to the to his body, then it would have been more clear.
7: But also, she came out and took the knife, whether he called her out or not. She didn't call an ambulance.
8: No.
10: Yeah.
7: I think there's a lot of... I wouldn't be surprised if this sentence gets...
8: No, there is no defence at all. Mothering does not extend, I'm afraid, to that kind of behaviour.
7: No.
9: Completely disgusting. Yeah.
7: No. Sebastian, can we have a look at steam trains?
9: Yes.
7: I know it's like a completely random change, but this is an interesting story.
10: Well, this is it. And I feel like when you enter your 30s as a man, you inherit one of a few hobbies. It's either World War II or it's transport infrastructure. And this very much feels...
8: Oh, my God, is that true? Yeah. What a worry for the rest of the population that's what happens to men.
10: It's brilliant. And so this is... steam trains have been banned in England and Wales now because they could start wildfires. And I would usually be upset, but in our community, in Walthamstow, we had a fire on the tracks this week and a few houses went up in blaze because everything was just so incredibly dry. And I know it's not the only part of the country where it's happened.
9: Yeah, but you don't run steam trains along that track.
10: Well, no, it's not steam trains. I think it was some infrastructure fell, but then because everything was so dry, it just went up and all the houses...
7: So just a temporary ban on...
10: Just a temporary ban, thankfully. We can all hop on Thomas the Tank Engine before long, we hope. But no, this includes an engine used on Harry Potter tourist... services, which was linked to a fire in Cheshire.
9: It's a shame, isn't it? Because if you go out with the family on days, beautiful sunny days that we're having, the idea of riding on a steam train is something you really want to do.
8: It's clearly the sparks and everything that it causes. But in the Daily Mail, they've also got a piece right next to the banning of the Hogwarts Express about two heroes in Yorkshire, farmers, who actually prevented a major fire disaster because they saw the kids in a field with a lighter. What on earth is that about? Have they not got anything better to do? I know we want to get off social media, but really, started a fire. But these two young farmers went out and with their tractors dug trenches all around it, and it obviously stopped the fire spreading. And actually, and so they are being called
9: must have been quite
8: heroes.
9: A fire by then.
8: Yes, absolutely. There's pictures and everything. But yes, it was very worrying, very close to a housing estate. So these two young guys went. Very dangerous thing to do, actually, but it really saved a community.
7: But you can't beat farmers. A bit of common sense.
8: You can't beat farmers, and you know, another story today in the paper is all about AI, and we were trying to think of the jobs that AI can't really take away. Surely farming is one of them. I'm sure there are things that can help them, but it can't take them away. You need people, don't you?
7: Right, you too. Thank you very much indeed. We'll see you a little bit later.
10: See you in a bit.
9: Right, now let's catch up with the weather and the heat wave. Is it going to last? Here's Alex.
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12: Good morning, welcome to your latest weather update from the Met Office here on GB News. Another fine day, by and large, a little bit less hot than recent days. A pleasant summer's day for most. There is the chance of seeing a shower, but if you have to rain, well, I'm afraid to say that most places won't see any all weekend. The odd shower across the east of England with thicker cloud here, and inland we'll see a bit more cloud today over northern England, Wales, parts of the Midlands, and here again too, one or two isolated, but potentially heavy showers could develop. Most places fine and bright with sunny spells. Not as hot across the south, but we still get up to 24, 25 degrees. So still feeling pretty warm in that sunshine. Always a little cooler along some of these North Sea coasts with the breeze coming in. Continuing to feed in some cloud at times for Lincolnshire and East Anglia. A greater chance through the late afternoon and evening of the odd shower over South Wales and South West England, but they will be very hit and miss. But if we do see one, could be quite a potent downpour. Most of Northern Ireland, most of Scotland having a pretty pleasant summer's evening with a bit of a brisk northerly breeze across the far north, keeping temperatures a little lower here. Temperatures will dip away quite a bit on Saturday evening, so bear that in mind if you are heading out this evening. It will turn quite fresh quite quickly under largely clear skies. Still a bit of a northerly breeze blowing along the east coast, maybe some thicker cloud hanging towards the northwest of Scotland, but generally clear skies and those temperatures quite a bit lower than they have been over recent nights. Towns and cities in the north dropping down to 10 or 11 Celsius, but rural spots will be well below that, so well down into single figures. Sunday's another fine day by and large. Yes, a fresh start, but then sunny spells for most. A bit more cloud in the east again. One or two showers over northern Scotland, perhaps. But generally, the wind's light, plenty of sunny spells, and after that coolish start, temperatures in the afternoon for most places getting back into the 20s, mid-20s across the south. Bye for now.
11: Today's outlook, cool, calm and completely horizontal. 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
15: 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UK only. Entrance must be 18 or over. Lines close at 4 p.m. on the 21st of August. 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
7: Good morning to you. Andy Burnham vows to revive Britain as he becomes the new leader of the Labour Party.
9: The Makerfield MP uses his inaugural speech to pledge the most significant political change for a generation.
19: We can be that party, the party that puts more power in people's hands, drives good growth in every postcode, and puts hope in every heart. That's my mission as your new leader. To bring back hope.
7: Well, will hope in every heart actually mean anything? Will it bring about any change? And what about this nationalisation plan? Is that going to take Britain back to the 1970s?
9: And meanwhile, reports are circulating about his potential cabinet picks. For instance, could Angela Rayner be coming back, this time as Britain's next health secretary?
20: Yes, in a thinly veiled attack on his predecessor yesterday, Andy Burnham criticised a generation of politicians who failed to challenge neoliberalism. But what exactly is that going to mean for his premiership? Find out more with me very soon.
7: Also this morning, the White House backs Argentina's football team after players, including Messi, held a Falklands Islands banner following their World Cup semi-final win against England.
21: Messi is one of the greatest of all time. And in terms of the ability, the opportunity to be able to make, you know, those statements, they have the ability to do that in the United States of America.
9: Elsewhere, if you like, have astronomers discovered life beyond Earth? A new planet, some 49 light years from Earth, could be the breakthrough that scientists have been waiting for. Stay tuned and we'll find out what it's telling us.
22: England boss Thomas Tuchel says defeat is a scar we carry as he looks ahead to the bronze medal match against France in Miami tonight. Elsewhere, there's been controversy at the Open and tributes are paid to Gary Sobers, who's died at the age of 89.
12: A fine weekend for most, with plenty of sunny spells. Not quite as hot as recent days. Join me later for a full forecast, but I'll warn you now, if you're looking for rain for your garden, you'll probably be disappointed.
7: It's just gone 9 o'clock. I'm Stephen Dixon.
9: And I'm Anne Diamond, and this is GB News Breakfast.
7: So, go on.
9: Well, I was going to say no rain, and in your area, you've got a hosepipe ban already.
7: Hosepipe ban, yeah. Yeah, I know. Garden's already looking a bit crispy.
0: Mm. Is it?
7: Oh, yeah. Mm. Yeah, it is.
9: I was driving through Hampshire yesterday, and it's almost like a snowscape, because the what's left of anything in the fields is completely fried and has lost all colour. It was almost like a snowscape.
7: Mm. I just don't know how we end up with hosepipe bans when we spend the vast majority of the year with it chucking it down. We haven't got enough reservoirs, have we?
0: Yeah.
9: Certainly haven't.
1: It was the wettest winter and spring on record.
7: Was it?
20: Yeah. Do you remember? It didn't stop raining for the whole of January and February.
0: I know.
20: Wales, there was no day without rain for the first 60 days of the year.
7: Wasn't it?
20: I think that's right, yeah.
9: And still, the guys who run our water companies seem to do very well every Christmas with a nice big bonus.
7: Yes, don't they?
0: Mm.
7: Oh, but that's a story for another day.
9: Oh.
7: Should we talk about new beginnings? New beginnings, a new kind of politics.
9: New phrases.
7: New phrases.
9: New sound bites.
7: Hope in every heart.
9: Yeah.
7: It makes me want to...
9: Growth in every postcode.
7: Growth in every postcode.
9: Somebody should be writing the music for that already.
7: Honestly. But Andy Burnham does say he is ready to be Prime Minister, which is just as well, because he starts on Monday. This is what he had to say.
19: We can be that party, the party that puts more power in people's hands, drives good growth in every postcode, and puts hope in every heart, that gets the country pulling together again and moves beyond the divisions of recent years, all people and all places, public and private sectors, in a new sense of unity and common cause. That's my mission as your new leader, to bring back hope.
9: Well, you've got to hope so. In his speech, he set out his vision for government, promising a new kind of politics, less focused on political point scoring.
19: I will be a leader for the North, the South, the East and the West, for Scotland, Wales and for Northern Ireland.
7: Why does that get a round of applause? Let's ask our political correspondent, Olivia Utley. I mean, the fact is, he's going to be a prime minister for the whole country. And that gets a round of... I can't get away from the fact that he's saying an awful lot, but none of it means anything at this stage.
20: Well, it is very true to say that we don't yet have any sort of solid policy commitments from Keir Starmer. Essentially, what he was saying yesterday...
7: Andy Byrne.
20: I know.
9: It had to happen.
20: Freudian slip. Oh, just the same. Anyway, we don't yet have any firm policy commitments from Andy Burnham. He is going to be Prime Minister in just 48 hours' time. He talks about how essentially Thatcherism, what happened in the 1980s, privatisation, has ruined the country for 40 years, and that no politicians since then have managed to correct neoliberalism. He says he's going to be the Prime Minister corrects that clearly very thinly veiled criticism of Keir Starmer. As yet, we don't really know what that means. We do have quite a lot of sound bites. He was asked whether he has finalised his cabinet choices yet. He said he's just finalising that now, which seems pretty extraordinary given just how soon it is that he will be announcing his cabinet. That's going to happen on Monday. Of course, the biggest question is who his Chancellor will be, because that will give us a really good indication of what his economic direction will be. Lots of rumours about Shabana Mahmood. Now, Mahmood hasn't really done any big fiscal speeches before. We haven't really heard her talk about the economy before. Some people suggesting that perhaps he knows that he's got to keep her in government. She's seen as a very good performer. She's seen as someone who's pretty effective, whether you like what she's doing or not. She is doing something in the Home Office. Some people think that he feels that he has to keep her in his cabinet, in a top job, but he doesn't want her in the Home Office, where she is taking a relatively hard-line approach on immigration. If she does indeed become Chancellor, who will his Home Secretary be? Because, again, we don't yet know very much about what he's going to do about immigration. He's talked about ending HMO Britain, that's multi-occupancy homes where migrants are living alongside British citizens, and he talks about ending asylum hotels, but he doesn't talk about how he's going to stop that influx of migrants, which is causing the build-up in all of these dwellings around Britain.
7: And yet, I mean, he was praising David Blunkett, who was in the audience, and David Blunkett, who, I mean, when he was Home Secretary and since, has talked in very sort of tough terms about immigration.
20: So it could well be that maybe he will. Essentially, at this point, everything is speculation. And I think...
0: Andy Burnham is getting a lot of pressure from all different sides of the Labour Party. 80 MPs wrote him last week saying that he should water down Shabana Mahmood's immigration reforms. There will be those who say that he needs to get tougher. At the moment, he isn't really giving anything away. He says that we don't want to out-green the Greens, we don't want to out-reform reform. We're going to be a Labour government, a proud Labour government. Well, that's all very well, but essentially we're all asking, are you going to move to the left or the right on immigration? And we have no answer to that. So a lot of questions, very few answers. I think we can probably expect another speech on Monday when he actually becomes Prime Minister. It's become sort of convention for a Prime Minister to make a Steps of Downing Street speech in which they outline what their plan for government is going to be. Perhaps we will see that on Monday. Yesterday's speech was very much intended for the party faithful. It was what they needed to hear. As you say, Stephen, pretty much everything he said got a round of applause. I think the party faithful are just relieved that Keir Starmer, who was so deeply unpopular in the polls, is out, and Andy Burnham, who is a known election winner, is in. They don't seem to mind at the moment that we don't yet have those concrete policy decisions. But of course, once he has to face the country rather than just the Labour Party in just 48 hours' time, then all of that is going to change.
9: What is the speculation then about... And we heard Sir Anthony Seldon earlier on talking about prime ministers who've just been not parachuted in, nobody has really quite like this, but has taken over the job. They tend to go to the country early so that they feel they got their own personal mandate. What are the thoughts on that?
0: It's a really good question. Well, in that very strange sort of Reddit conference that Andy Burnham did, he ruled out the prospect of a snap general election, sort of an immediate general election when he becomes Prime Minister. So I don't think we can expect that. It's tricky for Andy Burnham because he does have this enormous majority, and I think because of how unpopular the Labour Party has been in the polls, it's easy to forget just how big that majority is. But even if everything went very well for Burnham, he would still be pretty likely to lose quite a lot of seats if he did go to the country. So you could argue that there's not that much in it for him, and he could govern by moving away from the 2024 manifesto, and you could have still quite a lot of rebels in the Labour Party, and he could still get votes over the line. So I suspect he's not going to go to the country that early. The only thing is, if he wants to do mega changes with taxes, it would be quite difficult to do that while sticking even loosely to the terms of the 2024 manifesto, which was pretty rigid on taxation, no raising taxes for working people. I suspect we won't see an election for a while. I don't think there's that much for Andy Burnham to win, and there's definitely a lot for him to lose.
7: Okay, Olivia, thank you. Should we see what a former Labour councillor makes of it all? Simon Greaves, Simon, good morning to you. Have you heard anything that has given you any indication so far as to what Andy Burnham is going to do?
2: No. But it's very obvious that he spent a long time thinking, considering, and having a good team around him. And I think that once the decisions are made on Monday and Tuesday in relation to cabinet and the wider cabinet, I strongly expect we will hear on Monday what his ambitions are as Prime Minister on the steps of Downing Street. But from there, I sincerely hope there will be a blitz of policy announcements that make it very clear what the direction of travel is over the first 100 days. And I'm sure that this is already baked in, because there's a huge number of questions about what the agenda is going to be, what the direction of the country is, what the fiscal position is going to be. And all those questions will need to be answered. There can't be any periods of silence for speculation to build. It needs to be very clearly led from the front by Andy Burnham. I suspect it will do.
9: And then after his speech, he goes inside the door. He can't even call a cabinet meeting straight away because we don't know who his cabinet are. So we'll start to see that long, slow walk of potential candidates as they're called in, just walking up into Downing Street. Who do you think he'll go for as Chancellor?
2: My suspicion is Shabana Mahmood. That would be, she's a very, very good operator at the Home Office, but has a tendency to also be quite a disruptor. And there's a lot of detail that need to be worked through in terms of what the plans are going to be fiscally and for the wider economy. But she certainly had a prominent position at the special conference recently when he was announced as leader. So it wouldn't surprise me. She had a very prominent job indeed.
7: Can I just ask you, just final point, Simon, are you excited or happy about this or not? Because I can't quite tell.
2: I think that this is a fantastic opportunity and there won't be another one.
7: But have you got any confidence in him, though?
2: Oh, yes, I do. Yes, I do. He's done a phenomenal job in Manchester. There's been a lot of time thinking about what needs to happen across the country for areas like mine in Bassett Law that were utterly screwed, I'm afraid, under the Thatcher years. And we've had the legacy of that. And as a country, we need more of that. And so there's a huge amount of work to be done. But devolution and getting the economy moving is vitally important here. Andy Burnham, massive opportunity, and everyone wishes him all the best.
7: All right, Simon Greaves, thanks very much indeed.
9: Yeah.
7: I don't know if everyone wishes him all the best.
9: No, and a lot of the papers are just sort of saying this is one last chance.
7: It is. If this goes pear-shaped, then there you go.
9: Okay, let's look at some of the other news stories coming into the newsroom today. And the mother of Henry Novak's killer has been sentenced to 3 years in prison for removing the murder weapon from the scene of the crime. In May, 53-year-old Kiran Kaur, that's her, was found guilty of assisting an offender.
7: The legendary cricketer Sir Gary Sobers has died at the age of 89, widely regarded as one of the finest cricketers of all time, played for the West Indies for 20 years, making his first test appearance in 1954.
9: And the UK's weather may turn during the second half of the summer with spells of rain forecasted by meteorologists. That's as hosepipe bans remain in force for millions of households across the country.
7: Well, long-term forecasts are surprisingly dodgy, or unsurprisingly dodgy, I should say. Thankfully, things are a bit closer to us and much more accurate. So let's have a look at the latest with Alex.
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12: Good morning, welcome to your latest weather update from the Met Office here on GB News. Another fine day, by and large, a little bit less hot than recent days. A pleasant summer's day for most. There is the chance of seeing a shower, but if you have to rain, well, I'm afraid to say that most places won't see any all weekend. The odd shower across the east of England with thicker cloud here, and inland we'll see a bit more cloud today over northern England, Wales, parts of the Midlands, and here again too, one or two isolated, but potentially heavy showers could develop. Most places fine and bright with sunny spells. Not as hot across the south, but we still get up to 24, 25 degrees. So still feeling pretty warm in that sunshine. Always a little cooler along some of these North Sea coasts with the breeze coming in. Continuing to feed in some cloud at times for Lincolnshire and East Anglia. A greater chance through the late afternoon and evening of the odd shower over South Wales and South West England, but they will be very hit and miss. But if we do see one, could be quite a potent downpour. Most of Northern Ireland, most to Scotland, having a pretty pleasant summer's evening with a bit of a brisk northerly breeze across the far north, keeping temperatures a little lower here. Temperatures will dip away quite a bit on Saturday evening, so bear that in mind if you are heading out this evening. It will turn quite fresh quite quickly under largely clear skies. Still a bit of a northerly breeze blowing along the east coast, maybe some thicker cloud hanging towards the northwest of Scotland, but generally clear skies and those temperatures quite a bit lower than they have been over recent nights. Towns and cities in the north dropping down to 10 or 11 Celsius, but rural spots will be well below that, so well down into single figures. Sunday's another fine day by and large. Yes, a fresh start, but then sunny spells for most. A bit more cloud in the east again, one or two showers over northern Scotland perhaps, but generally the wind's light, plenty of sunny spells, and after that coolish start, temperatures in the afternoon for most places getting back into the 20s, mid-20s across the south. Bye for now.
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9: Now, in a couple of moments, we're going to be talking about something that you actually believe already.
7: Well, only sort of.
9: Oh, you changed your mind?
7: No.
9: That there is life elsewhere in the cosmos.
7: Well, yeah, I do believe that. But have astronomers discovered it? No, they haven't.
9: Oh, well, we'll find out more about it. Yeah,
7: they've discovered something, though.
9: They've discovered, yeah. Well, it's an Earth-like planet that's something like 37 light-years away.
7: 49.
9: 49 light-years, yeah. Still a long way.
7: So they've discovered an atmosphere.
9: Yes, so. And where there's an atmosphere, there could be life. Anyway, we'll find out more from an expert who really does know in a couple of moments.
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23: England prepare to face their last 2026 World Cup fixture against France in the third place playoff, which kicks off at 10 p.m. The Three Lions lost their last game against Argentina 2-1, meaning they will play the French, who were beaten 2-0 by Spain. Players and coaches have criticised the fixture, with England boss Thomas Tuchel saying that neither side wants to play the tie. The key talking point will be Kylian Mbappe's bid to win the World Cup Golden Boot, with the Frenchman currently level with Lionel Messi on 8 goals, who plays in Sunday's final against Spain. That's the latest sport. For more, go to gbnews.com.
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7: Scientists have discovered something.
9: Well, they found a planet which is a bit Earth-like.
7: A bit Earth-like. It's rocky.
9: Yeah.
7: That means it's rocky.
9: 49 light years from Earth. Mm. It orbits a red dwarf, which is what our sun will become one day when it dies a bit more. Right?
7: It sounds, well, I don't know if we'll become a red giant, I think.
9: Ooh.
7: I think we'll become a red giant, but I could be wrong. But the point is, it's in what you call the Goldilocks zone, where it technically could be habitable. And they've discovered an atmosphere, but what they've discovered so far is helium.
9: What's the significance of that when it comes to thinking about whether there could be life there or there could have been life there? Let's talk to Andrew McGrillan, who's the host of That UFO podcast. A very good morning to you. What is the significance of helium possibly being discovered on this amazing planet called LHS 1140b?
8: So, yeah, good morning to both of you.
9: Morning.
8: And Stephen's quite rightly highlighted some of the main things here, that it's in the habitable zone, which means it's at a really nice distance where liquid water might be possible. And I think we've got to caveat a lot of this to say maybe, might have, we don't know yet. It doesn't mean the planet is definitely habitable or inhabited. Scientists currently know there's escaping helium in the upper atmosphere, but they don't know exactly what's in the deeper atmosphere or even what the surface of the planet is quite like yet. But this does make this planet now one of the strongest nearby targets for future telescopes to go look for water, oxygen, carbon dioxide, methane, or other indicators of geological or biological activity. So it's the sign of an atmosphere on a planet, not necessarily what it's made of or why it's made of that. But it's such a basic discovery, but it's a very exciting one for scientists and people like me in some way.
7: Oh, yeah, yeah, of course. I mean, it's interesting because we expect answers. But, I mean, I was just looking... how long ago was it? Was it only 15, 16, 17 years ago? We'd never discovered a single exoplanet. That's a planet outside of our own solar system. We only knew about stars. We discovered one or two. Now we know of 6,324 that we've found out about very, very recently. Now we've discovered one with an atmosphere in the Goldilocks zone. It's only a matter of time, isn't it, before we find something which we can look at and go that absolutely could support life?
8: I would like to think so. And I think of those numbers, we've got around 70 classed as potentially habitable. And 29 of those are strong candidates, likely rocky candidates, like you say. But none of this yet has proven to support life. We're very much in the infancy of a lot of these discoveries, and it not only takes time. We don't point a telescope and find out immediately the results. You have to go back and reanalyze and recheck, and sometimes that can be waiting months or years for a planet to pass by a star to give us that kind of information too. So it's early days, but it's all very exciting that we're getting to the point, like you say, we're discovering more and more all the time as our technology gets better. And I think as people allow their ideas and imaginations to wander a little bit more.
9: It is incredible that you can point, when sufficiently clever telescopes are pointed towards that, then they can find out what sort of gases there are, what elements may be there. Is there any particular significance to the escaping helium?
8: I'm not too sure on that myself. I know looking at it, it's still a case of they have to go back. The signal, I think, was weaker when NASA reanalyzed it in 2025. The initial discovery was made in 2024. So that's just on the basic kind of research I've been doing on this. But again, it's the idea we're no longer just finding out other planets around other stars. We know there are. Stephen's quite rightly pointed out some of the vast numbers we're getting there too. But we're now able to look and ask, what are they made of? Do they have air? And could anything live there? And I think when we get to the point of finding a biosignature or technosignature on another planet, regardless how far away it is, I would like to think people start looking a little bit closer to home and what may or may not be around our own planet.
7: Yeah, yeah. All right, look, it's really good to talk to you. Thank you very much indeed. I mean, that's, if you think about it, 49 light years away is our back garden.
9: Yes, in astronomical terms.
7: In astronomical terms.
9: Is amazing. But, I mean, these are the very signatures you're always looking for.
7: Oh, yeah.
9: And if there are certain elements and certain gases on a planet, then it is possible that life may have been there, may in the future be there.
7: Yeah. I mean, it's just when you think about it.
9: There's a happy accident as well, which, you know, a lot of ologists think happened on Earth.
7: They think there are more than 1 trillion planets in the Milky Way, right? More than 1 trillion.
9: I didn't get your head around it.
7: And when you think about galaxies, how many galaxies are there? And there are about 2 trillion galaxies in the observable universe. Mm. So, I mean, do the maths. It's a lot of zeros. I mean, it's terrifying how many actual planets are out there.
9: I think it's terrifying if you think about it too much.
7: Oh, yeah.
9: Isn't it?
7: It's like thinking about eternity.
9: Yeah, you just can't get your head around it. No. Just enjoy the stars. And remember that when you do enjoy looking at the stars, you're looking at a map of the past.
7: Yes, yeah.
9: They're incredible, not there
7: isn't it?
9: Yeah.
7: Brilliant.
9: Sad.
7: Anyway, you can sit there looking at the stars as you're in your counting house, counting out your money. £60,000, which could be yours in very real tax-free cash, along with, you can hold it down as a little paperweight, a solid gold bar worth more than £5,000.
9: How heavy it feels.
7: It's about 50 grams.
9: Yeah. Oh, 50 grams heavy?
7: Yeah.
9: Oh, I see.
7: Okay. Yeah. Which doesn't sound
9: still
7: like
9: get
7: a lot.
9: Excited about it.
7: Yeah, but it's worth more than £5,000. Mm. I mean, it's, you know, gold is very precious at the moment. Anyway, if you fancy all that, here's how you can make it yours.
10: 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UK only. Entrance must be 18 or over. Lines close at 4 p.m. on the 21st of August. This is a network giveaway. Entries will be pooled. Please check the closing time if listening or watching on demand. Good luck.
7: So I'm frightening myself.
9: You're frightening, you're thinking too much about stars.
7: You know, I say there's more than 2 trillion galaxies in the observable universe, that's all we can see. And our nearest galaxy, I knew it was a long way away, Andromeda, it's 2.4 million light years away.
9: Yeah, so you'll and have to invent warp drive just to be able to see it properly.
7: And when you think about the fact that this planet we're talking about is 49 light years away, I mean, it's literally next door. It's a next door neighbour in astronomical terms. It's terrifying, isn't it?
9: It is. Shall we change the subject to sport? Aidan's here. What's coming up?
22: Well, indeed, the inquest into England's World Cup exit goes on, with Thomas Tuchel insisting he has no regrets over his decisions on the night. Join me after the break. With Thomas Tuchel insisting he has no regrets over his decisions on the night. Join me after the break.

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5: Aidan's here, moaning about his mother-in-law. So just be very careful.
6: No.
5: Shut you up.
7: In the nicest possible way.
5: In a very nice way.
7: Tell us about Thomas Tuchel. What's he up to now?
6: We'll hear from him in just a few minutes from now. But the thing is...
5: Sorry, he wasn't moaning about you.
6: No.
5: Mrs. Watson.
7: No, stop digging.
5: Sorry.
6: It's unbelievable. Yeah. Listen.
7: Has Thomas Tuchel resigned yet?
6: No, I'm just saying,
7: so many people are calling for that.
6: Yeah, but he...
7: Would that be the right thing to do?
6: Look, I think he's in trouble. He's in trouble because he's doubling down. Now, the thing is, if he comes out and apologises for these substitutions he made the other night, then that automatically makes him weaker.
7: Yeah.
6: It devalues his stock with other clubs because suddenly he's a toxic brand. We use that phrase in football so often. We're one of the first industries to use it.
7: But blaming his players doesn't look good for him.
6: No, it's a bad optic as well. And these are players who don't like criticism. The modern player does not like criticism. When they have someone else to blame, that's exactly what they do. It's similar in politics, isn't it?
5: Yeah.
6: It's exactly the same.
5: Well, we know Jude Bellingham's not happy already.
7: Well, I know. Is there any suggestion that Jude Bellingham affected the outcome?
6: Sorry, say that again, Anne.
7: The things he'd said about Jude Bellingham, is there any evidence at all or rumour about whether that actually affected the move of the team?
6: No, I don't think so, but it is being loaded in to the overall narrative, the overall story of what's going on. Now, they're paying him £5 million a year, Thomas Tuchel, to get this job right. When it came to the really big decisions, he got it wrong, and he got it spectacularly wrong. If that had been Gareth Southgate, we'd be having an inquest for weeks and weeks and weeks. Now, this one's going on as long as it is. Now, no one wants to play this game tonight, the third and fourth place playoff. I don't know why they're moaning about it, really. It's not a new thing. It's been played every year for the last four decades. So it's a chance to finish third. And if they win tonight against France, I think people will be in a slightly better mood. If he loses substantially tonight and the players look like they're not interested, then that indicates a schism between the management and the players, and I think the FA may have to act. Let's hear what Thomas Tuchel said, though, about his decision-making the other night.
8: If you're asking if I regret my decision, if this is the question, then say no, I don't regret my decisions, because I felt that we become too passive. I felt that we the momentum.

0: switches in the match, and I tried to help my team. I tried to support. I took several decisions, trusting my instinct, my intuition, my experience, trusting my competitiveness. And I took the decision in order to help the team and get the result. We didn't get the result. So I take, of course, the responsibility.
1: Now, he's never going to volunteer to resign because there's a period of time left on his contract and he'll probably be owed a little bit of money. But the point is that no defeat against France is ever good.
2: No.
1: They've got a quality side. Some would say that they should have won their game against Spain the other night. They would be in the final tomorrow preparing for that.
3: We were
1: playing Spain instead.
3: They
1: were indeed. They were indeed. You know a lot about football, Anne.
3: Yes, sort of, but not.
1: You paid a lot of attention these last few weeks.
3: I have, and now I'm dispirited.
1: Well, this is the point. Everyone was engaged. Weren't they?
3: Yeah.
1: And that's the interesting thing.
3: And that was fun.
1: And it taught us that the international game, when it's played at the top level, is far bigger than the club game.
3: Mm.
1: Arsenal, Man United, Liverpool, Chelsea, etc. do not fill out pubs. They do if it's a massive game like the Champions League final, but this was the bunting was out, the special offers were on,
3: yeah.
1: We were going down to Tesco's, we were buying our barbecues, we were buying four cans for the price of two or whatever it was. And it was extraordinary. And there was just eerie silence on the tubes and on the trains in the last few days. It reminded me of 2002 when England actually got eliminated rather from the World Cup at 8 o'clock in the morning. So everyone was going into work late, and the trains that day were just deathly silent. And it's such a shame because there was such hope.
3: Mm-hmm.
1: And I just think sometimes you've got to. I mean, Thomas Tuchel did say that if you want someone to blame, then blame me, which we inevitably will. But that's just accountability.
3: Yeah.
1: That's natural.
3: Yeah.
1: If he's moaning about that, then you know I think there's a problem.
2: He's got to own up to it, though.
1: I mean,
2: I know what you say about if you admit you make a mistake, it lowers your value somewhat. But it's better than saying I stand by my decisions when everyone knows you got it wrong.
1: Well, he got to the water break. So if you're not happy with what's going on, then sort it out then. No other coach in previous ever in any World Cup prior to this
3: has ever had
1: that luxury.
3: Yeah,
1: I mean, it's nonsense, but the coaches quite like it.
3: Yeah.
1: So they get on the pitch and say, sort that out, you stand over there, you do that.
3: It also gave us a chance to go and put the kettle on as well. I thought it was quite a good idea.
1: it's a form of hydration break, isn't it?
3: Well, yeah, it is. Yeah. Oh, well, I wonder how long he'll be in the job then.
1: Well, we'll see. Tonight's much more important than people are letting on.
3: When, what time?
1: It's 10 o'clock tonight, our time.
3: Oh, it's a late one.
2: Can we talk about Birkdale?
1: Yes, indeed. Tommy Fleetwood in contention, Rory McIlroy in contention as well, although he's joint 38th at the moment, but he has got some work to do on what we call moving day. If you're going to make a run for the championship, you need to do it today.
2: Yeah.
1: And we've got Lucas Herbert setting the pace at the moment. Not much known about him, Australian guy, been around for a long time. But what's interesting about this is that in golf, you do get outliers coming from nowhere to win major tournaments. And I quite like that, actually.
2: Yeah.
1: And I think there needs to be a little bit of a light shone on this just because everything has been all-encompassing as regards the World Cup.
2: We've got this American. Is he still in the lead now?
1: Bryson DeChambeau?
2: No. No, this other American. Oh, maybe he lost his position, but yesterday he was in the lead, yesterday morning, and he'd never played on a links course before, and he'd been Googling it. He'd been looking on YouTube to see how to play it.
3: Well, we'll Google him in a couple of moments. Right now, we've got to move on. Thanks, Aidan.
1: Well, good to see you.
3: Yeah, we have, yeah. Because we're going through the newspapers in a couple of moments with Sebastian and Susan. First of all, though, if you're in search of some holiday sun, here's the forecast. You're looking happy.
4: Well, the forecast looks good.
3: So you've sorted the travel insurance then?
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6: Lots of sunshine around the Mediterranean through this weekend and beyond. Still very hot in Croatia and Italy, but temperatures here into next week just dipping off a little bit. Hot and sunny too for most of Greece and Turkey. The small chance of one or two isolated heavy showers across the far northeast of Italy. Most of Iberia also dry and sunny. Here too, temperatures just dipping a little bit. Sunny spells across the Canaries. Lots more sunshine to come into next week, but particularly for Rome and Dubrovnik, those temperatures just dip.
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2: Time to go through the papers with former Labour advisor Sebastian Salick and the journalist and broadcaster and author, an all-round good egg, Susan Holder. Good morning. Sebastian, let's start with the Independent, should we?
17: Yeah.
2: And looking at graduates and the consequences of AI.
17: Yeah, more bad news if you want a job, I'm afraid. So the OECD has found that 75% of London jobs are highly exposed to AI.
3: 75%?
17: Probably knew that already. Yeah, I know. So, but highly exposed, not necessarily mean going to take your job. More, I think AI is going to be involved. And so I've got three pieces of advice here. There are three routes you could go down now. One, become a tradesperson. Suck it all off and go and do something that AI isn't going to touch for a long time. Two, become the AI expert. We're going to need someone to run the AI at the end of the day. And if you can be that person, you're probably going to keep your job. And third, I think there's a huge opportunity for AI consulting. There are all these companies that are going to need to implement it.
3: Yes,
17: you could be the person to teach them how.
18: Do you not consider that a real job, Stephen?
2: That's not a real job, is it?
3: Get one of those lovely contracts going around to all sorts of big companies telling them how to cope with AI.
2: There are opportunities. AI how to cope with AI.
3: Yeah, well, that's
18: it's becoming a thing that eats itself. I mean, I do find there are things. AI, it is quite a scary headline. And then when you, like you say, let's just hope it means, you know, jobs can be enhanced by, tools can be used. I'm a writer. I do use ChatGPT, not to write my books, but because I want to do a bit of research sometimes. Or sometimes it's like, I'm setting something in New York. Give me the name of possible fictional radio station names. I never use the thing it comes up with, but it just sparks.
2: Gives you an idea.
18: It gives you some ideas that you spark off. So there are ways of using things as tools that are good, but it is worrying that. Mm. And I don't understand quite why it's only in London. They're saying, I presume it's like big city jobs. I mean, finance or things like that. Is that why London is mentioned more than anything else? Cause I think people all over the country are probably looking at this situation. But you're right, trades. Yeah, somebody fixing a dripping tap is not going to be replaced.
2: There's got to be a lot more focus on getting a trade.
3: Yes.
2: So It's a job for life. If you
18: I didn't see it, but last night there was a new comedy called Android.
3: Yes.
18: Did you, I haven't watched it because I needed to go to bed.
3: It looks brilliant.
18: About a second-hand robot who's a kind of carer. And it's Sue Johnson in the older lady part, and Diane Morgan plays the robot.
2: I love Diane Morgan.
18: I love Diane Morgan. And I don't know what it's like, but I'm going to watch it. But I just think, again, I just thought, well, isn't that quite clever that somebody's come up with a sitcom called Android, which is about AI. So that's somebody, and people are acting in it, people are writing it. It's a creative thing. So it can be a really alarming thing when you think about AI, but there are lots of ways of using it or experimenting with it, and it kind of still bringing us jobs, hopefully.
3: So, Sebastian, what would you retrain as?
17: What would I retrain as? Oh, I would be not an electrician. I'd probably kill myself very quickly through my course of work, not
3: job.
17: By choice.
18: Yeah, it is.
17: I'd be a builder. That'd be good.
2: A builder.
17: Be outside a bit. Yeah. Make people nice kitchens.
2: Yeah. I'll tell you what, plumbing, because it's hard work getting a plumber.
3: Plumbing. Yeah.
17: Oh, you don't have a sink there, do you?
18: I was mistaken this week for being an interior designer.
17: That's a good one.
18: But actually, all I've done when I have to do it is use AI.
3: Yeah.
2: There you go. Can we have a look at the Times? Because the Duchess of Sussex is very, very sad.
18: Oh, she's very sad. It's very sad that she's very sad.
2: She didn't get to do any public events.
18: Yes,
2: with
18: because,
2: Harry.
18: Well, she didn't, which, as far as I'm aware, was her choice. I don't know what prevented her doing.
2: Well, they talk about the security.
18: The security, but she was here. She did go to Highgrove. They also spent some time at Althorp, which is where Princess Diana is buried, obviously. They obviously were here and travelled around, which does prove, I think, unequivocally, that Meghan and the children can come to Britain, because they did. Now, what security they would have needed to be more public and actually stand next to him at anything, that's up to them. But despite the fact that the Highgrove visit with the King is very private, there's not going to be any pictures, they were obviously told, you know, not to speak about it afterwards. People magazine in America, which has long been considered the spokes kind of magazine of choice for William and Harry, has got a little story that she is very sad. A spokesperson close to them has said she's very sad, and that she does let Harry lead in situations with his family.
2: That's nice of her, isn't it?
3: She shouldn't be sad, because actually I think a lot of people will, or some people maybe, we'll see this as a step one.
18: Yeah.
3: And the fact if she can not say anything and not release any photographs,
18: that would be good. Yeah.
3: I think a lot of people will see that as a
18: And
3: as
18: I do
3: a
18: think it was good that she was here and supported
3: and
18: him, because it's a big deal for him. I think it's a shame we didn't see her. I think it would have been vitriolic against her.
2: Well, not undeserved.
18: She's only going to change that if she's able to step forward and be what she wants to be and do what she wants to do, and in a way that people don't have anything to say about it that's negative.
3: I'll bet you anything we won't see her until Invictus. That's a year from now.
18: Well, that, yeah.
3: And then it would be nice if she was with them.
18: What the stories are today, though, is this the beginning of the comeback? Is this them trying it out? Let's see, doing it kind of quietly this way. Is that what we want? I don't know. I mean, I think it was a very wasted opportunity that we've lost them. I think that has been thrown away, all from them. That's my opinion. I know other people think differently, but I think they could have made a real kind of go of it, and they didn't. If they've now had a change of heart and want to come back, should they?
17: I'm going to make myself very unpopular, but I'd love to see a reconciliation just for everybody, really. And it was a shame they felt they couldn't stay in the first place. But what's better than a happy family, eh?
18: They'll have to do it before William takes over, because I don't think he'll allow.
2: But do you mean? I mean, I agree with you entirely when it comes to the family. But what about public life or being just appearing at public events?
17: If it's possible, I'd like to see it happen. It's harder, isn't it? Like, you've got to work with public opinion, and public opinion doesn't feel always like it's in their favour.
2: No.
17: So it's going to be a tough comms job to get there. It is going to take time. I think you're probably right. We won't see them for a year, or her for a year. But if we can get there, I would support that.
18: I think they have to have a very big shift. He lost his court case, which is one of the... And he's still, you can't carry on bleating about your lot. You've got to kind of move forward.
2: I mean, I'd like to see Harry at these things.
18: Yeah.
2: I wouldn't be bothered if I never saw her in public again.
18: Well, I agree with you. I think everyone feels like that, but I think she is his wife.
3: Yeah, but I tell you what was big is that the Queen saw her, by the sound of it.
18: Yes.
3: Absolutely no.
18: Yes.
3: She was there at
18: she was. Well, I would hope
3: family.
18: That Charles wouldn't have to face that alone. I think he would need his wife there, despite the fact that Harry did call her a villain and a monster, or whatever else he kind of called it in his book. And it is, of course, it's coming up to her birthday. So she is going to be 79, Queen Camilla.
3: It was her birthday yesterday.
18: She's really. There's a picture out today in a blue dress.
3: Maybe it's
18: it's also been announced that for her birthday, she is going to be giving a gift, because she does the Queen's Reading Room. She's a very, very big advocate for literacy and book reading. And every year, Sixth Child is going to receive a best-selling book. The one thing I would say on that is, it's a shame they're all going to get the same book. Yeah. It's a shame that they didn't actually champion some lesser-known authors, not just give everyone a bestseller. Yeah. Just as an author, I would like to say there are other authors other than just bestsellers, and you should explore other authors if you
2: want. I think that's a fair point. Sebastian, in The Express, where should we all be going on our hollybobs?
17: Yes, they've been tossing up the figures to work out where the cheapest and best value destinations are. So number three, we've got Lanzarote. And second place, we've got Sunny Beach in Bulgaria, which I hadn't heard of. Yeah. And number one is the Algarve. But I was stunned by some of these prices. If you go to the Algarve, the cheapest beer is going to cost you £2.18, which as a Londoner feels like an absolute steal. And you can have a two-course lunch for two adults at £15.75.
18: And also, coffee in the Algarve, usually about £1.20, and you often get a pastel de nata thrown in.
17: Yes.
2: Oh,
18: you do, actually.
3: But I tell you what, if you are looking to get away, the price of airfares are astronomic at the moment. I mean, they're disgustingly high.
18: Well, they are in holiday. It's coming out of holiday time, isn't it?
3: You do wonder whether it's a knock-on from the Straits of Hormuz.
17: Feels like it, doesn't it?
3: Yeah, it really does.
17: 3 months ahead. It's going to, Well, it's better than the crisis we were told might happen.
2: Well, yes.
17: At least the planes are taking off.
2: This is true.
18: And the most expensive places on the converse, I think some places in Italy were very, very high. Lots of, very, very expensive.
2: Lake Como.
18: Yeah, well, yeah, so Sorrento.
2: You've got to be very, very, very rich to live in Lake Como. Mm.
17: Yeah.
2: Very nice. Can we have a finish off with a bit of William Shatner?
18: Oh, yes.
2: Is this, sorry, what's he playing at?
18: Well, he's going to boldly go, see what I did there, on stage in a punk music festival called Riot Fest in Chicago. He's 95. And,
2: he's got his own heavy metal band.
18: He has, and I can't tell you the name because it's so rude. But good on him.
3: Yeah, he'll do anything, William Shatner. I think he's wonderful.
18: I think he's amazing. We were discussing earlier that for somebody who's never been to space, he's the most kind of space cadet person you could think of, isn't he?
2: He's been to low orbit.
18: Oh, has he?
2: Yeah.
18: Oh, good for him. Of course he has.
2: Actually, technically, it's called space, so he's the oldest person to go to space.
18: Oh, good on him.
2: So he has actually been in.
18: I think he's an absolute lunatic, and more people like that is what we need.
3: Now than he did 10 years ago.
2: He's lost weight. He doesn't look 95.
3: No. Setting a very high bar for the rest of us. Have you noticed how very old people are looking younger now?
18: I have noticed that.
3: It's a real pressure on the rest of us.
2: I don't know why they don't stop, though. It's a bit like Mick Jagger.
18: Because you stop, and then what's the point? He's having a good time.
2: The pressure to keep going.
18: Yeah, you have to keep going. There's no other choice.
2: I want to keep going. I want to have a nice retire at some point.
3: Do you remember I was telling you about the planet that's a diamond?
2: Yes.
3: It's in carats.
2: Yes.
3: It is 10 billion trillion trillion trillion carats. If you compare that with the Hope Diamond, which is the biggest diamond we've discovered thus far, that's 45 carats.
2: Right.
3: So it's a whole planet.
17: It's a diamond.
18: And none of them are as sparkly as you, Alex.
2: Oh, give over. Right. That's it from us. Thanks for your company. It's Saturday Morning Live heading your way straight after the weather.
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6: Good morning. Welcome to your latest weather update from the Met Office here on GB News. Another fine day, by and large, a little bit less hot than recent days. A pleasant summer's day for most. There is the chance of seeing a shower, but if you have to rain, well, I'm afraid to say that most places won't see any all weekend. The odd shower across the east of England with thicker cloud here. And inland, we'll see a bit more cloud today over northern England, Wales, parts of the Midlands, and here again too, one or two isolated, but potentially heavy showers could develop. Most places fine and bright with sunny spells. Not as hot across the south, but we still get up to 24, 25 degrees. So still feeling pretty warm in that sunshine. Always a little cooler along some of these North Sea coasts with the breeze coming in. Continuing to feed in some cloud at times for Lincolnshire and East Anglia. A greater chance through the late afternoon and evening of the odd shower over South Wales and South West England, but they will be very hit and miss. But if we do see one, could be quite a potent downpour. Most of Northern Ireland, most of Scotland having a pretty pleasant summer's evening with a bit of a brisk northerly breeze across the far north, keeping temperatures a little lower here. Temperatures will dip away quite a bit on Saturday evening, so bear that in mind if you are heading out this evening. It will turn quite fresh quite quickly under largely clear skies. Still a bit of a northerly breeze blowing along the east coast, maybe some thicker cloud hanging towards the northwest of Scotland, but generally clear skies and those temperatures quite a bit lower than they have been over recent nights. Towns and cities in the north dropping down to 10 or 11 Celsius, but rural spots will be well below that, so well down into single figures. Sunday's another fine day by and large. Yes, a fresh start, but then sunny spells for most, a bit more cloud in the east again, one or two showers over northern Scotland perhaps, but generally the wind's light, plenty of sunny spells, and after that coolish start, temperatures in the afternoon for most places getting back into the 20s, mid-20s across the south. Bye for now.
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24: 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UK only. Entrance must be 18 or over. Lines close at 4pm on the 21st of August. 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
0: It's 10 a.m. on Saturday, the 18th of July. 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
1: I am ready. Ready to lead and to build on the foundation laid by one person more than any other.
3: Yes, Andy Burnham says he is ready to govern in his first speech as Labour leader. But will he be able to change the country, or is Britain on course for a turn to the 1970s?
0: Yes, Andy Burnham will walk into 10 Downing Street as Prime Minister on Monday, but who will be in his cabinet? We'll have all the latest reports.
3: And the White House backs Argentina's football team after players, including Messi, held a Falkland Islands banner following their World Cup semi-final win against England.
4: Messi is one of the greatest of all time. And in terms of the ability, the opportunity to be able to make, you know, those statements, they have the ability to do that in the United States of America.
0: Henry Novak's family have released a statement after his murderer's mother is jailed for 3 years for removing the weapon from the scene of the crime.
3: And amid the recent warm weather, questions have been raised about how our electricity grid is coping with increased temperatures alongside a very fast push to renewable energy. The government denies we were ever close to blackouts, but is our energy policy really still on the right track?
0: And today is the final day of CPAC GB. We'll go live to the conference and we'll hear from the former Prime Minister, Liz Truss.
3: The biggest stories, boldest opinions and liveliest debates over the next 2 hours. I'm Olivia Utley.
0: And I'm Charlie Peters. Your weekend starts here.
3: That's an extraordinary statement, isn't it, from the US, saying that they back the Argentinian football team before unrolling that banner saying that the Malvinas is Argentina's. FIFA should be, I think, suspending them from the final of the World Cup. They definitely won't be doing that. But it was an extraordinary statement and very, very strange to get international backing.
0: Yes, and do you know what? Back in 1982, when this war happened and that illegal invasion took place from the Argentinian junta, there was a mixed stance from many in the United States. Actually, one of our closest supporters was Joe Biden at the time, then just a young senator. But across the US, some people were urging the United Kingdom not to bother. So it has always been actually a point of contention with the US.
3: And of course, Donald Trump is now threatening to withdraw US support for the British bases on the Falkland Islands as a sort of punishment for Britain for not behaving as he sees fit. So this diplomatic row is getting worse and worse. And I do think it is a rather strange move for the US to stick its oar into a very, very difficult diplomatic situation.
0: I'm sure, while this is all going on, Olivia, we're seeing the United States under Donald Trump trying to influence European politics, trying to, particularly for conservative or right-wing parties, say this is what you should be doing. But at the same time, they're trying to have this influence and this strategic vision for Europe. They're also doing things that are obviously going to rile up, rile up the public, regardless of who they vote for. Do they not see, perhaps, that trying to support right-wing parties while also attacking our sovereign territory might create a bit of difficulty for those they want to support? Oh well, what do you think? gbnews.com/your say.
3: But before we do anything else, Bethany Elsie has all your news headlines.
5: Thank you both. Good morning. Your top stories from the GB newsroom at 10:04. Andy Burnham is preparing to take office as Prime Minister, promising a rapid start focused on the cost of living. The new Labour leader will spend the weekend finalising his cabinet before moving into Downing Street on Monday. He says he'll announce his ministerial team then, after days of speculation over who will take over the top jobs. Burnham is expected to use his first speech in office to promise breathing space for families and set out plans to devolve more power across the UK. The conflict between the United States and Iran has escalated again after a fresh wave of overnight attacks across the Gulf. Iran says it targeted American military assets and infrastructure in Bahrain, Kuwait and Qatar after a seventh consecutive night of US airstrikes on Iranian military sites. Kuwaiti officials say a power plant was damaged, while the United Nations has voiced growing concerns over attacks on civilian infrastructure. The mother of Henry Novak's killer has been sentenced to 3 years in prison for removing a knife from the scene of the crime. 53-year-old Kiran Kaur was found guilty at Southampton Crown Court in May of assisting an offender. The prosecution told the court her role was crucial in removing the murder weapon from the scene, while her lawyers say she acted out of an instinctive desire to protect her child. 10 delivery workers have been arrested in a government crackdown on illegal working in the courier industry. The Home Office says immigration officers carried out raids at three Evri sites in Worcestershire, South London and West Sussex, arresting 10 people on suspected immigration offences. They're now on bail while investigations continue, and ministers say they'll seek to remove those found to have no right to remain in the UK. Employers found to have broken the rules could face fines of up to £60,000 for each illegal worker. Millions of drivers are being warned to expect busy roads this weekend as the summer getaway gets into full swing. The RAC says more than 14 million journeys are planned between Friday and Sunday, with Saturday expected to be the busiest day. That's around 10,000 outbound cars are forecast to pass through the port of Dover as families head overseas, with further delays expected due to the EU's new entry-exit system. And tributes are being paid to the legendary cricketer Sir Gary Sobers, who's died at the age of 89. He played for the West Indies for 20 years, making his first test appearance in 1954, and is widely regarded as one of the finest all-rounders of all time. West Indies cricket posted on X, "A great innings has come to an end." Former England and Yorkshire captain Sir Geoffrey Boycott told us he was naturally gifted.
2: Well, it walked purposeful, like a panther on the prowl. I've actually always believed that the great players, they walk to the crease to bat, giving the impression to the opposition that, here, I'm coming, I'm ready. It walked purposeful. He was always lithe and graceful and athletic. And his batting, his bowling, even his fielder, short leg slip, he was naturally gifted.
5: Those are your latest headlines for now. Let's get back to Charlie and Olivia.
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5: Thank you, Bethany, and welcome back to Saturday Morning Live with Charlie Peters and me, Olivia Utley.
0: Now, Andy Burnham has declared that he is ready to govern in his first speech as Labour leader, but some are suggesting that he will be dragging the country back to the 1970s.
7: We can be that party, the party that puts more power in people's hands, drives good growth in every postcode, and puts hope in every heart, that gets the country pulling together again and moves beyond the divisions of recent years. All people and all places, public and private sectors, in a new sense of unity and common cause. That's my mission as your new leader, to bring back hope.
5: In his speech yesterday, the incoming Prime Minister set out his vision for government, promising a new kind of politics, less focused on political point scoring.
7: I will be a leader for the North, the South, the East and the West, for Scotland, Wales and for Northern Ireland.
0: Well, Mr. Burnham also vowed to make his party distinctly Labour, saying he would not try to out-green the Greens or out-reform reform. But first on the list is choosing his cabinet, with much speculation mounting over who will fill the top jobs. There's, of course, new reporting that Angela Rayner could make a return to frontline politics as the health secretary.
5: Well, former Labour MP Khalid Mahmood joins us now. Mr. Mahmood, thank you so much for coming on Saturday Morning Live. I'm not going to ask you first up to speculate about the cabinet, because I know no one knows yet. I'm going to ask you, Andy Burnham talks about a new economic model. He got a big round of applause for that. What does it actually mean?
2: It actually means that we get back to the way we were. We had a huge industry which has gone away, and we need to get back to looking at industry. We're putting a huge amount of money into defense. Defense is a leader of creating industry, and what we should do is, instead of giving contracts abroad, we need to get those contracts back in the UK and starting to create our industry getting up and running. And therefore, from that, when you have engineers and we have people working in industry, you grow more industry for the domestic environment as well. So that's one of the key things. And he wants to be able to control things like water companies, which are absolutely ridiculous, the way they've abused their position, giving money to the shareholders and not reinvesting anything back into the water industry and the railway lines as well.
0: Well, Khalid, you talk about defence and returning to industry. That's all well and good. But yesterday, at this 25-minute long speech, we heard more about Neil Kinnock than we did about policies on tax and defence. He hasn't got much time. He keeps saying he's ready, but there's not any evidence of that yet, is there?
2: Well, look, I think what he's done is, number of speeches that he's had, he's given his broad perspective towards where he wants to go. He will choose his cabinet on Monday. And then in the way he's highlighted the fact that he wants to get back to industrial might back in the UK through defence and through other areas that we're working in, developing, also looking at national housing, which is what we need as well. And so therefore, when you start getting those industries back up and running, that is something that actually flows through rather than just taxation and taxing people.
5: From what I hear, it sounds as though Andy Burnham is very minded to do new oil and gas licences, grant new oil and gas licences in the North Sea. That's something which Ed Miliband, the current Energy Secretary, has pushed back very hard against. Is Ed Miliband going to be for the chop with a new direction under Andy Burnham?
2: Well, look, I think as far as I'm aware, that Andy is concerned about getting our industry, getting us back up into prosperity. And the only way you do that is if you have your own grown energy. Net zero has cost us a huge amount of money, and it's cost people in terms of the financial issues that the people have had, and we want to try and settle that. And the only way to settle that is to look at creating our own energy, getting people back into work up in the North Sea, and trying to deliver that. And so those are all part of that. And I think what Andy brings is, he's seen at his own level in Manchester as a mayor of the things that need to be delivered, and I certainly want those things delivered in Birmingham as well.
0: Khalid, you're a serious Labour man, but looking at the pictures we're seeing on our screens now, and of course reflecting on some of the language yesterday, it's all very joyful, in fact quite jokey. Lucy Powell, who's widely tipped to be the next Deputy Prime Minister, making jokes about them all going out and having a water fight, about it's the last day of term at school. Do you think that the Labour Party recognise the sense of anger and frustration around the country? Are they getting the mood music right? I mean, we're approaching a deficit of £3 trillion. We've got asylum seekers who arrived illegally on small boats being jailed for attacking women just walking home from nights out. People are really angry about these issues right around the country, and they're making fun jokes and being very positive in their speeches. Is that appropriate? Is that right?
2: Well, I think, look, I think this is an occasion at the moment where people feel that we've got a new leader and perhaps some of us are letting our hair down. But the serious issue is, from Monday onwards, Andy's got to get in there and start to work. And you're quite right in terms of the boat crossing and the illegal refugees that are coming in, people that are coming in who are claiming to be refugees. That needs to be sorted out. People are working here without any purpose or recognition to do so are the people that we need to clamp down on, and I'm sure Andy will do that. We need to get our people back into work, people in the UK. We need to get more people. We had a NEET report just done very recently, which shows over 1 million young people that need to get back into employment, and we need to get them back into employment as well.
5: Well, Khalid Mahmood, former Labour MP, thank you very much for joining us on Saturday Morning Live today.
0: We're joined now by political correspondent at The Sun, Tom Scottson. Tom, good to have your company this morning. You just heard from Khalid pointing out the various areas where Labour might make some changes under Andy Burnham. But how much headroom do they actually have, especially with what could be argued as a very limited democratic mandate?
8: Well, thank you very much for having me on. And yes, I kind of agreed with the point that you were trying to make there, that it's going to be very difficult for Andy Burnham. I think yesterday I was watching his speech in the hall to Labour MPs and a few activists. And of course, many of his close allies said there was a lot of hope in the room. There was a bit more energy than there had been over the past year, particularly the despondency with Starmer. But I think what really shows that is lacking, and I think it shows the lack of political capital that Andy Burnham does have, is that many of the same faces he's going to have to recruit back to the cabinet. He can't afford a new clean sweep. And I think that's why we're seeing reports of Angela Rayner coming back to the cabinet as health secretary. His close ally, Louise Hague, who was sacked by Starmer, is therefore also coming back. And Miatta Fambulla, a lesser known figure, but also one that was part of Starmer's ministerial team, a very close ally of Ed Miliband. But I think also the problem is, and I think he's going to face in the first couple of weeks, is yes, there's this hope and optimism among Labour MPs and a few activists, but he's going to start upsetting a lot of his close allies. And I think we've already seen reports of Ed Miliband growing increasingly frustrated that he's not going to get that top job of Chancellor that he's craved for decades, and he's probably going to get something Foreign Secretary at best. So it's going to be very interesting over the next couple of weeks to see who he's going to upset.
9: Really interesting. And of course, there are lots of rumours, whisperings in Westminster that Shabana Mahmood is going to be the Chancellor. If that is the case, what does that mean for Burnham's immigration policy? Who would go in the Home Office and what would they do there?
8: Again, I think that it's really given a bit of motivation and solace, I'd say, to some of the more sensible, moderate Labour MPs within the party. You know, Shabana Mahmood is seen as a real fixer. And I'd say that out of anyone in government, you talk to people that have worked, particularly in Number 10 in the Home Office, they think that she's probably been one of the most competent ministers in this administration. But yes, no, I agree, Olivia, that you look at someone that has been a fixer and they're moving out, who's going to replace them? I think that could be someone that's maybe a bit more an old pair of hands, perhaps. Not more of a John Healey type figure, not him specifically per se, but someone that maybe served in the new Labour administration, is more on the centre of the party. But whoever it will be, and I think this has kind of been a real trend of anyone who's entered the Home Office, is even if they maybe are on the left, whether it's the Tory party or the left of the Labour party, as soon as they enter the Home Office, they become radicalised. And because they see all the problems that have happened up front. So I think whoever it's going to be, I think it's probably going to follow in the same vein as what Shabana Mahmood has done. Maybe not as effective, but I feel that they'll try and tread some of the same policies that she's trying to bring out.
0: And Tom, just quickly now, we've heard Andy Burnham repeat that he was ready. He kept saying it, perhaps a message of reassurance to the public and to those Labour MPs. There was a lot of criticism of the previous Labour ministry for not being ready, to having no plan for power. But the problem with saying you're ready is you need to demonstrate that you are. Do you think there is enough information, detail and policy ready to go? Because we have heard that he's been preparing for this for a long time. Have you seen enough evidence to make you believe that he is ready for government?
8: I mean, this was kind of a funny thing that Starmer had 4 years to prepare for government and Andy Burnham's had 4 weeks. Now, you know, I do believe he's probably had a little bit longer, as you said, that he's wanted this top job at least since 2010, since he ran for the first Labour leadership almost 16 years ago. Do you think he's got a plan? I think he's got a broad outline of what he would like. I think he would obviously like to devolve more power. He'd like to increase taxes across the board and also increase council housing. But having a broad idea and strategy isn't the same as having an incredibly detailed plan, because the people I speak to who have worked in Number 10 before and really the stressful times over the last 5 and 10 years is that yes, you can have broad outlines, but as soon as you enter Number 10, you get told many of the national security problems that are facing the country, and you've got to make snap decisions. So you might have all these brilliant ideas and plans, but if they're not detailed enough and not ready to give to the civil service, then you're going to be swamped with many of the national security issues. So I think it's going to be a real problem for him, and I think his political capital might drain quite quickly.
9: Yeah, a problem for him and so many prime ministers before him. Tom Scotson, thank you very much for joining us on Saturday Morning Live.
0: Yeah, thank you, Tom. Well, plenty of you getting in touch on gbnews.com/yoursay, including Jeff, who says it's horrible when you have to make stories up because nothing is being leaked. Well, Jeff, au contraire. I mean, it feels like every single potential minister is currently briefing themselves into position. There's plenty of leaks right now.
9: Absolutely. And lots of information that Ed Miliband's team are furious. So I think that ending the briefing culture, which Andy Burnham said yesterday, might be a bit easier said than done. But it is time now for the Great British Giveaway and your chance to win a big golden summer celebration. 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
10: 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UK only. Entrance must be 18 or over. Lines close at 4 p.m. on the 21st of August. 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Entries will be pooled. Please check the closing time if listening or watching on demand. Good luck.
0: Yes, good luck, folks. And still to come here on Saturday Morning Live. Today is the final day of CPAC Great Britain. We'll be going live to the conference and we'll speak with the former Prime Minister, Liz Truss.
9: But next, the pension age could soon rise to 70, even if the triple lock is scrapped. Is the dream of retirement dying? I'm certainly never really expecting to retire. This is Saturday Morning Live on GB News, Britain's news channel.
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16: England prepare to face their last 2026 World Cup fixture against France in the third place playoff, which kicks off at 10 p.m. The Three Lions lost their last game against Argentina 2-1, meaning they will play the French, who were beaten 2-0 by Spain. Players and coaches have criticised the fixture, with England boss Thomas Tuchel saying that neither side wants to play the tie. The key talking point will be Kylian Mbappe's bid to win the World Cup Golden Boot, with the Frenchman currently level with Lionel Messi on 8 goals, who plays in Sunday's final against Spain. That's the latest sport. 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
18: I've been in Westminster for a long time, but I know that though power may be here, its effect on people's lives is across the whole of the country. We may be where rules are made, but it's where they're implemented that matters. Join me, Jacob Rees-Mogg, for forthright and frank discussion on where Britain has come from, where it's going, and where it will end up. That's State of the Nation, Monday to Thursday, 8 to 9 o'clock. Vox Populi, Vox Dei.
9: To look through the top stories of today, we're delighted to be joined by political commentator Jennifer Powers and former Labour adviser Scarlett Maguire. So we got that big speech. I'm going to start with you, Scarlett. Thank you very much for coming to Saturday Morning Live today. Got that big speech from Andy Burnham yesterday. He said that Britain took a number of wrong turns in the 80s, basically blamed Thatcher, who obviously left power 40 years ago, for all of Britain's ills. Does that really work as a strategy? Because that implies that everything in Britain was great in the 70s and it all went wrong in the 80s. No, I think anyone who lived the 70s.
19: So what he's
9: agree.
19: Saying, right, is it's...
9: well, we've got you to decode it.
19: Yeah, it's about the deindustrialisation that happened in the 80s. That was that there was a lot of factories were closed. We outsourced a lot of our manufacturing to the Far East because it was far cheaper. And there was a government push that we would become a service economy. And that meant, and then of course the mines closed, everything like that. I mean, so a lot of skilled manual work went. And actually, to be fair, that's one of the things Boris Johnson was trying to when he talked about levelling up, it was bringing back manufacturing. And if you, Deborah Mattinson, anyway, this wrote a book about why people voted for Brexit, and she looked at three towns in particular. All of them thought that if we left the European Union, they'd get their factories
20: back.
19: That's
20: all well and good, Scarlett, but this government is currently pursuing a policy of deindustrialisation, decarbonisation. Net zero is not allowing British industry to return. Visited chemical plants, ceramics factories earlier this year, who are really struggling because of the extreme high levels of energy prices. And Jennifer, that's a problem, isn't it? The Labour can talk about reindustrialising the rest of the country, but as it currently stands, it is only making things worse.
21: Indeed it is. And this goes to the problem of misdiagnosis. If he doesn't have a basic understanding of why industry left this country, if he doesn't understand that the artificial net zero target is making us all poorer because, as you quite rightly say, it's pricing out energy-intensive industries like chemicals, like manufacturing, then how on earth does he have a plan to address that? And in actual fact, he's doubling down on climate change. We haven't heard him break with the past, break with the Ed Miliband view of the world, which is all about higher energy prices being baked in for decades to come. So I really worry. I mean, it was a speech to Labour faithful. They seem to love it. He's obviously a much more upbeat, affable chap. But in terms of his diagnosis of what's wrong with the country and what to do to put it right, we've seen no indication that he understands that.
19: But actually, it's not bringing back the big industries. And I do think, I actually think that renewables are the answer and will give us masses.
20: Maybe in 2050 or 2060, but not right now.
19: But it's not about bringing back. It's actually about looking at small towns in particular. I mean, the seaside towns, the towns in the north. You go there and they've just got shops.
21: Sure, but how do you revitalise them?
19: It's not about high energy.
20: Yes, it is.
19: It is not about
20: it.
19: It
20: entirely is.
19: No,
20: yes, it is. If you visit these businesses, it's the first thing they tell you. absolutely. There's a chemicals plant in West Brom that's had to cut 100 jobs because of the energy costs due to the Ukraine war.
19: We need new industry. That's right. We can't get new industry
20: if energy is that expensive.
19: But by new industry, it's a different sort of industry. We don't know what he's going to do.
20: Which is absolutely right
19: because he's not Prime Minister. And he cannot talk seriously about things until he becomes Prime Minister. We've got a Prime Minister at the moment, and when Andy Burnham goes to see the King and becomes Prime Minister, we then will know what he's going to do.
21: It's all going to come out on Monday, apparently. On energy is obviously the foundation of the economy. If he keeps with this just crazy abidance with net zero, then that's baking in costs for everything across the economy, not just big industry, but you know, shops and households and all the rest. But
20: jobs as well. I mean, every industry.
21: Every industry. But of course, there's also the hospitality industry that's been very heavily hit, in the leisure and tourism industries, because of the changes to tax and you know, increased minimum wage and all the rest of it, which is making you know, Saturday jobs not exist, making the costs of running a cafe too much, and that's affecting the high street. So again, I go back to a lack of a diagnosis of what's wrong with the country, and I wish him well, and I hope that he grasps these challenges, because you know, as I've a lack of a diagnosis of what's wrong with the country, and I wish him well, and I hope that he grasps these challenges, because.

0: buses. I really, no. And we must give him credit for branding the buses.
1: But actually, what the Labour Council, the leader of the Labour Council, who did begin it, is the first to say is that what Burnham did is they took the idea.
0: He didn't ruin it. No, that's true. No, I will give him that.
1: But what's really important is he's seen how things work.
0: That's right? Great.
1: He's seen how things work, and he's seen how you can transform places.
0: I will give you that. I think it's great that he has some practical skills and that he's done executive regional leadership.
2: Scarlett, Jennifer, thank you very much. Very nice that you can agree on something at the end of that. I'm sure we'll have lots more in the next hour.
3: Right, let's check in now with Bethany Elsie, who has all your latest news headlines.
4: Thank you both. Good morning. The headlines from the GB newsroom. Andy Burnham is preparing to take office as Prime Minister, promising a rapid start focused on the cost of living and devolving more power across the UK. The new Labour leader will spend the weekend finalising his cabinet before moving into Downing Street on Monday. The conflict between the United States and Iran has escalated again after a fresh wave of overnight attacks across the Gulf. Iran says it targeted American military assets and infrastructure in Bahrain, Kuwait and Qatar after a seventh consecutive night of US airstrikes on Iranian military sites. Millions of drivers are being warned to expect busy roads this weekend as the summer getaway gets into full swing. The RAC says around 10,000 outbound cars are forecast to pass through the port of Dover as families head overseas, with further delays expected due to the EU's new entry-exit system. And tributes are being paid to the legendary cricketer Sir Gary Sobers, who died at the age of 89. He played for the West Indies for 20 years, making his first test appearance in 1954, and is widely regarded as one of the finest all-rounders of all time. You're up to date for now. I'll have more for you at 11 o'clock.
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3: Thanks, Bethany. Right, still to come here. Today is the final day of CPAC GB. We'll go live to the conference and speak with the former Prime Minister, Liz Truss.
2: But next, amid the recent warm weather, questions have been raised about how our electricity grid is coping with increased temperatures alongside a push to renewable energy. The government denies we were ever close to blackouts, but is our energy policy really on the right track?
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6: Good morning. Welcome to your latest weather update from the Met Office here on GB News. Another fine day, by and large, a little bit less hot than recent days. A pleasant summer's day for most. There is the chance of seeing a shower, but if you have to rain, well, I'm afraid to say that most places won't see any all weekend. The odd shower across the east of England with thicker cloud here. And inland, we'll see a bit more cloud today over northern England, Wales, parts of the Midlands, and here again, too, one or two isolated, but potentially heavy showers could develop. Most places fine and bright with sunny spells. Not as hot across the south, but we still get up to 24, 25 degrees. So still feeling pretty warm in that sunshine. Always a little cooler along some of these North Sea coasts with the breeze coming in. Continuing to feed in some cloud at times for Lincolnshire and East Anglia. A greater chance through the late afternoon and evening of the odd shower over South Wales and South West England, but they will be very hit and miss. But if we do see one, could be quite a potent downpour. Most of Northern Ireland, most of Scotland having a pretty pleasant summer's evening with a bit of a brisk northerly breeze across the far north, keeping temperatures a little lower here. Temperatures will dip away quite a bit on Saturday evening, so bear that in mind if you are heading out this evening. It will turn quite fresh quite quickly under largely clear skies. Still a bit of a northerly breeze blowing along the east coast, maybe some thicker cloud hanging towards the northwest of Scotland, but generally clear skies and those temperatures quite a bit lower than they have been over recent nights. Towns and cities in the north dropping down to 10 or 11 Celsius, but rural spots will be well below that, so well down into single figures. Sunday's another fine day by and large. Yes, a fresh start, but then sunny spells for most. A bit more cloud in the east again. One or two showers over northern Scotland, perhaps. But generally, the wind's light, plenty of sunny spells. And after that coolish start, temperatures in the afternoon for most places getting back into the 20s, mid-20s across the south. Bye for now.
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2: To Saturday Morning Live. Now, amid the recent warm weather, questions have been raised about how our electricity grid is coping with the increased temperatures alongside a push to renewable energy.
3: Well, both the Department for Energy Security and Net Zero and grid operator NESO strongly deny that there has been any concern about the electricity grid meeting demand, saying at no time were we close to disconnecting anyone whatsoever from the system, let alone to a potential blackout.
2: Away from specific concerns about the grid, are we on the right track to when it comes to our energy policy? Well, we're joined now by a columnist at the Times, Juliet Samley, who has a story out today about these warnings and these fears about potential blackouts. Juliet, what have you learned and what have you revealed today?
4: So today we have a story based on an internal document from NESO, which is the state body that runs the grid, which basically details an incident that happened on June the 23rd at the height of the heat wave in June, which basically shows that the grid did not have enough generation. There wasn't enough energy going into it to meet demand. And therefore the frequency of the grid, which is the speed at which the electricity oscillates through the grid, it's the thing that keeps the grid stable, fell below safe levels for a really sustained period. And this incident was not managed properly, the document shows, and there's no reason why it wouldn't happen again and put us in, frankly, a very difficult and dangerous situation.
3: NESO is absolutely categorical that there was no pressure at any point that was going to cut anyone off from the grid. They essentially deny that story entirely. They also say that Britain is far, far better connected than Spain. You talked in your column last week about the Iberia blackout, which happened last April. NESO say that something like that would never happen in the UK because Britain is just far better protected. The system is far more robust. Is that true?
4: That's not what their report says. So, and in fact, what their report says and what we didn't yet have space to put in the article is that someone was actually cut off during that incident at on June 23rd, and it was the Netherlands. So, yes, we are quite well connected to our neighbours. That's one area where there has been quite a lot of investment. But the system relies upon a free flow of energy and upon countries being able to call upon one another. And the thing that happened on June 23rd, what was meant to happen when you have a situation like that, the safety protocols dictate that you need to start rationing demand. That means you lower the voltage, you say it's going to take a little bit longer to boil your kettle while we work out how to get more generation. And instead of doing that, what the grid did was basically say to the Netherlands.
2: Oh, I think we've lost Juliet there, who is about to tell us what the grid said to the Netherlands.
3: But I
2: don't think we've put that particular instance to NESO or the Department for Energy and Net Zero. But we will go to them because, of course, as you just heard from Juliet, that wasn't actually in her article today. Should say that Ofgem announced on Friday yesterday that it would oversee an investigation into allegations that NESO had covered up the seriousness of the incident, and the regulator has also ordered another review to determine whether the grid was operated safely and if the rules were broken. But the chief executive of NESO has dismissed the allegations when he met with employees earlier this week.
3: These are absolutely huge allegations from The Times and Juliet Samuel, and of course there will be a full investigation, but if it does turn out to be true that NESO have been covering up, that people have been that there's been cutoffs from the grid and that potentially we were close to a blackout, that would be very, very scandalous. The Department of Energy and Net Zero has hit back hard against this, we should say, and has robustly denied this story. It says the UK has one of the most reliable electricity systems in the world. In its 75-year history, there has never been a complete shutdown. We are very confident in our security of supply arrangements and that NESO have the tools they need to manage the system. At no time has there been any concern about being able to meet demand, even during the current heat wave.
2: We also got a statement from a NESO spokesman who said that during an unprecedented period of extreme heat and tight margins across Great Britain and Europe, the electricity system operated securely. No customer demand was disconnected, frequency and voltage remained within statutory limits, and no lines or cables were overloaded. A full review into the analysis of system and market operation is underway and will be published.
3: Well, into allegations relating to that cover-up that we were talking about at NESO, a spokesperson said, NESO takes whistleblowing allegations extremely seriously and has commissioned an independent external investigation led by Eversheds Sutherland, reporting to an independent panel. The terms of reference for this investigation are still being finalised and will be published on NESO's website shortly to provide transparency both for NESO staff and for our external stakeholders. Well, we will be following that story very closely indeed and will give you any updates.
2: Plenty of statements there. Right, still to come here on Saturday Morning Live. We will go live. Final day of CPAC GB, the conference there in East London, and speak to the former Prime Minister Liz Truss. But first, if you are in search of some holiday sun, here's the forecast for some of the top European destinations.
5: I forecast a perfect holiday in the sun.
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8: Lots of sunshine around the Mediterranean through this weekend and beyond. Still very hot in Croatia and Italy, but temperatures here into next week just dipping off a little bit. Hot and sunny too for most of Greece and Turkey. The small chance of one or two isolated heavy showers across the far northeast of Italy. Most of Iberia also dry and sunny. Here too, temperatures just dipping a little bit. Sunny spells across the Canaries. Lots more sunshine to come into next week, but particularly for Rome and Dubrovnik, those temperatures just dipping.
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0: to Saturday Morning Live, and it's the third and final day of GB's first Conservative Political Action Conference, hosted in London by the former Prime Minister Liz Truss.
1: Well, a number of prominent Conservative figures have spoken over the conference and are set to speak in this final day, including Australian Senator Pauline Hanson and Florida Governor Ron DeSantis.
0: We're pleased to be joined now by the former Prime Minister, Liz Truss. Ms. Truss, thank you so much for joining us. What is the purpose of this conference?
2: Hi.
0: What are you trying to achieve?
2: Well, what the title of the conference is, Save Britain, Save the West. We know that Britain has been taken over by the progressive blob, that we have a stagnant economy, that we've got a problem with illegal migration, that people are being locked up in jail for speaking out freely. And what this is about is building a movement that includes the political parties. So we've got the Reform Party here, we've got the Conservative Party here, but also people who just care about their country, talking about what we need to do to make Britain great again.
1: Are people actually interested, though? Because most of the photos that I've seen from CPAC have been empty chairs in the audience. Are people listening to what you've got to say?
2: Well, we've had a packed out event. We had a speech from Nigel Farage last night. We had a packed out gala dinner. We've got lots of things going on in this conference. So we've got an exhibition hall with things like a golf simulator. We've had people enjoying themselves, and it's been a very positive, energetic event.
0: Our golf simulator sounds great. Liz, you were speaking about the blob that's generated in Britain. Do you concede that you your role in expanding that blob when you were a minister under the Conservatives, particularly when you described yourself as a LGBT plus ally, and you'd also told the Equalities and Human Rights Commission that the government did not intend to prevent biological men identifying as women and using female-only facilities. Are you not an example of someone who used to promote the blob?
2: Well, if you remember, I was actually the equality minister that stopped self-ID. This was a policy that Theresa May had introduced that would have meant that men could say they were women with no checks and balances, no medical records. And I stopped that in the House of Commons. I was attacked by everybody from Stonewall to Pink News at the time because it was a controversial view. But I'm the person that stopped that act, which I think would have been a disaster. And we've seen what's happened in Scotland with men raping women in women's prisons and so on. And I'm proud to be the minister that stopped it. And look, I think of all the people in the Conservative Party, I'm the one that took on the blob most. And in fact, when I was Prime Minister, I tried to change things and the Bank of England deliberately sabotaged my plans. So I consider myself Britain's number one fighter against the blob.
1: Liz Truss, you're sounding like a little bit of a conspiracy theorist here. The Bank of England ruined my plans. You were Prime Minister for 49 days. You predicted yesterday that Andy Burnham is going to lead the party into a financial crisis. I think quite a lot of our viewers would say to that, well, you can talk.
2: Well, look at the facts of what happened, Olivia. The night before we announced the budget, the Bank of England, that had been printing money for over a decade, suddenly stopped printing money and started a quantitative tightening program. They announced the sale of £80 billion worth of gilts. They didn't consult me. They didn't tell me what they were planning. And 2 years later, they produced a report saying two-thirds of that market crisis was down to them. And this is the kind of thing that should be reported on channels like GB News. And frankly, there's not enough analysis. I don't know, Olivia, if you've read that report that the Bank of England put out in 2024. But those are the facts of what happened. And unless the British media start reporting on the damage the Bank of England has done to our country, we're not going to have an honest debate about why we're in the mess we're in.
0: It is. You're talking a lot about concerns about saving Britain, saving the West, in particular, lots of conversations at CPAC about mass immigration. Do you regret your role in promoting the Boris wave, in particular when you praised the massive rise in student visas and other visas from India after that trade deal that you were central to with India in 2021?
2: Well, I didn't do a trade deal with India. I did trade deals with more than 60 countries, including Australia, but the India trade deal was not mine. And when I was Prime Minister, I wanted to curb the number of student visas being offered, and particularly student dependents. But unfortunately, I was deposed from office, as you've already mentioned, and I wasn't able to enact those policies in time.
1: Well, Liz Truss, thank you very much for joining us on GB News from the final day of that CPAC conference.
2: Thank you.
0: Thank you, Liz Truss. I do think, you know, people who were Conservatives 5 years ago and were part of the Conservative Party when it made all these mistakes, a lot of Conservatives have owned those mistakes. It's very interesting that Liz Truss perhaps didn't want to do that.
1: Yeah, it is interesting because Kemi Badenoch, every time we ever speak to her, says, you know, we are willing to say that we made a lot of mistakes under the last government, even though she was part of that last government. And Liz Truss isn't willing to do that. And of course, Liz Truss has had an unbelievable sort of
0: transformation.
1: Political transformation. She was a Lib Dem back in the day. She
0: Arthur
1: was a
0: Thatcher.
1: Cameroon minister in the days of the sort of big society. That's not the sort of right-wing Liz Trussism that we see these days. Yeah. It sometimes feels as though, actually, she is a politician who goes with the flow.
0: Yeah. If you're going to praise a massive rise in Indian students coming to Britain and then 5 years later you're very angry at mass immigration, you need to own that, I think. But there we go. Right, just to clarify a comment that Liz Truss made about transgender prisoners. The Scottish Prison Service said it remained committed to upholding the rights, safety and well-being of all people living and working in our establishments.
1: Well, we've got lots more to come on Saturday Morning Live, including more of today's top stories, the latest cues from Dover amid the summer getaway, and what will Andy Burnham do on foreign policy? Don't go anywhere. This is Saturday Morning Live.
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4: Hello there, good morning. Welcome to your GB News weather update from the Met Office. Not feeling quite as warm today, especially after the hot spell this week. We'll see some clouds, some showers, the best of the sunshine across the south, but no real significant signs of rain, all thanks to high pressure out towards the west. This will bring in a northerly flow across the country, and at times this will drag in some cloud, mostly across the far north of Scotland and eastern areas of England, and thick enough at times to produce some very light showers. The best of the sunshine is going to be across southern parts of England, southern parts of Wales. Still quite a warm day ahead across parts of the southwest. Highs still reaching around 27, maybe 28 degrees Celsius here. But for many, it's a slightly cooler, fresher day. Temperatures more towards average for the time of year. Now, to finish off Saturday, there could be some heavy showers across parts of Wales sinking their way southwards, fairly hit and miss, but some of them could be heavy with some rumbles of thunder. A fair amount of cloud across northern England, but actually across Northern Ireland, most of Scotland, there should be some clear spells to finish off the day, some late evening sunshine. Still fairly breezy in that northerly wind, making things feel that bit cooler this evening, but a lot of the cloud will clear its way southwards along with the showers, and quite a few clear skies through the overnight period, actually turning rather chilly in some spots across Scotland, northern parts of England, and rural spots under the clearest skies. Temperatures could drop down to the low single figures, maybe even around freezing, bringing some isolated spots of grass frost, which is something we haven't seen for a long time, but across most towns and cities remaining in the low double digits. Now, for Sunday, there's likely to be less cloud around, so more in the way of sunshine. Still some showers on the cards across northern parts of Scotland, and then later some showers bubbling up across parts of the southwest. But for most, it's another dry, settled day and feeling warm in the sunshine.
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8: 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Entrance must be 18 or over. 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
1: Welcome back. It's 11 o'clock on Saturday, the 18th of July, live across the United Kingdom. 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
16: I am ready. Ready. To lead and to build on the foundation laid by one person more than any other.
0: Yes, Andy Burnham says he is ready to govern in his first speech as Labour leader, but will he be able to change the country, or is the United Kingdom on course for a return to the 1970s?
1: And Andy Burnham will walk into 10 Downing Street as Prime Minister on Monday. Who will be in his cabinet? That's the big question on everyone's lips. We'll get the latest reports.
0: Elsewhere, the White House has dramatically backed Argentinian footballers who, including Messi, held a Falkland Islands banner saying it's Argentinian following their World Cup semi-final win over England.
17: Messi is one of the greatest of all time. And in terms of the ability, the opportunity to be able to make, you know, those statements, they have the ability to do that in the United States of America.
1: Elsewhere, Henry Novak's family have released a statement after his killer's mother is jailed for 3 years for removing the murder weapon from the scene of the crime.
0: And amid the recent warm weather, questions and concerns have been raised about how our electricity grid is coping with increased temperatures alongside a push to renewable energy. The government has denied that we were ever closer to blackouts, but is our energy policy on the right track?
1: And queues were already building up at the Port of Dover this morning as the new EU entry-exit system disrupts holidaymakers' plans for a summer getaway. Simon Calder will join us later in the programme to bring us everything from there. The biggest stories, boldest opinions and liveliest debates over the next hour. I'm Olivia Utley.
0: And I'm Charlie Peters, and your weekend starts here.
1: So yes. Saturday morning, we were all waiting for that big speech from Andy Burnham, and all we really got were sound bites. We'll have a growth in every postcode and love in everyone's hearts or whatever he was saying yesterday, but very little still about his actual policy plans. Well, Monday, all of that is going to have to change, at least to some extent, because he'll reveal who his cabinet are.
0: Levy, what do you make of the Conservative new attack line or attack name for Andy Burnham, calling him Eyelashes Andy? Do you think this is a smart strategy? I think it's drawing attention to a physical feature of his. Never Hear Keir has a lot of potential. It had a lot of power. Potentially it worked. He's not going to be Prime Minister in a day's time. But Eyelashes Andy, I can't really see that having the devastating impact it might.
1: No, and Andy Burnham's quite proud of his eyelashes.
0: He loves his eyelashes.
1: I don't think he minds that very much. Yeah, I'm not sure if that one's going to stick. We will have to see. He's yet to be Prime Minister, of course, despite how much we are all talking about him. And those briefings are swirling. Ed Miliband, furious, it sounds like. He's not going to be the Chancellor by the sounds of it, and he is not happy. Will he even stay as Energy Secretary? I'm quite looking forward to Monday to find out. Who would you like to be in the Cabinet? Do let us know and send your views on everything else we will be talking about today by visiting gbnews.com/yoursay.
0: But before we do anything else, Bethany Elsie has all of your latest news headlines.
18: Thank you both. Good morning. Your top stories from the GB newsroom at 3 minutes past 11. As you've been hearing, Andy Burnham is preparing to take office as Prime Minister, promising a rapid start focused on the cost of living. The new Labour leader will spend the weekend finalising his cabinet before moving into Downing Street on Monday. He says he'll announce his ministerial team then, after days of speculation over who will become Chancellor. Burnham is expected to use his first speech in office to promise breathing space for families and set out plans to devolve more power across the UK. The conflict between the United States and Iran has escalated again after a fresh wave of attacks overnight across the Gulf. Iran says it targeted American military assets and infrastructure in Bahrain, Kuwait and Qatar after a seventh consecutive night of US airstrikes on Iranian military sites. Kuwaiti officials say a power plant was damaged, while the United Nations has voiced growing concerns over attacks on civilian infrastructure. Meanwhile, fighting between Ukraine and Russia has intensified overnight. Three people have been killed in Ukraine as Moscow targeted the country's Black Sea ports. And waves of Ukrainian drone attacks have killed seven warehouse workers in Russia and injured dozens more. Back in the UK, a man has admitted killing a child and seriously injuring two others in a crash whilst being over the limit for drink and drugs. 24-year-old Jamie Fountain collided with three boys. Two were riding a bicycle and the other was on a scooter on Greenfield Road in Bedfordshire, close to midnight back in April. The car was found damaged and deserted in a nearby street shortly afterwards. 13-year-old Noah Campbell was pronounced dead at the scene, while the others were taken to hospital with serious injuries. Mr. Fountain will be sentenced in September. Millions of drivers are being warned to expect busy roads this weekend as the summer getaway gets into full swing. The RAC says more than 14 million journeys are being planned between Friday and Sunday, with today, Saturday, expected to be the busiest day. Around 10,000 outbound cars are forecast to pass through the port of Dover as families head overseas, with further delays expected due to the EU's new entry-exit system. And tributes are being paid to the legendary cricketer Sir Gary Sobers, who's died at the age of 89. He played for the West Indies for 20 years, making his first test appearance in 1954, and is widely regarded as one of the finest all-rounders of all time. West Indies Cricket Club posted on X, "A great innings has come to an end." Former England and Yorkshire captain Sir Geoffrey Boycott told us he was naturally gifted.
19: Well, it walked purposeful, like a panther on the prowl. I've actually always believed that the great players, they walk to the crease, the bat, giving the impression to the opposition that, here, I'm coming, I'm ready. It walked purposeful. He was always lithe and graceful and athletic. And his batting, his bowling, even his fielder, short leg slip, he was naturally gifted.
18: You're up to date for now. I'll be back in half an hour.
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0: Bethany, and welcome back to Saturday Morning Live with Charlie Peters and Olivia Utley. We were just asking you before we went to Bethany about who you'd like to see in the cabinet. Frank Rogers has been straight in there saying, I would like to see Nigel in the cabinet. I think a very unlikely selection from Andy Burnham on Monday, wouldn't you say, Olivia?
1: Oh, you never know. He's keeping it keeping his powder very dry, Andy Burnham. Maybe that's why. Maybe it's about to appoint Nigel Farage.
0: All these Labour figures are briefing themselves into positions. Every single newspaper's got a story. XYZ thinks they'll be doing this. They think they'll be doing that. I don't think it perhaps betrays that there isn't much of a plan just yet in terms of who will be doing what. They're all jostling for position, not necessarily the preparation that we might have expected.
1: Well, Andy Burnham has declared that he is ready to govern in his first speech as Labour leader, but some are suggesting that he'll be dragging the country back to the 1970s.
20: We can be that party, the party that puts more power in people's hands, drives good growth in every postcode and puts hope in every heart, that gets the country pulling together again and moves beyond the divisions of recent years, all people and all places, public and private sectors, in a new sense of unity and common cause. That's my mission as your new leader, to bring back hope.
0: Well, in his speech yesterday, the incoming Prime Minister set out his vision for government, promising a new kind of politics less focused on political point scoring.
20: I will be a leader for the North, the South, the East and the West, for Scotland, Wales and for Northern Ireland.
1: He also vowed to make his party distinctly Labour, saying he would not try to outgreen the Greens or out-reform reform. But first on the list, of course, is choosing his new cabinet, with much speculation over who will fill the top jobs.
0: There's new reporting that Angela Rayner could make a return to frontline politics as the health secretary.
1: Well, Labour MP for St Austell and Newquay, Noah Law, joins us now. Andy Burnham is playing his cards very close to his chest. Perhaps that's understandable. He isn't yet Prime Minister, but he says he's going to end this briefings culture. As Charlie was just saying there, so many MPs seem to be trying to brief themselves into a top position. Do you think Andy Burnham knows exactly who's going to be in his cabinet at this stage?
21: I suspect there's a very well thought through plan at this point. And of course, what you see in the news and the speculation around that probably bears relatively little resemblance to the real plans that are being forged behind the scenes. And rightly so, I think, as well.
0: No, you've actually had a proper job before becoming a Labour MP. You worked in finance, you were involved in economic analysis as well. You have a great background in that before you were elected for Labour. What do you make then of all the concern being voiced in the press today about Britain being dragged back to the 1970s, about £3 trillion worth of the deficits approaching, looming over our future? What do you make of those warnings being issued towards the Burnham Premiership?
21: I think we're obviously in a very challenging position, macroeconomically speaking, and that huge amount of debt that was largely built up in and around the pandemic and sort of during the Johnson years with Rishi Sunak as Chancellor. I'm not saying all of those decisions made at the time were wrong, but the reality is it left a lasting legacy and economic scarring, which puts us in altogether a more challenging position. So I would say that whilst there is a wish to be bold and, of course, deliver that growth and investment in every corner of the country, we are facing really significant constraints. So we'll need a Chancellor that can take what I would say is a really investment-based approach to economic growth, and one that isn't necessarily just about throwing money around. It's got to be grounded in, I would say, really strong place-based investment cases.
1: Well, one of the reasons that Britain has struggled to grow under Keir Starmer, and to be fair, before that, is because we do have some of the highest energy electricity prices in the whole of Europe. That's having an effect on pretty much every single business, big and small, in the country. And part of the reason for that is our very, very fast push towards net zero. Do you think Andy Burnham might go a little bit more slowly on net zero, perhaps give new licences for new oil and gas fields?
21: Well, Olivia, I would dispute the idea that it's been the push to net zero that's pushed us into having the highest electricity costs. I think gas, coal, renewables, whatever form of generation, we simply haven't built enough. And we know right now that renewables offer the cheapest levelized cost of electricity, even though there have been rises there. But there have also been massive rises in the cost of gas turbines and the cost of delivering thermal power, which you don't hear so much about because, frankly, we haven't been building that kind of power for a long time. We just need to build more. We need to get more generation capacity out there. And that's been the priority of this government, which has approved more offshore wind than we have in a long time. And of course, under the last government, under the Conservatives, we had a ban, a de facto ban on onshore wind, which was completely foolhardy given where we've ended up now and the, you know, the global costs of gas and all the energy crises that we're facing.
0: Now, do you accept that one of the main reasons why Sir Keir Starmer is no longer going to be Prime Minister from Monday is that he failed to control his own MPs who resisted his plans, particularly when it came to cutting welfare? And if you do accept that, are you concerned then that Andy Burnham is not going to have the same whipping approach to his MPs? It's going to be treated more as a sort of an open discussion, no factions. It sounds as though perhaps Andy Burnham isn't looking to have as many tough battles within the parliamentary Labour Party. But critics will say those are the battles that the country really needs. A prime minister to fight the welfare bill is absolutely ginormous, and we can't really afford public spending anywhere else.
21: I think part of how you win those tough battles, Charlie, is through a consensus building approach. And that's exactly what Andy's described in a much more, well, a much less divisional politics within the party, which I think is a great starting point. But also making sure that every colleague on our Labour benches has a way to input to that. And also that we're less of this point scoring culture that I think has been around in politics for the last 10 years. I think social media has intensified it. And he said very clearly in his speech yesterday that he wants us to see more consensus cross-party when we can, because that is how we deliver lasting change.
1: Well, Labour MP for St Austell and Newquay, Noah Law, thank you very much for joining us on Saturday Morning Live.
0: Thank you, Noah. Right, so one area of policy where Andy Burnham will be tested on is, of course, foreign policy. That's because Sir Keir Starmer spent his last full day as Labour leader in Kyiv with Volodymyr Zelensky.
1: Yes, the incoming Prime Minister has already caused controversy after apologising for Labour's initial response to conflict in the Middle East.
2: Let me start by saying the unbearable suffering in Gaza is a scar on our collective conscience. It's completely unacceptable that innocent Palestinians, including children, continue to be killed. We've got to do more to put pressure on the Israeli government. I want to repeat what I've said before about the actions of Hamas and the monstrous October the 7th terror attack, which I condemn as strongly today as I did in the immediate aftermath. I know many people feel that at the start of Israel's military action in Gaza, my party didn't get it right, and I am sorry about that. The response has too often not been good enough. We need to do better.
0: Well, of course, the cabinet reshuffle is what's on everyone's minds, but who will Andy Burnham pick for foreign secretary? CEO of the Coalition for Global Prosperity, Ryan Henson, joins us now. Ryan, very good to have you in the studio this morning. Who will be the foreign secretary is a big discussion at the moment, but some people are even suggesting it's not even that important a job anymore, increasingly just a sort of a global ambassador almost.
4: Well, I certainly think that Keir Starmer took a leading role in foreign policy, so there's something in that. But actually, at this pivotal moment in history, when the threats and challenges to the UK are at their starkest and most severe since the end of the Cold War, it's still a huge, huge job. So it's a really big deal who he appoints, and he has to get it right.
1: Who would you like to see as the new Foreign Secretary, Andrew?
4: Well, I actually think, regardless of who takes the role, the most important thing is that they are up to the challenge that we face. The war in Ukraine shows no sign of abating. The conflict between the US and Iran isn't going anywhere. And that's before we even get onto China and other regional conflicts around the world. So actually, as long as they understand that, as long as they have the stature and gravitas to grapple with those problems, then the personalities don't matter too much. But what I would say, one thing that we consistently have got wrong since 2014 having had 9 foreign secretaries in that time, is that we don't give foreign secretaries long enough to just get to grips with the role. The whole job is based on diplomacy, interpersonal skills, and if you're chopping and changing every 18 months, then you're hamstringing your foreign secretary before they even begin.
0: And perhaps that's why it's quite useful when you had a Lord as the foreign secretary in David Cameron, where there was less of that political swirl around his day-to-day life, perhaps. But on that question, or the point you raised earlier about if the person's got the right gravitas, then perhaps the personality doesn't matter so much. People might hear that and think, well, actually, the person you need to woo or get on with the most is Donald Trump, and he seems to react quite strongly to personality and also being wooed himself. Mm-hmm. Andy Burnham has been very critical of Donald Trump. He's expected to take a slightly different approach to Sir Keir Starmer, who was close to the Prime Minister until February when the war started. That's the most important relationship to get right, isn't it?
4: Yeah, I agree. The US-UK relationship is still the most important relationship to the UK. I think there's a balance to be struck. I think we want someone who's prepared to stand up to the Americans behind closed doors. So we're not talking about a Hugh Grant moment in Love Actually. Mm. That's not helpful. But equally, yes, it has to be someone who passes that smell test initially. So the president has made his views very clear. He will continue to make his views clear. But I think there's some good options for the prime minister, or the new prime minister, to choose from. I think someone like John Healey would send a very clear signal that the UK is prioritising defence within the defence diplomacy development nexus, which should be our offer to the world. Equally, someone like Wes Streeting would send a signal that a heavyweight is taking that job, someone who a few months ago was a contender to be leader of the Labour Party. So I think there are some options there, but absolutely, the key relationship for the UK is the one with the US. Our whole security, military, development, defence platform, if you like, rests on that. So it's pivotal and we need to get it right.
18: One very thorny diplomatic issue that the new Prime Minister is going to face as soon as he gets into office is Shabir Ahmed, the Rochdale rapist gang leader. There is a push, there is fury that he hasn't yet been deported. Part of the reason for that seems to be that the government wants to keep its diplomatic relationship with Pakistan relatively friendly, relatively cordial, and so doesn't want to take the nuclear option, for example, withdrawing visas from Pakistani people unless Shabir Ahmed can be deported there. What's your take on that?
4: Well, first of all, that individual is evil, as far as I can see, and it's absolutely right that he should be deported. I think all sensible people would agree on that. So let's get rid of him. Let's get him out as quickly and as effectively as we possibly can. And that means we should look at every lever of diplomacy that we have. If that's looking at visas, if that's looking at our aid allocations and so on, then so be it. But I would also make the broader point beyond that, that lots of our relationships with countries who don't always sing to our hymn sheet, if you like, are really important for the reasons that you touched on. If we take the case of Pakistan, this is a country of 250 million citizens. The median age is 21. In 2022, a third of that country was flooded underwater. A failed state there, or parts of that state which have failed, would have catastrophic implications for us in the UK. We know from senior military leaders that when there's conflict and poverty and famine, terrorism and extremism increases. So it's a question of, you know, as frustrated as we can be, do we cut our nose off to spite our face? So some of those relationships that we have are really important. And beyond the need to get this awful individual out, we need to bear that in mind as we think these things through.
0: Just very quickly, Ryan, on that £153 million signed off to send to Pakistan in aid recently, it was in the £400 million under the Conservatives quite recently. Are you concerned then by that downward trajectory while it's also potentially being used as a hard power tool to achieve our own objectives in deportation?
4: Absolutely. I mean, the thing is, if you listen to someone like Marc Francois, who spoke at one of our events earlier this week, he would say that hard power and soft power are a spectrum. On the one hand, you have the nuclear deterrent, very much hard power. On the other hand, you have the aid budget, spent very effectively and strategically, of course. That's soft power. And it's absolutely the case that when you talk to senior military leaders, they always say, far better to prevent conflict than have to deal with it afterwards. That's where things like the aid budget come in. So yes, I do think strategically, it was wrong for this government to cut the aid budget as rapidly as it had. Difficult decisions have to be made. We completely accept that, recognise that. But it wasn't thought out, and I'm afraid there is a risk that we then see the consequences of that play out in years to come.
18: Well, Ryan Henson, thank you very much for joining us on Saturday Morning Live.
0: I'd say, Olivia, I think they could achieve this objective of getting him out while also maintaining security. The visas. The visa sanction is a huge route for the UK to take. Probably what Pakistan benefits from us more than than foreign aid. But there we go, not being considered. Perhaps they're talking about all levers, but we haven't heard that being.
1: And it's a lever that they can already pull, thanks to an immigration bill of 2023 brought in by Priti Patel. That is something that Shabana Mahmood could do
0: and she
1: tomorrow.
0: Used it this year.
1: Well, perhaps
0: on the
1: not
0: DRC.
1: Tomorrow. She might not be.
0: That's
1: might
0: true.
1: Not be home.
0: I will see. Right then, queues are already building up at the port of Dover this morning as the new EU entry exit system disrupts holidaymakers' plans for a summer getaway. Simon Calder will join us later in the programme to bring us the latest.
1: But next, America backs Argentina following the backlash from their World Cup semi-final banner claiming sovereignty over the Falkland Islands, stating that the Argentine players had every right to make those statements after their 2-1 victory over England. This is Saturday Morning Live on GB News, Britain's news channel.
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23: England prepare to face their last 2026 World Cup fixture against France in the third place playoff, which kicks off at 10 p.m. The Three Lions lost their last game against Argentina 2-1, meaning they will play the French, who were beaten 2-0 by Spain. Players and coaches have criticised the fixture, with England boss Thomas Tuchel saying that neither side wants to play the tie. The key talking point will be Kylian Mbappe's bid to win the World Cup Golden Boot, with the Frenchman currently level with Lionel Messi on 8 goals, who plays in Sunday's final against Spain. That's the latest sport. For more, go to gbnews.com.
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26: The smell of gasoline. 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
26: I'm going
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25: Get ready, Britain. 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
0: Saturday Morning Live. Right, we're looking through the papers now with our political commentator Jennifer Powers and former Labour adviser Scarlett Maguire. Welcome back, you two.
27: Hello.
0: All good?
27: Hey, yes, absolutely.
0: You've been geared up for a conversation about Argentina now, Scarlett.
27: I know.
0: And Donald Trump.
27: And Donald Trump.
0: Tell us more.
27: Yes. So, as we can remember, after that terrible, terrible loss that we had against Argentina, some of the players held up a big banner saying Las Malvinas on Argentina, which is...
0: False as well.
27: Which is
0: false.
27: Well, yeah, but the Falklands are Argentinian. And the British government said, and the British FA said, hold on, you know, you're not allowed to do this because we are not allowed to have political protests. And this is a FIFA rule that's been going on, you know, for decades, right? That you don't have have political protests.
1: No, the English team weren't even allowed to wear poppies on remembrance.
27: No, precisely. And do you remember in Qatar that Harry Kane wasn't allowed to wear a pride thing? I mean, it is absolutely banned. However, Trump says this is American soil. They can say what they want because it's a free country.
0: Well, to that point, Jennifer, as an American in the room, we can say, of course, the First Amendment right protects them from prosecution. They can't be criminalised for their speech.
1: Yes.
0: But Scarlett's quite right. There's a different rule here, which is FIFA rules.
7: Scarlett is correct on this. Trump is wrong, but also Trump isn't someone who's concerned about the detail of many, many things. He is someone that I think we've become accustomed to stream of consciousness, where the man just says what pops into his head. And he knows that freedom of speech is something that's incredibly important for a lot of Americans. And, you know, he has pushed for greater free speech around the world, including here in Britain. So I'm not surprised that he's come out saying something which is factually inaccurate but has a spirit of truth about it.
27: it isn't just Trump. It's
0: Andrew Giuliani, isn't it?
27: Andrew Giuliani, absolutely, who heads the White House FIFA task force, said that the players had every right to do it.
1: Yeah, it sounds like a pre-prepared statement, not one of those sort of off-the-cuff comments that we so often hear.
27: Oh, precisely, Trump. Yeah, it was more, I mean, I absolutely agree with Jennifer about Trump and his sort of conscious we sort of every time he has a thought we see it on Truth Social, but this was real. And also, I mean, we do know that Trump is so angry with Keir Starmer for not backing him in Iran that he's threatened. Can I say that in 1982, which obviously is before any of you were born, but I was around, that when the Falklands battle happened, the Americans did not support us.
0: Joe Biden did. No, famously, but, there were some senators.
27: Okay,
0: and Ronald Reagan did offer an aircraft carrier to Margaret Thatcher, saying, give Maggie everything she needs to get the job done. But you're right, the broader US political system was very cautious,
27: They did not support us. And I know, because my father was working for Brookings at the time, and he went on American television saying, you know, you cannot invade small islands. But of course, Reagan then invaded Grenada.
0: Yes.
1: Very quickly, can we move on to another story in the Telegraph? Angela Rayner is being rumoured to be health secretary. Obviously, always a very important job, but would be particularly important to Andy Burnham because he wants to totally reform social care. Is she the right woman for the job?
7: Well, there's a lot going for her from a Labour perspective, from Burnham's perspective, in terms of being appointed for that role. There is concern within the Burnham camp that they have men and women that have a good mix across the senior roles in the cabinet. That's why we keep hearing about Shabana Mahmood perhaps as Chancellor. And, you know, one of the reasons why Burnham has been able to be coronated, to be crowned without competition is because the other potential rivals backed away from standing. So one can maybe speculate that there is a bit of a conversation there between Burnham and Rayner that said, if you fall in line, that you'll get a plum job. And of course, she has a background in social care, where she worked when she was very young. So, she would be a human face for that reform. And, you know, she's a woman who knows her own mind. So perhaps Burnham feels that if he puts her in charge of this great reform, that she'll see it through.
0: She's still swirling in controversy, though, isn't she, Scarlett? And you just heard from Jennifer this conversation about gender parity. Look, I would suggest that perhaps the Labour government, in its second ministry now, should try and achieve a few major political successes before it starts talking about gender balance.
27: Well, actually, Charlie, I do think there were quite a few political successes. But can I say, we know nothing. I mean, all of this is speculation. There are no leaks. Lou Hague and Andy Burnham are together working out what's going to happen. Nobody knows anything. I've talked to cabinet ministers. They have no idea what's going to happen to them. Or everything's going to happen. Nobody knows anything. I've talked to cabinet ministers. They have no idea what's going to happen to them. Or everything

0: Jennifer is saying is that Andy Burnham and Lou Haig, nothing leaks. Yeah. Right.
1: How long will that continue? We shall see.
0: Yeah, he is not leaking on himself. This is all
2: well done, him.
0: This is all journalist speculation. Okay. Right.
1: We'll have to wait till Monday.
3: We will.
1: We will.
3: Just 48 hours to go. Well, thank you, Scarlett McGuire and Jennifer Powers, for Nell, and lots more to come on the show. But first, let's get the news headlines with Bethany Elsie.
4: Good morning. The headlines from the GB newsroom. The new Labour leader, Andy Burnham, is preparing to take office as Prime Minister on Monday, promising a rapid start focused on the cost of living and devolving more power across the UK. Iran says it's targeted American military assets and infrastructure in Bahrain, Kuwait and Qatar after a seventh consecutive night of US airstrikes on Iranian military sites. Millions of drivers are being warned to expect busy roads this weekend as the summer getaway gets into full swing. The thousands of cars passing through the port of Dover should expect further delays due to the EU's new entry-exit system. And tributes are being paid to the legendary cricketer Sir Gary Sobers, who's died at the age of 89. He played for the West Indies for 20 years, making his first test appearance in 1954. He's widely regarded as one of the finest all-rounders of all time. You're up to date for now. I'll have more for you at midday.
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3: Thank you, Bethany. Well, still to come, will Andy Burnham scrap the triple lock? He's been told this week that getting rid of the policy could save £60 billion. He's got a lot of difficult decisions to make in his inbox. I wouldn't fancy being him.
6: But next, queues are already building up at the port of Dover this morning as the new EU entry-exit system disrupts holidaymakers' plans for a summer getaway. Simon Calder will join us next.
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7: Hello there, good morning. Welcome to your GB News weather update from the Met Office. Not feeling quite as warm today, especially after the hot spell this week. We'll see some clouds, some showers, the best of the sunshine across the south, but no real significant signs of rain, all thanks to high pressure out towards the west. This will bring in a northerly flow across the country, and at times this will drag in some cloud, mostly across the far north of Scotland and eastern areas of England, and thick enough at times to produce some very light showers. The best of the sunshine is going to be across southern parts of England, southern parts of Wales. Still quite a warm day ahead across parts of the southwest. Highs still reaching around 27, maybe 28 degrees Celsius here. But for many, it's a slightly cooler, fresher day. Temperatures more towards average for the time of year. Now, to finish off Saturday, there could be some heavy showers across parts of Wales, sinking their way southwards, fairly hit and miss, but some of them could be heavy with some rumbles of thunder. A fair amount of cloud across northern England, but actually across Northern Ireland, most of Scotland, there should be some clear spells to finish off the day, some late evening sunshine. Still fairly breezy in that northerly wind, making things feel that bit cooler this evening, but a lot of the cloud will clear its way southwards along with the showers, and quite a few clear skies through the overnight period, actually turning rather chilly in some spots across Scotland, northern parts of England, and rural spots under the clearest skies. Temperatures could drop down to the low single figures, maybe even around freezing, bringing some isolated spots of grass frost, which is something we haven't seen for a long time, but across most towns and cities remaining in the low double digits. Now, for Sunday, there's likely to be less cloud around, so more in the way of sunshine. Still some showers on the cards across northern parts of Scotland, and then later some showers bubbling up across parts of the southwest. But for most, it's another dry, settled day and feeling warm in the sunshine.
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2: To Saturday Morning Live. This weekend and next are expected to see the peak summer getaway for British holidaymakers, with millions heading away by air, sea and rail.
3: But there are warnings of long border delays due to the new EU entry-exit system. Queues have already been building at the Port of Dover this morning. Well, travel correspondent at The Telegraph, Simon Calder, has already made his escape to the Croatian island of Hvar, but has been keeping tabs on what's happening in Europe. Simon, I think you are very wise to have already made your escape, avoiding all of that traffic. What is going on at the Port of Dover? It looks like a nightmare. What should our viewers be warned about?
4: Right, Olivia, really good question, but it's actually not as bad as it might have been. So you're quite right. We have absolutely the peak day of the summer. So far today. At the moment, Dover is telling me that there's delays of 40 minutes for the French border checks. And Port of Dover, like the Eurotunnel terminal at Folkestone, and also like Eurostar, the trains to Paris and Brussels and Amsterdam from London, St Pancras, all of those have people, French border police, who are actually doing the work, checking people's passports. And what we saw at half term, and indeed I was there reporting for you, was delays of 3 or 4 hours. But the government here says that they've been talking to the French government and that they've got assurances that they've got extra staff coming in and keeping things to a kind of manageable length. Just down the road in Folkestone, it's actually a slightly different story. There's long delays at check-in for the Eurotunnel shuttle across to Calais. There's accounts that there's a bit of a shortage of capacity there. And so people are facing initially waits to check in, and then they're facing the French borders. But actually, of course, most viewers, most travellers are going to be flying away. And so therefore, they will be playing European frontier roulette wherever they happen to touch down.
2: European frontier roulette, not exactly got the same ring to it as Russian, does it, Simon? But certainly it sounds like a tricky one to be facing. What about people who are looking to still make their summer plans? Perhaps not this weekend, that would be last minute. But for people who are looking to get away next weekend, perhaps during this peak season, where should people be looking, Simon? What are the good routes and places to go that you would recommend?
4: Well, it appears, Charlie, that actually a lot of people have maybe been put off because of the problems that they've seen arising from the entry-exit system, partly because they might be worried about fuel shortages, although that particular worry has gone away, I hope, permanently. But I am seeing some extraordinary deals, mostly actually to the Greek islands. Places like Kefalonia and Zante, get along to your travel agent. I've seen even travelling out next week, so pretty much peak of the summer getaway. Things like £200 per person for a family of four going from Bournemouth, and that's a proper package holiday with flights and baggage and transfers and accommodation. Extraordinary prices. So if you have just waited, then maybe this is a really good time to go. And of course, the great thing about Greece is that they have said, we are not going to be doing any of that biometric stuff. So you won't have to have your fingerprints taken when you go into Greece. You won't have to have a facial biometric. They just want to check your passport and you're in. Actually, for this trip, flew out to Mykonos, beautiful island. It took me 2 minutes to get through passport control. I'm also hearing that people are having a good time getting into Cyprus, currently outside the Schengen area. Ireland, of course, who wouldn't want to go to Ireland? And Turkey, again, outside the Schengen area, outside the EU, and therefore a relatively good bet for people who want to avoid the possible hassles of the entry-exit system.
3: Oh, Simon, I feel I've booked my summer holiday too early. I wish I got all those tips from you before. You've talked about road travel, you've talked about air travel. What about the rails? Talking as someone who happens to be going to Cornwall by rail tomorrow, what can we expect?
4: Okay, well, let's hope things will be going well. We've actually got, would you believe, for instance, in Wales, Transport for Wales is saying that some of their services are being cancelled or delayed because of the hot weather. Over the weekend, you'll probably be okay. Once we get into Monday, goodness me, things get really tricky on a couple of intercity main lines. That's East Midlands Railway running from Sheffield, Derby, Nottingham and Leicester down to London, and Avanti West Coast from Scotland, from Northwest England, West Midlands to London. They are both cutting the number of services that they are running for slightly different reasons. Avanti West Coast says, actually, we don't want to be running empty trains, so we're going to be cutting a number of services. East Midlands Railway says, quite a lot of our trains aren't working as they should be, so we are going to be cutting some of those. But I tell you what, and it's been so interesting, your coverage of Andy Burnham, interesting first day when suddenly an awful lot of travellers find that, where's my train gone? It's been cancelled, but I thought you were going to sort out the railways. So that could be an interesting discussion to be had. It's interesting times for travellers. Meanwhile, I hope most people will be able to make their getaway and hopefully get somewhere lovely and sunny like Croatia and have a wonderful holiday. Just on your way back, everybody, get to the airport in plenty of time, because you will have to have your passport checked on your way out. And we've already seen, sadly, stories this summer of people who've got to the airport in good time. They thought they'd been so held up that the plane's gone without them.
2: We don't want that, do we? All right, Simon Calder, travel correspondent at The Telegraph. Thank you very much for your time this morning.
3: Well, still to come, will Andy Burnham scrap the triple lock? He's been told this week that getting rid of the policy could save £60 billion. What other difficult decisions has he got ahead? We'll tell you much more after your latest holiday forecast.
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8: Lots of sunshine around the Mediterranean through this weekend and beyond. Still very hot in Croatia and Italy, but temperatures here into next week just dipping off a little bit. Hot and sunny too for most of Greece and Turkey. The small chance of one or two isolated heavy showers across the far northeast of Italy. Most of Iberia also dry and sunny. Here too, temperatures just dipping a little bit. Sunny spells across the Canaries. Lots more sunshine to come into next week, but particularly for Rome and Dubrovnik, those temperatures just dipping.
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3: Welcome back. And with Andy Burnham set to become Prime Minister in just a couple of days' time, speculation is mounting over the approach he will take towards the economy, and not least who he'll pick as his Chancellor.
2: Yes, in an interview, Mr. Burnham refused to rule out a wealth tax, suggesting that his government may have to ask for a little more in tax to help create a fairer society.
3: On the triple lock, the Prime Minister in waiting has been clear that it is here to stay. However, the OECD said this week that scrapping the policy could save £60 billion. So will he be forced to make a difficult decision? Well, business and finance journalist Michael Wilson joins us now. I mean, no politician for decades has gone near the triple lock. They are far too afraid, even as it gets more and more and more expensive. Will Andy Burnham be the Prime Minister that finally scraps it?
20: Well, in terms of sophology and adding up the votes, I suppose that people like me quite like the fact that we've retired or semi-retired and have a triple lock mechanism. It is very expensive indeed, I think. But you have already put your fingers on the absolute key point, which is who is going to be the Chancellor, who is going to be the next Chancellor. That will, we hope, be announced on Monday. And I think it's very boring to have to say this again and again and again, but I think it's all about the gilt markets, because this particular administration is going to have to borrow money somehow. The gilt markets quite like the fact that that there is a strong indication that taxes will go up. They feel that's quite good, but they do understand that we are a very, very small economy, and therefore anything that increases the cost of borrowing is bad for the economy, and thus the choice of the Chancellor is absolutely crucial. I'd be very, very interested to see who that is going to be, and we'll find out on Monday.
2: Michael, it was interesting listening to Andy Burnham's speech yesterday. 25 minutes long, not an awful lot in terms of any policy, but a few hints. One of them was talking about good growth, and you might respond to that by saying, well, to be honest, we haven't had much by way of bad growth, to be honest. At risk of sounding like Andrew Lloyd Webber, any growth will do, frankly, at this rate. Yeah. What do you think he means by that, though?
20: Well, what I hope he means is that this particular administration is going to be pro-business. I don't see many indications of that so far. I mean, obviously, the speech was long on promises and short on detail, and we'll get more of that as the days go past. But I do feel somehow that we are heading back to nationalisation. That doesn't sound very pro-business to me. And that will be very, very difficult to do. I'm sure that he will attempt to nationalise everything that moves, and that would be very, very, very expensive indeed. Because remember, somebody has to pay the bills at the end of the day, and who is that going to be? Well, you and me. That's who it's going to be. So taxes, life is going to get very, very, very much more expensive. But the absolute key is, I still think, who the Chancellor is going to be. And that's that will be a big decision. And we'll hope to hear about that on Monday. I'm certain that taxes will rise too.
3: Michael, just very quickly, I'm pretty sure that taxes are going to rise as well, but which taxes do you think we can expect to see rise?
20: Well, I think there's, although, you know, this is a new prime minister, and his is the manifesto to break, quite honestly. I think that what will happen is that the we've had a hint of this, the top rate of tax will be about with 50p in the pound. Now, the key is, where does that actually lock in? We don't know that at the moment, but I suspect that's where he will go with that. I don't subscribe to taxing the wealthy. I think that these are very, very mobile people who will move around, and as soon as they fear that they're going to be taxed, they'll go and domicile somewhere else. I don't necessarily think that's the answer, but generally speaking, certainly thresholds will stay exactly the same, and we will all end up paying more tax.
2: Michael Wilson, thank you so much for your time and insight this morning. Thank you, Michael. We'll speak soon.
3: And thank you all for joining us at home today for Saturday Morning Live. But don't go anywhere, as Tom Harwood is up next with The Weekend. Tom, nice to see you on a Saturday.
17: What's
3: coming up on the show?
17: Well, lots coming up on the show. Of course, we're going to be diving into the politics. What might an anti-Burnham government look like? We'll also be talking, frankly, about oil and gas. More than 7 in 10 Brits back North Sea gas over imports. Could this be a big turning point for this new government? And also, there's a bit of football going on today. I don't know if you've heard. It's the race to try and get a medal. And I think that's at least worth talking about. Hopefully we can come away with a bit of an Agincourt victory over the French. But all of that's to come and much more after your latest weather forecast.
21: Today, clouds overhead, total zen within. 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
3: Hello there, good morning. Welcome to your GB News weather update from the Met Office. Not feeling quite as warm today, especially after the hot spell this week. We'll see some clouds, some showers, the best of the sunshine across the south, but no real significant signs of rain, all thanks to high pressure out towards the west. This will bring in a northerly flow across the country, and at times this will drag in some cloud, mostly across the far north of Scotland and eastern areas of England, and thick enough at times to produce some very light showers. The best of the sunshine is going to be across southern parts of England, southern parts of Wales. Still quite a warm day ahead across parts of the southwest. Highs still reaching around 27, maybe 28 degrees Celsius here. But for many, it's a slightly cooler, fresher day. Temperatures more towards average for the time of year. Now, to finish off Saturday, there could be some heavy showers across parts of Wales sinking their way southwards, fairly hit and miss, but some of them could be heavy with some rumbles of thunder. A fair amount of cloud across northern England, but actually across Northern Ireland, most of Scotland, there should be some clear spells to finish off the day, some late evening sunshine. Still fairly breezy in that northerly wind, making things feel that bit cooler this evening, but a lot of the cloud will clear its way southwards along with the showers, and quite a few clear skies through the overnight period. Actually turning rather chilly in some spots across Scotland, northern parts of England, and rural spots under the clearest skies. Temperatures could drop down to the low single figures, maybe even around freezing, bringing some isolated spots of grass frost, which is something we haven't seen for a long time, but across most towns and cities remaining in the low double digits. Now, for Sunday, there's likely to be less cloud around, so more in the way of sunshine. Still some showers on the cards across northern parts of Scotland, and then later some showers bubbling up across parts of the southwest. But for most, it's another dry, settled day and feeling warm in the sunshine.
21: Today, clouds overhead, total zen within. 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
26: 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UK only. Entrance must be 18 or over. Lines close at 4 p.m. on the 21st of August. This is a network giveaway. Entries will be pooled. 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
33: 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The majority of this country whose forefathers fought and died to maintain liberty, to fight for freedom of speech.
34: The rule of law, the rights of property and democracy. This is the heritage that our country should be so proud of.
35: Which of course includes our Christian heritage. There's been a huge resurgence in the number of people going to church. Perhaps they're not finding what they're looking for, and they're looking for something a bit deeper, a bit more truthful, a bit more akin to Britain's Christian heritage.
36: That's right, get ready, because the most exciting night in general election history starts...

0: Good afternoon. It's 12 o'clock on Saturday, the 18th of July. This is The Weekend here on GB News. Well, Andy Burnham will walk into 10 Downing Street as Prime Minister on Monday. But who will be in his cabinet? We'll get the latest reports. And the White House backs Argentina's football team after players held a Falkland Islands banner following their World Cup semi-final win against England.
1: Messi is one of the greatest of all time. And in terms of the ability, the opportunity to be able to make, you know, those statements, they have the ability to do that in the United States of America.
0: More than 7 in 10 Britons back North Sea oil and gas over foreign imports. This as the incoming Prime Minister Andy Burnham prepares to reverse Labour's ban on new drilling. A High Court judge has overturned Natural England's crackdown on pheasant shooting, branding the watchdog's restrictions irrational. And England boss Thomas Tuchel says defeat is a scar we carry as he looks ahead to the bronze medal match against France in Miami this evening. Well, my name's Tom Harwood and The Weekend starts here.

0: well, very good afternoon to you. Of course, this show is nothing without you and your views. Please do get in touch on all of the stories we're talking about today. gbnews.com/yoursay is the way to get involved as ever. We'll be getting to some of those comments a little bit later in the programme. But before we get to that, why don't we get a little update on those latest news headlines with Bethany.
1: Tom, thank you. Good afternoon. Your top stories from the GB newsroom at 1 minute past midday. Andy Burnham is preparing to take office as Prime Minister, promising a rapid start focused on the cost of living. The new Labour leader will spend the weekend finalising his cabinet before moving into Downing Street on Monday. He says he'll announce his ministerial team then after days of speculation over who will become Chancellor. There are also reports Angela Rayner could be the new Health Secretary. Burnham is expected to use his first speech in office to promise breathing space for families and set out plans to devolve more power across the UK. The conflict between the United States and Iran has escalated again after a fresh wave of overnight attacks across the Gulf. Iran says it targeted American military assets and infrastructure in Bahrain, Kuwait and Qatar. That's after a seventh consecutive night of U.S. airstrikes on Iranian military sites. Kuwaiti officials say a power plant was damaged, while the United Nations has voiced growing concern over attacks on civilian infrastructure. Meanwhile, fighting between Ukraine and Russia has intensified overnight. Three people have been killed in Ukraine as Moscow targeted the country's Black Sea ports. Meanwhile, waves of Ukrainian drone attacks have killed seven warehouse workers in Russia and injured dozens more. A man has admitted killing a child and seriously injuring two others in a crash whilst being over the limit for drink and drugs. 24-year-old Jamie Fountain collided with the three boys. Two were riding a bicycle and the other was on a scooter. That happened on Greenfell Road in Bedfordshire close to midnight back in April. The car was found damaged and deserted in a nearby street shortly afterwards. 13-year-old Noah Campbell was pronounced dead at the scene and the others were taken to hospital with serious injuries. Mr. Fountain will be sentenced in September. Millions of drivers are being warned to expect busy roads this weekend as the summer getaway gets into full swing. The RAC says more than 14 million journeys are planned between Friday and Sunday, with today expected to be the busiest day. Around 10,000 outbound cars are forecast to pass through the port of Dover as families head overseas, with further delays expected due to the EU's new entry-exit system. And Donald Trump has criticised England manager Thomas Tuchel's tactics after the Three Lions World Cup semi-final defeat to Argentina. The US president questioned why captain Harry Kane was used in a deeper defensive role, calling the decision unusual.
2: Harry, who's been fantastic, I think they perhaps made a mistake when they made him a defensive player. What do I know about soccer? They took the league and they took their best player and then put him on defense. Then somehow, you know, we got to be a little offensive, right? But no, I'm not going to call it. Look, what do I know about coaching? But that was a little unusual.
1: England now face France in the third place playoff tonight. Kickoff is at 10 p.m, while Argentina will play Spain in the World Cup final tomorrow. That starts at 8. You're up to date for now. I'll be back at 8:30.
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0: Well, thank you, Bethany. Let's get stuck into today's topics now. And there is one story in town. Yes, Andy Burnham, the putative Prime Minister, nailed on to become Prime Minister, of course, on Monday. Well, he's pledged to lead a united Labour Party and restore hope across all areas of Britain in his first speech as the new party leader.
4: We can be that party, the party that puts more power in people's hands, drives good growth in every postcode and puts hope in every heart. that gets the country pulling together again and moves beyond the divisions of recent years. All people and all places, public and private sectors, in a new sense of unity and common cause. That's my mission as your new leader. So bring back hope.
0: Bingo. Yes, I've got my Andy Burnham bingo here, and it is good growth in every postcode, hope in every heart. Good that he's got those slogans in there. I feel like we're going to hear an awful lot of them. Well, the former Greater Manchester Mayor vowed to implement a series of distinctively left-wing reforms, including reversing aspects of Thatcherism and devolving power from Westminster to give local communities greater control. However, despite promise to help working class communities, he insists he'll remain pro-business. But who on earth will be the next Chancellor? Big question mark there. The Chancellor, of course, will be one of the most important appointments in the Cabinet to implement a wide range of reforms. Let's speak to Olivia Utley now, our political correspondent, because, Olivia, I am bamboozled by the number of different rumours of who is going to get which job. No one knows anything.
5: No, the truth is no one does know. Andy Burnham's team around him, Lou Hay, who is advising him, they are very, very tight-knit. Lots of people are vying to be Chancellor, vying to be Home Secretary, etc. But we actually don't know because very, very few people do. In fact, Andy Burnham was saying yesterday that he's still pushing the final touches on his cabinet, which seems pretty extraordinary when it's going to be announced on Monday. Of course, who his Chancellor is will give us the clearest indication of where he intends to go, where he intends to bring Britain. There were rumours that it would be Ed Miliband. That would obviously mean that we'd be going down the net zero route perhaps even further. That would mean that we wouldn't be prioritising cheap, abundant energy. It does sound, although again, I have to caveat this by saying it is all rumour, speculation, whispers at the moment that it won't be Ed Miliband. Another option is Shabana Mahmood. Now, Andy Burnham has made clear that he would like to see gender parity at the top of the cabinet. I'd like to hear what our viewers think about that. Perhaps some would think it's not the most sensible way of choosing your cabinet, but it is clearly important for Andy Burnham to have some senior women at the top. Shabana Mahmood has shown herself to be a very effective minister in the Home Office. That would be, you know, another option for him, and she does have her followers. She brings together those on the right and the left of the party. It would also mean that he could move her out of the Home Office, and there are a big faction of the Labour Party on the soft left of the party, where Andy Burnham comes from, in fact, who would like to see Shabana Mahmood go and her immigration reforms watered down. It is all speculation at the moment. I think that Chancellor announcement will be the most important one on Monday, because it will really give us an indication of what Andy Burnham is going to do with the economy. It sounds like he's going to raise taxes, but how's he going to do that?
0: I mean, this is the most extraordinary thing, isn't it? That we can't even with certainty say it's going to be someone from the left of the party or someone from the right of the party. We just don't know.
5: We just don't know at all. Andy Burnham has said that he doesn't want to scrap the triple lock. He's made it quite clear that he doesn't really intend to do serious welfare reform. There, he's got a £4.9 billion black hole in the defence budget to fill. There are a lot of areas where he has to spend, and we don't yet know how he is going to raise the money. It sounds as though it's going to be more taxes. He says he's going to have to ask people for more money. Well, is that going to be through breaking the Labour manifesto promise and raising VAT, national insurance, or income tax? If he doesn't do that, he will have to raise some very serious taxes elsewhere. Could we be looking at a wealth tax? That Chancellor appointment will give us perhaps a little bit of insight into those questions.
0: Fascinating. Well, Olivia Utley, thank you very much indeed. Let's turn to my panel now. The political commentator and former advisor to Margaret Thatcher, Piers Pottinger, and the political commentator, Matthew Stadlen. Piers.
6: Yeah.
0: This is a sort of liminal space now where Andy Burnham is party leader, but he's not prime minister, and we're just sort of sitting here for these 2 days in suspended animation.
6: I mean, it's almost farcical. And yesterday, his ludicrous speech, where he said, "I have a plan," but then didn't tell us what it was, reminded me of Baldrick in Blackadder. You know, "I've got a cunning plan," and we know how disastrous that was.
7: Or Boris Johnson.
6: Or Boris Johnson, yeah. But the point is, first of all, you know, Andy Burnham is not a legitimate prime minister democratically because he wasn't elected in a general election with the mandate that government was elected to. And when it comes to...
0: But on that point, does that make... Theresa May or Rishi Sunak.
6: No, but they were in the cabinet, and they were continuing in government. Burnham wasn't even an MP, and they created this by-election specially for him. They had a contest, and no one stood against him. It was effectively they said we want him because he might be more popular. In fact, anyone would have been more popular than Starmer, so they took him on board. But the question—I mean, all the kind of policies he hinted at, there's nothing new in them. It's old-fashioned socialist policies that failed in the past and will fail again. He talks about devolution. I mean, the two most devolved parts of the UK, Scotland and Wales, are doing the worst. And someone should show him a map. We're a very small island. You don't need more and more government all over the place, because government equals cost, and we all know more government equals less growth. And so if half of what he's talking about in this kind of cliche ridden speech yesterday is true, we're in for a very bad time. And when it comes to the cabinet, it doesn't much matter who goes where, because none of them are really up to it anyway.
0: Goodness
6: and I mean,
0: me.
6: They're not. None of them are qualified for doing any of the jobs they do. And when it comes to the Chancellor, we all know it's the Treasury that actually runs this country anyway. And they're mostly left-wing civil servants after Blair politicised the civil service. And I'm afraid to say the outlook is grim.
0: Goodness me, what an excoriating assessment. Matthew Stadland, please, give us some optimism.
7: I know we've been knocked out of the World Cup by our arch rivals, but that was a little pessimistic. Just to pick you up on a couple of things. First of all, look, I agree this is a rather bizarre set of circumstances, and there are democratic deficit questions, but he is constitutionally completely legitimate, Andy Burnham. We live in a parliamentary democracy. MPs have decided that Labour MPs have decided he's going to become our next Prime Minister. So that's one thing. The second thing is your talk of political economic ideology and the risks attached to a big state. Well, look at the Conservatives. I don't want to keep mentioning that 14 years.
6: Well,
7: we stopped mentioning
6: them.
7: No, but they were in power for a decade and a half. No, hang
6: stop
7: on.
6: Blaming them.
7: It's not about blame. I'm trying to point out the flaws in your argument. You think that less state is a good thing. Well,
6: yes,
7: the Conservatives had a decade and a half to implement this ideology, and we hardly had a booming economy. But let me tell you some of the issues that are now facing Andy Burnham, because there certainly are issues. Where is he going to find cuts in welfare? Does he have the appetite to find cuts in welfare? Can he reform welfare without harming those genuinely in need? I was at a garage today trying to fix my car, and the guy there works unbelievably hard, 70 hour weeks, and he said, look, the people up the road are smoking weed and not working. Why am I working as hard as I am so that they can sit on their bottoms? Now, there's an extent to which that's a right-wing myth, but we do know that there are millions of people, and many more people than there were about 5 years ago, using the welfare state to survive. That is something Burnham's got to grapple with. He wants to talk about social care, just very quickly. He wants to talk about social care, fix social care. Boris Johnson stood on the steps of Downing Street, told us he had a plan for social care. How did that turn out? Can Burnham actually sort that out? Is he going to find the roughly £9 billion quid extra we would need to fund defence to raise it back to 3% of GDP by 2030? How's he going to get the NEETs back into work, the million young people who are not in work? There are so many burning questions for Burnham, is he up to it?
6: But also, I mean, where's he going to find the £20 billion he's going to need if he nationalises Thames Water? The other thing is, as mayor of Manchester, he's supposedly a great success, but when you look at it, it's not true. One of his major promises when he was elected as mayor was he was going to obliterate homelessness. The number was 3,011 when he was elected. The end of last year, it was 9,800. Wow. So that's a disaster. Also, Greater Manchester has the highest level of debt of any council in this country, £1.4 billion. So it's huge debt. He said he was going to build 10,000 new homes when he, right at the start when he first was elected. He's only built hundreds. It's pathetic. He makes
8: these big promises.
6: I mean, he does not deliver.
8: What the British people are fed up with
6: is all politicians making these cliched promises. You just glaze over. You've heard it all time and time again. What they now want is someone to actually stop the talking, get things done. And I'm afraid before anyone will take Burnham seriously, he has to call a general election. If he's going to have his own mandate, which he's clearly said he is, this government is not elected
7: I was concerned when this coup in inverted commas, it's only a coup in inverted commas because, as I've said, it's constitutionally legitimate. It's actually democratically legitimate, technically. But I was concerned that Burnham would walk into the same trap that Gordon Brown found himself in back in 2007. He was going to call that general election. And when George Osborne started talking about inheritance tax and cutting inheritance tax, Brown chickened out. And it's a bad look to be running away from the electorate. And conceivably, the electorate overall didn't forgive him for that. The difference here, I think, is that there isn't an overwhelming appetite for a general election. We had one 2 years ago. We have this sort of revolving door of prime ministers. I think there's an extent to which the public want to give him a chance, let him get on with it. And the key thing here, by the way, is Nigel Farage claims he wants an election. About 2 months ago, he told Harry Cole of The Sun that Reform were not ready. They were not ready. They were two-thirds ready. So I think that's disingenuous from Farage. But the key here is that Kemi Badenoch, who after all is the leader of the opposition, she doesn't want a general election because she's deeply concerned with reason that she'd be knocked into third place and would stop being the leader of the official opposition.
0: And you've also got 411 Labour MPs elected as Labour at the last election. Even if Andy Burnham gets back ahead in the polls, which could well happen in the next...
7: Sort of neck and neck on one of them, I've seen.
0: On Servation, I think it was.
7: 24 with Reform.
0: 24 apiece, Reform and Labour. Tories just a couple of points behind. It's entirely possible that new face, new poll boost, Labour comes first.
6: Well, he must be hoping for that.
0: And yet... they are not going to have as big a landslide as last time. But last time was like an aberrational landslide. So the question is, there will be MPs losing their seats.
7: Yep.
0: Why would MPs back a call for a general election? The flip side of this, of course, is that Andy Burnham gave a grandiose speech yesterday saying that this is going to be a change to 40 years of consensus. Now, either this is going to be an enormous change and we're going to be doing things differently in a way that we haven't done for 40 years, in which case, perhaps we need a bit of a mandate for that.
6: Exactly.
0: Or Andy Burnham is just waffling. Spinning up waffle.
6: The other thing we must put into context here is in the autumn, as things stand, the bill is coming which is going to give the votes to 16-year-olds. Now, that will change the whole nature of the election coming up because they were going to do this earlier, but when they realised that 16-year-olds were mostly going to vote Reform at the time, they ran away from it, and they did. It was meant to be a priority in their manifesto.
0: I'm not sure that it is coming up this autumn. Reform more than Greens, for instance.
6: There does seem to be a
0: more radical tinge to younger politics.
6: Yes, I think that's right. And it's also something, although people can project, no one knows yet because 16-year-olds haven't voted before. So we don't actually quite know. No one's got the real evidence or model to base their projections on, which makes the whole thing very different as well. It's another factor in whether or not and when there should be an election.
7: I agree with
6: Matt about Kemi. Kemi's doing better, much better, but she still hasn't got to the point where she could win an election.
7: I bumped into a very senior former Tory politician coming into the studio today who thought that Burnham would do well in his first year through sheer force of personality. Now, the country, and I think Labour MPs, at least to an extent, were crying out for Starmer to be a bigger personality. And he couldn't manage to escape being a lawyer in government. It might have worked on the international stage, but here we felt maybe we wanted a manager. Really, we wanted personality. But this former Tory politician was quite impressed by Kemi Badenoch. And I actually said on social media earlier today, I'm not a supporter of Badenoch by any means for all sorts of reasons. But I do think she's done a reasonable job in being serious, apparently serious, on policy And initially that allowed Farage to march down the vacated space that she left. And that was a big problem for Labour, because instead of just facing a decimated Tory party, a vanquished Tory party after 14 years, they faced an insurgency. But I would not rule out the Conservatives being the largest party after the next general election. It is not inconceivable, because I think reform are becoming, some viewers of course will disagree with this, something of a laughing stock. I think people are starting to see through the hypocrisy, the lack of thought out policies, the back of envelope policy stuff. The Tories look more serious, they look more credible on the economy than reform, and so much now, obviously, to state the obvious, hinges on whether Andy Burnham is the real deal, as you would believe from the way that Labour MPs are greeting him and the overwhelming mandate from them that he's got, or whether he's hot air.
0: Goodness me, so much to dive in there. We're going to have you back in not too much time to go through so much more of our political landscape. But Matthew Stadlam, Piers Pottinger, thanks indeed. It's time now for the Great British Giveaway, your chance to win our Golden Summer Celebration. 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
9: 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UK only. Entrance must be 18 or over. Lines close at 4 p.m. on the 21st of August. 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Entries will be pooled. 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Good luck.
0: Good luck indeed. Well, lots more still to come on today's programme. Yes, the White House backs Argentina's football team after players held a Falkland Islands banner following their World Cup semi-final win against England. Need we be reminded of it? Well, we'll have all the details on that one and so much more. 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
16: Thomas Tuchel has mounted a robust defence of his tactical approach during England's World Cup semi-final loss to Argentina. "If you need someone to blame, I take the responsibility," the German coach declared, while maintaining he harboured no regrets. Tuchel conceded his side grew too passive during the final stages as Argentina overturned a 1-0 deficit. The 52-year-old acknowledged England remained behind the elite nations, identifying France, Spain and Argentina as teams who expect to lift trophies, adding, "We are not there yet. There is still a gap to close." That's the latest sport. 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
0: Welcome back to The Weekend. Today with me, Tom Harvard. Now, the White House has defended Argentina after players held a banner displaying the words, "The Falklands are Argentinian," in Spanish, following the World Cup win over England. Washington insists the players were exercising their First Amendment rights to freedom of expression.
20: Messi is one of the greatest of all time. And in terms of the ability, the opportunity to be able to make, you know, those statements, they have the ability to do that in the United States of America.
0: Well, FIFA has confirmed it's considering disciplinary action after the Argentine players unfurled that banner, but it remains unclear whether any decision will be made before Sunday's World Cup final. Well, joining me now is Niall Gardner, the director of the Margaret Thatcher Centre for Freedom and, of course, a former advisor to Margaret Thatcher. Niall, good to see you. Thanks for being with us today. This is a bit rum from the Americans, is it not?
21: Well, thanks for having me on the show today, Tom. And yeah, I've seen all the stories coming out of the United States with regard to what the White House is saying on the Argentine scandal. In my view, the absolutely awful unveiling of this anti-British banner at the end of the Argentina-England game, which I think is completely unacceptable. I should point out, this is a statement from the from the head of the White House FIFA task force. So he he deals specifically with football matters in the World Cup. So this is not actually a statement from the president or from any senior official in the White House. I should clarify that. Also, I should point out that I've met with numerous White House officials in the last few months on multiple issues relating to the UK, especially the Chagos issue, but also discussions about the Falklands as well. Every single White House official that I've spoken to stands with the UK over the Falklands matter. There's been no shift in the US position on the Falklands, and as I want to make that clear, that the United States is not changing its position on the Falklands here. This is one statement by the head of the White House, FIFA Task Force, World Cup Task Force, and so this is not a statement coming from the president or any senior official in the White House. So I want to point that out because I think there's some misunderstanding here. Also, what the Argentines did was absolutely appalling. It was hugely insulting. And basically, these Argentine players are calling for the ethnic cleansing of British citizens from the Falkland Islands. The Falkland Islands are British. The British people will never give up the Falklands. They belong to the British people. They do not belong to Argentina. If Argentina wants to pick a fight militarily over this, they're going to lose. And they'll be utterly humiliated. So my advice to Argentines, back off. Don't attempt anything with regard to the Falkland Islands. And they will lose very heavily if they try anything again.
0: Now, you describe some of the commentary around this as a bit of a misunderstanding, but it's easy to see why this misunderstanding, if indeed that is what it is, has come about, given how close Donald Trump is to Javier Milei, the maverick president of Argentina, the sort of libertarian. Some people say in the mould of Trump, some people would argue not, but it seems that Donald Trump definitely gets on with Javier Milei better than he does Keir Starmer or potentially Andy Burnham.
21: Yeah, that's a good point. And I think that, you know, Milei, the Argentine president, has overall done a very good job. I mean, I disagree with his comments about the Falklands, but he's a close friend and ally of the United States. But this doesn't change the big picture. The US-UK special relationship is the beating heart of the free world. Donald Trump is the most pro-British US president in the modern era. And I do not believe in any way that the United States is going to be throwing Britain under the bus, even though we've had a useless prime minister, of course, with Keir Starmer, who has been an absolute disaster. I fear that Andy Burnham will be even worse. But the bonds between the American and British people are very, very strong. The special relationship is very strong, regardless of who is in office in Downing Street. I have to say that, Donald Trump's instincts are very, very pro-British. There has not been any statement from the White House talking about any shift in the U.S. position over the Falkland Islands. And also, in any meetings that I will have with White House officials in the coming weeks and months, I will be reiterating the point that it's in the U.S. national interest to stand shoulder to shoulder with the United Kingdom. Argentina has no claim to the Falkland. The U.S. national interest to stand shoulder to shoulder with the United Kingdom. Argentina has no claim to the Falkland.

0: Or is it CPAC Britain? Thanks very much indeed for joining us. Well, you're with me, Tom Harwood, here on GB News. This is The Weekend, and lots more is coming up on today's programme. But first, let's get a little update with those latest news headlines.
1: Good afternoon. The headlines from the GB newsroom. Andy Burnham is preparing to take office as Prime Minister, promising a rapid start focused on the cost of living and devolving more power across the UK. The White House has defended the Argentinian football team's right to free speech after they waved a political banner claiming the Falkland Islands belonged to Argentina after beating England in the World Cup semi-final. The conflict between the United States and Iran has escalated again after a fresh wave of overnight attacks across the Gulf. Iran says it targeted American military assets and infrastructure in Bahrain, Kuwait, and Qatar after a seventh consecutive night of US airstrikes on Iranian military sites. And millions of drivers are being warned to expect busy roads this weekend as the summer getaway gets into full swing. The RAC says around 10,000 outbound cars are forecast to pass through the port of Dover as families head overseas, with further delays expected due to the EU's new entry-exit system. You're up to date for now. I'll be back at 1 o'clock.
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0: Well, thank you, Bethany. Now, remember, let me know your thoughts on all the stories that we've been discussing today. gbnews.com/yoursay is the way, as ever, to get involved in the conversation. We'll get to some of those comments in a little bit. You can also scan the quick response code that's just down by my elbow over there if you don't fancy typing out a URL. Well, there's lots more still to come on today's programme. Yes, a High Court judge has overturned Natural England's crackdown on pheasant shooting, branding the watchdog's restrictions irrational. Well, we'll have that and much more. My name's Tom Harwood, you're with GB News, Britain's number one news channel.
3: Hello there, good afternoon. Welcome to your GB News weather update from the Met Office. Turning a bit cooler overnight, particularly across Scotland and northern parts of England. Lots of sunshine again tomorrow and feeling a bit fresher compared to of late. Not quite as hot, but no real signs of any rain coming through. High pressure out towards the west, blocking any fronts coming through, so remaining very dry in the forecast. Some showers to finish off the day across southern parts of Wales. These may slip into southern parts of England. They may be heavy and thundery, but they should largely be hit and miss. In the northerly winds, that clears away a lot of our cloud. Plenty of clear spells overnight and turning rather chilly across Scotland, northern parts of England. Temperatures in rural spots under the clearest skies dipping to the low single figures, maybe around freezing. So that does mean we could actually even see some grass frost across rural parts of Scotland to start the day, something we've not seen for a fair while. Most towns and cities, though, around 10 to 13 degrees Celsius in Scotland. Lots of clear skies to start the day across Northern Ireland, northern parts of England, quite a bright sunny start to the day, and fairly similar elsewhere across England and Wales. There'll be some scraps of cloud, and this once again could bring in some very light outbreaks of rain where you're exposed to that northerly wind around eastern coast, but very little rain if we do see any, and for most it's a dry settled day, lots of blue skies, less cloud around than perhaps what we'll see this afternoon. Some showers possible across southwest England towards the end of the day, and also some very light rain just pushing into northern parts of Scotland there, but otherwise a dry day and feeling a bit warmer in some areas. Temperatures widely in the low to mid 20s, so feeling warm and pleasant once again in the sunshine. To finish off the day, they'll continue to see more rain just push into northern parts of Scotland, but for most it's a dry night to come with more clear skies. A fairly similar picture into next week, mostly dry with some sunny spells and feeling warm in the sunshine. Bye bye.
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2: Very good afternoon to you. Welcome back to The Weekend with me, Tom Harwood. Now, the British Association for Shooting and Conservation has won a High Court legal battle against Natural England over pheasant shooting. This comes as Natural England recently attempted to implement restrictions that they say would have prevented game birds from catching and spreading bird flu. But the High Court determined Natural England went beyond its legal authority, ultimately overstepping Parliament. Mr. Justice Ritchie called the group's attempts irrational and concluded that the watchdog had misinterpreted the scope of their powers. Goodness me. Well, joining me now is Gareth Doherty, the Executive Director of the Shooting and Operations of the British Association of Shooting. Gareth, thanks indeed for joining us today. Did Natural England just overstep the mark here?
3: First of all, thank you for having us, Tom. Yes, we think they did, and so does the judge, and so does the High Court. So effectively, you are absolutely right. We think this is a landmark judgment where effectively a regulator has been found to be overstepping the mark, going beyond its powers, and effectively acting unlawfully. So yeah, we think it's quite big news, not just for our sector, but for all regulators out there to remember that they do have an area that they're allowed to work in. They have legal areas that they can stay in. And we think in this instance that it's clearly been shown they've overstepped that mark.
2: It does seem that Natural England has been getting its mitts in lots of different issues over the course of the of recent history. I mean, not just this strange licensing of game birds, but also, I mean, in a lot of the case, when people try to build railways or houses or whatever, Natural England will also stick their oar in. Do you think that this is, for want of a better metaphor, the time that Natural England's wings have been clipped?
3: What we'd like to think here that this can be a landmark case, that we can build back some of the trust that ourselves as an organisation, bearing in mind we should be a key stakeholder in this situation. So as a sector, the people that we represent, we bring in about $3.3 billion every year to the economy. We're worth about $500 million from a conservation point of view. And about two-thirds of the land we have a positive conservation impact on. So Natural England are more than aware and have been very public about the fact that we're a key stakeholder. We are somebody they want to work with. We want to work with Natural England. We think we have common goals. But yet, strangely, consistently when we've dealt with Natural England, we've been frustrated. We have tried to raise legitimate arguments where we felt that they've overstepped their authority. We've had countless meetings over the years. And unfortunately, we had to get to a situation where we had to take them to the High Court to show them that they were overstepping their boundaries. So, yes, I do think that other people that deal with Natural England could well look at this case and may well see that it could have an impact on them moving forward and hopefully resets the balance for all of those people in the rural areas, particularly in the countryside, that want to work with Natural England, want to work with them as stakeholders and do some real positive benefits for conservation and people.
2: Now, of course, throughout all of this, Natural England has maintained that this was about limiting bird flu and they had very noble intentions. Do you think that there was something else going on here, though? Is there a bit of an agenda?
3: I mean, I can't speak on behalf of individuals. What I can say is we've raised some of our concerns with the highest level of Natural England about how they deal with us, some of the language that they use with us. And we think that is a challenge. We do think that that it is difficult effectively working with them in a partnership at some points. We just, as we said before, we just hope this is a reset. We hope that the new government coming in have a look at this decision and we get some clear clarity of how we can work with Natural England in the future. They are an organisation we want to work with and need to work with. And I have to admit, that has been really challenging in the past. Whether that's linked to the fact that we represent gamekeepers, we represent good legal shoots out there doing a positive job, that's probably a question for them more than it is us.
2: It does seem that the Starmer government was a little out of step with rural England, with sort of countryside issues. Do you think that Andy Burnham will be different here?
3: I don't know. We're an all-party organisation. We work with the government that's in power. We're happy to put the olive branch out there. We're happy to communicate. We're here. We believe we are a key stakeholder. The past governments have agreed with that. Natural England have agreed with that themselves. So we just hope that actually we can have a good dialogue. We can work with these governments and we can work effectively in a partnership. That's all we really want. And I think that's what most of the countryside and rural areas truly want. They want to build good relationships. And we all want the same thing. We want to have a prosperous countryside that effectively brings money into the rural economy. We want nature recovery. We want quality species. And we want some of the rarest declining habitats and species that are out there to really thrive through some of the work that we're doing out there for them, from habitat creation. We are really, truly the custodians of the countryside.
2: Okay, well, Gareth Docherty, Executive Director of Shooting and Operations at the British Association of Shooting, thanks indeed for joining us and talking through this important countryside issue. Now, lots more still to come on The Weekend with me, Tom Harwood, here on GB News. Yes, the England boss, Thomas Tuchel, says that defeat is a scar we carry as he looks ahead to the bronze medal match against France in Miami tonight. Well, now, if you're in search of some holiday sun, perhaps not quite as far as Miami, here's the weather in Europe.
4: Can't wait to get in that sea.
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7: Lots of sunshine around the Mediterranean through this weekend and beyond. Still very hot in Croatia and Italy, but temperatures here into next week just dipping off a little bit. Hot and sunny too for most of Greece and Turkey. The small chance of one or two isolated heavy showers across the far northeast of Italy. Most of Iberia also dry and sunny. Here too, temperatures just dipping a little bit. Sunny spells across the Canaries. Lots more sunshine to come into next week, but particularly for Rome and Dubrovnik, those temperatures just dipping.
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7: Welcome back to The Weekends with me, Tom Harwood. The time is just coming up to 10 to 1. Now, England take on France tonight in the World Cup third place playoff after their dramatic semi-final defeat to Argentina. Well, it may not be the final, but there's still plenty at stake as a win would give England their best World Cup finish since 1966. Well, joined now by the sports broadcaster and journalist Aidan McGee. Aidan, I can't help but feel like it's not going to be as exciting as last time.
8: Yeah, you might well be right, but this issue of the players and managers moaning about it, well, you know, we had a third and fourth place playoff back in, 1986, 40 years ago, so it's not new. They all knew it was coming. Yeah, they might be slightly demotivated after the result the other day, and the same, it's the same on the French side. The recriminations in France are every bit as vehement as they are over here right now.
7: Well, because, it was the worst loss for France.
8: Well, it was indeed, because, I mean, both sides were playing good, very good sides. It was the first time all four, the top four teams in the European, in the FIFA rankings, rather, got to the semi-finals. So, yeah, it was. The gravity was felt over there as it is now. But I think it's a really important game for England. I think that a win takes us into a good mood going into the summer, but I think the fallout from a loss could be incredible. I really do, because I think the optics already don't look good for Thomas Tuchel. He is doubling down, as we'll hear in a moment, on his decisions in the second half of the last match, and he's just signed a new contract. It's not going to look good for the FA, but the FA with 2 years left can potentially cut their losses. But a big defeat tonight, I think we could see a Kevin Keegan moment from back in October 2000 where he walked out. Let's listen to what Thomas Tuchel had to say yesterday.
9: If you're asking if I regret my decision, if this is the question, then say no, I don't regret my decisions, because I felt that we become too passive. I felt that we the momentum switches in the match, and I tried to help my team. I tried to support. I took several decisions trusting my instinct, my intuition, my experience, trusting my competitiveness, and I took the decision in order to help the team and get the result. We didn't get the result, so I take, of course, the responsibility.
7: Thomas Tuchel there doubling down.
8: Self-preservation, is that what you call it in politics, maybe?
7: Quite possibly, but it does seem extraordinary that everyone seemed to think one goal was enough.
8: Well, it's not just that, Tom, but it's also afterwards we always say, oh, you know, hindsight is 20/20 vision. I would imagine you're not a huge football fan yourself, but I could imagine that in the real time, as it was going on, just as I could and tens of millions of other people could see, we could see what the problem was. You retreat into your penalty area. They didn't even retreat into their half. When Glenn Hoddle had this problem in 98 against Argentina, there was an excuse because they had 10 men. David Beckham got sent off for the kick out against Diego Simeone. And they also had Michael Owen on the pitch, a quick player, so they had an out ball. They could get up the pitch with speed and they could give the defenders a bit of a breather, the goalkeeper a breather. Yeah. We didn't have that the other night. We had lots of players on the bench who could have helped. He chose not to. He chose to put on the 6'5" defender who lopes around looking for a goal, but found himself in his own box, but not doing a very good job.
7: You also had some of the best goal scorers for England knackered by the end of
8: Oh, yeah, you saw Harry Kane.
7: The entire pitch.
8: Is it illegal to substitute Harry Kane? It seems that it is, because although Harry Kane brings immense quality, 73 goals this season in all competitions. He wasn't the right man for that period of the game. Did you hear the stat as well? In the 18 minutes after they conceded...
7: Like 80% possession?
8: 88% possession. 12%. I don't remember a match where... I can't ever remember a Premier League match in history where a side had, in a whole game, had less than 25% possession.
7: It felt like it was two completely different games.
8: I mean, it was.
7: The first half where England was doing admirably well, the last 15 minutes where England was playing worse than I think I've seen them
8: play. Yeah, they were terrible, and we could all see what was going to happen. And he said, I brought on an extra defender so I could go four goes into five, so you can widen the space a little bit, you can widen the defensive line to get the fullbacks closer to the wingers. So why then did more crosses than ever come over, even though the space was meant to be limited? That, to be fair, Tom, is on the players. That's the players not doing their job. But what was worse is that we could see the problems prior to the water break, which happened in, what, the 72nd minute? So he had a chance that no other manager in every previous World Cup has, like a little half time in a half, because it's only a new thing, it's a new advent for this World Cup. So he's then got a chance to rectify it. That's where he earns his money. And he failed massively. Nobody can tell me that he didn't fail. Now, I think the FA have got a big decision to make if they get a big defeat tonight, because if they're shown up and it's shown to be a huge gap in class between themselves and France tonight, I think we could see, as I say, a Kevin Keegan moment. For those who don't remember what happened to Kevin Keegan in the last match at the old Wembley in 2000, he resigned in the toilets afterwards saying that, I can't do this anymore, this is just ridiculous. And but the reason he's not coming out and saying...
7: Are we being too pessimistic? I mean, England has done very, very well. They're potentially in the final three. They're definitely in the final four.
8: Yeah, true. Look, if they go out and smash France 3-0 tonight, because France rest players or because they're not interested and they don't want to be there, same reason as England might get thrashed as well, then we might have a different complexion on it. But look, he's not going to come out and say, I got this wrong, I'm really sorry, because as in politics, the reputational damage of that is seismic. He'll probably never get a job at a top club again, because he'll say, hang on a minute, you're appointing the guy who openly admitted that he messed up in one of the biggest games, or the biggest games in his career. What he also learned this week is that international football at the top level is far, far bigger than club football. Bayern Munich, massive club. Chelsea, massive club. PSG, massive club. England, that big. That big. In fact, times it by 10, because nothing else makes you get the bunting out. Nothing else makes you go down to Tesco and buy a cut-price barbecue.
7: Yeah.
8: So that's how big it was, and he suffered in the glare of everybody this week, and it was horrible to see.
7: No, well, what time is the game on?
8: 10 o'clock tonight.
7: 10 o'clock tonight. Let's see if we can retrieve some of that class and...
8: dignity.
7: Dignity, that's the word. Well, Hayden McKee, thanks indeed for talking to me.
8: Cheers, see you next time.
7: Well, you're with me, Tom Harwood, on GB News. Lots more still to come. Don't move a muscle.
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10: Hello there, good afternoon. Welcome to your GB News weather update from the Met Office. Turning a bit cooler overnight, particularly across Scotland and northern parts of England. Lots of sunshine again tomorrow and feeling a bit fresher compared to of late. Not quite as hot, but no real signs of any rain coming through. High pressure out towards the west, blocking any fronts coming through, so remaining very dry in the forecast. Some showers to finish off the day across southern parts of Wales. These may slip into southern parts of England. They may be heavy and thundery, but they should largely be hit and miss. In the northerly winds, that clears away a lot of our cloud. Plenty of clear spells overnight and turning rather chilly across Scotland, northern parts of England. Temperatures in rural spots under the clearest skies dipping to the low single figures, maybe around freezing. So that does mean we could actually even see some grass frost across rural parts of Scotland to start the day, something we've not seen for a fair while. Most towns and cities, though, around 10 to 13 degrees Celsius in Scotland. Lots of clear skies to start the day across Northern Ireland, northern parts of England, quite bright sunny start to the day, and fairly similar elsewhere across England and Wales. There'll be some scraps of cloud, and this once again could bring in some very light outbreaks of rain where you're exposed to that northerly wind around eastern coast, but very little rain if we do see any, and for most it's a dry settled day, lots of blue skies, less cloud around than perhaps what we'll see this afternoon. Some showers possible across southwest England towards the end of the day, and also some very light rain just pushing into northern parts of Scotland there, but otherwise a dry Friday and feeling a bit warmer in some areas. Temperatures widely in the low to mid-20s, so feeling warm and pleasant once again in the sunshine. To finish off the day, they will continue to see more rain just push into northern parts of Scotland, but for most it's a dry night to come with more clear skies. A fairly similar picture into next week, mostly dry with some sunny spells and feeling warm in the sunshine. Bye-bye.
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15: 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UK only. Entrance must be 18 or over. Lines close at 4 p.m. on the 21st of August. 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
7: Good afternoon. It's 12 o'clock on... No, it's not. It's 1 o'clock. God, we're getting behind ourselves. Anyway, this is Saturday the 18th of July. This is the weekend on GB News. Well, Andy Burnham will walk into 10 Downing Street as Prime Minister on Monday. But who will be in his cabinet? We'll get the latest reports. And the White House backs Argentina's football team after players held a Falklands Islands banner following their World Cup semi-final win against England.
25: Messi is one of the greatest of all time. And in terms of the ability, the opportunity to be able to make, you know, those statements, they have the ability to do that in the United States of America.
7: Elsewhere, more than 7 in 10 Britons back North Sea oil and gas over foreign imports, as incoming Prime Minister Andy Burnham prepares to reverse Labour's ban on new drilling. And could children as young as 6 be given weight loss jabs? Well, new research suggests that the drugs could tackle obesity and improve their health. But is medication really the answer? And England boss Thomas Tuchel says defeat is a scar we carry as he looks ahead to the bronze medal match against France in Miami tonight. Well, I'm Tom Harwood, and this is The Weekend.

0: a very good afternoon to you. Happy weekend. Do let me know if you have any thoughts, opinions, pontifications on any of the stories that we're talking about today. Because, of course, this show is nothing without you and your views. You know the way to get in touch by now. gbnews.com/yoursay. Or you can scan the little quick response code that we have down there in the corner if you don't like typing out URLs. Well, we'll get to all of that and much more after your very latest news headlines.
1: Good afternoon. Your top stories from the GB newsroom at 2 minutes past one. Andy Burnham is preparing to take office as Prime Minister, promising a rapid start focused on the cost of living. The new Labour leader will spend the weekend finalising his cabinet before moving into Downing Street on Monday. He says he'll announce his ministerial team then, after days of speculation over who will become Chancellor. There are also reports Angela Rayner could be the new Health Secretary. Burnham is expected to use his first speech in office to promise breathing space for families and set out plans to devolve more power across the UK. The conflict between the United States and Iran has escalated again after a fresh wave of overnight attacks across the Gulf. Iran says it targeted American military assets and infrastructure in Bahrain, Kuwait and Qatar. That's after a seventh consecutive night of US airstrikes on Iran. Kuwaiti officials say a power plant was damaged, while the United Nations has voiced growing concern over attacks on civilian infrastructure. Meanwhile, fighting between Ukraine and Russia has intensified overnight. Three people have been killed in Ukraine as Moscow targeted the country's Black Sea ports. Meanwhile, waves of Ukrainian drone attacks have killed seven warehouse workers in Russia and injured dozens more. The White House has defended the Argentinian football team's right to free speech after they waved a political banner after beating England in the World Cup semi-final. It claimed the Falkland Islands belonged to Argentina. The team faced potential disciplinary action from FIFA following the incident. Meanwhile, Donald Trump has criticised the England manager Thomas Tuchel's tactics after the Three Lions defeat. The US president questioned why Captain Harry Kane was used in a deeper defensive role, calling the decision unusual.
2: Harry, who's been fantastic, I think they perhaps made a mistake when they made him a defensive player. What do I know about soccer? They took the league and they took their best player and then put him on defense. Then somehow, you know, we got to be a little offensive, right? But no, I'm not going to call it. Look, what do I know about coaching? But that was a little unusual.
1: England now face France in the third-place playoff tonight. Kickoff is at 10 p.m, while Argentina will play Spain in the World Cup final tomorrow. That starts at 8. A man has admitted killing a child and seriously injuring two others in a crash whilst being over the limit for drink and drugs. 24-year-old Jamie Fountain collided with the three boys. Two were riding a bicycle, the other was on a scooter. That was in Bedfordshire, close to midnight back in April. The car briefly slowed before continuing on, and it was found damaged and deserted in a nearby street shortly afterwards. 13-year-old Noah Campbell was pronounced dead at the scene, and the other boys were taken to hospital. Mr. Fountain will be sentenced in September. And millions of drivers are being warned to expect busy roads this weekend as the summer getaway gets into full swing. The RAC says more than 14 million journeys are planned between Friday and Sunday, with today expected to be the busiest. Around 10,000 outbound cars are forecast to pass through the port of Dover, with further delays expected there due to the EU's new entry-exit system. You're up to date for now. Let's get back to Tom.
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0: Well, thank you, Bethany. Let's get stuck into today's topics now. Andy Burnham has pledged to lead a united Labour Party and restore hope across all areas of Britain in his first speech as the new party leader.
4: We can be that party, the party that puts more power in people's hands, drives good growth in every postcode, and puts hope in every heart. that gets the country pulling together again and moves beyond the divisions of recent years. All people and all places, public and private sectors, in a new sense of unity and common cause. That's my mission as your new leader. So bring back hope.
0: Well, the former Greater Manchester mayor vowed to implement a series of distinctively left-wing reforms, including reversing aspects of Thatcherism, devolving power from Westminster to give local communities greater control too. However, despite Andy Burnham's promise to help working-class communities, he insists he'll remain pro-business. How does that square become a circle, or vice versa? But who will be the next Chancellor and implement these changes? Big questions remain. Our political correspondent, Olivia Utley, is as in the know as in anyone else, which I think, sadly, on this question of Chancellor means we don't know anything.
5: Yeah, polite way of saying I know nothing at all about who the next Chancellor is going to be. I mean, Andy Burnham's team around him, there's not many people who are advising him at that really, really high level. Louise Hay is one of them. There are about three of them altogether. They're not leaking, obviously. It sounds as though Andy Burnham only very, very recently made a decision on who his Chancellor would be. When we find out who the Chancellor is, that will give us the biggest indication yet of what direction Andy Burnham wants to take the country in. Obviously, there are a lot of things that Andy Burnham is going to need to spend money on. There's a £4.9 billion black hole in the defence budget, which will have to be filled in the autumn budget. Now, that is in only a few months' time. Then you've got welfare, ballooning welfare bill, and Andy Burnham has intimated that he doesn't plan to do any major reforms to welfare. You've got the triple lock pension. He has said that he's not going to be scrapping that. That is also incredibly expensive and set to get more and more expensive as the population ages. So there are a lot of outgoings. And at the moment, beyond this growth in every postcode, doesn't really have very much behind that yet. No meat on the bones yet.
0: Hope in every heart.
5: Hope in every heart, of course. That will get a lot of money in, but we don't quite know how yet. And so I think what we can expect, and what Andy Burnham has already hinted at, is that there will be tax rises, that he will have to ask some people for a bit more. Whether that means he will break the very specific terms of the 2024 manifesto and raise national insurance, income tax, or VAT, those taxes on working people, is yet to be seen. There's an argument, of course, that maybe he'll call a general election in order to escape the bounds of that 2024 manifesto. Personally, I think that's unlikely. Labour have a huge majority. Even if it were to go well for Burnham, they'd still probably lose quite a lot of seats. In which case, taxes will be raised elsewhere, and I think we can expect them to be raised in serious magnitude. Could there be a wealth tax? Could we see more business taxes? We will get some sort of idea when we find out who the Chancellor is going to be. Siobhan Mahmood, one of the names in the ring, Ed Miliband as well.
0: I mean, this is the difficulty, isn't it? Because the big, broad-based taxes, the things that raise the vast the vast majority of revenue that the Exchequer receives, because those are frozen and Labour says they won't touch them, we've had this strange sort of thing over the last 2 years where tax rises have hit different sectors incredibly hard because they're more minimal. I mean, whether it's hospitality with national insurance,
5: exactly,
0: or whether it's farmers with inheritance tax. I mean, all of these different things. I mean, if you're picking around what the manifesto allows you to do, instead of a sort of a low tax rise across the board, they're much more pernicious big tax rises in specific areas.
5: Exactly. That's exactly what the problem has been for Keir Starmer. And that's exactly why he did that hike on national insurance for employers, which sort of got around his own rules, which has been incredibly damaging for hospitality. There is talk about some kind of a land tax that Andy Burnham might impose. British people feel very strongly about the property not being too heavily taxed, your primary income, your main property not being too heavily taxed. But that could be something that's brought in. Bringing capital gains tax in line with income tax, that could be something that's brought in as well. Would be very, very unpopular with investors in this country, could be unpopular with business as well. But as you say, Tom, if you're not going to raise those broad taxes, which affect lots and lots of people, then the taxes, tax raises will have to be very specific and could be very, very damaging to certain industries.
0: Well, Olivia Utley, with that optimistic preview, thanks very much. It's made my weekend. Let's now speak to the former Labour adviser, Jade Azim. Because, Jade, Andy Burnham gave a big, big speech yesterday where he said he wanted the political direction of his government to be distinctively Labour. What does that mean?
6: So I think there's been an issue previously where, you know, there hasn't been a mission statement to the last administration. I think it's fair to say that if there is a Starmerism, it was very, very hard to define. So that speech was about speaking to the party about there being a new mission statement. I think a lot of the parliamentary Labour Party, the broader Labour Party, the broader Labour movement has been fatigued by this last couple of years by a lack of narrative, right? We've talked about, you know, Burnham's not went into detail. I think that speech was very, very necessary for sort of creating that story. If you remember the last government coming in 2024, there was a lot of bleakness talking about fiscal black hole, talking about, you know, having to let prisoners out. This was about giving a sense of purpose to the party. And we'll probably get more meat to the bone as to what that entails once the cabinet comes from Monday.
0: I mean, there's an electoral difficulty here, isn't there? Because people on the left of the Labour Party for the longest time have said Keir Starmer, he sort of fought the election like a Tory with those pledges on tax that we were just talking about and so many other things, welcoming Conservative MP defectors into the Labour Party in the final months of the last Parliament. And then you also get people on the left of the Labour Party who said Tony Blair, he's not Labour, he's a right winger and all the rest of it. Those are the only people who have won elections for the Labour Party in the last half century. If Andy Burnham does put forward something that's more authentically Labour, an implicit criticism perhaps of those electoral strategies, well, it might go fairly south fairly quickly.
6: Well, the Labour Party is a big, strange, tumultuous beast at the best of times. It's very, very hard to appease everyone. And it's true, it's going to be real, real difficult to let everyone be happy. There will be trade-offs, of course. And the problem with the last administration, if you remember, of course, it was a massive majority that was won in 2024. But a lot of people called it a loveless majority because it was on a lower vote share. You know, you had a lot of MPs with low majority. The problem they had was that they were going back to their constituencies and they didn't really have a story to tell at all. So yes, that story will come under scrutiny, but this is about providing at least some base for them to go back to their constituencies at a really difficult time where they're not just facing the traditional constituencies that would consider the Tories, you know, Middle England or the Red Wall. They're also facing, you know, Reform and Green to their left and right. That is a really fractious relationship with the electorate. It's going to be difficult, but I think this is the first time that a lot of those MPs have felt that bit of hope and genuinely had a story to tell to their constituents.
0: I'm a little bit confused about what this story necessarily is. Is it steady as she goes? We're sticking by the 24 manifesto. It's not going to be huge changes, particularly when it comes to fiscal policy. Or is it we're ripping up the playbook? 40 years of consensus is gone. We're being a revolutionary government. I mean, these two things can't be true at the same time, can they?
6: I would defer to a lot of the conversation. I know that Manchesterism is this vibe of a word that a lot of people are referring to. But actually, if you look at what he talks about with in terms of business-friendly socialism and in terms of how he's spoken about private-public partnerships, in Manchester, what that's meant is not full-scale nationalisation of the buses, say. It was about bringing them into public control using a franchise system. So he's talked about bringing things back into control, bringing utilities back into control. He's talking about, for instance, mutualisation of water, for instance. The nationalisation of utilities is a very popular thing, but it's fair to say that if you actually ask voters what that means, it conjures up different interpretations. But there are ways to talk about that sort of take back control message without going into traditional things that you expect from old Labour, as it were. He's talking about mutualisation. He's talking about that franchising system that we've seen in Manchester. There are reference points, both in terms of the history of the Labour Party and the Labour movement, in terms of what you might see in Nordic countries, but also in terms of Manchester and looking towards some of the other metro regions as well.
0: Okay, so not the untrammelled free market, but not the nationalisation of the 20th century. Some might describe that as perhaps a third way, to coin a phrase. Or perhaps that's a little anachronistic. Well, Jade Azeem, thanks indeed for joining us and talking through this strange interregnum where Andy Burnham is leader of the Labour Party, but not yet Prime Minister. Thanks indeed.
6: Thanks, Tom.
0: Well, you're with me, Tom Harwood, on GB News. Lots more still to come. Yes, more than 7 in 10 Brits back North Sea oil and gas over foreign imports. This is the incoming Prime Minister Andy Burnham prepares to reverse Labour's ban on new drilling. Well, all of that and more to come here with GB News, Britain's number one news channel.
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11: Thomas Tuchel has mounted a robust defence of his tactical approach during England's World Cup semi-final loss to Argentina. "If you need someone to blame, I take the responsibility," the German coach declared, while maintaining he harboured no regrets. Tuchel conceded his side grew too passive during the final stages as Argentina overturned a 1-0 deficit. The 52-year-old acknowledged England remain behind the elite nations, identifying France, Spain and Argentina as teams who expect to lift trophies, adding, "We are not there yet. There is still a gap to close." That's the latest sport. For more, go to gbnews.com.
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0: Welcome back to The Weekend with me, Tom Harwood. Now, new polling shows that more than 7 in 10 Brits back North Sea oil and gas over imports. This comes as Andy Burnham is set to announce new plans for the North Sea when he becomes Prime Minister on Monday, all amid growing pressure to restart drilling, new exploration in new oil fields. Well, joining me now is the journalist and author of Not Zero, Ross Clark, and Donica McCarthy, director of the Climate Media Coalition. Okay, Ross, let's start with you. Is it really likely that the government is going to U-turn now?
15: It seems so. The word I'm hearing is that Andy Burnham is going to reverse the ban and possibly remove Ed Miliband from his job at Climate Change, as Energy and Climate Change Secretary as well. And that was a very good reason for this. The case for new North Sea drilling is compelling, and that's even if you are committed to net zero targets, because the situation at the moment is that three quarters of our primary energy needs are still met by oil and gas, in spite of all investments in green energy. And this is going to remain the case for many, many years to come. So the choice really is do we consume UK-produced gas, or do we import it? If we're going to import it, which we are doing increasing amounts at the moment, a lot of it's going to come in the form of liquefied natural gas, is imported to Britain via the ships you're showing now. Now, that is refrigerated ships. That process of liquefying and regasifying, not only is that expensive, so drives up the price of gas here, but it also involves far more greenhouse gas emissions than piping gas from the North Sea to be used in UK power stations and UK homes. So it's a pretty compelling case to...
0: That's a really interesting point. Let's bring in Donica on this one. Drilling our own gas and indeed oil will have fewer carbon emissions than importing it from halfway across the world.
16: Well, what will reduce emissions, of course, is weaning ourselves off gas. So if we're going to invest billions in new energy infrastructure, we should be investing in infrastructure that reduces bills and reduces our dependence on global markets, such as no matter what we do with the North Sea, it will not bring a penny down off our bills. It would be extraordinary for Burnham's first decision to be to tear up the manifest commitment to a moratorium on North Sea oil and gas. Why? Because Labour had the worst election results ever in the local elections. Most of their votes did not go to reform. 80% of their lost votes went to the Green Party. This would be a disastrous political act when you should be doing action to remove the Tory brown levies on our bills. The brown levies add around £800 to everybody's home and bill. And by making electricity cheaper, because it's now greener, it makes it cheaper for people to switch to EVs and heating with switches off. We need to do to protect Britain's climate so our food production is secure for the future.
0: Okay, Ross, what do you say to that? That actually it's the reliance on gas that's the problem in the first place.
15: Well, I certainly don't disagree with removing green levies from electricity bills. I'd be all for that.
16: Brown levies. £800 brown levies.
15: Yeah, You repeated this untruth, which Ed Miliband keeps on repeating, is that UK, more North Sea produced gas would not take a penny off consumers' bills in Britain. Now, you can talk about a global price in oil. You cannot talk about a global wholesale price in gas.
16: European
15: because price. Gas is more difficult and expensive to transport, wholesale prices around the world vary enormously. The wholesale price of gas in Britain is sort of three or four times as much as it is for US, where in the US where they've embraced
16: shale gas, for example.
15: Boss. Now, if we produce more gas of our own, that produces
0: more into the UK market,
15: and then that will put downwards pressure on prices. So it simply is not true, this point that Ed Miliband and others keep making, that it more North Sea production won't take a penny off bills, because Jackdaw, which is a field that's likely to be given a licence, that could be producing 6% of UK gas, meeting 6% of UK gas needs by this winter, and that would have a definite downward pressure on...
16: Come on, Ross, you're playing a trick.
0: Okay, Donica, it's a simple matter of supply and demand.
16: Yeah, and Ross just played a three-card trick. Classic Daily Mail three-card trick. What he did is he compared UK gas prices, which are part of the European network of gas and net infrastructure, with American infrastructure. Yes, there isn't a pipeline linking America and Europe. There is a pipeline linking Britain with Europe. Our prices are set at Europe. Bringing in these gas, new gas, will not reduce our bills. We need to focus on what reduces our bills. And actually talking about jobs, the CBI said there are 1.1 million jobs in the green economy. Do you know how many jobs are in Jackdaw, Tom?
0: You're going to tell me it's a trivial
16: Jackdaw
0: number.
16: We're talking about 27 jobs in Jackdaw and 1.1 million.
15: That shows how efficient it is. That shows how efficient an industry it is. I mean, would it be better
16: that there
15: if
16: are
15: we
16: no
15: had
16: jobs
15: tens of thousands of people working on the Jackdaw field? Would it?
16: It shows that there are no jobs. You know,
15: that would drive up gas prices, wouldn't it?
16: We
15: have significant employment in the North Sea.
16: Yes, we have.
15: The CBI figure, by the way, is just a total nonsense. All they're doing is totaling up the jobs in every company which has anything vaguely to do with
0: We heard you. If Ross wants to answer, now's the moment.
16: There are 28,000 jobs in the North Sea. There were 100,000 jobs, Tom, in 1999 when its field peaked. The North Sea is a dying field. And when reform voters even are asked a choice between a dying oil field, which is 90% empty, and green energy, even reform voters vote for polling. The poll that Ross is talking about was a poll put out by Equinor and the North Sea oil industry. Mm. When there's an independent polling put out, even reform voters back clean, green, independent British energy.
0: Donika, you say it's a declining basin, and that is true, but it is not helped by government policy. I mean, the Rosebank oil field was discovered, oil and gas field, was discovered in 2004, 22 years ago, and it still hasn't been approved by this government. I mean, it is extraordinary that we have new opportunities to extract more oil and gas from the basin, and for 22 years, politicians have not allowed it to happen.
16: And I would say, in response to you, it's extraordinary that 50 years after the first oil crisis that hits us for 100 billion every time, that we are still 50 years later addicted to oil for our heating and transport, which puts Britain at vulnerable to every single time Israel invades Iran or Palestine, wherever. It's absolute disgrace that, and actually looking at the weather outside this week and looking at European weather and looking at our seas, this is an existential crisis for Britain, and Ross is on the side of destroying Britain's farming economy and borders.
0: Okay, we've got to let Ross come back in on that. That was a heavy charge.
15: No, I say this is how ridiculous it is at the moment. We import quite a lot of our gas from Norway at the moment, the Norwegian sector of the North Sea, which is just a few miles away from where we're closing down our own, withdrawing from our own sort of production, just a few miles away across the boundary, in the middle of the North Sea. Norway is increasing its gas production and its oil production. Why? Because it wants it. And Norway, by the way, has been far more successful at reducing carbon emissions than Britain has been doing. They take up their, you know, electric cars and heat pumps and so on. They're all on the, you know, upside there, but they are still exploiting their oil and gas reserves because it makes absolute sense in not only economically, but from an environment point of view, it makes sense to use your home-produced oil and gas reserves while you try to decarbonize your industry.
16: The extraordinary thing is that Jackdaw is owned by the Norwegian Equinor company. And what Norway did, the reason why Norway is able to invest in the green economy, is that they didn't privatize their oil fields. Burnham needs to do is rightly, the cost on our bills, Tom, is £600 privatization levy, brown levies that Ross never talks about. The green levy is £40. The brown levy is £60, £600.
0: Just explain what is this brown levy?
16: Sure. When we privatised the national grid and we sold it off to the Gulf and American oil billionaires, there is a £500 profit levy on our bills. There's another £100 levy because that privatised national grid did not invest in the grid for the green economy. And so we're paying £100 on top of our taxes for their failure. It's a scandal as bad as the oil privatised water industry. And Burnham has said he wants to bring back control of privatised utilities. This is one that would really bring down electricity bills.
0: Okay, final word to you, Ross Clark.
15: Well, changing the subject there, now, I'll get on to privatisation versus nationalisation. Whether private oil companies in Norway, there are a state-owned oil company in Norway, but between them, they are exploiting their reserves on their side of the North Sea. We have let ours wither. And there is, you know, it's about There's about sort of a third as much oil left and gas left as we've extracted 10%. So far. So it's not 90% exhausted.
16: 10%.
15: There is potentially a lot of fuel there to extract.
16: Including non-recoverable.
15: Gas is much more sensible from an economic and environmental point of view than to import it.
0: Okay, well, I'm afraid that's all we've got time for. I'm sure this conversation can and will go on and on. But Ross Clark and Donica McCarthy, thanks indeed for joining us and talking through a wide array of energy-related issues. Well, there's lots more coming up on today's programme, but before we get stuck into all the rest of it, here's the latest news headlines.
1: Good afternoon, the headlines from the GB newsroom. Andy Burnham is preparing to take office as Prime Minister, promising a rapid start focused on the cost of living and devolving more power across the UK. The new Labour leader will spend the weekend finalising his cabinet before moving into Downing Street on Monday. The White House has defended the Argentinian football team's right to free speech after they waved a political banner claiming the Falkland Islands belong to Argentina. It's after they beat England in the World Cup semi-final. The conflict between the United States and Iran has escalated again after a fresh wave of overnight attacks across the Gulf. Iran says it targeted American military assets and infrastructure in Bahrain, Kuwait, and Qatar. It came after a seventh consecutive night targeted American military assets and infrastructure in Bahrain, Kuwait, and Qatar. It came after a seventh consecutive night.

0: 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Just say Play GB News.
1: Well, thank you, Bethany. Now, remember, you can let me know your thoughts on all the stories we've been discussing today, or even thoughts on stories we're not discussing today. gbnews.com/yoursay is the way, as ever, to join the conversation, or you can scan the QR code on your screens right now. Well, there's lots more still to come. Yes, could children as young as 6 be given weight loss jabs? Well, new research suggests that the drugs could tackle obesity and improve children's health, but it is all too far. All of that and more to come. I'm Tom Harwood. You're with GB News, Britain's number one news channel.
2: Hello there, good afternoon. Welcome to your GB News weather update from the Met Office. Turning a bit cooler overnight, particularly across Scotland and northern parts of England. Lots of sunshine again tomorrow and feeling a bit fresher compared to of late. Not quite as hot, but no real signs of any rain coming through. High pressure out towards the west, blocking any fronts coming through, so remaining very dry in the forecast. Some showers to finish off the day across southern parts of Wales. These may slip into southern parts of England. They may be heavy and thundery, but they should largely be hit and miss. In the northerly winds, that clears away a lot of our cloud. Plenty of clear spells overnight and turning rather chilly across Scotland, northern parts of England. Temperatures in rural spots under the clearest skies, dipping to the low single figures, maybe around freezing. So that does mean we could actually even see some grass frost across rural parts of Scotland to start the day, something we've not seen for a fair while. Most towns and cities, though, around 10 to 13 degrees Celsius in Scotland. Lots of clear skies to start the day across Northern Ireland, northern parts of England. Quite a bright, sunny start to the day and fairly similar elsewhere across England and Wales. There'll be some scraps of cloud and this once again could bring in some very light outbreaks of rain where you're exposed to that northerly wind around eastern coast, but very little rain if we do see any. And for most, it's a dry, settled day. Lots of blue skies. Less cloud around than perhaps what we'll see this afternoon. Some showers possible across southwest England towards the end of the day and also some very light rain just pushing into northern parts of Scotland there. But otherwise, a dry day and feeling a bit warmer in some areas. Temperatures widely in the low to mid-20s. So feeling warm and pleasant once again in the sunshine. To finish off the day, they'll continue to see more rain just push into northern parts of Scotland. But for most, it's a dry night to come with more clear skies. A fairly similar picture into next week. Mostly dry with some sunny spells and feeling warm in the sunshine. Bye-bye.
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1: Welcome back to The Weekend with me, Tom Harwood. Now, promising new research suggests that weight loss jabs could help children as young as 6 who are living with obesity. When did we start saying living with obesity? Can we not say obese children? Is that not politically correct? Well, it comes after the latest NHS figures show that almost a quarter of pupils in their first year of primary school and over a third in year 6 were classed as overweight or obese. Researchers found that the drugs helped children lose weight and improve quality of life, but say larger, longer-term trials are needed to confirm their safety and effectiveness. Well, delighted to be joined now by Sarah LeBrock, director of All About Obesity. Sarah, I think a lot of people will feel slightly uneasy about children getting on these jabs, simply because we sort of expect, diets to be managed by parents.

0: Yeah, I can totally understand why people would think that. But the point we're talking about, we're not talking about just overweight children here. We're talking about children living with obesity. And interestingly, you say, why do we say living with obesity? It's because they're living with a chronic condition. They're not obese, would be the same as calling someone cancerous. And we would never say that. We would never say that's a cancerous person. So using the word obese is the same thing. So you're saying that they're living with a condition. They're not the condition, if that makes sense, which is why we're changing the language, because it's not about somebody being their condition. They're living with a condition. And obesity
1: I
0: is
1: can
0: a.
1: understand that to an extent, although obviously cancer is not something that you bring about on yourself, and sometimes
0: Neither is obesity,
1: sometimes it
0: actually.
1: is.
0: No, it absolutely isn't. Because actually, for some people, they could have a really bad diet and do no exercise whatsoever and still live in a smaller body. The fact that people could eat badly, maybe not exercise and then live in a larger body is because of their genetics. It's because of their environment that they live in. It's because of lots of things that are out of their control. So it's not, if you put everybody in a room and gave them the same food, they wouldn't all be the same
1: Although,
0: size. And that.
1: isn't some of the way that these GLP-1s, these sort of semaglutides and Ozempics and
0: Yes.
1: Wegovy and all this class of medicine, isn't it appetite suppressant? I mean,
0: No.
1: it's simply that people, to a large extent, have larger appetites.
0: One of the elements of the hormone, because it's a hormone basically, it means that you feel fuller quicker, you're not as hungry, and it slows down the gastric emptying in your stomach. But it also works on the hypothalamus in your brain. So it's changing kind of how you think and feel around food. It's not just about an appetite suppressant, it's much more than that. It's actually also working on lots of things about how the body utilizes your insulin storage, for instance, and things like that. So changing insulin resistance. So it's not just a simple appetite suppressant is actually working on your hormonal imbalance in the body, really, and kind of regulating that in the same way that HRT is or other kind of medications that work for people. So we're looking at it in the wrong way. Obesity is a chronic long-term condition. Whether people want to accept that or not, the science is there. It is. And so for people that are living with obesity, it's not as simple as just eating less and moving more. If it was, we wouldn't have an obesity epidemic. We just wouldn't. So we
1: But
0: need
1: there
0: to
1: are people
0: accept.
1: who have been able to eat less and move more and overcome their obesity.
0: Well, not overcome their obesity, I wouldn't say. Lots of people can manage their weight if they're slightly overweight. You can do that. But once you get past a certain BMI, it is really hard to manage your own weight, even if you lose weight. And I'm an example for this. So I live with obesity, and multiple times over my lifetime, I have lost 8, 9 stone. And then it's always come back on. And not that's not because I'm just sat there eating bad foods and not exercising. I've done triathlons, run 5 and 10 Ks, been really active, and my weight's still come back on. And that's because I have the obesity genes. Like I've been tested genetically for it. And so I have just been dealt a deck of cards that means I'm going to live in a larger body than other people. And so it's kind of like, how can we help people manage their health when they've got that kind of genetic predisposition and all the things kind of going against them? And so when we're talking about children, it's kind of like just giving them the option to kind of have, a better quality of life. If they're living with obesity as a child, that isn't just because their parents are feeding them the wrong foods. It's more than that. And so we need to see how we can support them. And so it's great to see that more and more evidence is coming towards this. I'm not saying it's for everyone. And, we still need to think about lifestyles and kind of moving more and eating well. But that should be the same for absolutely everybody in this country. It's not just for people living with obesity.
1: It does seem like we really have sort of almost accidentally stumbled upon perhaps the most remarkable medicine of this century. I mean, a completely new use class that actually works to combat obesity, whereas all of the sort of snake oil treatments that have existed for previous decades have all been useless. It's extraordinary now that 1 in 10 Americans is on an Ozempic-like fat jab.
0: Yeah.
1: Do you think that we will start to see that level of take-up in Britain?
0: Well, I'd like to. I'd like the NHS and I'd like the government. So, Andy, if you're watching, I'd like them to be more access to these medications because at the moment it's only through the private market. So we're creating this kind of two-tier system of if you can afford your health, you can get access. What we need to do is increase access through the NHS because for people that really need this and can't afford it, then just not getting access right now. But yes, I would love to see more access to these medications. And actually, someone was saying, do you think this might be the end of, seeing people living living with obesity? And the answer is kind of no, because someone will always be living with obesity. They just might be in a smaller body, but they're still living with a chronic condition. But yes, I think we'll be able to manage and treat obesity like we've never been able to before. And it's really exciting to see, think that we can be
1: doing it. It could be that sort of being overweight is consigned to something of the past in the same way that, I don't know, people are taller now than they were 200 years ago. I'm trying to think of a comparison. I mean, it would be a really remarkable change in the way that society looks. I mean, if this has wide take up.
0: And I kind of think, why are we so resistant to it? Like, why is there so much challenge to people having a medication that's going to improve their health? Like, I can't understand why there's so many conversations about, well, people should just eat less and move more. If a medication can help someone improve their health, reduce their body weight and improve their quality of life, like, why are we saying that that's a bad thing?
1: And it will help them to eat less and then consequently move more. So I suppose it can be part of a step in that wider approach.
0: Exactly, absolutely. And I think what we need to remember, though, is everybody needs to eat less and move more, like in life. Like, we all need to lead a healthier life. And all it's enabling people to do is be on a level playing field to be able to do that. And so that's what these medications are kind of doing in a way. So, yeah, I think we need to be more positive around them and not negative.
1: Okay, well, Sarah LeBrock, Director of All About Obesity, thanks so much for talking through this remarkable time in modern medicine.
0: Thank you for having me.
1: Well, it's time for the Great British Giveaway now, your chance to win our Golden Summer Celebration. 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
2: 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UK only. Entrance must be 18 or over. Lines close at 4 p.m. on the 21st of August. This is a network giveaway. Entries will be pooled. Please check the closing time if listening or watching on demand. Good luck.
1: Good luck indeed. Well, you're with me, Tom Harwood, here on GB News all afternoon. Lots more coming up on today's programme. Yes, the England boss Thomas Tuchel says defeat is a scar we carry as he looks ahead to the bronze medal match against France in Miami tonight. But if you're in search of some holiday sunshine, perhaps not quite as far as Florida, here's the weather in Europe.
3: Can't wait to get in that sea.
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6: Lots of sunshine around the Mediterranean through this weekend and beyond. Still very hot in Croatia and Italy, but temperatures here into next week just dipping off a little bit. Hot and sunny too for most of Greece and Turkey. The small chance of one or two isolated heavy showers across the far northeast of Italy. Most of Iberia also dry and sunny. Here too, temperatures just dipping a little bit. Sunny spells across the Canaries. Lots more sunshine to come into next week, but particularly for Rome and Dubrovnik, those temperatures just dipping.
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1: Welcome back to The Weekend with me, Tom Harwood. Now, France take on England, or indeed England take on France, depending on your cup of tea, in the World Cup third place playoff tonight, after that dramatic semi-final defeat to Argentina earlier this week. It may not be the final, but there's still plenty at stake, as a win would give England their best World Cup finish since 1966. Well, delighted to be joined now by the sports broadcaster and journalist Aidan McGee. Aidan, should we just zoom out for a second?
17: Yeah.
1: And look at the entirety of the World Cup this year. Do you think it's been a success?
17: It depends which way you look at it, Tom. Commercially, it's been an enormous success. There is no question about that. FIFA are looking close. They're looking as if they're going to surpass their wildest expectations of turnover, around about $13 billion, which is extraordinary. Now, for context, in 94, they went there. They did about half of that. That was still considered a huge success, way more than they did 4 years before that in Italy. But they were desperate to get back to the States in a relatively short period of time. 32 years, believe it or not, is actually quite a short time in terms of health and the cycle of holding World Cups. England does not hold a World Cup since 66. It's extraordinary. And to have a turnover of $13 billion this time around is astonishing. It really is. Also, if you look at the average attendances inside stadiums, they've averaged 90% capacity. And that's with tickets priced up to £700 each, which, again, mind-blowing. Just if you look at it more locally, what it does for the local economy in terms of in the UK here, 9 million people stayed up at 3 o'clock in the morning to watch Mexico against England. Yeah. I mean, that's silly numbers. It really is. I mean, that's probably a record for that time of night, I would have thought. I can't think of any other things off the top of my head, not a sporting event. Yeah. Anyway, so, yeah, commercially, it's been enormous. It's been a huge... And also, I think that the quality of the football has been good. Now, FIFA can't really control that, but what's let it down is the Trump intervention. Mm. I mean, that's all on FIFA. You know, Trump doesn't understand the rules of the game. He probably thinks it's like business. I'm hosting this show. Let's see if I can make some calls and get a favour for the US. And... For for FIFA to acquiesce to that was just amazing. And talking to people who are there at the stadium, they're at the stadiums at the moment, they're saying to me that right now they're in self-preservation mode, they're damage limitation mode, FIFA, they really are.
1: Was it amazing, or was it frankly what we have come to expect from FIFA?
17: Yeah, you're absolutely right, they are. I'm not going to say the word corrupt, but I've covered them for a long time, put it that way. Now, Sepp Blatter, the previous incumbent, the predecessor to Gianni Infantino, was a case all of his own. Corruption was proven against him, also with UEFA as well. But for Infantino, yeah, look, I mean, his aim, his remit is to boost revenue. Now, what they're saying is, remember the last hour I said to you that international football dwarfs the club game, but it's not been monetized over the years. So this is Infantino doing his job. He's increasing the revenue. The integrity of the sport, however, has been compromised. It's not a situation that is irredeemable, though.
1: Now, in our last minute or so, one of the ways that they might increase revenue is just by increasing the size of the tournament.
17: Yes.
1: Potentially 64 teams next time.
17: Yeah, I mean, look, you said it sounded mad, and to a lot of people it does. The football fraternity is notoriously conservative, but I would ask them to hear me out. I would say that the aim, the underlying aim, and this is what journalists in football are not very good. They're not very good at telling the story behind the story, what's really going on, what's really moving the cogs behind the machine or within the machine. What's happening is that they're trying to maybe limit the need for qualifying. Qualifying is not competitive as it is. England get easy groups. Fans don't like qualifying because it messes up the schedule, and it's not even proper qualifying anyway. It's England play Andorra, and 3 weeks into the season we'll have a break. And I think that just by inviting all the teams to the tournament, love the World Cup, leave it there.
1: Well, fantastic. Aidan McGee, thanks indeed for talking through that. There's so much more still to come. Don't move a muscle. We're going to take a quick break and we'll be back after your latest weather forecast.
18: Today, clouds overhead, total zen within. 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
19: Hello there, good afternoon. Welcome to your GB News weather update from the Met Office. Turning a bit cooler overnight, particularly across Scotland and northern parts of England. Lots of sunshine again tomorrow and feeling a bit fresher compared to of late. Not quite as hot, but no real signs of any rain coming through. High pressure out towards the west, blocking any fronts coming through, so remaining very dry in the forecast. Some showers to finish off the day across southern parts of Wales. These may slip into southern parts of England. They may be heavy and thundery, but they should largely be hit and miss. In the northerly winds, that clears away a lot of our cloud. Plenty of clear spells overnight and turning rather chilly across Scotland, northern parts of England. Temperatures in rural spots under the clearest skies, dipping to the low single figures, maybe around freezing. So that does mean we could actually even see some grass frost across rural parts of Scotland to start the day, something we've not seen for a fair while. Most towns and cities, though, around 10 to 13 degrees Celsius in Scotland. Lots of clear skies to start the day across Northern Ireland, northern parts of England. Quite a bright, sunny start to the day, and fairly similar elsewhere across England and Wales. There'll be some scraps of cloud, and this once again could bring in some very light outbreaks of rain where you're exposed to that northerly wind around eastern coast, but very little rain if we do see any. And for most, it's a dry, settled day, lots of blue skies, less cloud around than perhaps what we'll see this afternoon. Some showers possible across southwest England towards the end of the day, and also some very light rain just pushing into northern parts of Scotland there, but otherwise a dry day and feeling a bit warmer in some areas. Temperatures widely in the low to mid 20s, so feeling warm and pleasant once again in the sunshine. To finish off the day, they'll continue to see more rain just push into northern parts of Scotland, but for most it's a dry night to come with more clear skies. A fairly similar picture into next week, mostly dry with some sunny spells and feeling warm in the sunshine. Bye bye.
18: Today, clouds overhead, total zen within. 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
21: 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UK only. Entrance must be 18 or over. Lines close at 4 p.m. on the 21st of August. 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
1: A very good afternoon to you. It's now 2 o'clock on Saturday, the 18th of July. This is the weekend on GB News. Well, Andy Burnham will walk into 10 Downing Street as Prime Minister on Monday. But who will be in his cabinet? Well, we'll get the latest reports. Meanwhile, the White House backs Argentina's football team after the players held a Falkland Islands banner following their World Cup semi-final win against England.
29: Messi is one of the greatest of all time. And in terms of the ability, the opportunity to be able to make, you know, those statements, they have the ability to do that in the United States of America.
1: And more than 7 in 10 Brits back North Sea oil gas over foreign imports, as incoming Prime Minister Andy Burnham prepares to reverse Labour's ban on new drilling. And have scientists found the strongest evidence yet of another Earth? Yes, an atmosphere has been detected around a rocky planet in a distant star's habitable zone, the so-called Goldilocks zone. Well, I'm Tom Harwood, and this is The Weekend.

0: I love the Goldilocks zone as a descriptor for the distance from a star where a planet is not too hot and not too cold, just right. Goldilocks. Brilliant. Well, this show is nothing without you and your views. Let me know your thoughts on everything from astronomical nomenclature or indeed more bread and butter politics. We've got it all today. GVnews.com/yoursay is the way, as ever, to join that conversation, or indeed scan the QR code that's on your screens right now. But before we get stuck into today's stories, here's the very latest news headlines with Bethany.
1: Tom, thank you. Good afternoon. Your top stories from the GB newsroom at 2 minutes past two. Andy Burnham is preparing to take office as Prime Minister, promising a rapid start focused on the cost of living. The new Labour leader will spend the weekend finalising his cabinet before moving into Downing Street on Monday. He says he'll announce his ministerial team then, after days of speculation over who will become Chancellor. There are also reports Angela Rayner could be the new Health Secretary. Burnham is expected to use his first speech in office to promise breathing space for families and will set out plans to devolve more power across the UK. The conflict between the United States and Iran has escalated again after a fresh wave of overnight attacks across the Gulf. Iran says it targeted American military assets and infrastructure in Bahrain, Kuwait and Qatar after a seventh consecutive night of US airstrikes on Iran. Meanwhile, fighting between Ukraine and Russia has intensified overnight. Three people have been killed in Ukraine as Moscow targeted the country's Black Sea ports. And waves of Ukrainian drones have killed seven warehouse workers in Russia and injured dozens more. The White House has defended the Argentinian football team's right to free speech. It's after they waved a political banner after beating England in the World Cup semi-final. It claimed the Falkland Islands belong to Argentina. The team faced potential disciplinary action from FIFA following the incident. Meanwhile, Donald Trump has criticised England manager Thomas Tuchel's tactics after the Three Lions defeat. The US president questioned why captain Harry Kane was used in a deeper defensive role, calling the decision unusual.
2: Harry, who's been fantastic, I think they perhaps made a mistake when they made him a defensive player. What do I know about soccer? They took the league and they took their best player and then put him on defense. Then somehow, you know, we got to be a little offensive, right? But no, I'm not going to call it. Look, what do I know about coaching? But that was a little unusual.
1: England now face France in the third place playoff tonight. Kickoff is at 10 p.m. while Argentina will play Spain in the final tomorrow. That starts at 8. 10 delivery workers have been arrested in a government crackdown on illegal working in the courier industry. The Home Office says immigration officers carried out raids at three Evri sites in Worcestershire, South London and West Sussex, arresting 10 people on suspected immigration offences. They're now on bail while investigations continue, and ministers say they'll seek to remove those found to have no right to remain in the UK. Employers found to have broken the rules could face fines of up to £60,000 for each illegal worker. Millions of drivers are being warned to expect busy roads this weekend as the summer getaway gets into full swing. The RAC says more than 14 million journeys are planned between Friday and Sunday, with today expected to be the busiest. Around 10,000 outbound cars are forecast to pass through the port of Dover, with further delays expected there due to the EU's new entry-exit system. Those are your latest headlines. Let's get back to Tom.
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0: Thank you, Bethany. Now, let's get stuck into today's topics. And top story, Andy Burnham has pledged to lead a united Labour Party and restore hope across all areas of Britain. That was what he set out in his first speech as the new Labour Party leader.
4: We can be that party, the party that puts more power in people's hands, drives good growth in every postcode, and puts hope in every heart, that gets the country pulling together again and moves beyond the divisions of recent years, all people and all places, public and private sectors, in a new sense of unity and common cause. That's my mission as your new leader, to bring back hope.
5: Is it just me, or is good growth in every postcode and hope in every heart becoming the new "my father was a toolmaker"? I think we're going to hear an awful lot of those two sentences over the coming weeks and months. But the former Greater Manchester mayor vowed to implement a series of distinctively left-wing reforms, including reversing some aspects of Thatcherism, privatisation, and devolving power from Westminster to give local communities greater control. However, despite Andy Burnham's promise to help working class communities, he insists he'll remain pro-business. How is he going to balance those two competing interests? And who will be his chancellor, the person selected to implement many of these changes? Well, let's discuss it all with our political correspondent, Olivia Utley. Because we just don't know who's going to be doing what.
6: No, I mean, I don't think he's considering me for the role, but I wouldn't fancy being Andy Burnham's chancellor. That person is going to have a lot of very, very difficult decisions to make. There is a £4.9 billion black hole in the defence budget. The welfare bill is ballooning. As the country ages and the birth rate carries on declining, the pension bill is getting bigger and bigger as well. The triple lock keeps that very expensive indeed. Meanwhile, the 2024 manifesto promises not to raise the taxes on working people, so income tax, national insurance or VAT. That gives Andy Burnham very, very little wiggle room. He says he's going to be pro-business. Business reacted very negatively to that hike in national insurance for employers, which Rachel Reeves imposed a couple of budgets ago in order to try and get round her own taxation rules but raise a little bit of revenue. So presumably he's not going to try and do that again. What can he do to get this growth in every postcode going without raising too much tax?
5: Not growth in every postcode. Good growth.
6: Good growth in every
5: postcode. Which I don't know what bad growth is.
6: No, any growth, I think, would be good enough at the moment. We are looking at, I mean, this was before Keir Starmer came in 2 years ago, but pretty much every quarter we're teetering on the edge of recession. In the first quarter, we tend to have a relatively good quarter, a little bit of growth, and then it tapers off, and that first quarter keeps us out of being in official recession. One option, which it does sound as though Andy Burnham is considering, is new oil and gas licences in the North Sea. That would be a reversal of Ed Miliband's net zero policy. Could that mean that Ed Miliband is out of a job in the energy sector? Could it mean that we do some sort of slower move towards net zero? That would be quite tricky to do because of the fact that net zero is enshrined in the law, thanks to Theresa May. That would be one decision that Ed Miliband could possibly make to give us cheaper, more abundant energy, which could help to drive growth. But politically, that would be very, very difficult. And there would be a lot of pushback from his own backbenchers. But until we've got that cabinet in place, it is very, very hard to work out what he's planning on doing. That'll be our biggest first indication.
5: I find it very hard to reconcile how he has both said, I will absolutely follow the 2024 manifesto, but then the 2024 Labour Party manifesto promised a moratorium on new oil and gas licences. So if he does U-turn on that, that would be breaching the manifesto. And what else in the manifesto might he breach?
6: Well, exactly. And if you're going to start breaching the manifesto, then surely he'd start to raise those taxes on working people, because that would be obviously the easiest and quickest way, although long term it probably wouldn't be the most sensible way, of filling in some of those huge holes that he has in the welfare and defence budgets. He could perhaps call an early general election. Some prime ministers, new prime ministers, do that, as did Boris Johnson. They see a bounce in their poll ratings, they call an election. For Boris Johnson, it worked well. That's because the Tories had a very, very small majority and they didn't have that much to lose, and the gamble paid off. Andy Burnham, that would be a much more difficult calculation to make, because although it's easy to forget when the Labour Party seems pretty weak at the moment, they do still have an enormous majority, just three seats fewer than Tony Blair had in 1990. 1997. Mm. So even if, you know, the most optimistic polling came true in the election, you would still see Andy Burnham lose some seats. But it could be that he's willing to take that gamble because it would free him up from that manifesto. Or he could simply make a speech and say, times have changed, I've got to change my policy. There is nothing legally binding about a manifesto, and that might be what he decides to do. As it stands, he has very, very little wiggle room, and it's hard to see how, even though, of course, he's got sort of more charisma, you might think he's a better orator than Keir Starmer, the fundamentals are pretty much exactly the same as they were 2 years ago.
5: Gosh, who would want the job? Mm. Who would want the job? Well, Olivia Utley, thanks indeed for talking through some of the trials and tribulations our incoming Prime Minister will have to suffer. Let's speak now to the former Cabinet Office Chief Economist, Jonathan Portes. Because, Jonathan, the finances are a mess. We have never been taxed more highly as a percentage of GDP. But it looks like politicians are falling over themselves to say we need even more tax to be extracted from our pockets.
7: You're right that the fiscal position is indeed very difficult, and I think Olivia summed it up quite well then. Taxes are only slightly higher than they were 20 or 30 years ago. So I think the idea that we can't be taxed more, I think, is frankly just wrong. However, what we do need, and what this government, like previous governments, has failed to do, is to grapple with tax reform. We have one of the reasons, quite rightly, that people like you are unhappy with taxes now isn't so much the level of taxes, it's the fact that the tax system is an incredibly complicated mess. The tax code is several times longer than it was 20 years ago. We have two or three times as many taxes, even though we're not raising that much more tax. And we haven't had a real tax reforming chancellor since Nigel Lawson.
5: When another chancellor tried to reform and simplify and make things a lot easier, we ended up having it branded the pasty tax, and George Osborne had to U-turn.
7: That's right. I still think there is a political opportunity here in the sense that most of us do realize the current tax system is a mess and that you can actually reform it in a way which either doesn't lose money or even raises some money, but is actually pro-growth. If you reformed income taxes, if you reformed council tax and stamp duty, and indeed we know that Andy Burnham has expressed that he wants to do that, at least as a long-term ambition, you would actually improve the economy and generate some growth, at least over the medium to long term. So I think there's actually potentially a big opportunity there.
5: Mm. When you say reform income tax, I think we can all see what would happen with reforming stamp duty. I mean, make it an annual charge rather than one massive lump sum at the start of the purchase. What would you change about income tax? Are you looking at sort of the big... The lacking of tapering when you sort of get past a certain threshold.
7: Exactly. We charge 40% marginal rate up to 100,000, then 60%, then 40% again. And if you have children, it gets even worse. Then you have this cliff edge at 100,000. So there's, and then student loans add a further complication. So you have no economist, whether they're left wing or right wing, whether they want a more progressive or a less progressive system, who thinks that the current system is either fair or economically efficient. So there's a big potential opportunity there. And we also know that it inhibits growth. You see this bunching of people who are not taking pay rises because they know that they'll get little more money, or, you know, and this is something which is built up under successive governments. Alistair Darling started it, George Osborne failed to reform it and then made it worse with the childcare and child benefit charges, and then successive chancellors have failed to do anything about it. So we all know it's a complete disaster, and you could actually do something about it quite quickly. And I was
5: isn't it really easy to sit having an academic conversation as an economist who doesn't have to deal with the tabloid headlines and it's a sort of a rationalisation of VAT, for instance? You can just imagine the field day that, frankly, people in my profession would have with what's being taxed or where the taxes is going. I mean, there's a reason why politicians have not been able to grasp this nettle.
7: You're quite right. Of course, it's very easy for academics like me to pontificate, and we don't actually have to do the hard job of persuading Parliament or the press that this is the right thing to do. But there comes, you know, the skill of a good politician, and again, I go back to Nigel Lawson on this, is to sense the point at which the public realizes that actually radical action is required and that over the medium to long term, it will be in their interest, and then to take the political risks and expend the political capital to do that. And I'd say a similar thing is true of Andy Burnham's big idea on devolution. Again, politicians have been talking about devolution for 25 years on both sides of the aisle. Again, similarly on social care, politicians have been talking about the mess. And, you know, at some point, you have to actually grasp the net and we'll say, people realize that the system is a mess. People realize you have to take radical action, and that enough people will realize, even if they don't like every bit of what you're doing, then you are actually the one, that somebody who's stepping up
5: but
7: to the plate.
5: Social care is another fantastic example where in 2017, Theresa May came forward with, frankly, quite a sensible plan that I think had been endorsed by some Labour politicians in the previous government, but it became an election issue and it was branded as the dementia tax, and the Labour Party decided to blow it all up before it could have even got off its feet. I mean, this is the difficulty. Do you think that actually big, wide-ranging reforms are even possible in today's media environment?
7: Well, and remember that, of course, Andy Burnham had a previous go, and it was labelled by the Conservatives as the death tax. And so Burnham has the scars on his back from this. And I don't know the answer to your question, obviously. I'm just an economist. But what one might hope that Burnham, having been around this course several times before, thinks, well, look, I'm Prime Minister. What's the point of getting to this point if I don't deal with these issues that I know and that lots of other people across parties know are things that are holding the country back? What is the point of becoming Prime Minister if I don't take some risks, if I don't put my political capital on two or three big things, not a dozen different things? And that, of course, I think, again, without being ideological or political, is why Keir Starmer failed. He was incapable of seeing that actually, if you're a politician, you need to have a narrative that says, here are the two, three, four big things that I really care about, that I think the country needs, and that I'm going to deliver, and I will place my bets on them, and then you can judge me as you wish. And good politicians, Thatcher, Blair, did actually do that, and for the most part, did actually get some stuff done. And sadly, we haven't had that for a while.
5: Now, Jonathan, before we let you go, I really do want your thoughts on whether or not a Chancellor of the Exchequer has to have a background in finance. This is, of course, referring to all the rumours that Shabana Mahmood may be moved from the Home Office to the Treasury, but it doesn't look like she's ever had any experience in any sort of financial world. Does it matter for a Chancellor to have that sort of experience or not?
7: I don't think it's essential. You need to have a worldview and have some thoughts, but you don't need training or background. Remember, Ken Clark, who I worked for, was a very good chancellor and generally recognised as a very good chancellor. And like Shabana, his only previous professional background, really, outside Parliament, was being a barrister, as I recall. So it's not a prerequisite. In my view, the prerequisite for being a good chancellor is that you have to be aligned with the prime minister. You have to share a common vision, but you also have to be strong-minded enough to push back against the prime minister on the 5 or 10% of things where you really think that, you know, the right thing to do economically is not what the prime minister wants to do. And that relationship, when it works, generates good government. And we saw that under Thatcher and Lawson, until it didn't work, of course, because it broke down. We saw that under Blair and Brown. And again, it worked very well until it broke down. And we saw it under Cameron and Osborne. And again, it worked pretty well until Brexit blew it up. And then we've seen a large number of very dysfunctional chancellor-prime minister relationships when that common alignment has just not been there, and the result has been very bad government. So, you know, that's what Burnham needs to decide. It's not a chancellor who's left-wing or right-wing, not a chancellor who's, you know, got an economics background or doesn't, but a chancellor who is aligned with him in terms of where he wants to go and strong-minded enough to push back on him where necessary without blowing up that relationship. And I have no idea whether Mahmood or Miliband or someone else is the right person for that.
5: Well, watch this space, I suppose. Only a day and a half to find out who the mystery chancellor will be. But Jonathan Portes, thanks indeed for joining us. Really interesting conversation there. Former Cabinet Office Chief Economist Jonathan Portes, thank you. Well, you're with me, Tom Harwood, here on GB News. Lots more still to come. More than 7 in 10 Brits back North Sea oil and gas over foreign imports, as the incoming Prime Minister Andy Burnham reportedly prepares to reverse Labour's ban on new drilling. Well, we'll discuss that and lots more besides here with GB News, Britain's number one news channel.
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9: Thomas Tuchel has mounted a robust defence of his tactical approach during England's World Cup semi-final loss to Argentina. "If you need someone to blame, I take the responsibility," the German coach declared, while maintaining he harboured no regrets. Tuchel conceded his side grew too passive during the final stages as Argentina overturned a 1-0 deficit. The 52-year-old acknowledged England remain behind the elite nations, identifying France, Spain and Argentina as teams who expect to lift trophies, adding, "We are not there yet. There is still a gap to close." That's the latest sport. For more, go to gbnews.com.
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5: Good afternoon. Welcome back to The Weekend with me, Tom Harwood. Now, new polling shows that more than 7 in 10 Brits back North Sea oil and gas over importing oil and gas. This comes as Andy Burnham is set to announce new plans for the North Sea when he becomes Prime Minister on Monday. Reportedly, he could end this moratorium that the Labour government imposed on new drilling. Well, joining me now is the Deputy Director at Uplift and Economic and Climate Justice Campaigner, Rob Palmer. Rob, thanks indeed for joining me. This would be quite an about-face from a government that has made a big song and dance about stopping new oil and gas exploration.
12: Yes. I mean, the thing is, at the moment, we don't yet know. At the moment, we have lots of rumours flying. But you're right, it would be quite a change from a government that has really committed to, you know, building renewables, reindustrializing some of the parts of the country that have really suffered over the last, you know, decades, and ensuring that, you know, we can bring down bills, we can have a cleaner environment, we can have jobs through renewables, which is the industry of the future, rather than doubling down on oil and gas, which, you know, the UK, we burnt most of the oil and gas we have in the North Sea. It's a declining basin. It doesn't make sense to continue to invest in the industry of the past.
5: Hang on, though. I mean, I mean, we can all accept that it's a declining basin. That's true. There's lots of differences of opinion, though, in just how much longer it will last and how much you could juice it now with all that lovely tax revenue that comes off the back of it as well. I mean, what would be the disadvantage in allowing companies to invest? Because it's not taxpayers' money being invested here. It's private company, private finance, putting forward all of their sort of exploration and then pumping out oil. What would be so wrong with letting them do that?
12: Well, I mean, the first point to say is actually there is tax money guarantees that go into this. You know, there's quite significant tax subsidies into constructing new infrastructure. And then there's also quite a lot of taxpayer subsidies when it comes to decommissioning the infrastructure. So, you know, a lot of this oil and gas production is only possible with government subsidies.
5: That doesn't make any sense at all. I mean, look at the wealth of Saudi Arabia and the Gulf. Look at the wealth of Norway. Are you really trying to intimate there that we're losing money by drilling oil?
12: Well, I think that, you know, drilling oil is only possible, and this is what the industry say, if, first of all, they get a tax cut, and then secondly, with the existing subsidies. And, you know, the UK is very different now from Norway or Saudi Arabia. We've pumped out most of what's in the basin. It's an expensive basin to explore. It will do basically nothing to bring down people's bills, their household energy bills. It will do almost nothing to improve our energy security. I mean, it will bring more profits to oil and gas companies and their shareholders.
5: Isn't it taxed at about 84%, the windfall tax in the North Sea? I mean, pumping millions of barrels of oil will mean billions of pounds of tax revenue.
12: Well, the industry says that they can only invest more if they get bigger tax breaks, if that windfall tax is ended. You know, the industry case is based on tax cuts and deregulation.
5: Well, it's barely a tax cut if we're saying they should be taxed a little bit less than 80-something percent. I mean, are we really saying that sort of this is a dreadful demand for a tax cut when look at the punitive rates of tax that are on this industry at the moment?
12: I mean, the industry has got these high levels of tax at the moment because they have been making huge amounts of money. First of all, when Russia invaded Ukraine and gas prices went up. And second of all, when, you know, the Strait of Hormuz was closed and oil and gas prices went up. I mean, I think more oil and gas in the North Sea is not a particularly good deal for most people in the UK. As I said, it's not going to bring down people's bills. It's not really going to do very much to improve our energy security. Under the Conservative-led government, they had a policy of maxing out the North Sea, and in licence issues under the Conservatives, they just produced 30 days worth of gas.
5: By what metric did the last government max out the North Sea? Rosebank is a great example of this. Rosebank, this new field that the government is still dithering on, it was discovered in 2004. And here we are 22 years later. I think any government that wanted to max out the North Sea would have approved it. And we're still waiting on politicians and actually an independent process as well to make that decision.
12: I mean, your kind of example that you've got given has also shown, you know, like how long it can take to get these projects up and running. You know, the cheapest way
5: Saudi
12: we can
5: Arabia
12: get energy
5: doesn't
12: in this
5: bother
12: country.
5: Around with these sort of environmental impact assessments and judicial reviews. And I mean, this is a function not of the innate quality of extracting oil. It's a function of our planning system and our sclerotic government.
12: I mean, I think it is a function of the geology of the North Sea rather than policy decisions. You know, what I would say is actually the UK has not managed its oil fields particularly well over 40 or 50 years. We've used up most of the oil and gas there. And the way in which we can get cheap, reliable, clean energy is to continue to push for renewables, where the UK is a real leading power. And, you know, some of that was started under the Conservative, the last Conservative government. And so, that is the future. That's why China is investing so much in renewables.
5: China's got an all-in strategy, though. China is doing remarkable things with solar, but also opening new coal-fired power stations and also doing prodigious amounts of gas. I mean, China is just doing it all, a bit like Texas. Texas is the largest renewable energy state, but it's also the largest oil and gas state as well. I mean, a pro-growth approach is not to sort of prioritise one over the other. It's just to let it all happen, surely.
12: Well, I mean, I think this is based on the premise that there is significant amounts of oil and gas in the North Sea that could, you know, bring in lots of tax revenues, create lots of jobs. And that's just simply not true. You know, one of the other fields that is pending is Jackdaw gas field. Mm. And the developers themselves have said that it will only create 27 new jobs. And I think there are really important questions about jobs in the northeast of Scotland, about how we can support communities that have been ripped apart by deindustrialization. You know what? That Andy Burnham wants to make some progress on. But the way to do that is not to double down on a declining industry where jobs have halved over the last decade. The way to do that is to invest.
5: Not just because it's a declining basin, and then that is wildly contested, the level at which it's declining, and obviously policy plays into this as well, the fact that new fields keep being discovered and no politician approves them, but also because technology has meant that these things are much, much more efficient. I mean, surely it's a good thing if we're not overmanning these wonderful engines of growth and profits and tax revenue.
12: So I think what we're left with is, you know, the industry concedes it won't bring down bills. They mostly concede it won't reduce our dependence on imports by that much. They're saying it's not going to create that much jobs. It will create some profits for the oil and gas companies, you know, that will be good for their shareholders and their bosses.
5: And good for HMRC.
12: Well, they say it's only possible with a tax cut. So, you know, this really feels like, you know, heavy industry lobbying.
5: A tax cut what? Down to 70%, 65%. I mean, come on.
12: But it is still an industry that on the one hand is saying it's going to bring in loads of revenue, and on the other that is only possible with a big tax cut.
5: Yes, because the current tax is so extraordinarily high. You can still take more than half of their profit and that be a tax cut. I mean, it will still be more tax than just about any other industry.
12: And I mean, that is because these companies have made record profits and, you know, they've been extracting
5: than just about any other industry.
12: And I mean, that is because these companies have made record profits and, you know, they've been

0: down on renewables, where the UK is a world leader. That is where the jobs
1: and we
0: are
1: also
0: going
1: have
0: to be.
1: Some of the most expensive energy in the world. But Rob, I could talk to you for a very, very long time. Unfortunately, we've run to the end of this segment. But thanks indeed for joining us. And we'll have to have you back soon. Deputy Director at Uplift and Economic and Climate Justice Campaigner, Rob Palmer there. Well, you're with me, Tom Harwood, here on GB News. Lots more coming up on today's programme. But let's get an update on those latest news headlines.
2: Tom, thank you. The headlines from the GB newsroom. It's reported the new Labour leader, Andy Burnham, will announce plans for new oil and gas drilling in the North Sea when he moves into Downing Street on Monday. Other expected plans include taking water and energy companies under public control and a new council house building programme. The conflict between the United States and Iran has escalated again after a fresh wave of overnight attacks across the Gulf. Iran says it targeted American military assets and infrastructure in Bahrain, Kuwait, and Qatar. It's after a seventh consecutive night of US airstrikes on Iran. The White House has defended the Argentinian football team's right to free speech after they waved a political banner claiming the Falkland Islands belong to Argentina. It's after they beat England in the World Cup semi-final. Police investigating the murder of a 21-year-old man who was kidnapped from Essex are trying to find his Louis Vuitton trainers worth £1,000, saying someone could be wearing them or trying to sell them. Those are your latest headlines. I'll have more for you at 3 o'clock.
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1: Well, thank you, Bethany, for those headlines. Now, remember, do get involved in this wide forum of debate and discussion. Yes, do get stuck in at gbnews.com/yoursay, where there's a lot of feisty conversation, debate and good-humoured introspection on all of the topics that we're discussing today. You can go, of course, to the website on your screen there or use the QR code. But there's lots more coming up on today's show. Yes, the White House backs Argentina's football team after players held a Falklands Islands banner following their World Cup semi-final win against England. Well, we'll have that and much more besides. My name's Tom Harwood and you're with GB News, Britain's number one news channel.
4: Hello there, good afternoon. Welcome to your GB News weather update from the Met Office. Turning a bit cooler overnight, particularly across Scotland and northern parts of England. Lots of sunshine again tomorrow and feeling a bit fresher compared to of late. Not quite as hot, but no real signs of any rain coming through. High pressure out towards the west, blocking any fronts coming through, so remaining very dry in the forecast. Some showers to finish off the day across southern parts of Wales. These may slip into southern parts of England. They may be heavy and thundery, but they should largely be hit and miss. In the northerly winds, that clears away a lot of our cloud. Plenty of clear spells overnight and turning rather chilly across Scotland, northern parts of England. Temperatures in rural spots under the clearest skies, dipping to the low single figures, maybe around freezing. So that does mean we could actually even see some grass frost across rural parts of Scotland to start the day, something we've not seen for a fair while. Most towns and cities, though, around 10 to 13 degrees Celsius in Scotland. Lots of clear skies to start the day across Northern Ireland, northern parts of England, quite bright sunny start to the day and fairly similar elsewhere across England and Wales. There'll be some scraps of cloud and this once again could bring in some very light outbreaks of rain where you're exposed to that northerly wind around eastern coast, but very little rain if we do see any, and for most it's a dry settled day, lots of blue skies, less cloud around than perhaps what we'll see this afternoon. Some showers possible across southwest England towards the end of the day and also some very light rain just pushing into northern parts of Scotland there, but otherwise a dry day and feeling a bit warmer in some areas. Temperatures widely in the low to mid 20s, so feeling warm and pleasant once again in the sunshine. To finish off the day, they'll continue to see more rain just push into northern parts of Scotland, but for most it's a dry night to come with more clear skies. A fairly similar picture into next week, mostly dry with some sunny spells and feeling warm in the sunshine. Bye bye.
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2: Welcome back to The Week with me, Tom Harwood. Now, the White House has defended Argentina after RG players held a banner displaying the words, "The Falklands are Argentinian," although in Spanish, following the World Cup win over England. Well, Washington insists the players were exercising their First Amendment rights to freedom of expression.
3: Messi is one of the greatest of all time. And in terms of the ability, the opportunity to be able to make, you know, those statements, they have the ability to do that in the United States of America.
2: Well, FIFA has confirmed it's considering disciplinary action against the Argentine players, but it remains unclear whether any decision will be made before Sunday's World Cup final. Well, joining me now is the Republican commentator Nora Lee Knotson. Nora, thanks indeed for joining us today. This is a bit... Aren't we supposed to be friends, America and Britain? What's the White House doing getting on the side of the Argentinians?
4: Tom, you're absolutely right. If we think about it, the Argentinians didn't break any law in the U.S. Yes, freedom of speech exists, but they did break the rules of FIFA, which explicitly says you are not allowed to put up banners or put politics on the field. They did this in 2014, and they were fined for putting up a banner, exactly the same banner. They were fined £20,000. Even in the match against Egypt, they were chanting the exact same words, and they shouldn't be breaking the FIFA rules. And if we want to put it back to the White House, if we remember, Donald Trump during NFL match was furious that NFL players were not standing for the national anthem. They were protesting against police brutality and they were taking the knee. He said they should be fired. And again, you could argue freedom of speech applies then, but that didn't seem to matter to him then when the NFL actually had no rules against NFL players doing that. And as a result of Trump's protests, they actually did put in place a rule saying that you would be fined if you did kneel or not stand for the national anthem. So it can't be both ways. I think, yes, freedom of speech exists, but you have to abide by the rules of the sport that you're playing for. And what Argentina did was disgraceful.
2: Why do you think it is that the White House has rode in behind Argentina on this occasion? Could it be that there is a sort of burgeoning relationship between the maverick Argentinian president Javier Milei and Donald Trump himself? The two men seem to get on like a house on fire, and America, of course, has lent Argentina a lot of money. I mean, are we at a point where perhaps the United States is looking at a special relationship with Argentina rather than with the United Kingdom?
4: I think there is a sore point with the UK not backing the US on the Iran war. And whereas the US has always been neutral when it comes to the Falklands, I do believe the White House is re-examining their view. So this is just rubbing it in. But again, as I said, the players violated the rules of FIFA, just like if you're working for a corporate that doesn't allow politics at work. Like, you have to abide by the rules of the company or the league that you're playing for. It's that simple.
2: And yet, of course, there has been during this tournament quite a bit of bending of the rules. I'm referring, of course, to the phone call Donald
4: Absolutely.
2: Trump made to the boss of FIFA in order to allow an American player to have his suspension lifted, which seems like it really isn't sort of good sportsmanship.
4: No, I agree. It's not great sportsmanship. And if we also look at the way the match was played against England, it looked like I was watching a rugby match at first, with all this breaking of the rules as well. And the way the Argentinian players were playing, it wasn't didn't look like football to me to start until the second part of the match. And I think this sets a bad example. You had one of the players from Argentina trying to pin that banner on supporters that threw it into the field. And then you actually had the player confess that, yes, he used a bed sheet in the hotel and some paint to make the banner and then hid it in his sweaty pants. So we don't want to be honoring this sort of, you know, disloyal and cheating type of behavior.
2: It does seem remarkable that, frankly, that it's led to a statement from the White House in any event. I mean, should there be a greater sort of separation of football and politics?
4: Well, I do think it should be about football. And one of the positive things about the World Cup is it's been very uniting in the midst of all the geopolitics and the turmoil we're having in the world. It's been a very uniting force. And sports usually is, which is fantastic. The U.S. wants to host the Women's World Cup. I believe that's 2031. And so they're trying to make a play for that as well. But it frankly is not very appropriate. Yes, freedom of speech exists. It exists for everybody. But when it comes to sports, you have to abide by the rules of the sports. And it's that simple. Argentina broke the rules and there should be a penalty. We need to send the right message to all of the fans worldwide that watch that rules should be followed.
2: Very, very sensible there. Nora and Lee Knotson, thanks indeed for joining us and talking through this peculiar controversy. Republican commentator, of course. Well, you're with me, Tom Harwood, here on GB News, and there's lots more still to come. Yes, this is an exciting one. Have scientists found the strongest evidence yet of another Earth? An atmosphere has been detected around a rocky planet in a distant star's habitable zone. Well, we'll have a look at that in a little while, but before then, let's be a bit closer to home, thinking about our star. Yes, the Sun. Where is it sunny in Europe? Let's have a look at the weather.
5: Can't wait to get in that sea.
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5: Just like the feeling of having great travel insurance.
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8: Lots of sunshine around the Mediterranean through this weekend and beyond. Still very hot in Croatia and Italy, but temperatures here into next week just dipping off a little bit. Hot and sunny too for most of Greece and Turkey. The small chance of one or two isolated heavy showers across the far northeast of Italy. Most of Iberia also dry and sunny. Here too, temperatures just dipping a little bit. Sunny spells across the Canaries. Lots more sunshine to come into next week, but particularly for Rome and Dubrovnik, those temperatures just dip.
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2: Welcome back to The Weekend with me, Tom Harwood. It's just coming up to 10 to 3. Now, astronomers have discovered astronomers have announced the discovery of an Earth-like planet that shares a similar atmosphere to our own. Yes, the planet, imaginatively named LHS1140b, got that, is said to be made up of rocks and is actually a little larger than Earth. Could this be a turning point for the mission to find extraterrestrial life in space? Well, joining me now is the space and planetary scientist Andy Lound. Andy, just how significant is this discovery?
20: Yeah, the big discovery that they've made is they discovered this rocky world some time ago. But the big discovery is that it has an atmosphere. And it's the first time we've actually detected an atmosphere around a rocky world, which is quite important. Of more importance is its position. It's orbiting a star, which again, LHS 1140 is the name of the star, which is a red dwarf star. They last longer than our sun, but they're always much cooler. And it's orbiting quite close towards it. But it's in a zone where if you had the right atmospheric pressure with an atmosphere around a rocky star, you would actually have liquid water on the surface, which means the temperature would be right for carbon chemistry to take place, because life, of course, is a chemical process, carbon chemical process. And that's why it's important to have discovered an atmosphere going around this rocky world. Mm. The only part of the atmosphere they've discovered so far is helium, which would be in the upper part of the atmosphere like it is on the Earth. So the next stage would be to analyze the atmosphere better to see if there are any other gases there, such as carbon dioxide, which would be a great discovery, nitrogen, and therefore you'd
2: otherwise be all the aliens would be walking around with incredibly squeaky voices.
20: Yes, and there isn't a living process we can just use helium. You need these other gases there. But where you've got a rocky world, you can get an interaction with the atmosphere and the rock structure itself. It's probably got an active core inside it like the Earth has, and that allows all these processes to take place, which you actually need, one, for a good dense atmosphere to actually form, and secondly, you'd have the right temperature and materials for carbon chemistry to take place, which then could lead to life.
2: So is this, Andy, basically our best discovery yet in terms of somewhere that is most likely to host currently extant life outside of our own world?
20: It's a step. It's proving that we are seeing now rocky worlds outside extrasolar planets, rocky world planets, which can contain atmospheres. This is a big question, because although it's common sense that says it must happen, we have to discover it to be absolutely perfectly sure. So it is an important stepping stone towards that discovery. And I think once you've found the one, then you start to find others. And when we get better equipment into orbit, which is going to happen in a very short period of time, just a couple of years' time, you'll be able to analyse these planets in better detail and really look at them. But yes, this
2: now,
20: is...
2: Andy, just we're short on time. I just want to ask, how far away is this new rocky planet that may or may not host life? I mean, none of us are going to be able to see it in our lifetimes, are we?
20: Now, it's 48 light years away, so it's relatively close. So we're seeing the planet as it looked 48 years ago. So there we go. So it's
2: 48 light years.
20: Yeah, 48 light years. It takes like 48 years to reach us from it.
2: Crikey. And of course, we can't really travel at the speed of light, so it'll take longer than 48 years to reach there.
20: Thousands of years, yes. It would take thousands of years of our current technology, yes.
2: Blimey. Well, let's hope we can develop some better technology and start discovering things. I mean, we've only one man-made thing has ever left the universe, as far as I'm...
20: The solar system, sorry.
2: As Voyager 1, I think I'm right in saying.
20: Yes, Voyager 1 and 2 have passed the heliopause, which is the boundary between the sun's radiation and the interstellar radiation, which hits us, the cosmic rays. So only one's doing that. And of course, New Horizons will eventually do that as well, the vehicle that flew past Pluto. And they're the only vehicles that have done it. And Voyagers won't actually get close to another star.
2: Okay. Andy, I'm afraid we've run to the end of the programme, but this is absolutely fascinating. We'll have you back soon, I'm sure. Thank you to Andy Lowndes, and thank you indeed for watching. That's it for me. Up next, it's Nana Aquir.
0: Today, clouds overhead, total zen within. 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
21: Hello there, good afternoon. Welcome to your GB News weather update from the Met Office. Turning a bit cooler overnight, particularly across Scotland and northern parts of England. Lots of sunshine again tomorrow and feeling a bit fresher compared to of late. Not quite as hot, but no real signs of any rain coming through. High pressure out towards the west, blocking any fronts coming through, so remaining very dry in the forecast. Some showers to finish off the day across southern parts of Wales. These may slip into southern parts of England. They may be heavy and thundery, but they should largely be hit and miss. In the northerly winds, that clears away a lot of our cloud. Plenty of clear spells overnight and turning rather chilly across Scotland, northern parts of England. Temperatures in rural spots under the clearest skies, dipping to the low single figures, maybe around freezing. So that does mean we could actually even see some grass frost across rural parts of Scotland to start the day, something we've not seen for a fair while. Most towns and cities, though, around 10 to 13 degrees Celsius in Scotland. Lots of clear skies to start the day across Northern Ireland, northern parts of England, quite bright, sunny start to the day, and fairly similar elsewhere across England and Wales. There'll be some scraps of cloud, and this once again could bring in some very light outbreaks of rain where you're exposed to that northerly wind around eastern coast, but very little rain if we do see any, and for most it's a dry, settled day, lots of blue skies, less cloud around than perhaps what we'll see this afternoon. Some showers possible across southwest England towards the end of the day, and also some very light rain just pushing into northern parts of Scotland there, but otherwise a dry day and feeling a bit warmer in some areas. Temperatures widely in the low to mid 20s, so feeling warm and pleasant once again in the sunshine. To finish off the day, they'll continue to see more rain just push into northern parts of Scotland, but for most it's a dry night to come with more clear skies. A fairly similar picture into next week, mostly dry with some sunny spells and feeling warm in the sunshine. Bye bye.
0: Today, clouds overhead, total zen within. 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
27: 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UK only. Entrance must be 18 or over. Lines close at 4 p.m. on the 21st of August. 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
9: Hello, good afternoon and welcome to GB News. We're live on TV, online and on digital radio. I'm Nana Aquia. Over the next few hours, me and my panel will be taking on some of the big topics hitting the headlines right now. This show is all about opinion. It's mine, it's theirs and, of course, it's yours. We'll be debating, discussing and at times we will disagree, but no one will be cancelled. So joining me for the next few hours, political commentator Armand Bogle and leader of the Climate Party, Ed Gemmell. So, coming up in my niggle,
10: that the duly elected leader of the Labour Party is Andy Burnham.
23: I am ready. Ready to lead and to build on the foundation laid by one person more than any other.
9: I'll be laying out my thoughts on our incoming Prime Minister, Andy Burnham. That is in my niggle at 4. You won't want to miss that. Then, in the Great British Debate, I'm asking, do you think that Andy Burnham will make a good Prime Minister? The new Labour leader is set to be coronated on Monday, when Sir Keir Starmer officially resigns. But will he do a good job? That is a question on anyone's lips. On everyone's lips, even. I'm asking you that very question in my poll on gbnews.com. Please cast that vote. Then, a very interesting, difficult conversations today, because I'll be speaking with campaigner Maggie Oliver and sexual abuse survivor Kelly to discuss the important work that they do to help survivors and those at risk of childhood sexual abuse and exploitation. Maggie will be live with Kelly in the studio just after 5. You won't want to miss that. And Kieran Kaur, the mother of Henry Novak's murder victim Vikram Digwa, has been jailed for 3 years for assisting an offender by removing a knife from the scene of the shocking killing. I'll have the latest reaction to this, and I'll be asking whether the sentence was too lenient. And have astronomers discovered life beyond Earth? A new planet some 49 light years from Earth could break through. Scientists, could it be the breakthrough they're waiting for? But before we get started, your latest news with Bethany Elsie.
10: Good afternoon. The top stories from the GB newsroom at 3:02. Andy Burnham is preparing to take office as Prime Minister, promising a rapid start focused on the cost of living and devolving more power across the UK. The new Labour leader will move into Downing Street on Monday when he'll announce his cabinet after days of speculation over who'll take the senior jobs. There are reports Angela Rayner could be the new health secretary. It's also reported he'll announce plans for a new oil and gas drilling in the North Sea, something the Green Party leader says would be a terrible start to his premiership. Other expected plans include taking water and energy companies under public control and a new council house building programme. The White House has defended the Argentinian football team's right to free speech after they waved a political banner after beating England in the World Cup semi-final. It claimed the Falkland Islands belong to Argentina. The team faced potential disciplinary action from FIFA following the incident. Meanwhile, Donald Trump has also criticised England manager Thomas Tuchel's tactics after the Three Lions' defeat. The US president questioned why captain Harry Kane was used in a defensive role, calling the decision unusual.
6: Harry, who's been fantastic, I think they perhaps made a mistake when they made him a defensive player. What do I know about soccer? They took the league and they took their best player and then put him on defense. Then somehow, no, we got to be a little offensive, right? But no, I'm not going to call it. Look, what do I know about coaching? But that was a little unusual.
10: England now face France in the third-place playoff tonight. Kickoff is at 10 o'clock, while Argentina will play Spain in the final tomorrow at 8. The conflict between the United States and Iran has escalated again after a fresh wave of overnight attacks across the Gulf. Iran says it's targeted American military assets and infrastructure in Bahrain, Kuwait and Qatar. It comes after a seventh consecutive night of U.S. airstrikes on Iran. Kuwaiti officials say a power plant was damaged, while the United Nations has voiced growing concern over attacks on civilian infrastructure. Meanwhile, fighting between Ukraine and Russia has intensified. Three people have been killed in Ukraine overnight as Moscow targeted the country's Black Sea ports. And waves of Ukrainian drone attacks have killed seven warehouse workers in Russia and injured dozens more. Back in the UK, police investigating the murder of a 21-year-old man who was kidnapped from Essex are trying to find his Louis Vuitton trainers worth £1,000. Jack Sullivan from Waltham Abbey was kidnapped from the town on the 22nd of June. He was found seriously injured in a car park in Hertfordshire and taken to hospital, where he died 4 days later. Officers believe someone will either be wearing the shoes or trying to sell them. Three people have been arrested on suspicion of murder and have since been released on conditional bail. And millions of drivers are being warned to expect busy roads this weekend as the summer getaway gets into full swing. The RAC says more than 14 million journeys are planned between Friday and Sunday, with today expected to be the busiest. Around 10,000 outbound cars are forecast to pass through the port of Dover, with further delays expected there due to the EU's new entry-exit system. Those are your latest headlines. Let's get back to Nana.
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9: Good afternoon. Thank you, Bethany. It is just gone 6 minutes after 3 o'clock. This is GB News. We are Britain's number one news channel. I'm Nana Aquia. Now, coming up in this hour in the Great British Debate, I'm asking, do you think Andy Burnham will make a good Prime Minister? Now, the new Labour leader is set to be coronated on Monday. I'm sure all eyes will be on his coronation. When Keir Starmer will officially resign, and he got that rapturous round of applause. I don't know whether they were cheering the fact that he was leaving or, you know, actually genuinely saying goodbye. But Keir Starmer will officially resign on Monday. So for the Great British Debate, I'm asking, do you think that Andy Burnham will make a good Prime Minister? We all know the verdict on Keir. Then in the next Great British Debate, I'm asking, do you back North Sea oil and gas over imports? New polling has found that more than 7 in 10 people back the move, piling pressure on whoever the Energy Secretary could be to open up all oil and gas fields. So in the Great British Debate, I'm asking, do you back North Sea oil and gas over imported oil and gas? And have astronomers discovered life beyond Earth? A new planet some 49 light years from Earth could be the breakthrough scientists have been waiting for. Of course, we'll never be able to get to it. Stay tuned for all the details. All of that is coming up. As ever, send me your thoughts, post your comments, gbnews.com/yoursay. So Andy Burnham is now being confirmed. He is the next Labour leader. I mean, there wasn't really any competition. He's replacing Sir Keir Starmer, and many would say not before time. The former Prime Minister, the former Manchester Mayor, will now be the nation's seventh Prime Minister in the past decade. During his acceptance speech, Burnham vowed to challenge Britain's political culture and give people their hope back. Hope in every heart, growth in every postcode. The other way around, same thing. I still think it's a bit of a word salad, but anyway, let's speak to a former advisor to Andy Burnham, Kevin McKeever. Kevin, so you must be rapturously happy with seeing Andy Burnham being given that job, Labour leader, no competition at all.
8: Absolutely. Well, he ran twice before, so it's now third time lucky, finally.
9: Well, he had to win. I mean, there's nobody against him. What did you make of his speech yesterday?
8: I thought it was good. I think it did the job. It's setting out his vision. First of all, starting with the vibes. Mm. He has to tell the party who he is. Of course, he's currently Labour leader. There's a weird period of 3 days where he's not Prime Minister. So he's giving the time, being respectful. He'll be saying more about what his plan is once he's got the keys to number 10 on Monday about lunchtime.
9: And in your view, what should he be talking about? Because he's given us a nice woolly hope in every growth and every post going, yeah.
8: Well, look, we've had a few, fair to say, the Keir Starmer, you know, has achieved a lot in a couple of years,
9: but
8: NHS waiting lists, small boats crossings are down, cost of debts down. Well, it's true, it's all verifiable.
9: Facts. Let's just go back to the NHS waiting list. As we all know, NHS trusts were paid millions of pounds to get rid of people on the waiting list who were either dead, who died from waiting, or people who had simply gone private, or people who just no longer needed it. So that is the main reason why that list went down. So I'll give you that, but that's the reason wasn't some astute, brilliant politics.
8: Well, I don't know. The people I spoke to in Makerfield who were voting Labour were doing so because they can see their GP faster and their family are getting treated faster. That's real care. What's gone before. Well, let's talk about what's going to happen now.
9: That's not my experience or the experience of many people we speak to. And the reality is on the ground. And I don't think we're really seeing any changes. I mean, it'll be great if Andy does genuinely do something. I thought Wes Streeting was doing a good job. Do you think he might put Wes back in?
8: I think Wes will be in the Cabinet. I don't know whether he'll be in Health. Andy's been very tight-lipped about Cabinet appointments. There's been lots of briefing, of course, over the last few days, but not actually any confirmation. That's a bit of fresh air as well, but probably not making him a fans amongst the lobby.
9: Mm. So you have been his special advisor. What kind of a guy is he?
8: I worked for him on his campaign. I wasn't a special advisor, to be clear.
9: Okay.
8: Look, what I'd say is he's what you get in private is what you get in public. And you know, you can sit down, have a drink with him, you can talk about policy or politics or football. He's human, he listens, you know, can change his mind if it's given a decent view, but that's exactly who he is when you see him in public. I think that's a real difference from Keir Starmer. I think Keir probably, you know, he had lots of talents, but I think being a good communicator and communicating empathy for number 10 probably wasn't the top of his talent list. I think that's going to be a real
9: change. He was terrible. He really was terrible. If I'm honest, I like the idea of Andy Burnham because he does seem a bit more real.
8: Yeah.
9: And that is what we're actually after. We're looking for somebody who can connect with the public and somebody who is a good communicator and somebody who has some level of charisma so he can be persuasive. So what would you advise him to be telling us?
8: Well, I think, first of all, he needs to get out of Westminster and not be kind of held hostage in number 10 that some previous prime ministers have been. It's easy to do. You get in the bunker, you get overwhelmed by the day to day.
9: Keir Starmer certainly didn't do that. He was on jaunts. How many was it? 48. He almost made 50.
8: Well, he had a big difference in foreign policy, so it clearly worked.
9: No, he didn't. It didn't work.
8: Well, what about the Legion d'honneur given to him by Macron? Zelensky's giving him honours. I don't see any other British politicians
9: giving him a little
8: honour
9: because he's going to make him feel better. No.
8: Well, ask that to the people on the ground in Ukraine who are still not under a Russian flag. Democracy prevails in Ukraine thanks to the UK. Something Boris Johnson left.
9: Yes, Boris Johnson has a legacy.
8: Boris Johnson's got a long time.
9: And Rishi Sunak followed it.
8: And then Keir Starmer did.
9: It's not really an original plan of his. It's just a follow-on.
8: Sometimes continuity is a good thing.
9: Yeah, but that I can't give him credit for that because he would probably not take credit.
8: Okay, well, you were giving credit, but President Zelensky will. So,
9: Exactly. But we're talking about here in this country, what he's actually done here. Yeah. I don't think he's done very much.
8: Well, what would I advise Andy to do? The first thing is, so if you look at his social media, it's pretty good. It's not, it uses techniques used by people like Mamdani. It's straight to people. Good use of social media. It's natural. He did a kind of would be the old school John Major style soapbox. Remember that? He got a chair and sat down in Cardiff the other day, got people to come and ask him questions, put it out on social. Look, you've got to get around the country. You know, he's going to spend the summer doing a UK tour, so everyone's going to get the chance to speak to him. Regional media will. You know, I think sometimes the Westminster lobby gets a little bit upset that they're going to perhaps not have the exclusive access that they demand. I think he's going to be out, he's going to be visible. That's the first thing, right? Because communications, whether you like it or not, is really important.
9: You know, we would agree with communication, and we like to get close to our politicians, and we like them to answer questions, which is something that the Labour Party seemed to be struggling with repeatedly, and the worst offender was Keir Starmer, and Andy Burnham didn't answer or didn't set out any questions after his main press conference. We'll give him that. We'll let him off on that.
8: Being respectful for Keir whilst he was still Prime Minister. So give him a chance. Judge him after Monday.
9: All right, well, I'm going to take my judgment based on everything he's done up till Monday, and including Monday. But what advice would you tell him to be talking about policy-wise?
8: Look, I think we need to focus on actually getting proper growth that people feel in their pocket, and that means getting bills down, and it means helping people in the workplace.
9: Does it mean abandoning net zero or watering it down because it's just not practical right now?
8: I think Andy's spoken about this. He's been public, and the trade unions have been public on this as well. He believes, of course, that we have to impact climate change, but we are a small part of global emissions, and net zero should not be at the expense of ordinary people's pockets. That's why I think we're going to see next week probably the first or second announcement's going to be on North Sea drilling. We need to make sure we're using the resources we have, A, for energy independence, so we're not impacted as much by the likes of Hormuz and by Russia, and also that people start to see it in their bills. That won't happen immediately,
9: okay, so that's the first
8: but it's
9: one.
8: The right thing.
9: Give us another one that he should be addressing immediately.
8: Well, he's looking at the water industry and energy. He believes that some of these systems are broken. That's a result of privatisation
9: I would agree
8: in
9: with
8: the 90s.
9: The
8: I think we're going to see moves on that pretty quickly as well. He also wants to challenge... Every party says they want to do something about social care. It's a real problem, right? Anyone, I've got family, I'm sure you have.
9: No, I want.
8: And your viewers will have
9: care.
8: People who...
9: Boris Johnson promised he would, he didn't do it.
8: Theresa May did. It isn't a Labour or Tory or Reform
9: problem. Yeah, they all
8: problem.
9: It
8: is a country problem. He said this week he's going to grapple with that. Okay. And I know he's committed to that because he's been saying that since 2010, since the Shadow Health.
9: And I'll give you one more to see what else you think he should be tackling immediately.
8: Well, I think he should be tackling getting power out of London back into places.
9: How about the small boats? Like a lot of us across the country, irrespective of what party you support, are sick to our back teeth watching these boats coming along and people coming to this country who have no place to be here, who we are paying a fortune to keep over £8 to £10 million a day, and that's just a conservative estimate. Then they all end up staying and then they bring all their family. The country can't sustain it. We haven't even got a decent housing issue. When should he be talking about small boats?
8: Well, I think he'll talk about it over the summer. Look, I agree with you.
9: He needs to be
8: absolutely right.
9: Well, and if
8: the issue of small boats, look what happened. It's been a surge since we left the European Union and all those agreements were broken. It was massively surged. When Robert Jenrick was...
9: He said he would talk about now.
8: When Robert Jenrick was there, it surged.
9: Let's talk about now.
8: Yeah, exactly. Look, I think what the boat speech is the specifics of it. We shouldn't have people arrive in this country like that, and they certainly shouldn't be freeloading off the taxpayer. Let's be very clear about that. That's not left and right. That's right and wrong.
9: But
8: it's an issue of control. People have got a sense that government just can't control things. We can't control our borders. We can't control illegal working.
9: About that, you're saying over the summer.
8: I think he will.
9: Yeah. I think that he needs to be addressing that on Monday. So if you do have a word with
8: summer
9: him.
8: Summer now.
9: I don't know. Summer's a very wide span, so I'm giving you specifics. I think if he really wants to get on and win cross-party votes, then he needs to be handling... Number one, he needs to be talking about illegal migration and what he's going to do about the boats. Because we want to hear it, because it's not fair on the British taxpayer. And I'm sick to my back teeth of it, as are all our viewers and listeners. And I suspect as people learn more about it, it's almost as though the Labour Party don't really understand what's going on there. If they did understand it, if it was in their backyard, they would not be happy.
8: And he's got a strong sense of fairness. He knows right and wrong. And he said that. He said it on issues that matter in Makerfield. And he'll demonstrate that over the summer. And I'll definitely pass that on Monday.
9: Tell him to say that on Monday. And then he'll probably have some viewers on GB News and listeners more prepared to give him that chance that he, I think, possibly deserves if he mentions it. Thank you very much. Very much to speak to you, Kevin.
8: Thank you.
9: Thank you very much, Kevin. He's a former advisor to Andy Burnham. All right, let's speak to our political correspondent, Olivia Attlee. Olivia, so there it is. Andy Burnham, coronation. The big deal will be on Monday. What was the general consensus of how his speech went and the main points that you took from it?
11: Well, his speech went down very well in the main hall. He was speaking to the party faithful. He said he wanted to go back to Labour ideas. He wanted a Labour government. He didn't want to out-reform or out-green the Greens. Well, that's all very well, but it doesn't actually say very much. We want to know whether he's going to move to the right or the left on immigration, whether he'll get more hardline or less hardline. Those questions weren't answered. On the economy as well, we still have so many big questions. He has a lot of big black holes to fill, £4.9 billion in the defence budget, which has to be explained by the autumn budget, which is in just a few months' time. The welfare bill, as we all know, is ballooning. Keir Starmer failed to get any serious reform done. And of course, the pension bill, as the population ages and the birth rate declines, is going up and up. And Andy Burnham, it sounds like, has no plans to scrap the triple lock. So the big, big question for me on Monday is, who is his chancellor going to be? That should give us some sort of indication of which direction we are going to move in. He talked about growth in every postcode. Now, that's a little bit of a soundbite. The only thing that I could perhaps interpret from that is he looks as though he is going to consider some sort of serious energy overhaul. One of the big problems affecting all businesses across the country, big and small, is the very, very high cost of energy, some of the highest in the whole of Europe. Could he perhaps be considering U-turning on some of Labour's more zealous net zero plans? That would mean getting rid of Ed Miliband, who's a real net zero zealous in the Department for Energy. If he was to do that, that might begin to bring back a little bit of growth. Is that something he's considering? Again, we will see when we find out who his chancellor is. On immigration, there was very, very little information in that speech. It was very light on policy. It was far more about the kind of vibe of an Andy Burnham premiership. It looks as though Shabana Mahmood is going to keep a senior role, whether that's Home Secretary or Chancellor. We don't yet know. If it's Chancellor, that could mean that he brings in someone a little bit less hardline, I mean, relatively hardline on the immigration front. That's what about 80 Labour MPs from the soft left of the party are calling for him to do. We have so many questions at the moment, and that speech yesterday, I'm afraid, didn't give us very many answers at all. We are expecting a Steps of Downing Street speech, which has become convention for Prime Ministers on Monday, where perhaps we'll get some more information.
9: Well, let's hope it's not raining. Thank you very much, Olivia Attlee. Really good to talk to you. She's GB News' political correspondent. All right, let's do it. Let's do the Great British Giveaway. 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
27: 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UK only. Entrance must be 18 or over. Lines close at 4 p.m. on the 21st of August. This is a network giveaway. Entries will be pooled. Please check the closing time if listening or watching on demand. Good luck.
9: Good luck indeed. You're with me. I'm Nana Aquir. This is GB News. We're live on TV, online and on digital radio. 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You can watch everything on the channel at your leisure. Still to come in my niggle, I'll lay out my thoughts on incoming Prime Minister Andy Burnham. That's at 4. You won't want to miss that. But next in the Great British Debate this hour, I'm asking, do you think Andy Burnham will make a good Prime Minister? This is GB News.
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18: Thomas Tuchel has mounted a robust defence of his tactical approach during England's World Cup semi-final loss to Argentina. "If you need someone to blame, I take the responsibility," the German coach declared, while maintaining he harboured no regrets. Tuchel conceded his side grew too passive during the final stages as Argentina overturned a 1-0 deficit. The 52-year-old acknowledged England remain behind the elite nations, identifying France, Spain and Argentina as teams who expect to lift trophies, adding, "We are not there yet. There is still a gap to close." That's the latest sport. 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
9: Good afternoon. 25 minutes after 3 o'clock. I'm Nana Aquil. Welcome on board if you just tuned in. You've only missed the first 25 minutes. It's time for the Great British Debate this hour, and I'm asking, do you think Andy Burnham will make a good Prime Minister? Now, Mr. Burnham became Labour leader yesterday after being elected unopposed and will be coronated as Prime Minister on Monday before taking over number 10 Downing Street. But how will he perform as leader of our country? So for the Great British Debate this hour, I'm asking you what you think. Do you think Andy Burnham will make a good Prime Minister? Joining me in the studio to discuss, political commentator Armand Bogle and leader of the Climate Party, Ed Gemmell. All right, I'm going to come to you. Armand Bogle, will he make a good Prime Minister?
33: On the contrary, I think there's a long litany of errors that this coronated Prime Minister has already made. We have a long...
9: He's not yet coronated. Coronated leader of the Labour Party.
33: Well, I mean, look, they've got a sandcastle majority. He's going to be coronated in a coup that he's conducted over the last year. He was here in London, down from his castle in Manchester, trying to whip Labour MPs up against Keir Starmer. He's got no mandate. He's in a legit illegitimate prime minister in waiting. And you know what? The worst bit is he's had no scrutiny. He's been telling us about how he puts the tea bags after the milk in his tea, but not what he's going
9: to
33: do.
9: He's wise to do that. It tastes better because you can allow the sort of absorption of some of that milk. Well, I don't drink milk, but when I do that and I give the tea bag a little scrunch and I take it out and I put a tiny bit more milk in afterwards. I mean, that's got nothing to do with how you're going to run the country.
33: Well, exactly. He needs to tell us how he's going to sort out the borders. Look, Britain is broken right now. Our borders, our bins, everything is broken. The country is in crisis. And if you look at his record, when he was working under Blair and Brown back in the 2000s under New Labour, his record as Minister of State for implementing ID cards. Who can forget that? He was in charge of that. He was Minister of State for Prisons. And what has he made of that? He was then, of course, Health Secretary under Blair, under Brown. And who can forget the mid-staffs scandal that broke out under him as minister? But more than that, as mayor of Manchester, he's left that place highly indebted of any major city under his mayoralty. He hasn't really got a record to speak of. And all that we've heard from him so far is that he's going to take state control of everything from water to the railways to electricity to everything. Who's going to pay for it all? The British taxpayer is going to pay for it all. And this, you know what? The worst bit is he was in charge of the economic review in 2007. And what came at the end of that, when Labour were thrown out of power in 2010, they left a note in the Treasury saying, sorry, there's no more money left.
9: Absolutely. Yeah, I remember that. It's meant to be a joke, apparently. That's not funny.
8: Well, talking about coronations, and actually, if you look back on history, it's quite interesting. If you look back on an example, when James VI of Scotland, you know, a king up in the north, became King of England as well at the same time, became James I of England back in 1603, and he managed to rule for 22 years, avoiding a lot of wars and various other unrest at the same time. So maybe Andy Burnham will be as successful as him. Let's wait and see. I think my feeling of it at the beginning is a lot of good words coming out from Andy Burnham. But as other commentators have said, they're all words at the moment. There's not much substance on them. I also think that I'm very, very upset so far not to have seen a real vision. And we talk about some of the tools that he's thinking about. So devolved government, having a Whitehall of the North, investment into infrastructure, and some of his things both related to immigration and various else. But where is the big vision? Just to say, I want growth is not enough. I mean, let's say Keir Starmer said that when he came in 2 years ago.
9: He didn't just say that. He said growth in every postcode, hope in every heart.
8: Well, sure, but to be honest, it's the hopism. Is I'm looking forward to see meat on the bones, but the hopism has to have an aim. You can hope, but you've got to know where you're hoping to get to in order to get there. Otherwise, you're just hoping and you're not aiming to get anywhere. Well, so I'd like to see a vision, and when I see that, I can make a real comment on it.
33: Well, it would seem as though that this man has done nothing in his life other than wanting to be prime minister. He's tried twice in the past to be Labour leader in 2010 and 2015. He lost both times, first to Miliband, then to Corbyn. And you know what? Then he accepted being Corbyn's shadow Home Secretary. And going by that, we can only assume that he's going to be soft on extremism. He's going to be soft on all things that make our country head in the wrong direction. And you know what? We can already see the foreign policy that's going to head out. His number 10 in the North, so supposedly, is going to be everything that will undermine us geopolitically, be it Israel, be it the US, be it our relationship in the Indo-Pacific.
9: Well, I was just going to push back on that he's not achieved anything. He has actually been quite good. He's best known for the three-term mayoralty of Greater Manchester.
33: Yeah.
9: That's an achievement. I mean, let's be fair to him. He spearheaded the Greater Manchester Integrated Transport System, the B network. Some people would commend him for that as well. He also championed significant regional investment, most notably the 240 million Aviva Studios. So, and also he's known as King of the North, where he earned that nickname during the pandemic.
8: And I think, just looking at the economic thing, because I think the big thing is the economic vision. We need an economic vision because we've got a lot of stuff to pay for. Defence, health service, whatever it is, controlling our immigration system, and we need money for it. And in Manchester, he managed to create a 2% growth rate. Now, that's not great. It just happens to be wildly better than we've done in the country as a whole, where 0.7% we've been averaging, and I think now we're down to 0.1%. which means we're negative on a productivity level. So he has presided over some growth. If he could bring a little bit of that, I won't call it magic, but practical pragmatism into the economy of the country, it would be good.
33: Well, let's look at it, what he has announced as his team, right? He's bringing in people from some very dubious outfits into his number 10 as political directors and other directors, right? People from Hope Not Hate, people who've campaigned in the past for passports for people who worked for ISIS, people who have been conducting the wholesale rape of our children here in Britain.
9: Yeah, but he's not linked to those people, though, is he?
33: No, he's brought in this guy as his political director.
9: Oh, certainly.
33: In number 10, right?
9: Yeah. Yesterday. There's evidence of all of those things that you speak of.
33: Well, yes.
9: Who has he brought in? What's the name of this person?
33: The former director of Hope Not Hate.
9: Yeah. Oh.
33: Yes.
9: He's brought him in.
33: As director of political strategy.
9: Oh,
33: and that can only tell us where this direction is heading.
9: Dear.
33: And yesterday, he had to look at his auto queue 266 times to try and work out what he stands for.
9: Oh, that's not come a leader on, that. No, you can't bring in the auto queue, look in the auto queue. Some people use an auto queue, some people don't. I'm not going to blame him for that, but I don't think that sounds good.
33: Well, Nigel Farage doesn't need an auto queue.
9: Yeah, this Hope Not Hate person they brought in, because many of those have been behind the campaign.
8: I think the point about the auto queue
9: very briefly, last.
8: Right, is whether or not he's a great communicator. And in my opinion, he is. I mean, I think he's a very good communicator compared to what we've had. He may not quite be Churchill, but I think he's a good communicator, and that'll stand him in good stead at number 10.
9: Mm. Well, it'll look good. I mean, he's a very charming personality. I think I'd probably like him if I met him, but whether he can run the country is another thing. What do you think? Do you think that Andy Burnham will make a great prime minister? And just a reminder to friends of GB News, you can now vote in today's You Decide poll for free. All you have to do is scan that QR code. It'll appear on the screen. And I'm asking, do you think Andy Burnham will make a good prime minister? I lied about the QR code. Just go online. Yes or no? Let's hear what you think. And I'll bring you those results later on. Right, well, you're with me. 33 minutes after 3 o'clock. This is fine. Yes or no? Let's hear what you think. And I'll bring you those results later on. Right, well, you're with me. 33 minutes after 3 o'clock.

0: Newsroom. It's reported the new Labour leader Andy Burnham will announce plans for new oil and gas drilling in the North Sea when he moves into Downing Street on Monday. Other expected plans include taking water and energy companies under public control and a new council house building programme. Iran says it's targeted American military assets and infrastructure in Bahrain, Kuwait and Qatar. It's after a seventh consecutive night of US airstrikes on Iranian military sites. The White House has defended the Argentinian football team's right to free speech after they waved a political banner claiming the Falkland Islands belong to Argentina after beating England in the World Cup semi-final. And police investigating the murder of a 21-year-old man who was kidnapped from Essex are trying to find his Louis Vuitton trainers worth £1,000, saying someone could be wearing or trying to sell them. You're up to date for now. I'll be back with more at 4 o'clock.
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2: Hello there, good afternoon. Welcome to your GB News weather update from the Met Office. Turning a bit cooler overnight, particularly across Scotland and northern parts of England. Lots of sunshine again tomorrow and feeling a bit fresher compared to of late. Not quite as hot, but no real signs of any rain coming through. High pressure out towards the west, blocking any fronts coming through, so remaining very dry in the forecast. Some showers to finish off the day across southern parts of Wales. These may slip into southern parts of England. They may be heavy and thundery, but they should largely be hit and miss. In the northerly winds, that clears away a lot of our cloud. Plenty of clear spells overnight and turning rather chilly across Scotland, northern parts of England. Temperatures in rural spots under the clearest skies, dipping to the low single figures, maybe around freezing. So that does mean we could actually even see some grass frost across rural parts of Scotland to start the day, something we've not seen for a fair while. Most towns and cities, though, around 10 to 13 degrees Celsius in Scotland. Lots of clear skies to start the day across Northern Ireland, northern parts of England, quite bright sunny start to the day and fairly similar elsewhere across England and Wales. There'll be some scraps of cloud and this once again could bring in some very light outbreaks of rain where you're exposed to that northerly wind around eastern coast, but very little rain if we do see any, and for most it's a dry settled day, lots of blue skies, less cloud around than perhaps what we'll see this afternoon. Some showers possible across southwest England towards the end of the day and also some very light rain just pushing into northern parts of Scotland there, but otherwise a dry day and feeling a bit warmer in some areas. Temperatures widely in the low to mid 20s, so feeling warm and pleasant once again in the sunshine. To finish off the day, they will continue to see more rain just push into northern parts of Scotland, but for most it's a dry night to come with more clear skies. A fairly similar picture into next week, mostly dry with some sunny spells and feeling warm in the sunshine. Bye bye.
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6: 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It is 38 minutes after 3 o'clock. This is GB News. We're live on TV, online and on digital radio. I'm Nana Aquin. It's time now for the Great British Debate. And I'm asking, do you back North Sea oil and gas over imports? New polling has found that more than 7 in 10 people back the move, piling pressure on incoming Prime Minister Andy Burnham, who's reportedly going to back the move. So for the Great British Debate, I'm asking, do you back North Sea oil and gas over imports? Well, joining me now, political commentator Armand Bogle and leader of the Climate Party, Ed Gemmell. Ed, we will start.

0: with you?
1: Well, you won't be surprised at my first answer, which is no, I don't.
0: So you don't back the drilling and all of that?
1: No, but if I
0: could... import?
1: No.
0: We imported oil and gas?
1: If I can give you the reasoning, I think, rather than going with the nuance of the slight change there, but the reasoning is about what makes more money for Britain. And I'd like to compare, let's look at, it's about 500 million to invest in Jackdaw and Rosebank are the two oil fields people are talking about, oil and gas fields. Let's just take Jackdaw, about a 500 million investment, I think, that the £500 million investment that Shell is talking about putting into it. If that same money, and we try to use it somewhere else to create money and value for the UK, if we put it into either tidal power or into solar and wind, we'd take them as two different things. Putting it into tidal power would produce three times the power that we're going to get out of Jackdaw, and solar and wind would be the same.
0: Infrastructure for tidal power. Sorry, just to ask, have we got infrastructure for tidal power?
1: We have tidal power projects happening.
0: But do we have infrastructure to facilitate what you're talking
1: about?
0: Yes,
1: well, in fact, with tidal power, if you spread it all around our coast, we have much more infrastructure than we do by concentrating our wind power in particular areas.
0: So what you're saying is that we have things in place that are built to harness energy from tidal sources?
1: If you're about to ask me, is it exactly the same as the single pipeline that's running it from Jackdaw? No, because that's in place
0: and it would have to be built. I've asked you the exact question that I'm asking you.
1: You would have to build, but more minor parts of infrastructure rather than what's happening when you put these big gas fields.
0: Have you factored the cost of building this infrastructure into this thing that you're saying is cheap?
1: Yeah, in terms of building infrastructure, that's also an innovation and opportunity, because within the tidal power, there is a big opportunity to get ahead in the tech, to build the stuff that we then export. And that's both in connection and in collection.
0: So you're basing it being cheaper with the presumption that the infrastructure is in place and therefore it's cheaper?
1: Not quite. We're assuming it's cheaper because of a number of different reasons. Firstly, there's tax receipts for tidal power, solar and wind. There will be no tax receipts, zero on Jackdaw, nothing. In addition, there are benefits in terms of no carbon emissions, because if you're going to clear it up, if you're going to clear up Jackdaw, in the same way you clear up nuclear power, it's going to cost about $1.5 billion to clear it up. Whereas the export opportunity, if we did tidal power, which is British, can be owned really by British companies. I get Shell is British, but it's owned mainly by foreign shareholders. But it can be really British, bring in tax revenues to Britain, bring in about 1.5 to 2.5 billion in exports here, and not costing us 1.5 billion to clean it up. So in fact, Jackdaw is costing us money. It is not an opportunity. It lasts only for 11 years, whereas tidal power can be from 50 to 100 years, and even solar and wind are 25 to 30 years. What we are doing is doing the wrong thing. We are cutting off our nose to spite our face, losing a vast opportunity, and we should be doubling down on making money for Britain.
0: Okay,
1: For me, this is about, again, the vision that we're criticising Andy Burnham for not having. What's our vision? Where are we going? Is this just a sticking plaster? In which case you then could argue, yeah, it's better to do it here than it is to import it for a year or two.
0: Okay, so let me tell you how much it will cost roughly to set up a local pilot for tidal power. $1.3 billion. Let me tell you how much it will cost to roll it out nationally. And this is just estimates, $50 billion for a nationwide framework. So just to clarify,
1: sure.
0: If you are saying that that is cheaper than drilling in oil and gas wells,
1: to get the same
0: that already exist,
1: to get the same bang for your buck out of tidal power compared to drilling for oil and gas, you get three times the power out of investing your $500 million into tidal power.
0: $50 billion, not $500 million.
1: I don't know where those figures are coming from.
0: Gov.uk.
1: But we have done work on what $500 million.
0: Gov.uk.
1: Right. $500 million over 100 terawatts of power.
0: Okay, but to do your 50, but you haven't added in the 50 billion. Okay, Aman.
2: Well, look, Nana, it's quite simple. This is a Labour government which poured concrete down the last fracking well that this country had, the last hope that we had to exploit our own resources under our own soil for our own people. This country has paid Norway £100 billion in just the last 5 years to supply us with gas that we could have been extracting through British-owned companies, right? Gas which could have been bought from those British-owned companies. The problem is that has meant £800 per household is what the cost is of importing gas. Sometimes up to 90% of our gas is imported from Norway, especially in the winter. That's simply not good enough. These are our own resources and they should be exploited for the good of the British people.
1: but they're not going to be exploited for the good of the British people.
2: Why not?
1: Because even when we bring it in, the price we're going to pay is the same as everyone's paying on the international market. That could be changed.
2: Yes, yeah, so which companies?
1: Government could impose on Shell, you must sell it cheaper to the British public. But if it doesn't impose that, Shell will sell it to us at exactly the same price as Norway sells it to us or the USA. There will be no benefit to the British public. And we should stop saying
0: apart from the tax receipts.
1: There are no tax receipts, and that's because of the tax rebates on the way. Because when you go and drill for oil and gas, you start off, you get 100% tax rebate on your investment costs. You get 100% decommissioning costs as well.
2: Tax?
1: You get, yes, but this
2: 78%
1: is...
2: 78% is what we're imposing on British companies.
1: But you get 100% back of your investments.
2: And they will
1: not pay anything.
2: And those British companies, who will they be employing? British jobs for British people?
1: It's 300 jobs for Jackdaw. 300
2: We should be
1: jobs.
2: Doing this on an industrial level. Not just 300 jobs here, 300 jobs there. On an industrial level, this is our sea, our resources. They should be exploited for the British people. Not make us colder and poorer.
1: It won't make any difference.
2: It is. We have the world.
1: It's going to be burnt in the same appliances. It'll cost as much money.
2: Exactly
1: there'll be no tax receipts. And the profits will go where? To foreign shareholders. Foreigners will be making money out of our gas, not us. Right now,
2: Britain enjoys the world's most expensive electricity. Okay?
1: And it won't drop the price because Shell is not going to give us a discount.
0: So just let me give you a cost of how much it will cost drilling offshore exploration or production in the UK, so the North Sea. The cost between 10, this is in dollars, I did try and find UK, but $10 million to $30 million per well. And that depends on the debt. The complexity and the daily operating. So already that does sound a lot cheaper than setting up an entire network. And can I just say about with regard to your argument of solar panels and all those sort of things, remember we're importing those, we don't actually build them as well.
1: No, well, I agree,
0: so
1: I'm that, against that.
0: That again becomes a problem. It's not like coal, which is probably the most dirtiest of powers, so, you know, dirtiest of fuels. But it's not like coal where we were insulated from problems elsewhere because it was our coal that we drilled for and that we then sold, and we use our own gas as well, by the way, so you haven't mentioned that. So the fact that it just seems a lot cheaper and a lot wiser to be using your own resources,
1: but Shell would have to sell it to us because Shell is a private company. It will make a profit, it creates this product and then it sells it to us, and unless it's going to sell it to us at an undervalue, we get no benefit.
0: No.
1: And the profits they make go abroad
0: they
1: to the foreign shareholders
0: in this country, and you know that. Yeah,
1: they do, but
0: so
1: they get tax rebates. Shell has only paid tax 3 times out of the last 10 years. Seven times it's got away with it because of tax rebates.
0: Yes, but they get highly taxed for actually drilling anyway, so the whole thing costs them a lot of money to do.
1: Sure.
0: So we do get money invested when they're drilling, and we do get money invested in tax receipts. This other thing you're talking about, this tidal power, costing us, what is it? Did I say 50 billion?
1: $1.3 billion
0: if it's available.
1: I don't have that report in front of me, but those are...
0: I will send you the link from the Gov website.
1: Aren't realistic figures.
0: That's on the Gov.UK website.
1: At 500 million, which is the cost of Jackdaw, we would be scaling up.
0: I've got to go, so I've suddenly realised what time it is. Sorry about that, but those are Gov.UK figures. I showed you them, I'll show you them in the break. But firstly, if you're on search for holiday sun, here's the forecast.
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6: Lots of sunshine around the Mediterranean through this weekend and beyond. Still very hot in Croatia and Italy, but temperatures here into next week just dipping off a little bit. Hot and sunny too for most of Greece and Turkey. The small chance of one or two isolated heavy showers across the far northeast of Italy. Most of Iberia also dry and sunny. Here too, temperatures just dipping a little bit. Sunny spells across the Canaries. Lots more sunshine to come into next week, but particularly for Rome and Dubrovnik, those temperatures just dip.
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0: Welcome back to GB News. I'm Nana Aquin. And lots of you have been getting in touch with this discussion, so I thought it wise to read some of your views. Right, so who said this? Marilyn says that why are... No, I won't read that one, actually, Marilyn. this is a good one from Alan. Alan says, short term, we should drill and frack to bring energy prices down before winter and reduce our national debt. Then we can reduce taxation, which will encourage investment and growth rather than beef up the grid to transport electricity over long distances. Small modular nuclear reactors can be built where there is short supply of or terrain is difficult. What do you make of that argument? I think that's perfectly reasonable.
1: I think the small modular nuclear reactor actually is quite interesting, and I think that there is quite a good argument now that the innovation that's coming in dealing with the nuclear waste is advancing. And in fact, if we were investing heavily in dealing with the nuclear waste, then there's absolutely no reason why we shouldn't put in small modular nuclear reactors, get them in immediately in the next year, 2 years, etc. I think it's ridiculous to be spending the vast amount of money we're thinking on something that might come online in 20 or 30 years' time. I don't think that's sensible. It's a waste of money, time, and resources.
0: If buying a windmill, one of those windmills, they only last for about 15 years. And as somebody pointed out on this chat, that somebody mentioned that there are is there asbestos in some of the panels?
1: I think the point about anything...
0: Well, no, I'm just asking whether you know about that.
1: Sure. Well, the first thing is the windmills don't last for 15 years.
0: They do. Actually, if you're lucky. So Scott says also, do we need fuel for wind turbines when wind aren't strong enough? We do, don't we?
1: When
0: it's too strong.
1: Do we need base load in the grid for when the wind is not running? Yes, we do.
0: Yeah, exactly.
1: So we do need base load. So we need base load because the solar and wind's not going all the time, which is why now for 3 or 4 years I keep arguing about tidal power, which provides a massive amount of base load.
0: I've showed you the source.
1: You showed me on AI mode,
0: which then linked to the site.
1: And I haven't had a chance to go into it, which I have done with some of the other figures.
0: Full review. Tidal power.
1: Yeah, but the last government study I showed was actually showing that we could do 20 gigawatts of tidal power here, which would do 60 to 70% of our entire electricity needs when it's at peak. And it would provide a base load of 10 or 20%.
0: I think it's pie in the sky. Amand, you've got 20 seconds.
2: It's exactly pie in the sky. Look, we need a common sense approach, which we haven't had from the Uni Party government for the last three decades. It is our resources, our nature. We need to go and exploit it for the good of the British people. There's no two ways about it. Cheap electricity will drive cheaper costs for everything else. Cost of living? Yes, energy. Want to be having growth? Energy.
0: All right. Well, listen, it was a little miss. You said, and wind turbines have asbestos. I'm not sure, but it's probably true. I don't know. I'll do a bit of research. But stay with me, because next, it might niggle on our incoming Prime Minister, Andy Burnham. But first, let's get an update with your weather.
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17: Hello there, good afternoon. Welcome to your GB News weather update from the Met Office. Turning a bit cooler overnight, particularly across Scotland and northern parts of England. Lots of sunshine again tomorrow and feeling a bit fresher compared to of late. Not quite as hot, but no real signs of any rain coming through. High pressure out towards the west, blocking any fronts coming through, so remaining very dry in the forecast. Some showers to finish off the day across southern parts of Wales. These may slip into southern parts of England. They may be heavy and thundery, but they should largely be hit and miss. In the northerly winds, that clears away a lot of our cloud. Plenty of clear spells overnight and turning rather chilly across Scotland, northern parts of England. Temperatures in rural spots under the clearest skies dipping to the low single figures, maybe around freezing. So that does mean we could actually even see some grass frost across rural parts of Scotland to start the day, something we've not seen for a fair while. Most towns and cities, though, around 10 to 13 degrees Celsius in Scotland. Lots of clear skies to start the day across Northern Ireland, northern parts of England, quite a bright sunny start to the day, and fairly similar elsewhere across England and Wales. There'll be some scraps of cloud, and this once again could bring in some very light outbreaks of rain where you're exposed to that northerly wind around eastern coast, but very little rain if we do see any, and for most it's a dry settled day, lots of blue skies, less cloud around than perhaps what we'll see this afternoon. Some showers possible across southwest England towards the end of the day, and also some very light rain just pushing into northern parts of Scotland there, but otherwise a dry day and feeling a bit warmer in some areas. Temperatures widely in the low to mid-20s, so feeling warm and pleasant once again in the sunshine. To finish off the day, they'll continue to see more rain just push into northern parts of Scotland, but for most it's a dry night to come with more clear skies. A fairly similar picture into next week, mostly dry with some sunny spells and feeling warm in the sunshine. Bye-bye.
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21: 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Entrance must be 18 or over. Lines close at 4 p.m. on the 21st of August. 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
0: Hello and welcome to GB News. We're live on TV, online and on digital radio. I'm Nana Akwea. And for the next few hours, me and my panel will be taking on some of the big topics hitting the headlines right now. This show is all about opinion. It's mine, it's theirs, and of course it's yours. We'll be debating, discussing, and at times we will disagree, but no one will be cancelled. So joining me for the next few hours, political commentator Armand Bogle and leader of the Climate Party, Ed Gemmell. Coming up in My Niggle.
26: That the duly elected leader of the Labour Party is Andy Burnham.
27: I am ready. Ready to lead and to build on the foundation laid by one person more than any other.
0: Yes, I'll be laying out my thoughts on our incoming Prime Minister, Andy Burnham. That is my niggle in a few moments' time. You won't want to miss it. Then in the Great British debate, I've been asking, do you think that Andy Burnham will make a good Prime Minister? Right now, we've got a poll up on gbnews.com. Cast your vote. Let me know what you think. Do you think he will make a good Prime Minister? Then in Difficult Conversations, I'll be speaking with campaigner Maggie Oliver and sexual abuse survivor Kelly to discuss the important work that they do to help survivors and those at risk of childhood abuse and exploitation. That'll be just after five. And Kieran Kaur, the mother of Henry Novak's murder victim, Digwa, has been jailed for 3 years for assisting an offender by removing a knife from the scene of the shocking crime. We'll have the latest reaction to this, and I'll be asking whether the sentence was too lenient. But before we get started, your latest news with Bethany Elsie.
26: Good afternoon. Your top stories from the GB newsroom at 4:02. It's reported Andy Burnham will announce support for new oil and gas drilling in the North Sea when he becomes Prime Minister on Monday. A Labour manifesto in 2024 ruled out any new licences to drill, but extraction would be allowed close to existing sites. It's part of a flurry of measures focused on the cost of living, including taking water and energy companies under public control and a new council house building programme. And after days of speculation over who will form his government, the new Labour leader says he'll announce cabinet positions next week. Iran has launched another wave of attacks on Gulf states, it says, after a seventh consecutive night of US strikes on Iranian military targets. Bahrain and Qatar were targeted, as well as Kuwait, who came under sustained attack. A water plant there was hit and operations and Kuwait International Airport suspended. Iran's Revolutionary Guard says it was responding to US attacks on bridges, power facilities and other infrastructure. Well, it comes a week after the ceasefire between the two countries collapsed, and oil prices have since risen to more than 4%. That's its highest level in more than a month. Meanwhile, officials in Russia says a wave of Ukrainian drone attacks have killed 7 people working at a warehouse south of Moscow. Dozens more were injured at the warehouse owned by Russia's largest online retailer. Ukraine's President Volodymyr Zelensky says the sites were being used to house parts for Russian drones. And in a separate attack, an oil depot was hit by falling debris, causing a fire to break out. Police investigating the murder of a 21-year-old man who was kidnapped from Essex. Essex are trying to find his Louis Vuitton trainers worth £1,000. Jack Sullivan from Waltham Abbey was kidnapped from the town on the 22nd of June. He was found seriously injured in a car park in Hertfordshire and taken to hospital, where he died 4 days later. Officers believe someone will either be wearing the shoes or trying to sell them. Three people have been arrested on suspicion of murder and have since been released on conditional bail. And the White House has defended the Argentinian football team's right to free speech after they waved a political banner after beating England in the World Cup semi-final. It claimed the Falkland Islands belong to Argentina. The team faced potential disciplinary action from FIFA following the incident. Meanwhile, Donald Trump has criticised England manager Thomas Tuchel's tactics after the Three Lions defeat. The US president questioned why Harry Kane was used in a defensive role, calling the decision unusual.
4: Harry, who's been fantastic, I think they perhaps made a mistake when they made him a defensive player. What do I know about soccer? They took the league and they took their best player and then put him on defense. Then somehow, we got to be a little offensive, right? But no, I'm not going to call it. Look, what do I know about coaching? But that was a little unusual.
26: England now face France in the third place playoff tonight. Kickoff is at 10 p.m, while Argentina will play Spain in the World Cup final tomorrow at 8. Those are your latest headlines. Let's get back to Nana.
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0: Good afternoon, you're with me, I'm Nana Aquare. This is GB News. We're live on TV, online and on digital radio. Andy Burnham. Yesterday, Andy laid out his vision.
6: Thank you so much, friends. What a moment. And what backing you've given me. All our affiliated trade unions, all our socialist societies, 379 of our MPs, and I don't need to say commiserations to Catherine West, because she backed me too. Thanks, Catherine.
0: This is all very jovial. He talked about Sir Keir Starmer.
6: Under Keir Starmer's leadership, we went from our worst defeat to one of the best victories in our history. Keir put Labour back in a position to change people's lives, and that is what we have been doing these last 2 years. New rights for workers and for renters. NHS waiting lists falling for the first time in years. In fact, since I was Health Secretary, I think, so well done, Wes.
0: That's not how I remember it. Do you mean the workers' rights bill, dubbed the unemployment rights bill? I seem to remember some U-turns. The Renters' Rights Act, which has driven out over 100,000 landlords, pushing rents up. And, as I recall, the NHS waiting lists that fell after trusts were paid millions to edit them, basically because people had died waiting or had paid to go private, but were still on the list. Do you not remember that, Andy? If his time was so good, why are you getting rid of him?
6: Goodbye.
0: Oh, they're all clapping. They can't wait to get rid of him. He was a disaster. So Andy has laid out his 5-point plan.
6: And as I accept the honour of leading this party forward, I will tell you about 5 things I will do to make us so, to make us better. First, I will work relentlessly to build a culture of one Labour team. Because change starts with us. We won't beat Britain's new right if we are consumed by infighting and pulling in different directions.
0: Good luck with that one, Andy.
6: And this brings me to my second change. I will work to build a new politics. The country is crying out for it.
27: We might enjoy the point scoring against others. The public don't. How can politicians point fingers when living standards are falling and politics as a whole isn't working for them? It infuriates them and makes them switch off.
0: I'll hold you to that, Andy. Let's see how long it lasts. He said, I quote, "We will tell people what we will do rather than always going on about others. If we do more of that, let's see if we can get this the ear of the country as well, not just make a field. Let's take a problem-solving rather than a point-scoring approach." Here's hoping.
27: My third change is our political direction. Yes, we will work with other parties where we can, but doing so from the clarity of knowing exactly where we stand. As your leader, I will set a direction that is distinctively Labour. We won't try to out-green the Greens or out-reform reform or doing what we've done in the past of wearing too many Tory clothes.
0: Oh, yeah, distinctly Labour. I think you need to tell your party what that is because we're all a little bit confused.
27: This is my fourth commitment to you. I mean it when I say all places. I will be a leader for the North, the South, the East and the West, for Scotland, Wales and for Northern Ireland.
0: Are we supposed to applaud that? I mean, you don't get any points for that one. I mean, it's your job, mate. That's what you're meant to be doing.
27: This brings me to my fifth and final promise. We will take power back from Westminster and Whitehall and give it to the place where you live. More power over life's essentials so you can make them work better and more affordable for people.
0: All right, listen, Andy. I think a lot of people would agree with putting many of the utilities back in public control because privatisation only works if there's true competition. So I agree with you. But number 10 North is a flaming waste of time. It's a distraction. The country has had enough on its plate. And this gross in every postcode, hope in every heart, will end up in the dustbin of slogans.
27: We can be that party, the party that puts more power in people's hands, drives good growth in every postcode and puts hope in every heart. That's my mission as your new leader, to bring back hope.
0: Just get a handle on illegal migration. Stop the boats. No mention of that. And for goodness sake, whilst you're on a high, cut the welfare bill. If you do those two things, you'll have a far greater chance of earning the respect of the entire country. And it's after 4 o'clock. You're with me. I'm Nana Aquid. This is GB News. We're live on TV, online and on digital radio. Coming up this hour, Andy Burnham will walk into 10 Downing Street as Prime Minister on Monday. But who will be in his cabinet? And what might he promise the British people? We'll get you the latest on that. And then in the Great British Debate, I'm asking, do you believe that Angela Rayner will make a good health secretary? Andy Burnham could be set to appoint the former Deputy Prime Minister into that role. But would she be right? So for the Great British Debate, I'm asking, do you believe Angela Rayner will make a good health secretary? Then in the next Great British Debate of this hour, I'm asking, should foreign aid to Pakistan be stopped until the Rochdale rapist is deported? Opposition MPs have said that Labour must stop all foreign aid to Pakistan and impose visa sanctions until it takes back the ringleader of the Rochdale grooming gang, Shabir Ahmed. So for the Great British Debate this hour, I'm asking, should foreign aid to Pakistan be stopped until the Rochdale rapist is deported? And an Alzheimer breakthrough, a drug which could prevent dementia before symptoms show, with research suggesting that it could clear toxic brain plaques in just 3 months. We'll be getting all of the details on this exciting breakthrough. All of that is on the way. As ever, send me your thoughts, post your comments at gbnews.com/yoursay. Right, so let's speak to former Labour MP Graham Jones. Graham, welcome to the programme. So I laid out Andy Burnham's speech. I was there listening to it live. I took lots of notes. I thought he did a nice, charming job. But really, it was just a lot of platitudes. I didn't really feel there was too much substance in it. What was your view?
7: Well, it was the opposite, actually. I think the criticism of Keir Starmer was he was too much of too much into the detail. He didn't present a big picture of where he wanted to take the country. I think that criticism has been put at his door for more than 2 years. And now we've got somebody who's done the opposite. They've laid out a big picture and the detail will follow. This is what journalists have been asking for. And I think Andy delivered.
0: Do you think he missed a trick, though? Because if you think, I don't think he really told us anything, really, apart from his 5 points, which were many of them obvious. So, for example, the Prime Minister for the North East, South West, Northern Ireland, Wales, Scotland, but England, Wales. I mean, he's kind of laid that out, as he should do. And Scotland, actually, sorry. But yeah, he's laid that out. I mean, that's not a big deal. All of them should do that.
7: Well, I think he has made some big announcements on council housing, which are welcome, because we can start to cut the welfare bill. You know, instead of paying for private landlords and people on benefits, we can provide housing that's of a better quality at a lower price. That's always been the case with council housing. I think his plan to put number 10 in the north is absolutely fantastic. I remember the BBC when all the London Liberals, the establishment was squealing, they didn't want to move. Some of the fat cats at the BBC refused to move to Salford. Why not? You know, I've always said, you know, we need to start putting gravy on the table with these people. They need to learn that there's a country outside of the establishment. And that needs to happen. And we saw what happened with the BBC going to Salford. It was a success. It regenerated that area, brought jobs to the north, and it said to the establishment in the south, you know, there's other parts of this country. So I welcome the announcement on the number 10 for the north as well. I think it's really good.
0: Yeah, but you see, that really... Do you remember when all those councils tried to cancel elections because it was taking them too long to reorganise themselves? I'm afraid that's not in any sort of real manifesto promise. And we don't care, really, about that power going to north. What we want them to do is deal with policy, and we don't want distractions like number 10 north. That should be a policy that if he is elected by the government, by the people of this country, to run this country, which he hasn't been elected by the people of this country, just the people in Makefield, then maybe at that point he could announce things like that. But I'm afraid most of us listening who don't live in Manchester, I suspect a lot of us are thinking, what a distraction.
7: Well, I mean, people say that elections are cancelled, but we're on third, so 26, 27, 28, we had elections.
0: They're trying to cancel the local elections. Remember, 30 councils, and the Tories are also involved in that, but they had only a few. Labour had most, a lot of Labour councils were planning to cancel their elections until Nigel Farage put pressure on the government, and eventually public pressure forced them to change their minds. And the reason why they were cancelling was because they were reorganising.
7: Well, yeah. I mean, they were deferred. And secondly, the elections from 2027 were equally being brought to 2026 as 2025 were being pushed to 2026. These councils were on thirds. So elections were being brought forward as well as being pushed back. They were being concertinaed into 2026. So there was no great scandal about this. This was just, I think, Nigel Farage flying off the handle.
0: No, people were furious about cancelling elections. That's not true. People were furious. And the reason why, the point I'm making, you can't deny, many people were very angry and Labour lost a lot of council seats as a result, potentially, of that. I'm not giving you any rocket science, but my point is that in doing that, they wasted time. And people don't want this focus on number 10 North. We want them to stop the boats. We want them to sort out taxation and all the issues. And number 10 North is one of those restructuring exercises that maybe if you're elected by the British public to be with that given as a mandate, that people will then elect you. But not if you're standing in because someone from your own party has done such a woeful job.
7: Well, I mean, I saw all the tears, the crocodile tears from people in the south when they moved the BBC, and they're still mourning about it. And now they're mourning about number 10, and the establishment will continue to mourn about things being taken away from them in
0: but
7: London.
0: But we're not the BBC.
7: And I'm not surprised by that, but, you know,
0: I don't think that's
7: it's
0: a fair comparison.
7: Manchester, great.
0: It's not really a fair comparison to the BBC, a publicly funded broadcaster, and the government that should be elected by the British people. A lot of people will probably not choose to elect the BBC, to be honest, if they're on a ballot. But what we're talking about is wasting time reorganising when there are so many other pressing issues.
7: Well, they said the same about the BBC. London will continue to cry about things being moved out. They'll continue to moan about it forever and a day.
0: But the BBC don't create policy as much as they'd like to. They don't create policy and government policy. They're not elected for by the public. Although, to be fair, Andy does share that because we didn't elect him. But the point I'm making is we want him to stop the boats. OK, why did he not mention the boats?
7: Well, I agree with you. I think that this is a really big issue. It'll be interesting to see what he does with the Home Secretary. Obviously, some quite substantial changes were brought forward by Siobhan and Mahmood. We all want to see the boat stopped. It's wrong.
0: Why did he not mention it? He didn't mention
7: it. Well, I'm sure it's on his list of to-do items. And
0: seems
7: he's already
0: low down.
7: Well, I don't think so. I think he made a very bold statement about the chap from Rochdale, the ringleader. He said he was a vile individual who needed booting out of the country, and he said he would be urging the Home Secretary to ensure that this person is booted out of the country. I don't think he held back on
0: Yeah, but he didn't come here via a boat. I mean, look, we're talking about, you know, like, he's given us 5 points. The boats didn't even feature on... He could have, not the 6 point, it wasn't even in them. Also, the welfare bill, he could have mentioned something about that. I like that he talked about social care, but the welfare bill was something that people would like him to address as well, where people are claiming benefits when really and truly they've got anxiety and should actually go back to work instead of ruminating in their house, making themselves even more anxious. Do you know what I mean? There are real pressing issues. We don't want to hear number 10 North.
7: Well, I think you're right to say that these are two pressing issues. I mean, it's worth just reminding ourselves that he's not Prime Minister until Monday. And, you know, and to expect him to have all this done by Tuesday or Wednesday, I think it is pushing it a little bit. I do speak to people in and around Andy, and I know he's very keen to push out, a manifesto that he thinks is will change Britain, or certainly a set of policies within the current manifesto, his own view of the manifesto, so that Britain is a better place. And he said that on the podiums where he's spoken to. So I've every confidence that this is the right person for the job. I've every confidence that now the regions will start to get heard. I've every confidence that he will look after the country like he looked after Manchester. And I agree with you that there has to be some point. He has to address these issues, the boats, the welfare bill, as well as the pensions bill as well, the triple lock. Everybody knows that that's on a trajectory that we just can't afford to pay. These are issues he has to, or any government has to address. You know, it's not just Andy Burnham, but as Prime Minister, it falls to him to deal with it at the moment.
0: Well, I think, it's all very well him setting out 5 points, but I think if he wants to bring on people on board, and he's talking about being a Prime Minister for every part of the country, which is what a Prime Minister is anyway, so I don't think that he scores any points there. But if he's genuine, then he does need to address that. I think if he'd addressed those things or given some reassurance, I think he would have maybe brought in a lot of voters who potentially from other parties who would contemplate voting for him at some point. Listen, it's really good to talk to you, Graham Jones. Thank you very much for talking to us this afternoon.
7: Thanks once again.
0: Former Labour MP Graham Jones. All right, it's 22 minutes after 4 o'clock. 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
21: 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UK only. Entrance must be 18 or over. Lines close at 4 p.m. on the 21st of August. This is a network giveaway. Entries will be pooled. Please check the closing time if listening or watching on demand. Good luck.
0: Good luck indeed. This is GB News. If you just tuned in, where have you been? You missed my little niggle. All right, well, you can check it out on YouTube. It'll be up there very shortly. But it's 23 minutes after 4 o'clock. You've come halfway through the show, but you won't want to miss Difficult Conversations. I'll be speaking with campaigner Maggie Oliver and sexual abuse survivor Kelly to discuss the important work that they do to help survivors and those at risk of childhood sexual abuse and exploitation. But next in the Great British Debate this hour, I'm asking, do you believe Angela Rayner would make a good health secretary? This is GB News.
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13: Thomas Tuchel has mounted a robust defence of his tactical approach during England's World Cup semi-final loss to Argentina. "If you need someone to blame, I take the responsibility," the German coach declared, while maintaining he harboured no regrets. Tuchel conceded his side grew too passive during the final stages as Argentina overturned a 1-0 deficit. The 52-year-old acknowledged England remain behind the elite nations, identifying France, Spain and Argentina as teams who expect to lift trophies, adding, "We are not there yet. There is still a gap to close." That's the latest sport. For more, go to gbnews.com.
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0: Welcome to GB News. We are Britain's number one news channel. You're with me. I'm Nana Aquia. We're live on TV, online and on digital radio. And don't forget, you can also stream us live on YouTube. It's time now, though, for the Great British Debate. I'm asking, do you believe that Angela Rayner will make a good health secretary? Now, the former Deputy Prime Minister could be set for a political comeback as the next health secretary, forming a key part of Andy Burnham's top team. But will she be good for that role? What do you think? So for the Great British Debate, I'm asking, do you believe that Angela Rayner would make a good health secretary? Well, joining me now, political commentator Armand Bogle and leader of the Climate Party, Ed Gemmell. Armand, I will start with you.
2: Well, I think if that's the answer, then what on earth was the question, Anna, that the public have been demanding from this Labour government? It seems as though that, Andy Burnham, new leader for Labour, but same old Labour, you know, he's assembling this sort of cabinet of curiosities, right? Mm-hmm. A chancellor who's coming in, who's never had a job anywhere near finance or economics, a foreign secretary who stood there saying, am I tough enough to face Putin at the last, the 2015 election, a home secretary who's renowned for holding up refugees welcome, right? She's not going to be protecting the borders anytime soon. And this health secretary is Angela Rayner, right? She was only out there a few months ago as scandal driven as a former deputy prime minister. But what is she going to be delivering for Britain? She's been brought back, I would argue, to deliver an £18 billion tax bombshell on the British taxpayer with this new plan for delivering free social care of some sort.
0: Okay. Well, I actually think that social care, if you're talking about people when they get too old, that they end up in old people's homes and things like that, I would rather that that was paid for by the taxpayer than the individuals. So I think it's so unfair that if you have a certain level of wealth, you then have to sell your house and sell all your possessions. And that's not how it should be.
2: No, indeed. I would argue that there's a far better way of squaring that circle, and it should not fall down to having to sell the asset that you've worked so hard all your life to build and wanting to pass on to your children. But this is not the way to do it, by just bringing in a tax bombshell that nobody voted for at the last election. It was not in Labour's manifesto. And let's be honest, Burnham is picking her up literally from the picket line and putting her on the other side of the picket line as health secretary. She's spent a lifetime picketing with junior doctors, with the unions, who do not have a care in the world of how to deliver good healthcare.
0: Well, this is the Angela Rayner that created the renters' rights reform bill, which has been a disaster. 100,000 landlords selling up and getting out of the business, which you don't want, because that means rents go higher, few properties available. And also the, I shouldn't call it the unemployment rights bill, but she kind of came up with some of that, and you know, rights on day one and nonsense that really no employer can sustain. What do you think?
11: I think Angela Rayner's got her pluses and minuses. I can't say I know her terribly well, but she's for me, she takes no prisoners. So if you want to get her to do a job and you direct her well, maybe she'd be good at doing it. But at the same time, she's a pretty loose cannon, so I'd be pretty worried about what she gets on and does, sort of on her off her own bat and all that sort of thing. And I would err on the side of caution, going to agree with Aman on the fact it'd be nice to see somebody in there with experience. Although I would say
0: she did work as a care worker, didn't she?
11: Well, yeah, no, she has some limited experience. But I think I was going to say anyway. In general, though, I think it's about the personality type when you're going into these kind of roles, because you've got a whole team of people who know what they're doing and all that sort of thing and know all the answers, supposedly. And if you've got the right aptitude to manage them and drive them and have the vision to go forward, I think that can work. So although I do agree with you in this case, I just want to add that in, is that's not always the case. I do worry a little bit about whether or not she has really any direction when she comes in. And I would really, if I was Andy Burnham and I was putting in somebody like her, I'd be sitting her down and going, look, you're in there to do this job. This is my vision for doing it. So I want to merge healthcare and social care. I want to deal with doctors' pay, and I want you to deal with these two or three issues and get it done. Don't go out of track and run off and do your own thing. I think with that kind of direction, maybe she'd be okay, but I probably do agree with most of what Armand said at the beginning.
0: Well, I would be a little bit concerned, to be honest with you. I actually think that Wes Streeting did a pretty good job, even though it was a difficult job to do. I think he's the only one that's made any sort of impact, even though some of those figures seemed fudged, but he had the right idea. Maybe Andy Burnham should put Wes Streeting back.
11: And he was very committed. He was very committed to what he was doing.
0: Yeah. Even if he didn't get some of it right, he was still committed. You've got to give him that.
2: Well, I think the only thing we really saw coming out from Wes Streeting's mouth was a 10-year plan for healthcare. I mean, delivered by who? These people are not going to be around in 10 years' time. Look, there are 400 Labour MPs, and if the best that Andy Burnham can do is bring back old porridge in delivering what? Something that was not in the manifesto. manifesto is not having any mandate to go on. And let's be honest, are they really going to be tackling the unions through Angela Rayner? Who are they trying to kid?
0: Well, it will be interesting to see what happens with that. But yes, I wonder who is going to appoint. We shall see on Monday. All eyes on GB News, because you know we will bring you that. Now, if you've just tuned in, welcome on board. It is 33 minutes after 4 o'clock. You're with me. I'm Nana Akwe. Still to come, my difficult conversations. Now, I'm very excited to be speaking to campaigner Maggie Oliver and also sexual abuse survivor Kelly. They will be live here in the studio at GB News. We'll be discussing the important work that they do to help survivors and those at risk of childhood sexual abuse and exploitation. But next in our Great British Debate this hour, I'm asking, should foreign aid to Pakistan be stopped until the Rochdale rapist is deported? First, your latest news with Bethany Elsie.
26: The headlines from the GB newsroom. It's reported the new Labour leader Andy Burnham will announce plans for new oil and gas drilling in the North Sea when he moves into Downing Street on Monday. Other expected plans include taking water and energy companies under public control and a new council house building programme. Iran says it targeted American military assets and infrastructure in Bahrain, Kuwait and Qatar after a seventh consecutive night of US airstrikes on Iranian military sites. The White House has defended the Argentinian football team's right to consecutive night of US airstrikes on Iranian military sites. The White House has defended the Argentinian football team's

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1: Hello there, good afternoon. Welcome to your GB News weather update from the Met Office. Turning a bit cooler overnight, particularly across Scotland and northern parts of England. Lots of sunshine again tomorrow and feeling a bit fresher compared to of late. Not quite as hot, but no real signs of any rain coming through. High pressure out towards the west, blocking any fronts coming through, so remaining very dry in the forecast. Some showers to finish off the day across southern parts of Wales. These may slip into southern parts of England. They may be heavy and thundery, but they should largely be hit and miss. In the northerly winds, that clears away a lot of our cloud. Plenty of clear spells overnight and turning rather chilly across Scotland, northern parts of England. Temperatures in rural spots under the clearest skies dipping to the low single figures, maybe around freezing. So that does mean we could actually even see some grass frost across rural parts of Scotland to start the day, something we've not seen for a fair while. Most towns and cities, though, around 10 to 13 degrees Celsius in Scotland. Lots of clear skies to start the day across Northern Ireland, northern parts of England. Quite a bright sunny start to the day and fairly similar elsewhere across England and Wales. There'll be some scraps of cloud and this once again could bring in some very light outbreaks of rain where you're exposed to that northerly wind around eastern coast, but very little rain if we do see any, and for most it's a dry settled day, lots of blue skies, less cloud around than perhaps what we'll see this afternoon. Some showers possible across southwest England towards the end of the day and also some very light rain just pushing into northern parts of Scotland there, but otherwise a dry day and feeling a bit warmer in some areas. Temperatures widely in the low to mid-20s, so feeling warm and pleasant once again in the sunshine. To finish off the day, they'll continue to see more rain just push into northern parts of Scotland, but for most it's a dry night to come with more clear skies. A fairly similar picture into next week, mostly dry with some sunny spells and feeling warm in the sunshine. Bye-bye.
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7: Welcome back. You're with me. I'm Nana Akwe. This is GB News. We're live on TV, online and on digital radio, 38 minutes after 4 o'clock. And it's time now for the Great British Debate this hour. And I'm asking, should foreign aid to Pakistan be stopped until the Rochdale rapist is deported? Opposition MPs have said that Labour must stop all foreign aid to Pakistan and impose visa sanctions until it takes back the ringleader of the Rochdale grooming gang, Shabir Ahmed. Now, what do you think? So for the Great British Debate this hour, I'm asking, should foreign aid be stopped until the Rochdale rapist is deported? Well, joining me now is political commentator Aman Bogle and leader of the Climate Party, Ed Gemmell. All right, Ed Gemmell, we'll start with you on this one.
8: Yeah, I don't think it's very difficult to say that we probably should be putting restrictions on the money we're giving to Pakistan when we have this issue to solve. So I think we're probably all going to be in agreement on that one to begin with. I do think, as many British people will think, though, that as long as the aid is going to the right places, there are things that we would like to be helping with. And polio eradication has been something that's been focused on previously, girls' education, anti-corruption, these sort of things, which are good things. But

0: In this particular case, when you've got this absolutely revolting, disgusting, deplorable man, Shabir Ahmed, served only 14 years of his 22 years in jail, 30 child sexual offences and that, and the thought that he is now roaming the streets here, even though he will be under strict controls and all that sort of thing, is shocking and abhorrent, I think, to all of us. And there is an example back in 2016, I think it's Mahmoud Hussein Baloch, who was actually deported after sexual offences and things, and he went back to Pakistan. He was stripped of his British citizenship. Now, we need to, and I'm sure that's what the Home Secretary will be doing, is looking at how we strip this man of his British citizenship immediately, and then how effectively we reassert his Pakistani citizenship so that he can be deported. But he will then attempt to, within the courts, presumably, to say, I shouldn't be deported under human rights laws, so the right to a family life, or there'll be a risk of persecution if I go back. And I do wish, much as I appreciate this risk of persecution issue, when somebody has spent their life persecuting others, I'm not so sure they should be able to make that defence. So I'd like to see him gone. So I'm afraid to say on this particular one, I am probably going to be agreeing with Ahmed that we should not have been paying that money over to Pakistan until this was solved.
1: With Aman. Aman.
2: Yeah. Well, look, first of all, I think there needs to be an emergency brake on all foreign aid. We are, as a country, are broke. We are borrowing money, lumbering our next generations with huge amounts of debt to give away to corrupt regimes. The bottom line here is not just aid that needs to stop for Pakistan, but also visas, also cooperation on the international level. This is a rogue state which promotes terrorism. It's the biggest hub of global terrorism anywhere in the world. The 7/7 bombers, they were trained in Pakistan. Bin Laden was hosted by Pakistan. The 9/11 mastermind was found in Pakistan. Now, the bottom line here is, as things stand, the Pakistanis are refusing to behave like a normal, grown-up international state by taking back their rapists and their criminals. We should not be having any soft touch whatsoever for such a rogue state. It's quite simple. The Rothschild rapist could be deported tomorrow if the Pakistani state, this rogue country, could be brought to heel by Britain. It's quite simple.
1: Well, I mean, you say that, but we have a lot of interests with Pakistan, right? I don't even think Pakistan really need the money that we send. We have no guarantee that the money's actually going where it's meant to go. If we stop that aid, I don't think it would make any difference to them. Do you think they'll care?
2: Well, it's a public fact that there's huge amounts of Pakistani investment in the UK. Perhaps some of that investment should be being boarded up. Perhaps some of that investment should be being looked at by the serious fraud office as to where that money has come from, where is it is going. It is about time that we applied some pressure on these rogue states for doing the right thing. Every single pound that has been spent by this Labour government, and £153 million was sneaked through the last day of Parliament as aid to Pakistan by the Labour government, is a slap in the face of every child, every British child that Pakistani rapist raped.
0: I can't disagree with the last part of what Imam is saying, actually. I think the other thing that worries me about this amount of money that we're sending is there isn't a shopping list of what it's being spent on. So it's a sort of, from what I can see, what's been reported, it's just going over to Pakistan and it's going to be spent, let's say, uncontrollably. And I'd like to know what it's going to be spent on. And I don't think that ever we should be sending money over to aid anybody unless we know exactly what that aid is specifically going over to do. We've controlled it and we've put that in progress.
1: Well, Albert, thank you for that. Let's find out. We've lost that great British voice. What a shame. That's really annoying. I was looking forward to finding out what that great British voice is saying.
0: Right.
1: Who is it? I'll have a chat with them. Heads will roll, my friend, whoever you are. Right, yeah. Coming up next, an Alzheimer's drug that could prevent dementia before symptoms show, with research suggesting that it could clear toxic brain plaque in just 3 months. We'll be getting all the details on this exciting breakthrough. But first, if you're in search of some holiday sun, here's the forecast.
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4: Lots of sunshine around the Mediterranean through this weekend and beyond. Still very hot in Croatia and Italy, but temperatures here into next week just dipping off a little bit. Hot and sunny too for most of Greece and Turkey. The small chance of one or two isolated heavy showers across the far northeast of Italy. Most of Iberia also dry and sunny. Here too, temperatures just dipping a little bit. Sunny spells across the Canaries. Lots more sunshine to come into next week, but particularly for Rome and Dubrovnik, those temperatures just dipping.
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1: Good afternoon, 48 minutes after 4 o'clock. I'm Nana Aguirre. Live on TV, online and on digital radio. It's time for The Pulse and a major trial which is underway for a drug that could prevent Alzheimer's disease before symptoms start to show. A medication called trontinemab will be given to 1,600 participants who are eligible to take part based on their memory and level of risk for the disease. Scientists are calling the trial again changer, claiming the drug could potentially clear toxic brain plaque within as little as 3 months. Well, joining me now is GP and TV doctor, Dr. Hilary Jones. Dr. Hilary, thank you so much for joining us. Now, a lot of people listening to this will want to know more about this. And just briefly tell us what Alzheimer's is and what this drug potentially does in response to it.
18: Yeah, hi, Nana. Thanks for having me on. Look, it is really exciting. We've got 1 million people living with dementia in this country, and about 65%, 70% of them have Alzheimer's disease. This is a condition where a protein called amyloid beta builds up in plaques within the brain and interferes with the connection of nerve cells. It's a cruel disease, as I know you're aware. It robs families of the relative that they once loved, the personality that they knew. And it's, the leading cause of death. In this country. So, numbers are only increasing as the aging population grows. But here we have in phase three clinical trials, which is the last stage of trials before a regulatory body approves it for use, which appears to clear some of these plaques within a few weeks. Now, that's really exciting. We already have some anti-amyloid drugs like donanemab and lecanemab, but they do have side effects, and they perhaps reduce memory loss by about 27% and 35% respectively over 18 months. So it's piecemeal and it doesn't cure the condition. This particular drug may, and it needs to be further evaluated, may not only delay the onset in high-risk people before symptoms start, but could indeed prevent the condition. And that's the hope that we all have. That would be the holy grail.
1: Yeah. Now, is this a drug that's been about and been repurposed, or is it a brand new drug?
18: It's a brand new drug. It uses technology called brain shuttle, whereby the antibody crosses the blood-brain barrier and more effectively gets into the areas where the protein has built up. So if that's the case, and it has less of the side effects, which are swelling of the brain and sometimes unwanted bleeding, then it really could be a game changer. But it's early days yet. We need to evaluate its safety. We need to evaluate just how effective it is. And of course, look at the cost as well.
1: And how do people know if they're high risk? Is there a blood test or something that they can do to find out? Or is it family history?
18: Yes. Absolutely. So we're looking at more advanced biomarkers in blood tests. But, some people will know because of family history that they carry a gene called APOE4. That gene variant predisposes them to Alzheimer's disease. So some people will know that they have a family history, a genetic risk, if you like. Others may not know, but with increasing research showing that there may be biomarkers that we can detect at molecular level to indicate that somebody is at higher risk, then this drug might be the game changer that we hope it might be.
1: And if someone has Alzheimer's already and it's developing, they've already got a buildup of the plaques in the brain, does this drug work effectively or have any effect on them?
18: Yes, I mean, in theory, it would work just as effectively in those people. But of course, the trials are being conducted in people who are at high risk without yet having developed symptoms. And that's the key. If we could have a drug that deals with this to prevent it from developing before symptoms of cognitive decline occur, then that would be something that we've been working on for years. So it's really too late to treat it once it's occurred. You've already got some brain damage there. You've got the memory loss. You've got behavioral change, personality change, social behavior change. So if you can deal with this before the symptoms, that really would be something. And that's what so many people are expecting, because otherwise we're going to see 1.4 million people living with dementia by 2040 because of the aging population. And nobody wants that.
1: Do we know if the trial is shut or whether people can get involved in this trial? Is it too late?
18: I think it's too late at the moment. There may well be opportunities for people to join further trials because, as I say, further evaluation with more patients and long-term safety data will need to be collated. So I expect that people will be invited to join further trials in the future.
1: And if these trials prove to be successful, what, in your view, do you think could be a time frame that this drug could be used?
18: Difficult to say. We already have some anti-amyloid medications that are being used. They have to be evaluated for cost effectiveness. And this one would have to undergo the same sort of examination. So it's difficult to say when and where this might be available, but certainly not quite yet. But it certainly gives us hope for the future. So not perhaps in the next year or two, but in long term, if it's as effective as we hope it might be, it will be rolled out, I'm sure, as soon as possible.
1: All right. Well, listen, Dr. Hilary Jones, thank you very much. He's a GP and a TV doctor. Thank you very much. All right. Well, stay with me. Still to come, difficult conversations with campaigner Maggie Oliver and also Kelly. They'll be talking about her foundation. But first, let's get an update with your weather.
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20: 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Welcome to your GB News weather update from the Met Office. Turning a bit cooler overnight, particularly across Scotland and northern parts of England. Lots of sunshine again tomorrow and feeling a bit fresher compared to of late. Not quite as hot, but no real signs of any rain coming through. High pressure out towards the west, blocking any fronts coming through, so remaining very dry in the forecast. Some showers to finish off the day across southern parts of Wales. These may slip into southern parts of England. They may be heavy and thundery, but they should largely be hit and miss. In the northerly winds, that clears away a lot of our cloud. Plenty of clear spells overnight and turning rather chilly across Scotland, northern parts of England. Temperatures in rural spots under the clearest skies, dipping to the low single figures, maybe around freezing. So that does mean we could actually even see some grass frost across rural parts of Scotland to start the day, something we've not seen for a fair while. Most towns and cities, though, around 10 to 13 degrees Celsius in Scotland. Lots of clear skies to start the day across Northern Ireland, northern parts of England. Quite a bright, sunny start to the day and fairly similar elsewhere across England and Wales. There'll be some scraps of cloud and this once again could bring in some very light outbreaks of rain where you're exposed to that northerly wind around eastern coast, but very little rain if we do see any. And for most, it's a dry, settled day, lots of blue skies, less cloud around than perhaps what we'll see this afternoon. Some showers possible across southwest England towards the end of the day and also some very light rain just pushing into northern parts of Scotland there, but otherwise a dry day and feeling a bit warmer in some areas. Temperatures widely in the low to mid 20s, so feeling warm and pleasant once again in the sunshine. To finish off the day, they will continue to see more rain just push into northern parts of Scotland, but for most it's a dry night to come with more clear skies. A fairly similar picture into next week, mostly dry with some sunny spells and feeling warm in the sunshine. Bye bye.
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2: 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UK only. Entrance must be 18 or over. Lines close at 4 p.m. on the 21st of August. 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
7: Hello, good afternoon and welcome to GB News. We're live on TV, online and on digital radio. I'm Nana Akwea. And for the next hour, me and my panel will be taking on some of the big topics hitting the headlines right now. This show is all about opinion. It's mine, it's theirs, and of course it's yours. We'll be debating, discussing, and at times we will disagree, but no one will be cancelled. So joining me for the next hour, political commentator Aman Bogle, and leader of the Climate Party, Ed Gemmell. Now, throughout the show, I've been asking, do you think that Andy Burnham will make a good Prime Minister? The new Labour leader is set to be coronated on Monday when Sir Keir Starmer officially resigns. But will he do a good job? My poll is live on gbnews.com. Please cast your vote now. Then, in difficult conversations, I'll be speaking with campaigner Maggie Oliver and sexual abuse survivor Kelly to discuss the important work that they do to help survivors and those at risk of childhood sexual abuse and exploitation. That is coming up very shortly. Maggie is here, and Kelly, you won't want to miss that. And Kieran Kaur, the mother of Henry Novak's murderer victim, Digwa, has been jailed for 3 years for assisting an offender by removing a knife from the scene of the shocking killing. But we'll have the latest reaction to this, and I'm asking whether the sentence was way too lenient. And in case you missed my niggle, where I discussed our incoming Prime Minister Andy Burnham after he became Labour leader yesterday, after successfully defeating no one, basically. You can check it out on gbnews.com, YouTube, and on our social media channels. Although, as ever, better watching it live every Saturday and Sunday at 4 o'clock. But before we get started, your latest news with Bethany Elsie.
8: Nana, thank you. Your top stories from the GB newsroom at 1 minute past five. It's reported Andy Burnham will announce support for new oil and gas drilling in the North Sea when he becomes Prime Minister on Monday. A Labour manifesto in 2024 ruled out any new licences to drill, but extraction would be allowed close to existing sites. It's part of a flurry of measures focused on the cost of living, including taking water and energy companies under public control and a new council house building programme. And after days of speculation over who will form his government, the new Labour leader says he'll announce his cabinet positions next week. Iran has launched another wave of attacks on Gulf states, it says, after a seventh consecutive night of US strikes on Iranian military targets. Bahrain and Qatar were targeted, while Kuwait came under sustained attack. A water plant there was hit and operations at Kuwait International Airport were suspended. It comes a week after the ceasefire between the two countries collapsed. Oil prices have since risen to more than 4%, their highest level in more than a month. Officials in Russia says a wave of Ukrainian drone attacks have killed seven people working at a warehouse south of Moscow. Dozens more were injured at the warehouse owned by Russia's largest online retailer. Ukraine's President Volodymyr Zelensky said the sites were being used to house parts for Russian drones. In a separate attack, an oil depot was hit by falling debris, causing a fire to break out. The White House has defended the Argentinian football team's right to free speech after they waved a political banner after beating England in the World Cup semi-final. It claimed the Falkland Islands belong to Argentina. The team faced potential disciplinary action from FIFA following the incident. Meanwhile, Donald Trump has criticised England manager Thomas Tuchel's tactics after the Three Lions defeat. The US president questioned why Captain Harry Kane was used in a defensive role, calling the decision unusual.
1: Harry, who's been fantastic, I think they perhaps made a mistake when they made him a defensive player. What do I know about soccer? They took the league and they took their best player and then put him on defense. Then somehow, we got to be a little offensive, right? But no, I'm not going to call it. Look, what do I know about coaching? But that was a little unusual.
8: England now face France in the third place playoff tonight. Kickoff is at 10 o'clock, while Argentina will play Spain in the World Cup final tomorrow at 8. And more than 5,500 homes across Tunbridge Wells in Kent are facing water supply issues due to a technical problem. South East Water said the issue at a water treatment works has affected levels in drinking water storage tanks. Residents across Kent and Sussex have experienced several water supply failures in recent months, with South East Water being ordered to spend more than £30 million on improvements by the regulator Ofwat for letting customers down. You're up to date for now. Let's get back to Nana.
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7: You're with me, I'm Nana Aquin. This is GB News. We're live on TV, online and on digital radio. It's just coming up to 6 minutes after 5 o'clock. And coming up this hour, Andy Burnham will walk into 10 Downing Street as Prime Minister on Monday. But who will be in his cabinet and what might he promise? The British people want to know. We'll be bringing you the latest from all of that. And coming up in Difficult Conversations, I'll be speaking with campaigner Maggie Oliver and sexual abuse survivor Kelly to discuss the important work that they do to help survivors and those at risk of childhood sexual abuse and exploitation. In the Great British Debate this hour, I'm asking, do you believe that Vikrant Digwa's mother's sentence was long enough? The mother of the Henry Novak killer was jailed for 3 years for the offence of assisting on an offender, but she could be out by the end of the year under current guidelines. So in the Great British Debate this hour, I'm asking, do you believe that actually that sentence was way too short? That is all coming up. As ever, send me your thoughts, post your comments, gbnews.com/yoursay. So Andy Burnham has been confirmed as the next Labour leader. Now, he's replaced his counterpart, Sir Keir Starmer. Now, the former Manchester mayor will now be the nation's seventh prime minister in the past decade. During his acceptance speech, Burnham vowed to challenge Britain's political culture and give people their hope back after a decade of political instability. I think his words were, growth in every postcode, hope in every heart. Well, joined now by Labour MP for Bootle, Peter Dowd. Peter, look, a lot of people are very happy within the party that Andy Burnham has been appointed as the leader. And of course, without challenge, therefore, he will be the Prime Minister on Monday. I'm wondering from your point of view, how you felt about that speech and whether you have confidence that Andy will do a good job.
10: Well, I like the speech, and I know you talked about the I don't know whether it was joking or cynical in relation to the hope, but I think from my constituents' perspective, and people I speak to, I was out on the doors today, people do want hope. They just don't want this persistent bad news that's coming about the economy in this state or the economy in that state, or NHS services are not good enough. People do want a bit of hope, notwithstanding the fact that a waiting list to down significantly. There's been investment into education, investment into the police. Notwithstanding all that, you have to have something which is more than just the facts and figures. You just do have to have an element of hope. And I believe that Andy doing that. And the other thing, yes, he's talked about devolution. But I think that's not just a word. It's actually trying to give control back to communities that they had 50, 60 years ago. I could talk about Liverpool in that regard. I won't. But it's this ability to sort of give some hope. And I welcome that.
7: Well, I think actually the belief that devolution would be an answer, if you just look at Wales, that doesn't look like it works that well, really. Because to me, it sounds like when you devolve power, you end up with lots of other power structures underneath the main power structure. So in the end, what people tend to do in devolved areas, so even if you look at, say, London, for example, it's not my fault, Gov, it's them. They did that, you did that, but it's not my bit. And actually, problems fall through the cracks.
10: Well, let me give an example. I didn't want to particularly talk about Liverpool. Let me give you an example from the 1930s. This is post-First World War. In the 1930s, we built one of the biggest infrastructure programs at the time in the world, which was the first Mersey Tunnel. Then the war came along. In the 50s and 60s, we planned, because the local authorities and had responsibility for water, for example, we built a reservoir in Wales, and then we built the second Mersey Tunnel in a 40-year period. The idea that a city region could build infrastructure programs of that nature is for the birds. And I'm not saying we get back to just building infrastructure programs, but it's the ability and the capacity to be able to do that without Whitehall and Westminster telling us what to do. You've got the situation where the government can tell local authorities, for God's sake, how to run their on-street car parking services. Is that really what a Secretary of State should be bothered about?
7: Well, I mean, it depends, doesn't it? If you have some infrastructure which you want to be standardised across the country, then that makes sense, doesn't it? Because then you end up with a hodgepodge. I mean, we're not the United States. If you want that kind of way of running things, then that's kind of a republic rather than the country that we are. So I think that what he is doing, I don't think the country is big enough to do that. And I also think that it sounds like a great idea, but in practice so far, I haven't seen it really work very well anywhere, really.
10: Well, Liverpool and Manchester are working together with a new rail link, and it's that sort of capacity. For us, we know what our economy needs. We know what our local people need. We know that. We're here every day. And what we're effectively trying to say is if city regions like Merseyside and Manchester or Yorkshire and Hull and the North East want to work together, enable us to do that. Don't stop us with this anal retention from Westminster Whitehall about stopping us doing what we want to do.
7: Look, well, what does an MP do then? Haven't you got some sort of connection with Westminster where you can say what the people are doing and that and what the people would like, and then you work as an MP? Isn't that what MPs do?
10: Well, as an example, in my local area, I can't even get National Highways to build a... It's the responsibility of National Highways, for example, to build a walkway across a road. Why are National Highways involved in deciding whether or not we have a walkway across a main road, for God's sake? That's
7: well,
10: the sort
7: maybe
10: of
7: because
10: thing.
7: They deal with the...
10: And that's important. Yep.
7: Well, that's because they deal with the highways. Well, that's because they deal with the highways, though. You asked the question, I'm answering it. If you're building a road or a bridge or a walking bridge or whatever over a highway, then of course they get involved to make sure it's the right height, to make sure it's this, to make sure it's that. I get why they get involved. And actually, now you mentioned it would be quite frightening if local councils could just go along like that and not consult with national highways and people like that.
10: Well, Yes, but the point at the end of the day, that's part of the devolvement process. That's for us to determine locally what we need at a very local level. We're not talking about some major infrastructure program. That's an example of what I'm trying to say. It's just an example of where local government and local communities are disempowered and it's trying to get empowerment back.
7: Who would then fund the maintenance of that bridge? Would you want the funding for that to come from national government, or would you be localised, be building it from council tax? Because at some point you'll be thinking, oh, I don't want that money coming out of the council tax. Well, who will fund that?
10: Well, as an example, look, I don't want to get too focused on the National Highways, but the point at the end of the day, they have a budget, and there's nothing wrong with potentially devolving some of that budget. That's the point I'm making. It's not all centrally dominated. That's the point I'm trying to make. It could be localised. Now, it's not all about that, but that's an example of trying to wrestle from Westminster and Whitehall all this control. They give the put the thumb up or they put the thumb down, and if you get the thumb up, okay, if you get the thumb down, you don't get the resource.
7: Well, that could be because potentially they'll be the ones funding it. Do you know what I mean? So I hear you, but I do believe that creates more kind of lines of power that you have to keep going through to try and get something done. And also, if something goes wrong, so just say somebody does something bad over that bridge or whatever, whose responsibility? Who then picks up the can? That's my example of why I find these devolved power centres pass the buck.
10: Well, for example, no, not necessarily, because what happens in places like Germany is that they have the land, which is a federal system, and about 86% of national expenditure is by the national government, and about 15-16% are by local government, if you want. There are models out there. There are models out there, whether it be in potentially Italy, whether it be in Spain, in Germany. But there are models available. If we're saying, let's just use the same old model with the same old hackneyed approach to things, that's why we are 20-25% less productive than the Germans, less productive than the French, less productive than the Italians. Try and change our approach to this. This isn't asking for heaven. It's just asking for us to be able to have some control about what we do locally without London either giving us the nod yes or telling us to get lost.
7: Yeah, well, it's Westminster, and that's where. And I presume very briefly, because I've got to go, that you like his idea of Number 10 North as well.
10: Well, I think it's about Number 10 North, but I think that's a way of sending the message that local communities and regions are going to be able to have some control of their own destiny. And it's not all about what goes on in the corridors of power down in Westminster. Welcome that.
7: I don't know whether I just think you've got all the corridors in Westminster, you've got all the MPs getting together from all over the country, and it's not really just Westminster, but I do hear what you're saying, but I don't believe that devolution is the answer for that one. But I think it takes up a lot of time as well, which Andy Burnham will be focusing on the boats.
10: Okay,
7: I've got to go, Peter, but we'll have a longer conversation about this, because I really would like to talk to you about this more. That is Peter Dowd. He's a Labour MP for Bootle. Thank you very much, Peter. Now, just a reminder, friends of GB News, you can actually vote in today's You Decide poll. It is totally free. Just scan the QR code now that you're seeing. It's not there, is it? Do you think that Andy Burnham will make a good Prime Minister? Yes or no? Why did we bother doing it then? All right, let us know what you think, and we'll bring you those results later in the programme. Right, the mother of Henry Novak's killer has been jailed for 3 years. She was jailed for 3 years for removing the murder weapon from the crime scene. Kiran Kaur was sentenced for assisting an offender after taking the knife used to kill the 18-year-old student back to the family house. But is this sentence too lenient? Well, joining me now is criminal defence solicitor Marcus Johnston. Marcus, a lot of people will look at that and think, what? This young man was murdered by this awful digwa. And then the mother, who would be well aware of what had happened because she then took the knife to try and put it away somewhere, festoon it so that perhaps it wouldn't be seen somewhere. And she's obviously part of concealing a weapon and has only been given 3 years. She'll be out before Christmas.
11: That's correct, Nana. And I think many of your viewers will be astounded with the way the sentencing works in this country. I've often spoken about the lenient sentence that is that I think are handed down by the UK British courts. 3 years is on the lower end of the scale. It could have been up to 10 years for assisting an offender. That's the statutory maximum. The guidelines would indicate between 2 to 6 years. So a 3-year sentence is at the lower end of the scale for that. However, what is most shocking, I think, is that the judge has indicated she may well be eligible for home detention curfew, which means that, get this, she's eligible for release at the end of this month. Not December, the end of this month, if she qualifies for home detention curfew. If she doesn't qualify for the tag, electronic tag, then it would be the end of the year. Now, your viewers may be in disbelief to think that somebody who can be sentenced to 3 years ends up serving another 14 days or so in prison before she's released. It rather makes a joke of our legal system, I think.
7: Why was she given such a low sentence? What were, in your view, the mitigating circumstances that would have led to that?
11: Well, the mitigation would have been her previous clean record, no previous offending. It may have been the spur of the moment. Certainly her barrister was advancing the argument that she was there trying to protect her son, perhaps misguided, but it's what a mother would do, so it was said. So they're the factors that has pushed the judge towards the lower end of the scale. He did say that there's very little risk of her offending in the future. So I think that's been taken into account. But of course, when we know the background to this, and it's such a horrific murder, then it rather does sit uneasy, doesn't it? I think many people will feel this just isn't right. But then, of course, we've always got this system where any time served on remand comes off the total sentence, it's reduced by half anyway, perhaps even less. Then you've got release on tag to bring it even. So all we're doing, and the government's been doing this a lot recently, is trying to figure out ways of how to release prisoners earlier and earlier and earlier. And so we are getting even dangerous people now being released from prison because of the overcrowding problem, or people who are now being sentenced to prison for serious offences are really, it's the equivalent of a slap on the wrist. I mean, if you're going to serve 14 days potentially as a convicted prisoner, what kind of deterrent is that anyway?
7: Yeah, it's just, I just don't know what's coming, what this country is coming to, where somebody like that, who's clearly concealed something, and whether she did it on the spur of the moment or not, I think is really irrelevant, really, to be honest. The fact that she actually did that, she should be punished properly. At least I'd be giving at least double that, Marcus. I think
11: it also points to there are also evidence there that she did conceal it deliberately, put it with another 20 weapons that were in the property. So it was hidden amongst the 20 weapons. Bewildering how it took the police 7 days to find it, by the way. I mean, that's a separate issue. But then the police later found another a total of 55 weapons in the property. So there's a lot going on there that we've still got to know about.
7: Well, I think that there needs to be some sort of appeal against X. I think it's absolutely nonsense that should be the case. Listen, thank you very much, Marcus. That's Marcus Johnson. He's a criminal defence solicitor. Right, well, if you just join me 20 minutes after 5 o'clock, you join me at a very good time, because coming up next, Difficult Conversations. I'll be speaking with campaigner Maggie Oliver and sexual abuse survivor Kelly to discuss the important work that they do to help survivors and those at risk of childhood sexual abuse and exploitation.
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15: Thomas Tuchel has mounted a robust defence of his tactical approach during England's World Cup semi-final loss to Argentina. "If you need someone to blame, I take the responsibility," the German coach declared, while maintaining he harboured no regrets. Tuchel conceded his side grew too passive during the final stages as Argentina overturned a 1-0 deficit. The 52-year-old acknowledged England remained behind the elite nations, identifying France, Spain and Argentina as teams who expect to lift trophies, adding, "We are not there yet. There is still a gap to close." That's the latest sport. 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
7: 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We're live on TV, online and on digital radio. I'm Nana Akwir. It is 24 minutes after 5 o'clock. Now, I've got to warn you that some of the viewers and listeners that you might find this segment distressing, because it is time for this week's Difficult Conversations, which is a conversation that needs to be had if change is to be made. And this week it is with Maggie Oliver, founder of the Maggie Oliver Foundation, which supports survivors and those at risk of sexual childhood abuse and exploitation. And with her today is an ambassador of the foundation and a survivor of sexual abuse, Kelly. All right. Well, thank you very much both for joining me in the studio. Now, it's something we really have to talk about because we are hearing that it is a very widespread thing and it was kept under the carpet and under the closet where no one wanted to discuss it. And in particular, Kelly, I was reading about your story and I find it, you know, very distressing, but one that needs to be told. So, Kelly, can you tell us what happened to you?
22: Yes, I was at Skirkut Lodge Children's Home. It wasn't home. It was a chamber. It was, how can you know, how I would describe that place, was a POW camp but full of children. And there was children abused, including myself, sexually, physically, mentally and emotionally, daily, on a daily basis. Staff members, police officers knew, social workers knew, schools knew, everyone knew. Children was committing suicide. Children was on heroin from 11 and 12. I still hear some of the children's screams today. You know, because trauma is for life. You know, I've found a way of managing, you know, but it's not that I'd slipped through the gaps. It's because the systems didn't want to know. That is the actual fact, you know. You know, two of them have recently been charged and found guilty. One of them got an absolute discharge.
7: Wow.
22: He raped many of us, he sexually assaulted many of us, and he got an absolute discharge because of the loopholes in the systems, because he's 93. But he had capacity, so they couldn't send him to a hospital. You know, so there's loopholes going on within these systems. Yeah, the perps abuse me, and that's wrong. But the systems have been adding trauma. I have had to fight and fight with the help of the foundation. You know, I've been assessed with mental health teams. I've been refused therapy because the investigation was ongoing. So they still assessed me. So I was assessed quite a few times. They opened every wound and then they left me. I phoned the crisis team. They said to me, can we phone you back later? I could have committed suicide. I was at breaking point. I've slept at cemeteries. You know, I didn't want to be in society because I was so scared of people. I was illegally sectioned, which all of this was disclosed at court, you know, because the way, you know, when I initially went in, rather than taking my report, I was silenced. I was silenced. A lot of them children aren't around today.
0: So your abuse began when you were just 5 years old?
22: I was 11 when I went to Skirker. I was brought from the family home.
0: Yeah. So that was at the family home?
22: Yeah.
0: So then you went to a children's home?
22: Yes.
0: And the abuse carried on but was perpetrated by those who were running that home?
22: Yes.
0: And there were many children that were abused?
22: Hundreds.
0: Yeah.
22: Hundreds.
0: And so what you said you slept in cemeteries to avoid the abuse. So that was whilst you were at this care home?
22: I started running off because the pattern of that place. I remember when I came out of the office one of the times, another time, because I was being sexually abused on a daily basis. And I came out of the office, and this was after a few months, and there were two boys there, and they were 14 and 15. And they very clearly said to me, you need to come out of your shell or you're not going to survive. They already knew the pattern of that place. I then learnt the pattern of that place. One of them boys later committed suicide. He was being raped daily too. The other one institutionalised in and out of prison, because the fact is, we were safer on the streets, and that's where that belief came from, you know. We were safer on the streets, we were safer at prisons, we were safer at secure units. Anywhere was safer than that place. And that was our mindsets when we were children.
0: It's just such an awful sort of way to kind of have to grow up. And of course, when you then went for help, nobody believed you.
22: I was moved.
0: You were just treated as though you were some sort of fantasist or somebody who's making things up. You were sectioned.
22: I was treated like cattle. Animals are treated better. I was treated like a piece of meat. I was treated like cattle. On you go.
0: And it has taken you a very, very long time for them to actually do something about it. And of course, thankfully, Maggie Oliver. Maggie, talk to us about your foundation and how you came to help Kelly.
2: Well, Kelly actually found me before I started the charity. And I firmly believe, and Kelly does, you know, the motto of the foundation is pain into power. And we have helped Kelly to begin the recovery, to know that she did nothing wrong. She's been failed hugely, like hundreds of thousands of children that are now adults. And what we did for Kelly, we helped to see that she had done nothing wrong, to find the strength to report, to become one of our ambassadors. Now she's finding her voice to help others, to share her experience and knowledge about the holes in the system. And, you know, the foundation helps many. We've helped 5,000 like Kelly, emotional support and advocacy if they're fighting the system today. But all of those stories, we are the conduit for the messaging to say this needs to change. That's why we're taking the government to a judicial review, for instance, because it's systemic change we need to stop more Kellys, you know. And Kelly was reporting for years to the police, and they would just throw her out of the police station. So Kelly's life has been torn apart by the failures of the state. Children in care are not safe. The system doesn't protect them. And when you find your voice, you become the enemy. But many don't even come through it. So the foundation exists to help survivors recover first, find their voice, build a life, and help us push for change. And there is strength in numbers, isn't there, Kelly?
0: There is.
2: And we are, I mean, Kelly's here today. Mm-hmm. She's been to the United Nations. Mm. She's using her voice because you want to stop this continuing, don't you?
22: You know, I know there's so many of us, And I've crawled out of the darkness. And when I say I crawled, I crawled out of the darkness. Braved coming into society and fought. I've been called crazy, I've been laughed at, you know, all because, you know, people are not, systems aren't understanding of trauma.
2: I mean, what I would like to say as well is that, you know, what we're fighting for, and Kelly's voice is being used in the judicial review,
22: yeah,
2: from her personal experience. The government is saying they're not going to outlaw pain compliance techniques. They're not going to register care home workers. So a little girl like Kelly at 11 who goes into a children's home, who is being raped, where she has nowhere to go, no minister for children in the cabinet, no rights beyond those who are in charge of her placement. You know, they can use pain compliance techniques. And the government are still saying we're not going to outlaw that. So that child is completely powerless still, 20 years, Kelly, after you.
0: And the pain compliance techniques, just for our viewers and listeners.
2: Well, when I joined the police, Nana, you know, we would be taught these pain compliance techniques. And it's things like, you know, when you take your hand and you do a goose neck, or you go behind the ear to cause excruciating pain. Now, instincts of a child are fight or flight. If you've been raped and you're being pinned down by 5 unregulated staff and you are being put under torture, because ICSA said that was torture, the government still today are fighting the case with us that they should be allowed to use those techniques. It is barbaric, and our country is still trapped in the dark ages, and it enrages me. And it's stories like Kelly's that I've heard a million times over that makes us fight for this. And we are bringing survivors like Kelly who've experienced this to use. We're all sticking together, aren't we?
22: Yes, of course. You know, at Skirkett Lodge, you know, they didn't stick to restraints. You know, bones was broken. You know, hospital visits happened. You know, some children disappeared. They was moved and shipped across the country. You know, when I say we were treated like cattle, we was treated like cattle. You know, the homes today, you know, the systems, you know, if someone is being groomed at a children's home today and the perp is arrested and bailed, this child is moved to Scotland. So they're adding trauma. They're ripping these children away from the friends and the families and the schools, and they're treated like cattle, and they're adding that trauma. You know, so the perps is added trauma. Isn't that enough?
0: Mm.
22: And then within the systems are adding trauma also.
2: And actually, I'm not going to go on, but you've just been talking about Shabir Ahmed, yeah?
0: I was just literally about to ask you about that.
2: Right, and it just follows straight on from what Kelly's just said. That man, actually, I heard one of your former guests saying he'd been sentenced to 22 years. He was sentenced to 41 years. And the judge... sentenced to 22 years. He was sentenced to 41 years. And the judge...

0: on that, but just
1: it is clarified. Yeah, I'm not just saying it, that's true. It's reported widely.
0: Right. We'll absolutely take your word for that, Maggie, as you know. So listen, first of all, very briefly, because we are running out of time, I could listen to you both, and as our viewers and listeners could for ages, but talk to me very briefly about the Power Foundation, what you need and how people can help.
1: We need support. We're not funded by the government, are we?
0: No, we're not.
1: So if we don't get the funding, we will close. We won't close because people believe in us. So if somebody has been, wants somebody to talk to, we're not therapists, but we are over 70% survivors.
2: We've got the lived experience. Come forward. Come up. We will help you out of the darkness.
1: And we're supporting survivors, you know, who are 60, 70 years old, who have never spoken about their abuse, to help them process how badly they've been failed. If you're trapped reporting a crime and it's not progressing as it should, we will do our best to advocate for you. 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If you want to donate to a small charity that is changing lives, you know, we have a phenomenal team. It's not just me. We've got 10 members of staff now, and we are going nowhere, but we want systemic change, but we want people like Kelly to, you know, become empowered, find the voice, recover. So it's a joined up system run by people who all share the same values and beliefs that children deserve to be safe.
0: All right, Maggie Oliver and Kelly, thank you very much for joining me. Really good to talk to you. Thank you so much to my guests, Maggie Oliver and Kelly, a sexual abuse survivor. And don't forget to check out that website, Maggie Oliver Foundation. Go there, you'll find it. Right, now, regarding the case of Skirkate Lodge, as discussed, speaking after sentencing, Detective Chief Inspector Claire Smith of West Yorkshire Police said today's outcome cannot undo the harm suffered by those children at Skirkate Lodge, but it does represent long overdue accountability. The bravery shown by the survivors in coming forward after so many years has been extraordinary, and we hope this brings some measure of acknowledgement and closure. And also, if you've been affected by anything that we've been discussed, Rape Crisis England and Wales support line is open 24 hours a day, every day of the year. You can ring 0808 500 2222 for free, or you can visit their website to start a free online chat. 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Right, it's 38 minutes after 5 o'clock. You're with me. I'm Nana Akwir. This is GB News. Still to come, in the Great British Debate this hour, I'm asking, do you believe that Vikram Digwa's mother's sentence was long enough? You'll hear the thoughts of my panel, Emma Bogle and Ed Gemmell. This is GB News.
3: 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Welcome to your GB News weather update from the Met Office. Turning a bit cooler overnight, particularly across Scotland and northern parts of England. Lots of sunshine again tomorrow and feeling a bit fresher compared to of late. Not quite as hot, but no real signs of any rain coming through. High pressure out towards the west, blocking any fronts coming through, so remaining very dry in the forecast. Some showers to finish off the day across southern parts of Wales. These may slip into southern parts of England. They may be heavy and thundery, but they should largely be hit and miss. In the northerly winds, that clears away a lot of our cloud. Plenty of clear spells overnight and turning rather chilly across Scotland, northern parts of England. Temperatures in rural spots under the clearest skies, dipping to the low single figures, maybe around freezing. So that does mean we could actually even see some grass frost across rural parts of Scotland to start the day, something we've not seen for a fair while. Most towns and cities, though, around 10 to 13 degrees Celsius in Scotland. Lots of clear skies to start the day across Northern Ireland, northern parts of England, quite bright, sunny start to the day, and fairly similar elsewhere across England and Wales. There'll be some scraps of cloud, and this once again could bring in some very light outbreaks of rain where you're exposed to that northerly wind around eastern coast, but very little rain if we do see any, and for most it's a dry, settled day, lots of blue skies, less cloud around than perhaps what we'll see this afternoon. Some showers possible across southwest England towards the end of the day, and also some very light rain just pushing into northern parts of Scotland there, but otherwise a dry day and feeling a bit warmer in some areas, temperatures widely in the low to mid 20s, so feeling warm and pleasant once again in the sunshine. To finish off the day, they will continue to see more rain just push into northern parts of Scotland, but for most it's a dry night to come with more clear skies. A fairly similar picture into next week, mostly dry with some sunny spells and feeling warm in the sunshine. Bye bye.
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2: 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Welcome back to GB News. We are Britain's number one news channel. I'm Nana Aquir. 41 minutes after 5 o'clock, we're live on TV, online and on digital radio. And it's time now for the Great British Debate this hour. And I'm asking, do you believe that Vikram Digwa's mother's sentence was long enough? Now, yesterday, the mother of Henry Novak's killer was jailed for just 3 years for assisting an offender. The judge says that Kieran Kaur's decision to remove the murder weapon from the crime scene, and as we heard, it took a while to find it, added to the degradation of Henry being arrested when he was dying, with Henry Novak's family expressing their disappointment at the sentence. So for the Great British Debate this hour, I'm asking, do you believe that Vikram Digwa's mother's sentence was long enough? Well, joining me now, political commentator Armin Bogle, leader of the Climate Party, Ed Gemmell. Armin, I will come to you first on this. You are Sikh, you're not, you don't carry a blade in your kirpan?
3: No. Well, look, I think this was an evil, heinous murder, and she is an accessory to this murder. Not only took away the murder weapon, but also then helped cover up for this evil act. I think she should have got far longer than she got, not just 3 years. And let's be honest, there are people who have served more than what she will serve for simple tweets.
2: Yeah.
3: No matter how distasteful some people might have found them.
2: I mean, isn't Lucy Connolly, didn't she end up?
3: Well, exactly. Lucy Connolly was jailed for 31 months, and she served, I think, nearly 13. Now, this perpetrator, she'll be out at, 40% of her term. And not only that,
2: Before Christmas, potentially.
3: Potentially, because the judge has said that she may also be eligible for what is called a home detention curfew. So she could be out before Christmas. That's simply unacceptable. And not just that. If she is proven to be a foreign national, she should be deported straight from jail.
4: Yeah, I mean, terrible. The crime was appalling, obviously. What she did was also terrible. I think if she was going to serve the full 3 years, I probably would have actually pegged it at about that if you'd asked me what she should be serving prior to knowing what was already decided.
2: That would be like a full six-year sentence.
4: Sure. But I think 3 years in jail for actually doing it. The only thing I would say is I could sort of a little bit understand how, you know, your son comes up and hands you something in the heat of the moment, but it didn't appear to be heat of the moment.
2: Well, I know, but she hid it from police for 7 days.
4: And I think the other bit is it would appear, from what I read, that it wasn't really heat of the moment. Like, it was very much decided, planned, and all that sort of thing. And when you read through some of the details of the case, the fact that the whole family, you know, that the father and the brother and he are coming up for more possession of arms actually later on in the year, the fact that the brother and he were caught talking in Punjabi in the police vehicle and planning how he was going to lie in court. The whole thing is, apart from an appalling, revolting crime, it's the way of trying to, you know, cover it up in the face of justice as well, is pretty appalling.
2: It's appalling, and I think it's not long enough. I think we're all agreed on that. As much as I'd like to have a debate on it, I don't think there's a point. I think everybody listening, watching, would think it's disgraceful, and I think it casts a very sad light on our justice system. Yeah. Well, stay with us, because coming up next in the quickfire quiz, I'm testing the panel on some of the other stories. But first, if you're in search of some holiday sun, here's the forecast for some of the top European destinations.
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7: Lots of sunshine around the Mediterranean through this weekend and beyond. Still very hot in Croatia and Italy, but temperatures here into next week just dipping off a little bit. Hot and sunny too for most of Greece and Turkey. The small chance of one or two isolated heavy showers across the far northeast of Italy. Most of Iberia also dry and sunny. Here too, temperatures just dipping a little bit. Sunny spells across the Canaries. Lots more sunshine to come into next week, but particularly for Rome and Dubrovnik, those temperatures just dipping.
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2: Welcome to GB News. If you've just tuned in, where have you been? Well, we started at 3. Do you mind doing that tomorrow? Because it's my birthday tomorrow. So at least be on time for tomorrow. But actually, you've come at a good time because it's time for our quick fire quiz, the part of the show where I test my panel on some of the other stories hitting the headlines. I'm joined now by political commentator Armand Bogle. Your buzzer, please. And also leader of the Climate Party, Ed Gammell. Your buzzer, please. You could just do it after I said it, at least. I mean, do you know what I mean?
21: Oh, sorry about that. quick off the buzzer.
2: This is not going to go well for him. Question one, multiple choice. McDonald's made a major shake-up to its delivery menu this week. Which of these items can you no longer order for delivery? No, I've started, so I'll finish. Is it A, a hamburger, B, Big Mac, or C, chicken nuggets?
22: Hamburger.
21: Chicken McNuggets.
2: Okay, let's see. It's a hamburger. You can't buy a hamburger. What's wrong? Why not?
22: Yeah, they've stopped delivering it.
2: Oh, God, what's that about? All right, second question two, closest answer wins. How many days has the UK reached 35 degrees Celsius or above so far this summer, setting a new record? Ed Gemmell.
21: 12.
2: You should be right. Hopefully it's climate.
21: Hopefully it's right.
22: 13.
2: You didn't press your buzzer. I can't accept it. Try again.
22: 14.
2: All right, we'll see. The answer is 6 days. Ed, his climate radar has gone off. Right. He's just, that's what I said. You should know that. Yeah, so you didn't get that, but you are the closest.
4: Actually, yes, I was thinking 30 degrees, actually.
2: Well, your closest answer, you get that, so it's 1-0. Yeah. All right, question three. True or false? Sir, or was he now Lord? Oh, God. Lord Sadiq Khan is the first elected mayor of London to receive his life peerage in the House of Lords. True or false? I'm on Bogle. False.
4: True.
2: The answer is true. Oh, 2-1, you press ahead.
4: Thank you.
2: Very good. All right, question four, the multiple choice. Excluding the 2026 World Cup, when did England last reach the semi-finals in the FIFA World Cup? Was it A, 1990, B, 2018, or C, 2022? Aman Vogel.
22: 2018.
2: Ed Gemmell.
4: 2022.
2: The answer is 2018. Yes, England lost 2-1 to Croatia. All right, question five, multiple choice. What's the score? Does anyone know? Is anyone counting?
4: 2-2, I think.
2: All right, don't mess with my 2-2. All right, question five, multiple choice. What is the name of the new Christopher Nolan film which has just been released in the UK this week? Is it A, Learned, Oedipus, Rex, or The Odyssey? Yes,
22: I'm The Odyssey.
2: The Odyssey. What's your buzzer? Come on, say something.
4: Well, I'll have to go for the Iliad, but it's wrong.
2: The answer is The Odyssey. Well done, Aman. 3-2, you are today's winner. Now, throughout the show, I've been asking, do you think that Andy Bannon will make a good Prime Minister? And the results are in. Take a guess, Aman.
22: 0%.
2: Say you will. Okay. According to 1%, actually.
4: I was going to say 99%.
22: Polling error.
2: Yes, polling error. Say 1% of you say yes, he would make a good Prime Minister, which isn't really great, is it? And 99% of you say no. I'm sure the devil will be in the detail. We'll find out on Monday. Don't forget to tune in live on GB News. Also, tomorrow is my birthday. I'll be here turning 21. I know.
4: Well done. Thank you. You don't look it.
2: Thank you very much. Thank you so much to my wonderful panel, commentator Aman Bogle. Aman, thank you very much. Thank you very much to leader of the Climate Party, Ed Gemmell.
4: Pleasure.
2: For joining me today. And a huge thank you to you at home for your company. I'll see you tomorrow, same place on my birthday, July 19th at 3. But first, it's time for the Saturday Five.
1: Cheers, Nana. We're going to go live and discussing a small town, a village, in fact, in Oxfordshire that has decided to leave the United Kingdom over the imposition of illegal migrants in their area. I'll be finding out if they're going to ban Kai, and if they do, I'll move. Now, all of that and more, my friends, we're going to find out before we get hot and steamy on the table whether or not it's hot and steamy where you are with the weather. Find out here.
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18: Hello there, good afternoon. Welcome to your GB News weather update from the Met Office. Turning a bit cooler overnight, particularly across Scotland and northern parts of England. Lots of sunshine again tomorrow and feeling a bit fresher compared to of late. Not quite as hot, but no real signs of any rain coming through. High pressure out towards the west, blocking any fronts coming through, so remaining very dry in the forecast. Some showers to finish off the day across southern parts of Wales. These may slip into southern parts of England. They may be heavy and thundery, but they should largely be hit and miss. In the northerly winds, that clears away a lot of our cloud. Plenty of clear spells overnight and turning rather chilly across Scotland, northern parts of England. Temperatures in rural spots under the clearest skies dipping to the low single figures, maybe around freezing. So that does mean we could actually even see some grass frost across rural parts of Scotland to start the day, something we've not seen for a fair while. Most towns and cities, though, around 10 to 13 degrees Celsius in Scotland. Lots of clear skies to start the day across Northern Ireland, northern parts of England, quite bright sunny start to the day and fairly similar elsewhere across England and Wales. There'll be some scraps of cloud and this once again could bring in some very light outbreaks of rain where you're exposed to that northerly wind around eastern coast, but very little rain if we do see any, and for most it's a dry settled day, lots of blue skies, less cloud around than perhaps what we'll see this afternoon. Some showers possible across southwest England towards the end of the day and also some very light rain just pushing into northern parts of Scotland there, but otherwise a dry day. today and feeling a bit warmer in some areas. Temperatures widely in the low to mid-20s, so feeling warm and pleasant once again in the sunshine. To finish off the day, they will continue to see more rain just push into northern parts of Scotland, but for most it's a dry night to come with more clear skies. A fairly similar picture into next week, mostly dry with some sunny spells and feeling warm in the sunshine. Bye-bye.
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25: 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Entrance must be 18 or over. Lines close at 4 p.m. on the 21st of August. 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
31: All too often, people will be sitting at home watching a press conference live, and they'll hear loads of questions being asked, and they'll be thinking, that's not my question. 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
34: 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I do a show for GB News in the UK. 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

0: It's Saturday night, and this is The Saturday Five, the UK's biggest Saturday night TV show. I'm Darren Grimes, along with Will Kingston, Dr. Renee, Trey Lowe, and Kai Wilshaw. Tonight on the show...
1: Vague, vacuous vibes. Welcome to the Burnham era.
2: When Amnesty International brand women's charities as anti-right, you know that ideology has won out.
0: And a tiny village has voted for independence over illegal migration.
3: And justice should always fit the crime, not the passport.
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0: Oh, dear God. It's 6 p.m. and this is The Saturday Five.

0: Welcome to the Saturday Five. A very good evening to you, my friends. Well, that's that then, isn't it? Britain has a new Prime Minister from Monday, and not one of you was asked about it. Andy Burnham, the so-called King of the North, a title that conveniently skips the North East, Yorkshire, Cumbria and Scotland. We all say who? The man who took the buses back into public ownership and painted them yellow at a cost of hundreds of millions of pounds. Oh, well, isn't that great? On Monday, he walks into Downing Street, having been crowned, my friends, rather than elected, in a contest that was so competitive that nobody else turned up. A party of over 400 MPs had to force a by-election and a mayoral election to find one of them that was worth promoting. Seventh Prime Minister in a decade. We get through them in this decade faster than a working men's club gets through pint pots on a Saturday night. They used to write these names in the history books. Nowadays, the who's who really is a who? Who the hell is this one now? And how did he manage it? Well, a seat was vacated for him in Makerfield, an old Labour heartland, by a friend who was suddenly seized by an urge to spend more time with his family. How it works. Burnham then strolls in, wins the by-election, and days later, Keir Starmer has a burning desire to resign. It's absolutely astonishing. You'd almost think the whole thing had been arranged over a flat white in a Manchester hotel lobby. He'll tell us that he'll give the country its hope back, which is very generous given whose lot walked off with it in the first place. He bats his eyelashes long as they are, like a high-tax Venus flytrap, and announces his politics as aspirational socialism. Aspirational, presumably, my friends, because it's still aspiring to work anywhere it's ever been tried. And in his parliamentary photograph, you can see him, he's got his hands in his pockets, his own hands in his pockets. I say enjoy it, my friends. Enjoy that. Savour the moment. It's the first and last time you'll ever see a socialist with his hands anywhere near his own pockets. But my friends, I'm not doing this on my own. As ever, joining me is the old gang. Dr. Renee and Kai have gotten back from their holiday together. Oh, yeah. Kingston joins me, an Australian and therefore a man from a country that once got through so many prime ministers so quickly they had to keep the plaques on with Velcro. He'll be right at home dissecting tonight's topics. Dr. Renee, a proper doctor, which is handy, because we're about to be governed by a former health secretary, and somebody needs to tell us whether the patient is stable, sedated, or simply sick to the back teeth of being lied to and taxed for the pleasure.
1: The latter.
0: Yeah. Trey Lowe, who is once again perched upon the fence and has been up there so long that the local council is about to give it its own postcode and a blue plaque. And Cargill Shaw, who I suspect is the only genuinely happy man in Britain this evening. Mm. Look at him. He's been waiting for this since he was in his short trousers. But my friends, your view matters a great deal more than ours, so please do get in touch throughout the next 3 hours. Whatever's rattling around in your head, whatever the great and the good, would much rather you kept to yourself. We want it. This is The Real News with us here on the Saturday Five. Let's go.
2: Good evening. Your top stories from the GB newsroom with me, Bethany Elsie, at 6:04. It's reported Andy Burnham will announce support for new oil and gas drilling in the North Sea when he becomes Prime Minister on Monday. It's part of a series of measures focused on the cost of living, including taking water and energy companies under public control and a new council house building programme. His Conservative predecessors have shared their advice, writing in the Sunday Times. Rishi Sunak urged Andy Burnham to soak up every second, while also stressing the importance of having a plan and regularly engaging with MPs. While Boris Johnson wished him well but said he hasn't got much time with a public who is so-called doom-scrolling through prime ministers, he urged him to get a grip on spending and give investors a sense of hope. Iran has launched another wave of attacks on Gulf states, it says, after a seventh consecutive night of US strikes on Iranian military targets. Bahrain and Qatar were targeted, while Kuwait came under sustained attack. A water plant there was hit and operations at Kuwait International Airport suspended. It comes a week after the ceasefire between the two countries collapsed. Oil prices have since risen to more than 4%. That's their highest level in more than a month. More than 5,500 homes across Tunbridge Wells are facing water disruption due to a technical issue at a treatment works. Residents across Kent and Sussex have experienced several water supply failures in recent months, with South East Water being ordered to spend more than £30 million on improvements by the regulator Ofwat for letting its customers down. The White House has defended the Argentinian football team's right to free speech after they waved a political banner after beating England in the World Cup semi-final. It claimed the Falkland Islands belong to Argentina. The team faced potential disciplinary action from FIFA following the incident. Meanwhile, Donald Trump has criticised England manager Thomas Tuchel after the Three Lions defeat, questioning why Harry Kane was played defensively.
1: Harry, who's been fantastic. I think they perhaps made a mistake when they made him a defensive player. What do I know about soccer? They took the league and they took their best player and then put him on defense. Then somehow, no, we got to be a little offensive, right? But no, I'm not going to call it. Look, what do I know about coaching? But that was a little...
2: England face France in the third place playoff tonight. Kickoff is at 10 p.m. while Argentina plays Spain in the World Cup final tomorrow at 8. And 28-year-old Josh Kerr set a world record for the fastest mile at the London Diamond League. The Olympic 1500-metre silver medalist and 2023 world champion finished at 3 minutes and 42.66 seconds, smashing the 27-year-old record by nearly half a second. Those are your latest headlines. I'll be back with more at 7.
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0: Thanks very much, Bethany. Isn't it lovely to hear a northeast accent on the box? I have to say that because I'm in contract negotiations. And you're with the Saturday Vibe. Over the next 3 hours, the biggest debates, the hottest topics, and entertaining... You laughed there. None of them laughed at my intro 2 minutes ago. We're going to crack on, though, with tonight's first debate, and I've decided to let Willie have a crack at it. So, Will, take it away, my friend.
4: Thank you, Darren. Ladies and gentlemen, amidst the vague, vacuous vibes that comprised 99% of Andy Burnham's coronation speech, there was one line that revealed that his prime ministership will be a disaster, and that was that Britain took a series of wrong turns in the 1980s. The culprit, Thatcher, and neoliberalism. Now, neoliberalism, like fascism, is one of those words that leftists use which they don't really understand, but to the extent that Andy Burnham understood it, I believe he meant free markets, deregulation, reduced spending, capitalism. Now, the reality is that the tax burden in this country is the highest that it has been since the Second World War. There has never been more regulations on the statute book. Wealth inequality is at its lowest level, it's barely changed since 1980 when it did hit its lowest level in recorded history. And this goes to the fundamental political cowardice that sits at the heart of Burnhamism. And that is that everything from the fluttering eyelashes to the black t-shirt to the attacks on neoliberalism to the obsession with devolution are all merely diversions from the real problems facing this country. And they're diversions because he doesn't have the guts to stand up to the Labour backbench and to the Labour membership who continue to misdiagnose the bills of this country. The reality is that what this country needs, in a word, is less. It needs less regulation. It needs less taxes. It needs less spending. It needs less immigration. But the Labour Party is hardwired for more. It's hardwired for more of all of those things. But until the Labour Party comes to grips with that, the country's ills are going to get worse and worse. What you're going to see from Burnhamism is feel-good vibes that mask a deep political cowardice that will only drag this country deeper and deeper into the quagmire.
0: Well, I couldn't agree more. I wasn't expecting you to end there, so you can see my surprise. But Ultimately, I think we're on a hide and to nothing here, right? There has been a slight bounce in the polls of that, I will accept, right? Burnham has had a Burnham bounce, but there's very quickly going to be a Burnham nosedive when the public realise it's the same you-know-what with a different you-know-what. The audience at home can interpret and fill in the gaps. Ultimately, the promise of change is a lie. We will not get the answers we need on mass migration, on illegal migration. We're not going to leave the ECHR. How they're saying they're going to deport the odious creature from Rotherham is, it's not from Rotherham, that's the whole point, but you get my point. It's not going to happen without leaving the ECHR. On the issues of energy, he wants to reindustrialise Britain. How are you going to do that with a net zero commitment in law, in statute?
5: Well, and can I just add on that, by the way, because Bethany reported on the fact that he may reverse on North Sea oil and gas. From what I'm hearing, this is all basically a fudge and that he's not going to offer new drilling licence for the North Sea. Yeah. It's basically going to be some sort of repackage of what is currently there.
0: Which is what the Tories did.
5: Yeah. It's not nearly enough.
6: The thing is, though, everything you say is absolutely right, but the other thing is it's all going to cost so much money, and we are so close now to having to go to the IMF, which will crash the markets, crash the pound, and it will be absolutely dire for every household in the country.
5: And unlike the 70s, the IMF doesn't have the money to bail us out.
0: No. Yeah. And I don't want that to happen. But Renee, my question is, because I know what hardship it would give to people up and down the country, but is that what's needed for people to actually wake up and realise that we are not the rich country that the politicians keep telling us that we are?
6: You see, I would argue that we are that rich country and we have ample tax intake, but what we have is a massive bloated whale of a state that we don't need, and we need to pare it right back. Yeah. Government needs to supply infrastructure, education, healthcare, and let everybody else run their own lives.
0: So, Trey, I mean, on Will's point, right, this Labour government have decided, it was just yesterday in the Daily Mail, saying that they're still going to go ahead with giving over 100 million quid to Pakistan in foreign aid, despite the fact they won't take back one of their own who committed some of the worst atrocities imaginable to vulnerable girls. Ultimately, on Renee's point, they are still making stupid decisions with taxpayer money, aren't they?
7: I think, though, it's interesting, and Will mentioned neoliberalism, and I'm starting to actually think that is one of the issues. I mean, look at this stat, right? The richest 10% of households own more than 57% of the nation's wealth. And I think people are starting now to wake up a little bit. Hmm. Yes, migration is an issue, without a doubt, right? But people are starting to look and think, we've got the world's first trillionaire, we've got a lot of billionaires that seem to be interfering with our political system.
8: Why is that happening?
7: There are a lot of billionaires in this world who seem to be wanting to interfere with the political system.
8: Burnham isn't running to be the leader of the world.
7: Look, listen, about this country. I personally wouldn't vote for Burnham. He's not someone I vote for. But I actually welcome the fact that he's redirecting the conversation away from just migration. Because people who can't get on the property ladder, people are going to be poorer than their parents were, they're waking up and thinking, if we just solve that problem overnight, would we be a wealthier country? Even this 100 million, what you're talking about. Yeah. I mean, they're wasting way more on things like HS2 and all these other issues, right? So there's lots of real big issues beyond migration. And I think parties like Reform are going to have to start addressing this,
6: but because people are starting to move beyond that. Going to your first stat, did you also look up how much tax that top 10% who own 10%? Did you look that up?
7: And this, let me say something related to that. Let me just get back into that centre ground, right? There also is a problem with the welfare state. True. Too much is being spent on it. So you do need a leader that's going to look at a couple of things. Yes, migration is important to the people. We can't overlook that. Then we've got to look at the welfare state. We can't keep doing it forever and ever. But further, we have to look at the issue of inequality. Wealth inequality is going through the roof. Asset prices are going through the roof. And I say that as a landlord.
8: Because that's just wrong.
7: How is it wrong? What have I said that's wrong?
8: Factually, it's wrong.
7: How is it wrong?
5: Wealth inequality has barely changed in this country since it hit historic lows in 1980. It's barely changed in 40 years.
9: But it's wrong on the facts.
8: Do your research, so mate. It's wrong.
7: Do you know how much a home was in the 80s relative to your income?
8: That's not what wealth inequality. That's property prices. They're different things.
7: It's about people's money in their pocket. Forget these fancy words. Your ordinary person.
8: That's disposable income.
7: Wealth inequality. But it's all still related. We're talking about the richest 10% are concentrating the wealth.
0: wealth, Trey.
7: There has to be something.
0: Well, hang on, Trey. Are you happy then for a wealth tax to be brought in that makes you lose your property portfolio?
7: To part with some part of it, yes. And I didn't used to think that before, I'll be honest.
0: How much?
7: Look, listen, we already have to pay 40%.
0: Why don't you give it up?
7: We're already paying 40% inheritance tax.
0: We'll put the link on screen, Trey. On screen right now, the link to HMRC where you can donate voluntarily your entire real estate.
7: Right, so look, listen, we are already going to be paying 40%. I used to be against that in principle. I'm not anymore because something does need to be done. The richest people in society does need to give back. But I think the way that money is spent,
6: taxes
7: and we know there are lots of multinational companies
0: that are not paying
7: their fair share of taxes.
0: Come on,
7: they've got very clever structures where part of it is in Ireland, part of it is in Holland.
6: Yeah, I think the Amazons of the world do need to pay back because they're also destroying our high street, our jobs and everything else.
5: Trey, just quickly, the top 1% of income taxpayers in this country contribute 28 to 29% of all income tax. The top 10% of all income taxpayers pay about 60%. But to say they're not paying their fair share is nonsense.
10: Will, what are the average rates of tax paid? They're much lower than your average person who goes, clocks in every single day, wakes up and goes to work. Yes, exactly, because they avoid that tax.
6: But they still pay more, Kai.
10: Yeah, because they have more, Renee. Yeah. And Trey has a point here. People are waking up to the fact that wealth inequality may have stagnated, may have been in a flat line, but wealth gaps have vastly widened now. So you're looking at a world where people, as Trey said, we have our first trillionaire, we have 157 billionaires here in the UK who hold £670 billion of wealth, whereas in 1989, there were 15 of them who held £27 billion. It's runaway capitalism.
6: It's an attitudinal change from people. So when I was in my early 20s and I had a mortgage and a child, and I've told you this story before where I lived on apples and yogurt for you because my mortgage rate went up, I didn't expect to have any disposable income. I just expected to be able to pay those things.
7: Sure.
6: I don't think we have that attitude now. And we expect more, and therefore we then look back to the welfare state to say, well, hang on a minute, where's my mobile phone? Where's enough money that I'm earning that I can buy this holiday?
7: I do agree with Dr. Renner. I think that's why I say at the top and at the bottom in terms of wealth, attitudes do need to change. My parents certainly didn't need what I need. God, I'd go crazy if I don't go on holiday once a year. My parents didn't take us away for my entire lifetime.
10: All right, shall we get back to what Andy Burnham's actually said? Because Will quoted his speech, but he clearly hasn't watched it. Took a series of wrong turns in the 1980s. Political power was centralised, he says, and economic power was privatised. That is the central claim that he made in that speech. People across this country will be wondering, Will, do you not agree with that? Given that the fact Westminster and Whitehall takes 95% of the spending in this country, distributes it from the centre. We're the most centrally organised country in the G7. What's more is that privatisation, which is what he's talking about, that happened in the 1980s thanks to Thatcher, we clearly can see now in many different ways has not worked. It is a form of vulture capitalism that has used the state's assets in order to juice stakeholder profits.
5: I'll answer your question. This country has been ruined by the devolution of power. The power that has been devolved to unelected judges, the power that has been devolved to quangos, the disaster of devolution in Wales and Scotland, where the only beneficiaries seem to be motorhome dealers, while the average person gets left behind. Devolution of power is the fundamental problem. Like, and to the extent that it may work, it still isn't the key concern. The key concern is economic growth and immigration.
0: We'll have to leave that there. We'll come back to it after the break. But my friends, I tell you what, I imagine many of you know what it was like in the 1970s, and going back to that time, well, many of you will agree it wasn't great. But something that is great is the Great British Giveaway.
7: Yeah.
0: And we've got your chance to win £60,000 in tax-free cash and a real gold bar worth over £5,000. 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
11: 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UK only. Entrance must be 18 or over. Lines close at 4 p.m. on the 21st of August. This is a network giveaway. Entries will be pooled. Please check the closing time if listening or watching on demand. Good luck.
0: After the break, I'm going to be taking you to a part of the United Kingdom that's newly independent. Find out why. You're with the Saturday Five. 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
5: 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The Scotsman ran an incredible 3 minutes 42.66, taking half a second off the previous best. 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Kerr had been targeting the record as part of what he called Project 222, referencing the number of seconds he needed to hit to break it. 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That's the latest sport. 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
7: Hi, I'm Michelle Dubry and my show is your opportunity to cut through all the noise and dive in headfirst to some robust debates. 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
10: Welcome back to the Saturday Five. I've just clocked on the old interweb that in The Independent it says Andy Burnham is set to increase international aid spending to 0.7% of GDP. Well, it's nice to know he's got his priorities in order, not you. Rory says, Darren, can I ask, we'll do this very, very quickly, can I ask what you all would have written in Keir Starmer's leaving card and what leaving present would you have gotten him? Renee?
11: Oh, just thank God you're gone.
12: Wow.
10: Will?
13: Lump of coal, I suppose.
10: Yeah. Kai? You'd have gotten him a kiss.
14: Lump of coal.
15: Oh, no, well, I gather that the cabinet got him a carriage clock. I guess a stopped clock is
10: a boring
15: rise once a day, right?
10: Trey?
16: I would have probably said, well done, mate. The job was definitely too tough for you. I probably would have got him a pen so he could write his memoirs or something.
10: Well, Trey, I think you're forgetting that you wouldn't have been able to get him anything because you've just donated your entire property portfolio to HMRC.
15: I would have written, you made my job very difficult.
16: Kind of have anyway.
13: How boring will Keir Starmer's memoirs be?
10: Oh, indeed.
13: You have to right. Ask us
10: for okay. Now, I'm going to kick us off from a story that was out earlier this month. A part of Britain voted to secede from the United Kingdom. Now, don't panic. You haven't missed an uprising in Scotland or indeed Wales. This was Piddington in Oxfordshire. 350 people strong in Piddington, and the Home Office announced it was putting 1,250 asylum seekers in the old Ministry of Defence site next door to them. Single adult males, everyone, free to come and go day and night. Sleep tight, eh, Piddington? Was there any consultation you might ask, my friends? No, no, not so much as a leaflet, not a letter, not a meeting in the hall. The population quadruples, and the government said, sweet sod all. So, they did something rather magnificent. A meeting in the village hall. I can think of nothing more British. A ballot box placed outside of it. A vote to decide whether to hold a referendum on independence. And what did their Liberal Democrat MP say? Well, he turned up and he asked them to sign a charter of behaviour. Oh, a written promise to be nice. Not for the 1,250 strangers to play nice, for the villagers. They whose families may well have been here for centuries. They're the problem. That's your two-tier Britain in a single sentence. The Daily Mail say that the women there are asking whether they can walk their dog after dark. One dad is thinking of renting his 18-year-old daughter a flat somewhere else. They know precisely what's coming. The smear, the far-right label, all the trinkets that you well know by now. Andy Burnham flutters those socialist eyelashes like a Venus flytrap with a Mancunian accent and tells us that devolution is the answer. Well, my friends, does that mean devolution for the people of Piddington in avoiding this influx of illegal migrants? But I fear that this only grows. This will grow. It won't be relegated and isolated to Piddington. It'll be from Oxfordshire villages to the Bell hotels to the migrant HMOs on estates further north. Britain, my friends, is growing restless. The imposition, the gaslighting, the censorship, and the ballot box that keeps delivering more of the same despite politicians promising you control and change. We are a country, I would argue, is more divided than at any time since the English Civil War. And my friends, I suspect an independence referendum in Piddington will turn out to be the very least of our troubles. And as the late, great Anne Widdecombe perhaps put it best, if you want your country back, there is no earthly point voting for more of the same.
11: Well said, Darren. I mean, look, what you've just highlighted is there appears to be a feeling around most of the country, I admit not all of it, that people are scared of having migrant centres in their village. They're overwhelmed by them. They're worried about their children. And the answer for Piddington would have been, if these people were listening, we are going to use this site for 1,250 migrants, but it's going to be a locked site. They're not going to wander around your village. They're not going to harass your children as they go to school.
10: Check in and out. All they have to do is check in and out.
11: If they treated it like that, people would not be up in arms. They wouldn't be having these conversations. But it doesn't matter how often we say it, nobody listens because they don't care.
10: Yes, and Will, before I get on to the two screaming banshees to the left of me, I do have to ask you, they're going to turn around and they're going to say, oh, Darren, how do you know that one of those 1,250 men will do something nefarious? The data, the evidence is there right now, right? It takes the likes of a Rhiannon Skye White. It takes the likes of that lovely man, Wayne. Wayne Broadhurst, Renee? I forget the name. I should know the name. I think it was Wayne Broadhurst. Murdered, a binman murdered. All of these things suggest that there is real evidence.
13: Statistical likelihood, Darren, in two words, in that
11: men.
13: We now know it's because it's men, because it's people who are coming in many instances from incompatible cultures. Because even if you don't concede those previous two points that I've just made, it still increases the likelihood of risk to that community.
11: Of course.
13: And I keep coming back to the fact, if you are going to increase the risk for women and young girls, there has to be an incredibly good reason to do so. And no one's been able to give me that incredibly good reason.
10: So, Kai, come on then. Why are the people of Piddington swivel-eyed fascists who ought to, well, relegate themselves to independence and live a solitary, isolated
11: life? And be nice.
8: But that's not at all
15: all what I'm going to say. You know that. That's also not what Burnham has said. You're putting words in his mouth earlier in your monologue.
10: I didn't mention that,
15: Burnham,
10: did I?
15: Yes, you did. Burnham, you said that he says devolution is the answer. Well, yes, in fact, what happened?
10: I didn't say comment
15: in fact,
10: Pittington.
15: Yeah, what's happened in the last few weeks, as Burnham was asked to comment on things like this, is he's criticised the Home Office for housing asylum seekers in deprived areas.
10: So what's he going to do about it?
15: Can I finish? When local authorities aren't consulted, the Home Office does what it likes. He called for a reform of Home Office contracts. He said he agreed with Farage on that. But what lots of this shows, Darren, is that you lot on the British right are in cloud cuckoo land. You're just not serious because you can't make your minds up about what you want. You said close the asylum hotels. Take it to court if you want to. The asylum hotels are now closing down at a shocking rate.
10: Oh,
15: 31,000 people in asylum hotels in December. How many now? 20,000. 400 hotels down to 185.
11: It
15: does matter
11: because
15: exactly. And they're scaling up detention centres. They're scaling up the use of army barracks. Yes, that can be done better.
11: Centers.
15: But yet you're still not happy. Not serious.
10: In County Durham, we don't have hotels. They get put in our communities, in our homes. And we have a housing shortage crisis in this.
15: So why were you baying for blood, asking people to close asylum hotels, saying that you should go to court to close down these asylum hotels, when at that time they were a good option? And now they're being moved and you're still not happy.
11: Good option, Kai. There's a man...
15: Of course there's no good option, but they are here.
11: The good option is locked detention.
15: They're not prisoners, Renee.
11: But listen,
10: yes, they are.
11: If they're coming from somewhere where they're scared to live, they'll be quite grateful to live in a warm place with food, bedding, and wait until they're processed.
10: Well, I've got to bring in Trey, so go on with what you were about to say.
8: I'm just sick of Kai continuously saying that they're increasing the use of detention centres when that is wrong. Detention centre by definition...
15: It's not...
8: Stop. A detention centre by definition means you are being detained. There are no plans to detain these people, and that is the main concern that people have with migrant
15: hotels. I'm talking about the detention centres that are separate to these.
8: It was not whether or not a particular migrant had a chocolate on their pillow. The problem is that they were still going to be a risk to the community. That doesn't change whether it's a hotel or an HMO or being put anywhere else in the community.
10: Very well said. Trey, you must agree with the Liberal Democrat MP, as a Liberal Democrat yourself, who said that the residents need to sign a behaviour order to...
16: So from what I can see, I don't know if we're talking about the same MP, but it's Callum Miller, was it not, right? Who is the local MP.
10: I don't know his name. They're all non-entities.
16: Actually been against the idea, and he's looking for cross-party support with this, which does make sense, because people do need to come together to deal with what is clearly a national issue.
10: They all come together against us.
16: So I disagree with you that the Lib Dems will just be like, right, open doors, and how dare you guys say anything about it. I think they're doing the most sensible thing is, how can we get together and actually have dialogue about it and do the best thing?
11: What's the Lib Dem policy on migration?
16: The Lib Dem policy on migration is very robust. It's looking for the best way to deal with people.
11: Can you tell me what the policy
16: the law.
11: Is?
16: So the policy is definitely not to get rid of the ECHR. That's one of their policies.
10: What it is.
11: What's their policy?
16: I'm not their spokesperson for migration. I'm not
11: going to
16: know
11: it.
16: In this actual instance, there's a Lib Dem MP who's actually opposed
11: it. So you don't know
16: the
11: Lib Dem.
16: No, why would I know that? I'm not the Lib Dem spokesperson. I'm not going to know that. But I know that they're one of the few parties that are calling for actual dialogue rather than fanning the flames, which is what we get on the right.
15: Here's the thing, though.
16: Fanning the flames.
10: Fan on. I'm going to continue fanning Trey in just a second during the break. And my friends, what's all this about?
12: And it's unfortunate that we can't use our own language in this committee.
10: Well, Shane Fein is the gift that keeps on giving. Find out why in our Triggered Tantrums after this.
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19: Lots of sunshine around the Mediterranean through this weekend and beyond. Still very hot in Croatia and Italy, but temperatures here into next week just dipping off a little bit. Hot and sunny too for most of Greece and Turkey. The small chance of one or two isolated heavy showers across the far northeast of Italy. Most of Iberia also dry and sunny. Here too, temperatures just dipping a little bit. Sunny spells across the Canaries. Lots more sunshine to come into next week, but particularly for Rome and Dubrovnik, those temperatures just dipping.
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17: Hello there, good evening. Welcome to your GB News weather update from the Met Office. As we head into Sunday, lots more sunshine to come, feeling a little warmer in places compared to today and still staying very dry. That's all thanks to high pressure sat to the west of us, stopping any weather from warmer in places compared to today and still staying very dry. That's all thanks to high pressure sat to the west of us, stopping any weather front.

0: Lots of clear skies across Northern Ireland, so some sunshine to start. Fairly similar across Northern England, though some eastern coasts once again plagued by a little bit more cloud. And a similar story elsewhere across England and Wales. We'll see some patchy cloud at times. Once again along eastern coasts, it may bring some very isolated light outbreaks of rain. Some light rain also pushing into Northern Scotland towards the end of the day. And into the afternoon, we might just start to see some showers bubble up across Devon and Cornwall. Perhaps some rumbles of thunder. But you can see for the large majority it's another dry, fine and settled day, probably more sunshine around compared to this afternoon and feeling warm, highs widely in the low to mid 20s. Now Monday looks very similar indeed. Some low cloud across Northern Scotland producing some light rain, and similarly some of this light rain may be picked up around eastern coasts. A mix of cloud and also some clearer skies, especially across the south, and the picture remains very much the same through the coming days, mostly dry and settled and feeling warm in the sunshine.
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4: Welcome back to the Saturday Five. Kai's just scrolling away there. I can't imagine what he's doing. I wouldn't like to see.
5: That's now, between me and my internet hurts history, well, Darren.
4: Indeed, yes. I think a certain, what, yellow app?
6: Just, you know, before you start, there is a comment that I have to read you.
4: Oh,
6: you're
4: yes.
6: going to laugh. So it's from Peter Collins, and he says, Dr. Rene, has Darren been on the Grecian 2000 again? And after our conversation what? In the production Peter. Meeting, I thought that was quite funny.
4: It is, yes.
5: I think you should go blonde, Darren. Actually, myself.
6: Good. Well, just to fill in our production meeting, we talked about men using what's it called?
4: Just for men.
5: I
4: genuinely have not dyed my hair.
7: There's nothing wrong with dyeing your hair.
4: But I would tell. Yes, exactly. Yes. I would tell you. Nothing wrong with. Anyway, someone, Aaron said, I would like to ask the five with Kai's introduction. Does everyone else agree that if Kai was further to the left, he'd fall off his chair?
5: Not like.
6: He's tipping
5: I just want to see it.
6: I think Trey's almost more left than.
7: No, I'm definitely not.
4: All right, I'm not.
5: He's just. Kai's not. He's just a bit.
4: Thank you. Right now, though, it's time for our triggered tantrums. Will, what have you got for us?
8: Oh, this is delicious, Darren. This is absolutely
6: exciting.
8: I saw this on Tuesday and I immediately bagged it for this week because it encapsulates everything that is so funny about the loony virtue signalling left. This was at a particular summit where we had a Sinn Féin politician who had a particular concern which was promptly addressed. Let's have a look.
9: And it's unfortunate that we can't use our own language in this committee.
6: I'm confused.
8: Well, yeah, that is confusing because we didn't have the punchline there, which was edited out.
4: That's the best part.
8: Allow me to continue that. And that is that the moderator at that particular event has then said, You can use your own language. They had a particular Gaelic interpreter there, and then the woman has said, Oh, we can. Oh, I wasn't aware. Well, I wasn't prepared for this, so I'll have to go on in English.
6: She doesn't speak it.
8: Yeah, it was so good, and
4: she
8: obviously
4: speak Gaelic. I've seen this happen so many times. The Welsh, I know you can.
6: You can.
5: Hang on.

0: finish your point.
1: In the Welsh Parliament, you know, they bleat on about how we all need to make sure that they speak Welsh, and the majority of them do not speak Welsh.
0: What do you mean? That they can't?
1: The parliamentarians.
0: Or that they just don't?
1: They can't.
0: Because the majority, for instance, the current government, Plaid Cymru, I'd wager you that almost every single one of them does and can.
1: Well, I'd like to do a test with every single one of them. Anyway, Kai, what have you got?
0: Oh, Donald Trump, the gift that keeps on giving. Let's take a look at this video. It's hilarious. No?
2: Welcome, everybody, to the Rose Garden. And I love grass, but, you know, the White House was built on a wetland. And the grass was always very wet. So we've redone it. We built the Presidential Walk of Fame. We've redone the path. All the stone was broken. It was in terrible shape. Do you think he walked in the office and said, I don't like the shape of the columns? I don't think so, Biden. And the biggest thing that we're doing is we're building a ballroom with.
0: It goes on and on and on. It's, of course, not the craziest thing that Donald Trump has done this week. He's brought right back up to re-dredged all those ridiculous claims and debunked claims about the 2020 election being rigged because he's scared he's going to lose the midterms.
1: Well, hang on. And the Hunter Biden laptop story was actually credible.
0: What? Well, yeah. And that swung the election, did it?
1: No, I'm not saying that, but it was credible. You just said it's all a conspiracy theory. I'm not sure.
0: Well, it is. And also, most of the declassified documents that he published to great fanfare after his speech show that what happened much more was Russia trying to rig the election in his favour, not China trying to rig the election in Joe Biden's favour.
1: Yeah, you said the same thing about Brexit, which was a load of bollocks.
0: I never said anything about Brexit. Anyway, I wasn't on this channel, Darren, was I?
3: Can I just tell Kai that it's actually 33% to 45% of the members of the Senate speak Welsh.
1: Well,
0: yeah, I never said that.
3: You said the majority
0: of the Plaid Cymru government. That's exactly what I said. I said that intentionally, Dr. Renee.
4: Whilst you guys are having your tantrum right here, I want to talk about my own tantrum.
0: There's plenty of reform MSs who I'm sure don't speak much Welsh.
4: Just stop for a moment.
0: Yeah, exactly. It's a debate show.
4: Okay. Back. So my tantrum this week is the talented Chris Atkins posing as Patriot News and find out the right, because I don't want to call him far right like he does, but the right are not that in favour of freedom of speech. Let's take a look.
5: This is Patriot News, where ignorance is bliss. Do you think we should look at relaxing gun control?
6: Yes, because we need defence.
5: No, I quite agree. I mean, it's not like an ex-MP just got shot. Are you worried about our culture and values being corrupted by all these foreigners coming in?
7: Well, absolutely. They shouldn't come. They shouldn't be allowed to come.
5: And if they're like a foreign crypto billionaire, that's okay, isn't it?
7: That's different.
0: Oh, I was so excited to see the Matt Goodwin.
4: Oh, well, you know where that went. That was just absolutely hilarious. Right. And Will sometimes thinks the right doesn't provide such entertaining little boxes, but they clearly do.
1: Renee, what have you got coming up after the break?
3: So this week, that really, you know, lovely charity Amnesty International made a list of women's charities that only accept women as anti-rights charities and will defund them.
1: Oh, I look forward to that.
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1: A very warm welcome back to the Saturday Five. I've just caught Dr. Renee clobbering Trey with a heel. Have you got heels on, Renee? Or am I making
3: got no shoes on.
1: No shoes on right now. She has it. She's oh, heavy.
0: You're going to have people in flutters, Renee.
4: Parallel universe, then.
1: Eh? You're going to get some very weird comments now, aren't you? Anyway, moving swiftly on, thank you so much for all of your messages on gbnews.com/yoursay. Please do keep them up. Now, though, it's time for our next debate, and Dr. Renee is going to take it away.
3: I am indeed. So why does it seem that there is growing hostility and sometimes violent rhetoric aimed just at women from some activists in the trans community? Just this week, for example, we've seen Amnesty International, backed up by the usual trans activists, organisations and enablers, brand J.K. Rowling, yet again, if only she cared, branding her health centre as anti-rights. That's right. An organisation which should be supporting women and human rights seems to be against women, apparently, if you believe Amnesty International. But it's not just Amnesty, is it? It's a growing trend. Look at what's happening. Labour MP Rosie Duffield has received credible death threats, rape threats and doxing against her and her family. Let Women Speak events are regularly met with violent protests, often requiring police protection to let women speak. Sex Matters has documented repeated threats of rape, violence and death against its senior team. And then there are the cases of male prisoners who identify as women. Karen White, convicted of rape and sexual assault, including against female inmates. Isla Bryson, convicted of raping two women. Lexi Rose Crawford, convicted of rape. Alexander Stewart, convicted of sexually assaulting a female inmate. Jessica Winfield, serving a life sentence for raping two girls. Kaylee Woods, convicted of offences including the torture and murder of a woman, grooming offences, indecent images and assaults against women and girls. The list could go on and on. So we don't need to make it easier for men to harm women by allowing them to put on a dress, come into our spaces and our refuges like the one J.K. Rowling runs, or funds definitely, which were designed to protect us from men.
1: Well, Kai, come on. You've got to stand up for the rights of men.
0: Look, I think violence and attacks against anyone, regardless of their beliefs, you know I don't think any of that is acceptable. But the system is partly working as it should. After the White and Winfield cases that you cited there, the policy was tightened so that people with sex offence histories can't be in the women's prison estate. The Bryson case, Scotland changed the rules after that. And lots of the prison cases, actually, the perpetrators are not just your usual trans people, but sex offenders adopting trans identity afterwards in order to avoid, to get away with sex offences.
3: To get into a female prison.
0: Yes, yes. But what you're doing here is part of, I'm afraid, a years-long effort to smear Britain's 250,000 trans people as uniquely violent and unstable in order to legitimise undermining their rights and justify sometimes some people's hateful attitudes towards a group who, by and large, you meet trans people, they just want to go about their lives in peace. The idea that trans people are uniquely violent is a myth.
3: I agree with you. Trans people should absolutely be allowed to live however they want, just not in women's spaces. So that is what I'm defending.
1: Renee, as a doctor, then, let me ask you this question. You recognise gender dysphoria as a genuinely awful thing to have to contend with.
3: I recognise that people have gender dysphoria. Of course I do. I've treated patients with it and will continue to do so. What I don't want is people, men, to be able to identify their way into female spaces. It's as simple as that. The rest of the time, let people be whatever they want.
1: So, Trey, that seems pretty reasonable.
4: Yeah, and I know you guys are going to accuse me of sitting on the fence, but I get where Dr. Renee is coming from. That's why, in some ways, as a man, I almost don't feel as qualified to speak about it. I get a sense that she genuinely wants to safeguard women's spaces. And me and her might disagree with how you might treat trans people and the dignity I think they deserve, because I put you up on that all the time, and I know you don't like it. But I don't see no reason why we can't speak about it with dignity. But I recognise, basically, what you're doing is two groups of people, both with rights, that are kind of clashing, because as a man, I never have to worry about a trans man being in my space. I would share my space with how many of them wanted to share my space.
3: Of course.
4: But I'm not a woman that experiences the kind of fear that some women might experience. But where Kai's right, I think some people, and I see you, Dr. Renee, they blow up one or two of these issues to make it seem like trans people as a whole are a threat to society. It's got parallels with the whole migrant conversation.
1: Renee, hold that thought. I will let you come back to that, but I've got to bring in Will. Will, on that point, I think Trey has just recognised that there is indeed a difference in the way, the makeup of men versus women, in that he wouldn't have a problem with women in his space, but there is an obvious problem with men being in women's spaces.
19: What gender ideology advocates have never really understood is this isn't about the rights of trans people. This is a balance of rights debate, which is often the case with really difficult social issues in society. It is about how do you balance the rights of those particular people to be validated in their particular mental delusions against the rights of women to feel safe. Now, again, you've got to weigh out which one is most important in society. And obviously, Dr. Renee is right in saying the latter is more important.
1: Renee, we'll come back to you after the break. Earlier this week, my friend, a spokesperson for Amnesty International said that the list was promptly removed as its language did not reflect the charity's position. They said, "We regret that this briefing was uploaded to our website without going through the established internal review processes that are in place to ensure consistency, accuracy and alignment with Amnesty International UK's positions." That's what they said. Well, they said that the trans community shouldn't be singled out for unfair treatment. We'll get more after this, my friends, see you shortly.
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21: 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Welcome to your GB News weather update from the Met Office. As we head into Sunday, lots more sunshine to come, feeling a little warmer in places compared to today and still staying very dry. That's all thanks to high pressure sat to the west of us, stopping any weather fronts or any rain coming through. If we follow these winds round, there is a northerly wind upon us, which is making things feel that little bit cooler. In the northerly, that'll clear a lot of the cloud tonight, so mostly dry, plenty of clear skies. And a bit of a change for some, turning rather chilly across Scotland and northern parts of England. Some temperatures in rural spots dipping down to the low single figures, maybe even around freezing. So we could actually see some spots of grass frost, especially around rural areas of Scotland. So a chillier start here for the second half of the weekend. Some scraps of cloud around coastal areas, but otherwise a dry and bright beginning to the day. Lots of clear skies across Northern Ireland, so some sunshine to start. Fairly similar across Northern England, though some eastern coasts once again plagued by a little bit more cloud. And a similar story elsewhere across England and Wales. We'll see some patchy cloud at times. Once again along eastern coasts, it may bring some very isolated light outbreaks of rain. Some light rain also pushing into northern Scotland towards the end of the day. And into the afternoon, we might just start to see some showers bubble up across Devon and Cornwall, perhaps some rumbles of thunder. But you can see for the large majority, it's another dry, fine and settled day. Probably more sunshine around compared to this afternoon. And feeling warm, highs wide widely in the low to mid 20s. Now, Monday looks very similar indeed. Some low cloud across northern Scotland producing some light rain, and similarly, some of this light rain may be picked up around eastern coasts. A mix of cloud and also some clearer skies, especially across the south, and the picture remains very much the same through the coming days, mostly dry and settled and feeling warm in the sunshine.
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24: 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Entrance must be 18 or over. Lines close at 4 p.m. on the 21st of August. 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
1: It's still Saturday night, and it's still a Saturday Five, the UK's biggest Saturday night telly show. I'm Darren Grimes, and I'm still delighted to be alongside Will Kingston, Dr. Renee Trelow, and Kai Wilshaw. Tonight, in this hour,
30: Darren will take on a Greens Party spokesperson on deportations policy.
3: Portugal bans the burqa. Should the UK follow suit?
1: Well, my triggered tantrum you do not want to miss, because it will actually play on Light Wills.
31: Andy Burnham moves into number 10 on Monday, but does he have a plan?
0: And all the rest triggered tantrums and our high fives from throughout the week.
1: It's 7 p.m. and this is the Saturday Five. Yes, indeedy. Welcome to the Saturday Five. Just had one question from Happy Hippie, who says, can you ask the team if there is one thing they all agree on? I actually don't agree with Kai on a lot, but we do go out for a little drinky poo, so I imagine that we agree with each other on
0: We're going out tonight. We're going to hit the town. They didn't invite you guys, so I don't agree with them on anything.
1: No, and Will...
0: You can never come out.
1: Kai said that Will should be detained and deported as soon as possible, and therefore won't engage with him on a night out. But never mind. Right, of course, we want to know your views. Keep them coming in, even if you are indeed a happy hippie. It's gbnews.com/yoursay. But before, my friends, we start tearing each other apart, it is Saturday Night News with Bethany Elsie.
5: Good evening. Your top stories from the GB newsroom. It's reported Andy Burnham will announce support for new oil and gas drilling in the North Sea when he becomes Prime Minister on Monday. It's part of a series of measures focused on the cost of living, including taking water and energy companies under public control and a new council house building programme. His Conservative predecessors have shared their advice. Writing in the Sunday Times, Rishi Sunak urged Andy Burnham to soak up every second, while also stressing the importance of having a plan and regularly engaging with MPs. While Boris Johnson has wished him well, but said he hasn't got much time with the public who is so-called doom-scrolling through prime ministers. Some breaking news. Two US service members have been killed in action as they were defending Jordan from Iranian ballistic missile and drone attacks. A third is missing in action. Iran has launched a fresh wave of attacks on Gulf states after a seventh consecutive day of US strikes on Iranian military targets. Bahrain, Qatar and Kuwait also came under sustained attack. In Kuwait, a water plant was damaged and operations at the international airport suspended. It comes a week after the ceasefire between the two countries collapsed. Oil prices have since risen to more than 4%. That's their highest level in more than a month. More than 5,500 homes across Tunbridge Wells are facing water supply disruption due to a technical issue at a treatment works. Residents across Kent and Sussex have experienced several water supply failures in recent months. South East Water has been ordered to spend more than £30 million on improvements by the regulator Ofwat. The White House has defended the Argentinian football team's right to free speech after they waved a banner which claimed the Falkland Islands belong to Argentina. The team held the banner after they beat England in the World Cup semi-final and faced potential disciplinary action from FIFA following the incident. Meanwhile, Donald Trump has criticised England manager Thomas Tuchel after the Three Lions' defeat, saying it was an unusual decision to play Harry Kane defensively.
7: Harry, who's been fantastic. I think they perhaps made a mistake when they made him a defensive player. What do I know about soccer? They took the league and they took their best player and then put him on defense. Then somehow, we got to be a little offensive, right? But no, I'm not going to call it. Look, what do I know about coaching? But that was a little unusual.
5: England face France in the third-place playoff tonight. Kickoff is at 10 o'clock, while Argentina plays Spain in the World Cup final tomorrow at 8. And 28-year-old Josh Kerr set a world record for the fastest mile at the London Diamond League. The Olympic 1500-metre silver medalist and 2023 world champion finished at 3 minutes and 42.66 seconds, smashing the 27-year-old record by nearly half a second. Those are your latest headlines. I'll have more in an hour.
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1: It's Saturday night and you're with the Saturday Five. I'm Darren Grimes and I can promise that you're in for another very lively hour indeed. I do like the top of these hours. There is a northeast bias and I'm here for it. You don't often get that on the telly, do you? Right, okay, I want to read out Happy Hippie again. Happy Hippie is a source of great information tonight. Happy Hippie says, Kai is glowing. I wish he'd tell us why he's so happy. Happy Hippie, I have to tell you this, that it is not that kind of show. It is before 9 p.m, therefore before the watershed. I cannot tell you why he's happy, because I would be in severe breach of broadcasting rules and regulations. And I think we're all clear on that.
3: I think so.
1: Yeah, yeah. Absolutely. Yeah.
3: He's not happy.
0: No. Damn right.
1: Utter filth. Righto, we're going to get to tonight's main event, which is Trey.
3: Did you just call me the main event?
0: Of course he called me the main event.
1: I must be having an aneurysm.
0: It's an Anchorman situation, yeah, I think.
1: Absolutely an Anchorman situation. Anyway, Trey, take it away.
31: Whatever, guys. Don't be so jealous of my eloquence. Anyway, so this is a serious subject. So justice was done this week. A young man, Henry Novak, was murdered in cold blood, and his killer's mother chose to hide the murder weapon. She put loyalty for her own son above compassion for the mother who would never get to see her own child come home. For that, she deserved to go to prison. I think that's something we can all agree on. But I do draw the line at calls to deport her. Deportation should be reserved for the very worst offenders. People like the ringleaders of the grooming gangs who systematically abuse vulnerable children. Those crimes are so grave that if the law allows it, they should do everything they possibly can to return him back to his country of origin. But this case is very different. This woman committed a serious crime, yes, but she doesn't strike me as someone who is a danger to society. She deserves punishment, yes, but that should be proportionate. Punish her, jail her, but don't keep moving the goalposts depending on who commits the crime. Justice should fit the crime and not the passport.
3: As a man with a son, I wonder if Henry had been your son, you would feel so lenient towards this entire family.
31: I don't think it's about leniency. I think I would probably echo what Henry's dad said when he didn't want the death of his son to be used as a political...
3: In a statement that was written for him.
31: What I would want is justice to be done. And I think that the fact that she's been given a custodial sentence is enough. I mean, there's been lots of cases where mothers have tried to cover up the crimes of their sons, especially. I mean, I'd like to think if that was my son that killed someone, I'd be honest with you, I'd be taking him straight to police. His life is not going nowhere. That's just me. But we can all make that moral argument. But I don't think I would necessarily be talking about deportation for someone who clearly probably doesn't pose a general danger to society. I mean, what do you guys think?
3: Yeah, I'm not advocating deportation here, but I was really interested in your words. I don't think she poses a danger to society. She covered up a hideous murder.
31: Horrific,
3: that, to me, is someone who poses a danger to society.
31: But this was an exceptional circumstances involving her son. She made a stupid decision. I'm sure maybe even her, who would know, would regret that. Maybe even her would actually have the compassion of a mother to think, you know what, I just actually potentially stopped another mother from getting justice. But it's very specific.
0: Yeah.
31: But I'm talking about in terms of deporting her. I would love to see that vile creature who harmed all of these young girls in Rotherham absolutely should be deported. In fact, I'd have him in jail for life if I possibly could. But I think in this case, I think you're potentially going to open up a lots of cases where people are going to be deported who've been here, in her case, I think 27 years or something like that.
1: I don't think you could deport Vikram Digwa because he was actually born in this country.
31: No, not him, he's not.
1: I understand. Yeah, but the mother though, that
31: she wasn't
1: she's
31: born
1: not
31: here,
1: the
31: yeah.
1: vile creature that stabbed. She's just the vile creature that covered up the crime.
3: But still a vile creature.
1: I accept that. By taking the blade, the religious item, and putting it alongside a collection of these religious items, ultimately, I do think she ought to be deported to set a marker that we will not accept this. But I do have to take exception to you, Trey, because you do, I think, on this show, time and again, push the kind of identity politics, dare I say, that does lead to this kind of thing, where boys are able to use the colour of their own skin to lie to the police and know that the charge of racism comes ahead of all else, where actually racism is the get-out-of-jail-free card, and that's what they used it for in that moment. moment, we found out the truth, thanks be to God. But it is identity politics that got us here, I would argue.
0: I don't think there's an epidemic of black and brown boys using their skin colour to get out of jail card, you know, to get off stuff. I mean, you look at the stats, they're likely to be sentenced for longer and more harsher than other people.
1: The accusation of racism is bandied about.
0: I don't think that is the case. I think you're being a little bit disingenuous to actually suggest that that's not the case at all. I think this guy was a chancer. He did what he did and he said whatever it took that he thought he could get away with, and that's what he said.
4: Hang on, Darren, it's a bit outrageous, actually, to say that people who have fought for people of different races or all races to be treated equally and to recognise the unique cases of people who are in minority communities, and to say that those people who fought for those rights somehow could see ahead and see that one in extreme instances it could be misused by very horrible individuals, and that somehow those people who are fighting for those rights to begin with are to blame. I think that's nonsense.
1: Well, I don't think it's nonsense, because all of the people that said after this that White Lives Matter were dismissed as being some kind of swivel-eyed loon, that actually that's not okay to do that. But to say that when we had the craze of BLM and the police officers being injured and all the rest of it, that Black Lives Matter uniquely over white lives is the narrative that people are picking up.
0: I don't know where you're getting that from.
1: You go back to Dr. King and what he said, that the colour of someone's skin should be so inconsequential.
0: I've not met anybody, not one person of colour, that would ever justify what happened to that poor Henry.
1: I've not met no one,
0: and I do a lot of extensive looking at what people say. Not one person have I seen that thought. Suddenly, can you imagine this, right? There's going to be a lot of black people thinking, you know what, I don't mind if I get stopped by police today. I'm going to get out of it and say, well, I'm black. Come on, it's not going to change. Have you seen the stats?
1: What a moronic thing to say. But you think someone's going to sit here right now with us on national television and say, I'm going to lie to the police.
0: Okay.
1: What a moronic thing to say.
0: But you know what, though? I think we're moving away from... I'm not going to keep with this conversation. We're moving away from this. What do you guys think in terms of deportation for people that weren't born here, and where would you put that sort of bench line in terms of what acts, what crimes would they forfeit their citizenship for?
4: Well, I think it's a case-by-case basis, isn't it? Broadly, but I think we do really badly, number one, deporting foreign criminals. That's part of our issue with the immigration debate, we seem to assume that it's therefore our problem. However, I think, as we've had in some discussions the last few weeks, some on the British right seem to think that it's very easy to get rid of people who we don't want in this country. And actually,
1: it's far more difficult with the Human Rights Act, enshrining the ECHR into British life.
4: Well, but also,
3: you know, if I was Andy Burnham or whoever his foreign secretary is going to be on Monday, I would just turn around to Pakistan and I'd say, okay, right, till you take this vile creature back that we don't want, who raped our little girls, you're not having any more visas granted, and you're not having a penny of the 100 million we give you every year. And they would say, well, we're not going to negotiate, and they would last a day, and they would take him back.
0: But what would happen if that person was American then?
4: And for how long can you play hardball as a country
0: that we really needed?
3: Yeah, well,
1: then it's harder. Let's start with the easy ones.
3: Yeah. We've got 10,000 foreign criminals in our prisons. Mm-hmm. If they all went back tomorrow, we wouldn't now be releasing people like him after 14 years when he got a 22-year sentence, because we would have the prison spaces. But no, we keep 10,000 foreign criminals.
1: Because Simon says any crime, deportation. Simon is a member of the
3: community. I think I agree with
1: any crime, deportation.
0: Any crime.
3: So any crime that has a custodial sentence attached to it.
19: I don't see any reason why that shouldn't lead to deportation.
0: But wouldn't that not be a two-tier system then?
3: Why?
19: No,
0: because for people who've been here for 30, 40 years that have contributed, who've been British citizens, that means at any point, they didn't have a contract at the time, because that is going to be retrospective, that said if you do a certain crime, you're going to have to forfeit.
19: You're right, it's a two-tier system in that it is prioritising British citizens, and that is always what the two tiers should be, British citizens as opposed to non-citizens or people who have just picked up citizenship and then haven't actually taken advantage of the wonderful benefits that that has bestowed upon them in the right way. That's two tiers that I think most people are very happy to abide by.
1: Mm-hmm. Yeah, I mean, Kai, come on then, argue with that. Why is he wrong? Is Will a racist? Should he be deported for speech crimes?
4: No, I've said that I think we should be deporting foreign criminals. I don't know that the limit should be so low that you get into trouble with the law, as many people do, quite outside of their control, or quite, you know, in ways they regret.
3: Outside of their control.
4: Well, for instance, how much of the prison estate, Dr. Renee, is black and brown kids who have been done for minor drug offences, because we criminalise drug use and drug possession in this country to such a degree.
3: It's not outside of their control because no one made them take drugs.
4: But people get groomed into these things from an early age. Yes. I'm sorry, but so many crimes that we put people in prison for don't fit the bill. We're not talking about the extreme cases like the grooming gang leader here. But what also that story does show, as I've said on this channel before, is that it's much more complicated than just deport everyone. And you say that we should play hardball with Pakistan, but do we play hardball with everyone then? It's difficult.
3: So we should play hardball with as many countries as we could to make them take back their citizens.
4: That will have huge ramifications, and you know that. And it's just not that easy. They won't do it.
1: All right, Will.
19: Kai, flip it around. What is the value of keeping criminals who aren't citizens in the country? Give me the value of that. What is the benefit of keeping
4: them? Well, I believe in rehabilitation. If they've had, case by case, Will. It's case by case. I'm not saying that we should have a blanket rule for everyone.
19: Being more succinct, what is the value of even a rehabilitated criminal in the non-criminal who's a non-citizen in the country?
4: Well, if they've had a productive, useful, contributive life in the UK up until that point, which is the case where I think they should stay, then they can continue to do so.
3: Right. Rehabilitation in our prisons works so well, doesn't it?
4: It doesn't work because the justice system is...
1: All right, okay. Don't say that on this show.
4: No, I didn't.
1: But Kai, what have you got coming up next?
4: Well, I'm going to be telling you about how the British right are enabling neo-Nazis.
1: Oh, for God's sake.
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14: Britain's Josh Kerr has smashed the men's mile world record, which has stood since 1999. The Scotsman ran an incredible 3 minutes 42.66, taking half a second off the previous best. A huge roar around the London Stadium erupted as Kerr celebrated, with the Briton receiving a cheque for $50,000 for breaking the record. Kerr had been targeting the record as part of what he called Project 222, referencing the number of seconds he needed to hit to break it. Speaking afterwards, Kerr said that it's very overwhelming, but knew he had the time in him. That's the latest sport. 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
1: All right, welcome back. Okay, do not adjust your sets because the wackery and walkery that you're about to be unleashed upon you is about to begin. Please do not go anywhere because we'll put him right after he's spoken. Kai, take it away.
4: Goodness me, what an introduction. Well, I'm going to tell you how the British right are enabling neo-Nazis. Now, the Times has reported this week that neo-Nazis who support ethnic cleansing and who praised Hitler have secured influential roles in local organising in Rupert Lowe's Restore Party. Well, who'd have thunk it, huh? Apparently, there's been a deliberate campaign by Steve Laws, leader of Remigration Now and former so-called migrant hunter who thinks Hitler was misunderstood, to have his supporters gain a foothold in the party. And that's led to people like Francis Alexander, former member of Homeland, the neo-Nazi British party, who created the Croydon Restore account on X, but also, for instance, created an account fantasizing about digging up and defiling political and racial enemies like Stephen Lawrence. Now, colour me surprised. This is what you allow when you create an environment when these kinds of views are allowed to be aired. And nobody has poisoned the well of public discourse in recent years more than Reform. Turns out this is what happens. When you talk endlessly about an invasion taking over our country, when you say millions must go, when you reinstate councillors who say that Nigerians should be melted down to fill potholes, this is exactly what happens. Wake up. The right in this country is fanning the flames and allowing a culture where scary and very dangerous views are allowed to go unchecked.
1: I'm just looking at the latest opinion poll, and Restore's on 2%, right? And we're being warned about being in the throes of Nazism and how we're on pursuit, hot pursuit to that path. Ultimately, there are very good, very decent people who are desperate right now. And I'll tell you why they're desperate. Because you on the political left keep promising that you're going to deliver, you're going to bring about change, and you do the polar opposite. So if you are scared of Britain in sheer desperation going off to parties that you do not like, how about you damn well do something about it? How about you break the habit of a lifetime and stop putting ideology over the people of this country, which is what you do time and again, and you do it, the proof is in the pudding. He's not even got his feet into number 10 yet, and already we see in the Independent that we are going from 0.2% of our gross domestic product on foreign aid to 0.7%. The priorities of foreigners over the priorities of we, the people. If you don't want Reform or Restore or whoever damn well else to do well in this country, start actually changing and delivering what people want to see, which is not your socialist utopia.
4: I don't know, Darren, because actually some of the things that Andy Burnham has been saying, and we don't know yet what his policies will be, but some of those things have great purchase with exactly the kind of people who are turning to Reform. Wanting to reindustrialise the country is something that is exceptionally popular.
1: Not
4: wanting to stop vulture capitalism, stop the use of, you know, the water companies being reaped for millions and millions is, by the way, something that your own Richard Tice supports, and I think is Reform Party policy to nationalise water companies. Some of the things that he is aiming to do, by the way, and by the way, the Labour government has only been around for 2 years. It takes a lot to turn around the British economy.
1: What
4: it's like a big tanker, frankly, and you'll find that when you're if you're in government.
3: Didn't take him long to destroy it. But coming back to your point, I think what worries me most about your point is this, and I am somebody who grew up in the 80s with a black boyfriend and experienced racism like you have never seen because you're not old enough. Trey will have seen it. In your face, on the streets, on trains. But never would I say that those people, just like Lucy Connolly, should have been punished and sent to jail, because you have to know what people's views are to be able to counter them, to be able to deal with them. The moment that you, on the left or the right or wherever, start deciding what is and isn't acceptable speech, you drive the worst elements of it underground, so then you can't deal with it. And it isn't your view of what is misinformation and what is speech that is not acceptable may be very different to mine. So who decides? Who is the arbiter of speech that is acceptable?
4: But I'm not talking about banning people from saying these things. I'm saying they shouldn't be in elected office, like councillors, like some of the councillors I mentioned and many others besides. I don't think they should be in key local organising positions like some of those Restore people who have infiltrated the Restore Party as if it needed more
3: and
4: of
3: I
4: that.
3: I don't disagree with you.
4: I think that
3: you.
4: Is dangerous. So, as we talked about earlier, consequences to free speech.
3: Speech should never be treated by law, ever. What it should have is consequences. We should all know that we can speak and say whatever we want as long as we're prepared to live with the consequence. And if that means losing your job as a councillor, then so be it.
4: And what I'm saying is that I think we have crossed that line. And in Britain today, we're in an enabling environment for saying things about people where there are no consequences and people feel emboldened to say things like these Restore people who I've talked about.
1: Well, I mean, ultimately, Will, on the point of Restore would argue, were they to have a person here, that actually they can't help who joins their party.
19: Yeah, that's right. And if someone is actually taking on a particular position in the party and the party wasn't aware of those views, I'm sure if they didn't take action once they found out, that would be a real problem. Restore is a startup political party. They've been around for, what, 3 or 4 months? It is almost inevitable that you're going to have problems like this. Reform had its fair share of nefarious characters. The Greens have plenty. Labour had a huge anti-Semitism problem. Let's not make out that this is a Restore issue. This is an issue that it's really hard to manage political parties at scale. I'm sure they will weed these people out in future. At the moment, I see this as just a problem of starting a political party in an incredibly fractured and fast-moving political environment.
4: But do you not think that we're in a permissive environment where things like this, people feel they can have an airing where previously they didn't? There was some polling that I was looking at, that Black and Brown Britons in record numbers, more so than since the Rivers of Blood speech, now feel like they want to leave the country.
1: Hang on, a very good friend and a very good colleague can be murdered and you have all kinds of the political left coming out saying that this is the best thing since sliced bread.
4: Which I think is disgusting, but also often
1: and what
4: the left are being told.
1: What if they're members of the Labour Party?
4: Well, if they're members, they should be kicked out,
1: okay,
4: things like that.
1: So you have hard left infiltration within the Labour Party.
4: Well, no,
1: Close it down, shut it down.
4: Well,
1: that's
4: sorry,
1: it.
4: Number one, this is a complete hypothetical. Number two, you forget that this party, the Labour Party, is the only one I can see out there with a track record of doing exactly that, which is kick out the nutters from our party.
1: Oh, yeah.
4: They happen to have joined the Green Party. But I do think that often I hear from the right that these examples of the British, you know, extremes of the left are typical of the left. And, you know, now you're having to answer for the same thing. Now you're having to answer for the same thing.
3: 120 Labour MPs feel it's completely acceptable to stand up in Parliament and say that the guidance for single-sex spaces is wrong, it needs to be overturned, and women need to accept men in their spaces. That, to me, is speech that is horrific from our elected people. I'm not trying to ban them. I'll just fight back, Kai. So don't tell me that Labour's got rid of all of their extremists and those people wedded in ideology. They haven't.
4: I don't think that's an extreme view, Dr. Renee.
3: What, that men
4: disagreeing on how to adjudicate that rights discussion that Will talked about when we were finishing your debate and trying to find a more humane way of accommodating trans people who have been vilified to such an extent by people like you on this panel. Frankly, I don't think that's an extreme view at all. I think that's a mainstream view.
3: Mainstream that women have to shut up, be silent.
4: But that's exactly
3: complete
4: mischaracterization.
3: Exactly.
4: Did they stand up in Parliament and say women should shut up? No, they did not.
3: The guidance put in place to protect women must be overturned. What I'm saying to you is that ideology is all the way through the Labour Party. They haven't got rid of it, and lots of it is extreme.
2: I think going back to Kai's point, he's right. I think the amount of ethno-nationalists in Restore, I mean, I don't think Reform would have half of them in their party, really. The amount of ethno-nationalists in Restore, I think we could all agree, is probably not going to be good for the country. It's not going to end well. But equally, I do have to agree. I think on the left, there's equally the same sort of level of sort of problematic dogma a little bit. And both of them have, you know, created this society of this horrible identity politics. It's awful. So both sides in many ways have contributed to
1: this.
2: Okay.
1: All right. In response to the Times article, Restore UK, I beg your pardon, were approached for comment, Steve Laws told The Times, there was nothing wrong with Remigration Now members joining Restore Britain. He said, we at Remigration Now believe that the native people of this land have the right to engage in electoral politics. It is not the place of any institution or individual, certainly not one encouraging the demographic replacement of our people, to dictate what legislation, party or government policy they choose to advocate for. All right, still to come tonight.
6: I am clear. Britain took a series of wrong turns in the 1980s. I will set a direction that is distinctively Labour.
1: So Andy Burnham wants to take Britain back to the 1970s, but is that such a good idea? Let me know and I'll see you after this.
18: Can't wait to get in that sea.
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22: Lots of sunshine around the Mediterranean through this weekend and beyond. Still very hot in Croatia and Italy, but temperatures here into next week just dipping off a little bit. Hot and sunny too for most of Greece and Turkey. The small chance of one or two isolated heavy showers across the far northeast of Italy. Most of Iberia also dry and sunny. Here too, temperatures just dipping a little bit. Sunny spells across the Canaries. Lots more sunshine to come into next week, but particularly for Rome and Dubrovnik, those temperatures just dipping.
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23: Hello there, good evening. Welcome to your GB News weather update from the Met Office. As we head into Sunday, lots more sunshine to come, feeling a little warmer in places compared to today and still staying very dry. That's all thanks to high pressure sat to the west of us, stopping any weather fronts or any rain coming through. If we follow these winds round, there is a northerly wind upon us, which is making things feel that little bit cooler. In the northerly, that'll clear a lot of the cloud tonight, so mostly dry, plenty of clear skies. And a bit of a change for some, turning rather chilly across Scotland and northern parts of England. Some temperatures in rural spots dipping down to the low single figures, maybe even around freezing. So we could actually see some spots of grass frost, especially around rural areas of Scotland. So a chillier start here for the second half of the weekend. Some scraps of cloud around coastal areas, but otherwise a dry and bright beginning to the day. Lots of clear skies across Northern Ireland, so some sunshine to start. Fairly similar across Northern England, though some eastern coasts once again plagued by a little bit more cloud. And a similar story elsewhere across England and Wales. We'll see some patchy cloud at times. Once again along eastern coasts, it may bring some very isolated light outbreaks of rain. Some light rain also pushing into northern Scotland towards the end of the day. And into the afternoon, we might just start to see some showers bubble up across Devon and Cornwall, perhaps some rumbles of thunder. But you can see for the large majority, it's another dry, fine and settled day, probably more sunshine around compared to this afternoon and feeling warm, highs widely in the low to mid 20s. Now Monday looks very similar indeed. Some low cloud across northern Scotland producing some light rain, and similarly some of this light rain may be picked up around eastern coasts. A mix of cloud and also some clearer skies, especially across the south, and the picture remains very much the same through the coming days, mostly dry and settled and feeling warm in the sunshine.
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3: Welcome back to the Saturday Five. Do you know what I've just noticed, my friends at home? 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
4: He who
3: wields the knife.
5: The blueprint.
6: He who usurps it.
3: Indeed. Right, anyway, you've been getting in touch on gbnews.com/yoursay. Alex Armstrong says, shut your mouth, not. Glynis says, Darren, I remember the 1970s. Strikes, rubbish in the streets, power cuts, bodies left unburied. If Burnham wants to return to that, let him hold a general election and give us a vote on it. Well said, Glynis. Mr. Jim says, 1970s, worst of times. Power cuts, strikes, rubbish piling up like recently in Birmingham. Bodies going unburied. Looking forward to it all, Andy. Anything to bring the country down, you twonk. Not my words.
6: And Michael Laughlin says, so does it mean I've got to get my flared trousers out and platform shoes?
3: Yeah.
4: Some things can stay in the 70s.
3: Indeed. All right, thank you so much for your messages. So as has just been mentioned, Andy Burnham has pledged to lead what he calls an authentically Labour government, God help us, after becoming the party's new leader and Prime Minister designate.
7: Let's make sure it's boldly, confidently, authentically Labour, that we're the party that people remember on their side and working hard for them.
3: In his first speech, he argued Britain took wrong turns in the 1980s and signalled a break from the Thatcher era while promising a fresh vision for the country.
7: I am clear, Britain took a series of wrong turns in the 1980s. I will set a direction that is distinctively Labour.
3: Well,
7: 80s. I will set a direction that is distinctively Labour.
3: Well, about as fresh as that.

0: Stephen, you've just made this the best interview we've had in months.
1: Well, can I just say, Alex, you look like a young version of Darren Grimes.
2: I love that, Stephen.
1: Right. Hang on a second, Shipmate. Look, if you'd said to me in the 1980s that we're going to end up in 2026 with our water, gas, electricity, airports, shipbuilding, all owned by foreign companies, where every time I turn on the tap, I've got to pay Germany or France or some hedge fund managers. The whole privatization, the agenda we had in the 1980s was a serious wrong step. We actually don't have that public ownership. We don't have the energy security, and we don't have the public realm. We don't have the faith that people have in the local community. But I think with one exception, and I'll give you British Telecom, but with one exception, the mass privatisation of the 1980s filled some people's boots, Sid particularly, but most people ended up paying more. And if you think Thames Water is a triumph for privatisation, if you think paying all our energy money to Germans and French is good, then fair play. We can talk about that later on. But Andy Burnham is talking about going forward, not backwards. He's actually talking about the authentic values of community. And I think we've got to give the lad a fair chance.
2: Well, hang on, because you mentioned British Telecom. I don't think it's fair to say, oh, okay, well, we can point to British Telecom as a success story. Yes, of course it was, because at the time, in the 1970s, they were asking for £1 billion from central government to upgrade the system. You used to wait 6 months for a telephone line to be installed. The copper wire would erode in the rain, and you'd be up a creek without a paddle, unable to contact anybody. It was a basket case. And those industries that you mentioned there, one, we have to pay the cost to bring them back into public ownership. Once we've done that, you have to continue paying the cost to upgrade systems where private capital would have actually gone instead. I give you Thames Water, but that's why Reform, for example, as a party, is saying, yeah, give them a quid, bring them back into public hands, and actually ensure that a monopolised industry, where there is a natural monopoly, that kind of industry is not put into private ownership. But on energy, I'd argue that it was your damn party that's responsible for all of the ways in which actually energy has gone totally cock-a-hoop.
1: Well, not necessarily, Diane. Look, I was around in the 70s, you know, not just the 1870s, I was around in the 1970s. I was actually very, very active in the health service in those days as a trade union official. But look, the reality is that the Labour Party made it easy for Margaret Thatcher with what we did in 1979. No argument about that, no argument. But the fact that we were wrong in 1979 doesn't mean that Margaret Thatcher was right in 1986. And I think we've gone way, way, way too far. Look, at the moment, we are at the mercy of Putin and the people who supply our energy. Why on earth should we not have energy security in this country? Why on earth should we pay millions? We just paid £4 million worth of bonuses to Thames Water. I would rather spend that money on bringing it back into public ownership. And you know, I'm as one with Nigel Farage on that, and you don't hear me say that very often.
0: All right. Stephen, I absolutely agree with you. I am a Thames Water customer, and I have no choice but to do anything else. But that £4 billion of bonuses wasn't paid by the government, so you wouldn't be buying them back with money you would have spent anyway. That was paid by the shareholders, obviously, who are us, who are buying it. What worries me about this is I think it's too late. This is the door being closed after the horse has bolted. And the money that would be required to do this is insane. But we could make ourselves more energy sufficient by opening up the North Sea oil and taking gas out of there, by not buying solar panels from slave traders in China, which we've now said, well, we do our best, but we can't help it if we do. And I just wonder if this is all too much money being spent when we could do it in other ways now.
1: Well, hang on a second. First of all, every pound spent on bonuses could be spent on improving. I spent 3 hours on the allotment this morning. I came back and found I couldn't have a shower. Mrs. P was not less pleased. I couldn't have a shower because we got no water supply in W7, because Thames Water couldn't maintain the water pressure here where I am in West London. But as for solar panels, yes, we used to buy wind turbines from Sweden and South Korea. We make them ourselves now. We've actually got secure, well-paid, decent jobs with a future building those. As for solar panels, yeah, the Chinese are leading the world in energy security, particularly on solar power. We are making those ourselves. And we actually, every time we try to open a factory to build them, some NIMBYs come up and say we shouldn't be doing it. Look, there's one thing, the thing that resonated most with me with what Andy Burnham said today, never mind the Labour Party stuff. I mean, you know, I can cope with that and understand he's speaking to the band. But what he said was, politics has been cursed by short-termism. And he's looking at it for the long term. Everybody knows, every politician knows what the country needs. No politician knows how to get elected when you actually introduce it.
2: Okay.
0: I agree.

0: Hi, on the point of going back to the 1970s, Stephen mentions being a former trade union official. The trade unions basically had this country in a vice grip, in which actually the bringing about those industries in public ownership will simply mean that, like we've seen in the NHS, like we've seen in other in industries, you will have pay complaints and pay constraints become a constant dialogue within the national framework, where actually nationalisation simply leads to, well, stasis.
1: Well, in some cases it did. In the case of the car industry, yeah, it was a disaster. Absolutely no question. But look, let's have a couple of quick things. Trade union membership in this country, do you know what percentage of the entire workforce is in trade unions today? It's a tiny percent. It's less than 20%. And do you know, the last survey about trade union membership, you know who most trade union members vote for? They vote Reform. All the leaders of the union, they'll be voting for Green or something. So, look, the reality is that we are not in the era of Red Robbo and Arthur Scargill. Those days are long, long gone. They went with my hair about 30-odd years ago.
0: They're coming back,
2: Stephen, I was wondering if one of the things that Andy Burnham talked about, of course, was the privatisation that happened in the 1980s. But also he's talked a bit about the over-centralisation of the UK's economy, of the UK, the UK government in particular. And he's also talked about sort of the gaping wealth inequalities that we see. What do you make of his plans to sort of take all of that forward and try and diagnose those ills?
1: Well, when I'm in the company of a distinguished politician from the Northeast, Darren, I'm looking at you and I'm thinking, would it not be better if we actually had some sort of devolved power in this country? Wales has not worked. Scotland, there have been real problems with, because it's only halfway devolution. You look at the rest of it, we are the most centralised country in Europe. Imagine if imagine if all the states in America said everything that they do has to be done from Washington and they didn't have any states control. It would be insane. I'm not saying we should go to a full federal system, but we've got to actually devolve some power. And you know why? It's so that people on the street feel that they have a say in what happens to their country. At the moment, the biggest complaint I get from people is they say, look, they're all the same, politicians, especially you, Mr. Pound, you're all the flipping same. However, there's nothing that we can do to change it. We have no skin in the game. We 70% of our local government tax. So let's have some local power and let's have Andy Burnham show us the way.
0: All right, Stephen, what's your favourite song from the 1970s?
1: Things could open up.
0: That definitely wasn't.
1: No, that was the 1990s. I guess anything by ABBA, mate.
0: Oh, well, there we are. Yeah. Fine. That's a good answer.
2: Good,
0: all right. Former Labour MP Stephen Pound there, taking us back to the 1970s. Thank you very much for your time. Right, my friends. Up next is the High Fives. We'll see you after this.
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0: Welcome back to the Saturday Five. It's all falling apart in this studio. Anyway, my friends, coming up from 8pm is the Saturday Scrap. Well, we'll be finding out what you've decided we should scrap about. But now, though, it's time for High Five. We're going to have a look at some of the highlights of the week. Kai, what have you got?
2: Well, the Bayeux Tapestry has finally made the trip over to London. French ministers said apparently it's in a wonderful state and has been unveiled in the British Museum. George Osborne, I don't listen to him for many things, but he says it's got the wow factor. Look at that. That is extraordinary. So, I don't know. Will you be going to see the Bayeux Tapestry for its first outing?
0: I don't think
12: apparently
0: I can.
12: Sold out already.
0: Unless Mr. Osborne can get me a sneak
12: preview. Should we get some press tickets?
0: Yeah.
13: Well, the easiest
2: solution...
13: Do
2: a Holly Willoughby.
0: Well, go to France.
13: Well, no, the easiest solution is keep it where it belongs in the British Museum and tell the French to come and get it.
2: Right.
13: Well, the problem is...
2: Stay rid of it. The will of the hard power mindset.
14: They came in 1066. We got an arrow in the eye. It didn't quite work out. Probably not best to provoke them.
0: No.
13: Let's all be scared of the French armed forces. I'm terrified.
2: Yes. Well, I'm reading an article now about the transportation, and apparently France deployed a helicopter and riot police to guard the tapestry on its first journey.
0: To be fair, everything in France needs riot police.
2: Even when they were. Well, I was about to say, we probably paid for it, actually.
0: Yeah, well, we probably did, yeah. Your government.
2: One in, one out.
0: Yeah, well, I do think it's glorious. Government. I think it's beautiful to see. Beautiful. I would love to see it myself. It is a key part of our history. I imagine my ancestors would vehemently disagree, but never mind. And anyway, Trey, what have you got?
14: Well, of course, guys, there's nothing else that I want to celebrate and have as my high five than the performance of our incredible team. I mean, look at them.
12: They lost.
14: I don't care, but they won our hearts, and that's what's important. Ugh. And you know what? They brought us all together like nothing else brought us together. I was out literally for every game. I saw people of all creeds, all religions, all backgrounds celebrating, waving the England flag. It was the most incredible experience. And I want to say a particular shout-out, really, to Bellingham, because, wow, what better role model than that? I mean, an incredible role model. Even at the end of that game, even when we lost, he was still fighting to win. Mm. I think it's one of the greatest things I've ever seen. This year's World Cup has been absolutely magnificent. My high five of the week.
12: You must have been watching a different match than me.
14: Yes, no, I'm so proud of them. Well, look, listen, we are a semi-final team. We're not better than those top three teams, let's be honest. Yeah. But the grit and determination that we showed was impeccable.
0: I've got 2 points to make on that. First of all, I think going into a defensive position after one goal was obviously a really stupid thing to do.
14: Yeah.
0: Someone commented online, and these are not my words, saying that it was the worst tactical decision made by a German since the invasion of the Soviet Union. Which, you know, not my words. And secondly, Trey, you say that you saw everybody of all colours, of all creeds,
14: background religions, yep.
0: proud to fly England's flag.
14: Yeah.
0: Well, a Lib Dem council in Portsmouth took down the England flag ahead of the World Cup semi-final because, well...
12: Health and safety.
2: Fun sponges.
0: So it wasn't flown by all creeds, was it? Your Lib Dem, you took it down.
14: It doesn't matter. At the end of the day, this is the very first time that I've seen the country come together this much. I've not seen it before, and I'm a massive football fan. I swear to you, I have not seen that level of England support. I mean, maybe because we were playing Argentina as well. I mean, that probably made a difference. But I just think the support was on another level.
2: Surely, Darren, even you would like Jude to tickle your Bellingham.
0: I beg your pardon.
14: God, where did
12: What's
14: that
12: happened to Kai?
2: I thought that was quite good.
0: I think you need to be deported back to jail.
12: I think, I'm going to say to you, I agree with you, that anything that brings people together to celebrate together is fantastic.
0: Beautiful.
12: I do wish, however, that our sporting teams of every type had the grit and determination that I saw the Argentinian team. In the last 10 minutes, they were not going to lose that match. They cheated and did all sorts of stuff.
14: They were not going to lose. They are
2: filthy. Oh, stick
12: them on. They are filthy, but the mindset, we are not losing this match.
14: FIFA stands for fighting incessantly, they're almost as bad as
0: the Australians in cricket sanding down balls.
14: Messi is an incredible footballer, but I think the way Argentina has played this has not been the best.
0: My head just keeps saying, don't cry for me, Argentina.
14: But fair play to them, they got two goals in.
0: They certainly weren't crying. We were crying.
12: And they were not going to lose.
0: No, they weren't.
14: Yeah, true.
0: They had a determination. That bloodlust almost.
14: But had we not played defensively, had we carried on being on the offense. It could have been different.
12: Because we do.
14: I'm still proud of the manager, though. I really am proud of that manager.
13: He made one of the most severe tactical mistakes in modern football history.
14: I think he's a German.
13: Why are you proud? What possible reason do you have to be proud of him?
0: Because he's foreign.
14: No, honestly. I saw an England team dig into a level of resilience that I don't think I've ever seen before. Obviously, the manager didn't do well at the end, but at least he got us there. I mean, come on.
2: Guys, we don't know anything about football. Let's be clear.
0: I do. Just because you don't watch it and you're so
2: I did actually. I was supporting England.
12: I was on holiday and had to wait up to midnight to watch it.
0: Oh. Right, don't go anywhere, my friends. Coming up, it's the Saturday 5 Extra where we're going to let our hair down. Anything could happen. What could possibly go wrong? So get ready. We'll be back in just a moment.
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16: Hello there, good evening. Welcome to your GB News weather update from the Met Office. As we head into Sunday, lots more sunshine to come, feeling a little warmer in places compared to today and still staying very dry. That's all thanks to high pressure sat to the west of us, stopping any weather fronts or any rain coming through. If we follow these winds round, there is a northerly wind upon us, which is making things feel that little bit cooler. In the northerly, that'll clear a lot of the cloud tonight, so mostly dry, plenty of clear skies. And a bit of a change for some, turning rather chilly across Scotland and northern parts of England. Some temperatures in rural spots dipping down to the low single figures, maybe even around freezing. So we could actually see some spots of grass frost, especially around rural areas of Scotland. So a chillier start here for the second half of the weekend. Some scraps of cloud around coastal areas, but otherwise a dry and bright beginning to the day. Lots of clear skies across Northern Ireland, so some sunshine to start. Fairly similar across Northern England, though some eastern coasts once again plagued by a little bit more cloud. And a similar story elsewhere across England and Wales. We'll see some patchy cloud at times. Once again along eastern coasts, it may bring some very isolated light outbreaks of rain. Some light rain also pushing into northern Scotland towards the end of the day, and into the afternoon we might just start to see some showers bubble up across Devon and Cornwall, perhaps some rumbles of thunder. But you can see for the large majority it's another dry, fine and settled day, probably more sunshine around compared to this afternoon, and feeling warm, highs widely in the low to mid 20s. Now Monday looks very similar indeed. Some low cloud across northern Scotland producing some light rain, and similarly some of this light rain may be picked up around eastern coasts. A mix of cloud and also some clearer skies, especially across the south, and the picture remains very much the same through the coming days, mostly dry and settled and feeling warm in the sunshine.
15: Today, clouds overhead, total zen within. 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
0: It's Saturday night, and this is the Saturday Five Extra, the UK's biggest Saturday night TV show. I'm still Darren Grimes, and I'm still alongside Will Kingston, Dr. Renee, Trey Lowe, and Kai Wilshaw. Tonight, in this hour,
26: I'll be arguing we should ban the burqa in our Saturday scrap.
27: We'll share our high fives of the week with you.
0: And we'll be discussing with a Green spokesman, well, a former Green spokesman, on whether the Rochdale rapist should be deported.
14: And Burnham moves into number 10 on Monday, but we still don't have a plan from him.
2: And finally, the final batch of Trigger Tantrums. You won't want to miss them.
0: It's 8 p.m. and this is the Saturday Five Extra. Yes, indeedy. Welcome to the Saturday Five Extra. Thank you so much for getting in touch on gbnews.com/your say. Will, I have to say, I've had a lot of comments here asking me if I'll tickle the willy of the panel. and they're very concerned that you need to keep the pecker up.
13: Darren, have you actually had these comments?
0: Yes, I have. Two comments. they're upset. And they are women, by the way, who are worried about you.
13: About my willy?
0: Being quiet.
13: Oh, being quiet.
14: You don't get that.
27: I have just tackled him on it.
0: Tackled
2: him.
0: We could keep this going on.
26: Sometimes I just like to be restrained and discretion is the better part of
27: belt. I think the beard is sapping his energy.
0: Yeah. Actually, do get in touch and let us know whether you're pro-beard or anti-beard.
14: Mm. Anything on Will, they're going to love.
13: Last minute scrap topic.
2: Go on, no, get your hand off so they can see.
27: It's quite long.
2: Let's zoom in, shall we?
0: No, don't zoom in.
27: I like stubble, but I draw the line at a beard.
0: Right, okay, a bit too Jess Corbyn.
27: Absolutely.
13: Someone bring a razor, quick smart.
26: I hadn't thought about that association.
0: Well, the director's just said she really likes it.
13: Oh.
0: And she is a woman.
13: Yes.
0: He cares more about the lady folks' opinion, that's what I mean. So, and honestly, it is primarily women that are messaging in about you. They're really, really, they care about you.
13: Well, if it's good for ratings, that's the main thing. Yeah,
0: well, it's good for your ego as well.
2: Right, you get your feet out like Dr. Renee has.
0: Oh, goodness gracious me.
14: We'll get the fires out.
0: Well, anyway, there's going to be some really weird comments come through now, isn't there? Right, of course, my friends, please do continue, I should say, posting your comments.
27: I have to say, since you said that, your stage just going mad
0: I've
27: now.
0: Told you.
2: About feet.
27: Love the beard. Pro beard. Will looks handsome with his beard. Love the beard, and the good doctor can help with the willy.
0: Oh.
14: Will has passed up. He's passed up.
2: He's standing to attention now.
0: JBNews.com/YourSay to get your comments in about the beard, but not the other thing. And before we start tearing each other apart, it's time for your Saturday night news with a much more serious Bethany Elsie.
1: Okay, shall we get things in order with your top stories from the GB newsroom at 8:03? It's reported Andy Burnham will announce support for new oil and gas drilling in the North Sea when he becomes Prime Minister on Monday. It's part of a series of measures focused on the cost of living, including taking water and energy companies under public control and a new council house building programme. His Conservative predecessors have shared their advice to Andy Burnham, writing in the Sunday Times. Rishi Sunak urged him to soak up every second while also stressing the importance of having a plan and regularly engaging with MPs. Boris Johnson has wished him well, but said he hasn't got much time with a public who is so-called doom-scrolling through prime ministers. Two US service members have been killed in action and a third is missing as they were defending Jordan from Iranian ballistic missile and drone attacks. Iran has launched a fresh wave of attacks on Gulf states after a seventh consecutive day of US strikes on Iranian military targets. Bahrain, Qatar and Kuwait were also targeted. It comes a week after the ceasefire between the two countries collapsed. Oil prices have since risen to more than 4%. That's its highest level in more than a month. More than 5,500 homes across Tunbridge Wells are facing water supply disruption due to a technical issue at a treatment works. Residents across Kent and Sussex have experienced several water supply failures in recent months. South East Water has been ordered to spend more than £30 million on improvements by the regulator Ofwat for letting down customers. The White House has defended the Argentinian football team's right to free speech after they waved a banner which claimed the Falkland Islands belong to Argentina. The team held the banner after they beat England in the World Cup semi-final and faced potential disciplinary action from FIFA. Meanwhile, Donald Trump has criticised England manager Thomas Tuchel after the Three Lions' defeat, saying it was an unusual decision to play Harry Kane defensively.
3: Harry, who's been fantastic. I think they perhaps made a mistake when they made him a defensive player. What do I know about soccer? They took the league and they took their best player and then put him on defense. Then somehow, we got to be a little offensive, right? But no, I'm not going to call it. Look, what do I know about coaching? But that was a little unusual.
1: England face France in the third-place playoff tonight. That match kicks off in just a couple of hours' time at 10 o'clock, while Argentina plays Spain in the World Cup final tomorrow at 8. And 28-year-old Josh Kerr set a world record for the fastest mile at the London Diamond League. The Olympic 1500-metre silver medalist and 2023 world champion finished at 3 minutes and 42.66 seconds, smashing the last record, which was held for 27 years, by almost half a second. You're up to date for now. I'll be back in an hour.
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0: See, Bethany is a professional and not the rest of us in this studio. This side of the studio is the naughty corner. Anyway, I'll be getting rung off the bosses tonight. But Dawn says, bless all you guys, I needed a bit of a laugh. Well, Dawn, I'm so glad that we can provide that for you here on this show. Carol says, I am pro-beard. Does Will have an abundance of chest hair?
14: God, is he going to get his chest
6: hair? Fine.
27: Yes.
0: Yes. Oh, look at
2: that. Go on, and the rest.
14: Yeah. Covered.
0: And the rest. Oh, God. I'm too sexy for myself.
13: We don't want people pushing off.
27: Also, here's Hoping says, I'm so glad you're back, Darren. You're such a laugh. We need a bit of humour in these dark days. Love Willie's beard. Needs a trendier hairdo.
0: I just got a haircut today.
14: I think he's here.
0: Yeah, that's nice. Christine says, Will, no beard, please. It makes you look old.
27: Oh.
0: But the consensus, okay, though, is pro-beard. Yes, Glynis is pro-beard. Yeah. Claire is pro-beard. She says, I don't normally like beards, but yours suits you, Will.
14: It does, yeah.
0: But then Grumpy Grandad came in.
13: Oh, this is the one that I really care about.
0: The pièce de résistance. He says, on your beard, that all the ladies will like it, and therefore you will. But he said, Willie's okay. He is building up for a big finish.
13: I'm not going to engage.
0: And
13: I'm not going to engage.
0: To be clear, Grumpy Grandad means tonight's main event, which is our debate. Well, that's it. That is what he meant, isn't it, Grandad? Portugal has become the latest country, my friends, to back a ban on the burqa. It follows recently announced plans from Denmark, who are planning to ban burqas in schools and on university campuses as part of its battle against what it calls parallel societies, after unveiling plans to outlaw the call to prayer. In Denmark, a ban on full face coverings in public was introduced in 2018, with those who repeatedly break the rules facing a hefty fine. The interesting thing here is that these decisions are all being championed by Denmark's centre-left coalition, which includes the Green Party, a very different beast to this part of the country's Green Party.
13: Very true.
0: So, should Britain follow Denmark and Portugal and ban the burqa? Well, who's going up on that one?
14: Myself against the beard. I think the beard's going to go first.
0: The beard. Yep. Right, ding, ding, ding. Seconds out. Round one. Will, take it away.
13: This is a positive move from Denmark, and it's something which the UK should follow suit on. The burqa is a symbol of oppression. You've got to remember the background to the burqa. It comes from archaic, backwards, medieval religious ideology, which basically says that women should be sacrificed because men can't control their sexual urges. That's the background to it. And since then, we've had to continue to tolerate this backwards ideology. Every single time I see a burqa in public life, I think of the poor young Muslim girls who see it and are forced to believe that somehow they are second-class citizens in British society. It's disgusting. It's wrong. Now, do some women in Muslim communities wear the burqa of their own volition? Sure, I've got no doubt. But for every one of those women, there are many other women who are coerced into wearing it. It's either a soft coercion, which says that in their particular community, they will be ostracised if they don't wear it, or in many instances, just an all-out coercion from particular men in their lives who say wear it or else. which is wrong. Now, of course, on a very practical level, this shuts women out of public debate. You can't see facial expressions. You can't engage in the same way as if indeed you are having a face-to-face conversation with someone. But in a culture where we do need to actually stand for a particular set of values, one of the most important being an equality between the sexes, the burqa is something which is anathema to Britain, and we should get rid of it.
14: The last time we had this conversation, Will was complaining that you could be in a pub and you want to see the person's face. And I had a chuckle because I thought it's unlikely that a woman in the burqa is going to be in a pub having a pint with Will. But anyway, it just underscores the actual ignorance around that. What Will doesn't realise is the burqa, a lot of it has got nothing to do with Islam. It's actually just historical. And actually, it was high-status women in places like Afghanistan who wore the burqa. It's not a symbol of oppression. It was a symbol of culture. That's what it was all about. And I said to Will last time we had this conversation, he hasn't gone and actually done a survey on the 5,000 to 10,000 women that wear the burqa, because if he had, he would find that most of them don't wear it because they feel oppressed. They wear it as an expression of their religious identity. Most of them choose to wear that burqa. It's as simple as that. But even beyond that, when we talk about parallel societies and the rest of it, do you really think that getting rid of the bit of cloth is going to lead to some sort of integrated utopia and suddenly everyone's going to get together? Because if they did, they'd actually learn a little bit about Islam. They'll actually realise that Islam isn't the enemy out to get people out in their sleep. It actually is a religion where people just want to go about their lives in peace for the most part. Hence why so many Brits have actually moved that to Dubai and lots of other places. I mean, there's lots of Aussies in Bali. That's Indonesia. That's a Muslim majority country. I think all of this is just hysteria that's been whipped up by the usual suspects. And to be honest, I think even if you got rid of the burqa, those people would be so steadfast in their religion and beliefs, it wouldn't even make a difference. And that's why I'm against it, because it won't really make a difference. Over to you, Mr. Beardman.
13: 250,000 working class white girls in this country would suggest that Islam isn't entirely a religion of peace and tolerance, Trey. And for you just to say, make these glib, progressive, you know, this glib, progressive shtick to ignore those problems, I think is utterly wrong. To the burqa specifically, you basically tried to minimise it by saying that, well, only a few people have to wear it, so therefore it's not a problem. I think even if one woman has to wear that, that is one woman too many. And more generally, the problem of coercion is very real. You just chose to ignore the fact that in many of these communities, which are male-dominated, hierarchical communities, whether you like it or not, and that's not to suggest that every single male Muslim is a misogynist, but there is an institutional preference towards men in many Muslim communities. And as a result of that, that is inevitably going to lead to coercion. To your final question, do I think that removing the burqa will lead to a magical integrated utopia? No, I don't, because I think there's many other problems in many Muslim communities which are preventing us from that happening.
14: Look, and it's, you just literally display the same ignorance. That vile creature that actually did what he did to women was not representative of any religion whatsoever, because he would open up the Quran and see at no place in that Quran is it condoned. He's a vile creature who acted on these male instances. That's and nothing not else. But you just actually said it yourself. It won't make a jot of difference. So what's the point?
0: Well, all right. Well, hang on, because Trey, I want to ask you, both you and Kai, why do you think it is then that Denmark's centre-left coalition, including a Green Party, are saying that actually there has been a breakdown in societal cohesion, so much so that they are taking this step that many in Britain, including yourselves, I assume, Kai, I don't wish to put words in your mouth, view as an affront to religious freedom?
14: Yeah, let me go first with that. I think they wanted to be seen to be making a difference, and I think that the conversation has become so toxic that it might have made a difference. It's become so toxic that people think the burqa is bad and it's repressive, whatever. They probably wanted to be seen to be making a difference, because the success, I guess, of those people who are so anti-Islam have been so great that they had to do something about it.
0: All right.
14: I think that's their main imperative.
27: Okay. You know what? When I go abroad, when I go to Spain, I go into a Catholic church, I cover my head just to be respectful when I'm there. But if I lived in Spain, I wouldn't live like that, because I would live like the majority of the Spanish people. The problem that we have is whether it's the burqa or whether it starts with the headscarf on children in schools, it isn't supporting integration. I can tell you that. When I was at university, the girls who wear headscarves, who were perfectly lovely doing medicine with us, did not mix with the rest of the students. They all congregated together. And that happens in school playgrounds as well. It is a point of difference. And children, just like adults, flock together. They flock to people that look like them, wear clothes like them. So if we truly want to see integration from a very young age in our schools, we need for our children to all look the same in terms of their dress. That's why we have school uniforms, so that they all bond together and know that they belong to that place. So it might not change anything banning the burqa tomorrow, but it will send a message to women who may or may not choose it. And I would suggest to you there is an awful lot of coercion that goes on, that actually from a very young age we need to integrate.
14: I think the thing that will send a message to people is to stop demonising an entire religious group.
13: We're talking about the same thing every single
14: week. That'll make a difference.
13: But anyway, the new line.
14: Wait, Will. But also to come up with that point about living like the majority of the Spanish people. I've not met that many Brits that live in Spain that can even bother to speak the language. And Spanish is quite easy. It's muy fácil to speak the language, you know. So I don't agree with this sort of stuff like, oh, you know, integration, because we don't always practice what we preach. But Kai?
0: Well, Kai, the point that Trey made, though, on Dubai being a good example, the Brits going to Dubai, well, the burqa isn't actually, it's a personal or cultural choice in Dubai. It's not legally prohibited or legally forced on people. So you're moving somewhere where actually it's just the same as being here, surely, right? It's not actually any different as far as the burqa is concerned.
2: But you're allowed to wear it.
0: Yes, or not.
2: Yeah, as it should be.
0: Right, okay.
2: And I do agree with Trey. I have some sympathy. You know, a while ago when we were having this debate, when Switzerland was having this referendum, you look into who were behind that. And actually, it is a debate around a few hundred niqab wearers in Switzerland, for instance, but is being driven by this one group that clearly just has an obsession with this issue. And I do think there's a part of that, right? But I also do think, you know, Denmark has its own circumstances. It's sort of gone quite hardline on issues like immigration and stuff. It's not quite where we are as a country.
0: Well, we should be.
2: But I think, yeah, we should have a conversation about what good integration looks like. But I don't think banning the burqa solves anything. I do agree with that.
0: Okay, we've gone over. But I just have to say, you know what, when I've been on a flight from the Middle East, coming back, you always see people taking off their burqa. Mm-hmm. And on the way there, you always see them putting it on. And you can almost, I would imagine, get the sense that they'd really rather wish that they were in the position of being able to take it off rather than put it on. So maybe there's a feminist argument here, my friends. But after this, we're going to get to more triggered tantrums shortly.
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0: Dear, oh dear, she deserves an Oscar. See you after this.
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24: Britain's Josh Kerr has smashed the men's mile world record, which has stood since 1999. The Scotsman ran an incredible 3 minutes 42.66, taking half a second off the previous best. A huge roar around the London Stadium erupted as Kerr celebrated, with the Briton receiving a cheque for $50,000 for breaking the record. Kerr had been targeting the record as part of what he called Project 222, referencing the number of seconds he needed to hit to break it. Speaking afterwards, Kerr said that it's very overwhelming, but knew he had the time in him. That's the latest sport. For more, go to gbnews.com.
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0: Welcome back. You're watching the Saturday 5 Extra. You've just missed Renee off there. She's just ordered herself a new set of burkas. You will be seeing them on next week's show.
27: It'll be a fast improvement.
0: Oh, give over. You are beautiful.
2: One in every colour.
0: Right. Okay. It's time now for Triggered Tantrums. Let's have a look at this meltdown. We'll start with Renee.
27: Yep. So if ever you were confused about whether a trans woman who then had a girlfriend was lesbian or not, I've got it sorted. Here it is explained.
28: Identify as a lesbian?
29: Yes.
28: You only date female people?
29: What, female as in born, assigned female at birth?
28: Yes.
29: No, I date trans women as well.
28: Okay, so you're bi?
29: No.
28: Bisexual?
29: No, I'm not bisexual. I'm a lesbian.
28: Okay, I gotcha. Okay, when did you realize you were a lesbian?
29: I think I've always known, but it really clicked for me when I transitioned and I was like, oh, I'm a woman. And I like women differently than I thought I did when I thought I was a straight guy.
27: Clear as mud.
13: I genuinely can't follow the logical jumps that you have to make to actually get to know who they would actually date. I genuinely don't know if it's a man or a woman.
14: I'm curious now, Dr. Renee, about something. Do you get the same sort of stuff from trans men?
27: What do you mean?
14: Like, I don't seem to see trans men ever talking about anything necessarily.
27: Maybe not.
14: Same?
27: I don't know.
14: I wonder what the difference is there.
13: Well, the fact that biological sex is real and that trans men are women, and trans women are men.
2: But also, it doesn't really matter because if we were discussing this video, there's no business of us even caring about what a trans woman considers to be her relationship with another trans woman or whether they're lesbians or whatever. It's up to them. Why are we talking about it? Who cares?
27: Because, I'll tell you why, because it has everyday impacts when women, when lesbians are being harassed because they won't go home with a man who might have a penis under his dress. That's why.
0: That is true. And you get told, you know, love wins from the same people that want to knock you out because you don't actually appreciate the fact that they are a lesbian with a big penis down there. Well,
27: exactly.
0: It's probably not a big penis, to be honest, but a penis nonetheless. But ultimately, I actually think it does matter and it is problematic. Yeah. And I've used the word of the letter. Anyway, right, what have I got? I have totally forgotten what I've got. It's the MP, the MP. Have a listen to this.
30: Can I thank my right honourable and very dear friend for everything he's given to our party and our country? There were few who believed we could make the changes needed to bring in a Labour government after the general election of 2019 when he became leader.
0: So this is the Labour MP, Carolyn Harris, and she was there fighting back tears as she said goodbye to Sir Keir Starmer at his final Prime Minister's questions before his departure. So whilst the rest of the country broke out the champers and celebrated his departure, Carolyn was in tears there. I mean, one thing I would say, it's nice to see her out of a leather jacket. She's normally in the comments looking like a sort of extra from Greece, the musical.
2: Exceptionally hip. Let me just say one thing about Carolyn. She is a dogged, campaigner. She is so wonderful.
0: I thought you were about to be rude there,
2: to meet her. You ask your colleague Lee Anderson what he thinks of her. He will hear nothing but good stuff. She is so wonderful. And of course, she's emotional about this because she was there for Keir Starmer and his family.
0: Emotional.
2: And his family through difficult times when he lost his father, his brother, whatever it was. I don't remember, but she really was there for the whole family. And it is an emotional time. So give her a break.
13: There is a certain irony in showing that level of emotion for a robot who is physically incapable of showing emotion.
0: True.
27: I did actually find it very interesting, though, on that topic, that Kemi's last question was just wishing him luck and his family and everything, and he thanked her for the private sports she the death of his brother.
14: Which is lovely.
27: I thought it was lovely.
14: It was lovely, yeah. And we should see more of that in politics. Not this constant division. I think it's lovely. It's a human being.
0: I will say the two of them over the dispatch box, though, saying, you know, oh, Nigel Farage is going up against a bin. And it's like, yeah, because you, the established parties, refuse to actually take part in that.
27: Yeah.
2: In the sham election. Yeah.
0: Oh, shut up.
2: We're not dancing to your tune, Aaron.
0: Shut up. Right, anyway. I thought it was a performance worthy of an Oscar. I just found it a bit OTT.
27: Yeah.
0: Like, fair enough, do that behind the scenes and give your thanks to the most useless Prime Minister that this country has ever known. But I thought it was a bit much.
13: It also comes across as entirely insincere, combined with the standing ovation when all of these people had knifed him merely days before.
2: Not Carolyn, though.
0: Yeah. All right. Well, anywho, coming up on the Saturday 5 Extra, the Green Party leader, Zach Palance, has sparked controversy over, I have no idea what just happened, over the convicted grooming gang leader, Shabir Ahmed. Well, we'll find out what someone has to say who used to be a member of that party. This is GB News, we're Britain's news channel.
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5: Lots of sunshine around the Mediterranean through this weekend and beyond. Still very hot in Croatia and Italy, but temperatures here into next week just dipping off a little bit. Hot and sunny too for most of Greece and Turkey. The small chance of one or two isolated heavy showers across the far northeast of Italy. Most of Iberia also dry and sunny. Here too, temperatures just dipping a little bit. Sunny spells across the Canaries. Lots more sunshine to come into next week, but particularly for Rome and Dubrovnik, those temperatures just dipping.
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6: Hello there, good evening. Welcome to your GB News weather update from the Met Office. As we head into Sunday, lots more sunshine to come, feeling a little warmer in places compared to today and still staying very dry. That's all thanks to high pressure sat to the west of us, stopping any weather fronts or any rain coming through. If we follow these winds round, there is a northerly wind upon us, which is making things feel that little bit cooler. In the northerly, that'll clear a lot of the cloud tonight, so mostly dry, plenty of clear skies. And a bit of a change for some, turning rather chilly across Scotland and northern parts of England. Some temperatures in rural spots dipping down to the low single figures, maybe even around freezing. So we could actually see some spots of grass frost, especially around rural areas of Scotland. So a chillier start here for the second half of the weekend. Some scraps of cloud around coastal areas, but otherwise a dry and bright beginning to the day. Lots of clear skies across Northern Ireland, so some sunshine to start. Fairly similar across Northern England, though some eastern coasts once again plagued by a little bit more cloud. And a similar story elsewhere across England and Wales. We'll see some patchy cloud at times. Once again along eastern coasts, it may bring some very isolated light outbreaks of rain. Some light rain also pushing into northern Scotland towards the end of the day. And into the afternoon, we might just start to see some showers bubble up across Devon and Cornwall, perhaps some rumbles of thunder. But you can see for the large majority, it's another dry, fine and settled day, probably more sunshine around compared to this afternoon and feeling warm, highs widely in the low to mid 20s. Now, Monday looks very similar indeed. Some low cloud across northern Scotland producing some light rain, and similarly, some of this light rain may be picked up around eastern coasts. A mix of cloud and also some clearer skies, especially across the south, and the picture remains very much the same through the coming days, mostly dry and settled and feeling warm in the sunshine.
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0: Welcome back to the Saturday Five. Thank you so much for all of your comments on gbnews.com/yoursay. Andy says, Darren, please ask Trey to wear a burqa for the rest of this year or try it for just half an hour. I'd like to see him put his words into action. Will you take that challenge up?
2: Go on. This is your beaver suit. This is your version of the beaver.
0: On this show, I would personally pay.
2: You do burqa, I do beaver.
27: No. Mad Max says, oh, Darren, I wish I was your mum. Saturday Five is the highlight of my weekend.
0: Aww. That's very lovely. That's very, very sweet. Yeah, so if you're listening, bosses at GB News. Anyway, Anne McCarthy says, well said, Renee, I am a lesbian and I get called a bigot for not wanting to sleep with a trans woman, i.e. a man. Mm-hmm. So well said, Anne. Anne, to be honest with you, it's nice to see a woman not going on about Will's beard. Cassandra says, glad to see Darren is back as a regular presenter. I have one question. What has he done with Alex? Well, I've relegated him, Cassandra, to the graveyard shift. Now, anyway, I am joking. It's a great show. It's a great show. I've never watched it, but it's a great show. Keep on getting in touch. Right, now, the Green Party leader, Zach Polanski, has sparked controversy over the convicted grooming gang leader, Shabir Ahmed.
9: I don't think we should be making these on a case-by-case basis. I think we need to have consistency and also make sure we stick to the rule of law.
10: So I'm not sure, would you deport him and go by any means necessary or not?
9: Well, as I say, that would require a threat assessment. And if he is still a threat, then he shouldn't be out of prison at all.
10: Well, the victims say he is a threat.
9: Right, and he committed those crimes in Britain, so it makes sense to me that as a British citizen, he stays in a British prison.
0: Ahmed, who was jailed for multiple child rape and trafficking offences, was stripped of his British citizenship but remains in the United Kingdom after Pakistan refused to accept him. You might ask, why are we giving them foreign aid? Mm. The government says it's working to change the law and increase diplomatic pressure. What, by increasing foreign aid? Oh! Anyway, they say that they're doing this to secure his deportation. Well, to discuss this, Kai just spat his drink out across the table. I'm pleased to welcome the former deputy leader, Green Party and spokesperson for policing and domestic safety, Sharat Ali. Sharat, thank you very much for your time. Do you know, I say this from the off, I've genuinely found your commentary on sex-based rights to be absolutely incredible and, dare I say, brave, and I don't use it in the sense of the lads that went over the trenches, but brave in a party political sense, because of course you will have been rejected by all of your former colleagues in that party. So thank you for that. But secondly, what are your thoughts on Zach Polanski's comments in this case?
11: Well, unfortunately, much as I love Zach, it doesn't chime with Green Party policy. We've got a chapter on crime and justice, which was the area that I was specialising in. What the Green Party does, and its values are core in this regard, is they put victims first. They also put community protection and safety first. And the mistake that Zach has made, and it's quite surprising that actually the Green Party hasn't been calling more vocally for a grooming gang inquiry. And I think there is a problem there as well, which Baroness Casey spoke about in her findings of report last year, which is that there's an institutional denial. But let's park that for a moment. The mistake that Polanski is making is that, okay, Ahmed has served, he hasn't even served the full 22 years, which I would say is a mistake. Mm-hmm. But we need to separate off the criminal justice element of this, and I would say he should be in prison for life, let's put that aside, with the immigration status. Nobody universally around the world should have an automatic right to residence in the United Kingdom. And somebody who has committed such heinous crimes against girls as young as 12, up to 30 girls, and trafficked them, he should have had and has had his British citizenship revoked. So that leaves open the question, where should he live? He should not be living in the UK. The interests of the victims, and they've said they are fearful. Mm-hmm. For Christ's sake, this man, you can call him a man, was put in Accrington near a mosque and a playground. That is not putting the victims and children first. So he should be deported. He must be deported. And while we're figuring out how to deport him, he should be held in custody. And UK criminal justice system does have the power to hold somebody in custody while they are working out the mechanics of returning him to Pakistan. That isn't to say that in custody, while they are working out the mechanics of returning him to Pakistan, that isn't to say that we

0: from which he came, which I do think there was an explicit, specific linkage to this. And Baroness Casey also found that.
1: Yeah.
0: That there was a predominant British, Asian and Pakistani heritage was a primarily associated with this type of industrial scale rape of girls and children across the Northwest, in particular in Yorkshire. And that's something that needs to be tackled through their inquiry. And it may be, and in this regard, the Pakistanis might have a point, that perhaps this is a product of failed multiculturalism. And I suspect, unfortunately, that's partly why the Greens, and Polanski in particular, have been timid on approaching this with common sense and decency towards the victims. I do not want to put the interests of a child rape grooming gang ringleader ahead of that of the victims and the community in the United Kingdom. Thank you.
1: Very well said. Will?
2: Sure, I must admit, I don't know your background well, but just going off the brief CV that Darren gave, I'm in something of a state of shock at how eminently sensible everything that you've just said was. Do you think that part of the problem here, both when it comes to a rape gang inquiry as well as the comments more recently from Polanski, is that the Greens are trying to court Pakistani Muslim men and women as part of a particular voting bloc to make up part of their electoral coalition?
0: This is an additional dynamic, if you like, which we're facing within British society, which has become accelerated under the Green Party. And they have been courting Muslim community block votes. We saw it recently in the recent general election by-election in Gorton and Denton, without actually being straight with the Muslim voters, many of whom had buyer's remorse or regret to say, well, actually, we didn't know about your LGBT rights policy. We didn't know that you were supporting sex workers. I don't agree with the policy on sex workers. I think that women in that kind of position do so through choice. But you're absolutely right. I think that our renewed profile politically, nationally, is largely a result of campaigning on single issues, for example, on Gaza, Palestine, and appealing directly on international issues to Muslim bloc votes, which I think is a very cynical way of doing things. And I don't doubt for a moment, because the Green Party has become very opportunistic and calculating in the way it's been campaigning for votes, I don't doubt for a moment that part of this is to avoid difficult home truths about the communities from which these perpetrators come. And Baroness Casey made very loud and clear in her report last year that there were findings. Let's just tackle this issue that many of the so-called woke anti-racists try and sort of pin on us. They say, well, it's not just people of Asian or Pakistani heritage. Well, I'm afraid it is. Mm-hmm. Because whilst paedophilia may not be uniquely amongst that community, this type of grooming gang behaviour was. And that's a finding already. It's a provisional finding. And we need to get to the bottom of it. And we need to ask, why is that? Is there a correlation, for example, or a connection? We see other problems within those communities, for example, first cousin marriage.
1: Yeah.
0: I don't think that British society should endorse or allow first cousin marriage. It results in all kinds of abnormalities and a greater preponderance and risk of genetic defects. And that is something which is promulgated in the societies from which those communities came. We do have an additional problem, of course, which is that deportation, which has become a focus for this particular ringleader, won't be possible where we've got Pakistani heritage British nationals who were born in this country. Yes. So it isn't just a solution entirely. But I do think we need to be much harder on these type of crimes. Call it exemplary justice, if you like. These individuals should be in prison for life, as far as I'm concerned.
1: Okay, Kai, Yorkshire born and bred on your say says, I like this guy and I never thought I would say that about the Green.
3: Yes.
1: Are you going to defect now? Are you over to the Green Party?
3: No.
1: You've heard this.
3: No, I'm good. Shara, as you said, deportation isn't an option for many people in maybe ghettoised communities, if I can call it that. And do you think that the Green Party and the left more generally in Britain need to get round to a more muscular form of integration as a way to handle some of these issues?
0: Yes. You can call it, on a sliding scale, integration down to assimilation.

0: but there are British cultural values. I take myself to be British. I often proudly call myself English. However that may be, many people from Commonwealth countries do feel that deeply, and they are alongside the next person, whether they're white or non-white. They also feel this vulnerability to a large influx of people from countries, and some of them are unfortunately illegal migrants by any definition, which is causing great instability, let alone the extra drain on resources, whether it's GP services or just getting on a bus and finding a seat on a bus. The increase and influx, let alone the population who's already here, that is causing strain and stress. And when we find individuals from, say, faraway lands, aren't speaking English within our country, do not desire to speak English, and are being encouraged through, I would say, retrograde policy positions, not to have to speak English, that's a problem.
1: Sharat, one of our viewers, Diane, says, what on earth attracted this very sensible man to the Green Party?
0: Well, I put it to you that, and you mentioned my gender-critical travails, and there's another court case coming towards the Green Party, which I won't sort of go into great detail about here. I would say that the majority of Green Party members and activists are with me on sex realism. And certainly our policy, we were the first party to talk about single-sex wards in hospitals with the objective of patient dignity and safety for women. That was in our policy before any of the parties. So what's happened is that the party, unfortunately, particularly since 2018, 2019, has been hijacked by ideological fanatics. The last time I stood as leader of the party, I got 50% of first and second preference votes. So they're worried about sex realist, sensible, objective people in the party. And why wouldn't we be? Because we believe in climate change. And I know we can disagree about the scale of the change that's happening. But if we're going to be scientific with respect to the environment, we need to be scientific with respect to the biological basis of human beings, Homo sapiens.
1: Well, indeed. Amazing. All right, we will leave it there. Thank you so much. As the former deputy leader of the Green Party and the spokesperson for policing and domestic safety, Sharat Ali, thank you so much for your time. Right, coming up on the set, we'll get to some of your comments after the break, Will, but coming up on the Saturday 5 Extra, we're going to bring you more high fives, reasons to be cheerful. We all need them. This is GB News, we're Britain's news channel.
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1: Welcome back to the Saturday Five Extra. We've got lots of love, actually, for a former member of the Green Party, which I never thought would happen on this show. But, you know, strange things do happen, don't they?
12: I was very impressed.
1: Yeah, yeah. But I do think he's a rare breed.
13: I think he's a rare breed. Yeah. But nonetheless, I've done this show pretty much every Saturday for 2 years now, Darren, and that is by far and away the most surprising interview I have ever seen on the Saturday Five.
1: Yeah, we're full of surprises.
14: No, hang on. We had an asparamancer. Do you remember that?
12: We had an asparamancer.
14: Who could predict the future by throwing asparagus on the table? Okay. Come on.
1: Right.
14: Come on.
1: It's time for our high fives. Dr. Renee, what have you got?
12: So, we know now that there's a lot of ageism in the UK for people over 50 when they want to get a new job or a new career. And so I was absolutely thrilled to read about Francesca Hicks, who became an EasyJet flight attendant when she was 64. Cool. And she said, the training is hard, there's lots of exams and you have to score highly. It's not just about serving food and, you know, seeing to people's needs. And I think, good on her. Yeah. She can do that at 64. She's a role model for people.
1: Do you know, Renee, all I can say is, thank God Benjamin Butterworth's not on this show, because he'd be saying that I actually...
12: Taking jobs
1: from the youth. Anyway, right, I have a horrible fire farm that took place, right, where two young farm workers have been hailed as heroes after they put their own lives and machinery at risk to stop a fire spreading to a housing estate. It's Jay Loft and Cameron Bartram, who are only, by the way, 22 and 19, respectively. They reacted quickly when the blaze took hold, which was started by a cigarette lighter, and it spread over 750 yards across wheat fields in the Woodthorpe area of York on Sunday afternoon. Heroes among us.
12: Absolutely.
1: And the youth get a bad rap, but, you know, thank God they were there.
12: So here we are, praising both ends of the age spectrum.
1: We are indeed. Is it Kai?
15: No, I've done my high five as well.
13: It is. Darren, in 1954, a British man, Roger Bannister, achieved arguably the most iconic sporting or athletic achievement in history. Let's have a look at that.
16: Up to the finishing line. Time, 3 minutes, 59.4 seconds. Shattering the 4-minute mile, the Everest of athletic achievement. Well done, Roger Bannister. The 4-minute mile is Britain's.
13: That, of course, was the 4-minute mile, and there somewhere Roger is looking down with a great deal of pride, because today Josh Kerr, another Brit, has just smashed the one-mile world record. He's knocked about 16 seconds off Roger Bannister's mark, in 1954. He clocked 3:42, so 18 seconds off that one, and he beat the last record, which was set 27 years ago, by about half a second. Josh Kerr, what an extraordinary achievement in one of the most
11: iconic races. A great British sporting achievement. Well done.
17: Well done.
14: Very good. Very
12: this
14: good.
12: Is amazing. Yeah. Now that is grit. Roger Bannister was grit.
1: Mm. Right, yeah, yeah. I mean, these days you've got to run that fast if you live in the cities of this country. In order to get away from Labour's crime-ridden hell.
14: How would you know that? When was the last time you ran a mile?
17: Come to Notting Hill. It's the loveliest place. Trust me. It's really
11: Darren,
17: lovely.
11: You might need to negotiate harder with your GB News contracts.
1: If you're listening, GB News bosses, give me a call. Right, okay. Thanks very much to our lovely guests on our show, surprising as you've been, and our lovely audience, of course, and indeed the panel. Well, some of you at least know I am joking. I am joking. Next up, it's a new addition to the GB News roster. Alex Armstrong tonight. What have you got coming up?
18: Thank you very much, Darren. Look, I've got some big breaking news to bring you in just 5 minutes' time. You trust me, you will not want to miss this one. It is a massive, massive victory for everyday people. And I've also got an exclusive story on grooming gangs. Trust me, as usual, your jaw is going to drop. See you in two.
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20: 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Welcome to your GB News weather update from the Met Office. As we head into Sunday, lots more sunshine to come, feeling a little warmer in places compared to today and still staying very dry. That's all thanks to high pressure sat to the west of us, stopping any weather fronts or any rain coming through. If we follow these winds round, there is a northerly wind upon us, which is making things feel that little bit cooler. In the northerly, that'll clear a lot of the cloud tonight, so mostly dry, plenty of clear skies. And a bit of a change for some, turning rather chilly across Scotland and northern parts of England. Some temperatures in rural spots dipping down to the low single figures, maybe even around freezing. So we could actually see some spots of grass frost, especially around rural areas of Scotland. So a chillier start here for the second half of the weekend. Some scraps of cloud around coastal areas, but otherwise a dry and bright beginning to the day. Lots of clear skies across Northern Ireland, so some sunshine to start. Fairly similar across Northern England, though some eastern coasts once again plagued by a little bit more cloud. And a similar story elsewhere across England and Wales. We'll see some patchy cloud at times. Once again along eastern coasts, it may bring some very isolated light outbreaks of rain. Some light rain also pushing into northern Scotland towards the end of the day. And into the afternoon, we might just start to see some showers bubble up across Devon and Cornwall, perhaps some rumbles of thunder. But you can see for the large majority, it's another dry, fine and settled day, probably more sunshine around compared to this afternoon and feeling warm, highs widely in the low to mid 20s. Now Monday looks very similar indeed. Some low cloud across northern Scotland producing some light rain, and similarly some of this light rain may be picked up around eastern coasts. A mix of cloud and also some clearer skies, especially across the south, and the picture remains very much the same through the coming days, mostly dry and settled and feeling warm in the sunshine.
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0: 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Entrance must be 18 or over. Lines close at 4pm on the 21st of August. 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

0: Evening, it's 9 o'clock. I'm Alex Armstrong. Tonight, a huge GB News exclusive. More Pakistani rape gang members have been released early. And you're not going to believe how much time they've served in prison, let alone when they were released. Also tonight,
1: Westminster hasn't been working for people, and it hasn't been working for a very long time.
0: Right, well, I'm going to bring you some massive breaking news in the next few minutes that is just reaching us here at GB News, and it is a massive victory for the British people, trust me. Plus,
2: the new Prime Minister, what's his name? Sternham?
3: I'm not sure.
0: Sternham, that's a good one. My protege Ollie's been out on the streets of London asking people if they even have a clue who Andy Burnham is. Also, well, Japanese citizens face going to prison if they desecrate their flag. And we're asking, should the UK follow suit? And a shocker here, British people who bought homes in Spain are finding out they were duped into buying illegal properties. They claim to have been evicted, assaulted, and have lost everything. A good journalist is going to bring us the full report on that. And also, prisoners are flaunting cells on social media, which look a bit more like student digs than a prison, complete with TVs, games, consoles, and cupboards crammed with food. What on earth happened to tough justice in Britain?

0: And joining me tonight is former Scotland Yard detective Peter Blakesley, former Conservative MP Louise Mensch, and journalist and commentator Benjamin Butterworth. And this clip here caught my eye. I'm going to play it to you later. It kind of is what you think it might be, but it does get funny, and no one was hurt. But anyway, a huge 2 hours coming up, but first we're going to get your news with Bethany Elsie.
1: Good evening. Your top stories from the GB newsroom. It's reported Andy Burnham will announce support for new oil and gas drilling in the North Sea when he becomes Prime Minister on Monday. It's part of a series of measures focused on the cost of living, including taking water and energy companies under public control and a new council house building programme. His Conservative predecessors have shared their advice. Writing in the Sunday Times, Rishi Sunak stressed the importance of having a plan and regularly engaging with MPs. While Boris Johnson wished him well but said he hasn't got much time with a public who's doom-scrolling through prime ministers. He also urged him to get a grip on spending and give investors a sense of hope. Two US service members have been killed and a third is missing in action as they were defending Jordan from Iranian ballistic missile and drone attacks. Iran has launched a fresh wave of attacks on Gulf states after a seventh consecutive day of US strikes on Iranian military targets. It comes a week after the ceasefire between the two countries collapsed. Iran's supreme leader says Donald Trump's signature on the peace deal is worthless. Oil prices have since risen to more than 4%. That's their highest level in more than a month. More than 5,500 homes across Tunbridge Wells are facing water supply disruption due to a technical issue at a treatment works. Residents across Kent and Sussex have had several water supply failures in recent months. South East Water has been ordered to pay more than £30 million on improvements by the regulator Ofwat for letting down its customers. The White House has defended the Argentinian football team's right to free speech after they waved a banner which claimed the Falkland Islands belong to Argentina. The team held the banner after they beat England in the World Cup semi-final and faced potential disciplinary action from FIFA following the incident. Meanwhile, Donald Trump has criticised England manager Thomas Tuchel after the Three Lions' defeat, saying it was an unusual decision to play Harry Kane defensively.
2: Harry, who's been fantastic. I think they perhaps made a mistake when they made him a defensive player. What do I know about soccer? They took the league and they took their best player and then put him on defense. Then somehow, we got to be a little offensive, right? But no, I'm not going to call it. Look, what do I know about coaching? But that was a little...
1: Well, there's still a trophy up for grabs. England will face France in the third-place playoff tonight. Kickoff is within the next hour at 10 o'clock, while Argentina will play Spain in the World Cup final tomorrow at 8. And 28-year-old Josh Kerr has set a world record for the fastest mile at London Diamond League. The Olympic 1500-metre silver medalist and 2023 world champion finished at 3 minutes and 42.66 seconds, smashing the previous record, which was held for 27 years, by nearly half a second. You're up to date for now. Have a very good evening.
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0: Breaking news. Digital ID is set to be scrapped. In a stunning admission of defeat, Andy Burnham has confirmed that once he's through the door of number 10 Downing Street, the brick card, also known as digital ID, is dead. Scrapped. It's binned. The digital ID scheme Keir Starmer forced onto this country without so much as a public vote or even a manifesto pledge is gone before it ever properly began. Let's remember what this was. A mandatory digital ID imposed on every working adult, policed by the state, championed by a prime minister who told the British people, quote, you will not be able to work in the United Kingdom if you do not have a digital ID. Well, it backfired so spectacularly, he had to water it down multiple times. And the country said no. Nearly 3 million people signed the parliamentary petition against it, making it the fourth largest petition in British history. It's not a fringe protest, is it? 3 million Brits standing up and saying they will not be tagged, tracked and catalogued by their own government. Well, by January this year, Starmer had already realised he'd gone too far with this policy, quietly dropping the compulsory elements. Well, now Burnham has completely finished the job. A spokesman said that the resources being redirected to the cost of living crisis instead. And I'm sure there will be plenty to get our teeth into on the Burnham administration. But for goodness sake, let's celebrate a victory for common sense and British values. And I'm going to be the first to say this. Thank you to Andy Burnham for actually listening, unlike the hundreds of backbenchers who happily applauded it through. Labour backbenchers. How stupid do they all look once again? Whatever you do, don't let Labour MPs take any credit for this, well, 1,000th U-turn. It's their lack of a backbone that put us in this difficult position in the first place over digital ID. And a few commiserations here. Tony Blair, I'm sure he's crying in one of his mansions somewhere as a well as Keir Starmer, whose legacy is going to be undone by yet another U-turn. And an honourable note to Darren Jones MP, who's been the face of digital ID. How unfortunate. This is, though, a massive, massive victory. A victory for the millions of people who refuse to be bullied into a surveillance state, dressed up and sold to you as convenience. This scheme was divisive from the day it was announced. It was unpopular in every poll that followed, and now is finally dead. Perhaps that sums up Starmer's entire time in office. This is a victory for you, the people, and a sign to show that your voice can indeed change the course of a government. Well, I've got my panel here tonight, former Scotland Yard detective Peter Blexley, former Conservative MP Louise Mensch, and journalist and broadcaster Benjamin Butterworth. Good evening, everybody.
4: Good evening.
0: Yeah. Benjamin, I'll start with you. Mm. You're a fan of digital ID.
5: Yeah,
0: so are you unhappy to hear this news? Andy Burnham's perhaps one of his first acts as Prime Minister, at least this announcement tonight, that Andy Burnham will indeed scrap it.
5: Well, like most former Home Secretaries and most of the British public, because I looked up the data, 57% of people in a poll last year said they support ID cards. Conservative voters were the most likely to support ID cards. I think it was would have been the right thing to do, because
0: but that poll was taken before the following polls after it, right? That's one of the first polls, Benjamin.
5: No,
0: because that, I know which poll you're referring to, but polls taken after the announcement of that policy showed a massive shift in public opinion.
5: I think the opposition to it was greatly exaggerated. And the fact is that if we want to stop the pull factors which bring people to this country illegally to work, and we have a very considerable black market, there is reason to think there are many more people in this country than official figures recognise, because it is surprisingly easy to work under the radar. You know, you have all these American confectionery stores and proliferation of Turkish barbers that seem rather more than the number of men that live in the area. Something like ID cards was going to be incredibly effective to make it easy to enforce employment law, to make it easier for police officers to track who's breaching it. And it also would have been much easier for us and our engagement with the state. 100 times a day, we check our Face ID to get access to our credit card, to buy something, to engage with something like the NHS app. It would have been nothing more than that and made our lives easier. Now, I do understand why Andy Burnham isn't pursuing it right now, because he's not got very long as Prime Minister. It'll be maybe 3 years, 2.5 years. It clearly wasn't very well planned out. It did seem to come from nowhere as a government announcement. And I can see why he thinks it's probably not the bandwidth, you know, it's probably not the thing to waste the political capital on. But I'm very disappointed.
0: Yeah. Peter, what do you make of it all?
4: Well, my objection, my opposition to this scheme largely came from a line that not many people had addressed. And that was, if you're going to make people carry a compulsory ID card, who are you going to empower to demand that they can see it? And that, of course, would have fallen upon the shoulders of the police, in all likelihood, as well as perhaps trading standards and other such bodies. And that was my concern. Because imagine a glorious hot sunny day, of which we've had so many recently. You're in your swimming trunks. You throw your towel over your shoulder because you're going to go down the path park, lay on your towel, put on the Ombre Solaire, other brands are available, right, and catch the sun. And as you go out your house to walk down the park, Plod walks up to you and says, where's your ID? I'm going sunbathing, mate. Don't care, where's your ID? They were just one of the sort of examples of the many, many problems that I could foresee with this. And Starmer brought it in as he became increasingly more of an autocrat by the day. Yes. So I'm very glad to see the back of it.
0: Louise, do you feel the same way? And, you know, I know Conservatives in general have been fighting this. It's been unpopular with Conservatives. I know when Tony Blair tried to introduce it, it was fought quite staunchly then by the Conservative Party and many others. What are your thoughts, Louise?
6: Look, I mean, in World War II, the Germans went around saying, papers, please, papers, please. Yeah. We don't want to bring in a modern version of that in Britain. We never did. It's, as Benjamin says, obviously it's a worthy thing, stopping illegal immigrants getting illegal jobs. But there are many other ways to do that, other than making the lives of British people worse and going back into a more authoritarian state. What we need to do is increase the penalties for people who don't take checks on their employees, who don't bother to find out if they're illegals or not. If you're running a sweatshop and you're employing a load of illegal immigrants, you should go to jail.
0: Yeah.
6: There are many different ways of checking whether somebody's legal to work in this country. Digital ID is not the one. And by the way, a massive cybersecurity risk.
0: Yes. That was the big one of the biggest problems for me. Where this has been done, places like India before, I think they said 20 million people had their entire digital ID completely stolen. That included biometric data, and that data can now never be recovered. And it also puts the people who have had their digital ID stolen at massive risk, because once they've got their biometrics, those are things you can't fundamentally change.
6: Exactly. And do we really want our personal records and what we go to see our doctor about? Do we want them winding up in some server in Moscow? No, we don't.
5: But that already exists. You know, the NHS app has all of this information on it. So if someone were to hack that, they already could. And I would ask you, as someone who's lived in the US for a long time, you already have a so-called papers please rule, because I think you have to have your driver's license whenever you get in your car. You have to show a cop for any reason that he requests it. Is that really such a burden on the land of the free?
6: Well, carrying a driver's license to prove that you're entitled to drive really isn't much of a burden.
5: We don't
6: have to carry our driver's license, and I can't drive. Don't have to carry your driver's license when you're walking around in the street. As he says, do we really want coppers coming up to us when we're on the beach saying, you know, let me see your digital ID, show me your phone? And that, by the way, would mean that we had to unlock our phone for the police. There's a consequence after consequence. And look, I hate giving Andy Burnham any praise. I am a Tory. But this was a good decision.
0: It was a good decision. And that's why I said it there. We do have to praise politicians, even if we disagree with them vehemently on their ideology and other things, when they make good decisions that the vast swathes of the British public agree with. And I think going back to some of the other polling, this was unpopular with every single political grouping, from the Greens to Reform to Labour to Conservatives. So this inevitably will win him votes. Peter, I guess my argument's always been, and I think it's very similar to what Louise was saying, there is other ways you can police things like illegal migration, but also France, Germany have digital ID. Their illegal migrant crisis is far worse than ours. So was that argument doomed from the start?
4: Just a quick note, Louise, when you say he, the name's Peter, actually, by the way, just a reminder. No, there are many ways in which illegal employment can be tackled, some of which Louise has alluded to. And it was my fear that it would make the police so much more burdened with this and create an even bigger wedge that exists between the public and the police. And it's very damaging the state things have got to at the moment. We really need to reconnect if that Peelian principle that the public are the police and the police are the public is to be firmly re-established. We need, of course, more money ploughed into law enforcement, into trading standards and the such like, because, of course, the death of our high streets through barber shops, as Benjamin properly alludes to, the vape shops, all these kind of things that are really destroying our high streets at a rate of knot need to be addressed.
5: But can I ask, you say it would take up a lot of police time. Surely, if you're a police officer...
4: I never said it would take up a lot of police time.
5: I thought it would take more of a burden.
4: I said I didn't want them burdened with the responsibility, in other words, with the legal authority of being able to demand your ID.
5: But when you have people for whom they have reason to question, so, you know, the kind of shops we've described that pop up, or people that they are arresting, surely there's a lot of bureaucracy at the moment in identifying who they are for certain that would be saving time by something like a digital ID or a physical ID card.
4: Your rampant naivety shines through, Benjamin. All it would have done would be a job creation scheme for more fraudsters. Who would have created count counterfeit
6: ones. Why don't we just concentrate on, for example, making shoplifting a real crime again? That's something that people want to see. They don't want to see this nonsense. How much money would this have cost?
0: There is an argument to be made, though, Louise, and I understand in some part why the sell to the British people was to tackle illegal migration. It's far easier to track somebody with digital ID to know if they're working and say, this is compulsory. In fact, they actually got rid of that by saying it shouldn't be compulsory. I think if you're going to do it, you go all in, right? Just stick to your guns. But Keir Starmer couldn't do that for more than 5 minutes, seemingly. But is there not an argument to say that actually with digital ID that it's compulsory, it'd be really hard to fake that?
6: You'd go the other way around. Say you can voluntarily apply for a card or thing that says, I am allowed to work in the UK, I've got a permit. Mm. And that's something that you can show employers. If you think, just do it the other way around, rather than making everybody prove we're entitled to work, give those people that have come in and for some reason have got a pass working some document that proves they've got the right to work. Just go the other way around.
0: What about Andy Burnham? He is listening. I think, is this not the message he's trying to put out by announcing that this policy is going to get scrapped, is that I'm listening to the British public. This was overwhelmingly disliked amongst vast swathes of the British population. It's deeply un-British to our values and our core to show, be a papers please country. This is a good thing for Labour. It's going to boost him in the polls. It's going to up his credibility coming in as Prime Minister, surely.
5: Well, I think the policy made sense and would have made us safer, as so many Home Secretaries have said. I remember Amber Rudd giving an interview after finishing being Home Secretary, and she said, I agree with all my predecessors. When I was in the job, I said, no, when I leave it, I have to be honest, I think it would make Britain a safer place.
0: But look, so is this populism then? Is that what you're alluding to? It's not populism?
5: No, I think doing the right thing for the country ought to be rewarded in
0: the
5: end.
0: So this is the right thing for
5: the country. And it's not the right thing. No. But I do understand that it had a much larger reaction online than people would have anticipated from the polling. And if you're Andy Burnham, you've got limited time. You have to prove yourself on things like the cost of living and the economy. And you would probably look at where are you going to put your priorities, because you're not going to get through many of them. This, was it really worth the capital, the controversy, the pushback? Probably not with 2.5 years.
0: What do you think? Burnham should be applauded for doing the right thing here, Peter, or is this a bit of politics being played?
4: I can exclusively reveal he is buying himself some breathing space, and so I will not be lambasting him until at least 10:05 on Monday morning.
0: You're waiting until he's fresh meat and down.
4: Fair play, I've granted him some time.
5: And he's become PM till 2 p.m, so you're still 4 hours
0: ahead. There you
5: go,
0: Louise.
6: It was good, okay, but it was also low-hanging fruit. Yeah. Getting rid of a boondoggle that nobody wants and is very expensive, that's low-hanging fruit. I mean, I'm well done for doing that, but this doesn't impress me. Show me something significant.
0: I totally agree, and it doesn't change the fact that his party is stacked full of hundreds of MPs that voted for this policy, that could have shown some backbone and said, no, Keir, we don't want it, we don't like it. They all just went behind the scenes saying, or complaining about it, and they just acted like cannon fodder once again. This is the story of Keir Starmer's entire premiership, isn't it? And it's going to get undone another policy at a time, isn't it? Anyway, what do you think at home? gbnews.com/yourso. Really want to get your views on this one. 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
8: 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UK only. Entrance must be 18 or over. Lines close at 4 p.m. on the 21st of August. 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Entries will be pooled. Please check the closing time if listening or watching on demand. Good luck.
0: All right, and coming up at 10 p.m, if that wasn't enough for you, a huge GB News exclusive. More Pakistani rape gang members have been released early. And trust me, this is the bit that's really going to get you. You're not going to believe how much time some of them have served in prison. It's going to drop your jaw, and when some of them were released as well, by the way. Before all of that... That was the RGs there, by the way, if you're wondering who was burning that flag. Lovely, lovely group of people, weren't they? Should you go to prison for desecrating the flag? We're going to be talking about that next.
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13: Britain's Josh Kerr has smashed the men's mile world record, which has stood since 1999. The Scotsman ran an incredible 3 minutes 42.66, taking half a second off the previous best. A huge roar around the London Stadium erupted as Kerr celebrated, with the Briton receiving a cheque for $50,000 for breaking the record. Kerr had been targeting the record as part of what he called Project 222, referencing the number of seconds he needed to hit to break it. Speaking afterwards, Kerr said that it's very overwhelming, but knew he had the time in him. That's the latest sport. 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
0: Welcome back to Alex Armstrong Tonight. Well, there's an interesting story emerging from Japan this week. People who damage their national flag will face prison under a new law introduced by their quite conservative prime minister. Anyone who publicly damages, removes, or defaces the national flag in a manner that causes significant discomfort to others will face up to 2 years in prison, or a fine equivalent to £916. Well, opponents have described the move as a threat to freedom of expression, arguing the destruction of flags has been used by people to resist state power and condemn discrimination. Well, here in Britain, there is no specific law making flag desecration a crime, but damaging a flag owned by someone else is illegal under the Criminal Damage Act. We've had a lot of discussion about flags in this country lately, haven't we? So, should Britain follow Japan and crack down on those who deface our flag? We're now joined by flag campaigner James Holmes and anti-racism campaigner Iman Aitan. Good evening, you two. Lovely to have you both on the show tonight. James, I'll start with you. Should we make it illegal to desecrate the British flag?
10: Yeah, we absolutely should. Because what the flag represents is liberty, free speech, freedom, etc. However, those liberties that you're enjoying, you're actively trampling on by then desecrating that flag. So what it would be different for somebody in another country maybe doing it as a protest against another country like the Argentinians, like you just had on. But the people of that nation doing it, and if it's somebody that's in that nation, even if they're a British citizen, then they're not really of that nation, are they? If they so despise their own country's flag, then have they really got the best interests of that country at heart, or really have they got ulterior motives?
0: Yeah, it's interesting, Iman. I'm very conflicted about this. I find it offensive if people desecrate flags, but I also think being offended is part of living in Britain, and I think you should be allowed to express yourself even if that does offend me. Iman, what do you think about it all?
17: Well, thank you, Alex, for having me. Hi, James. I actually think your argument is probably the best argument that I found, in all fairness. So I agree with it. I appreciate where you're coming from. I think you came from a very nuanced kind of lateral perspective, which is, well, if you are in this country and you adhere to our laws and you respect all of the things that we hold true to our hearts, such as freedom of speech and more, if you decide you're going to burn or desecrate a flag, then that kind of contradicts everything that you supposedly stand for as a foreigner who is in this country. So I appreciate your argument. And I'm not dissimilar to you, Alex. There is a fine nuance. So let me just be clear. One, we do already have laws in regards to protecting national pride, especially when it pertains to flags. The issue is we don't have a specific law. So the laws currently in terms of protecting our flags, if they are burnt, if they are anyone desecrates our flags and more, the Union flag and the St. George's flag, England flag, we have laws. The laws include the Criminal Damage Act of 1971, which basically means if I decide I'm going to burn your... I'm so jealous of your top. I'm going to watch the match later. And James, I don't have a top. I feel like a sore thumb when I go to the pub later. But if I was to grab your top with the flag on it and burn it, there is a law that says Criminal Damage Act. Iman, you cannot burn this flag because it doesn't belong to you. So therefore, you can either get a fine or you can go to jail. We already have that covered. We also have it covered in regards to the Public Order Act of 1986, which basically means if you decide you're going to burn a flag, desecrate a flag in any way that seems threatening or basically looks as if you are trying to lead with harassment or distress, then basically, again, that warrants a fine or imprisonment. So moral of the tale is we have the laws that cover us in regards to protecting our flags. What we don't have is a specific law, and therein lies the difference between this country and all of the other, dare I say, authoritarian countries that do have a specific law. And so that's where that kind of, just like you, Alex, that kind of, ooh, I don't know how I feel, because there's a slight nuance. Does that make sense?
0: Absolutely right. Yeah, so we're talking about a very specific law. I guess that would, in terms of how Japan have done this, and I'll put this back over to you, James, which is if anyone burning a flag, even if they bought it to burn it, would face a fine and potentially jail time as well. Do you think that we should go that far, James?
10: So I appreciate your comments about the other two offences. However, that does not cover quite specifically what we're talking about here. Because if they was to damage somebody else's flag, then the first law would apply because that is criminal damage. The other one would be if it was done to incite violence or it was causing harm and distress.
17: Threaten.
10: That is not the same. That is not the same as somebody just purposely buying a flag, so it's their own property, and then, let's say, videoing themselves setting fire to it on their drive. They're not saying that then you should attack somebody with the burning thing because they're damaging their own property and they haven't caused alarm and distress. It is still an insult to the... Go on.
17: No, sorry, you're onto something, James. Forgive me, and I don't want to interrupt. It's because you're onto something. Okay. I would say the slight caveat is if you do have a flag and you burn it just for the sake of social media, you are threatening, you are causing distress. You are doing it for harassment. If you're doing it on social media, I would argue the very reason is to get attention in order to get some type of response that is shrouded in, I feel threatened, I feel annoyed and more. So therefore, one could argue that if you are doing that, even if it's your own property, you are covered under the law in regards to the Public Order Act. So more of the targets, we've got it covered. So I think, James, can I ask you a quick question?
0: One at a time. Go on.
17: May I ask you a quick question? Thank you, James. Do you want a specific law? That's what we need to get down to because before we run out. Do you want a specific law that says it doesn't matter what happens, any form of burning, any form of desecration, any form of insulting our flag, you will be fined or go to prison? Is that what you want? A specific law that covers everything, encompasses all of the nuance?
10: Yes, because having hating of your flag, everything about national pride is downstream of not being willing and able to fly your own flag proudly. What you've just strayed into there by saying that there is laws about that on social media, that's you then bringing up the idea of non-crime hate crimes, whereby anybody can claim to be offended for something, even if they're not offended, even if they weren't threatened, which is a completely separate part of the law and should entirely be repealed, because that is definitely overreach of the state, whereby somebody can be prosecuted even when there hasn't been a complainant, or when that complainant has not actually had any genuine threat made to them. This is this exact issues that we've got with woke culture now, and why we've got a country full of snowflakes that are offended at just about everything. So in this specific instance, where the flag, unlike any other symbol, so represents your country, then yes, there should be a specific penalty for that.
0: Okay, Iman, I've got 10 seconds. If you just want to really summarise your final response for you, that'd be great.
17: Okay, I don't think we should have a specific law purely because it delves into an authoritarian regime, not dissimilar to Japan, China and Russia. And if we are going to scrutinise those countries because of their laws while still trying to adopt them, it seems nonsensical and counterproductive. I think we should stick to the current laws that we have in terms of the Criminal Damage Act and the Public Order Act, but make sure that we are with all... everything that we have to make sure that we are ensuring everyone adheres to those rules. We need to be a bit more strong and a bit more in terms of trying to implement those rules. That's what I think we should do. And what you're talking about, James, is a nuance. And I think that nuance isn't covered. And that's why I think if we are stronger with our rules, the current laws that we have, we will cover that nuance, meaning it doesn't really matter what you do. If you burn or desecrate something, irrespective of whether it can be perceived as threatening or not, you will receive a fine or imprisonment.
0: That was the longest 10 seconds I've given anyone, Iman. I've got to cut you off. James and Iman, thank you both very much for a well-hearted debate tonight. As ever, pleasure to have you both here. Coming up at 10 o'clock, I've got a massive exclusive for you. Trust me, you're not going to want to miss it. How much time do you think more early release Pakistani grooming gang criminals have actually served? Really, really shocking stuff. But next, prisoners are flaunting cells on social media, which look more like student digs than a jail. What on earth has happened to tough justice? That's coming up.
18: I hope we haven't forgotten anything.
19: Travel insurance. I tick that box.
18: Yeah, but remember what you forgot last year.
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21: Lots of sunshine around the Mediterranean through this weekend and beyond. Still very hot in Croatia and Italy, but temperatures here into next week just dipping off a little bit. Hot and sunny too for most of Greece and Turkey. The small chance of one or two isolated heavy showers across the far northeast of Italy. Most of Iberia also dry and sunny. Here too, temperatures just dipping a little bit. Sunny spells across the Canaries. Lots more sunshine to come into next week, but particularly for Rome and Dubrovnik, those temperatures just dip.
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22: Hello there, good evening. Welcome to your GB News weather update from the Met Office. As we head into Sunday, lots more sunshine to come, feeling a little warmer in places compared to today and still staying very dry. That's all thanks to high pressure sat to the west of us, stopping any weather fronts or any rain coming through. If we follow these winds round, there is a northerly wind upon us, which is making things feel that little bit cooler. In the northerly, that'll clear a lot of the cloud tonight, so mostly dry, plenty of clear skies. And a bit of a change for some, turning rather chilly across Scotland and northern parts parts of England. Some temperatures in rural spots dipping down to the low single figures, maybe even around freezing. So we could actually see some spots of grass frost, especially around rural areas of Scotland. So a chillier start here for the second half of the weekend. Some scraps of cloud around coastal areas, but otherwise a dry and bright beginning to the day. Lots of clear skies across Northern Ireland, so some sunshine to start. Fairly similar across Northern England, though some eastern coasts once again plagued by a little bit more cloud. And a similar story elsewhere across England and Wales. We'll see some patchy cloud at times. Once again along eastern coasts, it may bring some very isolated light outbreaks of rain. Some light rain also pushing into Northern Scotland towards the end of the day. And into the afternoon, we might just start to see some showers bubble up across Devon and Cornwall, perhaps some rumbles of thunder. But you can see for the large majority, it's another dry, fine and settled day, probably more sunshine around compared to this afternoon, and feeling warm, highs widely in the low to mid 20s. Now, Monday looks very similar indeed. Some low cloud across northern Scotland producing some light rain, and similarly, some of this light rain may be picked up around eastern coasts. A mix of cloud and also some clearer skies, especially across the south, and the picture remains very much the same through the coming days, mostly dry and settled and feeling warm in the sunshine.
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0: televisions, game consoles, designer trainers, and shelves stacked with food. Here's some examples on your screen at the moment. The prison service says it's investigating how the footage was filmed and has invested millions tackling contraband phones. But does it show that Britain's prison services are just a little bit of a soft touch? I've got my panel back in the room here with me. Peter Blexley, I'd love to start with you on this one because, of course, you've been in the Met, you've banged up some serious criminals in your time. Do you feel like our society is getting to a point now where you have to be soft on criminals? Is it a good thing for us to be soft on them?
1: Punishment without rehabilitation is a complete and utter waste of time. So I'm not one for saying that all prisoners should be treated in a barbaric manner, not at all. In fact, it stands to reason that there should be incentives that are earned if good behaviour is to be rewarded. However, the excesses that we've seen in these prison cells clearly go way beyond any reasonable kind of rewards for compliance with the regime. And I think the fact that they are allowed to be filmed, which has been an ongoing problem for considerable number of years within the prison estate, is a wider reflection of the mess that our prisons are in. And that is as a result of underfunding by consecutive governments of no matter what political persuasion, which has led to not enough prison spaces, an absolute dismantling of the terms and conditions under which prison officers are employed, including butchering their pensions, and requiring people quite literally to work on the landings of a prison for 50 years. So you join at 18 and retire at 68. Should people be working as prison officers at 68? No, of course they shouldn't. So the prison estate is in a mess. I don't see any sign of it getting better soon. I wonder if it will be one of Burnham's priorities.
0: Yeah, Louise, I mean, we're seeing so many things happen around the justice part of our lives at the moment. We're talking about early release, we're talking about drones, the signs. I was driving past a prison in a city the other day, drone signs up now because it's so prolific, drugs are getting in, phones are getting in, prisoners having to be released early. We're hearing of a crisis inside the prisons, let alone some of the more extreme wings of prisons running wild. We've seen officers being attacked in prison cells over the last couple of years, and I think this will really top it off for people because they'll say, if I'm the victim of a crime, not only now are some of the most heinous crimes, and we'll talk about that at 10 o'clock, some really nasty people getting out very early, but on top of that, while they're there, they look like they're having a great time, playing on PlayStations, having their shelves stocked with food.
2: I think everybody sensible is going to agree with Peter that you've got to have carrot and stick inside prison. Otherwise, there's no incentive for good behaviour. You're going to have lawlessness and riots inside the prison. However, what we're looking at on that screen there is all carrot and no stick.
0: Yes.
2: These things are supposed to be a reward for good behaviour, but it is not allowed to have a mobile phone in prison. So there, you, by definition, you've got a prisoner who's filming his literally Xbox controllers. He's got a video game that's over 18, which you're not allowed to have in prison. He's broadcasting it on social media and boasting about it. And yet this is the kind of lag to whom all these rewards have been given. So there's got to be a balance, right? You've got to give them some privileges, but not like this. And actually what they need is real rehabilitation, courses, exercise. Why can't we do that? Because we don't have enough prisons. Maybe Andy Burnham, if he wants to really embed himself in a good way, he should take all the money that we got from scrapping digital ID and build a couple more NICs, because that's what we need. We need more prison spaces in this country.
0: Benjamin.
3: Well, I know some people said that those videos, it looked like a student digs rather than a prison, but I've never seen student digs with a fridge that full. So
0: that's so true. Yeah, living better than the students, yeah,
3: exactly.
0: Perhaps. Yeah,
3: exactly. I think it's slightly hard to judge because we don't know who those prisoners are. So if they've not on a serious offence, they've been well behaved, they're near the end of their time, then maybe it's appropriate that they have a TV and that they have some degree of comfort's probably the wrong word, but adjusting to real life and they've earned it. Because, you know, the point of prison is to punish someone, it's also to rehabilitate them. One of the reasons we have a relatively high reoffending rate is because you stick these people that often, I think something like 40 or 50% of offenders aren't literate when they go in. I watched a Channel 4 documentary with that, with with that Daily Mail columnist. I forget his name. Charles thingy. Anyway.
1: Moving on.
3: It was shocking, right? And so what you have is a problem that they go into prison, they're punished, rightly so, but they don't develop skills.

0: and they don't have access to stability when they come out, and so they easily fall back into the same behaviour, even if they were well-intentioned. And I think the prison service would do better to focus on the rehabilitation. Yep. But I also think that's separate to the serious problem, which both Peter and Louise have echoed, which is the fact that clearly the underworked, overworked, pardon me, and often corrupted prison staff in some cases are letting drugs and other illegal contraband get into prisons. You know, both my parents were in prison, so I've seen what happens to someone that's gone behind bars. My late father was a heroin addict, and when he came out of prison 3 years later, he was still a heroin addict. How was that possible? And I think it's got, in the 2 decades since my dad was in prison, I think it's got much worse for that getting into prisons. And I think that is a fundamental problem to fix.
1: Yeah, but listen, we've got to leave it there, guys. Unfortunately, good discussion. We'll keep on talking about the prison service because I do believe it's in a dire strait. And I do hope Andy Burnham solves it because it's clearly becoming more and more important factor in our day-to-day lives, particularly as things like casual robbery are just going through the roof. A prison service spokesperson said this: having a phone behind bars is totally unacceptable, and we have requested the immediate removal of those posts while we investigate how this was able to happen. We've invested over £40 million in physical security measures to clamp down on illicit items, and those who break prison rules can face extra time behind bars. All right, look, coming up at 10 o'clock, a massive exclusive for you here, and I've been telling you about this story time and time again. This is another element of it because more Pakistani rape gang members have been released early, and you're not going to believe how little time they have actually spent in prison. I think all of this can connect the dots in that last story there too. But before that, British people who bought homes in Spain are finding out they were duped into being buying illegal properties. The full story is coming up next.
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1: Welcome back, everybody. Now, this story caught my eye earlier on, and I just, like, one of those moments you're like, what on earth is going on there? Because Spain is home to one of the world's largest British expat communities. I'm sure you all know that. It's around 10,000 UK nationals living there alone. An investigation has found dozens of British families' dream retirement turned into a two-decade nightmare after they unknowingly bought homes on an illegal development. Right, joining me in the studio now is the journalist behind this investigation, senior foreign news reporter at the Daily Mail, Elena Silva. Elena, thank you so much for joining me this evening. And as I said, there'll be a lot of people watching this. I constantly see comments on Your Save and people saying, oh, I can't wait to get out of here. I'm moving to Spain. My uncle actually moved to Spain recently as well. I know lots of people really enjoy going to Spain. But this is a crazy story. Tell us a little bit more about it.
9: Yeah, for sure. So it started a few weeks ago. We actually ran a story of this video that had gone viral of these Spanish anti-squatting company men kind of coming and attempting to evict a British squatter from their home in southern Spain. So we ran the story, and then someone got in touch with us and said, you know, actually, there's a lot more information to this. And so I ended up speaking to this man who had also purchased property in that same development. And through him, I was able to speak to 11 other Brits who had also purchased property in this area that turned out to be an illegal development.
1: Right, right. And, yeah. And these illegal developments, they're being sold to British people on the internet. How are they actually being sold to Brits? I'm guessing Brits are still going over to view them. Mm-hmm. What's going on there?
9: So, I mean, this was back in the early 2000s. So these Brits found an estate agency that they thought, you know, they could trust. The agency said everything was above board. They were working with a developer, and they thought they could trust them. And so they signed all these, you know, in my reporting, I saw the contracts that looked legitimate. They put down payments. They thought everything was legit and fine, but it turns out that it wasn't.
1: Mm. Mm-hmm. And how have you managed to get hold of any of the affected individuals?
9: So I spoke to the Brits that were affected by this, and a lot of them have, I mean, very similar but very horrifying stories. I mean, they put you know, tens of thousands of pounds into getting these homes, which weren't even constructed. You know, one of them described it as a hole in the ground when he first Wow. bought it. And this builder gave them promises of, you know, give me money and I'll construct this beautiful villa for you in the south of Spain. However, that didn't end up being the case, and it was months and months and years, and they were waiting for this villa to be constructed, and it never got done. And these poor Brits were, you know, spending money to stay in hotels for storage spaces to keep their things, and they were just running out of patience and money. Mm. And yeah.
1: There was reports as well of threatening behaviour mm-hmm. aimed toward these British nationals who are obviously just trying to get their money back. What's happened there, and how has the Spanish government stepped in at all?
9: So sadly, no. I mean, that was one of the main things that we spoke about, was that these Brits have gone to the authorities numerous times and nothing has been done. And as for the threatening behavior, the builder who initially promised these villas to them was requesting more and more money constantly,
1: wow.
9: you know, for electricity, for running water, the basic things that you would expect to get in a villa. And so their solicitors told them to just go in the dead of night into their homes, because he had basically locked them out until they gave him more money. And then they told me that he would come and he'd threaten them. One of them said that he even had a gun at some point,
1: wow.
9: and that he hit one of their partners with a stick. And he had these henchmen that were terrifying. And that's one side of the story. This builder then sold the properties to a different builder, who then came and began to break into the homes of these Brits and attempt to essentially evict them,
1: wow.
9: because it was built on illegal land or illegal development, and therefore he wanted them out.
1: Yeah, well, this is completely nuts. I can't imagine what was going through those poor people with their lives must have been turned upside down. Very briefly, have the Spanish government done anything about this? Are they going to step in, the local authorities, or anything to help them?
9: So, I mean, it's been over 23 years now of these Brits attempting to, you know, go to court, the Spanish courts, but the Spanish courts have just not given them the time of day, unfortunately, and there are still ongoing court battles, but nothing is getting resolved.
1: That's absolutely incredible. So it's unlikely after 23 years that the Spanish courts are taking a criminal action against foreigners who are rightfully or trying to do the right thing by the law. They're doing nothing about it.
9: They're doing nothing.
1: Can you imagine? I just can't, you know, Eliana, I just can't imagine how that would be if this was the UK. There would be court action going on. There would be, you know, people in prison for this. But again, this is how things go, isn't it? And very sad news to hear it. Please keep us posted if those people, of course, if they want to come and talk to us here in GB News, or you want to come back and bring us an update, please do. Eliana, thank you so much for bringing us that story
9: this
1: evening. Coming up next, I do have this big GB News exclusive, because there are Pakistani rape gang members who have been released early. As you know, more of them have been released early now, and some of them have served such a tiny amount of time in prison, it's going to make you feel a little bit sick. I'm going to tell you that. And also, when they were released is just a shocker too. That's coming up next.
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14: 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Welcome to your GB News weather update from the Met Office. As we head into Sunday, lots more sunshine to come, feeling a little warmer in places compared to today and still staying very dry. That's all thanks to high pressure sat to the west of us, stopping any weather fronts or any rain coming through. If we follow these winds round, there is a northerly wind upon us, which is making things feel that little bit cooler. In the northerly, that'll clear a lot of the cloud tonight, so mostly dry, plenty of clear skies. And a bit of a change for some, turning rather chilly across Scotland and northern parts of England. Some temperatures in rural spots dipping down to the low single figures, maybe even around freezing. So we could actually see some spots of grass frost, especially around rural areas of Scotland. So a chillier start here for the second half of the weekend. Some scraps of cloud around coastal areas, but otherwise a dry and bright beginning to the day. Lots of clear skies across Northern Ireland, so some sunshine to start. Fairly similar across Northern England, though some eastern coasts once again plagued by a little bit more cloud. And a similar story elsewhere across England and Wales. We'll see some patchy cloud at times. Once again along eastern coasts, it may bring some very isolated light outbreaks of rain. Some light rain also pushing into northern Scotland towards the end of the day. And into the afternoon, we might just start to see some showers bubble up across Devon and Cornwall, perhaps some rumbles of thunder. But you can see for the large majority, it's another dry, fine and settled day, probably more sunshine around compared to this afternoon, and feeling warm, highs widely in the low to mid 20s. Now Monday looks very similar indeed. Some low cloud across northern Scotland producing some light rain, and similarly some of this light rain may be picked up around eastern coasts. A mix of cloud and also some clearer skies, especially across the south, and the picture remains very much the same through the coming days, mostly dry and settled and feeling warm in the sunshine.
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17: 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UK only. Entrance must be 18 or over. Lines close at 4 p.m. on the 21st of August. This is a network giveaway. Entries will be pooled. 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
20: I've been in Westminster for a long time, but I know that though power may be here, its effect on people's lives is across the whole of the country. We may be where rules are made, but it's where they're implemented that matters. Join me, Jacob Rees-Mogg, for forthright and frank discussion on where Britain has come from, where it's going, and where it will end up. That's State of the Nation, Monday to Thursday, 8 to 9 o'clock. Vox Populi, Vox Dei.
1: Good evening, it's 10 o'clock. I'm Alex Armstrong. Tonight, a huge GB News exclusive because more Pakistani rape gang members have been released early. And you're not going to believe how little time they have served in prison, let alone the date they were released. Also tonight...
21: The new prime minister, what's his name? Sternum?
22: I'm not sure.
1: My protege, Ollie, has been back out on the streets of London asking people if they even have a clue who the Prime Minister, the future Prime Minister, should I say, Andy Burnham is. Also... That was the Argies there burning our flag. The Japanese citizens, by the way, they face going to prison for desecrating their own flag. We asked earlier on, should the UK follow suit? And prisoners are flaunting cells on social media, which look a lot like student digs, more than a prison cell. There can TVs there, games consoles, cupboards crammed with food. And we're just asking, what on earth happened to tough justice in Britain? Plus, I'm going to bring you all of Sunday's front pages. Some big stories here. The Sunday Express, Labour blows £12 million a year on left-wing advisers. Personally, I thought it would be in the billions of the amount of left-wing advisers they've got, but there we go. Joining me tonight is former Scotland Yard detective Peter Blakesley, former Conservative MP Louise Mensch, and journalist and commentator Benjamin Butterworth. And this got sent to me earlier. Have a look.
23: What am I looking at?
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0: You're really not going to believe this. More Pakistani grooming gang paedophiles and rapists have been released from prison years before finishing their sentence, and nobody knew about it. Could it be a cover-up, perhaps? This, of course, is a GB News exclusive here. Four members of a Pakistani grooming gang who raped and trafficked two teenage girls are now back on the streets as free men. They sexually abused a 13-year-old and a 15-year-old girl at a flat in Dewsbury, West Yorkshire, in 2014. Well, GB News can exclusively reveal former taxi driver Ismail Haji and his brother Imran Haji and Ibrahim Kola have all been released before serving their full sentences. And this is important because they were jailed in 2016. Ismail Haji, then 39 years old, was sentenced to 19 years in prison for 3 counts of rape, 2 counts of sexual activity with a child, 2 counts of grooming, and 2 counts of trafficking. He has served just 9 years. That is less than half. And GB News can reveal he was released last year in 2025. Imran Haji, then 36, got 8 years for rape and trafficking. He was released in 2019 after just 3 years. 3 years, less than half his term. Ibrahim Kola, 36, was sentenced to 10 years for rape and trafficking, and he was out in 2021 after just 5 years, half of his sentence. And a fourth man, Mohammed Chatia, a factory worker, was jailed for 13 years for grooming, trafficking, and taking indecent photos of a child, but it's not clear if he's been released. It is disgusting that these men are free from prison, serving less than half or half of their sentence. Utterly disgusting. It also is astounding to me that these child rapists and paedophiles, who are part of one of the most heinous crimes in the history of our country, have been released back onto our streets without a whimper from the press or from any government. Bear in mind, this covers both Labour and Conservative governments. Everyone should know who these men are. Everyone should see their faces. Everyone should know their names. And I feel beyond sick for the victims who are going to serve a life sentence of pain and suffering while their rapists walk free in this country, released early from their punishment. How many more Pakistani rape gang members are walking among us today? How many more times have I got to sit here and make these exclusive stories that you should all know about? Let's get the thoughts of my panel. Former Scotland Yard detective Peter Blexley's here. Former Conservative MP Louise Mensch. Journalist and commentator Benjamin Butterworth. Benjamin, I'll start with you. I think, as always, the outrage I feel is for the victims who, as I said, are going to serve a life sentence for this. Emotionally, the damage done to them is immeasurable. One of them getting out in 3 years, it just doesn't feel like it doesn't feel like any justice has been done to me.
1: No, I mean, it's horrific to imagine that these people exist in society at all. Of course, almost every prisoner eventually is released, and the only thing you can possibly hope is that their sentences were shorter because they showed real evidence of reforming, but I wouldn't be entirely convinced. One thing I worry is that the relative shortness of the sentences they were given is because at the time they were convicted, there was not a full picture of just how repugnant and gruesome and intentional these grooming gang executors were. And I think time has come to tell a story of just how dark their behaviour was. I think you have to ask a serious question of, they didn't just rape and sexually assault and abuse girls. They executed their power and their network in order to trap these women and these girls. And you have to wonder whether that behaviour can be reformed in such a short time. It seems surprising if anybody thinks they have.
0: Yeah, Peter, I've done this story almost 2 or 3 weeks in a row now because I feel like we need to keep the pressure on. And no other media outlet's talking about this, which is bonkers to me. I know this is an exclusive. We've worked really hard to get this story in here. We've got great journalists working with us. But again, it feels like justice not served.
2: And well done to the channel. But first, I've got to deal with Benjamin's wild assumption about the sentencing. You just said something that you don't know as a fact, and it was just a wild flying a kite of an assumption. These men were sentenced on the facts as laid out to the judge before them, and for the offences they were found guilty of. Now, what is far, far more likely, in fact would have happened, is that that judge would have abided by guidelines handed down by the sentencing council. And you, Alex, are very familiar with how much I lambast that pathetic body which needs to be disbanded. And if any members of your wonderful audience has got a few minutes to spare, just go on the government website, search up sentencing council members, and have a look at the people that serve on that. It's a jobs for the boys, legalese, closed shop. There is not a bloke on that sentencing council who had his van broken into last night or had his tools nicked the night before. People like that simply don't get on there.
0: Yeah.
2: That's the problem. Insufficient sentencing powers, insufficient terms being handed down, coupled with ridiculous early release schemes that have only been made worse under Starmer and this government. And this, dear friends, is what you get.
0: Louise.
3: I want to see Kemi Badenoch promise that if she is elected Prime Minister, she will change the law on this. I want the law changed retrospectively so those men can be rearrested and put into prison. I think it is part of a culture that has not taken violence against women and particularly little girls very seriously at all. Just a few months ago, we had a judge say, oh, lads, you don't have to go to prison for gang raping this woman. Now, that sentence was appealed, but how is it that we have judges that think this is appropriate? Peter's absolutely right about the sentencing council, but this is something that we can change. And as a Conservative, I take responsibility for this happening under a Conservative government. We talked earlier about prison conditions and rehabilitation being important, but the primary purpose of prison is punishment. I have a daughter, and I honestly know we've all got outrage fatigue, but this kind of thing really does make me cry. 13 years old, trafficked, raped, gang raped, and all that was worth to the justice system in this country is 3 years of putting those people in jail. We can change the law anytime we like, including for retrospective arrests, and we should do it tomorrow. If Andy Burnham wants to really become popular, he will do that as an early priority in his new government. He has an overwhelming majority. Changing the law is in his hands.
2: But Louise, saying that you take responsibility means absolutely nothing. Counts for nothing, changes nothing, it means
3: That's
2: nothing.
3: That's not true. That's utterly absolute rubbish, meaningless Peter. I'm sorry, I know you like to pick a fight. Pick a fight in an empty
2: room. What does it
3: room.
2: Mean?
3: You need to pick a fight in an empty room, but it's time that politicians and supporters of politicians from all parties took responsibility and didn't try to blame the other guy. This isn't about politics. As Alex said, this happened under Labour and it happened under the Tories and it shouldn't have happened. There's no point here saying, oh, it's all Labour's fault. I'm not saying that. This is a systematic institutional failure, and I want to see going forward from Labour and from the Tories in our manifesto that we will not allow a single member of the grooming gangs to be released before they have served every last day of their sentence.
2: Excuse me.
3: I don't care if they rehabilitated or not. I don't care if they become saints. What they did is too bad for early release.
2: Excuse me, but you saying you take responsibility, what does that change? What does that alter?
3: What do you mean, what does it alter? It means that you alter the culture that in the past has allowed politicians to blame each other and make a political point out of this. Somebody needs to accept and be honest that this is a system-wide failure and we're all to blame and it needs to be legislated
2: your
3: against.
2: Your words
3: going
2: are hollow,
3: forward.
2: Your words are empty,
3: nonsense.
2: They mean nothing.
3: Nonsense.
2: Absolutely nothing.
3: Nonsense.
2: Don't judge
3: That's how we
2: anything.
3: Change the law. We change the law by going forward and legislating.
0: Let me put this to you, Benjamin. The Sentencing Council, I've done pieces on them before. They have often tried to put out guidance that, in my opinion, is slightly racist. It wants to be determine people's sentences based on their ethnic profile. Actually, Shabana Mood, when she first started in this current government, was the Justice Secretary. She stopped them. She had to intervene. So it does show when there's a will, there's a way. The House of Commons is there to legislate, isn't it? It's there to change the law. They could change these laws tomorrow. I think these men have had very lenient service sentences. We've seen the state of some of our prisons earlier on in the show. If you people were watching, you can see how if some of them live in very nice conditions, maybe I'll put it that way, or I think too soft a condition. If you've served 3 years, is it really enough for the crime of grooming, trafficking, child rape, abuse, or partaking in that?
1: No. And clearly, the idea that 3 years is sufficient punishment for something that is not only a horrific crime, but also is clearly going to have a long-lasting trauma, is inadequate. And I think that actually these types of crimes, as well as the specific abuse within grooming gangs, has been a huge blind spot that has meant that some of the sentences, as Peter says, they can only give out what is within the guidance. And that is clearly being inadequate. I think on lots of examples, grooming gangs and beyond it, we are seeing a big public uproar about the fact that sexual crimes get such insufficient prosecutions. And of course, these things are very hard to convict on, rape and sexual assault. So the idea that on the small percentage of times they get a conviction, that then it can be as little as 3 years, I think not only is inadequate for that conviction and those victims, but what message does it send to other victims that don't go that far?
0: I certainly agree. And on rehabilitation, Peter, I'll come back to you on this one. I don't know whether the British public care, particularly when it comes to cases like this with the rape gangs, about rehabilitation of these men. I know we should try and aim to do it. Can you really rehabilitate this? I think the question I'm trying to guess at here is, people want to see these men punished for what they've done.
2: Yeah, and when I'm a huge proponent of rehabilitation, as you know. But generally speaking, when I'm talking about those kind of prisoners, I'm talking about the bloke that might have committed a major league fraud, or the bloke who might foolishly have pulled an old school stocking over his head and grabbed a sawn-off shotgun, then does 20 years for armed robbery, and actually, after those 20 years, decides that he does not want to miss another Christmas Day with his family. And so many people like that have been fully rehabilitated, have gone on to live very satisfactory, in fact, contributing lives, setting up legitimate businesses, paying their taxes, and all that kind of stuff. Yes, with sex offenders, we are talking not only in the psyche of the nation, but in the mindset of these people, about very different people with very different offending. And I know somebody very well who spent the majority of their police career investigating people for child sex offences, and they tell me that those kind of people will never be rehabilitated.
1: This is what, so can I just interject?
0: Very briefly, go on.
1: It's why I think castration is a legitimate thing to do, especially to people that have, you know, the morbid, repugnant thing of being attracted to minors, because I'm not convinced that they can be rehabilitated. In some degree, sympathy is the wrong word, but if they can't stop themselves, then they should be forcibly stopped from being able to have those thoughts. And it was Shabana Mahmood who raised the suggestion of castration.
0: I said that last week when I was talking about a very similar release those were more recent, these people being released. And of course, we also broke the news about Shabir Ahmed as well. Going on to licensing conditions as well, Louise, a lot of these men, of course, are going to be tagged and tracked at humongous costs to the taxpayer. Shabir Ahmed, one of the rape gang ringleaders who we cannot deport to Pakistan now for some reason or another, he's going to cost us lots of money, police time, resources. It seems we take the people out of prison only for them to face another form of prison out on the streets. And of course, that comes with its risks as well. What can we do?
3: Change the law. Say if you've got a tag, we can put you back in prison. Put them back in prison. As Benjamin said, it is simply a matter of will. There is the national will to say, if you have committed a sexual offence, that's bad enough. If you've committed a sexual offence against a child, I don't give a damn how rehabilitated you are. I don't care if the angel Gabriel comes down and says, this man is now a saint. Great, you're going to be a saint from your prison cell. I agree with the idea of chemical castration. The recidivism rate for paedophiles is pretty much about 100%. But even if you go, these are a phoebophiles and it's not going to be 100%, I don't care. Do both. Give them chemical castration and keep them locked up. That's what the British public wants to see.
0: When people see these sex crimes, they see cases of paedophilia. I'm not going to go into too many case details because, of course, like, it gets a bit legally difficult. But people who may have owned pornographic child pornography, people who might have engaged in... we saw the case of the two young lads recently who were getting a slap on the wrist, it seems.
3: Yeah.
0: Why is it the country's got such lax laws on sex crimes? And do you think that we haven't done enough? Do you think we haven't done enough to legislate against them?
3: Well, we definitely haven't, but it does also go back to the overwhelming crisis in the prisons. We don't have enough prison spaces.
0: Is that what it is? Is that why the government might not want to legislate against this now?
3: I think that is a distinct possibility, but even if you have to let some people out, I actually agree with Peter that some people are financial fraud, whatever. It's not a murder. You have to let them out because we don't have enough capacity, but there's got to be a priority. There's got to be a hierarchy of offences. Child sexual abuse should be at the very top of that hierarchy along with murder.
0: Yeah.
3: You shouldn't get out ever.
0: Final thoughts from you, Benjamin?
1: I suppose the question is, how do you measure whether someone has been reformed from a crime of that nature when it's inside their mind? And so I think that's why you should be far more sceptical of taking at face value that just because they didn't get into a fight in the prison, that they're not going to come out and abuse another young girl.
0: Yeah. Peter, your final thoughts on this?
2: Yes, abolish the sentencing council, completely reinvent the prison estate in terms of not only having more spaces, but having the ability to rehabilitate those who are suitable and are willing.
0: Indeed. Well, there you have it. What do you think at home? GBnews.com/your say. A government spokesperson stressed to GB News that the majority of these offenders were released under the previous government. They said the grooming gang scandal was one of the Britain's darkest moments. That's why we launched an independent inquiry and have driven child sex convictions to record levels. Sex offenders released on licence or supervised by the probation service and are subject to strict licence conditions to protect the public. They can be recalled to prison immediately if they breach those conditions or if their risk increases. In November 2025, the government announced measures to reform the powers of the Sentencing Council to ensure that no sentencing guidelines can be issued without both the Lord Chancellor and the Lady Chief Justice explicitly approving them. It added, the measures do not interfere with the independence of judges and magistrates. All right, Lou, we've got a great British giveaway here for you. 60 grand in tax-free cash and a 5 grand worth of gold bar. That's all. Here's all the details with Hayley Sparks.
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5: 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UK only. Entrance must be 18 or over. Lines close at 4 p.m. on the 21st of August. 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Entries will be pooled. Please check the closing time if listening or watching on demand. Good luck.
0: All right, well, coming up next,
6: The new prime minister, what's his name? Burnham? Sternham?
7: I'm not sure.
0: Well, a new survey has shown 4 in 10 Brits don't even know who Andy Burnham is. He's going to be Prime Minister in about 48 hours. Well, GB News, my protege Ollie, he's taken to the streets of London today to test out if the King of the North is just the King of Manchester. We'll see you in just a tick.
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13: Britain's Josh Kerr has smashed the men's mile world record, which has stood since 1999. The Scotsman ran an incredible 3 minutes 42.66, taking half a second off the previous best. A huge roar around the London Stadium erupted as Kerr celebrated, with the Briton receiving a cheque for $50,000 for breaking the record. Kerr had been targeting the record as part of what he called Project 222, referencing the number of seconds he needed to hit to break it. Speaking afterwards, Kerr said that it's very overwhelming, but knew he had the time in him. That's the latest sport. For more, go to gbnews.com.
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0: Incoming Prime Minister Andy Burnham unveiled his plans for the most radical left-wing government in 40 years. Oh, that sounds a bit ominous, doesn't it? In his first speech as Labour Party leader yesterday afternoon. But the question on many lips of British people is, what does he actually stand for? Because he doesn't really told us what his policies are yet. Well, the PM-to-be, who is going to be effectively crowned on Monday, has pledged to decentralise power away from Westminster to other areas of the country. But a recent survey found that 4 in 10 British people still don't even know who he is. No wonder why he's so popular in the polling. We know that he is known as the King of the North, of course. GB News went out and about in London, a Labour stronghold city, to find out whether people recognise the man moving into Downing Street and to find out if they have a clue what he stands for.
18: Who this man is?
6: The new Prime Minister, what's his name? Burnham?
18: Do you know what he stands for?
6: No, I don't actually, to be fair.
19: He's a new Labour leader, isn't he?
20: Mayor of Manchester and now the new PM.
18: Yeah, do you know what he stands for? Do you know what he's going to do as Prime Minister?
20: I think he's going to be quite left-wing, a little bit concerned about the taxation and that sort of thing, because we're not wealthy rich. Mm-hmm. So we're a little bit concerned about that sort of thing.
18: Why is Andy Burnham different?
20: I think his communication style is going to be a lot different. And I think that Keir Starmer did a great job, but the public were not aware of what he'd done.
18: Do you recognise him?
7: I'm not sure.
21: Man, Cunin, I know what he stands for.
18: Yeah?
21: Yeah, unifying the country, getting back to grassroots. That's what he stands for. But not wait till Monday till he's in power. And you know who's scrutinising him? The people that don't want him in power. The right-wing media. That's who's scrutinising him. We're not, the working class. Breath of fresh air. Bring it on, absolutely.
22: He's standing to be the Labour leader. I know he's probably going to be elected on Monday. The only thing I've really seen of him, he wants to build the largest public housing in Europe since post-war. We don't really know what that entails at this moment, really.
23: Does he know what he stands for is the question. He's been, I don't know, such a political chameleon for the past 20 years. I'm not entirely certain of any of these promises. He wears a t-shirt, so therefore, you know, he's one of the people. I'm not so sure that's true. He's been an establishment Labour figure for, like, what, 20 years? Longer?
6: Is that Sir Keir Starmer? Not a clue.
0: Quite a range quite a range of opinions there. And I think that actually kind of sums up who Andy Burnham is. And there's that famous joke, isn't it, about how many, is it a Blairite and a Brownite walk into a bar?
1: A Blairite and a Corbynite walk into a bar and the barman says, what do you want, Andy Burnham?
0: Yeah, because I think that pretty much just sums up. I was writing down all those quotes. That was my protege, Ollie, there. Thank you, Ollie. It was a great job you did there, getting a big range of opinions. But it kind of sums up that no one really knows what he stands for. Some of them saying quite left, some of them saying he's going to unify the country, other people going, does he even know who he is himself? Some people saying he's establishment, it's one bloke saying he's going to be great for the working classes, which would inevitably be anti-establishment. I'll put this to you, Peter Blexley. What do you think of the incoming Prime Minister?
2: I think all those people will be able to say in about 18 months or 2 years' time, we're worse off we were than when Ollie interviewed us. That, I think, is what's going to happen under Burnham. I'm sure he's going to be more socialist tax and spend drivel. He's not going to do what this country really needs, which is to reduce taxes and get energy bills down, which would absolutely put a big Bunsen burner under the economy, under industry, and get this country really back in the direction than it needs to travel. So, of course, he's a lot slicker than Starmer, although I think he uses marginally less hair product, but he's a better talker. And all of that. Smooth talker.
0: He's smooth. Yeah, so that was one thing that was pulled out there. His communication style is going to be very different. And Louise, of course, one of the big exclusives we heard tonight was that Andy Burnham's going to rip up digital ID. Is he going to be painting himself as a bit of a, you know, working class hero? I mean, I do find it a little bit cringe, all of the, I'm coming from the north again and going south again, all that stuff. It starts to get a little bit, you know, we know you're from the north, Andy. Don't worry, we can tell. Yeah, do you think he'll wear down on people quite quickly?
3: Look, I think Andy Burnham up until now has stood for Andy Burnham. Whoever the leader of the Labour Party was, he went along with it. That's not a good sign for character. It wasn't a good sign either that he gave a first interview to Gary Lineker, who referred to the Falklands as Las Malvinas. Yeah. It's really, is that who you're choosing? But I don't really agree that we don't know who he stands for now he is leader of the Labour Party. He gave a speech. It was well delivered. It was positive vibes. If you pull the policy out of his speech, what he basically promised to do was reverse Thatcherism, and he literally said, my hero is Neil Kinnock.
0: Yeah, you took the words
3: so
0: out of my mouth.
3: His actual policy that we know about is he wants to nationalise everything.
0: Yep.
3: Literally everything. Very he says the 80s was bad, I want to go back to the 70s. Well, in the 70s, because I was around then, we had the winter of discontent. We literally had bodies piling up on the street. I think it's what Sir Humphrey Appleby would call courageous to say Thatcher was wrong and Kinnock was right. And if that's the way you want to govern, Andy, that is a fight the Tories are absolutely raring to have. I think Kemi Badenoch probably couldn't believe her luck when she heard that.
0: Yeah, obviously GDP grew rapidly in the 1980s when Thatcher came in, brought about Thatcherism. And I have to say, I have some criticisms of Thatcherism. I don't think you can constantly apply political ideology forever and expect it to work in modern times. We are moving into a very difficult world. I do think we need to have some nationalised still works, for example. I think we need to be able to own some of that in case we're at war. I think we also need to think about whether capitalism is competitive in things like the water industry, which I think has let people down. I do think there's some questions to ask, but to reverse all of it, all of Thatcherism, would take us back to the 1970s, where we were blackouts, bin strikes, the country wasn't working with a sick man of Europe. That's surely not the place we would need to be, Benjamin.
1: No, and it's not what he says either. What he's been doing, as he has for a while now, rightly so, is pointing out that among the many successes that Tony Blair often cited, the government that Andy Burnham served in for many years under Blair and Brown, and when he was last in a Labour government, he was one of the most centrist ministers. He ran against David Miliband, to the right of David Miliband, for the Labour leadership in 2010, when he said if he were elected Labour leader...
0: It's not hard to be right-wing of David Miliband, of course.
1: David Miliband.
0: Right.
1: He said if I were elected Labour leader, the first place I would visit as leader is Israel. He involved the private sector to make the NHS more efficient. This is a sensible, moderate leader. I think he is trying to, you know, win over the party and the MPs so he has the capital to make some tough decisions. Mm. But there are historic mistakes that have been made. One, I think the vast majority of people agree, is that nationalising water has not worked. The consumer, it's not a true market. The consumer is paying a fortune The service is poor. There are so many leaks. We haven't built a reservoir since 1992. Meanwhile, the investors are getting these fabulous dividends while millions of us are getting a worse service. And the other point is housing. Now, the fact that it is now 12 times the average income in the capital, 8 times in the rest of the UK on average, to get a house versus your average income is a ridiculous scenario. Nobody benefits from that in normal Britain. No. And fixing that is a mistake of the last 40 years that is right.
0: Well, yeah, no, we definitely need to build more houses, but it would help if Tony Blair hadn't open the floodgates to millions of people in this country, and Boris Johnson as well.
1: Hadn't sold them all off and not built any.
0: Well, yeah, you can still build more houses on top of it. If you, the more people you let in, it's simple supply and demand economics. We have too many people for the amount of houses we have right now, and that's mathematics people just cannot take away from. Peter, your thoughts? Social council. So is council housing the right way to go?
2: If Andy Burnham is a sensible, moderate leader, as just described by Mr. Benjamin Butterworth, then I'm Jude Bellingham. Right? Absolute nonsense. Because if he were sensible and moderate, he wouldn't have been elected as the leader of this Labour Party. It's rampant full of nutcase socialist blooming idiots, the types of which prevented Starmer getting any welfare reform bills through Parliament.
1: Excuse me for talking while you're interrupting.
2: Right, okay.
1: Well, maybe you should say things that are true.
2: Yeah, well, I did, because they stopped Starmer getting any welfare reform through the government. It's a socialist government. We know this. The Labour Party is a socialist party. It proudly boasts that. That's what it says it is. And if he was moderate, he would have had no chance of getting a job. And we will see in just a very few short days, weeks or months that Burnham is anything other than a sensible and moderate leader.
0: Final thoughts.
3: Little bit of inside baseball. The people that he's put into directing his political office is a very bad sign. Mm-hmm. He's taken incredibly left-wing people from Hope Not Hate. One of these guys actually literally deleted his Twitter account so he can't be caught. Mm-hmm. A guy that argued that Shamima Begum, an ISIS bride, should be allowed to live in Britain. That's who Burnham has picked as his advisors. Now, I ask you, he talks moderate, he acts left-wing. If he does not cut the welfare bill in this country, if he doesn't stop people signing off because of self-certified ADHD, I've got ADHD, doesn't stop you from working. If he doesn't get a grip...
1: I'm shocked.
3: He will not be able to govern this country, and we might even have another Prime Minister before the end of the term.
0: Well, I think the country's got ADHD with Prime Ministers, Frank. I think we've caught the bug. Maybe we should all just get free benefits. That's the end of that. Anyway, coming up, all of Sunday's front pages, and I'll be speaking to a former British paratrooper, Carl Bushby, about what stopped his odyssey across the globe. And it's got something to do with the French and the English Channel. That's next.
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11: Lots of sunshine around the Mediterranean through this weekend and beyond. Still very hot in Croatia and Italy, but temperatures here into next week just dipping off a little bit. Hot and sunny too for most of Greece and Turkey. The small chance of one or two isolated heavy showers across the far northeast of Italy. Most of Iberia also dry and sunny. Here too, temperatures just dipping a little bit. Sunny spells across the Canaries. Lots more sunshine to come into next week, but particularly for Rome and Dubrovnik, those temperatures just dipping.
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24: Hello there, good evening. Welcome to your GB News weather update from the Met Office. As we head into Sunday, lots more sunshine to come, feeling a little warmer in places compared to today and still staying very dry. That's all thanks to high pressure sat to the west of us, stopping any weather fronts or any rain coming through. If we follow these winds round, there is a northerly wind upon us, which is making things feel that little bit cooler. In the northerly, that'll clear a lot of the cloud tonight, so mostly dry, plenty of clear skies. And a bit of a change for some, turning rather chilly across Scotland and northern parts of England. Some temperatures in rural spots dipping down to the low single figures, maybe even around freezing. So we could actually see some spots of grass frost, especially around rural areas of Scotland. So a chillier start here for the second half of the weekend. Some scraps of cloud around coastal areas, but otherwise a dry and bright beginning to the day. Lots of clear skies across Northern Ireland, so some sunshine to start. Fairly similar across northern England, though some eastern coasts once again plagued by a little bit more cloud. And a similar story elsewhere across England and Wales. We'll see some patchy cloud at times. Once again along eastern coasts, it may bring some very isolated light outbreaks of rain. Some light rain also pushing into northern Scotland towards the end of the day. And into the afternoon, we might just start to see some showers bubble up across Devon and Cornwall, perhaps some rumbles of thunder. But you can see for the large majority, it's another dry, fine and settled day, probably more sunshine around compared to this afternoon, and feeling warm, highs widely in the low to mid-20s. Now, Monday looks very similar indeed. Some low cloud across northern Scotland producing some light rain, and similarly, some of this light rain may be picked up around eastern coasts. A mix of cloud and also some clearer skies, especially across the south, and the picture remains very much the same through the coming days, mostly dry and settled and feeling warm in the sunshine.
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0: Welcome back. Let's go through your front pages for tomorrow. Burnham, this is the Sunday Times. Burnham will take over failing Thames Water. What do you think of that? Sunday Express. Labour blows £12 million a year on left-wing advisers. Any surprises there? The Observer. Burnham's Odyssey. The Mail on Sunday. Flutter those eyelashes all you like, Andy. We want a general election now. The Sun on Sunday. I'll sell sex tape of Katie. That's a bit much. We'll come to some more very shortly. Now, after walking more than 36,000 miles across the globe over 28 years, former British paratrooper Carl Bushby was just one obstacle away from home. French red tape, that is, stood in the way of a swim across the channel that would have allowed him to return to away from home. French red tape, that is, stood in the way of a swim across the channel that would have allowed him to return.

0: the simple fact that you can't actually swim from the coast of France, which has been a law in France since the 90s. So we're trying to overcome those obstacles and a little bit of other bureaucracy involved with the regulation of what actually happens on that channel crossing, because it's a very busy sea lane. There are a couple of governing bodies responsible for everyone who swims and gets out there on a boat. So it's a little more complicated than people imagined, including myself.
1: And you've also come across different governments around the world who try to sort of hamper you, let's say, maybe not defeat is the wrong word to use, hamper your ability to do this incredible trip. What other examples have you got? Have you encountered any others along the way, Carl?
0: Well, yeah, I mean, we've done a couple of spells in a jail cell, crossing from Colombia into Panama during the war back in 200s. And then, getting across the Bering Strait, ran into the Russian problem, which, 57 days in detention, put on trial and all that fun. And then, the Caspian Sea, we were stranded. We couldn't get back through Russia after the pandemic, through Iran. I ended up having to work with the Kazakh government and Azerbaijan. And they helped us. They helped us a great deal to get across to swim the Caspian Sea. And we were actually supported by the Azerbaijani Coast Guard. So that was great. That was awesome. And here we are now at this final obstacle between me and home, like you say, after basically 28 years.
1: Incredible.
0: And bureaucracy has raised its ugly head again.
1: Bureaucracy is red tape is destroying the entire continent at this point, I think, Carl. I mean, some viewers earlier on, I put your story out online and they said that perhaps you should get a dinghy. That might work as well. But of course, I think you want to be sporting about all of this and at least swim it. Is there any way you can do this trip? Is there anything else that you can do to get your final leg sorted?
0: We'll figure this one out. There may be a couple of things in the works, but we're not giving up yet. No, I mean, there's nothing out there that's beaten us. And I can't use any form of transport. That's like, there's two simple rules to get me home. So I'm coming on shore. I'm either swimming or I'm walking home, and that's it.
1: Good man.
0: So, watch this space. It's going to get interesting.
1: Carl, listen, you keep us updated on this story. I'd love to speak to you when you're back here. Come into GB News. Our audience will absolutely love hearing all of your stories. I bet you are jam-packed full of them. Thank you so much for joining me this evening, and I'm sure you're going to do it. I'm sure British ingenuity is going to defeat the French once again. It's Carl Bushby there, former British paratrooper, doing that incredible 28-year trip. Let's go back to my panel briefly, just have a little chat about what's going on in the papers. We've been talking a lot about Burnham here. Now, I do want to talk about the Sunday Express a little bit, very briefly, because we've got a little bit of time before we need to go to a break. But Labour's blowing £12 million a year on left-wing advisers. Taxpayers' money, Peter, being used for these so-called left-wing advisers, apparatchiks, as they've been called.
2: Yeah, and as the Sunday Express calls them, special advisers. Well, I've met a number of them over the years in green rooms of various broadcasting channels and such like. Yeah, I've met a lot of them. And do you know what? I've never regarded any of them as special, and I'd never take any advice from any of them. I just don't know why you would waste money on these people. Usually most of them have got like zero life experience. They can't rationalise or think out just any kind of issue. They've got no intellectual dexterity when you start having a debate with them about policy. And it's lunacy.
1: Spads. Look, Louise, you know all about them.
3: I do. Look, you've got to have some advisors, fine, but this is a ridiculous bill. Of course, £12 million, not massive in the big things in the budget, but Andy Burnham should send a signal. Show that he is different, show that he's not going to tax and spend, and he's not going to be rubbish. Sack half of them tomorrow. That would be some virtue signalling that I think we would all appreciate.
1: 6.9 million.
2: Hang on a second, please. No. I can't let that go.
3: Oh, yeah.
2: There speaks a politician. £12 million, not much in the greater scheme me things. £12 million. Imagine how many teachers
3: that could employ. In terms of the national budget, it's not...
2: I'm finished.
3: No, you're interrupting me, Peter. It was my time. You were interrupting me. No, you're not talking over me. I said he should sack half.
2: How many teachers would that pay for?
3: Half
1: Let me stop both of you. Hang on, let me just stop both of you. Peter, I'll let you cut and I'll let you come back.
2: Thank you. How many teachers was that employ? How many police officers? How many nurses? And so on.
3: Well, that's exactly what I said. Of course, it's not much in the overall scheme of things, but it's way too much on this kind of nonsense. What I just said...

0: of them. I don't think you were listening. Take the cough out of your ears.
1: And it's a lot of money.
2: Benjamin?
3: Well, I'd spend twice as much. I think.
0: Wow.
2: We've got a real range of opinions here tonight, haven't we?
3: Actually, most people would be shocked at how few advisors people holding huge portfolios have. You know, when you're in opposition, you get not even one in most shadow cabinet positions. But in government, they get just a handful of people as a Secretary of State with huge responsibilities to guide them on the politics and the advice and be experts outside of the civil service. And I think far more people doing those jobs, advising with information and from the sector, would give us better politics and better policies.
2: Okay. All right, listen, I'd have to agree with Louise and Peter on this one, because I have met some of these spads and I find them highly useless, if I'm being quite honest with you. I think most of them can be given the opinion of a political commentator on X. Get it for free. That's what I'd say. Coming up, the rest of Sunday's front pages, including The Mirror, we've got a royal exclusive. That's coming up next.
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2: More front pages here. The Sunday Telegraph. Burnham, I will scrap costly digital ID cards. Really interesting, though, on the bottom of the Telegraph, police ordered to write reflections on racism in new training. We will talk about that one, I promise you that. The Daily Star, attack of the RG ants. Yeah, there you go. The Sunday Mirror, Harry wants more UK visits with kids. That's a royal exclusive there. We'll talk about that at 11 o'clock. I'm back with my panel here. Peter, I really want to talk about this story, though. We will do it again more at 11 o'clock. But police ordered to write reflections on racism in new training.
1: Please, for anybody interested in this article, I urge you to go and have a look at the long read that is in the Telegraph. Mm. It's a fabulous bit of journalism. They do a breakdown of the whole DEI expenditure, diversity, equality and inclusion expenditure by about 8 of the 43 different police services in the UK. And it shows just how much is spent, brackets wasted, on all of this nonsense. And one of them, yes, Surrey, got their officers to write 500-word essays on how to kind of make Surrey an anti-racism kind of police service. It's utter drivel. You want to see some of the stuff that goes in the training manuals as well. Yeah. They make stuff up and give them to students, police officers, as headlines and say, what do you think to that? But they're just manufactured. Right. They're not lifted from real newspapers. It's absolutely scandalous and symptomatic of this woke, liberal, progressive, fluffy, nonsense rot at the very centre of British policing.
2: Louise?
0: Right, well, I totally agree with Peter on that one. Not going to pick any fights with the senior detective over here. Absolutely not. If they want to write reflections on racism, let them write reflections saying that we should not be discriminating against white people with two-tier policing, because that is all the country wants to see. I'm not in favour of, obviously, racism is bad. We need some colourblindness in the police. And Shabana Mahmood apparently ordered this, and yet our money, our taxpayer money, is being spent on this rubbish. So everything Peter said, I completely applaud, and I'm going to go and read the article like he suggests.
2: Benjamin?
3: Well, I mean, I don't know exactly the details of it. I haven't had the opportunity to read it. But what I would say is that it's important that police are aware of bias and prejudice. That can include class and colour, being white, in different directions. Because you get examples. For example, several years ago, there was a man who became dubbed the Grindr serial killer.
2: Yep.
3: And he had repeatedly murdered young, usually vulnerable gay men and left fake suicide notes. And the police failed because they were making assumptions, because they were young gay men, that they had drug problems and had ended their own lives, and they failed to spot it. That is the kind of example where training of different cultures and communities can massively help the police to do a good job.
1: Benjamin, I know it was a very, very serious matter, and there were many lives needlessly lost, and the offender's name was Stephen Port. Mm. However, most of those cases were not investigated properly because of pathetic detective work. Absolutely useless, rubbish detective work, which quite simply, if we had properly trained detectives, and I'm talking about how to detect, not to worry about the sensibilities of life and the proclivities of one group or another, be good detectives, he'd have been caught a lot earlier. It was a tragedy that he wasn't.
2: Yeah, I'm just going to read a little bit here. The documents which the Telegraph have obtained for a Freedom of Information request also reveal that officers in Northampton Police are being taught that Brexit is to blame for a rise in far-right hate, while officers at the City of London Police agreed to host a listening circle about Gaza. And I think this is symptomatic of the DEI issues. No, well, but it's mad. It's totally mad. I've seen panels reacting to this stuff as they're hearing it. And this is the sort of stuff that really riles people up, because it's political. The police are meant to police without fear or favour and without any bias being drained into them. If they have to do a listening circle about Gaza, do they do a listening circle about anything else? Do they do a listening circle about how many people are fed up with Remainers and people protesting them? I tell you what, I see them on my screens on breakfast when I'm interviewing politicians, and they're giving me a PTSD, half of them. Very brief final thoughts from you, Benjamin. Should this stuff be happening in the police? We will talk about this more at 11 o'clock, by the way.
3: Well, I'm not sure what the value of a listening circle about Gaza is. That seems an odd one.
2: Yeah.
3: But being aware of other cultures and prejudices can help them do the job better. Right. And of course, you know, police having the trust of a community where, for example, it's a largely black or Muslim community can help them get the intelligence to solve crimes.
2: Okay. Well, we're going to have a listening circle here during the break with Benjamin to hopefully train him a little better on this stuff. Whole load more news. We will talk about this more. Peter, stay with us. We're going to dig into the details on this report here and bring you more on that, as well as that royal story that Harry wants to bring the kids. He wants to bring the kids to the UK. I don't know how you all feel about that, but I just think, you know, stick to Montecito. That's all coming up next in Late Edition. But first, we're going to get your weather.
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14: Hello there, good evening. Welcome to your GB News weather update from the Met Office. As we head into Sunday, lots more sunshine to come, feeling a little warmer in places compared to today and still staying very dry. That's all thanks to high pressure sat to the west of us, stopping any weather fronts or any rain coming through. If we follow these winds round, there is a northerly wind upon us, which is making things feel that little bit cooler. In the northerly, that'll clear a lot of the cloud tonight, so mostly dry, plenty of clear skies, and a bit of a change for some, turning rather chilly across Scotland and northern parts of England. Some temperatures in rural spots dipping down to the low single figures, maybe even around freezing. So we could actually see some spots of grass frost, especially around rural areas of Scotland. So a chillier start here for the second half of the weekend. Some scraps of cloud around coastal areas, but otherwise a dry and bright beginning to the day. Lots of clear skies across Northern Ireland, so some sunshine to start. Fairly similar across Northern England, though some eastern coasts once again plagued by a little bit more cloud. And a similar story elsewhere across England and Wales. We'll see some patchy cloud at times. Once again along eastern coasts, it may bring some very isolated light outbreaks of rain. Some light rain also pushing into Northern Scotland towards the end of the day. And into the afternoon, we might just start to see some showers bubble up across Devon and Cornwall, perhaps some rumbles of thunder. But you can see for the large majority, it's another dry, fine and settled day, probably more sunshine around compared to this afternoon, and feeling warm, highs widely in the low to mid 20s. Now Monday looks very similar indeed. Some low cloud across northern Scotland producing some light rain, and similarly some of this light rain may be picked up around eastern coasts. A mix of cloud and also some clearer skies, especially across the south, and the picture remains very much the same through the coming days, mostly dry and settled and feeling warm in the sunshine.
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2: Well, breaking news this evening. Andy Burnham is going to scrap digital ID. Thank God for that. We'll talk a little bit about that one. Harry, an exclusive here on the front page of the Mirror. Prince Harry and Meghan want to come to the UK more with their children. What do you make of that? And this is a shocker here on the front page of the Telegraph. Not quite what you're expecting really to hear, but nonetheless, more craziness. Police are required to write reflections on racism and do a Gaza listening circle. Oh, I've got so much crazy stuff to bring you. Just come and join me in a minute.
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20: 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UK only. Entrance must be 18 or over. Lines close at 4 p.m. on the 21st of August. This is a network giveaway. Entries will be pooled. 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
24: You will not be able to work in the United Kingdom if you do not have digital ID. 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
2: Well, digital ID, no more. Andy Burnham's first major policy announcement is that he's going to scrap digital ID, hallelujah, and...
25: can't just keep doling out prime ministers every month because they're in total chaos and they've lost control of the market and haven't got any ideas of how they're going to tackle the cost of living that people are facing.
2: It all sounds a little bit familiar there, Angela, doesn't it? Because on the eve of becoming prime minister, the Daily Mail reveals voters want a general election now.
26: I would love reconciliation with my family.
2: But he's had one shot at it and it seemed to go okay. But Prince Harry wants more UK visits with the kids in the closest we've been to a royal reconciliation since Megxit. And...
27: we have to solve this problem where we are losing common sense when it comes to a lot of policing situations, especially when there is a racial element to it.
2: Can you believe this one? Police are ordered to write reflections on racism as part of new training. They're even taking part in listening circles on Gaza. I can't believe it. Honestly, well, I can actually. I can. Plus, you won't believe it, England are 4-0 up against France in the runoff for third place. I mean, where have you been, lads? Where have you been? Maybe France just doesn't care. Joining me this evening, Benjamin Butterworth, Peter Blexley and Steve N. Allen. And I don't even know what this thing is. We did hear about UFOs recently, but what is this?
28: What am I looking at?
29: What am I looking at?

0: Welcome to Late Edition, everybody. Let's go through those front pages together, shall we? The Sunday Times. Burnham will take over failing Thames Water. You know, we've heard this policy is coming out. I'm actually not massively opposed to it, but I will get into it with my panel. I do think the water company's been running a little bit wild. The Sunday Express. Labour blows 12 million quid a year on left-wing advisers. No surprises there. The Observer. Burnham's Odyssey. Of course, I think that's a play on the new Odyssey movie coming out, which is branded pretty woke, actually. I think, anyway, that's maybe my opinion. Anyway, the Mail on Sunday. Flutter those eyelashes all you like, Andy. We want an election now. That is male viewers, readers indeed, say they want a general election. The Sun on Sunday. I'll sell sex tape of Katie. Apparently this is her husband Lee, according to The Sun. Anyway, the Sunday Telegraph. Burnham, I will scrap costly digital ID cards. This is very welcome news to me. But the story I really want to talk about on the front page, police ordered to write reflections on racism in new training. We're going to dig into that shocker, trust me. The Daily Star on Sunday, attack of the RG Ants. Well, in other good news, we did just beat them in rugby tonight, so there we go. The Sunday Mirror, Harry wants more UK visits with his kids. Let's get the thoughts on my panel. Former Scotland Yard detective Peter Blakesley, journalist and commentator Benjamin Butterworth, and GB News contributor and comedian Steve N. Allen. Welcome to the show, Steve.
1: It's a pleasure to be here.
0: It's a pleasure to have you here. Shall we start? I do want to talk about the police stuff. So we're going to hold that back for us. Just hold it back a little bit. We'll talk about it in a minute. Digital ID cards.
1: Yeah.
0: Andy Burnham's first, believe it or not, his first major policy announcement is that he's reversing a policy. I think this is very welcome. I praise the Prime Minister, future Prime Minister, earlier on in the show for doing this. What's your thoughts?
1: I spent all day bad-mouthing him because of all the noises we were hearing. And then when this push alert happened on the phone, I was like, oh, all right, keep talking.
0: Yeah.
1: I like the sound of this.
0: Yeah, yeah.
1: Which actually, as we compare it to the other pages that talked about needing a general election, this is a good example of why we probably need a general election, because just by changing that one person at the top, look at the material change, a full 180 on this policy. Now it's good, because I don't think it was a very good policy. I don't like the movement the direction they were heading in this digital ID. I don't trust any government to do that at some stage. And even if you absolutely love the Labour government, don't let them do it, because at some point the governments will flip and the one you don't like will be in charge of all your data, right? So that's it. But it does show, look at the huge change you can have just by changing the person at the top. You should kind of run these ideas past the people to see if we like them or not.
0: It's interesting because we got wind of this story quite a long time ago. This has allowed them time to print this, of course, because the news, it was embargoed until 9 o'clock this evening. But obviously, it went out to us earlier on, so we were able to prepare for it. Peter, I think this is a good thing. I think that this was going to cost a hell of a lot of money that we don't have to spare, that could go to better things, perhaps like not the police not doing Gaza circles, for example. Do you think it's a good thing? Do you think it will help us to have digital ID, or do you think it's good that it's been scrapped?
2: I was very vocal in my opposition to the idea of digital ID. Starmer was becoming more and more autocratic by the day when he was coming up with policies like this. So I'm glad that Burnham's indicated that he's going to bin it off. But yeah, of course, he's trying to be popular, isn't he? He hasn't even got the front door key at number 10 yet, and he's coming out with this. I'm sure it'll be huge. Popular with among millions of people, and it is a good thing. But that's probably about the only occasion on which I'm going to heap praise on Andy Burnham, because the unelected messiah without a mandate, and before people shout Makerfield, yes, I know, but beyond the confines of that very small constituency,
0: he is
2: unelected, as far as the nation is concerned. Let's wait and see. It's going to be tax and spend. It's going to be yet another politician into number 10 whose ambition exceeds his ability, and we're all going to be gnashing our teeth and pulling our hair out before very long.
0: Yeah, there's journalists today on social media inevitably doing what they always do, which is saying they're heralding a new leader. They did this 2 years ago when Keir Starmer became Prime Minister. Do you remember the famous quote? What was it? Something like, the quiet is nice, isn't it? Something like that, Benjamin. And now some journalists today are going, Andy Burner's going to be the greatest Labour Prime Minister we've ever had. Well, be careful what you say now, because those words do tend to come back to bite people on the backside, as the Conservative lot found out relatively recently. Andy Burnham scrapping digital ID cards, in my opinion, is welcome, but it is a bit of populism. It's a bit of, oh, look at me. I'm making decisions. I'm doing things that are popular. I want to get my popularity ratings up. You don't agree with it, though, do you?
3: I don't think it's populism, because I suspect he's looked at the challenges, the time he has, and the priorities he needs to pick, and he can only choose a few, and said that the ID card scheme had had a bigger backlash than you might have anticipated. It wasn't well planned. So could it actually be done in the 2.5-3 years he has as Prime Minister? And thought, you know what, if I'm picking my battles, this isn't worth it. But I do think in principle, as so many Home Secretaries have after office, that an ID card system in this day and age especially would make us safer. It would make it easier to find people that are working illegally. It would cut down on the black market of jobs. All these American candy stores and the proliferation of more Turkish barbershops and there are Turkish men. You know, clearly we have a problem on our high streets. This would have been a way to tackle it, but also for our own interactions with the state. You say you could have a government that you dislike or a more dangerous government in the future and they'll have all your data. They've already got all your data. Digital ID made it simpler. When you have states like Estonia, which is built on the economics of the libertarian Adam Smith, they have digital ID cards. I've been there. It works well. Nobody is, you know, quite the opposite. They're rather sensitive to the idea of communism and government control, and they support ID cards. And look at our daily lives. We scan our face to do 30 different things a day on our phone, incredibly basic things. We are used to it now, and it would make us safer, and it would make us more secure. And
2: you mentioned the word safer twice. Let me just pick up, because you've used a comparison with America. You are at least 9 times more likely to get murdered in America than you are in the UK. And when you say safer, do you think Valdo Calacane, do you think Axel Rudabakana, do you think any of those people would have gone, hang on, before I go out and carve up loads of innocent people, I'd better check whether I've got my digital ID. Oh, yes, I have, so I won't commit that crime.
3: Well, that's a silly comment, Peter. It's not becoming.
2: Well, you've mentioned safer twice, so give me an example then.
3: Well, because we're talking about the fact that we have a problem with people coming here illegally. A pull factor...
2: That's a borders problem.
3: A pull factor for them making that decision is how easy it is to work without being recognised and registered.
0: Okay.
3: If you make that harder, they're less likely to come. And of course, some of those people become criminals.
0: Can I just say that having worked in the technology sector for quite a long time, there are, as part of that gig economy, which is where this is really thriving, this illegal work, you do have to scan your face to activate it. So there are workarounds. And what you tend to find is, and I won't name any company's names, what you tend to find is at the beginning of the shift, an illegal worker will scan their face and give that application over to the illegal worker, and that's how they get around that. I don't know how digital ID would solve that problem in the short term. And I'd also just point to France and Germany that have had digital ID for a long time and have a migrant crisis far worse than ours. I think the issue is solved by cracking down on our borders. However, Steve, is there a good case to be made for digital ID? I think you can't take away necessarily that if we wanted to deport illegal migrants, having a digital ID system would be very useful for like a British version of ICE, perhaps. You need to go around and quickly identify who is an illegal migrant, who isn't.
1: But then, so the idea of spotting who's working illegally, we already have a system of that. You can't work without a national insurance number, so that's a thing to check, and we don't bother getting around to do it. So you'd have another thing that could be thoroughly ignored. The problem is, it seems like
3: it's not simple.
1: The burden lies on the people who aren't breaking the rules, isn't it? We'll all end up having digital ID, and the people that we say that we'll be tracking down are the people who don't have to jump through that hoop or have any digital ID. And if no one bothers to check because the people who are employing them don't care, they don't care to hoots whether they've got a national insurance number or a digital ID. As you say, they get someone else's picture of someone else's face to scan some tech. Bring in all the tech you everyone, and the only people who will suffer are the non-criminals.
0: Yeah, and also, you know, the way that Apple, for example, their iPhone scans your face, is all done on the phone. It's not sent out to a data center, so it's actually done on device, which is part of the science, though, why people trust Apple so much on these things. Of course, other competitors are available if you prefer those models instead.
1: And isn't the same true of Estonia, that it's thoroughly decentralized? It's like blockchain-based, the data, so that the government can't have control. They've done a thing with their digital ID.
3: Well, there you go. You make the argument for me.
1: No, I don't, because that's not what our government was doing.
0: Yeah, blockchain technology, I don't think our government could quite cope with Windows XP. Blockchain technology there. Go on, final thoughts on this one, if you want.
3: Well, that's nonsense, because we have the second biggest digital investment of any country after the US, double France and Germany
0: combined.
3: Yeah, but
0: that's
3: combined.
0: We're fantastic
3: at technology.
0: Yes, in the private sector we are, but that doesn't mean that the public sector is very good. In fact, I think the Security Committee in Parliament found our services to be wholly inadequate and wholly likely to be having a massive data breach aimed at them by a foreign government.
3: We could leave it. Look, maybe I'm the only person on here that thinks we shouldn't have so many refugees working illegally. Maybe
0: You're far right. Right, look, I want to stay attuned to the front page of the Telegraph here, because this one is going to really make your blood boil, unfortunately. Police have been ordered to write reflections on racism in new training beta. Let me just read an excerpt of this. The documents which the Telegraph have obtained through a Freedom of Information request also reveal that officers at Northamptonshire Police are being taught that Brexit is to blame for a rise in far-right hate, while officers at the City of London Police agreed to host a listening circle about Gaza. Peter, over to you.
2: Now, as far as I'm concerned, £4 for a newspaper is a lot of money, and that's what the Sunday Telegraph will cost you today. Mm. However, if you've not subscribed to it online, I would say, if you've got £4 to spare on a Sunday paper, go and buy the Telegraph today, because it's a big, long read on this article, and I make no apologies for repeating what I said before the top of the hour. It does a breakdown on the spending, on the policies, on the nonsense that a number of British police forces have bestowed upon their trainees, upon their officers. And this is absolutely scandalous. The falsification of headlines that they present to the students as examples upon which they want them to discuss and comment. The essays that they force them to write about how do we make this police service an anti-racist service, and so much more important, yet absolute drivel. Just get our police to police without fear or favour. It's very simple. Have a community cop for every neighbourhood. Police without fear or favour. Investigate crime. And Bob's your uncle. You've solved policing.
0: Tell you what, I am going to do a full piece on this tomorrow night, because it deserves the attention. It really does. The Telegraph have done a really good job here. They put out, the police have been shown fake newspaper headlines. I've got the image in front of me here. One of them says, immigrants take our jobs. Border crisis, UK overwhelmed. It's all on one fake newspaper. Migrant invasion out of control. Benefit system at breaking point. NHS at bursting point due to migrants. UK full up, no room left. Surging crime, are we safe? This is the sort of stuff, you know, that many of the headlines, in my opinion, the border crisis is a problem in Britain. We are overwhelmed. We've got hundreds of people coming here a day, sometimes thousands, without anywhere to put them. We have to put them in disused military camps, in hotels. It's migrant invasion out of control. What's wrong with that? What's wrong with that? Immigrants take our jobs. True. The jobs would go to British people if there were no immigrants. That's a fact. It's a fact in many cases, right? Whether you like it or not, the point I'm saying here, Steve, is that they are painting rhetoric that they deem offensive, they deem extreme, in my opinion, that actually is the common view of many people across Britain. That, to them, is seen as, you know, explicitly evil.
1: What I love about this story so far is they've created a fake newspaper with inflammatory headlines, and you're trying to subscribe to it. Where do I get a copy of that?
0: Whatever copy of this newspaper is, sign me up.
1: You could write a column there, I think.
0: Yeah,
1: really well.
0: Yeah, I'll write the headlines for them.
1: They make a straw man argument then, don't they? They simply, it's very easy to win the argument if you also get to control the other side of it. just for a bit of balance, I think we all like the idea that if you call the police because you've been robbed or someone, you know, someone's broken into your house and they don't turn up, at least you know they're really good at putting some prose together. They can do an essay, they've got structure. I like the idea that our police don't split infinitives. They don't turn up, of course, to solve any crimes or anything. It's just jumping through a hoop. And you can kind of see how it happens, because there'll be a meeting where someone suggests having this sort of training. And no one wants to be the person in the meeting saying, do we need it? Because if you say, do we need it, then you're the racist. Can't question the need for this stuff. There's an absolute mint being made by these people coming up with this training. And it's for some
4: reading here. Some of the terms police are told to avoid and what to say instead. But go on, I might read a couple of these out for you. Go on.
1: It just seems that we live in this world where you can't have two thoughts at the same time, because the problem is we lost so many police. And then as they've been replaced with newer people who know more training than they know experience.
4: Yeah.
1: And this is the training that doesn't let you have two thoughts in your head at the same time. You do need to triage and prioritise what's... Two things can be bad, but what's worse? Racism is bad and someone says they've just been stabbed. Which do you pay attention to in the first instance? It feels like there's an easy answer, but that's not what the training seems to cover.
4: No, and actually, you know, unfortunately, I can't read some of these out to you because Ofcom won't let me. But what I can tell you is, for example, if you're just a normal able-bodied person, you're allowed to say non-disabled. I don't know whether, you know, do you need to say non-disabled?
1: So they're policing words. I mean, fine, if you've solved every other crime, then maybe police words. But until then, get your hierarchy sorted, get your priorities.
4: Well, this stuff just, it winds me up. A listening circle in Gaza.
2: Can we just pick up on Steve mentioning the hierarchy?
4: Yes, please.
2: It's less than 2 weeks since Lord Blunkett and Lord Herbert published their report into senior policing.
4: Yes.
2: And what was of the numerous criticisms in that? What did it say? They promote people in their own image. So it winds back to this story. It's very important. If you do not toe that DEI line, if you question it in any way, shape or form, your career is, if not put on hold, it's scuppered. You will not get promoted.
3: But police officers who have prejudice and bias, that is a problem that gets in the way of them being able to do the job properly. Whether it's explicit or whether it's subtle, that's the antithesis of being an open-minded investigating. You know, I was just looking up, there was a death of a man called Ed Corns, and the police were found to have failed seriously the investigation into this young student, 19-year-old's death, because they made assumptions about his lifestyle as a 19-year-old gay student. Apparently, they told the mother after the body was found, well, with man-on-man sex, anything can happen. They were making homophobic assumptions, which meant they did not properly investigate.
4: Is going to stop this stuff, though, Benjamin? Unfortunately, the prejudice is going to exist forever. You cannot eradicate homophobia, you cannot eradicate racism by creating training patterns.
2: Benjamin, is a fine example of pathetic investigating. Yeah. You see, when you investigate something without fear or favour, you turn up there and you look at the scene and you think, right, okay, unexplained death. I'm going to think murder until proven otherwise. That's good training. That's what detectives should think. You don't make assumptions based on the colour, race, creed, sexuality of anybody. You're a professional investigator. This drivel going into their heads is actually taking them away from being good investigators. It's fanning the flames of this. Teach them how to investigate.
3: The example I gave was evidence of prejudice and assumption stopping them doing their job properly. And if they are thinking about where their prejudice stops them investigating, then they're less likely to have it.
2: Last quick line, if I may, to every police officer, to every detective, you always say assumption is the mother of all muck-ups. You never assume anything. You see, it's back down to good investigating, bud. That's what should be first foremost.
3: But the Baroness Casey review, which investigated these kind of behaviours among police, found that Charing Cross in central London police station was institutionally misogynistic, homophobic and racist. It had officers making demeaning comments about victims that had come forward of domestic violence. Police officers acting like that should face consequences.
4: All right. Correct. Unfortunately, we've got to go. Coming up, a royal exclusive in the Daily Mirror and the Mail leads with a general election being on the horizon. That's coming up next.
5: I've been in Westminster for a long time. But I know that though power may be here, its effect on people's lives is across the whole of the country. We may be where rules are made, but it's where they're implemented that matters. Join me, Jacob Rees-Mogg, for forthright and frank discussion on where Britain has come from, where it's going, and where it will end up. That's State of the Nation, Monday to Thursday, 8 to 9 o'clock. Vox Populi, Vox Dei.
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8: 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The Scotsman ran an incredible 3 minutes 42.66, taking half a second off the previous best. 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Kerr had been targeting the record as part of what he called Project 222, referencing the number of seconds he needed to hit to break it. 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That's the latest sport. 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
4: Welcome back, everybody. Let's go to the front page of the Daily Mail. This is something that I hear a lot from GB News viewers and indeed many other members of the British public and indeed from the Labour Party not that long ago. Let's get this headline up here. Flutter those eyelashes all you like, Andy. We want an election now. On the eve of becoming Prime Minister, Burnham gets a blunt message from viewers in a poll here. Right. Apparently, according to this MOS survey, 47% of people think that Burnham, who was anointed as Labour leader without a contest, there was no contest internally in Labour, bear that in mind, and he hasn't, of course, he's going to rip up Starmer's mandate and start again. Well, apparently 47% think he should call a general election, a total of 31% disagree. That's quite a large margin, Steve.
1: Yeah, look, you know, I think you know where I stand on this. I think we should have a general election. But here's the difference between me and a lot of politicians. I said the same last time. Mm. And the most annoying thing about this is the obvious bias. You can find the tweets that the people in the Labour Party sent out as soon as there was the change to Liz Truss. And why? Because how do they not predict the future? At some point, this will come back and kick you harder than the impact you'll have with your silly little tweet. As if your tweet was going to move any dial at all. It was a waste of data on a server, and now it's coming back to bite you. But the same with the flip will be happening. You know, there are people of the Tories who are calling for it now would be like, well, no, she's got the mandate of the three people of the Conservative Party who voted for it.
4: Well, interestingly, Steve, the Tories aren't calling it for it now. They've learnt their lesson.
1: Yeah.
4: And actually quite smart of them to say, no, we're not going to call for a general election, because they know they changed the... And actually, I'll give Kemi Badenoch her dues here. She came out and said, I would look like a hypocrite if I was to call for a general election when we change prime ministers multiple times. Mm. So fair dues to them. Of course, Reform are calling for a general election, and so are other parties.
1: Think we should do. I think we should just bring in the law that means if you change prime minister, you have to have a general election, because that would mean no party changes prime minister. This whole problem just goes away. Of course, then you might get lumbered with an absolute turnip of a prime minister, but then it's our own stupid fault. You know, voter beware. Well,
4: I do tend to agree with you. Peter, changing prime ministers has become a staple of British democracy the last 10 years. How many is it? 7 in 10 years? Something ridiculous like that. Yep. Six of them in the last 8. Yep. Can we go on like this?
2: And that's why we're a laughing stock.
4: Yeah.
2: Amongst so many countries around the world. That's what our politicians have reduced us to.
4: Yeah.
2: The trouble is, you see, most politicians have got huge egos and tiny brains. If their brains match their egos and they actually had a sense of service, remember when Starmer said this government is all about service? Now, who can I get some free suits and glasses from? Right? Utter drivel. Mm. Utter absolute nonsense. Mm. Lies. Nothing's changed. It's just got worse. Burnham's been elected as a result of an internal Labour Party coup because they saw their ratings tank in all of the polls, and so they had to get another man in because they knew they were going to get ousted probably sooner rather than later. And this is what they've done with their coup. They're all about ego, these politicians. Our country is being repeatedly failed by egotists who don't know how the country's run, who don't know how the country works, who are out of touch with real people, who spend very little time out there on the streets experiencing the travails and the challenges of everyday life. They're in their Westminster bubble, and most of them, I wouldn't give them the time of day.
4: This is the thing, Benjamin. A lot of people do want a general election. I know we're not going to get one. Actually, I do have a feeling we might get one, actually. I don't think Andy Burnham was able to say he wanted a general election before all of his anointment, because that would put off hundreds of Labour MPs who would inevitably lose their seats because Labour's majority would be reduced so dramatically. But we're starting to see the same pattern emerge here. Andy Burnham, interviewed just yesterday, said he wasn't involved in ousting Keir Starmer. Oh, that's got to be the biggest fib he's told yet, hasn't it? We all know he was plotting. We all know even insiders in the Labour Party were texting me about the plots, the Andy Burnham plots. He came down here on a train. He was seen on a train to London when Wes Streeting resigned because he thought he might be able to sneak in then. This is the thing. People want an honest politics. People want a general election to be able to put him to the test, to have to hold his policies accountable. Do you not think that actually this should be more of a staple in our democracy?
3: Well, no, we have a parliamentary democracy, and it's the person, at least in theory, elected by the MPs that becomes the Prime Minister. In fact, the idea that party members should have a say has only been the case for about 20 years. Until relatively recently, you know, Margaret Thatcher did not become Conservative leader because Tory members chose her. It was because MPs.
4: Yep.
3: It is a recent, very recent development to involve members of political parties, not just MPs. It is the way our system works. The idea that you rip up the principle of a parliamentary democracy because of recent events is wrong. The changing of prime ministers on both parties is a symptom and not a cause of the problem. The problem is that people's expectations of their lives, they're doing better than their parents did, their security, their financial opportunities has got worse in the last 10 to 15 years for all sorts of reasons. We keep going through prime ministers.
4: But isn't that because these...
3: Because there's a lack of honesty to answering those questions.
4: Well, yeah, that's because when Keir Starmer came in, he said he wasn't going to raise taxes on working people, but again, when he was challenged on this during the election debates, he said it was lies, he said it was spin. Then he went and raised taxes, yes, not on working people, but indirectly it was on working people. I think what people want is a bit of honesty and a manifesto to be held accountable to.
3: I think if you
4: U-turn on three of your major policies, that should automatically send the country to a general election, because what on earth, if I got in tomorrow promising everyone gets a free theme park ticket and I got elected and said, no, none of you are getting it, what have you elected me on? And I think this is what people feel. They feel like
3: democracy.
4: They're politicians.
3: You get a vote at the next general election.
4: I know, but if people are being constantly lied to by incoming prime ministers who have no mandate to do what they do, surely there's got to be a way that we change our democracy, because we live in a presidential system now, don't we?
3: Well, this is populist drivel, right? The idea that
4: you
3: change your mind on three things and you're kicked out. Well, how would you deal with the pandemic we had or if we were to have, God forbid, the outbreak of war, it'd be impossible.
4: Of course you can have exceptions.
3: And you say people want honesty. I think the problem is that people don't want honesty. We've got into a situation where, you know, I would very much argue that the turmoil stems from Brexit, because people were sold answers that are not solving the problem. The EU was not our central problem. And today you have cross-the-board lies when it comes to the cost, for example, of pensions and pension benefits. £170 billion a year. I have sat in these GB News studios with politicians of different parties who will sit opposite me and say, we can't get rid of the triple lock. The moment you go to the ad break, they say, we know we have to. They are fundamentally dishonest on central questions.
2: Have you called them out then?
3: I'm not going to. I'm not going. I really want to say one particular person's name because she's so...
2: Well, go on then. You're on like national television. Go on then. Tell the truth. You've been talking about people don't want the truth. Tell the truth.
3: Well, Leila Cunningham. We had a debate on Jacob Rees-Mogg. She said Reform does not want to get rid of the triple lock. I'm totally against it. The moment we went to the ad break, she said that we should. I can't believe that I have to say that. Other politicians say the same thing across the parties. Kemi Badenoch, her first Conservative leadership race, she suggested it. And then when she actually got there, she backtracked.
4: Well, I'm sure, look, Leila's not here to defend herself against these allegations. So I can't say for sure that Leila has said that. That's obviously your opinion, Benjamin.
3: Put it on Twitter and see what she says.
4: You can do that. You're the one saying that she said it. I believe personally that I just want a more honest politics, and I want us to be more transparent about the problems facing our country. For example, the triple lock. I know I'm not going to receive it. However, my position on the triple lock is very simple. Why scrap that first when there are other deficiencies, serious deficiencies, like 20 billion, 15 billion quid a year in illegal migrants, when actually we can actually think about sensible ways to fix the triple lock before we start attacking people who've worked their whole life for something they were promised they were going to get? That's my opinion on it. I know I'm not going to get it, but at least fix that. Steve, very briefly.
1: Could you just say you're talking about different honesties? This is why you aren't agreeing. Alex, you're talking about someone being honest about their intentions and their goals. Yes. I promise this, I'll follow through on it. You're talking about the honesty of reality, saying how bad the situation is, which depresses people. Starmer just depressed everyone by saying how bad it was. So I can understand why they trim the edges off, but you want someone who follows through on what they promise.
4: Yeah, I want someone who's actually going to be honest with me about what's going on in Britain. We all know it's bad, don't we? We just want someone with solutions that say they're going to follow through on their solutions, not U-turn every 10 minutes. All right, look, coming up next, we're going to head to the US. Ben Leo is in on the latest FIFA crisis, apparently, and Harry wants more UK visits with his kids. What do you think of that?
14: I forecast a perfect holiday in the sun.
15: Weather looking good then?
14: For sure. And no worries about our travel insurance.
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17: Lots of sunshine around the Mediterranean through this weekend and beyond. Still very hot in Croatia and Italy, but temperatures here into next week just dipping off a little bit. Hot and sunny too for most of Greece and Turkey. The small chance of one or two isolated heavy showers across the far northeast of Italy. Most of Iberia also dry and sunny. Here too, temperatures just dipping a little bit. Sunny spells across the Canaries. Lots more sunshine to come into next week, but particularly for Rome and Dubrovnik, those temperatures just dip.
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18: Hello there, good evening. Welcome to your GB News weather update from the Met Office. As we head into Sunday, lots more sunshine to come, feeling a little warmer in places compared to today and still staying very dry. That's all thanks to high pressure sat to the west of us, stopping any weather fronts or any rain coming through. If we follow these winds round, there is a northerly wind upon us, which is making things feel that little bit cooler. In the northerly, that'll clear a lot of the cloud tonight, so mostly dry, plenty of clear skies. And a bit of a change for some, turning rather chilly across Scotland and northern parts of England. Some temperatures in rural spots dipping down to the low single figures, maybe even around freezing. So we could actually see some spots of grass frost, especially around rural areas of Scotland. So a chillier start here for the second half of the weekend. Some scraps of cloud around coastal areas, but otherwise a dry and bright beginning to the day. Lots of clear skies across Northern Ireland, so some sunshine to start. Fairly similar across Northern northern England, though some eastern coasts once again plagued by a little bit more cloud. And a similar story elsewhere across England and Wales. We'll see some patchy cloud at times. Once again along eastern coasts, it may bring some very isolated light outbreaks of rain. Some light rain also pushing into northern Scotland towards the end of the day. And into the afternoon, we might just start to see some showers bubble up across Devon and Cornwall, perhaps some rumbles of thunder. But you can see for the large majority, it's another dry, fine and settled day, probably more sunshine around compared to this afternoon, and feeling warm, highs widely in the low to mid 20s. Now, Monday looks very similar indeed. Some low cloud across northern Scotland producing some light rain, and similarly, some of this light rain may be picked up around eastern coasts. A mix of cloud and also some clearer skies, especially across the south, and the picture remains very much the same through the coming days, mostly dry and settled and feeling warm in the sunshine.
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4: Welcome back. What do you make of all of the football? Because we're going to be joined now by GB News' very own Ben Leo, who has been covering the front. It's your first show back, actually, isn't it, Ben? So welcome back, mate. I've missed you. I have to say, it's been weird seeing you on the other end of the screen, but out with a microphone, drinking beers with the lads. I saw you sneakily nick a little bit of someone's, was it vodka lemonade at one point in the first few games? But welcome back. Welcome back.
20: Thank you. Yeah, it's my first show back in about 5 weeks. I got back to DC yesterday, the first time I've been back in Washington in 5 or 6 weeks. So it's all a bit strange. It feels like I've been on a very long summer holiday to Ibiza, and you come back and get the holiday blues and it's all over. And it's just, it is slightly depressing because I'm just watching us play France, and we were playing quite well. But you just think, what could have been this weekend? What could have come tomorrow? Excuse me, our first World Cup final in 60 years. What could have happened if we won? What would next week have been like? So yeah, it's slightly sad. Good adventure though. But yeah, my first show back. Glad to be back in the studio. Talking of the World Cup, I'm just going to give a quick, at the top of the show on the Late Show Live, a quick analysis of the World Cup and the biggest lessons I learned from what we saw in the campaign, which was that Gianni Infantino, the FIFA president, is a low-grade joke who needs to resign before he ruins football even further. I won't delve into his litany, his massive rap sheet, but I mean, the hydration breaks, the USA red card, the 30-minute halftime show for the final tomorrow. Halftime, by the way, in football for 160 years has been 15 minutes. You're now extending it at the altar of American commercialism and corporate greed, because apparently everybody wants to see Madonna perform in that stadium. I mean, I wouldn't if I was there. But anyway, I think it's time for him to go. He's tried his best to ruin football. So that's what we'll be getting stuck into at the top of the show, Alex.
4: Yeah, I think it's going to be this. Well, there's no man better on this channel to do it than you, Ben.
20: We'll be getting stuck into at the top of the show, Alex.
4: Yeah, I think it's going to be this. Well, there's no man better on this channel to do it than you, Ben. And I honestly, I think.

0: England fans weren't allowed to bring flags and banners into the stadium saying Keir Starmer's this or that. So, I mean, FIFA, make your minds up. So hopefully they do punish Argentina for that Falklands banner. Rest of the show, chemical castration for paedophiles said to be extended from 4 jails to 20, which I thought was good news. We'll get the American perspective on that. And elsewhere, Zach Polanski, I'm sure you've covered it tonight, Alex. He says the grooming gang's leader shouldn't be deported from Britain. I mean, again, I'll get the Americans' take on that. They just think we're absolutely bonkers. I know people look over from Britain to the USA and think, God, what a mad country. I mean, they think likewise to us, some of the shenanigans going on. So I'm back in the UK next week. Alex, I'm looking forward to coming back. What's it like in the UK at the moment? Just tell me, because I've been in this World Cup bubble. Just very quickly, what's it like? What can I expect?
1: Well, let me tell you, Ben, I think there's a mixture of depression, anticipation. We've got a new Prime Minister, of course, starting his first gig on Monday. He's not really had much experience of working in government for the last 10 or 15 years. So I think we're all a little bit worried, a little bit nervous, anticipating it, hoping for an England win. I think we needed that as a country, but of course we didn't quite get it. I think there's a lot of issues, Ben. When you come back to the UK, you're just going to see them all played out even more. I think you're going to have even bigger perspective now you've travelled around America to give a bit of comparison to, Ben. So look forward to having you back here in Britain.
0: Thank you, mate. Thank you.
1: See you shortly, Ben.
0: Catch up with you next week.
1: See you then. All right, let's go back to my panel here. Talking of people coming over from America to Britain, Harry wants more UK visits with his kids.
2: I know I'm meant to be angry about this or something, but I...
1: No, you know, you can be whoever you
2: like. This is what I'd recommend. If anyone gets really angry about a Meghan story, a Harry story, just breathe deeply, just let it flow, and then realise you don't have to care. And oh, the weight off the shoulders is... Because, right, the argument about security, yes, we can have that, I think, because he's actually royal. He can be not working, but he is royal, and that's why he'd be at risk. So the security, I understand, yes, maybe we should pay for that. But other than that, crack on with whatever. I hope you become friends again with your family. It'd be a shame to not have a good relationship with your dad. For those of us who've lost parents, you think, you know, you want to look back on having some good quality time together. And then other than that, I just don't know. Do the right family, crack on.
1: Peter? Know.
3: I just want to save you falling foul of Ofcom.
1: Yes, thank you.
3: Right, okay? You know how fond I am of young Ben.
1: Yes.
3: Okay? He got something factually wrong.
1: Did he?
3: Yes. Okay. Half-time in football matches has only been 15 minutes quite recently.
1: Right.
3: It used to be 10 minutes.
1: There you go.
3: But it got extended to 15 minutes, once again, as a result of TV getting involved, actually. Mm. So, and I'm fervently against the 30-minute half-time. But anyway.
1: Well, there you go.
3: Just
1: I don't want to be in any more trouble.
3: Just correcting young Ben there.
1: Right. Thank you very much.
3: Now, of course, I echo a lot of what Steve says. I think, actually, there's a big question mark over the king over all of this. He's the dad. He's the granddad, right? I think he should have got this sorted. I think family rifts are always a bad thing. Mm. It's heartbreaking. Most of my mates that are grandparents put their relationship with their grandchildren above anything else, even if they were, and of course they never will be, being king. They'd say, I don't care. That's just a job. Being my relationship with my grandkids is what is the most important thing in my life. I hope there are more occasions when they are together.
1: Yep.
3: I hope the grandchildren get to know their grandfather. I hope he has them bouncing on his knee. I hope he gets down on the floor and plays with them and has a great relationship with them, because I think family rifts are never a good thing.
1: I fundamentally agree with you. Go on, Benjamin.
4: And may I put Ben and Peter right and say that everybody wants a 30-minute Madonna concert in the middle of the world.
1: That's exactly what football fans always ask for, a pensioner performing at halftime.
4: She is like a huge football fan. She said it was her dream to do it.
1: Really?
4: And even though I've come dressed in the Argentine flag, I am still supporting Spain to win
1: Thanks,
4: tomorrow.
1: Thanks, Benjamin. Talking of Americans, though, do you want Harry to come over with his kids a bit more?
4: Well, I thought this front page said Harry warns of more UK visits at first, but it actually says Harry wants. I think that the argument for him to get security of the level that Home Secretary, royals get, is legitimate. He didn't ask to be born a prince. The level of fame, the level of threat that he faces is not tangibly affected by whether he's opening a face in Gloucester or not.
1: Yeah.
4: And I think that he did offer to pay for it. So he hasn't actually said taxpayers have to pay for it. He offered to pay for it, but it's not legal to fund that level of security, i.e. holding guns, as it is in the US. So he didn't actually ask us to cover the cost. And I think that, you know, the kind of risk and the kind of anxiety that he must feel given the way in which his mother went out of this world must be incredibly strong. He wants to protect his

0: kids and his wife, I think the state should give it to him.
1: Yeah, I think there's actually, we all agree, and I have said this actually quite a lot here on GB News, that I do think Harry should get security. I mean, if the Home Secretary, who nobody knows who that is anymore, by the way, if you ask most people, who is the Home Secretary?
0: Who's someone else on Monday?
1: Who's the Foreign Secretary? Exactly. There's so many of them. Nobody knows who these people are. They get more security than a man who is very well known in the British press, is a household name. And we also did it for Taylor Swift when she came over here. I think we've got a very difficult situation here. I understand there's also a difficult, they're not a normal family.
0: And can I just say, some of these working royals, like, you would not recognise from Adam, like the cousins and aunts and uncles. I don't doubt they do a good job, but I mean, the idea that they would be obviously at risk in the way that Prince Harry is, I think is a bit irrational.
1: Yeah, sure. Yeah, I totally agree. That's not going to be popular, I think, actually, tonight, but there'll be a lot of people on the countering argument who would say, Harry, go away. You're moaning too much. You're a whiner. You wanted to leave. Then leave. Stop trying to come back now. You've made your bed, now lie in it. That's what a lot of people would say. And also, congratulations to the England rugby team here. England 31, Argentina 24. Have that. Yeah, what do you think about that? Falkland Islands going nowhere. Anyway, coming up, it's like the Sunday Times, a story on the Sega school being punished for being too strict, apparently. Oh dear, that's coming up next.
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6: Welcome back, everybody. The Sunday Times is reporting this, that security services have been advising vulnerable MPs to build a safe room in their homes amid growing concerns for their safety. High-risk individuals, including MPs, local councillors and foreign dissidents, recently received updated guidance from the National Protective Security Authority, an arm of MI5, suggesting they set up a safer area where they can take shelter if their homes are targeted by hostile actors. Benjamin, what do you make of that?
7: Well, I mean, it's incredibly revealing and concerning. I noticed they say you should have your lights on a timer, is the intelligence service advice, which I find slightly funny, because that was my, you know, that was my grandma's advice to security, was to keep the front room light on.
6: That's right.
7: So it will both keep my grandmother safe and also, you know, a member of parliament from malign forces. I think what this tells us is that it's not just MPs they're talking about, it's even councillors, it's even other activists, it's people in public life. And how did we get into a position where there was that level of threat? That's the real risk. And I think, you know, we need to try and, can we claw back the culture that's made this seemingly acceptable?
6: Yeah, Peter?
8: A very sad indictment upon Britain in 2026, but also very necessary. I had extensive security measures put into our house when we first extended it and had it all done, and I've just had a quote this week to have the system completely upgraded. I'm afraid it's an absolute necessity of life.
7: Can I quickly ask, when you've been a detective, extremely contentious cases, how much risk do you feel in afterlife if those people come back and get you?
8: I got moved into the Witness Protection Programme, which might give you... It's a bit of a clue.
7: Yeah.
6: Hmm. And because we haven't got a lot of time, what I can recommend is going to watch Peter actually and listen to his show. It is utterly phenomenal. I've been myself. Really, really. Where are you next, Peter?
8: Thank you. This week we are at Harrogate, Hoddesdon, I think, and somewhere else. But go to peterblexley.com and find all the dates, please.
6: Steve, I'd ask your opinion on this story, but we've run out of time. All right, so sorry about that.
9: I'm in witness protection now. Yeah.
6: We'll get you there. We'll get you there. Right, let's go through those papers one more time, shall we? Let's start with the Sunday Times. Burnham will take over failing Thames Water. Why do I keep saying Thames? Thames Water, sorry. Sunday Express, Labour blows £12 million a year on left-wing advisers. The Observer, Burnham's Odyssey, the Mail on Sunday. Flutter those eyelashes all you like, Andy. We want an election now. The Sun on Sunday, I'll sell sex tape of Katie. No, thank you. The Sunday Telegraph, Burnham, I will scrap costly digital ID cards. The Daily Star on Sunday, attack of the RG ants. The Sunday Mirror, Harry wants more UK visits with kids. That is all your front pages. One more time for you. I will be here tomorrow night, as usual, from 9 o'clock. So come and join me. And we're going to go into that story, that really important front page. Police ordered to write reflections on racism in new training. So come and join me for that. But up next is the one and only Ben Leo. Well done to England. 5-3. Pretty good result.
10: Alex, thank you. Great show. I won't spoil the surprise, but England are just about wrapping up their third place World Cup playoff. Talking about the World Cup, I'm going to be getting stuck into Gianni Infantino, the FIFA president. He needs to go. He's a low-grade amateur. Elsewhere, Zach Polanski says we shouldn't deport the Rochdale grooming gang leader. Why? Whose side is he on? And elsewhere, apparently we're going to be chemically castrating even more paedophiles in the UK. We'll see what the Americans think of that in just a sec.
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11: Hello there, good evening. Welcome to your GB News weather update from the Met Office. As we head into Sunday, lots more sunshine to come, feeling a little warmer in places compared to today and still staying very dry. That's all thanks to high pressure sat to the west of us, stopping any weather fronts or any rain coming through. If we follow these winds round, there is a northerly wind upon us, which is making things feel that little bit cooler. In the northerly, that'll clear a lot of the cloud tonight, so mostly dry, plenty of clear skies. And a bit of a change for some, turning rather chilly across Scotland and northern parts of England. Some temperatures in rural spots dipping down to the low single figures, maybe even around freezing. So we could actually see some spots of grass frost, especially around rural areas of Scotland. So a chillier start here for the second half of the weekend. Some scraps of cloud around coastal areas, but otherwise a dry and bright beginning to the day. Lots of clear skies across Northern Ireland, so some sunshine to start. Fairly similar across Northern England, though some eastern coasts once again plagued by a little bit more cloud. And a similar story elsewhere across England and Wales. We'll see some patchy cloud at times. Once again along eastern coasts, it may bring some very isolated light outbreaks of rain. Some light rain also pushing into northern Scotland towards the end of the day. And into the afternoon, we might just start to see some showers bubble up across Devon and Cornwall, perhaps some rumbles of thunder. But you can see for the large majority, it's another dry, fine and settled day, probably more sunshine around compared to this afternoon and feeling warm, highs widely in the low to mid 20s. Now Monday looks very similar indeed. Some low cloud across northern Scotland producing some light rain, and similarly some of this light rain may be picked up around eastern coasts. A mix of cloud and also some clearer skies, especially across the south, and the picture remains very much the same through the coming days, mostly dry and settled and feeling warm in the sunshine.
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16: 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Entrance must be 18 or over. Lines close at 4 p.m. on the 21st of August. 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Entries will be pooled. 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
32: Hello, good morning. Live from Washington, D.C., this is GB News with the stories shaping Britain and America. And breaking tonight, another government scandal. He's only just got started. The Prime Minister facing calls to launch an urgent inquiry into the Business Secretary, Peter Kyle, after his young lobbyist, Jim Buddy, quote-unquote, reportedly secured extraordinary access to senior officials. Talking of Burnham, he's set to scrap Labour's flagship digital ID scheme as well. Has common sense finally won over this kind of nonsense?
33: You will not be able to work in the United Kingdom if you do not have digital ID.
32: Infantino out from four quarter football matches, £7,000 tickets, political double standards, and Madonna on the pitch, maybe the worst of all. FIFA has turned the World Cup into an absolute commercial circus. Should its president resign?
34: Have to apply market rates. In the US, it is permitted.
32: Reflecting and not arresting, police officers are reportedly being forced to write anti-racism essays. Shouldn't they be catching criminals instead? And no wonder the president thinks this about Britain.
35: Two problems, immigration and energy. And crime too, by the way. Crime. But you have a crime problem.
32: The ultimate deterrent. The government says more dangerous sex offenders will face chemical castration. But should it be mandatory?
36: You do have to ensure cannot harm others, and it is important with medication and the right clinical support.
32: Good morning to you. I'm Ben Leo, and this is The Late Show Live.

0: Hello, good morning. Hope you're well. Joining me in the Late Show Live studio this evening in Washington is my panel. Tonight we have political strategist Thomas Corbett Dillon and the Republican commentator Matthew Hearn. Hello, chaps. Thank you for your company. And in London, political commentator Claire Muldoon and the Labour commentator Simon Nash. Hello, you two. Good to see you.
1: Hi, Ben.
0: 5 or 6 weeks away. Oh, Simon, here we go. Is this for the third place playoff? Are you donning that?
2: It is. I was hoping it would be for final, well, but unfortunately, Argentina fouled their way to success.
0: Yeah, weren't we all? England have, just some breaking news, they've just wrapped up that third place playoff in Miami. It's full time. Should I tell you the score in case you want to catch up? No, nobody's going to want to catch up. It's finished, what was the score?
1: 5-3.
0: The score's gone. It was a great game anyway. 5-3, wow. Yeah. England officially finished third place in the World Cup. I have to say though, well done to the England team. Nobody really cares about third. It's 6-4 apparently. Saka from Arsenal got a hat-trick.
1: 6-4?
0: Anyway, there we go. Well done to England. I'm being told it's 6-4 in my ear. I was watching the game, but apparently it's 6-4. I wasn't watching it too intently. But look, I am, of course, back from the World Cup. I've been away for 5 or 6 weeks, and there's lots to say about the adventure in England. Big respect to England fans, to the England team as well. It was 6-4 to England. We officially finished third place. So, great adventure. But the biggest thing I've learned from the past 5 weeks is that FIFA president Gianni Infantino is a low-grade amateur who, in my opinion, should resign from his position for turning football into a complete laughing stock. If you've got a few minutes, this is his rap sheet. Hydration breaks. In my view, a complete commercial scam that turned football into an American-style four-quarter game for the first time in its 160-year history. This has never happened before. Yes, we had them in Qatar, the World Cup in 2022, but only when games reached specific temperatures. And of course, it's the Middle East, it's hot. This time round, though, in America, we had 4 quarters of football, even if games were played in a stadium with closed roofs and air conditioning. It was complete nonsense. Infantino threw football under the bus at the altar of American commercialism. And in my view, the greed extends to the World Cup final tomorrow, which for the first time ever will have a 30-minute halftime show to accommodate performances from Madonna and others. Absolutely no consideration for players who will have to undergo a full warm-up again before taking to the pitch for the second half, and who have been used to, again, for 160 years, 15-minute half-time breaks for decades and decades. It certainly feels as though FIFA cares about its money, commercialism and Americanization of our great sport over the fans. Then, of course, we had the Balogun red card for the USA. Do you remember that? Breaking all conventions of previous World Cups after reports that President Trump contacted Infantino. Well, it wasn't reports. He did. He admitted it. He called him up before the decision was eventually reviewed. Now, yes, Infantino says it went to an independent review panel, but viewers and listeners, what do you think is going to happen after that happens? The red card was suspended for a year. Balogun will still serve a ban, but at a later date when it doesn't matter. And just for context, when England's Quansah was red carded against Mexico, he was made to serve his suspension immediately, missing the quarterfinal against Norway. How's that fair? And let's move on to ticket prices as well. It was the most expensive World Cup ever, thanks to FIFA's so-called dynamic pricing, which inflated the market and priced out ordinary working-class fans from watching games. I tried to get a ticket to the semi-finals. $6,000 a pop for seats in the nosebleeds. $6,000. Yes, I accept the capitalist ethos of supply and demand, but what does that say about the direction of football when making money is prioritised over the satisfaction of fans? And then the grotty scenes from our semi-final with Argentina. Look at this. It still sickens me. Parading around on the pitch at full time with a banner that claimed the Falklands were Argentinian. Despite fans, by the way, being banned from even talking about flags or mentioning Keir Starmer in stadiums. England fans, do you remember that? At the start of the tournament, any flags with Keir Starmer's name on, anything to do with politics, you're not getting in. And if you were caught with one in the stadium, you'd be kicked out. I'm still waiting to hear what will be done about the Argentinian team. We'll see whether anything's done at all, actually, in the same way that nothing was done when Elliot Anderson, the England player, was literally punched in the back of the head in the first minutes of England's game with Argentina. The same Argentina who, in my opinion, were fortunate to even reach the final tomorrow after VAR ridiculously helps them beat Egypt in the game before ours. And if you want to forget all that, everything that happened during the World Cup, well, I say that Infantino should probably have gone a few years ago when he made a complete tit of himself in Qatar.
3: Today I feel Qatari. Today I feel Arab. Today I feel African. Today I feel gay. Today I feel disabled. Today I feel a migrant worker.
0: Could you imagine what would happen if I came on GB News and sat here saying, today I feel gay. Today I feel disabled. Today I feel Qatari. I mean, I'd be cancelled. Anyway, luckily, England's next major tournament is the Euros in 2 years' time, hosted in the United Kingdom and overseen by UEFA, the European football organisation that slams FIFA during this World Cup for crossing a red line with the Balogun red card. So hopefully we're in safer hands. Gianni Infantino, I'll finish on this. He's made a complete mockery of football and, in my opinion, it's time for him to resign. But in light of some breaking news, as I mentioned a bit earlier, England have beaten the French 6-4 in a cracking game to secure a podium finish in the World Cup. We officially finished third. Arguably, we should be winning the World Cup tomorrow, but there we go. Well done to the England boys. With me now is my panel, Thomas Dillon and Matthew Hurt, and in London, Claire Muldoon and Simon Nash. Good evening to everybody. Welcome along. Thomas, we'll start with you. Your thoughts on Infantino and the World Cup?
1: Well, you know, obviously there's been, you know, it's been pretty complicated. I think one of my favourite things I've seen is the Brits coming to this country, because, you know, the propaganda that you hear in England about how awful America is. You know, I saw stories, people saying, I won't go to the World Cup, it's too dangerous. They've all come here and they realise, oh my gosh, this place is amazing. So I've really enjoyed that. You know, they're excited that we have air conditioning everywhere. I'm like, yes, you know, that is allowed. We could have that in England if they'd let us, but they won't let us. So I think that's been a really good thing. I've enjoyed seeing all the Brits, you know, actually realising this is a pretty good country, and, you know, we should learn some lessons from the Americans.
0: Infantino, though,
1: you know,
0: resign. The guy's a clown.
1: Yeah,
0: he has thrown football under the bus at the altar of making money for his greedy organisation.
1: Right, I can see, but, you know, I can see the Americans, you know, would have demanded the hydration. You know, obviously none of us are fans of hydration breaks, but, you know, they had to get their commercials in. This is the Americanization of FIFA. But, you know, I'm certainly not a fan of him. I love every time he comes on the screen. He was getting booed at every single game we were at. Yeah. But, you know, we'll see. It's a tough. I mean, they've been corrupt for years. Remember the guy threw all the money over the top of the head of the...
0: Seb Blatter.
1: Right, that's it, yeah. So they've been corrupt for years. This is not news. They've always been corrupt.
0: Well, Claire Muldoon, I will say, if the United States... And by the way, they held a great World Cup. The stadiums were great, transport, yeah. Everything was fantastic. However, if they want to hold a World Cup again and it's only on the condition that we have four quarters with commercial breaks, I say stuff them. You shouldn't be having a World Cup again.
4: Yeah, but didn't you think, though, that those hydration breaks actually reignited the players? I felt that after they were coming up to the end of it, and it's got nothing at all to do with hydration at all. It is purely commercial, and that was the decision that was taken. And then, which meant every single half was displaced then by about four and a half minutes, then the extra stoppage time, etc., etc. But the overriding thing for me was every single game that was shown seemed to have Infantino sitting at them. I don't know how on earth he managed it. Did he have a private jet that took him west coast, east coast, up and down? It was ridiculous. And to think that this man, this clown, has been the incumbent leader, head of FIFA for the past 10 years. I mean, surely the writing must be on the wall. It's time for him to go,
0: yeah.
4: And go pretty soon, I think. And one more thing, I predict that tomorrow's final will be as dull as dishwater, and if it ends in penalties that is, you know, akin to Spain in a World Cup final, I think it would be absolutely awful. If you want to win a World Cup, you need to go out there fighting and scoring goals, and please don't let it go to penalties at the end. Madonna or no Madonna?
0: I don't care how Spain win, as long as they win. Tomorrow I'm going to open the show wearing a Spain shirt. Vamos Española! Hala Español! Simon, are you with me? Are we all Spain fans this weekend?
2: I think so. I mean, I must say the last England match was a bit of a wrestling match with a bit of football at the end in some ways, wasn't it? Argentina were appalling in the way they played and fouled. I do actually controversially agree with hydration breaks. Obviously, in boxing, they worked out if you had shorter rounds.
0: Simon, why?
2: Well, because then the game's less about...
0: Why do you need a hydration break in a stadium with the roof closed with air conditioning on?
2: So you can be refreshed, and it's healthier for the players. Just as in boxing, you have shorter rounds to reduce brain damage. And I know it's less about stamina, and then it's more about skill. And I think it's a good thing. And also, actually, I do remember
0: woke nonsense.
2: Well, we did have adverts in the middle of either World Cup or Euro games a decade or so ago. They were like, well, we need to put the adverts in. Let's try and squeeze them in while the game's boring, and then cut away from the adverts if there's a goal. And it stops that happening. So I think that's actually a good thing.
0: Okay. Matthew, you cannot have the World Cup in your great nation again if you continue with this nonsense.
5: You know, it's not up to me, Ben. I think you made the strongest argument for Infantino to be out. The thing that I noticed in that Argentinian game is I would have gone full Maggie Thatcher in this situation as an American. The thing that I noticed the most, though, in my limited travels, now, Ben, you were all over the country, but being in Miami and Fort Lauderdale for just a long weekend to meet so many great Brits and Scots, working class people, many of whom watch this program in this station, was really exciting to me to see just so many people have come over to the States and visit and thought it was great. People who hadn't been here in decades and people who were here for the first time. It was really a global experience for visitors to the U.S.
0: Yeah, you did a great job. Apart from FIFA trying to ruin our sport, America did a great job. So Infantino should go, should he?
5: I agree with you, Ben, based on your argument you just made.
0: Infantino out. We're going to start a campaign. GB News campaign. GB News is my back move, but it's my campaign. Let's get the thoughts of sports broadcaster, friend of the show, Chris Scudder, who I had the delight of meeting in various cities across the US. Chris, I think I last saw you in, I don't know, was it Atlanta? Yeah, wherever, Miami. Infantino, your thoughts on him, please. Can't hear you, Chris. Unmute yourself. Chris, unmute yourself. Chris. All right, we'll try and get him back. Yeah, Chris Scudder was with me. Lots of cities across the United States, Dallas, Atlanta. Thomas, are you particularly gutted that England couldn't make it all the way? First time in 6 years.
1: Of course, yeah. And you know, I thought what was quite funny is that obviously the Americans were all supporting the American team. They loved that. But as soon as the Americans were out, they all came to England. All the Americans, I saw so many England shirts around DC. I love that. And of course, we're in the bar and watching the game. And of course, the disaster happens. And they all turn around and I say, yeah, welcome to supporting England. You know, this is nothing new. We've had this every single time, you know, 60 years. So they were all pretty, it was their first time experiencing what it's like to be a true England fan. So, but I thought it's been really fun seeing everyone, you know, rally around football. I think football's going to take off in America. I think it's taking off.
0: Yeah, and just by the way, some breaking news this evening. Penny, on your say, you are absolutely correct. Amazing win over France. Please mention the rugby too, Ben. We beat Argentina tonight in the national championship final. We did. Get in England.
1: Wow.
0: Stuff the Argies, who are, by the way, wearing Maradona's 1986 World Cup kit, a similar kit to try and goad us again. I don't know what it is with the Argentinians. I mean, they are. I'm actually sick to the teeth. I can't wait for Spain to do them tomorrow. Chris Scudder, are you back? Are you unmuted? Hello, should Infantino go?
6: Club. Argentina's for fans. Yeah, did you hear what I said there? No one likes us, we don't care. That's the Millwall Football Club anthem. You could apply it to Argentina as well. And the fans really don't care. Disgraceful behaviour, I thought, you know, throughout the weekend against England. You know, there are some nice people among them, but, you know, when they put that shirt on, they become men possessed and stop at absolutely nothing to make sure they win or try to win. I think everyone would agree that tomorrow, you know, Spain will have all the support because, you know, it's not just England. I was in Mexico, as you were, Ben. The Mexicans do not like the Argentines, and nor do the Colombians, nor do the Brazilians. It's a national trait.
0: Who likes Argentina?
6: Well, listen, you know, it's a political thing. It goes back, you know, way, but you know, goes back right to the colonial days. But you know, it's just to bring the Infantino thing back in. He really should have taken action before this final about that banner. That was unacceptable. I know it came from the crowd and not all the players held it, but you cannot do that. If you're going to, you know, don't wait till after the final. Do it now. Do it now before the game and make your point, because politics and FIFA do not mix. They should, you know, they've clearly broken the rules there, but he doesn't want to do it and ruin Messi's day. That is not right. Get it right. And, you know, we heard the thing there, today I'm gay, today I'm this, that and the other, today I am Argentine. How about that? You know, that's what's happened in this World Cup for many people. And, you know, I mean, I know that you know, nothing would make Infantino happier than to see Messi win the World Cup tomorrow. Listen, we all agree he is one of the top three greatest players ever to play the game. No one argues with that. He's quite a nice bloke, you know. I noticed he did shake hands with all the England players after the game, but some of his teammates are a disgrace. Enzo Fernandez, good luck to him when he returns to the Premier League in a couple of weeks with Chelsea, because that punch, that rabbit punch on Elliot Anderson, was a red card all day long. And they got away with it, and they've got away with a few things in this tournament. So, you know, that's why people are going to be saying, come on, Spain, tomorrow.
0: Yeah, like I said, I'm going to be wearing a Spain top for the first hour of the show tomorrow. Hopefully, the Argentinians are crying into their paella at some point tomorrow evening. So, Chris, thank you so much. Appreciate it. Great seeing you out on the road in the United States as well for the World Cup. You've been
6: fantastic.
0: Just
6: one thing quickly, Ben. Did you see the game tonight? Did you see the game tonight?
0: I watched most of it. I was in and out during
6: Bellingham's goal. Bellingham's goal at the end was Messi, Maradona, and Pele all in one. It was incredible. Brilliant goal by Messi. Yeah, Bellingham. Seven goals, more World Cup goals than any Englishman in one tournament. Brilliant. Well done, Jude.
0: Yeah, Stourbridge proud. Proud of their boy, Jude Bellingham. Chris,
6: Birmingham
0: thank you so
6: City.
0: Much. See you soon, my friend. Yeah, from Stourbridge, play for Birmingham. Chris, thank you. Right, let's move on. GB News has approached FIFA for a response to the points raised tonight. A spokesperson has previously stated that hydration breaks are introduced solely for player welfare and that FIFA receives no additional revenue from those stoppages. Regarding the Balogun disciplinary case, FIFA says the decision to defer his suspension was made independently, through its independent board. FIFA has also defended its ticketing model, saying dynamic pricing was used only on selected hospitality products. On the Argentine celebrations and the banner displayed after the game, FIFA previously said its independent disciplinary committee is currently assessing reports and considering the relevant action it may take. Well, there we go. That's right then. Still ahead on the Late Show Live tonight, police officers are reportedly being forced to write anti-racism essays. Well, shouldn't they be catching criminals instead of getting down to creative writing? But first tonight, another government scandal. The Prime Minister facing calls to launch an urgent inquiry into Business Secretary Peter Kyle, the MP for Hove. I'll reveal why next. This is The Late Show Live. Back in a sec.
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22: You will not be able to work in the United Kingdom if you do not have digital ID.
0: Well, thank goodness that man's gone, but Andy Burnham, his replacement, is set to scrap Labour's flagship digital ID scheme. Bit of a surprise. I'm actually applauding that, but all the detail coming up very shortly. But first, breaking tonight, talking of the Prime Minister, he's being urged to launch an inquiry into Business Secretary Peter Kyle over his reported links to a young lobbyist friend who was granted extraordinary access to the top of Keir Starmer's government. So the Mail on Sunday has tonight revealed that Jaden Watson, who's an American tech lobbyist, brushed shoulders with senior Labour ministers, including the Prime Minister and the Chancellor, at exclusive events. So he also reportedly secured meetings in Peter Kyle's department during his time as Secretary of State for Technology for the benefits of his own clients. So with me now is my panel, political commentator Thomas Corbett-Dillon, Republican commentator Matthew Hirt, and Claire Muldoon and Simon Nash. To my American panel, Thomas, you first. Were you aware of this chap? He's an American lobbyist, described in the Mail on Sunday as a gym buddy of Peter Kyle, although he's some 30 years younger, so I'm not sure what's going on there. But do you know this guy from this side of the...
1: No, I don't know him at all. And I don't... This is the gist of this. I don't quite understand. They say he says he sort of rubbed shoulders with people. I'm like, okay, did he get him a parliamentary pass? Like, what did he do? Or did he just invite him to some parties? You know, I'm thinking there's not necessarily anything too much wrong with inviting someone to a party if he's a lobbyist. You know, that happens all the time in government. So I'm interested to see. I really can't find too many details about this story. They seem to be trying to, you know, maybe this is an attack on old Peter. And I think the gym buddy thing is just because the guy looks like he's got a few muscles. They're branding him as a gym buddy. But I don't quite know what the wrongdoing here is. What is the accusation they're making? If he got him a parliamentary pass and he's not really working for him, then that's a different story. But I've not read that anywhere, so I'm not too sure.
0: Yeah, and isn't Simon Nash, this is just what happens, isn't it? You have people, you have lobbyists, you have people you work around or have meetings with, and sometimes, I don't know, did he have a... Can you get day passes into Parliament, Thomas?
1: Well, as a visitor you can, but you can do that to anyone. That, again, is not breaking the rules. So I really don't know. It looks like he's taken him to some sort of event. I mean, what is Westminster Abbey? Where does it look like they are? They're at some sort of event. There's Ed Miliband in the back. So it looks like he's taken him as a guest. And I think the accusation is that he's taken a young, handsome gentleman with him, and maybe that's a good attack line to go
0: on. Are they trying to get people to try and come up with sort of read between the lines of some other story they want to get?
1: I imagine the gym bro is the quotations that they've used, which I think is a definitely a hint to looks like an attack on old Peter. Maybe someone wants his job. We'll see.
0: Yeah, I mean, Claire Muldoon, I don't really care about this, do you?
4: Well, it's not a case of not caring about it. I think it's indicative of the regime that we've got elected as our government. Don't forget, Lord Ali was given security passes in exchange for a myriad of clothes given to the Prime Minister. And we've got Peter Kyle here, 55 years of age, mingling with this 25-year-old American who had links to Antinous, I think it is, that was a lobbying firm. And he's now distanced himself from that firm, and he said he's set up his own company now. So I would really prefer full and frank disclosure of who goes where, with whom and when, and reasons for that, please. I want it disclosed. I want to know what's happening behind closed doors and from our government that we have elected. Some of us elected that one. I didn't.
2: Well,
0: yeah.
2: It doesn't seem, compared to the sort of PPE contracts of the last regime and sort of ministers' husbands running large companies and then getting government contracts, it doesn't seem like a huge level of corruption. Boris Johnson, of course, had Jennifer Akuri, you know, this kind of blonde lady he was having an affair with and was given access to City Hall and taken on tours. I mean, probably not illegal. And this might well be the same thing. Maybe they became friends or lovers. I mean, he's of age. And did anything illegal happen, or was any government decision or ministerial decision made based upon the friendship?
4: Well, that's
2: or
4: the
2: not?
4: Thing, Simon.
2: That's the real question.
4: We don't
2: it?
4: Know.
2: And you don't
4: that's,
2: know. That's
4: and
2: true.
4: That's what I want to find. That's what I think is better to know. And I do not agree with Michelle Moan being given the PPE contracts by Hancock when he was Health Secretary. Equally, I think Boris Johnson is a bit shambolic in his personal life, and anything to do with that is corrupt morally, I'd say, and I think we need that. That's really what we have to dispel here. And if there is anything seedy going on, I would rather weed it out, because we have to take care of the little things before they then grow into huge, big issues. When the writing was on the wall, we could see what was happening, and that's what I don't want.
2: Well, on the other hand, of course, you know, people do have friends in politics, people do meet in the gym and through business conferences and things, and then say, look, can you help me out with this, and that's completely okay and to the benefit of
4: Well, it should be
2: country,
4: ministered. So. Look what happened in Scotland when there wasn't enough cross checks and balances. It's just seedy politics. I'm sick of it, I want to
2: Yeah, that was wholesale corruption in Scotland, wasn't it? That wasn't just like, oh, a friend in the gym who can
0: maybe
2: be useful.
0: I guess maybe I'm just used to this, and I should be more angry about it than I am. But I think I'm just used to this kind of thing, Thomas. But just by the way, on Boris Johnson, you used to work for Bojo, Thomas. Any pushback on that?
1: Well, I don't know if you can say seedy. I don't think he's been accused of anything untoward. I think he just was maybe a little bit adventurous with his choices of spouse, I suppose you could say. But you know, I think you know in all of the politics across the world, we're seeing this. You know, we're looking at America. I suppose maybe I'm a bit numb to it, because for me this does not seem like a scandal when we've got, you know, people here. We just found out that the president's auto-cue man has been putting bets on his speeches and things, so this to me feels like not too much of a big deal.
0: Oh really, what's that? I hadn't heard that.
1: Oh yeah, yeah, he's a long time auto-cue man, is on old Polymarket putting bets on whether he's going to say, you know, this and that, and he's got to put on the money. He made 100 grand, he's got to give the money back, so he's fine, he's a nice guy. But you know, that's a scandal. That's what we want. This is not a scandal. We took a nice young gentleman to a concert. I don't think this is a scandal, but
0: Matthew Hirst, should we ban lobbying and lobbyists?
5: It would be incredibly difficult to ban lobbying and lobbyists. I'm somewhere between Claire and Ben on this issue. I think many of the viewers and listeners would be surprised at just how easy access politics is if you've got a title. I suspect in London and certainly in Washington, D.C., if you show up and you look like you're supposed to be there, if you're wearing a suit and tie, if you're a gentleman and you strike up a conversation with somebody, there is no telling what next event you might wind up at. And so that is just something. I don't think it's nearly as shocking as, say, Peter Mandelson's access to the Russians. But there's something here, and perhaps in the interest of government accountability, we should know. But I'm not too worked up about this.
0: I think I'd be the best politician, because I just couldn't be compromised, because I just don't like going out or meeting people or socialising or networking or small talking. I'd be great. Nobody could just get me out of my underpants on the sofa. Right. Spokesman for the business secretary has said Peter Carr was recused from any decisions related to departmental meetings with Mr. Watson, and the ministerial code was observed in full at all times. Jaden Watson has said in a statement, Antinous Advisory was my previous business. Following the establishment of my current company, I discounted work via Antinous and focused on my new venture. That, and not the unfounded insinuation contained in your message, is the reason why the website was taken down. I'm no longer advising nor representing any companies other than my current one. And a government spokesman has said, ministers and government officials meet with a range of stakeholders in sectors for which they're responsible. Meetings with senior officials are recorded for public transparency, as was the case here. Right, let's take a quick look at some of the other news stories dropping here in America. The husband of the former House Speaker, Nancy Pelosi, has been charged with two driving offences after allegedly failing to stop when his car struck a Tesla parked by the side of the road. Elsewhere, the White House Deputy Chief of Staff Stephen Miller says the Trump administration is seeking to debank illegal migrants as an incentive for them to self-deport from the United States. Is that a good idea? And finally, back to Britain, where 28-year-old Josh Kerr has set a world record for the fastest mile at the London Diamond League. The Olympic 1500-metre silver medalist and 2023 world champion finished with 3 minutes and 42.66 seconds. Pretty nifty, 3 minute 42 second mile, all right for some. Still ahead on The Late Show Live tonight, the government says more dangerous sex offenders will face chemical castration, but should it be mandatory for all sex offenders of all categories? But first tonight.
22: You will not be able to work in the United Kingdom if you do not have digital ID.
0: Andy Burnham is set to scrap Labour's flagship digital ID scheme. Has common sense finally won? And what do you make of Burnham in his first couple of hours? We've got talks of the ID, we've got talks of the North Sea oil, which we're getting stuck into. Are you quietly surprised? Let me know. gbnews.com/your say. 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
32: I think he's a lovely man, but I said, you're really messing up energy. You have windmills all over the place. In the meantime, you have the North Sea oil. and they won't let anybody drill.
0: Well, get this. This is a nice surprise. Andy Burnham set to fast-track North Sea oil drilling. Is Labour finally changing course and listening to not just the White House, but the great British people? That's coming up very shortly. But first, breaking tonight, Andy Burnham will also scrap the previous government's digital ID scheme, delivering a major win for privacy and civil liberties all across Britain. Instead, the incoming Prime Minister will redirect funding towards improving everyday public services and boosting local economies. With me now is James Chernowski, Head of Emerging Technology Policy at the Consumer Choice Centre. James, great to see you. This is a massive win for those who believe in freedom, the right to privacy, civil liberties in the UK. Just explain, please, James, why this is such a pivotal decision from Andy Burnham.
2: Yeah, absolutely. I think that this is an amazing, an amazingly positive decision by the incoming PM here, because when we were looking at when Keir Starmer had initially unveiled this plan here for a digital ID, it basically amounted to an Orwellian surveillance state here by the United Kingdom, where they were going to go and be able to track everybody's movements and what they were doing, and they wanted to go and expand it. They were doing it under the guise of work, but you can go and see how this would creep into every other aspect of people's lives. So really, it is a hard identification. And especially when you're talking about it being digitally uploaded onto your phone, that means that they have access to all your location history that you're doing on your devices, which means that they literally can have a lifetime monitoring of what you're doing, where you're going, what you're saying online. Certainly, we've seen Ofcom go after that when it comes to the Online Safety Act. So I think when you were combining everything together, the digital ID represented a very real threat. So it is a positive thing to see this incoming PM say that he's going to go and kind of put that to the side here.
0: Yes, Linda Ken on YourSay, gbnews.com/YourSay. Is it Ken or Kenny? Sorry, Linda. I think it's Kenny. Ben, Burnham saying the right words, but beware the Starmer-like U-turns. Interesting point. James, can I ask you, though, some people may be watching this saying, well, I've got nothing to hide. I'm not doing anything wrong. I don't care if the government snoops into my phone or whatever, or, you know, they'll argue that Apple and so on do it already. So what's the pushback on that?
2: Well, I think that there's a massive difference between what Apple can go and do to you versus what the government can go and do to you. The government has the right to go and jail you and imprison you and take away your access to life, liberty, and the pursuit of happiness, right? So Apple, when they're collecting data on you and they're looking at where you've gone, etc., that's to go and give you targeted ads, stuff like that, which you, maybe you like it, maybe you don't, whatever. There are ways to go and kind of circumvent that. But if the government has hard access to who you are with your identity for online interactions, they can go and persecute you. And maybe you're not worried about it because the current government in power is probably supporting whatever you're saying. But you do have to remember at some point, certainly in the way that politics usually goes and unfolds, the shoe does go and end on the other foot. And I'd be very wary about empowering a government that might be, you know, basically co-opted by people that you don't like, going and leveraging those same powers to go and persecute you for what you might go and say and think and feel. So I think that, yeah, maybe you have nothing that you have to worry about, etc. But that doesn't mean that the government is always going to be in a state where it's going to go and be as forgiving to your point of view and what you have to go and say here on this topic. So thankfully in the United States, we do have a First Amendment, but even here, we've seen the government weaponize against people for things they've said online. So even here in the United States, where we do have those strong protections, we face those challenges. In the UK, you have less protections there for speech, and it's only going to be doubly more, you know, I think problematic if we let the government have these kinds of powers, which is why the digital ID was so bad, and it's great to see it getting scrapped.
0: Yep. Amen, brother. It was Edward Snowden who infamously said, those who say they don't care about privacy because they've got nothing to hide is like saying you don't care about free speech because you've got nothing to say. I mean, it's your inherent human right. I'm glad Burnham has or is reportedly doing what he's doing by scrapping this. James, thank you so much. We'll catch up soon. Let's get the thoughts quickly of my panel. Thomas, just explain. Maybe you don't believe in what I believe, but the dark part of digital ID would lead us at some point, I'd argue, to what we see now in China with social credit scores. Your credit score goes down if you have a row with your neighbour, if you get a parking ticket, if you default on a bank loan or something, your score goes low enough, then you can't travel to a different state, maybe not allowed to leave the country. Where could it go? I mean, people will accuse me of being a conspiracy theorist, but maybe one day in a couple hundred years it might be, well, if you don't get vaccinated with this latest potion, then you're going to have a credit score of zero, social credit score, and you'll be confined to your house for now until hell, all used through digital ID. Am I mad or...?
1: No, I think you're exactly right. And you know, I don't for a second believe that they're scrapping this. What they're doing is scrapping the name digital ID that no one likes. It's so unpopular. They're doing... No, I think you're exactly exactly right. And you know, I don't for a second believe that they're scrapping this. What they're doing is scrapping the name Digital ID that no one likes. It's so unpopular.

0: these people standing up and rioting across the country and pushing back. It's going to happen. This is just them trying to buy some favour.
1: Anybody here supports this? Simon, do you support digital ID? Are you upset with Burnham?
2: No, I don't support digital ID. In fact, I actually was a big fan of Keir Starmer for, well, he said he wanted to introduce digital ID, even though it wasn't in the manifesto. And then he actually seemed to listen and he stopped his digital ID plans. And then he actually brought it back in. And now that's maybe part of the reason for his downfall. Actually, from a left-wing or a right-wing perspective, it kind of annoys everyone. If you're a much more left-wing person and you think, well, actually, there's going to be some illegal immigration. Now, for me, one person starving to death as an illegal migrant because they can't get cash in hand work is one person too many in a dystopian future. And I do think this sort of move towards a cashless dystopia is bad. You do need a bit of a black economy sometimes. And I think if anyone starved to death because they couldn't work. I mean, also, if you're against illegal immigration, it sort of annoys everyone, doesn't it? If you're against illegal immigration, letting people come here illegally and then starve to death because of this digital ID thing, that's not making anyone happy, is it? It's not good for the migrants or people that want to stop migrants either. So it's a really great thing
1: it's
2: being
1: spread.
2: Well, exactly. Rather than letting them come here then starve because they can't work.
3: Well, we were told with the introduction of digital ID, it was for our safety because then everyone would be accountable and accounted for. Then we knew that was a load of rubbish. And then it was, you know, well, we're still in negotiation. We're still in, you know, we'll talk to you about it. We'll see how far we can go. Really, for all the reasons that Thomas gave eloquently, I completely and utterly agree. It will lead to your NHS spine records being then stored onto your government gateway, which already holds so much information about you through HMRC, etc., etc. And then the facelessness of it as well. You cannot talk to anyone now in HMRC because most of them are working from home for a start. But anyway, it's really difficult to get hold of someone to sort things out. And they do make massive mistakes. And the other point that no one seems to be discussing is actually the storage of said data. Where on earth will this be stored? Of course, it's going to be stored with a private company. And what legitimate cause for concern are the legitimacy of that and the storage thereof of that data is very, very huge. It's, of course, it's huge. We don't know the safety surrounding that.
2: We'll be on Palantir's American servers, presumably. With
3: not just Palantir, Simon.
1: Palantir, Matthew Hurt, describe to the viewers who Palantir are. They came out in the UK and said they don't want to be part of the UK's digital ID scheme because they have concerns about civil liberties and invasion of privacy. So that's Palantir. Jay on your say has said, I'll tell you who we need to be worried about. Palantir, they're gaining access to every aspect of your data. The government's paying them to hand it over. That should concern everyone. They do the NHS. I think they do various police forces, including the Met. But when it came to digital ID, Matthew, Palantir, of all companies, said, well, we're not really interested. It's an invasion of civil liberties.
4: Everything else except for that. I'm deeply concerned about government collecting data. And what many people don't realize is that when you opt in to use an app on your phone, you are giving blanket permission. We have the right in the United States against unreasonable search and seizure, and that is a right that protects us, innocent or guilty, from the government spying. And then beyond that, who can then access? Will the Chinese Communist Party have access through hackers? Will Iran, whatever it happens to be, it's just a very dangerous pathway.
1: Okay, the government has said in a statement, or rather a spokesman for Andy Burnham, has said one of the first things this government will do is put its focus where people need it right now, creating breathing space and delivering change they can feel in their everyday lives. That means all the time and resource that was going to be spent on national ID schemes will go instead to where it's most needed, such as helping with the cost of living. The government's determined to bring power back to communities instead of hoarding it in Whitehall. There we go. Right, let me bring you some breaking news, which is just dropping into the GB newsroom. Tate and his brother Tristan have been arrested in Miami, Florida, following an investigation by police into a number of sexual offences. That's according to Bedfordshire police. We'll bring you more on that story as we get it. So just to clarify again, Andrew Tate, the sort of manosphere influencer, his brother Tristan, who were in Miami, living in Miami recently, have been arrested in the Floridian city following an investigation by police into a number of sexual offences. That's been confirmed by, bizarrely, Bedfordshire police. More details on that as we get it.
5: One quick question. Whose crutches are these, Thomas?
6: Mine.
5: I don't know how they spotted the crutches. Why have you got the crutches?
0: Eagle-eyed. Well, I broke

0: broken, broken foot, and a broken ankle, fractured.
1: Was it an Argentinian?
0: It was. They were trying to bring me onto the game, but I wasn't good. I couldn't get over that thing. What was the thing the guy fell over that other player?
1: All right, stay tuned. We'll get the real reason you've duffed your leg up in a minute. Instead, though, for now, on The Late Show Live, New York socialist mayor Zohan Mamdani is plotting to arrest Israel's Prime Minister Benjamin Netanyahu if he visits the city. What, personally arrest him himself or order the arrest? Anyway, also on the show tonight.
2: We do have to ensure cannot harm others, and it is important with medication and the right clinical support.
1: David Lammy is doing something decent for once. The government says more dangerous sex offenders will face chemical castration, but should it be mandatory and for all sex offenders, regardless of category? More on that after the break on The Late Show Live.
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1: Still ahead on The Late Show Live, police officers are reportedly being forced to write anti-racism essays. Forget death threats and burglaries. Get down to some creative writing and explain why white people are so horrible. Shouldn't they be catching criminals instead? But first, let's delve into some of the main stories on the front pages tomorrow, starting with the front of the Sunday Express, which is reporting that on the eve of Andy Burnham becoming the new Prime Minister, lucky us, the wage bill for Labour's advisers has almost doubled from 6.9 million under Boris Johnson in 2019-20. 2020 to 12.4 million in the most recent financial year. So 12 million quid of taxpayer money on lefty advisers. The newspaper says critics have blasted the government for failing to get a grip on the ballooning welfare bill. With me now is my panel, Thomas Cobbett-Dylan, Matthew Hurt, Claire Muldoon, Simon Nash. Again, Claire Muldoon, I don't know if I've gone soft over the duration of the World Cup, but I mean, they're SPADs, special advisors, right? These are advisors who are assigned to politicians. Everybody has them, one or two. I don't know what the wage bill has gone up, but the parliamentary weight salary for MPs has also gone up. So why wouldn't the wage for SPADs, special advisors?
7: Well, the difficulty might be that they might be employing more of them. That's the key. And they're traditionally, as you know, Ben, in this country, extremely young people. Perhaps that was Peter Kyle's foil. Perhaps this new chap, Jaden, was actually employed as a SPAD. Who knows? But anyway, £12 million a year on left-wing advisors. I think it's a typical express right-wing take on things. And they're exposing the cost of having SPADs, particularly young people, in this Labour government. And that is it. So I think it is, regardless of the regime, if it was Conservative or not, I think the bill would still be the same.
1: Well, Simon Nash, when they're spending billions on asylum hotels and everything that comes with illegal migration, the welfare bill is going to be £100 billion a year soon. It's just insane. 12 million a year on special advisors for MPs. I mean, it's just there's bigger things to get exercised about.
14: I agree. I mean, special advisors are a good thing. I mean, ministers aren't always experts in accounting, IT, how to use social media, all these things.
1: So name me one that's an expert in that.
14: Well, actually, there have been some ministers of defence who used to have been in the army, for example, and chances of being economics people before.
1: Send a ship to the Middle East.
14: Well, yeah, getting a huge arms company to make a giant boat is a large. If you've got like an IT advisor, for example, to make sure a government IT system actually works, actually in the last two or three years, government IT systems have actually worked. I'm pretty sure.
7: But that wouldn't be under the role of a SPAD, Simon.
14: I think who else would be advising? It would be special advisors.
7: No, it wouldn't be. We don't have a minister for IT. Do you know what? I think they should actually be asking for their money back, because it's certainly not good value for money.
14: Well, 12 million to save, to make sure an IT system works. I mean, they've spent multi-millions on IT systems that have failed. I mean, the NHS's latest IT, well, the previous IT system was sort of 8 years and sort of, was it 90 million it costs?
1: Look at the expense on test and trace during COVID, that absolute scam. Was it 40 billion on test and trace?
7: Yeah.
1: Who filled their pockets with that? Thomas Cobbett-Dylan, is there an argument here that, moving on from SPAD slightly, widening this out, that people in especially ministerial positions, MPs, should be from that field, i.e. if you're a defence sec, you should have at least served in the military. If you're a health secretary, you should have had some background in sport. Any argument for that?
0: Well, that's the American way, right? If you look at the Trump's cabinet secretaries, they're all made up of people that are experts in their field. If you look at the health, the HHS, you've got Bobby Kennedy who's in there, you've got Treasury Secretary Scott Bessent, a finance man. These people, that seems to be the better way, and these guys are very, very smart, much smarter than the ministers in the UK. But on the SPADs, this is one of my favourite things, because one of my favourite pastimes is looking up the LinkedIn of former SPADs. I've been around Westminster for a while, and these people, they think they are the most important people in the world. And I love going on and looking up and thinking, what's Priti Patel's old SPADs doing? And they are never doing anything interesting. They're always working some horrible company, doing God knows what. But, for a while, they thought they were the top dog in Westminster. It's very enjoyable. So I remind these Labour SPADs today that it doesn't last that long. You'll be going and finding some job at some horrible company soon. So enjoy it while it lasts. These SPADs, they think they're so important. I can't stand any of them. But what I would say is they should be paid more, because they do hire terrible people. They should pay them much more and we'll get better people.
1: I think MPs should actually be paid more. Matthew, your take on this?
20: This creates a revolving door. What'll happen when the Labour government is out and Conservatives or Reform is in, they'll bring their own people in, and then in 4, 6, 8, 10 years time, we'll see a change. It happens in Washington as well. I do wish that individuals who allegedly had some expertise in their field actually had that expertise.
1: Yeah, and just as a final passing point, isn't it very telling that Labour's next Prime Minister comes from not the current crop of 402 MPs, but from somebody who wasn't an MP until a few weeks ago? That says a lot about the standard, the low-grade quality that we have in Parliament.
14: No, so he was a minister.
1: Right, coming up on Go on.
14: Yeah, he was a minister. He was a minister 8-10 years ago. Andy Burnham was foreign secretary, so he's very well qualified to run the country.
1: Well, 26, thank 10 you very years much. Ago.
14: Well.
1: 10 years. I'm talking about the current crop that got elected in July. Massive landslide, 400 plus MPs in Parliament, and they couldn't find their next leader from that crop.
0: Yep.
1: That is indicative of the low grade crop we have in Parliament.
14: No, it's just because Andy Burnham is well up there. So, I mean, he's run Manchester successfully. He's got a vision for Britain. And also Bobby Kennedy, to come back on Bobby Kennedy, he's a pretty healthy guy, but I mean, he's a bit of a vaccine denier. I mean, I know the COVID vaccine was potentially dodgy, but isn't he against like all vaccines? So I wouldn't say he's
20: spent his life suing the pharmaceutical companies on behalf of victims who have been, you know, affected by these things. That isn't a more propaganda. Don't listen to that. If you look at RFK's history, he has been consistently on the right side of history, whether it's oxycontin or any of these things that, you know, people are getting addicted to. He has been a great man, and he's doing great work at HHS.
1: Okay, gbnews.com/your viewers. 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I promise, don't go anywhere, including this.
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0: Morning, live from Washington DC, this is GB News with the stories shaping Britain and America. And breaking tonight, another government scandal. The Prime Minister facing calls to launch an urgent inquiry into the Business Secretary, Peter Kyle, after his young lobbyist, Jim Buddy, reportedly secured extraordinary access to senior officials. Talking of the incoming Prime Minister, Andy Burnham is set to scrap Labour's flagship digital ID scheme. Has common sense finally won over this nonsense?
1: You will not be able to work in the United Kingdom if you do not have digital ID.
0: Reflecting and not arresting. Police officers are reportedly being forced to write anti-white racism essays. Shouldn't they be catching criminals? No wonder the president thinks this about Britain.
2: There's two problems, immigration and energy. And crime too, by the way. Crime. But you have a crime problem.
0: Deterrence. The government says more dangerous sex offenders will face chemical castration, including paedophiles, but should it be mandatory?
6: You do have to